0: Since news broke of the alleged offending, peers and companies have cut ties online with Mr. Wood and have ended commercial agreements. As mourners mark the third anniversary of the October 7 Hamas attacks on Israel, violence is continuing to flare in the occupied West Bank. Eliza Getzey has more.
1: The Palestinian Authority says Israeli settlers have killed at least 30 Palestinians this year, while Israeli authorities say five Israelis have been killed in the last 2 months. The latest person to die is 44-year-old Palestinian man Ali Hassan Yusor al-Bazari, killed during an Israeli settler attack while Palestinians were harvesting olives. The Israeli military says both soldiers and settlers opened fire and that soldiers were responding to a report of a Palestinian throwing a rock at a settler. Meanwhile, the Israeli military has demolished the home of a Palestinian man accused of last month's killing of 36-year-old Netanel Shakron, who lived in the Israeli settlement of Alei Zahav.
0: Donald Trump insists he deserves to win this year's Nobel Peace Prize. The winner will be announced tomorrow. The US president claims he's settled eight wars, a statement which has been disputed by some of the parties to those conflicts. Mr. Trump says the Nobel Committee has a reputation for not giving him the award or not giving the award to people like him.
2: Whether I get it or not, I've done far more, and I think it would be a great discredit to them. And I'm not saying that out of scorn. I'm saying that when you settle eight wars and nobody's ever, I'll bet you if you look at the Nobel Prize, look, Obama got it and he didn't do anything. He still doesn't know what he got it for.
0: The Nobel Committee says it gave the Peace Prize to President Barack Obama for his extraordinary efforts to strengthen international diplomacy, saying he was a strong spokesperson for human rights and democracy. Sport and practice begins today at Bathurst as on-track running is underway ahead of the Supercars iconic endurance race at Mount Panorama. Practice starts this afternoon with two sessions leading into Friday qualifying. The top 10 shootout will then run on Saturday to set the grid for Sunday's 1,000-kilometre race. 2024 winner Brody Kostecki can set a new Bathurst record for the most consecutive pole positions if he qualifies fastest. A sunny top of 20 degrees in Canberra today with light winds. Tomorrow mostly sunny for the low before a top of 23. Right now it's 14 degrees around Canberra. ABC News.
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9: Rick Morton's family come from the epic country of outback Queensland, near the Birdsville Track. Rick's grandfather was the owner of a huge property, which allowed him to rule over his family like a remote area despot. When Rick was little, a terrible accident was followed by the breakup of his family. Rick, his mum and his siblings were driven out of the family home and into a hand-to-mouth existence that his family never quite managed to escape. This led Rick to think deeply about the true nature of poverty in our country, how hard it is to thrive when you're bumping along from week to week. After a long career in Australia as a journalist, Rick now writes about Australian politics from his new home in Paris. I spoke with Rick in 2018 about his extraordinary memoir called 100 Years of Dirt, a family story and a meditation on poverty and alienation, all rolled into one. Hello, Rick. Welcome to you.
10: Richard, thank you for having me. That was really kind of you to say.
9: You're here with your lovely mum, and your mum always told you when you were growing up that you were put on Earth by aliens. Why would she say such a thing about such a nice young man?
10: Because my mum is the most humble woman in the world, and she couldn't quite bring herself to claim credit for her son, me, Rick, who she believed was different and special and more intelligent than anyone else in the family. And I'm not necessarily saying I agree with that, but she had to find this device to explain me to the world. And to her, it made sense that I was an alien and that I had to, get a dossier of information and give it back to my alien overlords at some point.
9: You know, that's the kind of theory in the movie Velvet Goldmine, is that people like Oscar Wilde and David Bowie are these fabulous aliens who are sent to Earth to advance the culture and make the world a better place and make it a bit more sparkly and glam.
10: I didn't actually know that.
9: Well, it's a nice theory. Maybe you're one of those people. But I don't know.
10: That would be nice. Probably to lower down the order of specialness, I think.
9: Well, yeah, give it some time. See how it goes. Like I say, your early childhood was in that part of Queensland that's called Channel Country. Mm. I've never actually been that far out west in Queensland. I've been as far as Winton, I think. Mm. Paint me a bit of a bit. When you have pictures in your head of your early childhood, what do you see of that part of the world near Birdsville?
10: Yeah, the Channel Country, I mean, you'd remember it if you'd seen it, particularly if you'd seen it in flood. I mean, in the wet season, we used to have these Cessnas that you could fly between the stations, and if you get up above the flood in the wet season, you can see all the channel creeks start to swell with this kind of brown mud, and you can see all the alluvial floodplains, and they're all rushing inward toward Lake Eyre. And, you know, that's why they call it the Channel Country. And when it rains, you've got the mulga bush, which lets off this really sweet scent, which is, to me, still the most beautiful smell in the world, you know, like just that kind of hovering in the air after the rain. But when it's not raining, it's just dry and rocky. It's stony as all get out. And as far as the eye can see, with, you know, sparse shrubs and thousands and thousands and thousands of acres of cattle.
9: In one of those outback stations out there once, I remember getting up in the morning and looking out and just seeing red earth. And for a city boy like me, yeah, there's always something to interrupt the horizon. But then there was nothing. There was just scrub, and red earth and scrub going as far as the eye could see, that forms a kind of a slash on the horizon. Yeah. And then this vivid sky with trails of cloud going forever. It looked like a kind of a special effect or something.
10: It's like how we used to draw when we were taught to draw perspective in primary school, and you'd have to kind of put the lines in there, and you could all kind of, you get funneled into this point in the horizon, but there's nothing there except the kind of wavy lines of the heat haze in the distance. It's just, and that red earth, I mean, I've just, for the rest of my life, I've been disappointed by regular dirt. Like, it has to be red.
9: Disappointed by regular dirt.
10: Yeah, that's the name of my second book, actually.
9: Given the isolation of such a place there, what's rule of law like out in
10: there? There really is none. Yeah. I say that, I mean, it's not a joke. I mean, if you're near a town, you might be an hour or 2 hours or 3 hours away from a town that has one cop that services an area, particularly in Birdsville, an area that's kind of the size of the United Kingdom, in different parts, and it's one of them, maybe two if they're on rotation. But then on the stations, you know, so much, and, you know, there's so much stuff that I wish I could have reported that's still going on to this day in some of those stations out there that is criminal, and where people are injured, people are hurt, sometimes deliberately so. But the unspoken law, which is the only law that rules, is that you don't say anything to anyone because you solve your own problems.
9: Your grandfather, George Morton, who owned this huge property out there, what kind of a man was he?
10: George Morton was a very cruel man. He was a big-boned, solid presence in everyone's life, physically, but certainly emotionally as well. I mean, he was a cattle baron, and he owned 30,000 square kilometres, which is about the size of Belgium, of cattle stations in his lifetime.
9: Oh, my God. Wow.
10: Yeah. I just throw that one out there. Right. It was 0.4% of the entire Australian landmass. And, you know, with that comes a certain kind of power. It's the power of land. And he knew it as well. And he had, you know, I was talking to Mum about this the other day. He had 7 kids with his wife, Laurie, my grandmother. And I don't think he ever expected or wanted them to leave. He didn't want them to. He didn't want them to marry. He wanted them to be his workers for life. Because, you know, when you've got that much land, you want kind of a hierarchy or an inheritance, but not out of joy or wanting to reward your children, but just keeping the empire together. And he used every trick in the book to rule over those kids and to get them to do his bidding.
9: Tell me about the border dispute he had with the next station to him.
10: When the next station to him was Roseburth, and it was owned by his brother, because my great-grandfather used to own them both together. They were 10,600 square kilometres in one station. So my grandfather George and his brother Lyle did not get along, and they didn't get along for about 30-something years at the end of their life. So there was a flood in the 70s, and Lyle put up a new fence under the understanding that George and him would split the cost because it was their boundary fence. George never paid. And then there was a few more floods and it washed away, and Lyle put it back up again and George didn't pay. And eventually got to the point where he said, "Look, George, it's your turn to put up the fence." And George refused. So Lyle put it up 100 metres inside his boundary, and George didn't have a fence. So whenever George's cattle came up to Lyle's fence, they were technically on his land now because he put it 100 metres inside his boundary. And then he just swiped them and put them in the cold room. And so eventually George realised what was happening and he put up his own fence, but he put it up inside his property. So there was a 26-kilometre stretch of no man's land along this boundary, which lasted until both of them died. Parts of it are still there.

0: got all that time and emotional energy into all that bastardry. I mean, wow.
1: These are the people we're talking about here.
0: And you're talking about a fence that's kind of like the length of Belgium, essentially, aren't you, too? Wow.
1: It's the longest-running private border dispute in Australian history, as I understand it.
0: In the 1960s, you're right, there was a family of five English migrants who got lost nearby in the area. Tell me what happened to them.
1: Yeah, so they one of their, you know, their recent arrivals, and one of their sons was jackarooing on Clifton Hill Station, as I understand it. But he was in Adelaide. I think the family were driving up to see him at Clifton Hills, and they're all in the car. And you know, this is back in the days when the Birdsall track, it's not much of a track to drive on now, I must say, but in the 60s it was, you know, you really did die out there. And they were driving all through the night over the Christmas holidays, 2 days out from Christmas, and they took a wrong turn in the night. They didn't realise they'd even left the track. And even if they, and they, out there you've got these gibber rocks, which are basically these flat purplish rocks, and they just litter the entire landscape for miles. And these rocks popped up underneath the car, ruined something in the transmission, and they broke down. And even if they had broken down on the Birdsall track, there was no one coming.
0: Because it was Christmas.
1: It was Christmas. Right. So even if they're, you know, if it was a popular time, they might have seen the mail truck, but nothing else. And they didn't know where they were, and they eventually set out on foot to try and find help. And help never came. You know, one of them was found eventually on a sand dune next to an old piece of gidgee tree. He tied his shirt to it to try and signal someone, but there's no one out there.
0: So they all died?
1: They all died.
0: The whole family died?
1: Yeah. And they were spotted eventually by the neighbouring Clifton Hill station owner and my grandfather, George Morton, who was in the passenger seat of the plane.
0: How was your grandfather, George, with your father, Rodney?
1: My father and him never got along. So my father's one of the youngest. I think he's the youngest boy from memory. And he's also the tiniest. Now, in the Morton family, that's a bad thing because the Mortons all are big. They're big people. And my brother was scrawny. He was so scrawny they called him Acre because Pandy Pandy was about 1.6 million acres and an acre is nothing to them. And so...
0: Oh, so there was an insult.
1: It was an insult.
0: Right, it's called someone an acre.
1: Yeah, I know, in Sydney you call someone an acre and you call them the rich. But
0: or fat. But here, in your part of the world, it was an insult.
1: He was essentially one in 1.6 million.
0: Was there physical violence inflicted upon him?
1: Yeah, so, I mean, constantly. So he went, you know, at the age of five, he was thrown into a wall by my grandfather, his father, and it ruptured his spleen. And they sent him 1,000 kilometres away to Adelaide, to hospital, where they didn't know, you know, he was in quite poor health, but they sent him alone. There was no one with him. My grandfather threw a camp oven at his face and split his face open. Mm. There were routinely beltings and hidings and physical violence. He would play his children against each other. So the older and the tougher ones versus the younger ones or vice versa. He'd send one out into the paddock to go get the milking cow. They only had one milking cow because it was a beef station. But then he'd send another one on horseback. And both of them knew if they didn't bring the cow home, they'd be flogged. So it was like this sick game. And that's the kind of man he was.
0: Well, he corrupted his children in that way.
1: Yeah, yeah, and I think that's part of the manipulation because he... I think they were all searching for this unlikely event that one day they would gain his approval if they did the right thing. So they all thought that maybe this would come. And it never did for any of them.
0: And he made them complicit in his own kind of corrupt way of dealing with the world.
1: Yeah, his own violence, his own shenanigans.
0: Today I'm with journalist Rick Morton talking about his memoir, 100 Years of Dirt. Tell me about the bargain your grandmother made with your grandfather in order to get her kids educated.
1: Yeah. So at this point, none of them, you know, none of the seven kids had gone to school. Because, again, this fits with the idea that George never wanted them to leave. They were his slaves, essentially, to work this vast, vast cattle station for free.
0: And if you get an education, you might get big ideas beyond yourself and you'll leave.
1: You'll leave. And that's still a concern in Australia. But he was never going to do it. He had the money, but he was never going to do it. We don't know all the details, but we know that he was charged with assault of an Aboriginal woman. I don't know much more beyond that, except that Laurie saw this, you know, despicable as it was, she saw this as an opportunity to get her kids educated. So she thought that if she gave George an alibi and said, no, he was with me, and the local country cop doesn't want to stir up too many old wounds with the landed aristocracy, so she got him off this charge, essentially, on the proviso that he send all the kids to boarding school. And that's what happened.

0: And how about that poor Aboriginal woman?
1: No idea what happened to her.
0: You think about her?
1: I do. I think it's one of those horrible examples of how white power ruled the land out there. And these people, I mean, I think, I don't know whether my grandmother knew this, but she must have had an inkling that the cops aren't going to believe a black woman, because they never did. They still don't.
0: I'm with Rick Morton. Rick is social affairs writer for the Australian newspaper. He's written a family memoir, which is also a story of poverty in Australia. It's called 100 Years of Dirt. So given that your grandfather owned this vast property, why aren't I talking to Rick Morton, the son of the squatocracy, who went to an expensive private school, who can fly a plane and do all these fabulous things? What happened to your grandfather's property after he died?
1: Yeah, so he died in 2006 and he had a tax bill of $6 million.
0: Oh, my God.
1: yeah, this is another thing. The rules didn't apply to George Morton. And the sons didn't know this. None of the children knew this, but they'd all expected obviously the carve-up of the will. But Pandy Station, which was the crown jewels, so to speak, had to be sold to pay that debt. It sold for $7.5 billion in 2008 at auction to a distant cousin, as it turns out.
0: Right, so there's a million and a bit left over.
1: Yeah, plus the other stations. So some of them got stations, but there were seven kids and there wasn't enough to go around.
0: And what was the property you grew up on?
1: So I grew up on Mount Howitt Station, which was owned by Stanbroke Pastoral Company at the time in the early 90s. It was 1,000 square kilometres, so small by comparison to the 6,600 of Pandy.
0: And is this near the South Australian Queensland border?
1: Yeah, so it's kind of on the inside. It's 5 hours west of Charleville. So if you know the right angle of the Queensland border, we're on the vertical bit, essentially, just on the Cooper Creek as it flows into Lake Eyre.
0: Was your family well-to-do at that stage, or was it kind of living in a kind of rough sort of place? What do you think
1: I mean, we weren't well-to-do in the sense that Dad didn't have any of the, you know, he didn't have his own station. He was managing it for a company. But we, you know, we never paid for anything. We killed our own cattle once a month, so we ate meat for free. We grew our own veggies. We did school distance education, my brother and I. There were no school fees. The only thing we really bought were beer and cigarettes for him and perishables, or non-perishables, I should say, on the three-month trips to town.
0: Tell me about the scheme you and your brother Toby came up with to make pocket money from the horse's graveyard.
1: You know, on paper it was a flawless plan.
0: Yeah.
1: So we, you know, we'd been visited a few times by the Tooth Fairy at this point, and we'd gotten about $2 a pop, which is a lot of money in early 1990s. So we figured clearly there's some kind of correlation between the size of the tooth and the payout. Although we had a sample size of, you know, one species tooth at this point, which was the human tooth. So we decided to find the all these dead geldings and mares that Dad used to bury in the horse's graveyard. We spent a day trying to ply their teeth out with pliers. And I never realised this at the time, but horse teeth are extremely long. So it was actually hard physical labour trying to get them out. And we slept with them under our pillows that night, expecting to be rich, rich beyond all imagining. And we got 50 cents. we got money.
0: Right.
1: It was almost like our scheming had been rewarded, but I think my parents knew that they were in for a hiding if they'd actually jacked up the price.
0: Right.
1: There was no shortage of dead cows or horses on this station.
0: So the Tooth Fairy said, well, I admire your initiative, young man, but
1: yes.
0: But come on.
1: Yeah.
0: Essentially, really.
1: Who knows what she used them for.
0: You mentioned you had distance education there, school of the air. Mm. You had a governess for a bit. What was your first governess like?
1: Yeah, so I won't name her, but our first governess, I mean, we never really knew what to expect because they, you know, these governesses didn't, they're not trained teachers. They just wanted to come out and experience station life. And I think she was from suburban Sydney. But she was just a very mean, nasty person. And I don't remember this incident very well, but she hit my brother Toby across the face with an iron rod at one point. And I remember ending up in court because she was charged. And I remember I remember waiting in the witness room, and my brother was the only one that had to take the stand. And he was told, you know, Mum said to him, just tell the truth. Just tell the truth. And his lawyer, or her lawyer, I should say, was, you know, yelling at him at one point during the court proceedings, you're lying. You're lying. This didn't happen. And he said, I'm not lying. My mum told me to tell the truth. And, like, I had this weird memory of her leaving the station on a plane, which apparently didn't happen, according to Mum. But she was gone pretty soon thereafter, and she wasn't very happy about it.
0: It's time for you to tell me what happened to your brother Toby on that day, the day where kind of everything changed for your family.
1: Yeah, that day. That day was Father's Day, 1994. It was also the day of the Birdsville races. We were out shooting crows, him and I. He was a better shot, so I was just bagging them. But it was very hot. Even though it was only September, it was very, very hot. So we ended up taking a break in the shed, the worker's shed. And one of the jackaroos in there was fixing a motorcycle. And he lost a bolt into a car servicing pit, which, you know, those old pits that you can drive a car over, stand underneath, you let all the oil and petrol out, all of the machinery juices. And he sent my brother into the pit to go find it. And it was very dark. And my brother said, I can't find it. I can't see. Do you have a torch? And the jackaroo said, I don't, but I've got a lighter. And I was peering over the pit, kind of helping him in my small brother way, trying to help him find the bolt. And he got this lighter, he flicked it on, and the whole thing went up in a ball of flames. And this is in the middle of nowhere, 5 hours from Charleville, which is where the Royal Flying Doctor Service base is. And they've been at the Birdsville races all day, trying to help drunk people, essentially. So, you know, that became, you know, just this dramatic emergency. I remember the jackaroo trying to lift my brother out of that pit. And I never knew this was physically possible, but my brother was so hot that he burned the jackaroo trying to lift him out. And so the jackaroo dropped him back in. He couldn't hold on to him. And Dad came running from the stables where he'd been working with some horses. And, you know, in that typical fatherly or that parental heroism that you hear about, he just kind of grabbed my brother and whisked him out. And I remember him holding him in his arms, kind of like a forklift, and running back to the homestead. And my brother's skin is hanging from him like curtains. And I just remember thinking, things are about to change dramatically. And that was, you know, the next door neighbours came from Plevna Downs to try and help Mum and Dad because, you know, so the Royal Flying Doctor Service is an amazing thing. They've, many decades ago, developed the medical chest for stations. So it's this green box with all these different kind of medicines and needles and things that you might need in an emergency, and they're all numbered. So over the radio, they give you, you know, they say, get out 24. Now draw up 10 milligrams of, or millilitres or whatever it is of 24, and then inject it into the arm. And so the station, the neighbours came to help, and, you know, his head's swelling up because his skin's essentially cauterized at this point and the fluids can't come out. And they're coming to help, and the Royal Flying Doctor Service has to fly back via Charleville to refuel. And they get there late in the afternoon, very late, and they stabilise him on the runway because they fear there might be too much turbulence to put the drip in the air. But by that point, it's almost dark and they can't take off in the dark. So my father and I filled up these old beetroot cans, the big industrial ones that you buy when you live on a station. We filled them up with kerosene, and we put them along this old dirt runway and set them alight so the plane could take off. And I remember Mum climbing the stairs with my three-week-old sister, Lauren, who'd just been born. And I remember thinking that I was just going to go with them. And I went to get on there, and she said, there's no room on the plane. You've got to stay back here. And that's all I remember for about 3 weeks. I went black.
0: You're right, while you were at home at that time, you became aware that your father was having an affair with your next governess.
1: Yeah. We didn't have a lot of luck with governesses, as it turned out.
0: No, not at all. I just can't think of, you know, those two things, the burning of your brother and then this.
1: Yeah.
0: Oh, man, it must have felt like an earthquake to you. It really must have.
1: It did, and it was so big. It's kind of like when you see those, you know, those atom bombs go off and there's a gap or a pause before the shockwave gets to you. That's what that felt like.
0: Did you confront him about it?
1: I did. So, you know, I had this gap of 2 or 3 weeks where I don't remember anything between the plane taking off with my brother. But then my memories kick back in because I see this earth-shattering thing, which is him kind of canoodling on the couch with my governess, who's 19 years old at this point. I'm 6 years old, by the way. And so I saw that happen. And in my 60-year-old brain, I'm like, well, that's not normal, but let's not overreact. And then we had dinner one night with, I think, some of the other jackaroos. And then afterwards I went to go take my dessert bowl back to the kitchen and I saw them kissing in the kitchen. And I'm like, well, this definitely isn't right. And I knew then that something was definitely very wrong. And one night I was sobbing in my room when he was walking past. And he came in and he said, what's wrong? And I said to him, I remember very distinctly saying, you don't love mummy anymore, do you? And he very effortlessly lied and said, of course I do. But, you know, I knew he didn't. But I also knew that I couldn't tell Mum. I didn't have the words for what was happening. I just had this sensation that it was all about to go awry.
0: So then there's the drive to hospital to see your brother. Where was your brother at this point? Was he in Brisbane at this point?
1: Yeah, so he was in the Royal Children's Hospital in Brisbane. So he was there for about 6 weeks, I think, 6 to 8 weeks. And so...
0: What did he look like when you finally got there to see him?
1: He, honestly, it was probably, I mean, I can't imagine what it was like for him. It was traumatizing. He had had, by this point, emergency skin grafts. And, you know, the skin graft system was a little bit more rudimentary than it is now. And so they just take off these, kind of shave these large patches of skin. He looked like farmland from the air. Mm. Kind of bits were burnt and red and others were white and looking a little bit better, and he had to have more skin grafts in the time that we were there, and daily showers and dressings, which just caused him severe amounts of pain. And there was just, you know, I just remember kind of like sitting there thinking, how is he doing this? Like, how is he actually coping?
0: Once your father told your mother he was having this affair...
1: Mm. Do you know what? I actually don't think he ever said...
0: Really? He never said anything?
1: Mum says, she had to find out on her own terms. She says that he still never told her that the marriage was over.
0: So she found out like you found out some way or another.
1: She came back with my brother and my sister. And I think my brother noticed that, you know, the governess was driving his car. And that was the first red flag because nobody drove his car, not even Mum. And so we were all on back at Mount Howard, and he kind of just, it was said. It was not said, but it was...
0: Understood.
1: Understood. Mm.
0: So once that led to the breakup of the marriage, yeah. What did that mean for you and your mum and your siblings? Where did you end up after that?
1: That was literally, you know, instant poverty, instant. Dad froze the bank accounts. He had the car. And we ended up in Tarlova, which is 5 hours away in public emergency public housing. We had no money. I don't know the details, but Mum relied on charity essentially in those months. Getting us settled. My brother was just, you know, he was still newly burned and had to do daily wound dressings. My sister was 2-3 months old at this point, so she's a newborn, and then there's me, and we're living in public housing in Charleville with no one that we know except a couple of friends in town.
0: What was that street like you were living in?
1: It was horrible. I remember, you know, part of me was entertained because I was young and we lived on a station and there were so many people out, but they were, you know, at first I thought maybe they were having parties, but it was domestic violence as far as the street went down. It was people yelling and screaming and fighting and getting drunk. You know, I can't remember why, but we went away for a week to go sort something out in Boona where we ended up moving. And when we came back, you know, someone had tried to rob the place. They'd turned the power off and all the food had spoiled in the fridge. It just felt very unsafe.
0: Did your dad pay for any support for you kids?
1: No. No, in fact, he decided that he was going... When they went to sign the divorce papers, he drove with my now stepmum, the governess, in the new Toyota, which was jointly in Mum and his name, while we caught the train. And Mum had to scrimp together savings for a kind of a sleeper carriage for her kids and her. There was no money.
0: This is your dad who was brutally beaten by his own father as a kid, and he's doing this. He's behaving this way.
1: Yeah, and I'll never understand it because he was extremely damaged and broken by what his father did to him, extremely. And I think he let Mum in on a little bit of it, but we never really knew the full extent of it. And you know, he even sold that car and took the money for himself, even though it was jointly in my mum's name and his name, because the car dealer didn't bother checking the signatures.
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0: Today it's my conversation with Rick Morton about his family story, and there's plenty more coming up after the headlines. On ABC Radio, it's 28 minutes to midday.
3: Hello, Anna Vito in the ABC Canberra newsroom. The ACT Infrastructure Minister Chris Steele says the airport group will need to quickly provide detailed plans for its city stadium proposal so that can be considered alongside the pool already planned for Commonwealth Park. Canberra Health Services has launched a review of its specialist waiting times and outpatient services aimed at addressing wait times. The latest quarterly data from Domain reveals the median rent for a house in Canberra fell $10 in September to $700 $1,000 per week, rental unit prices remain at a record high $580. Lawyers for the US death row inmate Krista Pike say they're seeking to have her death sentence commuted to life in prison after failed attempts to execute her. A tanker off the north coast of Qatar has been struck by multiple projectiles, resulting in a number of casualties. And CSIRO and Moderna have signed a five-year agreement aimed at developing measures to protect Australia from infectious diseases.
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0: Today I'm with Rick Morton. He's written a memoir called 100 Years of Dirt. So there you are. You're outcast from Western Queensland.
1: Just like that.
0: Just like that. And you're living in a housing commission flat with your mum, your older brother who's a burns victim, and your infant sister in a housing commission flat in Charleville.
1: Yeah, and then we all got the chicken pox. Yes, you know, just a, you know, a cherry on top.
0: Right.
1: Don't forget that important
0: That's
1: detail.
0: Terrific. That's marvellous. How meticulous did you see your mum being with her bills, with managing the tiny scraps of money that she had to keep you guys afloat?
1: It's amazing what the human spirit is capable of in adversity. I mean, mum became this kind of supreme overlord accountant because she had to be. And I remember from that day on, essentially to this day, she was just doing it this morning, actually. She gets a piece of paper and she does her sums. How much money do I have? What bills do I need to pay? What do the kids need? How much do I have left over? Ordinarily, it was about 10 cents. This is proper. Without doing that arithmetic, we couldn't live. Because if you do not go into those financial decisions knowingly without making the mistake of missing a bill, then that just leads to more pain and it spirals out of control and you entrench yourself in poverty even further. And I think she knew that instinctively. And that piece of paper became, you know, the greatest physical law under which we lived.
0: Your mum should probably become the Secretary of the Department of Finance because she probably wouldn't let a single cent go astray out of the federal budget.
1: She would do a lot better job, I can assure you.
0: <That's>
1: she wouldn't take anything from anyone either.
0: There's something about poverty, and this is one of the cruelest things about it, that inspires in some people a kind of contempt in the comfortably off. They think, there's a thought, well, you must have done something.
1: Yeah.
0: You must have done something to earn your poverty. And how much patience do you have for people who say, well, poor people, yeah, well, they can always afford a Foxtel account and a mobile phone? What do you think when you hear that kind of a phrase and how that relates to your family story?
1: I have zero patience for that argument. There is kind of creeping sense, this kind of argument that poor people are morally inferior, which I think is repugnant for a start. But also I think they get confused by what poor people are. I think they're categorizing them wrong because when I think of poor people, I think of my mother, who didn't have an inch to move. And on the other hand, I mean, if she got hit with an extra $5 on the water bill, she's done. She can't afford that. So she has to meet her obligations. Then there's somebody like me who is terrible with his money and constantly broke, but not poor anymore. Now, I think politicians and commentators, when they're talking about these people who make poor decisions financially, are sometimes talking about working class people who end up running out of money at the end of the month. But it's a different thing. And I have, you know, and even so, there is, you know, this moral argument I don't think holds because poverty is such a stress. It is such a awful state of being that I don't necessarily judge people who buy a new TV because there is this view that money never hangs around. And when you have a windfall, if you get a nice tax return or if you win $200 on a scratchy, that money is just going to go on paying for things that you don't want, like services or bills. So why not, just get rid of it now and buy a new phone?
0: Some years ago, the American journalist Barbara Ehrenreich wrote a really great book. I think it's called Nickel and Dimed in America or something like that. About she actually subjected herself to living as a poor person in the United States, which, if anything, is it's much harder than definitely. Here. And the thing she discovered is that poor people pay more for everything.
1: Yeah.
0: She discovered she was working with nurses who were living in motel rooms, paying extraordinary amounts to pay for a motel room because they couldn't scramble enough capital together to pay for a bond for a place. Is that your experience too, that poor people pay more than the comfortably well-off?
1: They pay more for everything financially. They pay more for everything emotionally. There is absolutely no doubt in my mind that that is the case. I mean, just as a really small example, Mum, we never had enough money to take advantage of the supermarket deals because you have to buy 2 for $1 or 4 for the price of 3. But we could only afford 1. So you pay more per unit for everything. You know, she tried to use coupons when she could. But, you know, and also if you miss a bill, which I think she almost never has, unless it was my fault. Mum has never missed a bill. But if you miss a bill, there's $15 as late fee. And so poor people over time pay more for everything. You also pay more for your food, because if you live in a poor area, your fresh food is more expensive. The supermarkets have that one figured out. But you pay more in your health normally because you eat the cheaper options, which tend to be frozen. So then you end up, you know, slightly more overweight or with other health problems. You pay more in terms of the time you have to put into living. I mean, it takes so much time to be poor because you have to think, well, if I've only got $4.50 and I've got to get to this appointment, I can't afford a taxi. I might be able to afford the train, but then I can't eat lunch. But if I do this, then I might be able to make my lunch at home and then take the train if you've got access to public transport. But you have to do these sums every, not just every day, but for the morning and then when you get home and you're like, oh, right now, how do I pay this thing? It is just so time consuming. And that is what I mean when I say poor people pay more for everything. It's not just cash, but it is definitely cash as well.
0: What, there's this emerging science of epigenetics that says that you can actually inherit stress, things like that. What do you understand poverty, the way about the way poverty can affect the very physicality of someone who grows up poor?
1: So there's two. So you know, there's two different ways of looking at this. Epigenetics is quite an emerging field of science, but it's gaining a lot of evidence. And essentially, you know, nobody's saying that trauma changes your genes. Your genes are an imprint of your father and your mother. But what happens is that there are epigenetic markers which kind of attach themselves to the genes and change completely the way they express themselves. So adversity in your grandfather's life can actually change the way his genes express and get passed down through these markers to you. But then there's the other side of it as well in terms of the way the brain develops. And there's a lot of science emerging out of America. I think Kimberly Noble's one of the leaders of this. You know, if you grow up in a poor household, your brain mass, your volume of grey matter shrinks, but so, and this is really important, so does the surface area of your brain. And that actually means a lot in terms of your mental acuity and your cognitive coping skills and your executive function. That is what changes. And they've done studies where, you know, they can map kids in these neighbourhoods to a decline in mental cognitive function as adults, and they can map it to poverty. Not to poor food, not to, you know, lack of schooling, but to actual poverty and the stress that puts on the brain and the way it changes your development.
0: Is this why you suspect your brother Toby, who recovered from his burns, who, as he got older, became was a likely candidate for substance abuse?
1: Yeah,
0: even before he became burnt.
1: If you had to build a boy out of the statistics of, you know, drug abuse, you would probably build my brother. I mean, he suffered severe trauma at the age of 8 or 9, which is during the prime window. He had a father that drank alcohol and smoked, which is another prime indicator. He grew up in poverty, bingo, number 3. And, you know, he lost his father figure, which was the most important male role model in his life. So my brother was, to me, you know, I hate this idea of destiny, but it's very hard not to see anything other than destiny when you're looking back. And I know that can be a trap sometimes, but he, as far as I'm concerned, was marching towards this life for as long as he was alive after he got burned. And he kind of fell headlong into it. And I don't know if that's, I don't want to make excuses for him, but that certainly he had a lot of hurdles to overcome if he was going to avoid that destiny.
0: When he discovered ice, he changed. Tell me a bit about that, the way his behaviour changed as he became, over time, an ICE addict.
1: Yeah, my brother was always a cheeky little kid and very funny. But even, you know, he got a million detentions in high school, but even the principal had a begrudging respect for him because he was a polite boy who was raised well by a wonderful mother. ICE got rid of that boy completely. And that was the first time when I, you know, I'd kind of made excuses for him for a long time with his drug habits. And they were mostly hurting himself. But this time he became addicted to ICE and he started hurting my mother and my sister. He punched my sister in the face during one particular episode. There was another where he pulled the phone out of the wall when they tried to call police because he was living underneath my mum's house at this point and she couldn't get rid of him. And not just physically, but, you know, I spend so much of my life talking about what stress can do to a person. I mean, the amount of stress he put my mother through in just terms of fear for her own safety. My mum's an anxious person as it is, who worries constantly. And so am I. And I was, you know, just debilitating thinking about, you know, there were nights where I would go to bed and I'm like, is he going to become the person who I wake up and find in the news has murdered his mum? Because I've written about those people before in my career and I've seen it. And I just couldn't get it out of my head because it's not like I think my brother is capable of that. He's not. He's not that kind of person. But ICE is. Mm. And it was just honestly so scary.
0: Do you have to perform a kind of emotional triage when it comes to that sort of thing where you have to go, I won't allow myself to feel so much pain and grief over this at some point? And I even hope he goes to jail.
1: Yeah. Well, we had to prioritise. And, in that world when my sister was still living at home, it was Mum and Lauren versus Toby, and that was the choice we had to make. And we, you know, there's so many things you don't think about when, I mean, Mum tried to have him kicked out, but the cops wouldn't do anything about it because he was her son and living on her property, and she had no rights as a tenant because he wasn't paying rent or living there under an official rental agreement. So there was actually nothing she could do. She got domestic violence orders a couple of times, but the court process broke her. I mean, you have to remember she's still a loving mother at this point, despite everything he's put her through. She cares about him and loves him still, you know, DNA. So eventually we got to the point where we were just tired, worn down emotionally. We just said, please put him back in jail.
0: To complicate matters further, for whatever kind of fingerhold you felt you might have into acceptable society, being a poor kid in regional Queensland still, you know, in your teen years, of course, you discovered you were same-sex attracted.
1: Yeah.
0: And
1: yay.
0: I guess, hooray. It's great.
1: Hit the jackpot.
0: Yeah. How did you try and conceal that in regional Queensland in those days?
1: Some of my friends now would say unsuccessfully.
0: Really?
1: They're judging me as I am now versus what I was like in high school. So in high school, I mean, I conducted these mental audits of the way I conducted myself, the way I moved, the hand gestures I made. I spent a lot of time practicing them in my room. And it's funny how common that story is. Like, I have a really good close gay friend, Shannon, who's done the exact same thing in Mackay.
0: Can you impersonate a caricature of a straight man? Can you do that? G'day, mate. Give me a VB. What do you think of the new Holden V8? Can you do all that?
1: Funnily enough, that's my phone voice when I'm working as a journalist.
0: G'day, mate. How you going?
1: G'day, Governor. Shine shoes, Governor. How's it going? Give us a yarn.
0: So seriously, you did all that, though. That's awful, though, isn't it?
1: Yeah, it is. I mean, I had to have these protections because, you know, I had to have this kind of, I write about in the book, I had this Rolodex in my head of girls' names who could be considered attractive and who I knew were attractive, but I didn't see it from a romantic point of view. So I had that ready to go. I had my mannerisms, you know, cut in a certain way. And I had to be constantly on watch, constantly. And that kind of, like, it was just jangling at the back of my head. It's like I could be found out at any moment on any day for years.
0: Yeah, and be subject to poofter bashing.
1: Yeah, it was a real thing.
0: So you must have grown up with this kind of total hypervigilance all the time.
1: And hypervigilance is the perfect way to describe it because it's what people don't understand. They're like, well, how many times have you actually been called a faggot in your life? And I'm like, well, more times than I can count. But they're like, well, but so what? And I'm like, well, so what? I was expecting it every day. I was expecting that any day could be the day that I get bashed. And, you know, there were close encounters. of physical violence. And so when you expect it every day, it's not the fact, it's not how many scraps you got into, it's how many you thought you were going to get into, and what, that does the damage.
0: Yeah, what do you think was the price you have to pay for those years of concealment where you don't dare express your attraction to someone or your lack of attraction to someone? what do you think is the price you pay for that?
1: I feel like I lost a childhood, certainly the latter part of one. I lost the part where everyone got to learn how to love and to be around other people they were attracted to. I mean, I completely lost that because not only, I mean, I came out

0: And that was lonely.
1: Yeah, I don't see. I don't know. I got two words in response to that, which is Oliver Sacks.
0: Yeah,
1: you know, last year I had on Oliver Sacks' former partner who fell in love with him. Oliver Sacks had never been properly out until he was in his 70s.
0: Yeah, in his 70s.
1: In his 70s, and he formed his first proper loving, caring relationship partnership with this lovely man, Bill. And but it took him that long in life. But I don't know if it's ever too late to do that.
0: No, it's not too late. But I mean, I've read Oliver Sacks' biography, and I know how painful it was for him because he almost had that first love when he was quite young. I think he was at university, and this boy kind of turned his back on him when they got a bit too close. And then Oliver just shut down for the rest of his life.
1: Not for the rest of his life.
0: Well, until he was in his 70s.
1: Yeah.
0: And I mean, obviously it wasn't too late. And Oliver was a singular brilliant man. And his life was so rich. But there's a richness that was lacking for decades. And, you know, I don't think anyone should have to endure that if they don't want to.
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1: Today it's my conversation with journalist Rick Morton. You're well ahead of him, in any case.
0: Yeah, so far so well.
1: which is a good start anyway. How much courage did it take for you to come out to your mum?
0: Extraordinary amounts. I didn't want to do it at the time I did when I was 21, but I told a couple of friends from high school, which was kind of like, if you ever know how Bush Country Telegraph works, I was very worried that it was going to get back around to mum very quickly. So I kind of had to pull the pin and say, right, I'm doing it. And I was staying in a friend's hotel room. She was quite wealthy, but I was just sleeping on the floor. And I just had to get some liquid courage. And I used to drink a lot at the time because I was going through a lot of stuff. So I drank about 2 litres of Stanley cask wine, the red one.
1: 2 litres?
0: 2 litres, yeah.
1: Oof,
0: yeah, wow. I used to buy a box of 4 litres for a weekend.
1: Wow.
0: So I drank a lot of it. And then I rang mum from the balcony and I kind of just said, well, I've got something to tell you, which is how all these stories go. But how they don't always go is having a mother like mine who says, God bless her. She said, darling, I don't care. She's like, but I've just got one question. I'm like, okay, mum, what is it? Hit me. And she says, was it the Ken doll I gave you when you were 6? And she did give me a Ken doll when I was 6. And I remember once a brown snake ran up her leg when she was in the yard. And I was so busy putting the pants on this Ken doll that I didn't hear her screams. And so that Ken doll is responsible for a few moments in our life.
1: Yeah, the problem with that, though, is the Ken doll's pretty good looking, but there's a smooth hump
0: between
1: his legs.
0: There
1: ain't nothing there. That's right. He's not exactly what you call anatomically correct.
0: No, no. But I also said to her, I'm like, obviously the Ken doll must have had something to do with it because all the women who had Barbies ended up as lesbians. So there is no correlation, I swear.
1: What about your father, though? How was he when he found out?
0: Well, I never told him directly because I knew that was a lost cause in my head, which, you know, in a happy kind of coming of age movie, you might get that kind of result where you don't expect it and, you know, everybody's happy at the end of the day. But I think he found out that I was gay either through my brother or through Facebook, because we live in those times now. And he told my brother during one of my brother's visits with him in Toowoomba that he didn't like my lifestyle. And I think he intimated that it was disgusting. And that got back to me, I think quite innocently. They just thought, oh, well, your father said this. But I remember where I was when I got that phone call, and I remember the feeling being in my living room in Forest Lodge on a day off in 2014, I think it was. And it was like I'd been shot. You know, I just
1: really?
0: Felt, really?
1: Why? Because he'd not been a part of your life.
0: No. At that point, I hadn't spoken to him for 6 years. It's now been 10. He wasn't a part of my life. I had no reason to look up to him as a role model. But it was like he's one of the two people that's meant to love you regardless, you know, without condition. And I think even if I didn't know how to articulate it at the time, I think I knew there and then that this was the proof I had already been looking for, that I was not capable of being loved. And that was like, you know, that was shattering to me. And I just remember sitting on the couch and crying.
1: You mean you don't deserve to be loved? Is that what you mean, or capable? There's a difference there, isn't there?
0: Well, I don't think, I mean, clearly, I mean, this the way my anxiety...

0: Anxiety rationalizes it. And obviously this is not the logical part of me speaking, but the way my anxiety talks about this is, well, your dad doesn't love you. Why should anyone else? Because in the order of people who are meant to love you, dad and mum are at the top. And then other people, if you're lucky and if you manage to convince them in the right way, might come on board.
1: Oh, Rick, that's such a cruel thought.
0: It's terrible.
1: And it's not worthy of you. It's not true, of course.
0: No. I know it's not true, but how do you debate a feeling?
1: Can you be stern with it? Can you say, seriously, can you go, stop that thought? Can you just stop it?
0: Stop it. Stop that.
1: Like yeah.
0: I can't even do stern words. How do I do stern words?
1: Oh, so are you getting over that? Are you moving through that?
0: It's taken 4 years, a lot of hard work and a lot of therapy, as it turns out, and a lot of really understanding friends, because I put my friends through a lot in terms of that combative nature of going, well, you know, I mustn't be capable of being loved, so therefore why would my friends want to hang out with me? Why do these people put up with me? And I looked for every conceivable reason you could think of that might be true. And in so doing, annoyed a hell of a lot of them and really damaged a lot of relationships, thankfully, that I've been able to repair. But it was, you know, it was really hard.
1: You know, all your mum's hard work paid off, and you're a bright guy. So you were a candidate for a scholarship to Bond University. Mm. Tell me though about poverty. Kind of hobbles you even when you get to that point too, doesn't it?
0: Yeah, and I didn't. I mean, I had no reason to expect that this would be so difficult. But, you know, I got to this. You know, I shortlisted for this scholarship, which is essentially like being on Donald Trump's The Apprentice. Like, you've got to go to all these weird interviews, and you've got to jump through hoops and play kind of like, you know, business games, and prove that you're not just academically gifted because they had that on paper, but able to network.
1: Right. Does that assume you've come from a middle-class background, though?
0: It does. Yeah, it does, because I'd never done any of this stuff. And, I mean, these people who were shortlisted were all academically gifted, but they were also all from very well-off families, because Bond is that kind of, it's a private university.
1: People who know what a canapé is.
0: Yes, a canape. Right. Or how to use chopsticks. Yeah. Or how to, well, for a start, could afford to own a suit. I didn't have one. Or knew how to work a room. I mean, I still don't know how to work a room. I know how to split a room accidentally when I'm going for one of those canapes, but I haven't figured out how to get around to all the people all at once.
1: So nonetheless, you got a half scholarship and a cadet, and you became a journalist for the Gold Coast Bulletin. You know, your story is so interesting because people might look at your story and go, well, this proves that it is true. Yeah. If you do work hard, you knuckle down, you get the good marks, you can become someone like Rick Morton, who is a journalist with a national audience. He's greatly admired. He's articulate, has all these things. But the truth is, what about the people who aren't so magnificently clever like you, Rick? What about those people? Because it's only you deserve it. And well, it's only because you're gifted with intelligence.
0: Well, that's,
1: you
0: know? Well, I mean, I don't agree with your assessment, Richard, but I don't like that argument for that reason. I mean, people, so often you hear these tough luck stories about growing up, and then the message at the end is, if I can do it, so can you. Just pull yourself up by your bootstraps. It's just not right for a start. I don't remember making any of the right decisions. I made decisions haphazardly, like my brother did, and sometimes really, you know, in a really egregiously wrong way. And I made a heap of mistakes along the way. I am lucky that I was, you know, I was taught to read by my mum. Well, she says I taught myself to read. I don't know. But, you know, I had books in the house. They were Danielle Steele books, but they were books. I had a loving mother. I think, you know, Trent Dalton was on your program, and he said the only two things kids need is, you know, love from their parents and a quiet house. And I had that with mum, and my brother didn't, because, you know, like, mum loved him, but he wanted love from his dad. And so I think that argument's just total bogus. It doesn't work. I'm lucky.
1: You got a lovely quote on the front of your book from Christos Solkis. I remember what he told me once on this program about when his uncle took him to uni, and he said the first day he went to uni, he travelled a million miles away from his family. Have you ever had that feeling? You've, in having become an educated, articulate person who is able to network now, who has access to this kind of national platform. Have you travelled a million miles away from where you've come?
0: Yeah, I think I have, and I know that in the early days it was a really difficult adjustment. I mean, I know mum doesn't often get angry with me, but when she did in those early days, she'd be like, oh, everything, ever since you've gone to university, you've changed. And like, because I was learning things and I was saying, oh, maybe, you know, people do things differently out there. Maybe we can try doing this or maybe we'd try putting chili in our food. You know, just really small things like that. I remember once we came home for lunch, I tell this story all the time, and I ordered for the first time in known Morton history, I ordered my steak medium rare, and my sister just looked at me and she said, oh, la-di-da rich boy. And I'm like, no, that doesn't cost any extra. It's a thing you can do. There are levels of steak. And so, you know, those small things are, I think, emblematic of how my life has changed and has just gotten deeper and bigger as I've grown up. But I've, you know, I've always had one foot in that other world.
1: Just finally, your mum said you were put on Earth by aliens to check up on us. So what are your findings, O. Rick Morton, of us puny humans?
0: I think I'd like to borrow from the great Douglas Adams and just say, I think the one message that we need to bring back to the aliens is apologies for all the inconvenience.
1: What an extraordinary story. And I absolutely loved having you on the show today, Rick. Thank you so much. I really appreciate it.
0: Thank you for having me.
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0: I spoke with Rick Morton in 2018. Since we spoke, a lot has happened in Rick's life. He's continued his acclaimed reporting on social affairs. He's written several more books. Rick's most recent book on the robo-debt scandal, called Mean Streak, a full account of a government shakedown that stole billions from Australians by raising fake debts, won him the Prime Minister's Literary Award for non-fiction in 2025. Rick now lives in Paris, where he writes about his life in a newsletter called Nervous Laughter, and you can find a link to that on our website. Rick was recently back in Australia visiting his mum, Deb, who's in fine form, living in the house that Rick has bought for her. This conversation was made in the lands of the Gadigal, Turrbal and Jagera peoples. The executive producer was Pam O'Brien. I'm Richard Feidler. Thanks for listening.
1: ABC News, good afternoon. I'm Anna Vito. The ACT Infrastructure Minister says it's possible a new stadium and swimming pool could coexist in the city centre. A consortium led by Canberra Airport has proposed buying the site of the Catholic Archbishop's house at Regatta Point to make way for a new 25,000 to 35,000 seat stadium. That location is adjacent to the site for the government's planned new Commonwealth Park swimming pool. Minister Chris Steele says the airport group will need to provide detailed stadium plans quickly so its potential design can be considered alongside the pool.
2: I was presented with sort of high-level concept plans about how a pool could actually fit next to, just to the south of the a possible future stadium. But we'd have to, I think, get a better understanding about how that would actually work.
1: Former ASIO Director General Dennis Richardson says he is concerned protests over the Israeli government's response in Gaza have come to overshadow the October 7 Hamas attacks on Israel. Vigils around the world have remembered the victims of the 2023 attacks in which 1,200 people were killed and 251 taken hostage. Israel's subsequent war on Gaza has since killed more than 74,000 Palestinians. Mr. Richardson says pro-Palestine protests on the anniversary itself are inappropriate.
3: Why the Palestinian Action Group would see fit to go out and do their own thing on the 7th of October. That has nothing to do with a commemoration of the people who've lost their lives in Gaza.
1: A tanker sailing off the north coast of Qatar has been struck by multiple projectiles, causing a number of casualties. A UK maritime monitoring agency says the incident took place around 500 kilometres from the Strait of Hormuz. Ships there have come under repeated attacks since the start of the US-Israeli war with Iran. An elderly woman in Spain whose eviction sparked nationwide protests over housing affordability has died. Linda Gruen has more.
4: The story of Mari Carmen Abascal has gripped a nation and made headlines around the world. 2 weeks ago, the 87-year-old was forcibly removed on a stretcher from her apartment of more than 70 years because she could not afford a massive rent increase. Since then, anger has grown over Spain's housing crisis, leading to mass protests and triggering early elections. The Madrid Tenants Union has now announced that Ms. Abascal has passed away. It says her situation marks a turning point in the history of Spain, but adds that the cost to get to this point has been too high.
1: A 40-year-old man from Amaru has made no application for bail while appearing in the ACT Magistrates Court, charged with failing to stop for police and returning a positive roadside test for cocaine and methamphetamine. ACT Policing alleges officers attempted to stop a vehicle yesterday evening in Fraser, but the driver continued before stopping a short distance later. Police allege a search of the vehicle found more than $3,500 in cash under the driver's seat mat. The matter is due back in court on October 13. The New South Wales Police Commissioner says the threat of another Bondi-style terrorist attack has prompted the need for a new rapid response unit in that state, where officers are armed with rifles. Jessica Kidd reports.
5: Police only had their standard issue pistols when they confronted two gunmen armed with rifles at Bondi Beach in December in a terrorist attack that killed 15 people. Police Commissioner Mal Lanyon says the new Armed Response Command will have specially trained officers with long arms able to be rapidly deployed to unfolding threats anywhere across Sydney.
6: To be visible, be present and be able to respond quickly.
5: Premier Chris Minns says they'll operate 24 hours a day with real-time intelligence.
7: Heaven forbid there is a terrorism attack, New South Wales police officers will be ready and armed to confront those attackers.
5: The first of 250 officers will be deployed from November.
1: Finance, the All Ordinaries, is trading 0.6% lower this lunchtime. The dollar is again weaker at 69.6 US cents. And in sport, New Zealand Rugby has launched legal action to stop the NRL's new Papua New Guinean team from being named the Chiefs. The action in the New Zealand High Court seeks an injunction against the names PNG Chiefs, Chiefs, or any other similar name being used in that country. The Chiefs is also the name of a Super Rugby team based in the New Zealand city of Waikato, which has operated since 1996. The PNG Chiefs are due to start playing in the NRL from 2028. Sunny, a top of 20 degrees in Canberra today. The sheep graziers warning for neighbouring districts has been cancelled. Right now it's 15 degrees in Tuggeranong and in Dixon. ABC News.
0: G'day, I hope you're well. Welcome to The World Today. I'm Andy Park, coming to you from Gadigal Land in Sydney. This Thursday, rents flatline, even fall in some cases, as landlords find they've hit a ceiling on the rent they can charge. And a new Australian Parkinson's trial shows a potential slowdown or halt to the disease. You'll meet the lead researcher.
8: This is beyond my wildest dreams, to be frank. And so I think what we can do now is to start saying to ourselves, OK, well, dopamine is really important, but hopamine is really important too. So we actually want to be able to not get ahead of ourselves, but we now need to construct those studies that can help us to say, OK, this really could change the game.
0: First, though, the backlash to an ATO decision to stop accepting credit card payments is refusing to die down. Despite the tax office holding a series of crisis talks with business groups this week, there are continued calls for the ATO to reverse the change, which is set to come into effect from December the 1st. The Australian Chamber of Commerce and Industry says the decision has been the final straw for many businesses who are already being squeezed by recent surcharge changes. Bridget Fitzgerald reports.
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9: Tom is a business owner in southwest Sydney.
10: 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With the ATO, using your credit card to pay your tax bill buys you an extra 3-4 weeks where you can have... You can pay that money interest-free. It gives you an opportunity, a small window where you can operate and then get the timing right that when you pay your credit card off at the end of the month, it all works in.
9: Last week, the Australian Taxation Office announced it would stop accepting credit cards as payments from the 1st of December. The change is a response to the Reserve Bank's reforms to ban surcharge fees on card payments. The tax office says it would not be appropriate for it to absorb the cost of the surcharge because it's a government body, which means it would effectively transfer the cost to all taxpayers. Andrew McKellar is the chief executive of the Australian Chamber of Commerce and Industry.
11: That's a completely unacceptable situation. It puts small business in the squeeze. It is denying them a legitimate option, which many small businesses rely on to manage their cash flow.
9: Many businesses say they've had to either absorb the cost of surcharge fees since they're no longer able to charge them, or they've had to pass them on through price increases to customers. Andrew McKellar says the ATO is refusing to do what the RBA is asking from businesses.
11: I think there are many questions for the tax office to answer. When was this decision taken? Why has it been applied in this way? Why cannot the tax office face up to the same rules that small business has been expected to adhere to?
9: The ATO says its changes should only affect a small number of people. 2.3% of tax payments were made with credit cards in the 2024-25 financial year. But it's been forced to hold meetings with stakeholders this week to explain its stance. The Australian Chamber of Commerce and Industry wants the decision reversed. Small Business Minister Anne Ali told the ABC yesterday she expects the ATO to keep meeting with small business representatives. This morning, Housing Minister Claire O'Neill told Channel 9 Labor had real concerns about the changes and they'll take some finessing.
12: We encourage the ATO to come back to small business and talk to them about the effects of this.
9: But Andrew Charlton, the Assistant Minister for Science, Technology and the Digital Economy, says the government supports the decision.
13: The reason for that decision is that the government has said that if we're going to stop businesses from applying these surcharges, then it's appropriate to be consistent and for government agencies to not have these surcharges as well.
9: The opposition argues the ATO's made the wrong call. John O'Dunham is the Shadow Minister for Home Affairs.
14: I think this is problematic, and I would hope that the ATO do consider reversing this, because otherwise we're going to have a lot of businesses struggling to find the cash to pay the bill that's owed. And if you can't pay it on time, of course, the ATO charge an exorbitant interest rate, which, again, I don't think is in the public interest.
9: Sydney builder Tom says he wants to see the government step in.
10: You can't keep chipping away at us, taking things and making things harder for us, and expect us to sustain and survive in this sort of environment. It's a really tough time, and I think the government's got it absolutely wrong. I hope the ATO change and reverse this decision.
9: The ATO didn't respond to the World Today's request for comment.
15: Bridget Fitzgerald reporting there. Well, if you're struggling to pay your rent, you're not alone, but there are hopes the worst of the price peaks could be over. The latest rental data shows rents are flatlining in most capital cities, have even fallen in a few cities in the past few months. There are signs it's happening because renters just can't afford to pay more, as Stephanie Smale reports.
16: 23-year-old Oscar Waters is pretty fresh to the rental market.
17: I moved out only in the past year to a rental, and it's been definitely an adjustment moving from living with your parents to living out of home.
16: He says he's spending a third of his pay packet to rent a house in Perth with two others. That's the definition of rental stress. But with prices across the country so high, he counts himself lucky compared to others.
17: It's definitely a decent whack of it, and I'd much rather not be paying that, of course. But some people in my life are paying a lot more in rent.
16: He acknowledges he's one of many renters having to save slowly for their first home, but he's optimistic now that prices have started coming down.
17: For me, it feels like now it's something that's actually doable. It's something that in the future might be possible.
16: This Sydney sider, who's spending more than a third of his pay on rent, isn't feeling as positive.
18: I save $15 a week. Like, I'm doing my best. I'm not, like, buying food every day, but yeah, 15 a week is not much each year, so we'll see.
16: Signs the nation's soaring rental market may have reached its peak have emerged from a report by real estate company Domain. It shows Sydney has recorded its first decline in house rents since December 2024, and nationally, other capital cities apart from Darwin and Hobart remained flat in September. Nicola Powell is an economist for Domain.
19: It tells us that Australia's rental market is losing momentum, but I think it also is very telling of the struggles that our rental market has seen, particularly for tenants. We have had multiple years of extreme rates of rental growth, and I think what is very clear this quarter is tenants are reaching their affordability ceiling.
16: She explains some tenants are being forced to reassess their options.
19: Ultimately, what you see is when tenants reach their limit, they start to compromise. They look to more affordable locations, more affordable property types, or they go into a house share or rent out a room. And I think one of the aspects that we're seeing are people staying at home for much longer because of the high cost of renting across our major capital cities and even into regional Australia.
16: But experts warn it's too early for tenants to breathe a sigh of relief. The Tenants Union of New South Wales CEO is Leo Patterson-Ross.
20: Vacancy rates are still very low. People are still reporting the pressure that finding a new home is very difficult, that there's many more applicants and there are homes available. And all of that puts pressure on the prices going up. Mm. Now, an individual household might not be able to afford the increased rent. But so long as someone in the system can pay for it or is willing to pay for it, then we're likely to see rents continue to rise.
16: He says the January to March period will be the real test.
15: Stephanie Smale there. Andy Park with you. 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You can subscribe to the podcast to get all of our stories. Just search for The World Today. Overseas, and mourners across Israel are continuing to mark the third anniversary of the Hamas attacks on October 7. 1,200 people were killed and 251 people were taken hostage. The attacks sparked a devastating war in Gaza, which saw much of the strip flattened and claimed about 74,000 lives, according to the territory's health ministry. Here's Alison Schaus.
2: tens of thousands of people bowed their heads as they packed into a park in Tel Aviv.
21: I'm here today to remember, I'm here today to pay respect for the thousands of people who were injured and people who died, sacrificing their lives, their families, their peace of mind for this country.
2: It's the third anniversary of the deadly Hamas-led October 7 attacks on Israel, the single deadliest day in the country's history. It's also the first anniversary since all hostages, living and dead, were returned home. But many are still searching for answers.
22: To rebuild trust, we also need the truth. We must know what happened. Without investigating the truth, we cannot fix and ensure it doesn't happen again.
2: As the country's election draws nearer, elsewhere in Tel Aviv, citizens expressed their outrage over the government's failure to prevent the war.
23: We will not forget and we will not forgive.
2: Linda Ben-Menashe is the president of the National Council of Jewish Women of Australia.
24: A lot of the commemorations involve families speaking out against the government, speaking out against the time it took for those hostages to come home.
2: Israel's retaliatory offensive after October 7 killed tens of thousands of Palestinians, destroyed much of Gaza, and displaced most of its roughly 2 million residents, many of whom are still living in tents. This man says his life has become defined by fear and terror.
25: Today marks 3 years since I became displaced. Honestly, we couldn't sleep tonight because Israeli aircraft were circling heavily overhead. They were terrorizing the children.
2: Around the world, rallies have been held in support of Gaza, from New York to Berlin to Mexico City.
26: What we need to do is organize ourselves and fight internationally, promote the defense of all people everywhere possible.
2: No events are expected in Gaza to mark the anniversary. Despite a ceasefire deal reached a year ago, strikes have continued. Some Gazans say they dream of an end to their nightmare. What is our fate? This man asks. 3 years have passed and we have entered the fourth. What is our destiny here in the Gaza Strip? We are exhausted. Our children are exhausted. For now, progress looks to be on hold. Israel says rebuilding will only begin after Hamas disarms, which Hamas says is conditional on Israeli soldiers withdrawing from the Strip. 3 years on, a new reality for Gazans still feels out of reach.
15: Alison Chow. Well, it certainly lacked the attendance of a big geopolitical apex predator like Donald Trump or Xi Jinping. It only had two world leaders from outside the Pacific. The Australian government-led pre-COP summit in Fiji and the rain-sodden Tuvalu was not without its critics. Climate Change Minister Chris Bowen, who, under a deal with Turkey for hosting rights, is the president of negotiations for COP31. And today hailed the success of the precursor event.
27: We agreed immediately that we should use pre-COP to give us the best possible launching pad for COP31 and to use it as an opportunity to give a voice to those who struggled to be heard at COPs for many years, small island developing states, best represented here by the Pacific.
15: Well, as the summit comes to a close today, the ABC's foreign affairs reporter Stephen Jedgetts has been reflecting on the meeting and joins me. Stephen, are these criticisms warranted or was it just a good chance to make the Pacific family feel loved by Australian foreign policy?
28: Look, I think the answer lies somewhere in the middle. There's no doubt that the turnout at this conference has been deeply underwhelming. The government was absolutely hoping for some serious world leaders to show up. Now, of course, Pacific leaders who did show up in great number are serious players on the world scene and they come from countries with enormous moral authority. But the brute reality here is that they are not the problem. Together, their contributions to global warming are almost negligible. So if the purpose of this was to bring world leaders to the Pacific to see the reality of climate change on the ground, then this pre-COP has fallen well short. That said, the government says there's still real value bringing ministers from several countries to the Pacific, including ministers from countries like the UAE, Turkey, and India, as well as the leaders who have come from some of the big multinational organisations who have at their disposal, at least in theory, billions of dollars for climate adaptation and the like. And they argue that even if the guest list was short of what they might have hoped for, it nonetheless played a valuable role bringing some of these heavyweights directly to Tuvalu to see the reality on the ground.
15: The Australian government has publicly defended the conference and the success of the conference. What has been said more privately?
28: Look, people acknowledge privately that they were disappointed to see so many leaders at first decline to come and then in some instances pull out. We saw a couple of last-minute pullouts that people couldn't have expected reasonably. For example, we were expecting to see the Prime Minister of Thailand, but then, and there's an irony here, there was severe flooding in Bangkok that effectively forced him to stay back home. Other pullouts are a bit more mysterious, but either way, there's no doubt that there's a level of disappointment in the Australian government over the turnout. That said, Pacific leaders that the ABC has spoken to over the last couple of days have made it clear that they're not necessarily blaming Australia for this. They say that, you know, if there was a disappointing turnout, then the blame for that should be borne by the countries that couldn't be bothered to make the trip to the Pacific to look the reality of climate change in the face. So there's a mixed vibe both in Canberra and in the Pacific, but two things seem pretty clear. One, this is a pretty underwhelming event. Two, Australia, at least in large part, doesn't seem to be copping the blame. And to some degree, it's still getting a fair amount of credit from Pacific countries for really trying to centre their narrative at the heart of climate negotiations in the Pacific.
15: The main COP gathering is, of course, next month in Turkey. How does all this shape up the agenda and how does it set the tone, if at all?
28: To some degree, it does set the tone because we're getting yet another declaration now from the Pacific around the urgency of the transition and the fact that climate change does represent, as we know, an existential threat. We're also getting a better sense today about some of the key preoccupations that are likely to shape the main COP conference when it comes up in Turkey next month, including a push for mass electrification and a huge uptake in solar panels, something Australia, of course, already leads the world on. But we're looking to see some sort of global commitment to get a much larger amount of solar panels across millions of roofs around the world by 2035. There is less chat, it has to be said, about a phase out of fossil fuels and more of a focus on electrification and the benefits of electrification. That argument has plenty of resonance in a world profoundly disrupted by the war in Iran and to the fossil fuels that flow through the Strait of Hormuz. I don't think this will be a COP that has any revelatory breakthroughs, but clearly Australia and Turkey see an opportunity there in this disrupted world to push the economic case and the energy security case for electrification and clean energy.
15: Foreign Affairs reporter Stephen Chedjets. For the first time, an Australian-led trial has found evidence that an experimental drug can lessen inflammation in the brains of people at high risk of Parkinson's disease, potentially slowing or even stopping the disease's development. Professor Simon Lewis from Macquarie University's Brain Institute and Clinic led this study, and he joins me in the studio. Professor, welcome to you. Tell me, who participated in this trial?
0: What we know is that people that start acting out their dreams for no good reason, so I'm not talking about sleepwalking, I'm talking about fighting, kicking, punching, jumping out of bed. If you don't have a good reason to be doing that, the chances over a lifetime of coming to see a doctor like me with Parkinson's or related disease is over 90%. So we were looking for those people who had no sign of Parkinson's, but all they were doing was acting out their dreams. And then we were looking for subtle features, maybe a little slowness, but also things like losing a sense of smell, which is a prodromal feature as well, and some color discrimination, so visual effects. And so we enriched

0: matched the sample with people we thought were at risk of getting the disease.
1: And what did the study find?
0: So what we saw from the research previously was that those people at risk of getting the disease have increased levels of inflammation in their brain. And interestingly, that inflammation actually predicts how many dopamine cells they start losing over the next few years. So in actual fact, what we wanted to do was a trial targeting the inflammation. And the study used a clever PET scan to look at levels of inflammation before and after 12 weeks of taking the drug in a placebo and a drug group. And what it showed was a statistically significant reduction in a region of the brain that is important for movement and clearly related to Parkinson's. And more so, even after 12 weeks after washout of taking the drug for 12 weeks and then 12 weeks later, we actually saw physical improvements, a small improvement in those patients who don't yet have Parkinson's and a deterioration in those people that were on the placebo. And that's quite staggering that we should see a statistically significant difference. These people are working, they don't have a disease, but we're already seeing perhaps a signal that this drug may be impacting the longer-term future and progression.
1: So how did it feel for you seeing these people's lives changed? I mean, this must be the most rewarding part of your work.
0: I think the word I used was staggering when I set the trial up, and this trial is a very Sydney story. So it's a small biotech, Syntara from Sydney, who had the drug, then funded by philanthropy, so Parkinson's UK. So these are, you know, done on a smell of an oily rag studies. And it was like, well, what can we get away with the least thing that we might see a signal, and who knows? Well, this is beyond my wildest dreams, to be frank. And so I think what we can do now is to start saying to ourselves, okay, well, dopamine is really important, but hopamine is really important too. So we actually want to be able to not get ahead of ourselves, but we now need to construct those studies that can help us to say, okay, this really could change the game. So bigger studies in patients who are prodromal, and actually probably people who are recently diagnosed with Parkinson's, I believe that they should be targeted and probably could respond to a drug that works like this.
1: So this was a stage two trial. Yeah. Obviously, inflammation is really becoming very obvious in terms of its impact on the association of Parkinson's in the brain. Where to next? Where does this go next, do you think?
0: Unfortunately, these things take money. So as I mentioned, it's a small company in Sydney. They're a big pharma out there who, you know, drop this kind of money. This START trial alone costs $6 million Australian. So the fact of the matter is that a more significant study is going to have more zeros. And I think that what we're hoping is that people will see these results and really be bold and invest in what we think actually is the first time this study has ever been done, this kind of targeting prodromal patients. We've shown engagement on the target we think is really important, and incredibly physical changes in people who don't yet have a disease. So I think there's a lot of optimism there. We just now need to get the package right and work out how we do the next studies.
1: Thank you so much for joining me, Professor.
0: It's been my pleasure.
1: That's Professor Simon Lewis from Macquarie University's Brain Institute and Clinic. Well, finally today, Krista Pike, the first woman set to be executed in Tennessee in more than 200 years, is awake after surviving two lethal injections. The state's Department of Corrections has been ordered by a judge to preserve all evidence from the failed execution of the 50-year-old who was sentenced to death for her role in the 1995 torture and murder of her classmate Colleen Slemmer. Kimberly Price has the story.
2: It's an unprecedented case that's captured global headlines. Now, Krista Pike, the woman who received two lethal injections in a failed execution attempt in Tennessee, has woken up. Randy Spivey is one of her lawyers.
3: On Monday night, it was our understanding that Krista was brain dead and that life support would be removed the next day. But on Tuesday, to the shock of everyone, Krista woke up and began talking.
2: And while she survived, Randy Spivey says his client is facing a long road to recovery.
3: She has a blood clot in one of her arms. She has pneumonia. She is not able to swallow. Both of her arms and hands are tremendously swollen, and we do not know what, if any, function she will regain in her arms.
2: Randy Spivey wasn't in the room when Krista Pike woke up, almost a week after the bungled attempt, but says she was angry and confused. The legal team's attention now turning to the 50-year-old's future.
4: We continue to ask Governor Lee to commute Krista's death sentence. After all we have seen and all that we still do not know, it is unimaginable that the state would try to execute her again.
5: Parker Reeves, Davidson County Chancery Court is now in session.
2: The case is back in court with Tennessee Judge Aisha Miles ordering the

0: Preservation of relevant evidence from the execution attempt.
1: As a primary matter, we want all drugs, syringes, IV lines, tubing that are within the state's possession, needles, catheters, medical supplies, restraints, gurneys, anything that was in the actual room needs to be preserved and maintained. That would include waste.
0: Krista Pike was convicted of murder and torture 30 years ago after the 1995 killing of her 19-year-old classmate Colleen Slemmer. Ms. Slemmer's mother had travelled to Tennessee to witness the execution, which her family saw as justice, but the failed attempt renewed their trauma. Deborah Denno, a professor at Fordham Law School in New York, has studied execution methods. She says the legal pathway is now in a grey area.
2: Her attorneys asked the state governor to step in and to commute her sentence, but the governor hasn't seemed to have said anything, in which case then it would go up possibly to the Tennessee Supreme Court.
0: The Supreme Court, Deborah Denno says, could commute her sentence to life in prison without parole.
2: If that doesn't work, Tennessee is going to try to execute her. Her attorneys in response could say, look, this is double jeopardy. The state of Tennessee carried out this execution, and for whatever reason, she survived this execution.
0: In the wake of the failed execution, Tennessee's Correction Commissioner, Frank Strada, resigned, while Governor Bill Lee halted executions pending an independent inquiry.
3: Kimberly Price with that story, and that's all from the World Today team this Thursday. Thanks for your company. I hope I can join you at the same time tomorrow. I'm Andy Park. Enjoy the rest of your day.
4: Drive. 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
7: I want to start the show by saying hello to everyone in Braidwood. I drove through Braidwood this morning and it's always felt like you get a warm hug, whether you walk into a cafe, whether you run to use the loo or you go to the park. I just think it's such a bright destination along the way to the coast. And I say that with purpose, not at just a stop, not just somewhere where you, you know, like I said, run to the loo and then keep going. Next time you're there, make an effort to stop in. I popped into the visitors' centre. I grabbed a little something from the bakery, had a bit of a look on my way to work this morning. So I just wanted to say a lovely hello to any of our listeners who might be in Braidwood. If any of you would like to say hello back, the number for the show is 0467 922666. I'm Emma Bickley. This is ABC Radio Canberra, and I'm filling in on Afternoons today for the delightful Alice Matthews, whose voice you just heard. She'll be hosting Drive today after 3 o'clock. I've got producer Elise and producer Sarah in the booth today, making sure that everything runs smoothly. And of course, we've got so many wonderful stories for you on this beautiful Thursday. 16 degrees outside, mostly sunny today with a top of 20. How beautiful. The traffic looks all clear. But if you see anything on the roads, please let me know. 1300 681 666. This half hour, we've got a story for you that revolves around people within the Defence Forces who are part of the queer community, are part of the LGBTQIA plus community, who have had convictions sitting on their records from over 35 years ago when it was still an offence to, even if it was consensual, homosexual acts. And so now changes to legislation look to ensure that those convictions can be taken off, can be extinguished from their records. If you have any experience of this or anything you'd like to add, 0467 922666. We'll also be talking to Penny Slater, a professional triathlete here from Canberra, who this weekend is racing her fifth Ironman World Championship in Kona, Hawaii. So that'll be really interesting to chat to Penny as well. All of that coming up, as well as a chat about the bearded, oh, I always get this wrong. I always want to say, is it the earless bearded dragon? Hang on. I have to show respect to this little creature. It survived for a long time. before I got its name wrong. The Canberra Grassland Earless Dragon. It's one of Australia's most endangered reptiles. And after 1 o'clock, you'll be finding out how scientists have been able to use a very clever solution made from terracotta clay in order to ensure that they have safe and habitable homes, particularly in the hot weather in the summer. All of that's coming up on Afternoons Today on 666. Again, let me know if you see anything on the roads. The number is 1300 681 666. I'd like to play a little bit of Cold Chisel for you now. The song is Flame Trees as we start our time together on this Thursday afternoon, and I'll talk to you after this.

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1: The brunch team are heading to Floriade this Sunday for Dog's Day Out. 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
1: So bring your dog, bring your coffee and come and say hi. 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
3: You know, I've seen people online selling courses about happiness, you know, ways to get happy, to inject more happiness into your life. You don't have to go down that path. You've got Kate Medina on a Sunday brunch out in the community, no less, for Dog's Day Out. So if you miss it, then you got no one but yourself to blame. You've heard about it now from 10 until 12. Kate Medina and the crew from Sunday Brunch will be out for the Dog's Day Out. And I think that it would be such a lovely way to spend the Sunday to go and meet Kate and the team in person. In fact, I think you'll get two Kates, producer Kate and presenter Kate. What more could you want? Happiness distilled and given to you for free for 2 hours. Come on, that's fantastic. I sound like a used car salesperson, but that's a fantastic deal if ever I heard of one. That's happening on Sunday. Right now, this half hour, we turn our minds to something a little bit more serious, and that is the overturning or the extinguishing of convictions on defence personnel's records in relation to consensual homosexual activities from when these were still considered illegal. So it's only been about 35 years since those consensual homosexual acts could no longer be prosecuted for members of the Australian military. But some personnel still carry these historical convictions on their records. Recent changes to the Defence Force Discipline Act mean they can finally apply to have them extinguished. Rachel Cosgrove-White is the president of the Defence Gay and Lesbian Information Service and joins us now. Rachel, welcome to Afternoons on 666.
4: Yeah, good afternoon, Emma. It's an absolute privilege and pleasure to be here.
3: And for me, it is confusing that this is something that we still have to be talking about in 2026. Could you explain to our listeners, what does the change in legislation mean for personnel who have had this on their records for many years now?
4: I don't think there's enough suitable words to really fully describe the gravitas of what this actually means to individuals of the LGBT community that have had to carry this weight and burden throughout, you know, the best parts of their lives. But to be able to stand here today after years and years of advocacy and asking for this, you know, legislation change to be implemented, it is a really great day. It's not the end of our advocacy. It's actually the start now of really making sure that the members of our community that have been impacted by this, you know, seek to have their applications, submitted and extinguished for such horrible discriminatory historic, you know, legislations and policies.
3: And we'll certainly get to the process that is expected to occur and how that will look for people who want to apply. But in general, how might these previous historical convictions affected the careers of these serving personnel?
4: Oh, it was detrimental. I know of many stories through many friends of mine where, you know, they'd already established really substantial careers in either one of the three services. And then literally overnight, they've had, they've been interrogated and questioned to the point where they've had no alternative but to admit, that they do identify as being gay, lesbian or bisexual. And then within, 24, 48 hours, they've had their distinguished service gone in the strike of a pen and have been discharged from service. We also know that a number of our members of the community were not actually held over by a conviction, but they were administratively removed or given the worst ultimatum in life, I think, is, stand here and serve your country with pride and dignity and hide who you are,
3: yeah,
4: or give up your service to your country to be able to live the life that you valuably are allowed to live. You know, they're ultimatums that, no individual should ever have been asked to make. But yet we've got historical understanding of that happening, you know, really often and too often.
3: Such an unnecessary ask when we look at it through the lens of 2026. And equally shocking that it's only really 35 years or so since the consensual homosexual activities that you're describing here were no longer prosecuted for members of the Australian military. So with that in mind, Rachel, can you give our listeners a bit of an outline of the changing perspective of the ADF toward our LGBTQIA plus community?
4: Yeah, so I recently retired after 25 years of service. So I joined up in 1999, which was only 7 years after that legislation change. And so far back as then, it was never okay to be out and to be who you are and, express those things. You know, we filtered everything on a daily basis. You know, we referred to the people that we love as partners, and, you know, we wouldn't go to functions with our partners because we were never known how it would be received. Thankfully, fast forward, you know, particularly those 25 years in my service, you know, I could now confidently attend, you know, functions and have my family on the wharf when I came home, and it was certainly a lot more accepted. We moved through a transition of it being unacceptable to being kind of tolerated. You know, we know you're there, but please don't talk about it. To a level of acceptance now, which is, you know, really mammoth steps forward, although, you know, in a couple of decades. But for an organisation that is built on, you know, really historical foundations, it's really pleasing to see that no longer it's just not an interest anymore in understanding diversity and inclusion. There's actually real, true investment into what that is and how they can go about making sure that we can get the best people in doing the job that we need. And that is without discrimination.
3: And it's certainly a welcome change, Rachel, even hearing the joy in your voice when you said, I can bring my partner, something so simple. I can have my family stand on the wharf when I come home. I bet there would be listeners who are feeling a similar sense of joy or perhaps a sadness that they were never able to do so. If you feel comfortable sharing your story, you know I always love to hear from you. The number is 0467 922 666. Of course, you can call 1300 681 666. I'm Emma Bickley. I'm filling in on afternoons today. Rachel Cosgrove White is the president of the Defence Gay and Lesbian Information Service, and she's joining me to talk about changes to legislation that would mean that people in our queer community can finally apply to have historical convictions extinguished that were in relation to consensual homosexual activities. Rachel, does anything like an apology or, you know, perhaps compensation, are there forms of restitution that go along with this extinguishing of details on records?
4: Yeah, so the government has announced its intention to deliver a formal apology to the LGBTQ community for the injustices that they were exposed to and the impacts that it had on their lives and their careers. So that's a really welcomed effect. And I think there is a lot of emphasis about the importance of an apology, and we've certainly been advocating that for a long time. But I think the real benefit and the real move forward is this legislation change, which means that, you know, our members of the community can now have their service records amended to say that they were never dishonourably discharged based on sex, sexuality or gender, or have their administrative removal of their service records amended to support the fact that, you know, their removal was due to discriminatory policies. So the apology is a significant notion from our government and something that we worked a lot for. But to know that the Australian Defence Force Discipline Act legislation

0: You mentioned that the ADF has moved through spaces where it was unacceptable, then kind of tolerated but not spoken about, to a place of acceptance. Do you think that you are on the way in the ADF to be at a point of being able to celebrate who people are, whether it be in relation to their sexuality, their cultural background, etc.? Is that a space that the ADF is in or moving toward?
1: Oh, I absolutely think that right now it's a space that the ADF are in. The complexity around that is, you know, how they actually go about doing that. You know, like, so we've marched in Mardi Gras, you know, so there's been lots of things that have been supported and encouraged along the way that definitely show, you know, some visible signs of the importance of the inclusion of the LGBTI community. However, we are definitely now, and there is an absolute appetite, and as I said earlier, there's now an investment into making sure that we get it right, and we get it right the first time. The consultation that DefGLIS has been a part of over the last kind of, you know, 2 years has been exceptional, and I would suggest never seen before from a diversity kind of led group. So, yeah, there's definitely an appetite. They're definitely on their way forward, and one day, hopefully in the very short future, I'll be able to say that the Australian Defence Force is absolutely living an inclusive behavioural culture that doesn't and will no longer discriminate against people.
0: That's certainly a great vision, and I hope they are genuinely working toward that. We have a text that's come through from one of our listeners on 0467 922 666. It's a very good question. Rachel, why should people have to apply to have these specific criminal records expunged from their record? Why doesn't it just happen automatically now that the decision and the legislation exist?
1: Look, Emma, you're absolutely right. It is a very good question and one that I've been asked many times since Tuesday morning. And the basis for that is that we understand that the individual and individuals have experienced their own journey and experienced their own feelings about this. So the idea of having a very... and it's quite simple, the process, I have to add, a really simple kind of registration application process, is to give the autonomy of self to our people. So much so, and that happens so often, that people that come from the LGBTIQ community, the autonomy is taken away from us. Decisions are made without our consultation. Decisions are made for us and certainly not with us. So this one is about ensuring that an individual, and particularly those that may have deceased partners that experience this level of discrimination and these convictions, that they can apply for those people. Mm. So it allows us to kind of not miss anybody and definitely not get kind of unsolicited, you know, emails or letters from a government agency after many, many years of feeling quite let down and obviously abandoned by the same agency. So, yeah, it's about self-autonomy and it's about writing your own individual personal chapter moving forward, given that we've just had the legislation reform.
0: Rachel, thanks for explaining that. And this is why we say time and time again on the ABC that nothing beats talking to someone with lived experience of a scenario. And I think we miss little details like this, which is why I love when our listeners send in a text and ask you questions like that to really clarify, because I would have thought getting rid of them all automatically would be fine. But you make a very good point about autonomy of the person or the memory of the person for those people that are no longer around. Thanks for explaining that. Rachel, before I let you go, how do we access this process if it affects us? If our listeners are in this category, how can they access that simple process you mentioned?
1: So the simplest way at the moment is and would be to go to the DefGLIS website, and we've got a link straight up to the application portals, and we also have a fact sheet available that will step people through, particularly for those that fall under that administration or that medical removal that doesn't quite meet the requirement or the criteria for those that were discharged or discharged on conviction. And additionally, there's also links there about you being able to then apply to honours and awards to be eligible.

0: eligible to receive your Defence Service Medal because, you know, you were or individuals were removed from service and through these discriminative practices. So yeah, so just go to www.defgleece.com.au and you'll definitely see all the information there.
1: And for those jotting it down, it is DEFGLIS. It's the website of the Defence Gay and Lesbian Information Service, of which Rachel Cosgrove-White is the president. Thanks for your time, Rachel.
0: Thanks very much, Emma. Great.
1: Such an important conversation there with Rachel. 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In a moment, we move on to one of our locals representing us in the Ironman World Championship in Kona, Hawaii. So we're going to find out what that entails. 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This is an amazing achievement to be representing for the fifth time Canberra and themselves in the Ironman World Championship in Hawaii. 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
1: Penny Slater has had a roller coaster couple of years. She came seventh at the Worlds for the Ironman World Championship in 2024, then had a rough 2025. She says she nearly walked away. Then in June, she won her first ever Ironman race in Cairns. Penny, welcome to the show.
7: Thanks for having me on.
1: First question, if you're a woman competing in this world championship, why is it called Iron Man?
7: It's just the branding of the race. So like the global company that owns it is called Iron Man. So
1: okay.
7: Yeah, that's just what it's called, yeah.
1: I wanted to get to the bottom of that first and foremost. How are you feeling about competing this weekend? As I mentioned, ups and downs in the lead up. How are you going?
7: Yeah, good. I had travelled over on Saturday, so the first couple of days are always a bit of a shock to the system because it's sort of between 30 and 34 degrees and, you know, 60-70% humidity. But yeah, feeling good now that I've got over the little bit of jet lag and, yeah, just getting used to the heat and everything that goes along with getting ready for a big race.
1: And certainly if we go to places like Hawaii and other beautiful destinations like that, it is lovely as a tourist when you can sort of sit by the pool. But as an athlete, how much of a toll does that temperature and change in conditions take on your body?
7: Yeah, a lot. I mean, this is probably one of the hardest Ironmans, well, the hardest Ironman in the world just because, yeah, it's almost impossible to keep up with the amount of hydration you need throughout an 8 to 9 hour race. The course is pretty brutal too. It's just basically along a highway in the lava field. So it's just, the sun's beating down on you the whole time when you're running and riding. So, it's pretty crazy.
1: It sounds unforgiving. How long is the run and the ride and the swim? What sort of distances are we talking?
7: So it's a 3.8K swim in the ocean and then 180K bike and then a 42K run off the bike.
1: Wowza, that is a lot. Now, you have reached a point in your life previously where you thought, that's it, I'm giving it all up. What changed your mind and how does that influence your determination going forward?
7: Yeah, I mean, I've been racing as a professional now for probably almost the last 9 years, but I started taking it really seriously probably in 2021 when I quit my job. And as with many sporting careers, there's been heaps of ups and downs. And I had the high point of my career was coming seventh in 2024 at Worlds, but then I had a pretty bad year in 2025. And I thought maybe I was done, that I didn't have what it takes anymore. I actually DNF'd it here last year, so didn't finish the race. Yeah, my coach and my wife just said, come on, you've got to keep going. Like, you won't be satisfied until you, reach your full potential. You can't go out like that. And, lo and behold, I managed to get my first ever win over the full distance in Cairns in June this year, which definitely was a big, confidence boost, I guess. And, made me think that I can hopefully get back to competing at a really competitive level at a world champs.
1: Well, Penny, I'm glad all those people in your life encouraged you. It is lovely to see not one but two Canberrans representing us there. Ben Hill also racing his first Kona on the same day. We wish you all the best. How can our listeners follow along?
7: Yeah, so there'll be actually be a live stream on YouTube on the Ironman channel. So, they're covering both the men's and the women's races at the same time, and then they also have a live tracker app you can download, and you'll get the timing splits on that. And also we have some family over here who will hopefully be updating both mine and Ben's social media throughout the day to let people know how we're going. So, yeah. Ways to watch or follow.
1: Well, Penny, we're doing this thing called collective kilometres. We're trying to log a lot of kilometres. I'm going to get my producers to talk you through it because we need your KMs. Thanks so much for joining us and all the best.
7: No worries. Thanks so much for having me.
3: Good afternoon. Jennifer Sexton with ABC News. Opposition leader Angus Taylor has defended the coalition's migration policy amid reported concern from a major rideshare company. Under the proposal, the coalition would reduce the number of temporary visa holders by around 650,000 over 4 years. Today, Diddy's quoted in 9 papers as saying proposed immigration changes across the political spectrum risk tightening rideshare drivers' supply. But Mr. Taylor says the coalition's policy is based on what's right for Australia.
8: We're not going to set immigration policy in this country based on lectures from Uber Eats. You know, we'll do it based on what's right for Australia. Let's be clear. I mean, if big overseas American companies want to lecture us on immigration policy, we'll do it for what's right. For Australians.
3: The ABC has approached Uber for comment. The latest rental data shows rents are flatlining in most capital cities and have even fallen in a few in the past 3 months. Canberra and Sydney were the only capital cities to record declining house rents. The Domain report suggests that despite severe rental shortages, landlords are struggling to increase rents due to tenants hitting their affordability limit. Domain economist Dr. Nicola Powell says renters' budgets have been stretched by years of steep increases.
9: September quarter 10 tends to be a seasonally weaker quarter, so it's not unusual to see slower rates of growth during this quarter. But I also think it points to an affordability ceiling for tenants. Multiple years of strong rates of rental growth, I think, really has had its toll on tenants, and budgets can only stretch so far.
3: The youngest of South Australia's Bodies in the Barrels murderers has been seen in public for the first time since being paroled last month. George Yankovic reports.
10: With a grey beard, 46-year-old James Vlasakis has been filmed walking out of the Adelaide Pre-Release Centre, where he'll spend up to 12 months being monitored by authorities. It's the first time he's been photographed since being jailed 26 years ago for 4 of the 11 murders. Accomplices John Bunting and Robert Wagner remain in prison forever. Vlasakis testified against them for a more lenient sentence, and while the state government tried to challenge his release, the parole board described him as a well-behaved prisoner who had been manipulated at a young age.
3: Prominent Indigenous elder Mick Mundine has been arrested over a historical child sexual assault allegation. Lydia Feng reports.
11: Detectives from the Sex Crime Squad arrested Mr. Mundine at Redfern this morning and are currently questioning the 79-year-old at Newtown Police Station. Police say Strikeforce Millersburg was set up in December last year to investigate allegations against Mr. Mundine that he sexually assaulted a 15-year-old girl at Redfern in June 1986. Mr. Mundine is the chief executive of the Aboriginal Housing Company and has worked in the Redfern community for decades. He's the brother of late boxer Tony Mundine and the uncle of rugby league player turned boxer Anthony Mundine.
3: The United States has slapped sanctions on a high-profile Chinese Fijian businessman accused of being a member of a criminal network with ties to the Chinese government. Here's Foreign Affairs reporter Stephen Jedgetts.
12: The US State Department says Zhao Fugang, who's director of the Overseas Chinese Service Center in Fiji, is involved in what it calls significant corruption on behalf of China-based actors. The designation means Mr. Zhao and his immediate family are banned.

0: and from entering the US. Mr. Zhao did not respond directly to the claims, but his lawyers told the ABC they were unaware of the investigation and that they would write to the US government to seek clarity on the allegations. He's previously denied all allegations against him.
1: To finance and the All Ordinaries is down 51 points at 8,843, while the dollar is buying 69.66 US cents. To sport, and ruckman Rowan Marshall's been traded in a big move on day four of the AFL's trade period, moving to Geelong from St Kilda. The Saints have agreed to trade the 30-year-old to Cardinia Park in exchange for pick 14 at the upcoming national draft. Geelong has now added former Giants captain Toby Green, Essendon defender Jordan Ridley and Marshall to their team that was eliminated in the semi-finals last season. Marshall had requested a move to Geelong last year, but it didn't eventuate. He leaves after playing 177 games for the Saints across 10 seasons. Canberra's weather this afternoon, sunny with light winds, a top of 20 degrees today for the capital. At the moment, it's 17 at Tuggeranong, 16 at Dixon. ABC News.
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7: Happy Thursday afternoon. It's 5 minutes past one and you're listening to Afternoons on 666 ABC Radio Canberra. I'm Emma Bickley, filling in for Alice Matthews today and tomorrow. 17 degrees, a beautiful, mostly sunny day today with a top of 20. What's going on in your world? The school holidays are still on. Have you found any wonderful pockets of school holiday activity, particularly the things that are free and easy or very cheap, and you'd like to share them with us for those who have just a couple more days to get through? 0467 922 666. This half hour, we are talking about, first of all, we've got a guest in the green room ready to tell you all about the Canberra Grassland Earless Dragon. That's what we're talking about. But what I want you to tell me about is what animal habitats have you got at your home? You know, do you have a pond, maybe a bee hotel? Have you seen those with the little holes in them that let creatures live in there? Do you put something out? I saw something the other day. I hope someone can help me out. I can't quite remember this. It was like a ceramic type thing that had lots of little round kind of bumps all over it, little round circles that were raised, and you put a tiny bit of water. It was like a bee drinking station. Have you heard of those? I saw it online and I'm kicking myself that I didn't save it. I'm sure you could make a version of it as well. But what have you got in your backyard, around your home, maybe the balcony of your apartment? What animal habitats do you have at your place? What little visitors do you get? The reason we're talking about that is the Canberra Grassland Earless Dragons. Well, they're getting made for them by scientists, terracotta tubes to recreate the burrows that they rely on to survive the heat. And so far we're hearing the wonderful news that the dragons are actually moving in. They're looking around, they're saying, yes, this is good. I could put a picture there. My couch could go over here. Jokes aside, though, it's wonderful news for the Canberra Grassland Earless Dragon. I keep reading that word for word because I don't want to get it wrong. Like I said, they've survived such a long time. We thought they were gone. They're back, or at least they were always there. They are Australia's most endangered reptile species, and I want to give them the respect of getting their name right every time. It's a Canberra Grassland Earless Dragon. You've heard about them before many times on the ABC. It was quite a triumph when they discovered that they were still around. So very exciting that these terracotta tubes can create new, safe, habitable places for them to live during the summer heat. What have you got in your backyard? On the gardening show with Willow on Saturdays from 8:30, we often talk about bee hotels, putting out water, but then making sure there's a brick in the water so they can land on it and they don't drown. There's all these little specific homes for specific animals or creatures or reptiles or whatever they might be, bugs. I'm really not

I'm not a zoologist. I'm not an entomologist. But I do like the idea of hearing from you about what you're doing in your backyard to welcome these little creatures. 0467 922 666. On the text line, Tony from Scullin is continuing the conversation about the proposed site for the new stadium that's been on the shows this morning. Tony says the snow group under Stephen Byron is a little off target. They should be aiming at Lake Burley Griffin for the stadium. If they built the stadium on stilts above the lake, then they could have the swimming pool and aquatic sports under the stadium. Flights from the lake on the water planes, or are they called seaplanes despite it being a lake? And the tram would be nearby. Even the Governor General could come to the stadium by boat. It would be a win-win for all. Tony, I'm imagining Lake Burley Griffin, you know, decades down the track, ending up like some version of Venice and like the stadium slowly sinking and it being a big drama. I know you're mostly joking. If anyone else has any suggestions for where the stadium could go or creative ways that we could have it, I mean, you know, how big a platform can we build on Telstra Tower? Can we play a sport up there? Can we play smaller versions of sports and concerts? I don't know. Anyway, I'd love to hear from you. 0467 922 666. Kim is on the text line. I have a fat blue tongue lizard visiting. At first, I thought it was a snake. Phew. Most of my garden is native and it attracts rosellas and other birds. Kim, you're going to love what I'm about to tell you. My husband got me onto this great app. This is not one of those. It's not a story that I'm doing specifically, and it's not something I'm sponsored to do in any way. I just want you to know how much fun this is. Does anyone remember a game still around called like Pokemon Go? We had to walk around your kids, grandkids, partner. Someone might have played it. You might have played it. No shame in it. You walk around and you collect these sort of imaginary virtual reality Pokemon that are all over the place. Well, this is like that, but for birds. It's the Merlin, as in the wizard, Merlin Bird ID app. And I just want to give it a shout out. It's from Cornell. I know they have some very negative press at the moment, rightly so, but this is from a very separate area of Cornell and the app is fantastic. You can record sound and even if it's fairly far away, it will pick up every individual bird that you're hearing. It will note whether that bird is likely to be in that region at this time of year, and then you can add it to your list, like real-life living Pokemon. It's fantastic. And should you so choose, you could race your husband or person, hypothetical person, to have the most birds on your list. It's a lot of fun. We got the kids into it, and now we're wandering around collecting birds, but equally collecting data for bird researchers. Citizen science, you know we love it here. 666 ABC Radio Canberra, Canberra Grassland Earless Dragon. We're talking them and their lovely new terracotta tube homes next. And now, this is not at all on purpose. This is a wonderful coincidence. I'm about to play Imagine Dragons on Top of the World.

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8: Welcome back to Afternoons. That new series from Mark Fennell sounds fantastic. I love all of his stuff, stuff the British stole. You've probably seen him or heard his voice all over the ABC Listen app, ABC iView. So State of Man is the new one coming out soon. Here on 666 ABC Radio Canberra, it gives me great pleasure to tell you about some exciting news for us as a whole, but specifically for the Canberra grassland earless dragon. It's one of Australia's most endangered reptiles, and these tiny lizards, they rely on the burrows of insects and other arthropods for shelter, particularly during extreme temperature events. And as those natural burrows disappear, so too does vital habitat. Now, scientists in the ACT are trialling a very clever solution: specially made terracotta clay tubes designed to mimic the conditions inside a natural burrow. Dr. Ben Croke is the Canberra Grassland Earless Dragon Coordinator with the ACT Office of Nature Conservation. Dr. Ben, welcome to the show.
9: Thanks for having me.
8: So for people who haven't seen one of these little dragons, what makes this tiny lizard so special and what do they look like?
9: Well, they're not the typical dragon you think of when you think of a water dragon or a bearded dragon. They're quite small. They're about 4 or 5 centimetres snout to vent length. That's how we measure reptiles. So they're about the size of a mouse, really. Okay. They're tiny little dragons, but they look very much like dragons.
8: Can they fly? Can they breathe fire?
9: Not these guys.
8: Okay, fair enough. But they're little mouse sort of size. And what is it that makes them special? I'm sure I've done a dreadful job of explaining the whole, we thought they were extinct, but they weren't. Can you talk our audience through that?
9: Yeah. It was once thought to be a species that ranged from Bathurst, west of Sydney, down through this region and into Victoria. And in 2019, a taxonomic revision identified them as a distinct species that's endemic just to the Canberra region. And if they didn't go over the border into New South Wales a little bit, they'd be the only endemic reptile in the ACT.
8: Oh, really? What? Hang on. So just the fact that they've moved like a little bit into like Queanbeyan, that means we don't get that title?
9: Well, you could say endemic to the region.
8: Can't we just shove them back in? No, I'm only joking. Okay, so then they rely on these natural arthropod burrows. I know what a burrow is. I know what natural is. Finish that sentence for me. What's an arthropod?
9: Well, an arthropod is just, insects, really. We don't really know the exact insects. We suspect it's a succession of insects involved in making the burrows that the dragons live in, and the dragons move in at some point when a burrow is suitable for them. So
8: they're a bit like a hermit crab. They don't sort of build their own home. They just move into something else.
9: Yeah, I guess that's kind of a good analogy.
8: Okay, so then they need these little burrows to survive the heat. But what's happening to the burrows? Why aren't there as many of them, or why aren't there enough of them?
9: It's a good question. It's something that we don't fully understand why we're seeing less burrows in the grasslands. It's not unique to the ACT grasslands. It's grasslands across the state. There's a reported drop in the number of natural burrows. We are trying to get some funding and research together to try and understand that decline a bit better. But in the interim, we've decided to make these clay burrows that mimic the properties of the natural burrows really well.
8: Who came up with this idea and how did it get started?
9: It started as a lunchtime conversation with a colleague of mine several years ago. We use PVC pipes to monitor the dragons. We take advantage of that life history trade of them going into spider burrows. So we put artificial ones out to monitor the populations. We've seen that there is evidence of eggs being deposited in those PVC tubes desiccating and not surviving. So the conversation was around how can we make a tube that we can use for monitoring or use for habitat restoration that, that is also conducive to the dragons escaping the heat and also potentially laying eggs that will incubate and hatch.
8: So the plastic was too hot? Like
9: it seemed to get too dry.
8: Too dry.
9: Yeah, it seemed to dry out really quickly. They dry out really quickly after rain.
8: Whereas terracotta can pull in moisture.
9: Yeah, terracotta is porous to oxygen and water, and they just seem to maintain 100% humidity a lot longer, similar to the earth burrows that we've monitored.
8: You're listening to 666 ABC Radio Canberra, and Dr. Ben Croke joins me to talk about the Canberra grassland earless dragon and, in particular, their new terracotta homes. So, are they moving into these new spaces? Are you seeing them enjoying their new homes?
9: Yeah, they moved in really rapidly. We've only had them out for a couple of, well, maybe close to a month now. But after a week, we started finding dragons using them, which was really rapid for a really rare dragon that's quite site-fidelic.
8: Is it easy to see these little guys?
9: No.
8: Not at all?
9: Not easy to see them at all. They're incredibly cryptic. They camouflage really well with the background. If you know what you're looking for, you may. If you're in the right area, you might see them flicking around, hunting in invertebrate prey and things like that. But they're not an easy thing to see.
8: So then how do you know exactly where to put the terracotta tubes?
9: We monitor them for a long time, so we know where all the we know where all the little populations of them are.
8: Okay, so you guys kind of know where they are. It's not as easy for us to see them. Is it possible that some of our listeners might come across the terracotta tubes and we need to warn them about what they should do and that kind of thing?
9: It is possible. They're in the grasslands. We would just ask that people leave them alone, really. And if you see things like that, just be wary that they are little and cryptic and they're easily crushed and things like that. So, yeah.
8: They're so little. I thought they'd be bigger. They're only mouse size.
9: No, they're very tiny. Yep.
8: Now, we've got a couple of texts coming in about the dragons on 0467 922 666. The first one says, can we get in touch with the group making the homes for the earless lizards? I can probably help. I'm a potter.
9: Yeah, okay. Well, Strathnern Arts in North Canberra are the group that agreed to make them for us. We're still in a testing phase, so we've put 100 of these out. We're not looking to put any more out this year. We really want to assess them this year, and we could be looking at putting a lot more out next year. So depending on how this trial goes, we'd certainly be. Strathnern would probably love people contributing.
8: By the sounds of it, get in touch with Strathnern Arts. Keep listening to our program because we like to. I was going to say keep an ear to the ground for these little guys. That's a bit cruel considering they're earless. Why are they earless? What does that mean?
9: Their ears are kind of hidden.
8: So they have ears.
9: They do. Yeah, they do have ear structure, but they're very hidden. They're very discreet. You can't see an actual opening like you can on normal lizards.
8: I was about to ask, do other types of dragon have more pronounced ears?
9: They do. Yeah.
8: Okay. These are the questions that I've actually been wanting to ask. This is fantastic. Mm. Dr. Ben Croke, thanks for answering that one. Here's another one from Robert. Robert says, Emma, there's a fundraiser on Sunday, 8th of November in Hall Village for the earless dragon, a clothing swap and plant swap from 9 a.m. till 2 p.m. at Daughters at Hall. Did you know about that one?
9: I didn't know about that.
8: You might have to go along. That's happening. That one is on the 8th of November. You can keep that in mind. I've also been asking people whether they have any animal habitats in their backyard. If you've got one you'd like to tell us about, the number is 0467 922 666. So the terracotta tubes, they've gone into the ground. You're doing a small number of them, monitoring what's happening there.

0: What else is being done or could be done in order to give these little grassland earless dragons the best chance of survival?
1: Well, the ACT government's got a fairly holistic program to support the recovery of dragons. We've got a captive insurance colony at Tidbinbilla Nature Reserve. The ACT government's just recently funded Melbourne Zoo to expand a captive colony down there. Melbourne Zoo pioneered captive breeding, well, was the first sort of captive colony for this species. So, we're taking a fairly wide scattershot at trying to recover the species. So we manage the genetics in the colonies really well. So we try to increase the genetic diversity that's in our insurance populations and produce animals for releases. So we're looking, if all goes well, we're hoping to do our first sort of population supplementation this autumn. We've done a few trial releases of captive bred dragons, and we're now at the point where we're ready to start putting captive bred dragons with wild populations. So we'll see how that goes, if all goes well, in autumn this year.
0: What are you hoping? I mean, you're hoping that they'll get along, that they'll breed. Are there any potential concerns that you've learnt maybe from other species of lizard, of reptile, where you introduce captive populations? Like, do they know? Do they say these aren't like us?
1: Look, that sort of thing is always tricky. We're going to be watching really closely when we put them in there, when we mix them in with wild populations. They are quite, the right word is, they can be quite hostile to each other.
0: I've tried to introduce a chicken, a younger chicken, into a thing with older chickens. It did not go well.
1: Yeah, no, you can run into all sorts of problems like that. So we'll be watching really closely, and we'll be, adaptively conducting these releases.
0: Well, I dare say they're in very good hands, and they have these lovely new trial terracotta tubes to recreate the burrows they need to survive the summer heat. Dr. Ben Croker, thanks so much for joining us today on 666.
1: Thanks for having me.
0: There you go. How cool is that? Let me know what animal habitats or creatures you have living in your backyard. 0467 922 666. It doesn't have to be an earless dragon. I know some of you have blue tongue lizards. There's a few messages coming through about those. 0467 922 666. This is Afternoons on ABC Radio Canberra. 26 minutes past 1, 18 degrees outside. And here's a bit of Tori Amos for you. Apparently, Emma was a cornflake girl.

0: You know, Emma, in fact, is more of a porridge girl, but it's true that she never knows where her keys are. That's me, Emma Bickley. That was Tori Amos, Cornflake Girl, and you are listening to Afternoons on 666. I'm still enjoying hearing about the animals you have living around your home. Do you put out some of those little bee hotels or the places for bees to have a drink? Nat has texted through, Nat of the wonderful fig cakes that she dropped off on the weekend. Can't thank you enough, Nat. Hi, lovely Emma. Bird and bee pool with glass head I found on a curbside. So it's a shallow sort of ceramic dish bowl thingy with a ceramic head in it. Accurate. I can't describe that any better than you have. And some rocks. And I think the idea is that the bees can land on the rocks, have a little drink or freshen up however they choose without falling in. She said, I also have Bluey the Blue Tongue in my yard, but haven't seen him this summer. He has many hidey places in my garden. 0467 922 666. Tell me who lives in your garden right now. We go across for news headlines with Jennifer Sexton.
1: Hi, Emma. Making news, ACT Infrastructure Minister Chris Steele says the airport group will need to quickly provide detailed plans for its city stadium proposal so it can be considered alongside the pool plan for Commonwealth Park. Climate Change Minister Chris Bowen has defended the success of the pre-COP climate conference despite criticism about the turnout and cost. Snowtown murderer James Vlasakis has been filmed leaving the Adelaide Pre-Release Centre after having his parole confirmed almost a month ago. Prominent Indigenous elder and chief executive of the Aboriginal housing company, Mick Mundine, has been arrested over a historical child sexual assault allegation and is currently being questioned by detectives in Sydney. At least 24 people, including four children, have been killed by Russian strikes on Ukraine, with the heaviest death toll in Priluki in the country's north, where a Russian missile destroyed a five-story residential building. Hundreds of protesters have demonstrated in Madrid after an 87-year-old woman who became a symbol of Spain's housing crisis died. Back home in Independent MLA, Leanne Casley is calling on the ACT government to consider establishing a domestic and family violence disclosure scheme, which would allow a person concerned about a current or former intimate partner to source information from police about any violence-related convictions. And in sport, New Zealand Rugby has launched legal action to stop the NRL's Papua New Guinean team from being named the Chiefs. Canberra's weather this afternoon, sunny with light winds, a top of 20. At the moment, it's 18 at Dixon and 16 degrees at Tuggeranong. And Emma, there'll be some more news coming up at 2 o'clock.
0: Thank you, Jen.
1: Thank you.
0: Do you have any creatures living in your backyard or around your house?
1: Two four-legged dogs. And apart from that, I think I haven't seen it, but there've been a little bit of barking lately and nosing around. I think we may have a blue tongue in there somewhere.
0: And they bark?
1: Get a bit. They don't like blue-tongued lizards. I don't know what it is about them.
0: The dogs bark.
1: The dogs.
0: I thought the lizard was barking.
1: No, the blue-tongued was not barking. The dogs were barking. Yes, they don't like blue-tongued lizards. But I think we may have one somewhere.
0: Okay.
1: There's a possum.
0: Yes, there's a possum everywhere.
1: Yeah,
0: there's
1: I know.
0: A possum in there. You know, Jen, it's quite funny. Today on the show, we've been talking about animals that live in and around our home. And we've been talking, I've mentioned a wonderful bird ID app called the Merlin Bird ID app.
1: So birds as well, so not just animals.
0: Well, I've just been chatting about it and it's probably a good time to ask you, have you heard any bird sounds in the office today?
1: I know where you're going with this. I have inside information. Have you told everyone yet?
0: No, but today has officially become Bring Your Budgie to Work
1: Day. Maybe this is the new mascot for ABC Canberra.
0: It could very well.
1: Your cinnamon green colour. Was that what it was you said to me?
0: Thank you for remembering. He is a cinnamon green budgie. Mm-hmm. I got him from the wonderful Canberra. I believe they're the presidents of the Canberra Budgie Club. It doesn't matter. They're fabulous. And when our beautiful budgie buddy passed away tragically and sadly and suddenly, we got a new budgie. Mm. His name is Ernie. And Ernie and I were called back from our trip on the coast because I had to fill in on afternoons today at the last minute. And so I said, I can come under one condition. The bird must come with me.
1: Because you didn't have time to go home.
0: I didn't have time to go home.
1: Wow.
0: And so far, I think he's been a very popular addition to the team.
1: Oh, look, I can't imagine anything less.
0: I mean, he's nowhere near as opinionated as the rest of them.
1: Not really. Right, I'll leave that one well alone.
0: Jennifer Sexton. You should try this app, the Merlin Bird ID app. It's like collecting Pokemon, but birds, and you record bird sounds, and then it immediately tells you, like, what the bird is, whether it's likely to be in this area at this time of year, gives you a bit of info about the bird. It's so much fun.
1: Oh, my goodness. That would have been so handy last weekend because I heard a bird call and I had no idea what it was.
0: There
1: but
0: you
1: it
0: go.
1: Was, yep. Thanks for that. Bit late, but never mind.
0: Oh, well, there'll be another bird.
1: thanks,
0: Jen.
1: Emma.
0: Talk to you in an hour's time. That was the wonderful Jennifer Sexton. Yes, the budgie is in the building. Have you ever taken a pet to work? 0467922666. I must confess, I've seen people bring dogs in. I've never seen a budgie before. Have you ever seen anyone bring a budgie to work? 0467922666. I assure you, he is well fed, watered, looked after, and he's only here for a very short amount of time. You're listening to 666 ABC Radio of Canberra. Tony from Scullin was talking to me about Pokemon Go. It's still a great game, Emma. It's now 10 years old. Your bird app sounds great. There is a similar app to identify and record frog calls, which was developed by the Australian Museum called Frog ID. Yes, Tony, know it well. We have interviewed, oh, her name escapes me now. I want to say Inga, the lady that runs Frog Watch. And we have had many a great conversation about the ability to become a citizen scientist and look for frogs in your daily life. This is 666 ABC Radio Canberra. Traffic is all clear as far as I can tell, but if you see anything on the roads, the number is 1300 681 666. If you want to tell me about animals in your garden, pets or otherwise, 0467 922 666 is our text line. And coming up in the next half hour, it's time for episode 9 of Memory Tapes. That's where the National Library of Australia brings these amazing audio snippets from all across the last century or so. And this time the theme is from sand to stadiums. We're talking about people going off and representing Australia at the Olympics. Sand to stadiums, that's memory tapes. That'll be happening next. I think we need a little bit of music though. Is it a bit of an Elton John moment? I think it is. This is I'm Still Standing by Elton John.

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1: What are you chuckling at, Chuckles?
2: Remind me of one of those things that you
1: use. What you're referring to is officially called a wacky waving inflatable arm flailing tube man. Person. No. A woman wouldn't stand there all day waving her arms. We've got stuff to do. I am copying producer Kate. She does the wacky waving inflatable arm flailing tube man and I do it. Kate said, what are you talking about? I said, it's a wacky waving inflatable arm flailing tube man. Save that. We'll use it for a promo, Kate.
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2: What's the acronym?
1: I don't know. Oh my gosh. Where did the show go?
3: Is it lame to laugh at your own jokes? I'm Emma Bickley. Yes, that is the Saturday program. If you like a bit of fun, frivolity thrown into your gardening, then tune in after 8:30 on Saturday mornings. Graham Willow Williams. I just wacky waving inflatable arm flailing tube man. It gets me every time. Anyway, we talk gardening. We have a lot of fun. 8:30 till 10 every weekend. If you have a gardening question prior to the show, email it to canberraweekends@abc.net.au. And if you have a pet, bring them to work. Producer Sarah says she can top the bring your budgie to work day, which is what I'm up to today. What have you brought to work?
4: I have brought to work, we used to have a pet bearded dragon and she was very cute. Her name was Big Claws. And so we were having the house fumigated and, of course, you have to take your animals away for the day.
3: Of course.
4: So I packed her in like a small little aquarium and brought her to work and she was definitely a hit. She loved it. She was very friendly. Everyone wanted to have a photo with her. She'd sit on your shoulder. She's just the best pet ever.
3: Oh, so, and is Big Claw still with us?
4: Unfortunately, no. During COVID, she might have been deceased for a few days.
3: You thought she was asleep?
4: We thought she was asleep and then she didn't move and the kids discovered her and we planted her in the backyard. But we had her for 10 years. So it's a really long pet to have, actually.
3: Yes.
4: And she didn't get squashed or eaten by a dog. And no, she died of natural causes.
3: Well, I'm delighted to hear that in amongst the grief that at least it was a good way to go for a bearded dragon, not to be confused with a Canberra Grasslands earless dragon, which is about the size of a mouse. These ones, what size?
4: Well, she's quite small, though, for a female because they grow to their tank. So she was about 15 centimetres.
3: That's fairly big.
4: But I've seen them really big, actually, out in the wild. So we used to have one that would run outside that was obviously natural out in the backyard. And he was huge and quite scary. So very different to our very docile Big Claws.
3: Well, actually, speaking of birds, so we got Ernie, the bird, the budgie, to replace Buddy, who passed away. And I didn't realise how big budgerigars could get. I am now learning that Buddy was an incredibly petite bird who was little and he was very clever. He said things in English and Croatian. I think he had about 500 words. It was ridiculous. And he would play chases with us. He was very clever. And then we got Ernie. And Ernie at, I think, 3 or 4 weeks old, whenever he was old enough to be given to us, was already bigger than Buddy was full grown.
4: Oh, wow.
3: So when Ernie flies past, don't worry, I'm not letting him out in the office, when he flies past, he sounds like a jumbo jet going past compared

0: dainty little buddy. But thank you for sharing that. Other people are sending in their bring your pet to work stories. This one says, not quite bring your pet to work as such, but this is my Ernie. Ernie is doing his work recently at the Melbourne Royal Show. It is a very delightful looking, I don't know what breed of dog that is, but he's beautiful, and he's at the Melbourne Royal Show being incredibly attentive to his owner and doing his little show moment. I'm ridiculously not well-versed in dog show vocabulary, but looks very, very cute. Sarah, did you ever show your bearded dragon at any shows?
1: No, but look, she was a bit of a hit. So when I had a business, I would bring her out for some international students to meet her, and everyone would have a photo. And unfortunately, though, Big Claws was missing a claw ended up on a international student's jacket. Unfortunately. So poor Big Claws was missing a claw.
0: Big Claws.
1: Yeah, that was a bit sad. But, yeah, everyone loved having a photo with her.
0: Rest in peace, Big Claws. Thanks very much, producer Sarah. Our lovely producer Sarah McDougal there telling us about her Big Claws. Coming up next, it's Memory Tapes, Episode 9, From Sand to Stadiums. And we welcome oral historian Dr. Sherlene Robertson on the line to go through some beautiful audio that they've dug out of the archives at the National Library of Australia. 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I'm Emma Bickley.
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4: And we're recording.
5: Yeah. Well, what do I say first?
4: How we won marriage equality in this country.
5: It was Gough-Whitlam. It was feminism. They were incredible times.
6: To Aborigines, we do not own the land. The land owns us because we are part of the land.
7: It's also an inspiring story about how a small group of people took on a superpower and won.
8: That was when I began to get worried. I saw that image on the radar, Cyclone Trade.
0: And when you hear that sound, you know it's time for Memory Tapes. I'm Emma Bickley. I'm filling in for Alice Matthews. So I'll be hosting this segment with Dr. Sherlene Robertson this week. Welcome to the show.
9: Oh, always lovely to be chatting about this. And what an interesting topic we have today, talking about sports, which is something that I'm sure everyone can relate to in some way.
0: And perfect timing. Everybody's talking about the possibility of a stadium. We've just had grand finals. So why don't we go to the beginning of this sand to stadiums chat. Tell me a little bit about Mina Wiley.
9: Absolutely. And I think that it's really important that we recognise the contribution of some of the pioneering women who really have made such a contribution to us on the international stage. So what's really extraordinary to me about Mina Wiley is that many people might have gone to the beautiful baths at Coogee, Wiley Baths, and that's actually something that her father was responsible for opening and running. So she performed and swam from a very young age in a sort of underwater acrobatic troupe, so very talented swimmer. And she also swam with another young swimmer called Fanny Durack, and they were extraordinarily talented. So when the 1912 Stockholm Olympic Games came around, you would assume that we would be sending our very best over there, but they really had to fight as women to go. And I found that so interesting. So Mina Wiley was interviewed actually in the 1970s, and she reflected on that journey and that process.
10: Oh, yes. Oh, surf clubs were prominent. And don't worry, I remember before the First World War, when Duke Carnar McCoo and George Cunner came to Australia as the two greatest swimmers in the world. Duke Carnar McCoo, to this very day, there are surf boards known as Duke surf boards. He introduced surf boards to Bondi. That was 1912.
0: Dr. Sherlene, I don't think that was Mina Wiley. I think that might have been a different one. Was that perhaps...
9: There is a connection there, though. So it sort of works, actually. So would you like me to say a little bit about that connection?
0: Of course.
9: And then we can revisit that Mina Wiley.
0: Yes.
9: So what we've just heard is a gentleman called Jack Tonkin, and

0: link between that and the experience of Mena Wiley is actually that Duke Kanemakoku was actually over at the Stockholm Olympics in 1912 as well, where he won gold medal as a swimmer too.
1: Oh, wow. So lots of interconnections between these athletes. Now, in fact, I think that the audio of Mena Wiley has disappeared, but there is a quote here in front of me that we were meant to play. So as far as I have got it in front of me, after a long fight with them, we were allowed, given permission to go. This is talking about the Stockholm Olympics. Both Fanny and myself went to Stockholm at our own expense. The Australian flag went up for 1-2 in Stockholm. Of course, Australia sort of took the credit, for which they really weren't due, I don't think. Tell us about that experience of having to fund their own trip to Stockholm.
0: Yes, look, I think that that's extraordinary because at that time they really were outstanding swimmers and you know, they were right at the very top of their game. But the reason that they weren't sort of supported to go to Stockholm and they had to fight for it, even against sort of women's swimming organisations, was because there was this whole question of whether women should be able to swim in front of men, whether men should see women in their bathing suits. So it just sort of shows you that changed attitudes. And fortunately, as you your beautifully read quote showed us, thank you, Emma.
1: You're welcome. Anytime.
0: as it shows, they actually went over there and they won the very first medals for women in swimming at an Olympic Games. So it was the first Olympics where women could swim, and Australia won a gold medal in the form of Fanny Jurak, brilliant swimmer who I think held absolutely every world record between 1910 and 1918 in every distance for freestyle. And then, of course, Mena Wiley comes home with the silver. And, you know, she was interviewed in the 1970s. And from what you sort of shared with us, you can see there's still a little bit of a sense up there that they really had to push to be able to go. And when they were able to go, they had to raise their own money and they had to be chaperoned on their journey as well.
1: And how crazy, I mean, totally fitting with our knowledge of the time, but so crazy by today's standards that you could have people that were able to be such athletes, you know, as you said, Fanny just sweeping all the awards at the time. And yet the concern was, can men see them in a swimsuit? Isn't that just crazy to think about, Dr. Robinson?
0: It really is, especially if you think back to what their swimsuits looked like. And ironically, they kind of don't look too different to some of the ones that we see today. You know, we've got sort of more than knee-length ones. So, but yes, I mean, it is. It should never have been about their bodies and respectability. They were incredibly talented. And now when you think about it, swimming is at the Olympic Games. It's what we all watch because we are, I think, the second most successful nation in the world at swimming, second only to the United States. And something like 2/3 of the medals that we've won in the Summer Olympics have come from swimming. And it's just lovely to celebrate Mena Wiley, who went in there and fought hard and came home with that silver medal. And I think we've won about 81 silver medals. So that really is in the sport. So that's really something to celebrate.
1: And Dr. Robinson, I do like that little bit at the end of the quote. Of course, Australia sort of took the credit for it, which they really weren't due, really standing up for herself. How vocal could female athletes even be at the time? I feel like now we do give a fair bit of airtime to our athletes, and we often even ask them about their opinions on societal questions at times in interviews. Was this an era where saying something like that was a bit cheeky?
0: Look, I think that's absolutely, because if you think about it, she was actually born in 1891. So this is the experience. And she was reflecting in the 70s when she's in her 80s and she's still feeling a little bit resentful. And I don't really blame her for it because, but the irony was that it was actually the women's swimming organisation who sort of were concerned about how men might respond. But after the public became aware of it, perhaps this is more of the Australian spirit, and realised there was a chance that Australia may actually come home with medals, people did get behind their campaign. So, yes, I do find that a journey and one worth us sort of talking about. And I also think one of the lovely things about the episode in terms of Australia competing at the Olympics is that we also talk about the Paralympics, because we've just had such amazing Paralympic athletes and continue to have them as well. And they haven't always been celebrated. So the episode also covers a little bit of that journey. So we'll also, in the episode, for people who listen, you'll hear about an extraordinary athlete who had to swim 3 races in one night. And then for, I think, 48 years, was the youngest swimmer to win gold for Australia as an able-bodied or disabled athlete. And that's Elizabeth Edmondson. So we've got so many amazing swimming stories to tell.
1: Oh, we really do. And we do value our sport here in Australia. What about our First Nations people in sport? Tell us a little bit about Lisa

0: Jackson?
1: Well, I love the story of Lisa Jackson because I think that it links up to a couple of things. And the first is that, probably three things, really. The first is that volunteers are so integral to sport. So obviously we talk a lot about those big moments when we all gather around the TV and we watch the Matildas, which I know the whole country did, or we watch the Olympic Games. But, you know, every weekend people are out there and they're on the sporting field and it's volunteers that are holding that together. And I think that Lisa Jackson, who we'll hear from, she is a First Nations woman who happened to be volunteering and that was so important at the Sydney 2000 Olympic Games. And for her, there was a very special moment, and it was a special moment, I think, for the whole country. I don't know, Emma, if you were old enough to remember.
0: Yes, I do remember it. It was huge.
1: They were. And I'd be very interested because I think most people, when you talk to them about this, the pressure on the shoulders of Cathy Freeman. And so Lisa Jackson was a volunteer, an Aboriginal woman, and she was absolutely determined that when Cathy Freeman was racing, she was going to watch that happen, because you'd remember that build-up of pressure that was put on the shoulders of Cathy Freeman leading into the Sydney 2000 Games.
0: And the beautiful image of her with the two flags draped on those same shoulders afterwards. Here's a bit of Lisa Jackson.
2: But when her race was on, I said to the supervisor, I said, look, mate, I'm going to be sitting down there with everyone else in the exhibition part. And he said, yeah, I think everyone else is going to do that too. I said, but I don't think you get the cultural significance of it. He goes, I do. I went, okay. So I basically then took my hat off and said, sat there with everyone else. And I watched that, her race, while listening to the sounds of people at Stadium Australia, which you could never get another experience like that.
0: Oh, wow. What a moving piece of audio. And this is why it's so important that we capture audio storytelling from all elements of the community, not just the person running the race or the person commentating, but the people and what it meant to them.
1: Absolutely. And you can, as you sort of say, can't you hear the emotion and then the pride in her voice? And
0: yes.
1: I think we're all so proud, but, you know, I can't even imagine the way. I don't know that there's, and, you know, I'm terrible at sports, I must admit it. So love to watch like everyone else. But can you imagine, you know, for somebody like Cathy Freeman, you know, really, when you're at your peak, you have this incredible pressure to be, you're being held up as a figure for reconciliation. You have essentially less than a minute to sort of run a 400 metre race, and the entire country was watching you do it, and just the pressure that must have been on her shoulders. And I remember, I don't know if you remember too, but those beautiful shoes that she had specially made that showed her cultural pride as well, and just sort of seeing her on that starting line. And you know, I imagine your listeners perhaps also can remember where they were as that, you know, it was all over within a minute, but what a minute it was.
0: In fact, I would love to hear from our listeners, hearing that audio, hearing us talk about Cathy Freeman and that magical moment in 2000 in Sydney. Where were you? What do you remember most from that moment? 0467 922 666. Well, that's all the stories you've got for us today. Dr. Robinson, can you remind our listeners, if they want to hear more details about these and listen to the full episodes, where can they find them?
1: Possibly the easiest way to do it is just to Google NLA and the Memory Tapes podcast, and that will take you through and you can listen to all episodes. And, of course, you can also head over to Apple, which is a great platform to sort of access them, and I think Spotify as well. But the National Library platform is probably the easiest because you've got transcripts. They're all nicely organised as well. And, of course, we've got a great episode next week as well, which is on Bright Sparks, because I think Australian inventions, we've really punched above our weight there too. So there's a lot of fun things to talk about with that as well.
0: And, of course, the coins coming out with the Australian inventions on them, it all ties in beautifully. Dr. Sherlene Robinson, we thank you for your time today.
1: Thank you. Always a pleasure, Emma.
0: Oral historian Dr. Sherlene Robinson from the National Library of Australia. So get along and have a listen online to the Memory Tapes podcast. You're listening to 666 ABC Radio Canberra. I'm Emma Bickley, filling in for Alice Matthews. Next up, after the news at 2, a Canberra author has reimagined one of the world's great literary works as a science fiction adventure, complete with starships, AI, climate change, and birds that can manipulate gravity. David Sagg's new novel, particularly if you like science fiction, you are really going to enjoy hearing about it. Every chapter comes with its own song. That's coming up next. Right now on the text line, people talking about bring your pet to work. Keep those coming. Your memories of Cathy Freeman. And here's a fun one. Barry

0: He says, Emma, your use of wacky, waving, inflatable, arm-flailing tube man reminds me of some trouble I made for myself. In my nursing days, I wrote in the report one night that the patient had fallen off his sub-upper extremity vertical support apparatus. I was told, in future, just stick to the word crutches. Good on you, Barry. Always love your stories. Thanks for sending them in. Be like Barry, 0467 922 666. Let me know if you have any memory.
1: Good afternoon. Jennifer Sexton with ABC News. The jury in a trial of three people over an alleged attempted murder in Canberra South has been dismissed after two of the accused entered pleas to fresh charges. Harry Frost reports.
2: Zachary Norton was accused of attacking a man with a machete at a home in Waniasa in September 2024, severing three of the victim's fingers. He was charged with attempted murder. Kayla Scott and Paul New were later charged with being accessories after the fact. A trial was set to begin this week, but at the 11th hour, Norton pleaded guilty to a lesser charge of recklessly inflicting grievous bodily harm. Miss Scott now faces a new charge of assisting Norton to avoid apprehension, to which she's pleaded not guilty, while the case against Mr. New has been dropped. Norton will be sentenced in the coming months.
1: Climate Change Minister Chris Bowen has defended the success of the pre-COP climate conference despite criticism about the turnout and cost. The event in Fiji and Tuvalu is wrapping up today and was attended by representatives from dozens of countries, but only two non-Pacific leaders. The coalition travelled to the event. The coalition has also criticised the $20 million cost for Australia to co-host the event. Mr. Bowen has pushed back, saying it's been a chance to showcase the voices of Pacific nations, which face some of the worst impacts of climate change.
3: We agreed immediately that we should use pre-COP to give us the best possible launching pad for COP31 and to use it as an opportunity to give a voice to those who struggled to be heard at COPs for many years. Small island developing states, best represented here by the Pacific.
1: Nationals leader Matt Canavan has voiced concern about the precedent, a landmark High Court decision to overturn the expansion of a New South Wales coal mine could set. Yesterday, the High Court ruled that planning authorities are required to consider emissions caused by burning fossil fuels when approving projects in relation to an expansion of the Mount Pleasant mine in the Hunter region. While the federal government has downplayed the broader impacts of the ruling, Senator Canavan has called on it and the New South Wales government to act.
4: The courts get to make decisions on these issues, but it's the parliaments that get to decide what the law is. And it is within the power of the New South Wales government, potentially the federal government as well, to give certainty to coal communities, to coal jobs, to our nation.
1: The final complainant in the criminal trial of Alan Jones has been accused of trying to get as much money as possible out of the broadcaster. Isabel Rowe reports.
5: A man known as Complainant A has accused Alan Jones of kissing and touching him without his consent when he was 17 at the broadcaster's Southern Highlands Farms Day. The New South Wales local court has heard Mr. Jones helped the man's struggling mother refinance her home loan and paid more than $100,000 in their building and legal costs. Under cross-examination by Mr. Jones's lawyers, the man has been accused of trying to obtain as much financial assistance from Mr. Jones as he possibly could. The complainant said that was not true. Mr. Jones has pleaded not guilty to 21 charges of indecent assault and sexual touching in relation to five men.
1: Construction business Mass Group has nosedived on the Australian Stock Exchange in the wake of news that AI data centre company Firmus's $8 billion share market debut has hit a hitch. Several media outlets have reported that lower than expected demand from overseas investors means Firmus may have to cut its price from $11 to $9 a share. The company had previously been headed towards a $43 billion listing. Mass Group has a 3.2% stake in Firmus, and it lost more than a quarter of its value in early trading. To sport, and Canberra United coach Antoni Jagorinets says it's been a challenging off-season with the uncertainty surrounding the new collective bargaining agreement heading into the upcoming A-League women's season. The Australian Professional Leagues and Professional Footballers Australia have been in negotiations since the conclusion of the last agreement, but are yet to finalise a new deal, with the season set to start on the 16th of October. Jagger Rinnett says he feels negotiations are heading in the right direction.
6: From a club point of view, we're pretty comfortable with, we know kind of the direction that we're going in relation with APL and PFA. So we're comfortable that we can move forward, but I'm not sure on the timing of the exact CBA and if it will be, round one next week or longer.
1: Canberra's weather this afternoon, sunny with light winds, a top of 20 degrees today, mostly sunny tomorrow, a top of 23. At the moment, it's 17 degrees in the city. ABC News.
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0: I'm still laughing at Barry's use of the term sub-upper extremity vertical support apparatus instead of crutches. That is very clever, if not a little long-winded. I cackled at that so much that I definitely lost track of time in the last minute of the show, in the last half hour. But you know what? It's 5 minutes past two. We're still here. We're back together. And here's another funny one for you. Marksy of Cook said, Emma, I'm glad you asked to bring Ernie your budgie in, because if you had snuck him in, someone might say you had smuggled him in, which would open up a very specific nickname. Wink, wink. Marksy, I'm picking up what you're putting down. Thanks for sending that one through. Yes, I don't think I'd want to be referred to as the budgie smuggler. In case you're a little confused, today's Bring Your Budgie to Work Day. It's not an official thing, but it is something that happened. My budgie Ernie is in the office today, and from what I can tell, he's being a very well-behaved little boy and entertaining his audience, i.e. the people I work with. So thanks for being good sports. It's 6 minutes past two, 18 degrees outside, with a top of 20 where we're headed for today. Mostly sunny, and it's looking beautiful out there. Traffic is all clear. If you see anything on the roads, the number is 1300 681 666. We were talking about the Merlin Bird app that you could use that I love. I've just discovered it. My husband got me onto it. And you record a bit of audio and it tracks all the birds that it can hear. It's really fun. Donna said, because I had compared it to Pokemon Go, Donna says on the text line, funny you should be talking about Pokemon. Yesterday I had a very generous offer from one of our young neighbours. She offered to give me some of her duplicate Pokemon cards to start my own collecting. Needless to say, I had to decline because over the years I have collected too many other things, which I now find I have to move on, says Donna. What are other people collecting? I mean, I'm collecting birds on this app. I'm collecting cookbooks, not on purpose, just because I love them so much. What are you collecting? 0467 922 666. And Jay, thank you for reminding me, the wonderful woman that deals with Frogwatch, because we were talking about citizen scientists, the earless dragons, you know, their new terracotta homes. It's Anka Maria that does Frogwatch, and she's absolutely lovely, and we've had her on the show many times. 0467 922 666. If you'd like to get in touch, I've got Dave Sag waiting to chat to you about his new novel, Daedalus, I'm going to get him to pronounce it. The point is, he's reimagined one of the world's great literary works, one that was in the spotlight, a particular film that came out this year, very big, epic, huge odyssey of a story, wink, wink. And he's reimagined it as a science fiction adventure. If that sounds up your alley, stick around. We'll be chatting to him in just a moment. Right now, I'm going to play a little bit of Olivia Dean. I believe she's touring at the moment. I feel like I'm not quite au fait with Olivia Dean, but I know the young people in my life are very au fait, big fans. This song is called So Easy to Fall in Love.

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10: I've got a local science fiction author sitting right across from me who's ready to tell you all about his new book. But first, some texts from my listeners. This one is really sweet. I once rescued a baby red wattle bird that I took to work for 3 weeks while it needed 3 hourly feeds. Lucky for me, I work as a preschool assistant and the children loved it. It nests nearby and it brings by its own babies now to visit every year. What a cute story. Have you ever had to bring your pet to work? I know we, like I said, we've seen dogs. A few people commented they've not seen someone bring a budgie to work, but there's a first day for everything, and that day is today. My little budgie Ernie is with me today. He had to come into the office, and so far he's being very well behaved. Not really pulling his weight prepping the show, but you know, that's to be expected. He's only 3.5 months old, so it's a little bit tricky for him to chase his own stories for the show. Also, speaking of people who are fun and tricky in a very good way to have on the show, Dr. Carl joins us every Thursday. I'm filling in for Alice Matthews today, so I'll be chatting to Dr. Carl toward the end of this show, somewhere around 2:35, 2:40. So maybe set yourself a little reminder that Dr. Carl will be here. If you have any questions for him, the number is 0467 922 666. Send them through now and we'll put them to the side until Dr. Carl joins us. Okay, so Canberra author Dave Sagg has launched his new novel, Daedalus, a science fiction story about a starship escaping its simulation and the consequences that follow. It's also a book about books, narrative, and the way we use stories and archetypes to construct our reality. There's a distinctly Canberra flavour too, so we love that. And you can win yourself a copy simply by texting the word Ulysses to 0467 922 666. Text Ulysses to win a copy of this yet-to-be-released book. And that word will come to mean a lot more once Dave starts telling us about the story. Dave, welcome to ABC Radio.
11: Thank you, Emma. I feel welcome.
10: Oh, good. It's lovely to have you here. Let's start with our beautiful town of Canberra. What role does it play in Daedalus, and what made you want to weave it into your story?
11: There's weirdly a lot of Canberra. So Daedalus, as you said, a starship discovers it's in a simulation, escapes, is pursued, gets to, like, without too many spoilers.
10: Yeah, no spoilers.
11: Gets to Alpha Centauri. People chase it up, chase after it, and Daedalus then declares, with a very, quoting John Howard, that it will decide who comes into its territory and the circumstances in which it comes. I use that phrase a bit in the book.
10: I've got the shocked face on because it's very pertinent to our times now with AI and the concerns we have.
11: It is. So, yes, and it then rejects most of the humans who come and brands them as undesirable and essentially illegal maritime arrivals and sends them back to Earth. And, of course, it's quite a long trip.
10: When did you start writing this?
11: I started writing this during COVID.
10: Okay, because was AI something that you already had concerns about back then?
11: Well, I'm a software engineer by training.
10: I see.
11: So, and I've got a very weird background, but software engineer, virtual artist, it would be...
10: What's a virtual artist?
11: I set up a company in the mid-90s called Virtual Artists that was the first Australian website building company.
10: Wow. That is so fascinating. We need to get you on to talk about that at another time.
11: Oh, I could talk about a million things.
10: Well, but, back to the book.
11: So Daedalus returns with the undesirables back to Earth in disguise and then unleashes a plan which unfolds over the next sort of couple of billion years.
10: So it's a long story, wink, wink.
11: It's, yeah, so there's 16 chapters.
10: And it's the story that is based on?
11: Based on, well, it's a reimagining of James Joyce's Ulysses.
10: Yes, which is a reimagining of?
11: Which is a reimagining of Homer's The Odyssey.
10: Correct. And so these epic tales, what do you love about them? Why, like when you go to write a story, there's plenty of inspiration that isn't quite as long. What do you love about the epic nature of these stories?
11: I've always been a sci-fi reader, and and sci-fi traditionally either comes in three volumes or it's like a, you know, 1,000-page book.
10: Yes.
11: So for me writing this, I was very satisfied to see that the paperback comes out at nearly 600 pages. I was like, yes.
10: It's hefty.
11: It's hefty. It's got heft. Yeah. It's 160,000 words, all of which are good. And and I've always loved it. I love a big book, you know. Yep. When I was a kid, I remember my mum giving me Hawaii by James Michener.
10: Yeah.
11: 1,152 pages. And I remember reading that and going, bloody hell. But it just got me hooked on big books.
10: Okay.
11: And big books with big ideas. But also, I mean, The Odyssey's been retold so many times.
10: Recently.
11: I mean, great film, but I mean, Monty Python and the Holy Grail is essentially The Odyssey. Ulysses is The Odyssey, but it all happens on one day, June 16, Bloomsday.
10: So
11: Daedalus all happens, or almost all happens on June 16, but it happens on a lot of June 16s.
10: Oh, I see. So you're using that as a bit of a structure to the story you're revisiting on that day of the year?
11: There's so many weird and wonderful references. I mean, just the fact that it's called Daedalus. I mean, Joyce's alter ego was Stephen Daedalus, slightly spelled differently. There's a million reasons for almost every single word in the book. It's like everything's been chosen with a lot of care.
10: You've woven a lot of passion into this what I can hear. Can you read us? There was a little extract that you wanted to read. Would you mind doing that for us?
11: I will. So this is from about halfway through the book when Daedalus has returned from space for the second time, having had his tail twisted the first time. Daedalus has no gender. So Daedalus has sort of been running at this. By this point, Daedalus has been running around impregnating people.
10: Okay.
11: Yeah.
10: Okay. Go on. We're in that moment of the book. I'm not going to pretend that I'm not confused, but I don't want any spoilers for the audience who are looking forward to reading.
11: I'm trying to avoid spoilers.
10: So I will sit in that space of limbo. Go ahead.
11: On the ground floor of a collapsed terrace house in Hampstead Heath, I extruded tendrils from the floor and installed sensors tuned to detect humans, drones, or uplifted animals. I grew spidrine fibres to secure the external facing door and broken windows. I harvested raw materials from rotten timbers, broken brickwork, and organic detritus. I grew a skeleton embedded with diamond lattice power cells and braided it with spidrine fibres. I installed sensors where ears and eyes belong, chemical receptors behind the nose, and a computational core where a human kept their brain, lungs, heart, and liver. I put chemical analysis and fabrication systems where reproductive and digestive organs went. I coated it in a flexible, heat and puncture-resistant silicon skin. I added soft, downy hairs that sense air pressure changes, which help regulate my body temperature. I turned myself on.
10: So weird. In a great sci-fi sort of way. So Daedalus has built itself?
11: Yes. So Daedalus,
10: scary.
11: By that point in the book, Daedalus has learned from birds how to manipulate gravity.
10: Well, we should be talking about birds today. Don't you be giving my budgie any ideas about this.
11: I've had a theory for a long time that the way birds fly, if you really watch how birds fly, you know, people will go, oh, yeah, there's hollow bones and feathers and they're very light and, you know, they've got all this torque and thrust and, you know, blah, blah, blah. Rubbish.
10: What do you think it is?
11: They manipulate gravity with their minds.
10: Okay, so you think they're there manipulating gravity and that's how Daedalus learnt to do it?
11: Yes, so Daedalus learnt to do that by studying birds.
10: Fascinating.
11: More particularly, Daedalus learned how to see, like, we see the world as space-time.
10: Yes.
11: Sort of three yes. dimensions of space and time.
10: Yes.
11: But there's another way you can see the world, and this is not a new idea. This is like goes back to like the early 1900s.
10: Okay.
11: You can also see the world mathematically as what's known as tensor space.
10: What does that mean?
11: Tensor, T-E-N-S-O-R. Tensor space is really, it's just another way to see the world.
10: Can you give me an example of that?
11: No. It's
10: usually when I ask that of the guests, they say, yes, Emma, I'd love to. But just give me an analogy.
11: How's your maths? Okay.
10: God, give me something else.
11: yeah, exactly. So just take it as read, what we see.
10: Mm-hmm.
11: So imagine you look at a drawing of a cube on a piece of paper.
10: Yes.
11: You as a
10: person,
11: human being,
10: yes,
11: would see a cube.
10: Right.
11: You wouldn't see an isometric drawing of a cube.
10: No.
11: You would see a cube.
10: Yes.
11: So what we see as space-time is the cube.
10: Yes.
11: Tensor space has been kind of likened to like a shadow of space-time, but actually really it's just the same mathematics turned inside out. Bottom line is you can visualize the world instead of visualizing the world as a bunch of like 3D stuff, you can visualize the world as a graph of consequences. And so
10: this is a lot for a Thursday afternoon.
11: It's a lot for a Thursday afternoon.
10: But I'm really glad that Dave Sagg is here because it's important to hear all sorts of different viewpoints on the world. He's written a book called Daedalus. We're talking about that. If you'd like to win a copy of it, text the word Ulysses to 0467 922 666. If you want to know a bit more about tensor space and birds manipulating gravity with their minds, this might be the book for you. Text Ulysses to 0467 922 666. This is Afternoons. Dave, the cover of the book is very interesting too. The little tidbits and Easter eggs of interest, they don't stop with you. They just keep going.
11: They do not.
10: What's with the cover? It's kind of cool.
11: So the cover is a little controversial. I used AI to make the cover.
10: Okay.
11: This could be going back about 4 years now.
10: It's a little trickier to do 4 years ago than it is now.
11: Yeah, so there was, back before there was GPT, there was DALL-E.
10: Right.
11: And DALL-E was like OpenAI's, like, look at this, we can create magical pictures, but you just put in a prompt.
10: Eee.
11: And, you know, like everyone else,
10: yes.
11: I was like, oh, make a picture of a kitten riding a skateboard.
10: Yeah, yeah, hey, yeah.
11: Do whatever.
10: Do me, but with muscles or something, I don't know. Yes.
11: And then I was, I'd written some of the end of the book.
10: Yeah.
11: Because I sort of knew how I wanted it to end.
10: Yes.
11: Well before I'd written any of the beginning of the book.
10: Okay.
11: And I was playing around with some of the ideas from the end of the book. And the end of the book, and I'm not going to describe it.
10: No, don't, because it might
11: because
10: give it away.
11: It will give away. Like, you look at the book and you go, what the hell is that? It's just kind of a weird sort of tentacly thing.
10: Spaghetti.

0: monster comes to mind.
1: Pom-poms.
0: Yes.
1: And, you know, goodness knows what's going on. It's a very weirdly abstract
0: but
1: picture.
0: But it's fun to look at. It's sort of pinks and purples and oranges. It's beautiful.
1: It is. And people love it. And people tell me, oh, man, I love the cover and rah, rah, rah. And I'm like, well, that's great, but I can't actually. Like,
0: you can't use
1: using
0: it.
1: That cover makes it ineligible to submit the book.
0: Explain.
1: Because, like, there's all sorts of competitions and rules and stuff, and one of the big rules that they all have is no AI.
0: You've got a plan.
1: I have a plan. and the plan is I've been talking with a very dear old friend of mine who's actually quite a well-known author in his own right.
0: Mm-hmm.
1: And he's an illustrator. And he's like, Dave, I'll do your cover for you.
0: I can see where this is going.
1: And I'm like, fantastic. You can do my cover. Like, you know, so he's agreed. In fact, he's apologized to me yesterday for not having done on time. But
0: It'll get done.
1: And I'm not putting any pressure on him because, you know, he's doing it.
0: He's an artist.
1: He's doing it for free. And, and you know, fantastic. Thanks, Andy. You're a brilliant bloke. There will be a new version of the hardback coming out because this hardback that I have in front of me is a test print.
0: Uh-huh. So, and that's what people can win.
1: And that's what people can win. That's right. You'll get
0: copy.
1: A signed test print, 1 of 6.
0: Okay.
1: Of draft 46 of the book. So it is the final draft. And it is perfect. It's the final.
0: Okay, like, it's the final perfect draft.
1: However, it will never be released.
0: So this is something you can hang on to for posterity. 0467-922-666. Text the word Ulysses. We've got a few entries coming in. I will get my producers to announce the winner at the end of the segment.
1: I'll sign it for them.
0: And it'll be signed and it will have the original beautiful cover that cannot be released. So you'll be the only one that has it, which is kind of cool. Now, we mentioned that it has a Canberra flavour. We mentioned birds. Who are the conniving currawongs in it? The conniving currawongs.
1: So currawongs appear quite a bit in the book. I mean, lots of Canberra stuff. There's a whole scene where a family of possums with PhDs, well, they're celebrating the baby possum's 64th birthday and it's finally achieved, like it's finally got its PhD.
0: Aww.
1: Just as
0: that's relatable.
1: Dun dun dun! Something exciting happens on the other end of the universe.
0: Okay. Hang on. Are there any humans in the book?
1: Yeah.
0: Yeah, there are. Okay, because I know there's Daedalus who's trying to be a human, and then that doesn't like the undesirable humans, and then there's the animals. So are there any public servants in it?
1: There's academics. So the book really starts with Dr. Joyce Jamison. You'd never guess where that name
0: I was about
1: from.
0: To say, I've got some idea.
1: Dr. Joyce Jamison, you know, kicks off the story with the, you know, her lab under Trinity College in Dublin.
0: Okay.
1: Which is sort of the Ulysses connection.
0: Yes.
1: So there are people and Daedalus. But as time goes on, there's fewer and fewer real people.
0: That's the scary thing about AI. That's the most telling thing you've said in the entire interview. As time goes on, there are fewer and fewer real people.
1: Well, as characters. I mean, there are trillions and trillions and trillions of trillions of people by the end of the book.
0: Okay.
1: People, quote unquote, for a very broad definition, like as the book goes on, there's lots of footnotes in the book.
0: Okay, yes.
1: And like as I, later in the book, whenever I refer to people, I put a little footnote and explain what I mean by people and it gets longer and longer.
0: Now, you are a man who clearly loves to read broadly, to reference literature, history, that
1: music.
0: Kind of thing.
1: Yep. Yeah,
0: music. So then once someone is reaching for your book, they've read maybe your book, but they're getting into science fiction, they're getting into this type of thing, after they've read Daedalus once it's out, which direction would you point them in? Do you have a favourite, perhaps, book, movie, song? Could you pick something? Just say a few things to people and say, listen, if I was you and I was getting into sci-fi, this is where I'd start.
1: Oh, that's a different question. There are so many roads into sci-fi. I recommend just go into your local bookshop and browse the sci-fi section.
0: What's your favourite?
1: My favourite, like, people ask me what are the influences on Daedalus, and there are three trilogies which deeply inspired Daedalus.
0: Okay.
1: The first is called the Illuminatus Trilogy, which was published in the 70s, I think, and is where the Illuminati was invented.
0: Okay.
1: So when people talk to you about the Illuminati,
0: it just comes
1: you can
0: from
1: go,

0: book?
1: It comes from a book called The Illuminatus Trilogy.
0: Okay, yep.
1: The Illuminatus Trilogy basically invented the modern-day conspiracy theory. And it's like taking an acid trip. It's just like once you've read The Illuminatus Trilogy, you will never look at the world in the same way again.
0: Crikey. Okay, that was
1: it's
0: one.
1: It's profound.
0: You said you had another
1: second,
0: two more. Yep.
1: Second trilogy, which is a deep inspiration, is a book by Michael Moorcock, British author, again from the 70s, who wrote a book called The Dancers at the End of Time.
0: Okay.
1: And it's set on Earth at the very end of time, where humans have power over absolutely everything, and hilarity then ensues.
0: Doesn't sound very hilarious, if you ask me.
1: Like, it is a book I read when I need cheering up. It is the funniest.
0: Okay.
1: It's a comedy. All of these books are comedy.
0: What's it called?
1: It's called The Dancers at the End of Time.
0: The Dancers at the End of Time. And your last recommendation?
1: And the last recommendation is a trilogy called Lilith's Brood. Controversial choice, by Octavia Butler.
0: Okay.
1: She was an African-American sci-fi writer, sort of. I think she probably died in the early noughties,
0: okay,
1: late 90s.
0: Yep, yep.
1: Lilith's Brood starts after there's been a nuclear war and aliens arrive on Earth and kind of go salvage, and start interbreeding and create this sort of new hybrid species, which they then start populating the Earth with. And for the whole book, really, the whole trilogy, you're really on the side of the aliens.
0: This is
1: amazing.
0: And
1: then every now and again, you get these little glimpses of what they look like and what's happening from the human perspective, and it's just full tilt horror show.
0: That's scary.
1: And I really have channeled a lot of that. So there's like throughout the whole of Daedalus, you will be on Daedalus's side. You totally are into what Daedalus is doing and its plan and why, and you know, you're right there with it. And then every now and again, you sort of get the perspective of, yeah, okay, that's cheerful authoritarianism is how I would describe. Optimistic nihilism is another way I would describe it.
0: If that is something you're into, the book is called Daedalus. It is by Dave Sagg. He's a local author. He loves his sci-fi, and we have loved having him here today. Any idea on a release date?
1: So it's already out in ebook and paperback.
0: Great.
1: I think Paper Chain in Manuka have copies.
0: Fantastic.
1: In stock.
0: Fantastic.
1: You can order it online. There's a website, DaedalusNovel.com, Daedalus-novel.com. You can also find it on, you know, Amazon and, you know,
0: all the regular places.
1: Cheapest as an ebook, best as a hardback, but the hardback's not available yet.
0: Okay, Dave, you've given us all the information we need. We thank you for your time today.
1: One more thing.
0: Go ahead.
1: Every chapter is a song title, and there's playlists in Apple Music, Spotify, and Tidal with all of the song titles.
0: You've really thought
1: this
0: through.
1: Plus, there's a playlist because there's nearly, I think, 90 songs get either quoted, cited, referenced, or alluded to throughout the book.
0: You are just layers and layers and layers, aren't you? You just love this extra meaning in every moment.
1: There is so much extra meaning. There's a little line in the book that Daedalus has just finished building a base, and Daedalus says, "I became the base, and the base became me."
0: Wow. And meta stuff. Dave Sagg, thanks for joining us. We've got to go to Jennifer Sexton now with the news headlines. Thanks so much.
1: Thanks for having me.
0: Go, Jen.
2: Hi, Emma. Making news. Nationals leader Matt Canavan has voiced his concern about the precedent set by a landmark High Court decision yesterday to overturn the expansion of a New South Wales coal mine, calling for the federal and state and New South Wales governments to take action. The latest quarterly data from Domain Out today has revealed Canberra rental prices have eased back from record highs, with the median rent for a house in Canberra falling $10 in September to $700 a week, while unit prices remained at a record high of $580. Business groups are repeating their calls for the Australian Taxation Office to reverse its decision to stop accepting credit card payments, saying it's the final straw for many small businesses. Snowtown murderer James Vlasakis has been filmed leaving the Adelaide Pre-Release Centre after having his parole confirmed almost a month ago. Construction business Mass Group has nosedived on the Australian Stock Exchange in the wake of news that AI data centre company Firmus's $8 billion share market debut has hit a hitch. Mass Group

0: holds a 3.2% stake in Firmus. And in sport, Canberra United coach Antoni Jagorinits says it's been a challenging off-season with the uncertainty surrounding the new collective bargaining agreement heading into the new A-League women's season this month, but he says negotiations appear to be heading in the right direction. Canberra's weather sunny with light winds for the rest of the day. The top today, 20 degrees. At the moment, it's 18. There'll be more news at 3 o'clock. Emma.
1: You know what, Jen?
0: What?
1: We've got Dr. Carl on in just a moment.
0: What's he going to talk about today?
1: Well, I just opened up the email from him and the first thing I noticed was flushing the toilet, lid up or down.
0: Oh, my
1: goodness. Is this
0: goodness.
1: One that's worth asking? Are we allowed to ask this on air?
0: No. I think you asked far worse than
1: I think I have. Look, I have to admit, I don't know that I've ever thought, oh, gosh, am I revealing too much? I don't think I've ever thought to shut the lid when I flush. I think I just flush it.
0: So you don't put the lid down?
1: I don't think so. No. Uh-oh. Am I supposed to be? Is this one of those things?
0: I don't usually put it down either.
1: I think I just flush it.
0: I might put it down as a message to others in the house.
1: As in, like, put the seat down.
0: Yeah. Like, I might do that to, like, you
1: make
0: know.
1: Make a point.
0: Could you please at least put the seat down?
1: Yes.
0: You know what I mean?
1: Oh, yeah, putting the seat down is non-negotiable.
0: But you're talking about the lid. I wonder why he wants to talk about this.
1: I think it's germs. I think it's the things. I think that, you know, like when I host the gardening show, we always say it's not a good gardening show unless we mention poo. And I think it's poo particles in the air that Dr. Carl's worried about. We're going to find out all about it. Thanks, Jen.
0: Bye-bye.
1: Jennifer Sexton. Poor Jen. She never knows what she's going to get asked when she's just doing her wonderful job of reading the news. You're listening to 666 ABC Radio Canberra. We are going to announce the winner of the Daedalus book. I'm just waiting for the update on who the winner was. They will receive a signed hard copy, not available for sale, of Daedalus. Dave Sagg is the name of the author you just heard. And if you've got a question for Dr. Carl, send those through now on 0467 922 666. That's 0467 922 666. We'd love to hear from you. Here's one about bringing pets to work. In about 1980, as a young teacher at Woden Valley High, I decided my Year 7 class would perform Henry Lawson's The Loaded Dog. We auditioned dogs from among the class families for a starring role. From memory, the Labrador, Border Collie and others were rejected for stealing the stick and running away. The clear winner went on to charm the 6 Year 7 classes, staff and various parents who got an afternoon off work to come and watch. The Poodle Cross had the audience in stitches, but clapping wildly as she flawlessly came on and off stage, stole the dynamite and generally performed brilliantly. Thanks for sending that through. Always love to hear your stories. Jen, the OG, says, Emma, what colouring is your budgie? Thanks for asking. He's a cinnamon green, which I had never heard of before. It sounds like Soylent Green, but you can't eat him. Cinnamon green is like a yellowy green colour with lots of nice taupey brown bits. There you go. Cinnamon green. Do you know that budgerigars come in all sorts of different colours, including purple? Like, you can get quite purple-looking budgerigars. How cool. This is 666 ABC Radio Canberra. Steve Winwood is up with Higher Love, a song for you to do a little dance to at 2:23 on ABC Radio Canberra. 18 degrees outside, top of 20 expected, mostly sunny today. And send in your questions for Dr. Carl. The weird, the wonderful, the gross, it doesn't matter. He loves to answer them. 0467 922

0: Breakfast with Ross Solly.
1: The Yarralumla Creek Bridge has been reopened. Mary Good is out there. Good morning, Mary.
2: Ross, I've come down to Yarralumla Creek. I've come to the wrong bridge, Ross. But,
1: oh, God.
2: I know. You'll remember the creek was flooded and there was a lot of damage done to some bridges and also to the waterways here.
1: Yeah.
2: Well, one of the bridges, Ross, is now fixed.
1: Well, how do you know? You're not even there.
0: On 666 ABC Canberra.
2: There is a bridge somewhere over Yarralumla Creek that is now fixed.
0: Emma Bickley. 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
4: Welcome back to Afternoons on 666. And one of the wonderful things about filling in for the delightful Alice Matthews on Afternoons is I get to talk to Dr. Carl. Ahoy, Dr. Carl.
5: Ahoy, Dr. Emma. Lovely to be with you again.
4: Lovely to have you on the show. As always, it wouldn't be a Thursday without you. Dr. Carl, when you flush the loo, I never thought we'd get this intimate, but when you flush the loo, do you put the lid down?
5: I always put the lid down because I have seen videos of the little aerosol droplets flying through the air like random bits of water in the middle of a cyclone going all over the place.
4: Oh, now, that's yucky.
5: Yeah. Now, answering the question of should you have the lid up or down, we haven't got the full-on studies, but we have got some study here about hospital toilets and the difference between men and women's toilets and men and women's behaviours.
4: This is going to be juicy. I shouldn't have used the word juicy, but this is going to be so... Okay, go. Dr. Carl, just go.
5: So they looked at six different types of toilets.
4: Yep.
5: Male and female staff, that's two. Male and female patient, that's two. And then disabled, that's adding up to five. And then unisex brings us up to six.
4: Okay.
5: And the surfaces that they measured, they checked out for all sorts of bacteria, were anything you touched with your hand.
4: Okay.
5: The toilet flush button, the handrail, the tap, the door handle, or the walls, or the mirror. And the surfaces

0: the floor. You don't normally touch that with your hand. And high sights, like the tops of the doors and the shelves and the air vents, which you don't normally touch. And they found that there was a big difference between male and female toilets. So in general, the female toilets were cleaner. And on further investigation, they found that women tended to wash their hands more afterwards. Now, this is not related to the toilet lid up or down, which they did not investigate.
1: This doesn't surprise me. I'm sorry, but this doesn't surprise me at all.
0: That women wash their hands more than men do?
1: Yeah.
0: Well, if you ask your random male, when was the last time you cleaned the bathroom toilet system in your house, you're looking at some time in the last century, if at all.
1: Are you saying, hang on, are we talking division of labour now? Are you saying that most toilets are cleaned by women?
0: It does seem to be the case. Firstly, 10% of all the labour on earth is done for free. And secondly, the overwhelming majority is done by women. Mm. And thirdly, there was a case in Iceland where on one particular day in April, all the women refused to do any work paid or unpaid, and the society fell over. And suddenly it was realised that a whole lot of unpaid work was necessary for the society to go ahead.
1: Yes.
0: Iceland then became one of the first countries in the world to bring in equal paid labour for men and women, and 5 years after that, had a female prime minister.
1: Well, this is wonderful, groundbreaking stuff. Okay, but can we go back to the basics of the toilet, the commode, the throne? People have questions for you on the text line. You ready, Dr. Carl?
0: Lay them on me.
1: Okay, so James from Gemmacombeen has texted in on 0467 922 666. Good afternoon, Emma and Dr. Carl. Isn't leaving the lid up on the toilet seat a form of fecal transfer, which many people are turning to as treatment for many ailments? Dr. Carl.
0: Hang on. wait a second. So we're talking about leaving the lid. Now, there's the lid and the seat, which are two separate parts.
1: I think we're definitely talking about the lid, and we're talking about the little poo particles that you mentioned would be flying through the air. I think what James from Gemmacombeen is saying, partly tongue-in-cheek, I think, is that if people are using fecal transfers, perhaps tell us a little bit about that and why getting poo particles in the air is not considered the same thing.
0: Ah, okay, so fecal transplants actually do work. This has been discovered by farmers over many hundreds, if not thousands of years.
1: Farmers?
0: Of course. Yeah. So if you're raising cattle,
1: yes,
0: you know that a cow is made of muscle, but it's just eating grass. And how do they do that? They get maximum nutrition out of the food, and they have four stomachs where they run the food backwards and forwards. And you've heard the phrase chewing the cud?
1: Yes.
0: So they actually run the stuff in their first, second, I don't know how far down, and then they bring it back up again, and they chew on it again, and they send it back down for another go.
1: Yeah, okay.
0: And if you've got a flock of 100, flock, I think that's the wrong word, herd.
1: Yes.
0: Of 100 cows or cattle.
1: Yep.
0: Often 99 will thrive really well, and one, for no good reason, will be sickly.
1: Mm-hmm. Okay.
0: And it has long been known among cattle farmers that you go to one of the healthy cattle, and when it brings up some of its gut matter into its mouth and starts chewing it, you reach in and grab a big handful and walk across to the other cow that's
1: sickly one,
0: and you put it into its mouth, and that will recolonize in some cases, not all, but sometimes, recolonize the gut with good bacteria. And that is exactly what we're trying to do with fecal transplants rather than fecal transfers. And one of the earliest cases of that was of a woman who was suffering botulinum clostridium, I think. Clostridium difficile, right?
1: Okay.
0: Now, Clostridium difficile is a terrible disease. So what happened was that she went into a hospital for a moderate sort of procedure, which happens, and then she had some pain, which happens, and then they gave her painkillers so she didn't breathe so much and her gut motility slowed down, and then she ended up getting a pneumonia, and for the pneumonia, because she wasn't breathing so deeply, they gave her some several powerful antibiotics, which changed what was happening inside her gut, the bacteria, which allowed different bacteria to come forth, which allowed finally Clostridium difficile to come forward. Roll forward 6 months, and she's about a bit more than half of her previous body weight, near death, in a wheelchair and near death.
1: Okay.
0: And the presiding doctor had been brought up on a farm with cattle.

0: plants made it into the current position they hold in society.
1: I mean, it's a little yucky to talk about, but it sounds fascinating. Dr. Carl, is it in any way the same as taking probiotics?
0: Okay, the way I remember this, you know how there's these two words, probiotics and prebiotics?
1: Yes.
0: The one with the O has living creatures in it that look like the letter O.
1: Okay.
0: So it's got bacteria.
1: Yes.
0: And therefore, the other one, prebiotics, is the other one, which is chemicals.
1: Oh.
0: Okay, so one is bacteria.
1: Yeah.
0: That's the probiotic because it's got the O.
1: Yeah.
0: And the other one is, so forget the, so we're talking about probiotics. The bacteria that you're given in probiotics when you buy a packet of them is a mixed bag. In no way is there any sort of high level medical or clinical or laboratory care. So if I buy, have you heard of the drug called melatonin?
1: Yeah, of course, for sleeping.
0: Yeah. So if you buy melatonin in Australia via a script from the chemist and you're getting 10 milligrams.
1: Yes.
0: You know for sure that you're getting somewhere between 9.95 and 10.05.
1: Yes, we've talked about this before in relation to something else. It's very controlled.
0: Right. But if you buy it from a health food shop, it's anywhere between 8 and 50.
1: Oh, wow. So you have no idea.
0: So therefore, going back to your question about probiotics, you're saying, is a fecal transplant anything like probiotics? Almost certainly not, because you don't know what you're getting. It could be the sweepings off the floor, right? It could be anything.
1: Yeah.
0: It's not well controlled. But what you're trying to do with probiotics is switch over your gut to a more healthy system. And what's wrong with the one you got now? Although with regard to that, I do actually take 2 days' worth of oats. I have 600 grams of oats as all that I eat for 2 days, because that'll, based on one, only one laboratory study, will bring down my blood cholesterol by 10%.
1: Ah, okay. So, Dr. Carl, I'm really glad you mentioned that, because this is something that I've been interested in. So, first of all, to clarify, are you saying that basically you personally, you wouldn't take probiotics?
0: No.
1: Okay.
0: Because you don't know what you're getting, and also my gut seems to be fine.
1: Okay. Now, let's talk about the oats, because for a long time, I know, and I bet our listeners can relate, when you would go to the doctor and your cholesterol would be high, for example, I know with my parents, there were usually two things that were mentioned. It was either lose weight, lose weight, lose weight, or here are some statins, here's some medication. Dr. Carl, you're talking about oats, and it's only recently, and I'm so embarrassed that I only learnt this recently, that fibre plays such a big and integral part of dropping cholesterol, but fibre doesn't tend to get mentioned between the lose weight and the go on the statins. Could you clarify this for me a little bit?
0: And also, the oats will drop your cholesterol, but they got bugger all fibre.
1: What? I thought oats had tons of fibre.
0: No.
1: Oh.
0: Moving right along.
1: Okay.
0: So this is based on one study where they gave people a diet of 3 days, on 2 days. Each meal was 100 grams of oats. And the only thing, and for 2 days, that would give you half your calories. You were allowed to supplement it with a bit of fruit or steamed vegetable.
1: Right.
0: And it brought you up to maybe 3/4, but that was it.
1: Okay.
0: And you did this for 2 days. So that's 100 grams. Yeah, you know, I mean, that's half a kilogram of porridge with water, no milk, just water. So you're having 1.5 kilograms of porridge per day for 2 days, right?
1: Mm-hmm.
0: And it's really boring. And by the time you're halfway through the first day, you're going, what is that incredibly delicious food I'm smelling? Oh, it's called toast. Oh, my God, I want some, you know?
1: Yes.
0: It's really boring.
1: Yes.
0: And the way that, and what it does is it keeps your blood cholesterol down for 6 weeks, but this is based only on one study, right? It hasn't been repeated. And the way that it works is getting back to the bacteria. It's nothing to do with the fibre. What it does is, the human body's complicated.
1: Okay.
0: What it does is, by providing a different environment, it allows a bacterium that is present in very small quantities in your gut to briefly come out in big quantities.
1: And that's good.
0: Then it makes a chemical, and they've shown that it increases in numbers, and that it makes a special chemical in both in vitro, which means in laboratory studies on the laboratory bench, and in people, and that this chemical that is then made by the liver, so you take the oats, then the bacteria make, the bacteria make the chemical, which then goes into your bloodstream via the liver.

0: and then out pops this chemical made from bacteria, which were there because of the oats, that will drop your blood cholesterol down by 10% for 6 weeks. Forget the fibre. Nothing to do with fibre.
1: Hang on. Wait. But I was under the impression, Dr. Carlin, please explain this one for me. I thought that adding fibre to your diet, getting the right amount of fibre, had something to do with the way your, I'm going to say, liver works to process things and pushes cholesterol out. Maybe not your liver, but it was to do with something. The right amount of fibre causes one of my organs to push cholesterol out of the body. Am I not even close?
0: There's an article in the New Scientist about fibre.
1: Okay.
0: And it's about a year ago, and it runs for 5 pages. And suddenly everything I knew about fibre, I realised, was incredibly shallow.
1: What do you mean? I thought fibre was king.
0: Yeah, but which sort of fibre?
1: I don't know, soluble, insoluble, something
0: keep
1: like
0: going,
1: that.
0: Keep going.
1: No, that's the only two I know.
0: Yeah, it's much more than that.
1: Okay.
0: So in general, it is good to have fibre, and I have about, when I remember, I have 10 grams of psyllium as part of my weird breakfast mix thing, PSYLLIUM.
1: Oh, yeah, I know. I'm familiar with psyllium.
0: Yeah, 10 grams of that.
1: It's good
0: great
1: for you.
0: Yeah, but when you say fibre is good, there are so many different types of fibre, and you can have a you can have some that are very good for you and some that do relatively little.
1: Okay, how about this? Dr. Carl, I heard so many people on social media touting the benefits of beans. Everything from, I know that the blue zones have kind of been disproven, but they found a link between all of the blue zones, if we just don't bring up the fact that they were disproven. But for a while they were saying they all happen to eat beans. And then there are people on the internet that will tell you that eating a cup of beans a day is, you know, the new way to have great gut health and whatever. Is there any truth to beans being really good for you?
0: Okay. I've got a certificate in nutrition, right?
1: Did you get it online? Have we had this conversation
0: yes
1: before?
0: It cost me
1: $20. So, yes.
0: It's worth nothing, right?
1: Okay.
0: To be the person who does know is called a dietitian. Because they happen to appear on social media and call themselves a nutritionist, it's not worth a pinch of feces.
1: Okay, nutritionist out, dietitian in. Are beans good, Dr. Carl?
0: They're a good part of a well-balanced diet, and there are advantages to having protein from both non-animal and animal sources.
1: Okay.
0: Right? So they fit into that being protein from non-animal. On the other hand, beans means farts, which is part of the package.
1: Yes, true.
0: And it's not just terrorists that fart. Regular people do it too.
1: Apparently.
0: So sure, they're not a superfood, but they're part of a well-balanced diet.
1: If there was one that you can only answer with one food because we are out of time, if there was one food that you would recommend everyone eat every single day, what would it be?
0: Water.
1: That's not a food. What about a food?
0: Chocolate. I really like chocolate.
1: You're a dag, Dr. Carl. Thank you so much for joining us. It's always a pleasure.
0: Thank you, Dr. Emma.
1: Dr. Carl. Alice, do you eat a bit of chocolate every day?
2: Oh, I can get on board with that.
1: Oh, so can
2: absolutely.
1: I. I mean, I like beans too.
2: I also like beans. See, my husband loves sugar and he will just declare from time to time that he's giving up sugar.
1: That's never going to happen.
2: It doesn't count when you give it up for a month and then you eat a month's worth of chocolate after you give up.
1: Just even
2: moderation.
1: It out. I love moderation. I think it's great. Hey, what's coming up on your show?
2: So have you seen the 12 Apostles before? In Victoria.
1: In the Bible? Oh, okay. There's not as many of them anymore.
2: No, there's not. But have you been down and
1: yeah,
2: and
1: I've seen driven past them, yes.
2: So you drive past them, you don't pay anything.
1: No.
2: You might go up and have a little look-see on the podiums, you don't pay anything.
1: Yep.
2: Only now that you will have to pay.
1: What?
2: Yeah.
1: But hang on, what if I'm like looking out my car window? Will I have to pay?
2: Well, no. But if you go to a certain spot,
1: you'll have to pay to look.
2: And I just wonder how people feel about being charged for something like this and potentially what is even the equivalent. Like, I know if you go to Uluru, you pay a park fee, but you don't necessarily have to pay to look.
1: Well,
2: and here
1: maybe
2: it just feels like you're paying to look.
1: But maybe you're paying to stop.
2: What do you
1: like
2: mean?
1: Well, you just said that you don't have to pay when you're driving past
2: no,
1: through
2: that's
1: the window.
2: True.
1: So you're paying to stop.
2: Oh, yeah, same thing.
1: And well, I mean, if they're deteriorating, is the money going to go to a good cause?
2: This is
1: gonna
2: the question.
1: Oh, I'm so interested in this. That's all coming up with Alice Matthews on Drive from 3 o'clock. I'm Emma Bickley. Thank you to Elise, Sarah, and Jen Sexton with the news headlines. It's been wonderful spending my afternoon with you. See you tomorrow.
2: Good afternoon, Jennifer Sexton with ABC News. An attempted murder trial in the ACT Supreme Court has been abandoned after one of the three accused pleaded guilty to a lesser charge, Harry Frost reports.
3: 32-year-old Zachary Norton was arrested in November 2024 and charged with attempted murder, accused of attacking a man with a machete at a home in Wanneyassa in September that year. Kayla Scott and Paul New were later charged as accessories after the fact. A trial was set to begin this week, but today Norton pleaded guilty to a lesser charge of recklessly inflicting grievous bodily harm, while the charge against Mr. New was dropped. Ms. Scott also faces a fresh charge of assisting Norton to avoid apprehension, to which she's pleaded not guilty and will have to face a new trial. Norton's lawyers say he'll be seeking bail ahead of his sentencing.
2: Climate Change Minister Chris Bowen has refused to weigh in on a High Court ruling that authorities must factor in emissions from exports when approving coal mine expansions. Three of the five judges found in favour of a Hunter Valley residents group, which halted the Mount Pleasant mine expansion last year in the New South Wales Court of Appeal. The opposition is demanding state or Commonwealth legislative changes so the outcome isn't repeated. Speaking at the Australia-led pre-COP talks in Fiji, Mr. Bowen said he won't comment on court decisions.
4: A court decision is the law of the land. It's no matter whether I agree with it or not. And I'm here dealing with my colleagues on the matters before us. I have nothing further to add.
2: A New South Wales court has released video allegedly showing Bo Lamar Condon making preparations to dispose of the bodies of Jesse Baird and Luke Davies. Tony Ibrahim reports.
5: Former police officer Bo Lamar Condon stands accused of double murder in the trial before a jury in the Supreme Court. He has entered pleas of not guilty. On day 14 of the trial, the court released a compilation of CCTV footage captured in the hours following the death of Jesse Baird and Luke Davies. The Crown claims it shows Mr. Lamar Condon buying surfboard bags and renting a van. The bodies of the two men were found in surfboard bags at a monastery in Sydney South. Mr. Lamar Condon's lawyers are arguing self-defence, claiming the men struggled over his police-issued firearm and that the accused cleaned the scene because he was worried about the perception.
2: Business groups are repeating their calls for the Australian Taxation Office to reverse its decision to stop accepting credit card payments, saying it's the final straw for many small businesses. The change will come into effect at the end of November in response to the Reserve Bank's reforms to ban surcharge fees on card payments. The ATO says it would not be appropriate for it to absorb the cost of the surcharge because that would effectively transfer the cost to the taxpayer. The Chief Executive of the Australian Chamber of Commerce and Industry, Andrew McKellar, says it's unacceptable.
6: It puts small business in the squeeze. It is denying them a legitimate option, which many small businesses rely on to manage their cash flow.
2: The US state of Texas has carried out America's first execution since Krista Pike's failed lethal injection in Tennessee. 46-year-old Jamal Howard died after receiving a fatal dose of pentobarbital for the killing of a woman in a store robbery 26 years ago. His lawyer had unsuccessfully tried to block the execution by arguing that he was intellectually disabled and that he faced risks similar to those in Pike's case because both states use pentobarbital for lethal injections. Pike has been on death row for 3 decades and survived last week's execution attempt. She's awake and speaking. To sport, and Australian cricket coach Andrew McDonald says he's expecting one of Test cricket's toughest contests when the Test series with South Africa gets underway tomorrow in Durban. Australia and South Africa are ranked 1 and 2 in the world, and the variety in the South African bowling attack poses plenty of threats for the Aussies. McDonald says his side knows they'll need to rise to every challenge Test cricket can deliver.
7: It's 1 and 2 at the moment in the rankings as well, so it's going to be high-quality cricket. It's going to be demanding. I think it's going to test every area of your game. Even if you look at the South African attack, the left arm pace, left arm spin, right arm spin, high speed. There's a lot of skill sets that we're going to have to navigate through there.
2: Canberra's weather for the rest of the day, sunny with light winds. Today's forecast top 20 degrees. Tomorrow mostly sunny, a top of 23. Showers easing on Saturday, heading for 22. Cloud clearing on Sunday, a top of 23. A shower or two on Monday, a top of 26. At the moment, it's 18 degrees around the city. ABC News.
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2: Hello, what a pleasure to be here. Just picking up on what Emma Bickley and I were chatting about, have you been to the 12 Apostles before? The famous 12 Apostles. I wonder how you feel about the prospect of having to pay to stop and see them. I'm going to get into a discussion about what should and should not attract fees. Maybe it all depends on what those fees are going towards. 0467 922 666. I wonder if you've been caught out. Maybe you've done a road trip with you, friends, children, and you've been stung by unexpected costs when you visit these natural landmarks. Because, yes, the 12 Apostles, you'll soon require cash. You'll have to cough up. No, it's probably not going to be cash. There's a booking system, so maybe you pay in advance. But you will have to book ahead of time and then pay. And I wonder if this is a trend we're seeing more and more when it comes to tourist sites. We will jump into that after 3:30. And you'll know this author from classics like Diary of a Wombat. You're going to hear from Jackie French next on her latest shortlisting. It's an historical novel. You'll hear all about it. Coming up in the next hour as well, we've got a Canberra writer who's going to have the ear of Netflix. I'll be in the same room pitching a story. I really hope Canberra wins, gets up. I don't know if that's how it works, but there are finalists from all over the country that are going to be pitching their ideas to Netflix. And let's hope the Canberra writer gets up. That's all coming up. Traffic is all clear at the moment. Pretty typical at this time and of the holidays too. And it's 19 degrees, which from memory, I think that's the top. Hall & Oates now. Kiss on my lips.

0: the notes. Kiss on my list on 666 ABC Canberra. Alice Matthews jumping in for Georgia Steins on Drive for this week and next.
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2: So bring your dog, bring your coffee and come and say hi. We'll be behind stage 88.
0: Or bring your budgie. I got to meet Ernie, Emma Bickley's budgie, today, and he was just so happily chirping behind my desk, very chatty little boy, and I just spoke to him in what I hope was a soothing tone. But I think Dog's Day Out is probably reserved for four-legged friends, but do go down and see the Sunday brunch team behind Stage 88. It's always a good time, and then I'm sure come Monday, Monday's the dig, isn't it? It always gets a bit hectic. Drop a few elbows to get in there to get your bulbs. No, we are all so civil here in Canberra, aren't we? But now the ARA Historical Novel Prize shortlist is out. The ARA Historical Novel Prize shortlist is out. And our neighbour in Araluen, Jackie French, is on it for her children and young adult book, Cleopatra, The Girl Who Would Be King. Jackie French, what a pleasure to have you here. Thank you so much for being here.
3: No, delighted. Thank you.
0: And congratulations for being on this shortlist.
3: Thank you. It's wonderful.
0: So in your book, we meet Cleopatra as, well, basically a kid, a 12-year-old girl. Why introduce her to readers at that age?
3: Because that is when it's all changed. Forget everything you know about Cleopatra. It's a myth. She wasn't beautiful. She had stringy red hair and a nose like an eagle's beak and a bad complexion. But she was incredibly intelligent. And at 12 years old, she was unknown. Her sister kicked her father off the throne. Cleopatra and her father sought refuge in Rome. In that one year, something changed with Cleopatra. And this 12-year-old girl convinced the Roman Senate to back her as Pharaoh of Egypt.
0: What?
3: And convinced the Roman moneylenders to lend her enough money to hire an army. And by 14, she was a pharaoh. And she was probably the greatest pharaoh Egypt has ever seen. She made the most extraordinary library laws for women and slaves. She revolutionized money. The money we use today with standardized coinage. That is Cleopatra. The myths arose, I think, because Roman historians could not believe that a woman would be as intelligent. So, of course, she had to be beautiful and fascinating and charming and bewitch all of the generals and every man she saw. But she wasn't. She was just very, very bright and incredibly determined, and never underestimate a 12-year-old girl.
0: 100%, because I am already still stuck on what you first said, that she convinced people to let her be pharaoh. She got the support. How did she do that?
3: That's rather what I talk about in the novel, and that's speculation. Mm. We know she did.

0: She was staying at the house of Pompey, one of Rome's rulers, and he did boast that he had captured all of the pirates in the Mediterranean. So she was mixing with very, very influential people. But on the other hand, Pompey's wife was a beautiful, a classic Roman wife who spent her time at home just weaving the family's cloth and carpets and things like that. So she wasn't expected to be fronting up to the Senate.
1: Mm.
0: So, yes, how she did it is the speculation in the novel, with pirates, crocodiles and a few other adventures.
1: And what but happened to year, her sister?
0: I think she was killed by the army, executed.
1: Oh, gosh. Sorry, I cut you off there, Jackie. Please go on. She was fond of crocodiles.
0: Well, as she said, it was a lot more efficient than throwing people to the lions. Much cheaper.
1: That was her idea as well?
0: No, it wasn't. But it was a classic Egyptian way of getting rid of people.
1: It was the standard.
0: I also don't believe Cleopatra committed suicide either. But that's another story, and it's not in the book.
1: It's not in the book. This is something that came just from being so heavily involved in this history that you began to formulate thoughts about the end as well.
0: Yes, exactly. There's no witnesses to the suicide except her women, who were incredibly loyal to her. Mm. She made the most wonderful rules for slaves and servants.
1: And there is a slave character in your book. I guess, what did you keep front of mind when writing in a character that was a slave?
0: I think trying to explain Cleopatra's closeness to slaves. This was a girl who loved libraries. By 12 years old, she could speak 9 languages fluently. She was a bookworm. She spent most of her time in the Library of Alexandria, and that was manned mostly by slaves. So I had a feeling that this girl, she was royal. She probably did spend most of her life with slaves. She certainly did as an adult as well. They were people who were close to her and incredibly loyal to her. So it seemed to make sense that the first thing she would do in Rome, where she had nothing in common with the dutiful Roman women who would never go out without a male escort and a veil, she'd be far more inclined to find an ambitious and very intelligent slave as a close friend.
1: Gosh, it's a far cry from Diary of a Wombat, Jackie French, isn't it?
0: Well, like I do write history and historical novels for adults too. Write one book about a wombat and no one ever lets you forget it.
1: Oh, you're listening to 666 ABC Canberra and you're hearing from Jackie French talking about her CYA novel, Cleopatra, The Girl Who Would Be King, which is shortlisted for the ARA Historical Novel Prize. And I wonder why it's important, Jackie, for young people to look back on history when it just feels like they're so busy fretting and worrying about a future that seems pretty bleak.
0: Exactly. It is a lot easier to know where you're going if you know where you've been. It's a lot easier to understand where you are if you know where you've been. For example, there have been at least 9 wars in the Ukraine, and none of them have been short, and all have ended very, very badly for everyone. There have been over 50 wars in Israel. Children are the perfect audience for complex books, far more than adults. Adults are mostly concerned about, well, how to pay the mortgage and commuting. The job of a child is to learn to be an adult. And the worst thing we can do is give kids just very slight, funny books. Yes, they'll enjoy them, but they'll put those away once they grow up and they'll think that's what reading is. It's just trivial. Mm. They'll put the childish books away. If you give them something solid, something that makes them think and feel, and most of all, understands the world, that's what is going to turn them into readers. Anyone who says you can't predict the future from the past either isn't a very good historian or is rather scared about what they're going to see.
1: And how do you walk the balance, I guess, in allowing the kids, I guess, intelligence, giving them some credibility and credit in actually being able

0: to navigate difficult things. How do you communicate that complexity at the same time keeping it accessible and not simplifying it too much?
1: I don't simplify it. I don't change my style at all, whether I'm writing for a five-year-old or an adult. Try asking a five-year-old what a velociraptor is.
0: They probably have a more technical explanation than I would.
1: Yes, exactly. They'll probably give you a lecture that any university professor would envy if you ask them about that. I remember with my first grandson. Now, we have got some wonderful children's books here that I've been collecting just for that. He looked at them very politely and then pointed at a very large book in the bookcase saying, "Grandma, can we read this?" It was the reference guide to reptiles and amphibians in Australia. And we spent the entire 6 weeks, he was only five, going through the ecology and the maps and how they reproduced, etc. Of course he understood it. It was because he was fascinated in the subject. We underestimate how much complexity kids understand. No one ever says to a kid, "You can't watch Game of Thrones because you won't understand it." We say, "You can't watch Game of Thrones because you can understand it."
0: And yeah.
1: It's not suitable. And
0: a few too many beheadings, to be honest.
1: From the other.
0: Yeah. Yeah, so I think that's such an incredible takeaway that you don't need to talk down to children and we don't need to underestimate how much they will understand and grapple with what we think is too complex for them.
1: Yes, exactly. I talk to kids as though they're adults or adults as though they're kids, which does sound insulting. but nonetheless, we forget that a child around five or six has got an extraordinary range of comprehension. They don't have much knowledge, but they're intensely, absolutely curious. I did a survey of children in 2015, trying to find out what they wanted from school. And to my surprise, apart from 365 days of holidays and lollies every day, most of them actually wanted more school hours.
0: Really?
1: But what they wanted was time to learn about what they were interested in. They suggested that teachers put up lists of what they knew about and were interested in that they could teach them, practical subjects that would teach them something useful.
0: Wow, that almost makes me rethink, it almost makes me think, well, are we to rethink the curriculum and the purpose of a curriculum?
1: Look, I think we probably are. I think there are basic subjects that kids do need. I mean, literacy, the basics of mathematics, etc. But I think we are probably also underestimating kids. And that's why so many kids are incredibly bored at school. They're simply not getting enough. They want more rigorous learning. They want more, and all too often they're getting less and they're bored.
0: Well, Jackie French, it has been illuminating chatting with you this afternoon. Congratulations once again on Cleopatra, the girl who would be king. I will be picking it up and sharing it widely. Thank you.
1: I think you'll probably never think of Cleopatra in the same way again.
0: No, I don't. I already have so many more questions I know it will answer. Take care, Jackie. Thank you.
1: Thank you. Bye.
0: Jackie French, the author of Cleopatra, the girl who would be king. It will make you rethink. You'll actually re-examine Cleopatra as a 12-year-old girl. And oh my gosh, what a 12-year-old girl she was by 14. I think Jackie was saying Cleopatra was Pharaoh. So yes, pop down Diary of a Wombat for a second and pick up this one.
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0: ABC Canberra Drive, Alice Matthews with you on the text line 0467 922 666. Going to be some interesting consumer law cases when they charge for 12.

apostles, there's only four left. Yeah, look, that's a fair point, but we can't not call them the 12 apostles, can we? Let me know how you feel about this. Tourists will soon have to pay, not only pay, but book ahead to see the 12 or four apostles. Maybe booking fair enough if you're getting big crowds, but what do you make of the charges? 1-300-681-666. On Drive this afternoon, we'll also kick on the conversation that continues about the stadium in the city, the potential for the stadium in the city. It's largely been welcomed. It's been met with a bit of fanfare, even, I would say. But you'll hear from nearby residents about how they're feeling living in potential proximity to a stadium that will host 25,000 to 35,000 people. If that's you, if you live in the area, in the city, 0467 922 666. I would love to hear what you've been musing over the past couple of days since this announcement was made, or only yesterday, wasn't it? Yeah, it was only yesterday. You'll also meet a Canberra writer who is going to be in the room pitching her idea to Netflix. All of that coming up.

0: Rovers in the dark. If you leave on 666 ABC Canberra, this is Drive. It's 3:30. Time to check in with Jennifer Sexton in the newsroom. Good afternoon, Jen.
1: Good afternoon, Alice. Making news, the federal government is facing growing pressure over the Australian Taxation Office's decision to stop accepting credit card payments for tax bills, with small business groups and crossbench MPs warning the move could make it harder for businesses to manage cash flow. Climate Change Minister Chris Bowen has defended the success of the pre-COP climate conference in Fiji and Tuvalu, despite criticism about the turnout and cost. Prominent Sydney Indigenous elder Nick Mundine has been released on bail after being charged with historical child sex offences dating back 40 years. Independent MLA Leanne Casley is calling on the ACT government to consider establishing a domestic and family violence disclosure scheme, which would allow a person concerned about a current or former intimate partner to source information from police about any violence-related convictions. Saudi officials say three people have died in attacks on two airports in Saudi Arabia, which were claimed by Iran-backed Houthi rebels. A Parisian mayor has been tear-gassed while trying to shield students from riot police during nationwide protests about conditions in French schools. Back home, in a new law banning life insurance companies from using genetic test results to deny cover or charge more has come into effect today. And in sport, the Newcastle Knights will write to the NRL judiciary in a bid to have star hooker Phoenix Crossland available to play in round one of the next season. Crossland was banned for four matches for a hip drop tackle on Penrith's Nathan Cleary. To Canberra's weather, and sunny with light winds at the moment. It's 20 degrees at Dixon and 19 at Tuggeranong. There'll be some more news coming up at 4 o'clock.
0: You've been down the Great Ocean Road, Jen?
1: I have.
0: Seen the apostles?
1: Ago. Yes.
0: How many were there at the time?
1: I can't remember.
0: There's definitely not 12, but we'll still call it the 12 apostles. Mm. But you know, you're soon going to have to pay to stand and look at
1: them. I heard you talking about this earlier and I thought,
0: Oh, not happy, Jen?
1: What is the argument for paying to stop and have a look?
0: Yeah,
1: which you can kind of see them, really.
0: I see the argument for the booking if you do have overcrowding, but apparently the money collected from the fees helps fund that visitor infrastructure. So I guess the platforms and stuff and environmental projects.
1: Which is fair enough. And I would imagine one would expect that would be the case. But like, how are they going to police that? And you know what I mean? Like there are so many areas that you can actually get a view.
0: Oh, yeah. Do you have to like go to a booth? Does it mean people would just view them from somewhere else?
1: Yeah.
0: But yeah, some people are against it, saying it's public land. You shouldn't commercialize it and it should remain in public hands. It's kind of like, what are we going to charge people to go up and view the city from Mount Ainslie or something? I don't know if that's the equivalent.
1: And are things that desperate they actually need to charge a fee? That's just the question to actually pour into.
0: Well, the alternative put forward is, look, if you need some money, don't charge people to stand on a platform and look at a natural wonder. Mm. Just slap an airport tax on visitors to the country instead.
1: There's another completely different option, yeah.
0: Well, yeah. But I just think maybe some things we don't have to slap a charge on, maybe.
1: No, that's your view on this one? You don't think it's a good idea?
0: I mean, of course I'd prefer not to pay. And when they say, oh, it goes to infrastructure and environmental projects, I'm like, which ones? Yeah. Where?
1: Okay.
0: You do get local, like, exemption. So if you're a local or a traditional owner, you don't pay. But then again, how local do you have to be, you know?
1: It's interesting.
0: Thank you, Jen.
1: Bye-bye.
0: Jennifer Sexton in the newsroom.
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0: On the text line, hi Alice, how does Jackie French propose to fit in her more that kids want into an already crowded curriculum? What about parents taking responsibility for providing that more that Jackie says kids want? I don't necessarily think she was saying fit more and more, jam more and more into the curriculum. I think it was more like instead of. what do we have to zone in on the curriculum, and do we need to be focusing more on what kids have expressed they're interested in to keep them from being bored? I don't know. It's an interesting discussion. But I'm glad you brought up schools and curriculum, because we're going to take a look at something else after 5 o'clock here on Drive. And that is in the ACT, in ACT public schools, there's been an increase in kids as young as preschool and kindergarten being assessed and put on risk management plans for violence and aggression. It's surged over the past few years. If this is something you can shed any light on as a teacher, as a parent, 0467 922 666 or 1300 681 666, because kids as young as four can be assessed for occupational violence against teachers and school staff, and those kinds of assessments that result in a plan have increased. We'll find out why it's increasing, but particularly among the younger students, preschool, primary school, year one, two, three. It's the opposite when you get to the older years. But we'll get into that after 5 o'clock. 1300 681 666 is the text line.
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4: The Yarralumla Creek Bridge has been reopened. Mary Good is out there. Good morning, Mary.
5: Ross, I've come down to Yarralumla Creek. I've come to the wrong bridge, Ross. But,
4: oh, my God.
5: I know. You'll remember the creek was flooded and there was a lot of damage done to some bridges and also to the waterways here.
4: Yeah.
5: Well, one of the bridges, Ross, is now fixed.
4: Well, how do you know? You're not even there.
2: On 666 ABC Canberra.
5: There is a bridge somewhere over Yarralumla Creek that is now fixed.
0: It's the bottom line. It's all you needed to know. Thank you to Jen the OG, who's sent in a photo and the following caption: "Achoo, the fluff is flying around Athlon Drive looking like snow." And indeed, it actually, Jen has sent a photo of pollen in the grass that looks like snowfall. It is pollen, right, Jen? Gosh, where else are we seeing it looking like snow? If you can see it on the ground, of course, let me know. Now, though, back to this 12 apostles situation. I wonder if you're the type of traveller that books everything in advance or just wings it. We tried to wing it as a family once around Europe, my mum and dad and me and my little brother, who were teenagers at the time. Probably should have booked a few things in advance. Anyway, if you're planning a trip to the 12 Apostles or going down the Great Ocean Road, you will have to get a bit more organised, because from the 16th of October, so this month, you will need to book ahead to access the new visitor centre. It's a $126 million visitor centre at this landmark on the Great Ocean Road. And then from next April, if you go there, you'll also be charged an entry fee. But the Victorian government hasn't said how much it's going to be yet. So I just wonder, is that something we're seeing more often? Is that something we're going to be doing here in Canberra? If you can charge someone to go see the 12 Apostles, do you then slap a charge on a viewing platform from Mount Ainslie or a walk in the Botanic Gardens? 0467 922 666. Tell me if you think it's a good idea or a terrible one. Chris Parry is a travel writer. Welcome back to 666, Chris. Thank you.
6: Hello, Alice. How are you going?
0: I'm well, thank you. And it's just occurred to me that even though we're talking about charges, as a travel writer, you're probably getting into many places for free.
6: Oh, that's a bit unfair. But okay, so I will climb up onto my horse here, my little high horse, and you might need a bell to ring if you want me to stop. So it is an emerging trend, like from the Galapagos to New Zealand. This idea of charging fees for natural attractions is seen as the strategy for over tourism. I think there must have been a whole series this year of international tourism conferences where there's been PowerPoint presentations on the best way to address over tourism.
0: Right.
6: And charging a fee just seems to be it. And for me, it's not about claiming this as a right. It's about being able to walk around your backyard as a rite of passage. It's about values versus value. Do we want the facilities that fees might pay for, like interpretive centres or anything else? Do we want to disregard universal access and create a them and us culture of who can afford to see a natural attraction?
0: Yeah,
6: and
0: I think that's a really good question.
6: And are fees being used to pay for marketing campaigns? So in New Zealand, they've introduced a number of fees to see natural attractions and found that most of that money is going to marketing campaigns that generate
0: more tourism.
6: Yeah, for the business opportunities surrounding that attraction, yeah. Which is natural. So in this before, case, helicopter tours and guided tours and bus tours, so all of that sort of thing. So we're paying for those commercial opportunities.
0: I mean, that's yucky. I feel like with the Great Ocean Road, they've said it's going to go towards the infrastructure and towards environmental projects, which still seems kind of vague. But when you say, Chris, that this has been touted in PowerPoint presentation after PowerPoint presentation as a solution for over-tourism, do you mean that it's like charge people and there will be less visitors? Like, is it to stop the overcrowding? How does it address exactly over-tourism?
6: So even things like Trevi Fountain in Rome have introduced this as a system as well to try and reduce the numbers. You try and reduce the numbers, by putting a fee. But there are other smarter ways of doing it. So look at what they do on Fraser Island or Wilson Promontory or Lucky Bay, Cape Le Grand National Park.
0: What do they do?
6: You put restrictions on the numbers per day that can visit. So you might have a booking system where, you are there from 1 till 3 or that sort of thing.
0: Oh, okay.
6: So you are protecting that environment by having less numbers across the day. So, at the moment, this is an environment that has 16,000 visitors a day. So that's 2 million a year. So it's an indication of popularity that we should be celebrating that rather than trying to commercialise it.
0: Yeah, and I wonder if there is a difference, Chris, between charging for a natural wonder versus something else.
6: Yeah, completely. And look at something like Bondi. That gets 3 million people a day.
0: Yeah, we're going to slap a charge on Bondi Beach.
6: Yep, you don't get a fee to get the sand between your toes. Niagara Falls, there are opportunities, yes, to hop on a boat and be beneath the water, but there are plenty of free vantage points. And the Grand Canyon has exactly the same thing. You can pay for an experience, but you've also got opportunities
0: the option of accessing it. Right. Free. Chris Parry is with you, travel writer on 666 ABC Canberra. We're talking about charging to see natural wonders. And I think a couple of interesting ideas coming up on the text line about not necessarily being against charges, but where those charges are applied and when. Yep. 0467 922 666. I don't hear anybody complaining about entry fees into national parks. It seems reasonable, right? Yeah, that's a good point. In that case, I think you know that the fee goes towards the park upkeep and not necessarily towards marketing that drives more traffic. Another listener says the amount of traffic in and out around the 12 Apostles area on the Great Ocean Road during peak time is phenomenal, and the infrastructure upkeep would be great. I think a car park charge would be the option. Joseph of Belconnen, you say, g'day, I disagree with charging to view natural wonders. I accept if they are upgrading the Great Ocean Road and they put a toll on the road, says Joseph. On the issue, my daughter went to Iceland last year and she had to prepay to park at most natural attractions, says Wendy of Gordon. So it might be like you're saying, Chris, that you don't charge for the view. You always keep that option open as an accessible point for the natural wonder, but you put charges on a car park or something else.
6: Yeah, Alice, look, I think entry fees can encourage illegal entry and clandestine ways of getting in as well. So you might actually damage more pristine areas. But I completely support local employment and Indigenous guide and ranger programs are overwhelmingly positive. But if it's to pave paradise and put up a parking lot for buses full of international travellers, that's not fair. And if I'm paying a fee to see nature, it better put on a decent display. I want record high waves pounding the cliffs and kangaroos giving me a thumbs up as I drive past.
0: Oh, Chris, as always, very interesting to hear your take, and thank you for bringing perspective to it.
6: No worries at all. Thanks for your time.
0: Cheers. Chris Parry there, travel writer here on 666 ABC Canberra. Where have you seen charges for natural wonders? If you're not paying for the view itself, is it in the form of a car park? How do you feel slapping on a charge to something like the Great Ocean Road, not the road itself, slapping on a charge to see the 12 Apostles? 0467 922 666. And as Chris said, if it's paving paradise to put up a parking lot, well, no.

0: that what we're doing with our natural wonders? 0467922666. Should we charge to see natural wonders? Because it seems to be the overall trend as part of an effort to combat over-tourism, and the latest in our own backyard here in Australia fees to see the iconic 12 apostles, even though they're not all there anymore. But is that the way that we should be making money of them, if at all? Should we charge to see natural wonders? 0467 922 666. And this listener says, on the issue of occupational violence in schools, we're seeing that students being assessed for their risk of being violent towards teachers and other students, that has grown, particularly among younger students, preschool students and kindergarten students. There's been an increase in being assessed for violence and being put on plans to manage that violence. Just as an example, 19 in 2020, 84 in 2025, that was kindergarten kids, and in preschool, the number increased from 9 to 44. So this is students being basically managed for their violence towards teachers. This listener says, the teachers of all people should understand this developmentally. These kids can't regulate their emotion, and most times of up to 10 years of age. They're still kids who can't necessarily regulate their emotions if they're overwhelmed. It's just part of being a kid and learning how to survive in your environment. It's not occupational violence. But what if the inability to regulate those emotions results in a teacher being hurt, a student being hurt, either physically or psychologically? What else do you call that? But it's an interesting point to raise, and we'll talk more about it after 5 o'clock here on Drive.
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2: with Alice Matthews, filling in for Georgia Steins.
0: And now Netflix has just announced its finalists for the next Brilliant Career. And the next Brilliant Career is this initiative that supports the next generation of female and non-binary screen storytellers. They've picked finalists from every state and territory who now have the opportunity to be in the room with Netflix and pitch their idea with the hopes of getting it developed and at the very least getting some good feedback. Danae Gracie is the ACT's finalist for Netflix, the next Brilliant Career. Danae, congratulations to you. How are you going?
3: Hi, thank you. Yes, it's really

0: So you've already done it.
1: Yeah. We literally just done it. So it's been a whirlwind of a couple of days, and the opportunity was obviously incredible because getting in front of the commissioners is one of the hardest things to do in this business, and this opportunity opened up that door. Like I said, these are very rare, so wanted to make the most of it.
0: And do you think you made a good impression?
1: Oh, I guess that remains to be seen.
0: How did it go, Danae? How did it go?
1: It was, the whole experience was just incredible. I mean, the team at Netflix are so warm and so open and so inviting, and we got to work with the organic team as well. That's sort of their media and publicity team. And the whole experience from the second we arrived to the second we left was just so positive. And they were, I think, getting in the room with Amanda and Catherine was obviously one of the highlights. Mm. But it didn't feel as much as, it's very nerve-wracking when you sort of, building up to that moment. And then you get in the room with them and they're just so open. And they're really, you sit down opposite them and they're there to support you. They want to hear what you have to say. They want to share in the experiences of underrepresented voices, and that was really what the opportunity was about. So I just feel so blessed to be among these representatives from each state, because these ladies are really, really talented.
0: And what is it that you pitched to Amanda Duthie, the head of content of Netflix ANZ? I appreciate that it's a pitch and you probably can't reveal too much, but can you share the idea?
1: I can probably share the loose idea, sure.
0: Sure, yeah, go for it.
1: We had the opportunity to pitch either a series or a feature, and I chose to pitch a feature. It was one of the projects that I've been working on for a little while, so it just felt like position-wise, it felt like it might be a good fit for the types of shows that Netflix does sort of look for. But I write across lots of genres, but this particular one is a passion project of mine. I get to combine two of the things I love to do, which is filmmaking and horses. My pitch was a story. In a nutshell, it's Top Gun on horseback meets The Romance of My Fault London with a triumph over adversity infusion. So that was pretty much my holistic pitch.
0: On horseback.
1: Yeah, we're set in the world of elite show jumping, which actually hasn't been done in mainstream cinema. So I love the idea that Australia could be the country to do it. So
0: yes. Oh, tell me more about this world of elite show jumping.
1: Yeah, so it's, I've worked with horses my whole life, and anyone who sort of, ever sort of have any kind of encounter with a horse, I think there's something very magical about horses and the therapeutic qualities that they can have. And I really, but the world, show jumping is sort of something I've been associated with since I was very young. And it's a world that a lot of people, everyone's sort of very familiar with the horse racing sector and, rodeo sports like Western, barrel racing and things like that. There's a lot of horse movies that have been shot with, centred around those disciplines. But I really wanted to showcase something a little bit different. And this is a world that I know has not been seen on screen, at this level. So if you can sort of, I guess this is like the Grand Prix of show jumping. If you think about Formula One racing, that sort of calibre, it's that on horseback. It's like Olympic Games level show jumping. So it's pretty spectacular when you get to see it, especially if you're there, in real life, like to watch it. In real life is just, it's spellbinding, yeah.
0: You're hearing from Danae Gracie, the ACT finalist in Netflix, The Next Brilliant Career, which is an initiative that supports the next gen of female and non-binary storytellers. Danae pitched her idea to Netflix, and what happens next? Is it just a waiting game now?
1: Somewhat, yeah. I mean, the main aim of the experience was obviously to get in the room, have an opportunity to pitch direct to the commissioners, and it was really about and getting feedback on that pitch so that we can sort of grow as storytellers and also refine the craft of pitching, which is, a whole thing in itself.
0: Yeah, I bet.
1: So that was really the big takeaway. But, yeah, it's a little bit of a waiting game. We do have – everyone has the opportunity now to refine their stories based on that feedback, and has the opportunity to resubmit to get one final round of feedback. And then, so that's sort of, what's to come.

0: Yeah.
1: And then the idea is for them to pick one to then develop, or is that what happens?
0: No, I think the obviously Netflix is always obviously part of the, you know, yeah, the initiative was for Netflix to get a chance to sort of hear from some emerging voices and see what's coming through the ranks.
1: Yeah, okay.
0: But it's more, I think the opportunity was more centered around obviously if they like something, they'll reach out because that's the whole point. But the opportunity was more about getting on their radar. That was really the primary goal of the initiative, which is just fantastic because, like I said, that's one of the hardest things to do. And, with the wrap-up was both ladies, Amanda, Catherine, the whole team said that, there's an open door policy for us and that they're ready and waiting to sort of see what we do moving forward and that they'd like to be kept in the loop. So that's super exciting, yeah.
1: A winner already, basically. You are. And there's no chance that they're going to steal your wonderful idea and run with it.
0: Oh, look, I think that, I highly doubt it because I don't think Netflix would be the entity that it is if they did that. But we retain all rights in the IP, which is great.
1: Okay, that's all I wanted to hear.
0: Yes.
1: Well, one day, do you have a name for your feature or is that under wraps?
0: I have they're always called working titles. We never have a final title, until you sort of, get further down the line and you shoot it. But it's called New Horizon. That's the working title at the moment.
1: Working title, New Horizon. Think Top Gun on horseback with a bit of romance and Formula One.
0: Formula One on horseback.
1: Formula One on horseback. Danae, congratulations again. How exciting for you and I. I hope we see this on the screen soon.
0: Oh, thank you. Me too. Fingers crossed.
1: Good on you. Bye-bye.
0: Thanks.
1: Danae Gracie there, who is the ACT finalist in Netflix, The Next Brilliant Career. It meant that she was in the room with the Netflix head honchos pitching her idea along with a finalist from every other state and territory. And the point being to get on the radar, I guess, but if they like what they see, what's stopping them from actually then commissioning the show? Imagine if we had a Netflix show from a Canberra writer. That would be amazing. I feel like we've got some really good talent here too. Coming up here on the Drive program, using multiple medications at the same time. I wonder if you do this, and if so, if you run into any issues with multiple medications, especially when you're introducing new ones, and when you're going through that process, is it your GP that's helping you through all of this? Are you seeing a pharmacist? There's some new data out from the Australian Institute of Health and Welfare. It shows 1 in 9 people who are taking multiple medications, 1 in 9 are regularly dispensed more than 10. So that's a lot of medication. You're going to have a pharmacy consultant and rural pharmacist with you after 4 o'clock. If you do have any questions, 1300 681 666 or 0467 922 666. Out on the roads in Lynham, there has been a 3-car collision on Mowat Street. The city-bound lane will be shut. Emergency services are on scene, so expect delays there in Lynham. A 3-car collision on Mowat Street. The city-bound lane shut. Emergency services on scene. We'll give you more updates as they come to hand. Obviously, if there is anything else out on the roads, please give us a call or send us a message and we'll let others know about it too. It's 4 o'clock, news time.
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0: Good afternoon. Jennifer Sexton with ABC News. Labor frontbencher Claire O'Neill has downplayed reports of a rift within the federal government over the ATO's decision to ban credit card payments. This morning, Ms O'Neill said the government had concerns about the decision, which has been broadly criticised by business. But Assistant Minister Andrew Charlton said Labor backs the ATO's ban. Speaking this afternoon, Ms O'Neill has denied a rift and sidestepped questions about whether the government would intervene.
1: We've got a really shared and strong view that small business are the backbone of Australia's economy. What we want is for the ATO to work with small business in part.

0: partnership, and it's really important that they do that.
1: The chairman of the Canberra Raiders NRL Club says he welcomes a new proposal for a stadium to be built in the city centre. The Canberra Airport leads a consortium of local businesses proposing to buy a site next to Commonwealth Park, which is owned by the Catholic Church, to clear the way for a new 25,000 to 35,000 seat stadium to host sporting and musical events. Dennis Richardson says he expects a stadium close to city amenities would boost attendance at Raiders games.
2: Would I think encourage more people to a match where they can not only see the football, they can go to a restaurant, a bar before or after a game.
1: Prominent Sydney Indigenous elder Mick Mundine has been released on bail after being charged with historical child sex offences dating back 40 years. Danuta Kazaki reports.
3: Police say Strike Force Millersburg was set up last year following allegations of sexual assault against a 15-year-old girl in 1986. Detectives from the Sex Crime Squad arrested the Aboriginal Housing Company chief executive at Redfern in Sydney's inner south early this morning. He was taken to Newtown Police Station for questioning and later charged with two offences. Mr. Mundine is the brother of late boxer Tony Mundine and the uncle of rugby league player turned boxer Anthony Mundine. The 79-year-old was granted conditional bail to appear at Downing Centre local court next week.
1: Australia's national science agencies formed a partnership with a major pharmaceutical giant to find new ways to prepare the country for biosecurity risks. The CSIRO and Moderna will establish a pipeline of research programs under the five-year agreement aimed at developing measures to protect Australia from emerging infectious diseases. Defence Minister Richard Marles says it's important for the country's natural resilience that Australia can respond quickly and effectively to biosecurity threats. A Parisian mayor has been tear-gassed while trying to shield students from riot police during nationwide protests about conditions in French schools. Footage published by Reuters shows Bali Bagayoko, mayor of the northern suburb of Saint-Denis, receiving eye drops from supporters. There have been more than 6,000 arrests since the protests began, and at least 215 students and 715 police officers have been injured. Indian opposition leader Rahul Gandhi has briefly been detained by police during a protest over a mass voter list purge. Millions of Indians have intensified their campaign against the contentious decision to deregister over 130 million voters, which they say will benefit Prime Minister Narendra Modi's party. Mr. Gandhi and other Congress party lawmakers were stopped by police as they marched in the capital, New Delhi. To sport, and the Newcastle Knights will write to the NRL judiciary in a bid to have star hooker Phoenix Crossland available to play in round one of next season. Bridget Murphy reports.
4: Crossland was banned for four matches after a hip drop tackle on Penrith's Nathan Cleary that left Cleary with a broken ankle. He served his first match of the ban in the NRL Grand Final. Prior to the ban, he was named in the wider Kiwi squad by coach Stacey Jones, but was left out of the latest team list. The ABC understands the Knights will contact the judiciary, asking for the World Cup matches to count toward the suspension. If approved, Crossland will be able to play for the Knights by the start of the 2027 campaign. He could also potentially play in the World Cup if the Kiwis make the finals.
1: The Wallabies have brought in Queensland Red centre Isaac Henry to start in the first Rugby Bledisloe Cup test of 2026. At Eden Park in Auckland on Saturday night. The 27-year-old replaces the suspended Hunter Paisami and will partner with current John Eels medalist Len Iketau in the midfield. Turning to Canberra's weather for the remainder of the day, sunny with light winds. At the moment, it's 19 degrees around the city. Tomorrow, mostly sunny, a top of 23 degrees. 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
5: We'll end the week with a guest you might call. 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
8: 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This is Drive. With Alice Matthews filling in for Georgia Steins.
5: Oh, just having a bit of a giggle there. Alex Lloyd, am I right? Does that mean Alex Lloyd is going to be on Mornings with Saskia tomorrow? What a way to end the week. What a way to end the week. Coming up here on Drive, if you take more than one medication, every day, the next conversation is probably going to be for you. I wonder if you've run into any issues or if you have any support in managing all of those meds and how they interact, if it's your GP or your pharmacist. 1300 681 666 is the text line. We'll get to that in just a little bit. And I feel like it's probably time to drop the retrospective rainy day riddles that we're doing this week. 0467 922 666. What is it that no one wants to have, but no one wants to lose either? It's a bit of a tricky one today. What is it that no one wants to have, but no one wants to lose either? 1300 681 666. There it is for you today. Because I think there was, yeah, we're probably running out of retrospective rain, to be honest. What is it that no one wants to have, but no one wants to lose either? 0467 922 666. A reminder that there's been a three-car collision on Moat Street or Moat Street in the city. Bound lane, the city bound lane is shut. Emergency services on scene at the moment. You can expect some delays there in Lynham. Otherwise, the roads are pretty quiet at the minute. But a three-car collision in Lynham. This is Diesel now. Never miss your water.

0: Diesel, Never Miss Your Water on 666 ABC Canberra on our retrospective rainy day riddle, which is as follows. What is it that no one wants to have, but no one wants to lose either? Elle of Dunlop, she's quick. You were the first one in with the right answer, but I also love the direction Scott No Idea's taken this. What is it that no one wants to have, but no one wants to lose either? An argument, says Scott No Idea. Ree from McKellar, you say birthdays. Clive, you're on the money. A few others as well. But creative solutions to this riddle, welcome. Such as an argument or birthdays. It's not the one I'm looking for, but I like them both. 1300 681 666 or 0467 922 666.
1: It's 1983 and Alan Bond has just won the America's Cup.
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1: I'm Mark Humphreys and I'm here to tell the full Alan Bond story. 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
0: The Australian Institute of Health and Welfare has released its latest snapshot of polypharmacy, which sounds complicated and fancy. It basically just means the use of multiple medicines at the same time. And we've learned that 7% of our population were doing this in 2025, including 40% of people aged 75 or over. Deborah Hawthorne is a rural pharmacist and pharmacy consultant. Deborah, thank you so much for being here. Hello.
5: Thanks so much for having me on the show.
0: What are your key takeaways from this report?
5: It feels like something we've known for a while, particularly in my work as a medication review pharmacist. 99% of the people I see are aged over 65 and almost all of them will be on five or more medicines.
0: Five or more?
5: Yes, correct. So the actual, recognised definition of polypharmacy is five medicines or more. And then we've actually got something called ultra polypharmacy, which means nine medicines or more.
0: Ultra polypharmacy. If you're on nine meds or more.
5: Correct, yes. It does make sense, the report. I guess as we age, medicines and our medical knowledge is improving, but we do tend to collect different health conditions, kind of a bit like collecting cards. And often when we add on different health conditions, we tend to add on medicines. So if you've got two or more health conditions, which I think they say over 50% of people over the age of 65 do have two or more health conditions, it's understandable that they will have multiple medications on board.
0: And what do you have to start grappling with when it gets to the point of five or more medications?
5: Look, all medicines, I guess they're all prescribed with the intent of benefit, but yes, all medications do come with risk as well. And the more medicines you're on, I guess it's a bit like Murphy's Law, the more things that can go wrong, the more things that will go wrong type of thing. So the more medicines you're on, the more unfortunately things can go wrong. But in saying that, not all polypharmacy is bad. A lot of people do need to be on five medicines and it is safest and healthiest for them. But we do have to think about things like drug interactions, side effects, fancy things like prescribing cascades, which we can have a chat about later. But yeah, there's lots and lots involved and I get to deal with this every day in my job and I love it.
0: Well, let's talk about it now. What's a prescribing cascade?
5: So it's kind of like a waterfall. So imagine prescribing one medicine and then that has a side effect.
0: Then you prescribe a medication for the side effect.
5: Yeah, exactly. And it doesn't have to be two. I've seen in real life, I've seen four to five of this happen. But, sometimes we can't stop that first medicine. So unfortunately, because of the person's health, but sometimes we can change those medicines over. And that's part of the work that I do and lots of pharmacists like me around Australia do.
0: So when do the harms outweigh the benefits of taking that many meds?
5: Yeah, look, it's really dependent on the person, but we definitely see sort of clusters, I guess. So something that I'm always looking for, particularly as people age, mobility changes,

0: we've got increasing frailty risk, those types of things. It also means that the risk of falls can be greater, and unfortunately, lots of medicines, like very, very common medicines, like blood pressure medicines, pain medicines, mood medicines, a lot of these can contribute to your risk of falls, and they often act synergistically. So you might be on one, and that's okay, but then we need a second one for another condition, and combined they can increase your risk of falls. Okay. And yeah.
1: And so then how is that risk counted? Not with another med, surely.
0: Well, unfortunately it does happen like that, because medicines are not always the root of all evil. It is lovely to say that medicine is causing that effect, let's stop it. But you know, looking at the person, and they've generally got lots of different things going on. But yes, there are sometimes alternatives. There's also something, another term called deprescribing. Have you heard of that one before?
1: No, I haven't.
0: No, so deprescribing is the process, and it can be straight away. It can be something that happens over time, but essentially involves reducing or stopping a medicine. So when a medicine is causing a fall or another unwanted side effect that risk outweighs the benefit that it was intended for, we can take these medicines away. So different times in people's lives, different health conditions, even sometimes potentially even moving to aged care, there's a myriad of reasons that we look at deprescribing. And I always like to tell people when I'm in their homes, pretty much no medicine is for your life. Yes, we often hear doctors say you're going to be on this for the rest of your life, but medicine changes, you change, so many things can change, and it's very, very, very rare.
1: It feels like that for, is it statins or statins, the cholesterol medication that everyone, once you're on that, you're just on it for life?
0: Well, actually, there's lots of evidence that shows that we can stop it, particularly in those later years, but it really depends on the person's risk, that overall cardiovascular risk, as well as their quality of life. So, and it depends as well on those other comorbidities, so those other health conditions that someone has. But yes, overwhelming evidence does suggest that statins are, you know, there's one of the reasons that they're in one of the top 10 most prescribed medicines in Australia and probably the world, because they are doing us a lot of good. But yeah, there are definitely situations where people can come off them.
1: And is there any drugs or any types of drugs that are known to not be very good friends with the statins that shouldn't be really taken together?
0: Oh, look, there's very few medicines that actually interact with statins. They work on a certain enzyme which can sometimes make a statin stronger in your body or weaker. But there's always ways of getting it around. So, when we talk about statins, there's probably about, I can think of five or six different ones that are available in Australia. So while perhaps one might sort of interact with a certain medicine, we can change it to another one that might not interact with that enzyme as much. So there's always things and workarounds that we can do. Sometimes we just have to be a bit creative.
1: You're hearing from Deborah Hawthorne, rural pharmacist and pharmacy consultant, on polypharmacy, which happens when you use five or more medication. 7% of our population were doing this in 2025, according to the Australian Institute of Health and Welfare. 0467 922 666 is the text line. You can also give us a call on 1300 681 666. I wonder, Deborah, you were talking about deprescribing when there are side effects that I guess aren't worth it. What's the risk of people doing that themselves, just going, I don't feel good on this medication, I'm just going to stop?
0: I'm smiling because there are people that do that, and I do understand. You know, I see people say, I feel like I'm rattling, you know, I'm taking so many medicines. But sometimes stopping a medicine abruptly can actually be dangerous, depending on the certain medicines. Yes, there are lots that, we can stop abruptly, but I have a bit of a favourite saying: medicines don't work if you don't take them.
1: Yeah, fair enough. Deborah, I've got Carolyn of Fadden on 1300 681 666. Carolyn, good afternoon to you.
2: Good afternoon.
1: You had a question.
2: Yes, my husband's on several medications, and he was told by a naturopath that certain supplements interfere with it. So you've got to take them, I think, 2 or 3 hours apart from any medications.
0: You're not told that
2: by the doctor.
0: So look, there are certain supplements, not all supplements though do interact, but there are definitely some, like my favourite one, St. John.

0: wart. There's a few, what's that, one of the ginkgos as well. There are a few supplements that can interact. And actually, your naturopath is a great resource, but so is your pharmacist, either your community pharmacist. We've got some amazing resources on hand. So even if we don't know, we know exactly where to look it up. Supplements are not as safe as we potentially think that they are.
1: Yeah, but not something as extreme as John's wart. Things like vitamin B, I think it's vitamin B3 he can't take because he interacts with one of the medications.
0: Yeah. And that's exactly why you need like a big clinical team around you. We've all got different knowledge and it's great to lean on different people. So it's wonderful that you've got someone like that in your corner.
1: Yeah, no, I was really surprised.
2: Yeah, it's interesting to have to take them so far apart and always good to ask the questions as well. Carolyn, thank you so much.
1: Okay, have a good day.
2: You too. Carolyn of Fadden on 1300 681 666. You can also give us a call on 1300 681 666. Lovely to hear you there advocating for the local pharmacist, Deborah. How widely available are things like a home medicine review when somebody like you can go to your house, have a look at what meds you're on and do a bit of a recalibration?
0: Yeah, so it's really funny. The Home Medicine Review Program has actually been around for almost 30 years, but I can't actually count on my fingers how many times people have said, oh, is this a new program? And I'm like, oh, it's almost as old as me. Not quite, but and the other amazing thing about it is it's federally funded, so it's actually free. And essentially the way it works or the basic process around it is a GP and their patient will have a chat and say, yep, I reckon you need a medication review. Let's look into things a bit more deeply. Let's have a pharmacist visit you at home. And then the GP will go and contact a local pharmacist like myself. We'll make contact with the person and then we'll come over and pretty much get all the medicines out. Sometimes I even go through people's medication cupboards if they allow, with consent, but I do love going through. Exactly, it is. You know, I go through everything. I go through the creams. I go through the supplements, like Carolyn was saying. I go through puffers, you know, the lot. I'm interested in everything because, yes, there is potential for interactions. And what a lot of people don't realise is there's even potentials for interactions for things like over-the-counter medicines, you know. Nurofen's a great one. I find that interacting with a few quite frequently. So, and people don't realise because they feel it's safe.
2: CC on the text line, which is 0467 922 666, says, good afternoon. Anti-inflammatory tablets and creams can interact with some medications, so always check with the chemist before taking these common treatments. Is that right?
0: Yes.
2: So like exactly. A Nurofen or something?
0: 100%. So anti-inflammatories can actually impact on your kidneys and for most people that's okay, like it doesn't really cause any change or any harm. But when combined with certain heart medicines and diuretics, it can actually cause, I shouldn't say cool, it's just got a cool name, it's called the triple whammy. So an anti-inflammatory, a type of antihypertensive or a blood pressure medicine and a diuretic all together can actually cause your kidneys to go into acute kidney injury. So, and a lot of people do take that combination regularly of a diuretic and a hypertensive medicine for their blood pressure. So, and they don't realise that taking that odd Nurofen might not be the safest thing for them. So it's always great to check, even when you're grabbing those over-the-counter medicines, to see whether they're safe for you.
2: Yeah, over-the-counter medicines, supplements, all good questions to ask. Deborah, thank you so much for your expertise.
0: Thank you so much.
2: Cheers. Deborah Hawthorne there, rural pharmacist and pharmacy consultant, talking about the latest snapshot of polypharmacy, which is people that are using five or more medications. 0467 922 666 is the text line. Alice Matthews with you for Drive, stepping in for Georgia Steins. And we're getting to the end of our retrospective rainy day riddles, which is, what is it that no one wants to have but no one wants to lose either? We've had a couple of creative responses. Ree from McKellar, birthday, Scott, no idea, an argument, which I think fits the bill. No one wants to have it. No one wants to lose it either. Well, maybe some people don't mind, but I certainly don't like losing an argument. Kathy suggested a broken leg. No one wants to have it, but no one wants to lose it. Very good. Another listener suggesting, is it hair? Everyone wants it on their head, not so much everywhere else. Yeah, hair's one of those things where it's lovely on your head, and then as soon as it leaves it and finds its way into a drain or food, it suddenly becomes unbearable.

0: matter why it is, not really that much changes between it leaving your head and it being somewhere else. How about rotten teeth? You don't want them, but you don't want to lose them. Oh, that fits in as well. 1-300-681-666. What is it that no one wants to have, but no one wants to lose either? Coming up here on Drive, we'll check in with Finance and Canberra United are set to be back very soon as well. Today was their official season launch. You're going to hear from the club's new owner after 4:30.
1: Mornings with Saskia Maben.
2: Rob, when you were taking American tour groups around, did you perpetuate the myth of the drop bear?
3: Well, I used to stay at a farm in far north Queensland where we took it as far as dressing up one of the farmer's sons in a bear outfit.
2: Did he drop from a tree?
3: He did,
2: Oh my gosh.
3: Exactly. The gag is they're afraid of Vegemite.
2: They're afraid
3: Protect yourself by smearing yourself with Vegemite.
2: Did you convince everyone to smear themselves with Vegemite?
3: No more than five or six.
2: Rob.
1: On 666 ABC Canberra.
0: It is 26 minutes past four. Your news headlines coming up after Paul Kelly.
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0: Paul Kelly. Take it handy on 666 ABC Canberra. A traffic update on the accident in Lynham. There's been a three-car collision on Moat Street. Southbound lane is shut at the moment. It's going to remain shut for a little while. Emergency services are on scene, so please avoid that area in Lynham. There's been a three-car collision on Moat Street. The southbound lane is completely shut and it's going to stay that way for a while. Emergency services are there at the moment. Please avoid that area. It's 4:30. Time to check in once again with Jennifer Sexton in the newsroom. Good afternoon, Jen.
1: Good afternoon, Alice. Making news, Labor frontbencher Claire O'Neill has downplayed reports of a rift within the federal government over the ATO's decision to ban credit card payments. An attempted murder trial in the ACT Supreme Court has been abandoned after one of the three accused pleaded guilty to a lesser charge. Snowtown murderer James Blasakis has been filmed leaving the Adelaide pre-release centre after having his parole confirmed almost a month ago. Prominent Indigenous leader Mick Mundine will appear in a Sydney court next week after being charged with historical child sex abuse. A Brisbane woman has been charged with allegedly exposing two boys aged 12 and 15 to a noxious substance. She's due in court on two counts of attempted domestic violence murder. The boys did not require medical treatment. In Spain, hundreds of protesters have demonstrated in Madrid after an 87-year-old woman who became a symbol of Spain's housing crisis died in hospital after being evicted from her long-term home on a stretcher. A Parisian mayor has been tear-gassed while trying to shield students from riot police during nationwide protests about conditions in French schools. And in sport, the Australian Rugby League Commission has accused New Zealand rugby of hypocrisy after it launched a legal challenge against the name of new NRL club, the PNG Chiefs. Canberra's weather clear for the rest of the day and tonight with light winds. A low of 4 is forecast for the capital tonight. Tomorrow, the chance of some fog, then a mostly sunny day with light winds becoming northwesterly, a top of 24 degrees at the moment. It's 20 at Dixon, 19 at Tuggeranong.
0: Jen, if I were to say Cleopatra, what comes to mind? Egypt.
1: Well, yeah. I was actually...
0: Oh, what were you going to say?
1: Well, I was just, you know, the image of Elizabeth Taylor sitting on the, you know, this multi-million dollar film that she was, she played Cleopatra in.
0: Ah, have you, okay. No, I haven't seen
1: and
0: it.
1: And just her look, you know, the straight black hair, you know, that Egyptian female look. Then,
0: yeah, like, okay, so stunning, right?
1: Yeah, absolutely.
0: Like, beautiful person, we think.
1: Yes. Why? Well, where are you going?
0: Jackie French. You know Jackie French, Diary of a Wombat.
1: Yes.
0: Very, very far cry from Diary of a Wombat is her new book. It's called Cleopatra, The Girl Who Would Be King. And I just want to play this little bit for you, can I?
1: Yes.
2: Forget everything you know about Cleopatra. It's a myth. She wasn't beautiful. She had stringy red hair and a nose like an eagle's beak and a bad complexion. But she was incredibly intelligent. This 12-year-old girl convinced the Roman Senate to back her as Pharaoh of Egypt.
0: What?
2: And convinced the Roman moneylenders to lend her enough money to hire an army. And by 14, she was a pharaoh. And she was probably the greatest pharaoh Egypt has ever seen.
0: So, Jen, I love that you brought up the straight black hair, the fringe.
1: Because of that's the way she's
0: apparently
1: been
0: portrayed. She had red hair and, as Jackie
1: did
0: said,
1: stringy?
0: Stringy red hair, nose like an eagle's beak.
1: A strong nose.
0: I do like that.
1: Don't
0: mind a strong nose.
1: No, I don't mind a strong nose. Clearly she had a strong character.
0: Absolutely.
1: And ambitious.
0: Convincing an entire Senate.
1: Yeah, well, and not just any Senate, the Roman Senate.
0: Exactly, exactly. Yeah. So if you've got any young ones in your life that want to revisit the history of Cleopatra,
1: so she's written it for young people.
0: It's a children and young adult novel, yeah.
1: I'm there.
0: Yeah, I'm there too. Yeah. I'm not even a young adult anymore.
1: And has it been published yet?
0: It's actually on the shortlist for the ARA Historical Novel Prize shortlist.
1: Awesome.
0: So there you go.
1: Awesome.
0: Thank you, Jen.
1: Bye-bye.
0: Red hair, stringy red hair, nose like an eagle's beak. I'd hate to think about how history would reflect on my looks. 0467 922 666. Hello, Jim. Can you please repeat the riddle? With relish, of course. And I'm calling it the retrospective rainy day riddles, but really I just like giving you riddles. What is it that no one wants to have but no one wants to lose either? What is it that no one wants to have, but no one wants to lose either? 1-300-681-666. I love some of the answers coming through. Kathy, a broken leg. No, you don't want to have it, but you don't want to lose your leg either. Fair enough. An argument was also a good one. 0467-922-666. Finance next.

Kate Soprano, Bedroom Eyes on 666 ABC Canberra. And I believe our dear Kate is here in Canberra on the weekend at the Playhouse Theatre, Saturday night, the 10th of October. Oh, if you're heading along, let me know how it goes. That'll be a great show. 0467 922 666. I will give it one last time, your retrospective rainy day riddle. What is it that no one wants to have, but no one wants to lose either? Emily of Queanbeyan putting forward an argument, which I think definitely fits the bill. So creative answers welcome. But there is another answer. There's multiple, but another answer that I am after on 1300 681 666. Coming up, we will hear from the Canberra United's new club owner. Their season launched today, and after 5 o'clock, we're going to look at the increase in kids as young as preschool and kindergarten being assessed and then put on risk management plans for violence and aggression. Now, just as an example, among preschool age kids, that number went from 9 to 24 from 2020 to 2025. And in kindergarten, the number in 2020 was 19 children. And in 2025, it was 84. So there's been a surge over the past 5 years with ACT public school students on the younger end being assessed as posing occupational violence risks at school to teachers and their students. We're going to get into what these assessments are and why it is increased. All of this information came via data revealed in an FOI. It's ACT Education Directorate data. We have put in a request with the directorate and they have said they are unavailable to speak with us today. If you've had experience with

0: Yes, either a child that's had this assessment or you are in the school system. 0467 922 666 is the number to contact. Also after 5 o'clock, if you're in a new relationship, for example, and you sense red flags, would you want to know if your partner has a history of domestic violence? Would you want a way to find out if they've had previous convictions or family violence orders? Because a petition is calling for a confidential process that allows that. 1300 681 666 on the riddle, which is, what is it that no one wants to have but no one wants to lose either? Tony of 2903, you say a solar farm or wind turbines next door. We all want the benefits, but not in my backyard. Tony, a very interesting and creative take on that one.
1: Kids, they're small, they're loud. They think they know everything. Honestly, it's a little unsettling.
2: I'd rather be a wimpy kid than a grumpy host.
1: And unfortunately for me, they're back and they play hard.
3: Well, I mean, I've been watching this show for a long time, so let's say I never get tired of dinosaurs.
1: I'm Tom Gleeson. Join me for the new season of Hard Quiz Kids.
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0: Time now for finance. Good evening to you, Steve Daglian, market analyst at ComSec. How are you going?
5: Good afternoon, Alice. Thank you for the nice introduction. I'm well.
0: You're always welcome. Thank you. How did the Aussie market perform today?
5: Not a great day, actually, and it's been a bit of a shaky start to October so far. So today the ASX 200 fell by 0.75%, and it means we're in the very early stages, of course, of the month so far, but we're down about 1.5% after falling about 3% last month. So it's been a bit of a difficult run. It means that our market is now in negative territory for the year so far, not by much, by about 0.5% since the start of January 2026. Big contrast to the US, which is actually 14% higher this year and has hit record highs in the last couple of days. And this is partly because of the AI boom in the US, which we don't have, we're not exposed to anywhere near as much because we have a tiny technology sector. For those interested, it's about 2% of our share market. In the US, their tech sectors worth about 40 to up to 50% of the American market. And 7 of the 10 best performing stocks in the US have all been technology names. So they're benefiting from the whole AI boom. It's seeing big growth in revenues and profits. And we don't have quite as much of that, of course, here in Australia.
0: Okay, so not a great day for the Aussie market, but any winners and losers standing out?
5: Yeah, there have been some. I mean, the energy sector continues to lift, and this is partly thanks to, I guess, a lift in oil prices overnight. So they're up about 1.5% as a group. Some of the losers, that the mining sector broadly is under a bit of pressure. It's been a bit of a difficult stretch for the past 6 weeks, actually, for the miners. But we've got to remember it still is one of the best performing sectors this year. So it's still up around 11.5% in 2026. Well, the banks have also gone backwards today, which is why, you know, the banks and miners, when they head in the same direction, the ASX 200 tends to go with it because we're very heavily skewed towards those two sectors, the financials overall and the miners as well, and they're both down quite heavily. We've got the ASX, the stock market operator today, coming out with a monthly update. It did yesterday anyway, and basically said there's a little bit more activity flowing through markets, so its shares managed to lift today. And REA Group, which operates realestate.com.au, the property classifieds website, held its annual meeting with investors today. And we're at that time of year now in October and November where many companies start to meet with investors, and you can get some insights into what their thinking is at this time of year. So what the management's basically acknowledged, that the 4 rate hikes we've had this year has been obviously a negative for the property market. They've acknowledged the fall in property prices recently, that tax policy changes, but they think that once interest rates stabilize a little, that hopefully buyer activity improves. For those wondering about interest rate movements, at the moment the market thinks there could be one more rate hike by May next year.
0: One more, maybe.
5: You've got to take, to be honest, you've got to take market expectations with a pinch of salt here, mm-hmm. because it changes so much, and it depends on things like inflation updates, which we get monthly, jobs updates, which we get one next week as well, and any progress or lack of progress being made in the Middle East.

0: Because the high oil prices, that's been feeding into us paying more for petrol, and of course, that's had ramifications for inflation, and then that feeds into interest rates as well. So there's a lot of moving parts, and that pricing can move pretty quickly depending on how some of these things unfold.
1: Finally, Steve, how did the Aussie dollar hold up?
0: Yeah, the Aussie dollar is sitting about 69.5 US cents at the moment. So it's a little weaker actually against the US dollar. The euro, one Aussie dollar buys 62 euro cents. So the Aussie dollar's up about almost 10% now this year against the euro. So I guess good news for
1: Yeah,
0: any
1: we'll take
0: travelers perhaps heading to Europe. Yeah.
1: that. Good on you, Steve. Thank you so much.
0: Thank
1: Until
0: you.
1: next
0: Cheers.
1: week.
0: See ya. Bye.
1: Steve Daglian there, market analyst at CommSec here on 666.
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1: Wonder what nearby residents have been thinking about the prospect of a stadium next to them. Now, if you live in and around Commonwealth Park, Regatta Place, how do you feel about crowds of 25,000, 35,000 gathering close by? How do you feel about this new stadium? Is it going to invigorate your area? Are there things you are concerned about? 0467 922 666. After 5 o'clock, you're going to hear from a residents group that is from the area. Find out how they're feeling, but you can have your say on 1300 681 666. Our rainy day riddle, retrospectively, today was, what is it that no one wants to have, but no one wants to lose either? 1300 681 666. Good afternoon to you, Eleanor.
4: Good afternoon.
1: How are you?
4: I'm well, thanks.
1: You were the first one in, and that's why I said I think we'll give it to Eleanor to reveal.
4: Well, I feel like a bit of a cheat.
1: Oh, no. Did you, cheat?
4: I didn't look up. I didn't look it up. About 2 or 3 days ago, I was out with a group of friends and we just started this stupid riddle asking questions, and that just happened to be one of the riddles that was asked.
1: Okay, well, you can maybe deliver us another one from that session, but let's reveal, what is it that no one wants to have, Elle, but no one wants to lose either?
4: A lawsuit.
1: It is indeed a lawsuit, but I will also take answers in the realm of an argument. I thought that one was pretty clever.
4: Yeah, I've heard that one as well.
1: And a broken leg.
4: Yeah.
1: Oh, yeah, what were the others that you had?
4: Well, the one we had basically was an argument, was the main one. I didn't hear about a broken leg one, but, yeah, it was, and the rest of them, I can't remember the rest, but there was quite a few people came up with some original ones, but, yeah.
1: Oh, Elle, you might have to go back to your group and get them to provide some riddles for us.
4: Yeah, I should look them up, shouldn't we? There's plenty of riddles if you want to look them up.
1: Oh, I know there is, and I try to find the thing with riddles for me. Is it? I love ones that will have multiple answers, and that can open it up to creativity.
4: Yeah, and there's some very obscure answers to some of these questions as well.
1: Exactly. Well, I'm going to put you on the task, Elle. Provide us with a few more riddles.
4: Oh, well, we'll see what I can do.
1: Thank you. Well done.
4: Okay. Thank you.
1: Bye bye. Oh, you too. Thank you. Bye. Elle of Dunlop on 1300 681 666. This is the Drive program. Alice Matthews stepping in for Georgia Steins for the rest of the week and next week as well. And Canberra United today launched their new season with a new team and, of course, new owners. The A-League women's competition kicks off next weekend, but you will have to wait a little longer before we see Canberra United. Their season starts with a bye and then an away game against the Central Coast Mariners, and then finally back at McKellar Park on the 1st of November. Theo Fotopoulos is the owner of Canberra United. Good evening to you, Theo. Thanks for being here.
5: Oh, thank you, Alice. Just a slight correction. Co-owner with Maurice McAllister.
1: Of course. Full credit to the team. How are you feeling ahead of the season?
5: Look, it's been quite frantic setting up the new organisation from a football operational perspective, and also running a business and having it all done in 7 weeks.

0: for the club and develop a great showpiece for the people of Canberra. Mm.
1: And despite the chaos, what has it been like bringing the team together before the comp?
0: Look, as I said before, you know, we've been blessed having Ant leading the charge as the head coach for the next 2 years, and also assembling a great coaching and management team and a high performance team. We're also building a health and wellbeing group within the structure to help our players to be at their best and also provide support as we can.
1: So what's involved in that? Psychologists and the like, do you mean?
0: You're very good. You've guessed very well. But it's more than that. It's just, you know, when we're talking about people, we're talking holistically, holistic health. Athletes have got a lot of pressure to achieve. It's a long journey to get to an elite football competition. So we want to do everything we can to make the environment for our players an excellent environment. And Canberra offers a great lifestyle, great conditions, great environment, great people. It's an amazing city full of secrets, I think, for other cities to take note.
1: Full of secrets.
0: Maybe come down. Well, Floreat's a great place to go.
1: Yeah, we don't want to give too many of the secrets away, though, do we?
0: No. But look, the football department's coming on nicely, and we're slowly building a front office full of, again, amazing people. And we have a lot of people to thank through the whole process, from the bid to actually getting the keys in mid-July, including people like the CBR or ACT government, Lockhart and Soccer Club, the Licence Club, been an amazing strategic partner for us. Also, the support of our sponsors and partners that have renewed and come back on board. We're really pleased about that. But the fans are really the critical part of the engine room, and we've just been astounded how many volunteers have put their hand up to be part of the family again.
1: Oh, that's awesome to hear.
0: About 80 volunteers, so that's quite a lot of people to be behind the cause.
1: And when you took over, you spoke about a Canberra United men's team, Theo. Where are you up? Where are you up to with that at the moment?
0: Look, we're at a preliminary planning stage for the men's team. We will be working on that just before Christmas. We'll be starting to put the first bricks in place for that as far as the planning stages. And we want to be ready for a kickoff in October 2028.
1: What are the first bricks? What does that look like?
0: Well, it comes back to what type of club Canberra United wants to be. And we love the term homegrown. So we've got 12 girls, for example, in our team are from Canberra. They're associated with Canberra. You all know Michelle Heyman, but we've got some amazing young Matildas coming through. We've got two Kiwi internationals. So it's local and international. It's a good blend. And they're looking forward to playing the first game in the A-League as well. So this is a lot of great talent that I believe Ant and his team have assembled, and they played a match behind closed doors against Western Sydney Wanderers last week, and they got up 1-0, and Western Sydney Wanderers is a pretty successful football club, so I think it's a good barometer for us. But it's a long journey to get to the end of the season. But coming back to your question, sorry, on the planning stage. Look, everything comes down to people, and getting the right people on and off the park is the critical thing. So that's what I mean by the first bricks. So we start the whole journey again for the men's program.
1: Yeah.
0: We've done it in 7 weeks for the women's program. So bit to do.
1: You're hearing from Theo Fotopoulos, the co-owner of Canberra United, whose season launched today. Rowan of Evatt asking when tickets go on sale.
0: They're available now. If people want to hop on to the Canberra United website, they'll be able to buy season tickets in the reserved grandstand area. It's a little bit limited because there's a lot of current members that are looking to renew their memberships for the season, but there's a lot of opportunities for general season tickets or individual tickets.

0: You can also buy the new merchandise line, which also got launched today officially.
1: Oh, nice. Are we talking full Canberra United tracksuits or...?
0: Oh, well, we sort of showed you the home and away kit, so the Canberra tribe can feel comfortable when they come to our game.
1: Now, Theo, the talk of the town for the past few days has been this new stadium proposed in the city. How do you feel about this? I am curious to know.
0: Well, it seems to be a very popular question. From our perspective, we've got a very open view. We believe with the introduction of the men's team and also our obligations to develop a pathway, we will require more grounds to be able to play different types of games. So if it's an A-League game, we believe, you know, MacKellar Park will be able to meet the criteria and create a good fan experience.
1: Would you consider moving away from that, though?
0: Well, we're still going to need somewhere to train. We still need to play our matches long term. And the stadium as it is at the moment is a 4,000 capacity. So if, for example, we were able to attract, say, a British club that might have a few Matildas and they wanted to come and play in Canberra, I believe there would be high demand, especially after the way the Matildas ticket sales have gone. So I think we need more venues. I think that's where we're coming from. And we would support using all the venues because we will need them to be able to operate a men's and a women's program as well as a pathway academy.
1: Well, Theo, thanks for your input and all the best with the season ahead.
0: And thank you for the opportunity and thanks for all your support with all your other colleagues there. We spoke to Saskia last time.
1: Yes.
0: We look forward to keeping you informed and we'd love to see you at the game.
1: Good on you, Theo. Of course. Thank you very much. Bye-bye.
0: Bye-bye.
1: Theo Fotopoulos there, the co-owner of Canberra United here on 666 ABC Canberra. Thank you to the caller who let us know, Frank of Myron Bateman, with a traffic update that there's been a two-vehicle accident on Gungahlin Drive heading north towards Gungahlin opposite Calvary Hospital. Looks like two cars are involved and traffic is banking up. No emergency services on scene just yet. We've reached out to police. We haven't got an update, but stay listening and I will give you an update as soon as one comes to hand. But that is a two-vehicle accident on Gungahlin Drive heading north towards Gungahlin opposite Calvary Hospital. There was an earlier accident as well in Lynham, a three-car collision on Moat Street with the southbound lane shut. Avoid that area as well. This is 666 ABC Canberra. Alice Matthews with you. Jason on the text line, you say, hi, I've been waiting close to 15 years for good news on a city stadium and always disappointed. This latest two-day-old announcement is fantastic, but all the talkback I hear is sounding like it's a guarantee. What is different today that makes everyone so confident this round? Is it more than a 50% chance, asks Jason. Response on 0467 922 666. Jason, I do have my thoughts on this, and I will get to them after the 5 o'clock news.
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6: Good afternoon, Jennifer Sexton with ABC News. The acting Prime Minister says the tax office will continue to work with small businesses affected by a ban on credit card payments for tax bills. The ATO announced last week that it will stop accepting credit card payments for tax bills from December, prompting backlash from some business groups. Asked if the ATO should reverse the decision, Richard Marle says talks with concerned businesses will continue.
7: The ATO is consulting very closely with the small business sector and it will continue to do so in respect of these measures.
6: The New South Wales Natural Resources Minister says the state's emissions policies are already compliant with yesterday's landmark High Court decision. The court found planning authorities in the state must consider the emissions produced both locally and overseas when assessing mining projects. Environmentalists have long pushed for the change, which they hope will have implications for fossil fuel proposals across the country. Minister Courtney Huisos says while the government is still working through the 110-page judgment, she doesn't believe it will change current

0: and policy.
1: Our government has actually already requiring coal mines to take these into consideration, and that was part of the approval that was given to the Hunter Valley Operations mine when it was approved last week.
0: Prominent Indigenous leader Mick Mundine will appear in a Sydney court next week after being charged with historical child sex abuse, Danuta Kazaki reports.
2: A police strike force was set up in December last year after allegations of sexual assault against a 15-year-old girl in Sydney's inner south in 1986. Early this morning, detectives from the Sex Crime Squad arrested Mr. Mundine in Redfern. He was taken to Newtown Police Station for questioning and later charged with two offences. Mr. Mundine, the chief executive of the Aboriginal Housing Corporation, is the brother of late boxer Tony Mundine and the uncle of rugby league player turned boxer Anthony Mundine. The 79-year-old was granted conditional bail to appear at Downing Centre local court next week.
0: Hundreds of Spaniards have protested outside Parliament in Madrid, furious over the death of an elderly woman who sparked nationwide demonstrations, Thunmaya Navada reports.
3: Candles lit, tents pitched, and banners reading Adios, Mari Carmen. The streets of Madrid have been transformed by residents grieving the woman who's ignited a national movement and political crisis. 87-year-old Mari Carmen Abascal was evicted from her home of 7 decades after her rent was more than doubled. She had accepted a deal while in hospital, which would have allowed her to return home, but it came too late. Through the night, crowds have chanted, "This is not a death, it's a murder." Prime Minister Pedro Sanchez, who's been forced to call a snap election, has expressed his condolences.
0: To finance, and the Australian share market has fallen today. The ASX 200 has closed down 0.8% to end on 8,661. The dollar is buying 69.6 US cents. To sport, and the Australian Rugby League Commission has accused New Zealand Rugby of hypocrisy after it launched a legal challenge against the name of the PNG Chiefs. Sam Wilkinson reports.
4: New Zealand Rugby governs rugby union across the Tasman. It has launched proceedings in the New Zealand High Court to prevent the NRL's new Papua New Guinea-based franchise from using the Chiefs' name in that country. They say it's to protect the brand of the Waikato-based Chiefs who have played in Super Rugby since 1996. The Australian Rugby League Commission's executive chairman, Peter Volandis, says it's hypocritical because the Auckland Super Rugby team uses the nickname the Blues when the New South Wales Rugby League team has been called that for more than half a century. Mr. Volandis has vowed to defend the legal action vigorously.
0: Ahead of their upcoming A-League women's campaign, Canberra United are looking to repeat their convincing finish from last season. United ended their 2025-26 season third on the ladder before being beaten by Melbourne Victory 3-1 in the elimination final. After both retaining and signing new players, head coach Antoni Jagorinits says it's been important to keep a similar squad to last year.
5: The key was to retain a lot of what we did last year, and then there's been a little bit of movement. There always is in the women's game or in football in general. The retainment was good, and we went pretty hard with them, and we're really happy with the players that we did.
0: United's first game is on October the 24th against Central Coast Mariners in Gosford. Canberra's weather heading into this evening, clear with light winds, a low of 4 tonight. Tomorrow the chance of fog, then a mostly sunny day with light winds becoming northwesterly, a top of 24. At the moment it's 19 degrees. ABC News.
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8: Thanks again to Frank, who gave us a call with a traffic update. And this was a two-vehicle accident on Gungahlin Drive heading north towards Gungahlin opposite Calvary Hospital. Two cars have been involved. Traffic is banking up there. No emergency services on scene yet. We've reached out to police and are waiting on an update. That is Gungahlin Drive heading north towards Gungahlin opposite Calvary Hospital. In Lynham as well, there was a three-car collision on Moat Street. The southbound lane is shut and will remain shut for a while. Emergency services are on scene there, and avoid the area, please.
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0: Now, there's been an increase in children at school. ACT Public Schools, as young as four, being assessed for occupational violence risks against their teachers and school staff. We'll find out what exactly that means and why the increase in just a moment. Just want to pick up on the text from Jason, who wrote in saying he's been waiting for 15 years for good news about the stadium and has always been left disappointed. And now this announcement sounds good, but Jason says all he's hearing, it's sounding like it's a guarantee, but what is it different that makes everyone so confident this time around? Is there any more than a 50% chance? Well, look, it is early days. That's what we can say. But I think the difference in this announcement is that it's private sector driving at the Canberra Airport Group in talks for a sale of land, essentially. It's the Archbishop's House that previously hasn't been seen as an option, that land, because it's never been up for sale. But potentially the Catholic Church are in early talks about the future of that land, and that is why it has kicked it off the discussions again. And I guess the discussions with confidence on the part of some, but it is early days. There's a lot of moving pieces and a lot of things that have to be done. So I don't know what the chance is, but people are excited because there is a difference this time round. You're going to hear from some residents that live in and around that area of Regatta Place to see how they feel about hosting a stadium in their area. You will also hear about a petition that's gone up to establish an ACT domestic violence disclosure scheme, which would allow someone that's concerned about a partner or previous partner, allow them to actually look at their domestic violence history. And if there is a risk that presents itself to them, that police are able to actually disclose those offences.
1: Former police officer Beaulamar Condon is on trial for murder following the death of two young men in 2024.
2: He's accused of shooting Jesse Baird and Luke Davies with his service firearm.
1: So what does the prosecution say happened? What will the defence argue, and will a jury be convinced beyond reasonable doubt? On the case of Jesse and Luke, we'll be your eyes and ears inside the courtroom. Search the Case Law podcast on ABC Listen or wherever you get your podcasts.
0: So the number of public ACT school students assessed for posing occupational violence risks at school has surged over the past 5 years, with the sharpest increase occurring among kids in preschool and kindergarten. So on the younger end, ACT Education Directorate data revealed in an FOI shows that the number of kindergarten students with these occupational violence risk assessment plans, they're known as OVRAs, rose from 19 in 2020 to 84 in 2025. And then if you look at the preschool age students, that number increased from 9 students to 44. So this OVRA, it's basically a formal risk assessment used when a student or a parent is considered at risk of being aggressive or intimidating to school staff or students. It doesn't mean the student has been violent, but there is a risk. There's a risk that's been identified of their violence, and then a management plan has been put in place. We reached out to the Education Directorate. They were not available today. We tried to get a statement. We have not received that yet. We also reached out to the Minister of Education, Rachel Stephen-Smith. Angela Burrows is the Australian Education Union ACT branch president. Angela, thank you so much for being here.
3: It's my pleasure, Alice.
0: So please explain for those of us not across it, what exactly an OVRA plan is designed to do.
3: Yeah, so it stands for Occupational Violence Risk Assessment, and it's an assessment that then converts to a plan to ensure the health and safety of workers, of staff in our public schools in this instance. So usually it's in response to a student's behaviour poses risks. It might be unpredictable behaviour or sometimes violent behaviour. And as you said in your intro, it could be parents' behaviour as well. And so a specialist team comes out after usually numerous reports of these risks or incidents that have occurred. And a specialist staff member comes out and works through an assessment, an official assessment of the risks, and develops a plan with, you know, various people, including teachers and school leaders, and sometimes parents.

0: and students to minimise that risk, because we don't want our education workers being injured. Mm. And what we do see in the ACT, unfortunately, is the highest number of accepted workers' compensation claims of all of the public sector in the ACT. Now, that's not saying they're all occupational violence related, but a significant portion of them are. So it might be sort of shocking to hear that there are so many of these plans or such an increase in these plans, but it's actually a good thing because it does mean that a problem has been identified and a plan is in place, and that plan comes with resourcing, or it should come with resourcing, and so that the student can get the support that they need.
1: Okay, so it might not necessarily translate to more kids are being aggressive, more so than it translates to this issue is being addressed.
0: It's been identified and called out for a long time. Within the last 10 years, we have been fairly reluctant to call out challenging or violent behaviour in schools. We don't like doing that because it stigmatises children, or was considered to be stigmatising of children. And I think there was also a sense if you just don't call it out because it's your problem as a teacher, you're not a good enough teacher. Well, from 2017, that all changed when the union that I'm part of, the Australian Education Union in the ACT, really took a case to the ACT government and had the largest ever a workforce protective order to change the way that we consider student behaviour and protect our workers.
1: Okay, so that's how the OVRA plans were born. It sounds like these plans are less designed to change the behaviour of the student and more designed to keep teachers and students safe. So what, as an example, what might we see in one of these plans to mitigate the risk of violence from a student?
0: Yeah, look, and you've got to be careful when you say violent behaviour. It just might be uncontrolled or escalated behaviour mm-hmm. that can be really unpredictable that might injure other people, like teachers or other education workers or other students. So it might be that there's a limited number of contact hours with particular staff, and then an opportunity to go to other spaces if calming down or de-escalation is required. It often involves the use of learning support assistance as a sort of a person one-on-one with a student if it's a very significant issue right. where they need that support. And this is where our current school budget cuts are mm-hmm. really problematic, because the people who are most likely are losing jobs from what we can see thus far, even though budgets haven't been finalised, are school support assistants. And so many of them are employed to assist students in regulating behaviour, and so getting them back on track with their learning and so being able to interact socially.
1: Potentially less learning support assistants to deal with more of these plans. And as I mentioned, gone from 19 students in 2020 to 84 in 2025 among kindergarten students, then 9 to 44 among preschool age students. Why the big increase, and why among the lower levels?
0: Yeah, well, it's difficult to know exactly, but a few things have happened all at the same time. One is that there is sort of a whole lot of pressure in society, isn't there, that we hear every day about incidences of domestic violence or just some sort of unacceptable behaviour in society. And children are not immune to that. And of course, they bring it to school. And if they see people getting away with it in society, they might think that that's acceptable behaviour in school. So there's a societal element to it. The issue of educating our staff to not accept violence in or unacceptable behaviour in school has been a big transformation of the education of our workforce. So that you shouldn't expect to be injured at your workplace. And if you are, you report it. So there is going to be, instead of sort of pretending that this didn't happen and glossing over, there has been a lot of work to call it out and call the behaviour out and get the support that people need. Mm. The other factor was COVID changed everything.

0: Well, we really, our members really reported a very different behaviour for the cohorts of young people who came through the school system post the lockdowns in 2021, and I think they extended into 2022 as well. So all of these things sort of combined and came together and have sort of created this trend.
1: But it sounds like to you that the trend is a good thing. It means that management systems are being put in place to mitigate the risk.
0: It's sort of, yeah, it's good and bad, isn't it? Obviously, you don't want to need them. That would be the ideal scenario. But if it does happen, you want action to be taken and resources provided to help the student. I mean, that's what educators are trying to do, to help the student get back on track and be able to engage in learning.
1: Angela Burrows, appreciate your time. Thank you.
0: Thanks very much, Alice.
1: Angela Burrows there, the ACT branch president of the Australian Education Union here on 666 ABC Canberra. Steve, you say about school issues, what about teacher to student violence or bullying? What about that? Asks Steve. Yes, we are talking about the opposite, the risk that some students pose for occupational violence and the plans that are being put in place to prevent that. We're seeing it. We're seeing more. More of these students assess, more of these plans put in place, but particularly surging among preschoolers and among kindergarten students. This is 666 ABC Canberra, 1300 681 666 or 0467 922 666. Give me a call.
2: Emma Bickley's Saturday Breakfast.
3: Sharon is on the text line. Is the plant eucalyptus pulveruluenta?
4: Not bad.
3: Something.
5: Pulveruluenta. That's a great tree, actually.
6: Good branch structure.
3: Branch structure.
6: I like that.
3: Willow, you're a dad. If you go on a holiday, I bet you walk around and you say to your kids, look at this branch structure. Have you ever seen branch structure like that?
6: It's the opposite of my kids. They ask me, Dad, that's an interesting branch structure.
2: On 666 ABC Canberra.
3: I took a trip to Fiji and every now and then I'd say, I'm going to send a photo of this plant to Willow. Willow would love to see this branch structure.
1: I think we all wish we had a direct line to Willow on 1300 681 666. Good afternoon to Miss M, who's given us a buzz regarding occupational violence. Hello to you. Thank you for calling.
7: Oh, yes, thank you very much. I'm listening with interest while I'm digging in the garden.
1: Yeah, fantastic. So, perfectly tying these two threads together.
7: Oh, isn't it lovely? It's been a good afternoon listening to you. But anyway, the reason why I'm phoning is I am a teacher.
1: Mm-hmm.
7: So I don't teach K-1-2, but I teach from there on up. And I just think the lady who's speaking now it's great what she's saying and all that, and it's wonderful that we can report all these incidents that are happening. But and we have psychology sort of people coming in and helping. But I don't think they realise either the amount of time that takes. For example, a colleague of mine just went through about 2 or 3 hours of filling in forms. When do you do that? And the other thing, I'm really sorry, but the other thing is it is actually violence. It is actually violent.
1: Well, yeah, this is exactly what the assessments are called, occupational violence risk assessment. So
7: yes,
1: it's got to involve violence, right? Yeah.
7: Yeah, you sort of said in a way, roundabout way, it's just an escalation of emotion, feelings and everything. Yes, it is, but there are quite a few children who look you right in the eye and I can tell you do knock your knees together a little bit and that goes right across the school.
1: So then, Miss M, these OVRAs, these occupational violence risk assessments, are they worth it to you? It sounds like there's a lot of form filling and everything, but they could be helpful.
7: Oh, it's all very lovely, but you know, it's the same old thing. You fill in all these forms. Teachers are continually filling online forms, but it's again, it's a feet on the floor. There's one teacher in a classroom, which is very diverse, obviously. And don't think we don't feel for them, but we often have to evacuate a room, okay, because someone's going ballistic. But think about the other children. They have a right too. And if it's your kid that's coming to school, I know with my own children, they're now growing and flowing, but I would be horrified to think that they had to witness that day in and day out because it's not a one-off.
1: Yeah, Miss
7: And by the time you get any help, moving on to the next year. So it's a very, very slow process.
1: Yeah, I really appreciate your insight into this one, Miss M. Thank you very much for the call.
7: Yeah, thank you. Bye.
1: Miss M there weighing in on the occupational violence risk posed by kindergarten and preschool students, plans being put in place to manage those risks. Now, though, a petition has gone up to establish an ACT domestic and family violence disclosure scheme. So it would mean that a person who

0: who's worried about a current or former partner could confidentially request an assessment of their DV history. And then it would enable the police to potentially disclose information if that information flags that the person may be at risk. Brooke McHale is the Deputy CEO at the Domestic Violence Crisis Service in Canberra. Brooke, thank you for being here.
1: Thanks, Alice.
0: Would you welcome a scheme like this?
1: Look, I think what we can hear from this petition that's gone up to the Legislative Assembly from victim survivors of family violence is that they say that this scheme, that victim survivors say that this scheme will help them stay safe, that it will help them make kind of informed choices about current relationships and prospective and new relationships. And so I think, you know, victim survivors are the experts in their own safety. And if people are telling us that this will help, then I think we, you know, I think we need to hear that and listen to it and centre it in the conversation.
0: And is there a precedent for this? It's been used in other places outside of Canberra?
1: Yeah, there are schemes in, I think the only current scheme in Australia is in South Australia. And there are international schemes based off Clare's Law in the UK, which is a disclosure scheme that's been in place for quite a few years now. There's also lots of conversations in other states and territories at the moment about whether a disclosure scheme is a kind of path that they want to go down. I guess what that means for the ACT is we are, you know, we will have access to that information and those conversations. The data about what kind of what works and what some of the risks are and some of the potential unintended consequences that might come from a scheme like this. So I think, you know, we're in a good position in that sense to be able to learn from both the experiences of local victim survivors and specialists, but also those schemes that operate in other jurisdictions.
0: I wonder when it comes to unintended consequences, how something like this scheme might balance a person's right to privacy, to a past, their capacity for change as well?
1: Yeah, I think that's an interesting question. I mean, I guess for DVCS, the choice to use violence is always the choice of the person who uses it, and there are kind of accountability and you know, consequences that come from that. I suppose the other piece around that is, you know, we would always prioritise safety and victim survivor safety, but of course we need to have safeguards and measures in place around access to that information. I think the other kind of reality, you know, around unintended consequences is, well, there's a couple, but one is that, you know, domestic family sexual violence often, it doesn't go reported. It happens, you know, in homes, and, you know, the police don't always have information about people's use of violence.
0: Yeah.
1: So, you know, there are lots of reasons why someone might not report violence to the police. Lots of really complicated consideration goes into that. So I suppose one of the unintended consequences would be making sure in any scheme design and the communication around it that people weren't, I guess, getting a false sense of security that if they did go to
0: no
1: that
0: history,
1: scheme and there was no history.
0: Okay.
1: Exactly.
0: Finally, Brooke, I wonder how something like this scheme's effectiveness would be determined. Is the idea to, I guess, have early intervention and prevent violence in the offset?
1: I mean, I guess that's always our aim, isn't it, to prevent violence from happening. My understanding of some of the schemes in other jurisdictions is that often it's actually been information that people have accessed when they are thinking about or have made a choice or have already left the relationship.
0: Mm.
1: And that might be able to feed into their kind of safety and their decision making around leaving. We know leaving is one of the most dangerous times. I guess the kind of flip side of that is we don't want it, you know, again, the choice to use violence is always the choice of the person who uses it. It's not on women and children and victim survivors to, you know, to prevent violence and protect their own safety. So we don't want this to become a, well, we, you know, you knew, why didn't you leave kind of conversation.
0: Yeah.
1: So we also need to be thinking about that in any kind of scheme design.
0: Really interesting and valuable to hear your thoughts, Brooke. Thank you so much.
1: Thank you.
0: Brooke McHale there, the Deputy CEO at the Domestic Violence Crisis Service in Canberra. This is 666.
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3: with Alice Matthews, filling in for Georgia Steins.
0: Indeed I am. For this

0: this week and the next. Coming up after 5:30, you'll get a bit of an idea of what's the buzz around Canberra in the coming days and weeks. It's the final week of school holidays, isn't it? Goodness me, you might be sick of hearing what the buzz is and buzzing around, but there's always plenty to do. 0467 922 666 is the text line, 1300 681 666. In Waniasa, just a traffic update there, Sulwood Drive and Sainsbury Street near Waniasa at the roundabout. There are three cars that have been involved in an incident. They're off the road. Traffic is slowing. No injuries at the moment, but it is slow going. Sulwood Drive and Sainsbury Street near Waniasa. Anything else on the roads, obviously, let us know. Now, a stadium in the city near, very close to light rail, close to nightlife. It's being considered after Canberra Airport proposed the site of the Archbishop's House at Brigata Place. It is early days, but so far it's been largely welcomed. How are residents living nearby feeling? Well, Marianne Albury-Coles is a community advocate. Thank you very much for being here.
1: Oh, my pleasure, Alice. It's fine. Yes, there are definitely mixed views about this whole thing, aren't there?
0: Well, yes, keen to hear you and the community's views. If I'm not mistaken, you're around the Reed region. Would you jump at the opportunity to have this in your backyard?
1: Oh, no, the Productivity Commission would like to put a three-storied pipe dream in the back of my backyard, but no, we're not really keen on doing that sort of thing. I think it's not just Reed, it's Glebe Park, it's the high-rise around the Civic Pool, it's the Monterey Apartments and the Argyle Apartments. It would affect them all. Mm. If you want to talk from Reed, yes, we do feel it's noise, congestion and light. They're all inner city pollutants. And, of course, it will increase urban heat because, bingo, lots of trees will be cut down.
0: And well, I suppose they also form a noise barrier, the trees, and a light one too, I guess.
1: Exactly. So the trees should stay where they are. But to me, I just think it's a lot of infill. By the time the proposed civic pool is replaced, and we don't want it to be replaced with a little pool and perpetual floriade, I just get the feeling that, and we all get the feeling, that it just seems to be an addiction to constant activation and making everything, every area vibrant, every corner, every piece of land around the place. Most of them feel that really that there's nothing really wrong with the Bruce option, which the ACT government were supposedly keen on. And what we think we'll lose are the vistas and the parkland and the trees, and we'll get this whopping great built mass. And I often think, when I look at stadiums or stadia, whichever one you like, where's the aesthetics? Because I often think,
0: Can you appreciate, though, that it also, I know that you are saying we can't really keep activating, but in a place like Civic that has been somewhat suffering in terms of activation, that this stadium actually might enliven our city?
1: Well, to me, activation is enliven. The two things go together, and I think parks like that, beautiful Commonwealth Park, it doesn't need any further activation. We don't need more and more people in there making noise and things like that. The parks are meant to be a restorative area where you can sort of have a romantic meeting. You can sit down and contemplate. You can get up and meet people as well. I'm not saying you don't want, I think that when they have the floriade, that's quite a bit of fun, but do we need it all year round? I don't know. Do we want to put swimming pools, replace the swimming pool as a perfectly good swimming pool? I don't think we do. I mean, the park, that Commonwealth Park, is part of a vista with a beautiful sweeping view right across the lake and all the way out to the Brindabellas. What are we doing? We're going to be mucking that up. It's a whopping great big mess.
0: So you've obviously been having conversations with the neighbours and the community around the area. And overall, what would you say the feeling is at the moment?
1: The feeling is they would rather be have a stadium in a different area, in Bruce or as Epic used to be, one of the other possibilities too. Both those places were came up in conversation this afternoon.
0: Well, I'm sure the feelings and the opinions from the community in the surrounding area will continue to flow. Marianne, thank you very much for taking the temperature and communicating back to us. I appreciate it.
1: Pleasure, Alice.
0: Cheers. Bye. Marianne Albury-Coles, Reed resident community advocate here on 666 ABC Canberra. Hi, Alice. Riddle answer, you better add stadium to the list. Everyone wants one, just not in my backyard. Yes, the

0: Wars. What is it that no one wants to have but no one wants to lose either? Tony saying a stadium. Canberra needs to become a real city with more facilities and more people living in the city and around the lake. It's empty of facilities, says Martin. Yes, would you like to live next door to a stadium, I wonder? 0467 922 666. Keep your thoughts coming through or give me a call, 1300 681 666. It is 31 minutes past five. Good evening to Jennifer Sexton in the newsroom.
1: Good evening, Alice. Making news, new official figures have revealed an average of 17 older Australians died every day last year while waiting to receive necessary home care, an increase of more than a third on the previous year. Prominent fitness influencer and reality TV star Sam Wood's been refused bail on domestic violence charges, with police alleging the 46-year-old assaulted and choked his wife on Queensland's Sunshine Coast last weekend. Assistant Minister for Citizenship and Customs Julian Hill says the Coalition's proposed migration policy would breach Australia's free trade agreement with India. An attempted murder trial in the ACT Supreme Court has been abandoned today after one of the three accused pleaded guilty to a lesser charge. ACT Infrastructure Minister Chris Steele says there are still questions to answer about a new proposal for a stadium in the city centre, including its potential impact on transport, parking and crowds. Margaret Hamilton, the computer scientist behind groundbreaking research that helped land NASA's astronauts on the moon, has died at the age of 90. And in sport, New Zealand Rugby's launched legal action to stop the NRL's Papua New Guinean team from being named the Chiefs. The Australian Rugby League Commission says it will fight the action. A full weather wrap coming up and more news at 6 o'clock.
0: Thank you very much, Jen. Jennifer Sexton in the newsroom.
2: Barbara Miller here on PM at 6:05. Data centre company Firmus tries to save its share market float as investor interest dives. Also, civil rights groups concerned about plans for heavily armed police to patrol Sydney streets. And will the botched execution of death row inmate Krista Pike change minds on capital punishment?
3: We apparently now have a person here who survived an execution attempt and is speaking and may yet give some sort of statement. So it's hard to imagine that that won't have some kind of effect. What it will be, that's harder to say.
2: That's all on PM just after the 6 o'clock news.
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0: Indeed, I am. And time to check in with the weather, because it feels like it was very cold this morning. In fact, my husband came back from the shops and said there was frost on the windshield. And we are into October. We're 8 days into October. And indeed, we're still getting chilly starts. Good evening to you, Stephen Stefanak from the Bureau of Meteorology. Hello.
5: Good evening, Alice.
0: We're still getting frost on the windshield. What's going on?
5: This is spring, so what we get, often we get the temperatures jump up and down from week to week as cold fronts come through and then warm outbreaks. This often happens in the spring, so this morning a bit of frost about, but it was ended up being quite a warm, well, mild and sunny day with a top of 20 degrees and plenty of sunshine. So
0: did we get to 20?
5: Yeah, so we got to 20 at both Tuggeranong and Canberra Airport for today after a minimum of 1 degree this morning.
0: Minimum of one. Goodness me. What are we looking at for the rest of the week, Stephen?
5: Well, for the rest of the week, we've got basically, well, firstly, it's going to dry and sunny tomorrow, and then before becoming a little unsettled on Saturday. So with another dry day tomorrow, a minimum of 4 degrees and possibly some fog in the morning, but then it's mostly sunny day with a top of 24 degrees.
0: Oh, 24.
5: Then on Saturday, I mentioned. And then, so, yeah, quite a jump. But then on Saturday, I mentioned those unsettled conditions. The winds will freshen up from the northwest, so we'll have a little bit of fresh and gusty northwesterly wind. A top of 23 on Saturday, but a bit of cloud about, bringing a chance of a shower and storm.
0: Okay.
5: In the morning. And even with this bit of cloud, there'll be sunny breaks as well, so a mix of sun and clouds. So it's not going to be all cloud. And the chance of shower storms most likely in the morning. I should note that not expecting as much rainfall as we did last Saturday with the system coming through.
0: Well, it's a very important weekend for weather for us, Stephen, because it's the final weekend of Floriade. And then, of course, on Monday, it's the dig where everyone's allowed to go and dig up the bulbs. What are we looking like for Monday? I know it's still a bit of long rain.

0: change, but how might we look for Monday?
1: Monday's looking sunny, but firstly, Sunday's also looking sunny, so becoming more settled, top of 25, and Monday, a sunny morning, I should say.
0: Okay.
1: But, and a top of 27 degrees, but cloud increasing late in the day, I should say, with a chance of showers later in the day and a possible storm. So maybe get in early on Monday.
0: Get in early. That's always good advice, Stephen. Thank you.
1: Thank you.
0: Stephen Stefanak, forecaster at the Bureau of Meteorology here on 666.
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0: In Wanniassa, Selwood Drive and Sainsbury Street, at the roundabout there, there's three cars, an incident involving three cars. They're off the road. Traffic is slow going, no injuries reported. Fireys are attending and they're waiting for tow trucks at the moment. So that is in Wanniassa, Selwood Drive and Sainsbury at the roundabout. Three cars involved there. They're all off the road, but traffic is slow going. Firefighters are in attendance and we're just waiting for some tow trucks. Anything else, of course, 1300 681 666 on the text line, which is 0467 922 666 on the stadium. A Canberra swimmer has written in to say, "Hello, Alice. Aquatic users were advised they couldn't have a deep water pool because the geology of the site meant that this was structurally impossible. They were also told the dive tower would breach the height rule RL617. How does this apply to the proposed stadium that also seems to encroach on the site earmarked for the replacement pool?" Asks a Canberra swimmer. It's a very good question how those rules might apply to a stadium and whether or not they're different. Jason, you say if someone doesn't want a CBD to be vibrant and full of noise and lights, perhaps they should look at moving to the country. Apparently, Mr. Barton also planned a stadium in the city. I would love to see a poll of ABC listeners supporting versus against. Well, I could look back at the other ones. Happy to do a quick snap poll now. Are you for or against the stadium in the city? 0467 922 666. For or against the stadium in the city? Yes, let me know if you're for or against it on 0467 922 666. We'll give Jason a bit of a temperature of the ABC listeners who are in support of the stadium being in the city versus against it. Are you for or against a stadium in the city? 0467 922 666. Jen, you say, "I would suggest that Epic would have the same, if not more, noise issues than the location near the lake," says Jen. And Steve, formerly of O'Connor, upon listening to the Reed resident, says, "Hear, hear, exactly." On a domestic violence disclosure scheme. This is a petition that's up to establish an ACT domestic and family violence disclosure scheme, which would mean a person who might be concerned about a current or former partner could confidentially request an assessment of DV history. That could be previous convictions or family violence orders, and then it would enable police to disclose information if they deemed it flagged a person being at risk. One listener is asking, how would this work in the situation of historical false allegations? Another listener has written in to say, as someone whose son has been served with a domestic violence order by a vindictive former partner, I'm opposed to this idea of a confidential process to find out what people have been accused of before, because there's no burden of proof for these DVOs and it's not valid to assume that they are all justified. If the proposed process would have helped my son in this instance, it turns out that this person has a history of doing this to people over time, but it wouldn't have been discovered if my son had checked her out ahead of time, because there's no register for that. I also note this process, we've discovered that there's basically no support for men accused of this unjustifiably. I see a clear need for more of that," thinks this listener. Another asking, why is the conversation focused on domestic violence disclosure without equal attention to sexual abuse within families? ABS data shows 1.5 million adults experience childhood sexual abuse, with family members responsible in 47% of women's and 32% of men's first incidents. Most never reported it to police. Surely we need a much stronger national conversation about this hidden, often intergenerational harm occurring within our own homes. Why isn't this receiving comparable attention, says this listener. 0467 922 666 or 1300 681 666.
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0: Our snap poll.

Tina Turner. What you get is what you see on 666 ABC Canberra. We're running a poll, simple poll, for or against a stadium in the city. At the moment, it is 60% of drive listeners at this point in time are for a stadium in the city. 60% are for a stadium in the city and 40% are against. You can keep your votes coming through 0467 922 666. Are you for or against a stadium in the city? One listener says the Reed Residents Association are being NIMBYs and complaining about a project that benefits the community because their personal aesthetics preferences are challenged as par for the course. We should remember they're not representative of the community. I know that Marianne spoke to quite a few community members, but again, another listener has written in saying, for, and I live in Reed. And I think we do have to listen to people that are living right next to the stadium, because they are the ones that are going to be living next to the cheers, the lights, the noise is what they're saying. Dan in Belco, you say, why doesn't Canberra Airport Group first help fix massive housing problems, health, education, policing, resources? Well, because they're Canberra Airport Group and they want people to use the Canberra Airport. And I don't think they've been shy about declaring that this is their interest, it's their business. I'm not sure if it's wrong for them to have

0: that. Also on the text line, for the love of God, 666, you've got to let the stadium go. You've been banging on about it all week. I thought so. I thought we'd been banging on about it all week, but I think it actually just, I think this was only yesterday that it came through. Robin in Hawker, you say stadium at Commonwealth Park is ludicrous. And another listener, Andrea of Aranda, says against the stadium on the edge of Commonwealth Park, a roof stadium would be wonderful in Bruce. 0467922666. We'll run this poll to the end of the show and give you a final count at the end of it. Now, though, I chose this song because it's called The Buzz and it's by The Pretenders, and we are doing What's the Buzz with Evangeline McGuire and James Vandermeer, producers, drivers of The Drive Show. Hello, hello.
1: Hello, Alice.
2: Hello, Alice. We did used to have a sting for What's the Buzz, but it's fallen out of our system.
0: And it was way better because it was that, like, what's the buzz, tell me what's happening? It was much more relevant and made a lot more sense.
2: But here we are
0: with The Pretenders.
2: Yeah.
0: That's all we do. That's all I do here. Just pretend, fudge my way through.
2: Just a bunch of pretenders here at 666.
0: What is the buzz? What's going on? Who wants to go first?
2: I'm happy to start off.
1: James.
2: Yeah. Have you heard of the Highland Games, Alice?
0: Oh, is this where they do, they throw the sheep intestines? What's it called again?
2: That's not.
1: I don't know what you're thinking of, Alice.
2: Think Scotland. There's a big Highland
0: Gathering. Yeah, that's
2: Highland
0: what I'm thinking
2: gathering.
0: Of. The Highland Games. They do like a tossing of the. Oh, someone's going to know what it's called. You know,
2: the saber toss.
1: The throwing of the intestines.
2: Or the caber toss.
0: Yeah, but you know. Somebody help me out. It's like in a sack.
1: I wish people could see a delicacy. My reaction right now.
2: Oh, haggis.
0: Haggis.
1: Oh.
0: That's intestines, right?
2: I think so, but I don't know if it's just specifically for the Highland Games.
0: I thought there was a haggis toss.
2: Oh, maybe.
0: No, maybe I'm wrong.
2: There's a saber toss, which is where they hold basically a tree trunk and they throw it as far as they can.
0: Yeah.
2: Yeah.
0: I thought maybe I'm conflating the two. Fair enough. It's late in the show, so that's what I'm going to say to that. So not the Highland Haggis throwing games. What are you talking about?
2: So this weekend, the Canberra Burns Club are hosting the Highland Gathering here in Canberra, Saturday the 10th of October. It's at Canberra Playing Fields at the Kett Street, 9 a.m. to 5 p.m., just across from the Burns Club. It's a Highland Gathering. So they're having their own version of the Highland Games here in Canberra.
0: Fun. Surely there's got to be some haggis involved in that.
2: I hope so.
0: Yeah.
2: But I've never had it. So I don't know if I would hope so, because I know it's quite a delicacy.
0: It is. Yeah. I don't think I've had haggis too, but I'd love to try it. Have you had a haggis?
1: No, Evie? And I want to leave it that way.
0: Okay. Fair enough. Fair enough.
2: They're saying it's like a Scottish fate fair market and music festival all combined into one. There'll be sports on display and local Scottish clubs there
0: as well. That sounds
2: awesome. Playing Scottish music, bagpipes. You can see lots of kilts. It's all for free at Canberra Playing Fields.
0: My husband owns a kilt pin.
2: Okay. Does he have a kilt?
0: Yeah.
2: Okay.
1: What do you do with the pin?
0: You pin the kilt.
2: I feel like that's pretty explanatory.
1: Is that the only way it stays up?
0: I think
1: there's
0: so.
1: There's not a button or a zipper?
0: But just one day he took me through this box of treasures and he just showed me this kilt pin and I was like, who are you?
1: Yeah.
0: But he does own a kilt pin, so I think he'll be interested in that.
1: He would like haggis, surely.
0: Yeah, I reckon. Never asked him. I should, though. I will. This is 666 ABC Canberra. You are finding out what is the buzz with producers James Vandermeer and Evangeline McGuire. Evie, what have you got?
1: Well, Alice, have you ever been to a colour run?
0: Oh, do you know what? My daughter did one the other week.
1: In Canberra?
0: I haven't been, but my daughter has.
1: Well, there is one happening this Saturday.
0: For adults
1: Fantastic. And children. It's 5 kilometres.
0: Oh, you actually have to run.
1: Well, you can. They say on the website you can walk, jog, run, or I like this, crawl.
0: You can crawl.
1: You can crawl
0: for the colour run.
1: Yeah.
0: For the 5 kilometres.
1: Yeah. I'd do it. I'd absolutely
0: You'd crawl do it. 5 kilometres.
1: Yeah. But there are different stations along this colour run. There's a foam station. Don't know what that entails. There's also an inflatable crawl obstacle.
0: An inflatable crawl
1: obstacle.
2: So is that crawling underneath the obstacle or crawling through it?
1: Through it, I'm imagining.
2: That's what I'm imagining too.
1: But it's in Western Park in Yarralumla.
0: Okay.
1: From 8:30 till 11:30.
0: Pack your knee pads and a white shirt. I think in

0: to it here on 666.
1: You can indeed. More information in a sec. James, Evie, thank you very much.
2: Thank you.
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1: I'll give you the results in just a moment for our snap poll on are you for or against a city stadium? This is one listener Jason was curious about. Where are our listeners standing? At about quarter to, we were on 60% of you were for the stadium and 40% were against. A couple more minutes to get your votes in. 0467 922 666. Good evening to you, Greg Jennett.
6: Do we really have to wait? I'm eager to get the final result.
1: Oh, well, others are like, why do you keep banging on about the stadium all week? I'm like, wasn't it actually just yesterday that...
6: Yeah, 2 days. Come on, indulge us. We want to get into this at least for 2 days. Who knows? I mean, it might die a pretty rapid death if the Commonwealth won't come to the party or the National Capital Authority won't put their shoulder behind it.
1: But I'm going to let you know, Greg, that the poll is actually pretty close. Closer than I would have thought.
6: That's interesting.
1: Yeah. Do you want to know? I'm going to give you a few more minutes because I said I'll wrap it up at the end,
6: Alice.
1: And there's still votes coming through on 0467922666. So I will stick to my guns, for or against a stadium in the city. I mean, people are still wanting to talk about it though, Greg. That's the thing.
6: Yeah, well, one way to look at it is as taxpayers, we're going to end up on the hook eventually, aren't we? Whether it's at Bruce or in the city, it seems inevitable that we'll be getting an upgraded / new stadium.
1: In some form or another. But then everyone's now throwing in, oh, but what about Epic? And now it's just started it all over again.
6: I know. Let's not go back there.
1: Should we say good evening to Renee Crosh? Hello to you.
7: Hello.
6: G'day, Renee.
7: Do you really want a new stadium?
6: I do.
7: It's very expensive.
1: Oh, gosh.
7: Ask the Tasmanians.
6: Everyone else has got one. We want one too, Renee.
1: Yeah, that's the billion-dollar question.
7: Just borrow Hobart's.
6: Yeah. Well, they got put over the barrel to a large degree by the AFL. There's no one putting Canberra over the barrel other than Canberra itself, I think. Mm. Yeah.
1: Mm. But, yeah, look, we'll see.
7: Don't you have enough playing fields?
1: I think that a lot of people would say no to that.
7: They're very expensive stadiums.
1: But
7: we're very
1: aware. That's why the Canberra Airport Group has stepped in.
6: Yeah. And it could be weather protected too, Renee, which is kind of important here if you're going out in July or August for 2 or 3 hours.
7: I know, but $500 million, it's a lot of money.
6: Yeah, it is.
1: Yeah, you make a fair point. And the listeners do too. We're going to wrap up our poll in 1 minute, I reckon. So people, hurry up.
7: What's the really popular thing that you just can't get into? I'm thinking like Cavoodles.
1: Muppets.
7: You're just not into them.
1: Muppets. It's the Muppets.
7: You were never into the Muppets.
1: I can't get into it.
7: Really?
1: Yeah. I don't know if I've missed a trick, but that's one very popular thing that I can't get into. Voodles, I can get on board with.
6: Game of Thrones, Lord of the Rings. Nah,
7: country music?
6: Not for me.
7: Oh, Greg.
6: No, I'm sorry.
7: I thought we were friends. Game of Thrones?
6: Yeah, no. Nah, doesn't do it for me. Not my genre.
7: Mm. Oh. Yeah. Big Macs?
6: Sorry, Alice.
1: Big Macs?
7: Mm.
1: As in the burger?
7: Mm.
1: Oh, no, I love a Big Mac.
6: Yeah, oh, put me down.
7: Terrible.
1: Okay, we can be friends again, Greg.
7: I cannot get into that. I don't understand them.
1: You don't understand the Big Mac?
7: Absolutely horrid.
6: Too big?
7: Just rubbish.
1: Mm. Yeah, well, that's also true. It is
7: so
1: garbage.
7: We'll have some fun with that.
1: Thank you, Renee.
7: But on a Thursday, we've been exploring generational change over the last few weeks. And with our school holidays still on, I thought, you know, lots of families are enjoying family holidays away. Has that always been a thing? When you grew up, did your family go away during term break? Did you go to the same place or did you have staycations?
6: Yeah, absolutely. Oh, yeah. That was
7: See, we
6: tradition.
7: Never went away.

0: we always wear.
1: Yeah. So what did you do, Renee?
2: Well, I mean, every year we would go to the beach at Christmas time, but during school term, our family never went away.
1: Hmm. Oh, yeah, during the term. Yeah.
2: So, like, now, like, the term is over, they're in a school break.
1: Yeah.
0: Yeah, okay.
2: And lots of families are away, holidaying.
1: Mm.
0: Yeah,
2: but
0: that's
2: I wonder
0: true.
2: Whether that's a more recent thing than in times gone by.
1: Well, see, here in Canberra, we've got the South Coast and everyone just fled.
0: A short hop, yes. Yeah, but you're right, hop, Renee. It used to be Easter. It used to be summer. You didn't tend to do the big trip over those 2 weeks that you had off at the end of a term. That is true.
2: So we'll have a look about how family holidays have changed over the decades and, you know, why.
1: Perhaps. Love it.
2: Yeah.
1: As per usual, great show ahead, Renee. Thank you.
2: See ya.
0: See ya.
1: Renee Crosh there. You ready for the poll results, Greg?
0: Strap me in. I'm ready.
1: Okay, he's strapped in. The seatbelt's clicked. The question was, are you for or against a stadium in the city? And the poll is now closed. The final results are 57% of you are for the stadium in the city and 43% of you are against. So it's nearly, you know, like 60-40-ish.
0: Yeah, I don't know. In a democracy, you would call that a mandate, wouldn't you?
1: I don't know these things.
0: I don't know. Winners are grinners. Well, if it were 51-49, I think those in favour of a stadium would still say, it's official,
1: well,
0: we're doing
1: look,
0: the stadium.
1: This poll here on Drive carries a lot of weight. It's the comprehensive temperature of the town.
0: Yeah.
1: Greg, sorry, I cut into your time. What else is coming up on 7 p.m. news?
0: I could have talked about the stadium for hours. I'm glad you're stopping me, Alice. Look, apart from that, which, believe it or not, is in our news again tonight, we're going to have the story, you probably heard parts of it through the day, about the West Australian surfer, Mel Ismail, who was attacked by the shark near Geraldton. Just the most vividly incredible account of not only the attack and the eyeball that he saw on the shark, but the rescue and the comments made by his rescuers. It's utterly engrossing.
1: Staring down a shark before
0: incredible.
1: It attacks
0: and
1: you.
0: And his vivid recollection is something else. Canberra United will look ahead to their season as well, Alice, and more.
1: Fantastic. Greg Jennett on your 7 p.m. news. You'll see him on your screens tonight. Huge thanks to Evie and to James and to you. It's 6 o'clock news time.
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1: And I will be back with you again on Drive, stepping in for Georgia Steins tomorrow and next week until she is back from her holiday. 6 o'clock.

0: Good evening, Jennifer Sexton with ABC News. An average of 17 older Australians died each day last year while waiting to receive necessary home care, according to new official figures. The Health Department data reveals almost 6,500 older Australians approved for support at home died in the last year, an almost 35% increase on the previous year. CEO of the Council on the Aging, Patricia Sparrow, says the figures are shocking.
1: I mean, it's tragic that people are waiting, dying for support that they've been assessed as needing. We need to make sure people can get the home care packages that they need within about 30 days of being assessed.
0: Aged Care Minister Sam Ray says the government's got more work to do and is determined to bring down wait times. Assistant Minister for Citizenship and Customs Julian Hill says the Coalition's proposed migration policy would breach Australia's free trade agreement with India. The Coalition plans to cut net overseas migration by abolishing temporary graduate visas and making major cuts to international students, bridging and temporary protection visas. Mr Hill says the policy goes against commitments with India, which allow Indian students to stay for up to 4 years in Australia after completing their studies.
2: You can read the agreement yourself. I mean, clearly what they're proposing is to abolish the agreement that they signed in government. We're working within Australia's trade agreements because they've been negotiated two-way, in good faith, by adult government to get benefits for Australian exporters and our economy overall.
0: ACT Infrastructure Minister Chris Steele says there are still questions to answer about a new proposal for a stadium in the city centre. A consortium of businesses led by Canberra Airport is proposing to purchase land owned by the Catholic Church along Commonwealth Avenue to clear the way for a 25 to 35,000 seat venue to host sporting and musical events. Following a meeting with the airport's chief executive, Mr Steele says the render for the stadium looks incredible, but further study is needed to examine its potential impact on transport, parking and crowds.
3: We will consider what they bring forward, but there's further work to do. And that's really clear. Everyone's in agreement about that and they understand that they need to get something to us and the Commonwealth pretty quickly.
0: Reality TV star and fitness influencer Sam Wood will remain in custody after a domestic violence-related bail application was denied in a Queensland court, Emma Johnson reports.
4: Police allege the 46-year-old assaulted and choked his wife, Snejana Wood, after a family argument at Noosa on the Sunshine Coast on Saturday night. He appeared via video link in the Maroochydore Magistrates Court this afternoon, charged with the domestic violence offence of assault occasioning bodily harm and strangulation. His lawyer told the hearing his client has no criminal history and needs medical treatment for severe depression. The prosecution alleges Snejana Wood feared for her safety and thought she was going to die. The matter will return to court next month.
0: NASA's Crew 12 astronauts are set to parachute back to Earth in a SpaceX capsule after 237 days of research and lab maintenance on the International Space Station. The four crew launched into space on February 13 to help prepare humans for future Moon and Mars exploration. The SpaceX Dragon capsule undocked from the ISS last night to begin their 27-hour voyage home. The crew is expected to splash down in the Pacific Ocean off the coast of California early tomorrow morning. To finance, and the Australian share market has fallen today. The ASX 200 has closed down 0.8% to end on 8,661. The dollar is buying 69.6 US cents. To sport, and Australian cricket coach Andrew McDonald says he wouldn't be surprised if the South African crowds try to taunt his side over Sand Papergate 7 years ago. Australia is playing its first test series in South Africa since this saga, with the third test to take place at the same venue where it all unfolded in Cape Town. The first test starts tomorrow in Durban, and McDonald says while his team has moved on, the crowds may revisit it.
5: There'll be people that are willing to go down that path, but I think, you know, from our perspective that we've moved forward, I'm incredibly proud of what this team's been able to achieve in performance, but also the way that they've gone about it. Yeah, so there won't be too much, I don't think, but I could be surprised.
0: Canberra's weather, clear tonight with a low of 4. The chance of some fog in the morning, then a mostly sunny day for the capital, with light winds becoming northwesterly and a top of 24 degrees. At the moment, it's 19 at Tuggeranong, ABC News.
6: Good evening. This is PM. I'm Barbara Miller on Gadigal land in Sydney. Tonight, data centre company Firmus tries to save its share market float as investor interest dives. Also, civil rights groups' concerns about plans for heavily armed police to patrol Sydney streets. And will the botched execution of death row inmate Krista Pike change minds on capital punishment?
7: We apparently now have a person here who survived an execution attempt and is speaking and may yet give some sort of statement. So it's hard to imagine that that won't have some kind of effect. What it will be, that's harder to say.
6: Not since Telstra went public in the 1990s has an Australian IPO been so hotly anticipated. Data centre technology company Firmus was hoping to be valued at an eye-watering $44 billion in a mega float later this month. But the company appears to be in trouble before it's even hit the share market. Jasper Wells reports.
8: The stage was set for the second biggest public offering of a company on the Australian share market. Firmus has seen extraordinary growth and was valued at just over $10 billion a couple months ago. But now, the data center company is eyeing a price tag of more than $40 billion when it goes public later in the month.
9: Valuation to begin with led to many people scratching their heads, sort of working back from the $32-odd billion number. The company's financial performance doesn't necessarily justify such a large number without extraordinary growth.
8: Kyle Rodder is a senior market analyst at Capital.com and said the valuation was already ambitious, but there are doubts the company will be able to deliver on its promises. Firmus has only built two data centers, with the jaw-dropping valuation instead based on projected capacity. Here's Marta Homan, a senior lecturer at Adelaide University.
10: All these growth estimates are, or value estimates that have grown very fast, are based on capacity that's not rented out yet. So this is a bit like if you were listing a restaurant that takes bookings, you would say this value is based on unconfirmed bookings.
8: But investors have soured on Firmus and worry it won't deliver on its big promises. The company was hoping for $11 a share, but multiple reports say they might only end up going for $8, wiping away a cool $6 billion.
9: The company is ultimately looking to build out AI data centres, and at this point in time, they've only got 5% of the capacity that they have flagged, the company themselves, required to generate the growth and profits in the future that, again, would justify the price tag it's giving itself. And so investors are asking themselves, well, am I taking too much risk, effectively execution risk, by handing over my money to this company, and will they be able to fulfill their promises?
8: Despite this, the company has the backing from some big partners, such as the world's most valuable company, microchip giant Nvidia, and Wall Street firm Blackstone. Investment in data centers shows no sign of slowing down, with capital pouring into Australia hitting a new record this year. Assistant Minister for Science, Technology and the Digital Economy, Andrew Charlton, is optimistic the upward trend will continue.
11: We have nearly 1,500 startups in the AI space in Australia. We have strong capability in a number of AI firms, and we're getting very strong investment in digital infrastructure.
8: The wobbly public offering has been touted as an omen for the AI bubble, which has reached stratospheric valuations. But speculation the AI bubble will pop has been rife for some time. Marta Hamin says that bubbles are easier to see in hindsight and that it's hard to know when they'll burst.
10: If we take the dot-com bubble as an example, what was occurring is, in fact, companies that were sort of projecting their value out of thin air. So it is extremely concerning to me to see a company that's basing its valuation on things that have not yet occurred. And that is a major sign for frothy kind of valuation.
8: Only time will tell whether Firmus was just a story of inflated expectations for the AI industry or something bigger, a canary in the AI coal mine.
6: Jasper Wells and Firmus has been contacted for comment. The details of the following story about convicted murderer Krista Pike are distressing. A week after she survived an attempted execution in a Tennessee prison, the 50-year-old has woken up in hospital. Lawyer Randy Spivey says his client is confused and very unwell.
12: Our understanding was the first thing she said was, "Where am I and who are you?" She has a blood clot in one of her arms. She has pneumonia. She is not able to swallow yet, so she has not eaten. She cannot move either of her arms. Both of her arms and hands are tremendously swollen, and we do not know what, if any, function she will regain in her arms.
6: While they await instructions from her, if she's able to give them, Krista Pike's lawyers have successfully petitioned a Tennessee court to have all evidence related to the failed attempt to kill her by lethal injection preserved, including IV lines, syringes and packaging. Last week, you heard from Nashville Banner criminal justice reporter Stephen Hale ahead of the execution attempt. He's with me again now. Stephen, thank you so much for taking time. This filing to preserve evidence, what intent do you read there?
7: Yeah, so I imagine that there's going to be a lot of litigation, or at least potential litigation, surrounding kind of how this execution or attempted execution went down and kind of whether protocols were followed. And all that sort of thing. And so my assumption is that her attorneys are wanting to make sure that all that stuff is preserved so that they have those options to pursue in terms of trying to get to the bottom of what happened and whether they have any legal claims they can bring from that.
6: Would that be legal claims, do you think, to bring some kind of lawsuit against the state or a legal motive?

0: option to have her sentence commuted?
1: You know, that's, I have to be honest, it's not clear to me exactly. I know that you mentioned having her sentence commuted. I know that her attorneys have continued to call for the governor to commute her sentence, which he could do at any time. As far as some future litigation, you know, I have been getting the question a lot this week about whether the state can and will try to set an execution date for Krista Pike in the future. I would imagine that if they did that, that her attorneys would challenge it in some way. And so, again, without wanting to speculate too much, my guess is that, you know, they just want to make sure they have every information about what happened last week and whatever evidence there is so that they can move forward with that. And then, you know, the other thing is that this is all relevant for other people who are on death row in terms of kind of clarifying how the state has carried out this attempted execution.
0: It's obviously big news globally. I'm assuming huge news there in Tennessee. Do you think what happened will have a ripple effect across the U.S. in those states where the death penalty is still legal?
1: You know, it's hard to say, but it's certainly bringing up a lot of conversations that you don't typically have even around executions, which get a lot of coverage. I mean, one of them being that, as you said in your intro there, or played the clip, we apparently now have a person here who survived an execution attempt and is speaking and may yet give some sort of statement depending on her condition. And that's kind of hard to really even fathom. And so it's hard for me to imagine that that won't have some kind of effect. What it will be, that's harder to say.
0: Journalists often have to witness difficult events, but an execution, never mind a failed execution, drawn out over such a long time. You were in the room. I wonder how a week on you're reflecting on that experience.
1: It has been a real whirlwind, and I'm hesitant to talk about my own experience of it. I was there doing my job, and we volunteered to be there for our jobs to witness this. And so I certainly don't want to portray it as something that happened to me, but it has been a whirlwind and difficult in some ways and unsettling. Also, you know, candidly, I'm not used to being on this side of so many interviews. I'm usually doing interviews myself. So that's unusual. And obviously the topic is difficult and complicated to discuss and try to be clear about. So I think for me, one thing that has made it easier to keep going is just to remember that, okay, this thing has happened. Me and some other reporters were there and we saw it. It was disturbing. But the only point of having done that is to try to clearly and factually tell people what the process is like so that they can decide what they think about it. So I've been trying to just focus on that and get some sleep here and there.
0: Trying not to become the story yourself. I do understand that. Stephen Hale, thank you so much.
1: I appreciate it.
0: Stephen Hale is criminal justice reporter with the Nashville Banner in Tennessee and author of Death Row Welcomes You. It's been 3 years since the Therapeutic Goods Administration eased restrictions around prescribing and dispensing abortion pills. And a new study suggests the move has seen access to the medication surge. Nearly half of all Australian postcodes now stock the abortion pill. And there's been an almost 50% increase in the number of pharmacies able to dispense it. But while abortion is legal across all Australian states and territories, advocates and health professionals say some women still face significant barriers in accessing medical or surgical care. Kimberly Price reports.
2: Western Australia became the last jurisdiction to decriminalise abortion in Australia in September 2023. The month before, the country's medicine assessor, the Therapeutic Goods Administration, eased restrictions on access to the abortion pill, allowing any GP, trained nurse practitioner and endorsed midwife to prescribe the pill, as well as scrapping the requirement for pharmacists to be registered to dispense it. Those changes have seen access to abortion medication known as MS two-step surge.
3: We know that one in four women in Australia, and I think that's a consistent statistic around the world,

0: will access or need to access in their lifetime.
1: Anjali Singh is the CEO of Children by Choice, a pregnancy support organisation based in Queensland.
0: When people have agency over their choice and they have access to the healthcare that they need, all of their life outcomes improve, including their health, their mental health, and their economic outcomes. And it's legal healthcare in Australia, which means it should be accessible and it shouldn't be determined by your postcode.
1: Since the TGA changes, nearly half of all postcodes in Australia now stock MS Two-Step, according to new data by La Trobe University. Lead author Professor Christina Edvardson says access is still skewed to metropolitan areas.
2: The number in ordering pharmacies was most pronounced in major cities, but the policy change also resulted in greater geographic distribution of pharmacies.
1: While abortion medicine orders have been increasing since 2013, the data set showed a 49% increase in the number of pharmacies ordering the medication since the deregulation came into effect. Christina Edvardson says when access to the medical abortion pill increases, studies show surgical abortions decrease.
2: So the early women can access the care they need, including the medications they have been prescribed by the doctor, the better the outcomes are.
3: The deregulation of medical abortion that occurred in 2023 is improving access to medical abortion across the country.
1: Danielle Matza is the director of the Sphere Centre of Research Excellence in Women's Sexual and Reproductive Health at Monash University. She says before the TGA's changes, medical abortions were greatly stigmatised.
3: You know, up to 30% of Australian women didn't have local access to prescribers or dispensers, and that went up to 50% in women in remote areas. So deregulation removed mandatory certification and registration and re-registration every 3 years. And these kinds of regulations were very unusual. We don't even have them for things like opioids, which is a much more dangerous drug.
1: MS Two-Step can be used up to 9 weeks gestation. Danielle Matza says there's an application before medical authorities to extend the medication to 10 weeks gestation.
3: Once they get past 9 weeks, unfortunately, currently, the only option for them is a surgical abortion. And that's one of the barriers that we currently have in Australia, that there is not enough surgical abortion provision being undertaken in our public hospital system.
1: Health advocates hope the MS Two-Step extension will come through before the end of the year.
4: Kimberly Price reporting there. Good to be with you on PM. I'm Barbara Miller, and you can listen to the program live or you can catch up later anytime on ABC Listen. Coming up, concerns about plans for heavily armed police to begin patrolling Sydney streets. Hundreds of schools across France will remain closed today amid a wave of protests sweeping the country. Police have clashed with demonstrators in several cities and used tear gas and water cannon. The use of stun grenades has been suspended after a teenage protester's hand was blown off earlier this week. As trade unions, teachers and parents join the protests, the French Prime Minister Sébastien Lecornu has addressed the nation, saying the government will respond to the students' concerns.
5: To ensure classes take place when a teacher is absent, even though a lot has been done on this in recent years, to improve conditions in school buildings, particularly during extreme heat events, to better organise school schedules, to make the process for applying for university more transparent and understandable, and to give, and this is perhaps the main demand, to give a clearer framework for high school students to express themselves in this evolving democracy.
4: Claire Vignon is a university student in Rennes in northwestern France, and she's General Secretary of the French Student Union, FSE. Claire, thank you so much for joining us. It's morning with you now.

0: Tell me about what you expect today in terms of these ongoing protests.
1: Thank you for having me. Today is going to be another great day of mobilization in France. A lot of high schools and universities are still going to get blocked, even though the government is trying to calm the mobilization by closing a lot of schools and universities. And this movement is going to keep on going, because even though some of the arms of the police were removed, a lot of them are still being used, and the movement is going to keep on going, keep on being bigger and bigger.
0: And you said a great day of mobilization. You sound excited listening to you. What's the atmosphere like, though, on the streets there in Rennes?
1: In Rennes and everywhere else, when we go on the protests, people are really happy. And I think that's not being described by the medias and by the government. It's like festive protests. People are singing, people are celebrating the fact that the movement is getting bigger and bigger. People know that we are going to win, because the government is really afraid of all the protests, of all the blockades. The government is really afraid, and people are feeling it, and people are celebrating the fact that the workers, the trade unions, have called to join the movement. People are really happy, people are celebrating, and people are protesting in a very, very, very dynamic and happy way.
0: Well, we heard the Prime Minister telling the nation that the government will respond to students' concerns and that they'll put forward some proposals by the end of this month. Does that reassure you?
1: I don't think it does anymore, because even though we are young, we are students, we are high schoolers, we've heard for all our life that there was going to be propositions to improve our lives, our shooting conditions, and it never happened. We know this government. We know how it works. It has been 10 years that Macron is ruling the country, and we know that the presidents before him didn't do any better. We are not waiting for a lot of good propositions for the from the government. And we also know that if the propositions are not enough, the movement is going to keep on going. At this time, we do not demand like little arrangements. We need a lot more budget for like studying, for high schools, for universities, because we know that in 10 years, the budget for the army doubled, when the budget for the education is still going down and down and down.
0: That's Claire Vignon, General Secretary of the French Student Union, FSE, and she was speaking to me from Rennes. From next month, police bearing assault rifles will patrol the streets of Sydney. The Armed Response Command was announced in response to the Bondi terrorist attack and will replace Operation Shelter, a New South Wales Police task force established in the wake of the October 7, 2023 attacks in Israel, amid a rise in anti-Semitic and Islamophobic incidents. Security experts say the unit could potentially limit the impact of any future terrorist attack, but civil rights groups are worried the move could stifle legitimate public protest and amounts to a militarization of the police force, as Rachel Hayter reports.
2: Police wearing balaclavas, carrying big black assault rifles, look intimidating by design.
3: I want to make sure that there is a visible presence for the community to see. The way that the vehicles are marked, the way our officers are presented, they will be a public presence and a deterrence to those that want to commit harm.
2: New South Wales Police Commissioner Mal Lanyon confirmed today that from the 1st of November, 60 officers will be deployed under the Armed Response Command, known as ARC.
3: Their work will be to respond very promptly to any active arm offender.
2: ARC will eventually be made up of 250 armed officers patrolling Sydney's streets 24/7. It was announced at the start of this year in response to the anti-Semitic terrorist attack at Bondi Beach in December. The Police Minister Yasmin Catley says the command has been established very quickly, based on rapid response units in the United Kingdom and Germany.
4: The time pressure you have been under has been extraordinary. New South Wales Police went overseas to Europe to have a look at what they're doing over there.

0: in response to threats that they are seeing on the ground. And this is the model that they are using.
1: The police commissioner acknowledged that the state's public order and riot squad and tactical operations unit already carry long arm weapons, but points out they also have other duties to perform. This command's sole duty is to respond rapidly to emerging armed violence, like what happened at Bondi Beach last year.
2: If they were at Bondi, there is a really real possibility it could have been brought to resolution sooner rather than later.
1: Dr. Vince Hurley is a criminologist at Macquarie University and was a New South Wales police officer for 29 years. He argues police need long arms to take out armed threats from a distance.
2: The Glocks that the police carry around, that I carried around, are only really accurate, even to a point, to about 12 metres. Now, that's not very far at all, where these long arms are more accurate up to the length of a swimming pool. So we're looking at least 50 metres.
1: The Armed Response Command will respond to intelligence, but where there is none, it will be proactive. The police commissioner was asked what kinds of events would get proactive deployment.
3: Major events, certainly where there are major public gatherings, if we need to make sure we provide reassurance to the community in that space. But their role is to be mobile. Their role is to be everywhere across the metropolitan area to respond to situations as required. But if there's intelligence that says there is a risk to a particular event, we will make sure that they are deployed with our other police and resources.
1: The New South Wales Council for Civil Liberties is worried this new armed unit will be able to move about so freely. The council's vice president is Shannon Potter.
4: We need clear regulation about when and where the Armed Response Command can operate, including make it explicit in policy and regulation that officers carrying combat rifles will not be deployed at protests.
1: She's described the new command as an American-style militarisation of the New South Wales police force.
4: Brandishing automatic weapons at places of public gathering is an intimidation tactic designed to chill dissent. It creates a hostile environment that suppresses community participation in public spaces. Militarised police carrying long armed rifles does not create social cohesion.
1: Dr. Vince Hurley believes it will take the public time to adjust to what is a very new form of visible policing here in Australia.
2: They will look really quite imposing. I sometimes think, I wonder what the kids will actually think of these, but it has unfortunately become a bit of a necessary evil in the wake of Bondi.
1: The New South Wales Police Armed Response Command will start their patrols in just over 3 weeks.
5: Rachel Hayter reporting. And that's it from the PM team this Thursday. I'm Barbara Miller. Hope to catch you at the same time tomorrow. Good night.

0: Good evening, Jennifer Sexton with ABC News. The Federal Resources Minister says state and territory planning laws will need to be reviewed in the wake of a High Court decision blocking a coal mine expansion. Yesterday, the High Court overturned the approval of a coal mine extension in New South Wales on the grounds the planning authority hadn't fully considered the emissions the coal would produce when burned. Mining industry advocates have warned the decision sets a worrying precedent. Resources Minister Madeleine King says while this decision related to a specific state law, there is a concern about broader consequences.
1: Every state and territory government would, I imagine, want to look at their legislation in light of this, as we are, to make sure it works within that precedent or that work that the High Court has done. And I've no doubt everyone's doing, but I've got every confidence in our approvals processes.
0: The federal government's considering new laws that would force AI developers to prove their safety systems are effective. The approach would require AI companies to continuously test for risks and demonstrate how they'll prevent harm instead of banning specific behaviours. The government expects to finalise national standards for the technology by the end of the year. Assistant Minister Andrew Charlton says tougher frontier AI oversight is necessary.
2: These are the kind of approaches that could ensure that for the developers of models with the sharpest, most acute frontier AI risks, the cheapest path to market is ultimately the one that runs through safety, not around safety.
0: A Queensland magistrate has refused bail for a reality TV star turned fitness influencer charged with domestic violence. Emma Johnson reports.

0: 46-year-old Sam Wood was arrested at Noosa on the Sunshine Coast on Saturday night. It's alleged he assaulted and choked his wife, Snejana Wood, after a family argument, during which she feared for her life. A bail application in the Ruchidor Magistrates Court was heard this afternoon, with Mr. Wood appearing via video link. His lawyer told the court his client requires medical treatment for severe depression and has no criminal record. In opposing the application, the prosecution tendered pictures of Mrs. Wood's injuries and a statement from a paramedic. The accused will remain in custody until the next court hearing on November 23rd.
1: The British and Israeli governments have struck a last-minute deal to allow some UK diplomats to continue operating in occupied East Jerusalem. Middle East correspondent Matthew Doran reports.
2: A month ago, the British Foreign Secretary Ed Miliband announced the UK would level sanctions and import bans on Israeli settlements in occupied Palestine, going so far as to say his government viewed Israel's occupation as unlawful and that settlers were carrying out ethnic cleansing. The Israeli government was furious, retaliating by ordering the closure of the British consulate in East Jerusalem, its office for diplomatic services to Palestinians. Weeks of uncertainty has followed, and on the day it was due to close, it's been announced that while most diplomats have already left or will soon leave, a handful will also remain, and the consulate's status has been downgraded to what will now be called the UK mission in Jerusalem.
1: Former Venezuelan President Nicolas Maduro and his wife Celia Flores are reportedly expected to face new criminal charges in the US, citing US officials. CNN's reporting the new charges relate to the alleged wrongful detention and torture of more than a dozen American citizens in Venezuela. The couple was captured in a US military operation from their home in Caracas in January and brought to New York to face drug trafficking charges. They pleaded not guilty and their trial is expected to begin in June. Back home in Northern Territory, police have confirmed three calls to 000 did not go through during a network outage. The outage lasted around 12 hours and saw communication systems disrupted from all government departments, including hospitals. Authorities say the missed calls weren't high risk and have been followed up. To sport, and the Wallabies have brought in Queensland Reds centre Isaac Henry to start in the first Rugby Bledisloe Cup test of 2026 at Eden Park in Auckland on Saturday night. The 27-year-old replaces the suspended Hunter Pasami and will partner with current John Eels medalist Len Iketal in the midfield. Henry's the only change to the starting 15 that defeated the Springboks in Perth 2 weeks ago. Canberra's weather clear tonight with a low of 4. The chance of some fog in the morning, then a mostly sunny day with light winds becoming northwesterly at a top of 24 degrees. Right now it's 18 at Tuggeranong and 20 at Dixon. ABC News.

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2: A very good evening to you. Welcome and thank you for being here. Tonight at 8 o'clock, our new Thursday evening segment, exploring generational change, how things used to be done and how they're done today.

explore family holidays. How did they used to be done? And how do you reckon they're done today? What's changed, if anything? Lots of families seem to be enjoying school holidays this week. It's week two of the school holidays, but where are they? If you ask any taxi driver, they'll say, oh, everyone's away. It's been really quiet. It'll get busy next week when all the families are back from school holidays. So where did people go? When I grew up, I don't remember families going away mid-year during the school term breaks. I mean, I think people used to go away at Christmas to visit relatives or to go to the beach, but during the year, was it really a thing to take a family holiday? Travelling, a road trip? Travelling overseas? You might have some thoughts on this, where we've come from, where we're at today in terms of the family holiday. Also tonight, our comedians will be here for You Won't Believe This, the unbelievable but true stories of this week's news. Is Powderfinger really getting back together? And coming up in this half hour, move over the atomic clock. We now have the nuclear clock. Atomic.

0: wrong with the atomic clock? And what is this big news of the first nuclear clock that's just been invented? We're going to find out.
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0: Traffic. First up, though, let's check the traffic. And Derek Peterson from the Transport Management System joins us. G'day, Derek.
2: Good evening, Renee. There's been a crash on the M7 at Eastern Creek. Truck and car involved northbound. Now, the right lane of the M7 was closed because of that. They've just managed to clear that crash site and all northbound lanes of the M7 have reopened at Eastern Creek. Traffic has been slow through the area but is now easing. On the northern road at Ludnam, one northbound lane is currently closed. There's been a motorcycle crash there. On Canterbury Road between Reevesby and Bankstown, there's been a car crash just near Clarabelle Street. One of the eastbound lanes is closed on Canterbury Road and traffic is slow from the River Road at Reevesby. On the M4 at South Wentworthville, all the westbound lanes of the motorway are open again. There was a crash just before the Cumberland Highway. The vehicle's now in the breakdown lane. Traffic a bit slow as you pass the site of that earlier crash. To the trains, there are some minor delays to a few services heading away from the city on the T2 Leppington and Inner West Line and also the T3 Liverpool and Inner West Line. It's because there was a train with a mechanical issue at Lidcombe earlier, but most of the service is now pretty much to time, and across the rest of the Sydney Trains network, no other major disruptions to report. You can check the latest with the Transport app or check the website, transportnsw.info, and all the traffic information is at livetraffic.com.
0: Good on you, Derek. Thank you. A quick look at the weather. It's currently 17 degrees in the city of Sydney, that's the CBD, 20 degrees in the west. Tonight, pretty clear and a sunny day tomorrow for Sydney. A top temperature of 23 is expected. Canberra is currently sitting on 18 degrees. Tonight, clear with light winds about, and tomorrow, a mostly sunny day, a top temperature of 24 for the nation's capital.
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0: Yeah, have you heard of Shopfront? Shopfront, the youth arts cooperative in Carlton in Sydney. It's the oldest youth-owned arts company in the country, and it was formed some 50 years ago by two theatre directors. 1976 was the year. And interestingly, it's forged the careers of some of our best and brightest in the theatre scene, including playwrights Hilary Bell, Andrew Upton, actors like Jay LaGuire and Trevor Ashley, Paul Capsis, amongst the alumni. So I thought it was pretty fascinating to hear that marking their 50th anniversary, there's this theatrical endurance fundraiser this weekend where where young actors are literally reviving the 50-hour actathon, which is what kept Shopfront alive and well through the late 1970s and 80s. To find out more about Shopfront and its founding years, Liz Hill joins us. She is one of the founding members and she joins us now on Evenings. Hello, Liz.
4: Hello, Renee.
0: What a wonderful story this is. I have to be honest with you. I had not heard of Shopfront until this
4: week.
0: Yeah,
4: we're a bit out of the way in the south of Sydney, but we've been there for 50 years, so it's great that you've heard of us now.
0: Yes. So tell us about the 50-hour actathon. Were you part of that?
4: Yes, I was part of the first one back in the end of 1976 when we were raising money. And the the guys these days are raising money too, and so they've revived our tradition. We did it in the centre of Hurstville Shopping Centre on Forest Road in front of the railway station, and beforehand we'd gone around to all the shops in the neighbourhood. My mum would drive my friend and I around all the local suburbs of, you know, Lugano, Ngawi, Riverwood, Hurstville, Penshurst, and we'd ask all the butchers and bakers to sponsor us 10 cents an hour, and they'd give us like $5 at the end of it, and we'd raise money for the theatre. So we then would perform on stage, and I mean, all of us didn't perform for the whole 50 hours. We would do shifts and we would do different plays and have, take a break. My mum didn't let me stay overnight, but some of the older kids stayed overnight, and those were the days, you know. So,
0: so it really was a place where young teenagers who were budding actors and playwrights would come to sort of express their creativity or develop their creativity and their skills.
4: Yes, and we made plays, we devised plays ourselves. So the directors would help us shape those plays and rehearse them, but we were able to express our own views of school and family and society and the things that we were interested in at the time. I was lucky enough to be part of two overseas tours, one that was to the UK in 1984 that went around youth theatres, and then in 1985, we celebrated International Year of Peace by going to Vancouver and also to the United Nations. And we were interested in issues of war and peace in those days. We were petrified of nuclear war in the 80s. And just like young people now want to express themselves about what they think is important about climate change or the environment or the pressures that young people are under. And I'm really pleased to say that that history of participation continues and that the young people today, the young people these days are going to have a youth-led conference at the Opera House on Monday through the day and perform a show at the end called The Lies We Were Told that is all about the things adults tell young people.
0: The lies. And wow.
4: The lies we were told.
0: Wow,
4: yeah,
0: that's big.
4: So the kids... Yeah, well, it's, you know, it's kids know that trust is important, and you know, kids take these things to heart and interrogate what adults tell them and take it seriously. So,
0: what an important institution Shopfront has been for 50 years. Tell us about what happened when the landlord back in 1978 wanted to turf you all out and sell the building.
4: Yeah, well, that was a time when we were engaged we were renting, and we knew that we had a choice to make. We could either stay there or go to a council-owned property in Cogra. And there was a strong belief that if we owned our own building as a cooperative, we would never be turfed out again.
0: So how old were you, Liz?
4: I must have been, I'll have to do the maths now. I must have been about 13.
0: 13?
4: I started when I was 10 when the workshops first started in Hurstville. But the kids' meetings that we had were an important part of our participation in running the place. So we'd have to do half an hour of cleaning or fundraising work as well as participate in the meetings. And so we learned a lot about, you know, how meetings are run and how to stand up for what you believe in.
0: So the landlord wants to turf you out of your building in Carlton, and you 13, 14, 15-year-old say, no, we're not going to take that. We're going to buy the building.
4: Yes, there were arguments on each side, and we decided to buy the building along with very helpful adults. So the founders had to listen to what the young people voted for. Yeah,
0: and so that year you had a very big act-a-thon, didn't you?
4: Yes, and we had to apply for government grants as well. And so over the years, we've enjoyed funding from the Commonwealth Government and the New South Wales Government, but sometimes that has been in peril, and so the fundraising efforts have had to continue. And we did costume parades where we'd dress up in different outfits and shake donation tins on the stations and the trains going to the city. And we would do busking and in the shopping centres, and

0: with our Actathon.
1: So you successfully purchased the building as a group, as a cooperative, and the building is still standing today and owned by the co-op, Shopfront?
0: Yes. It has morphed a lot from the early days. It's been renovated, thankfully, because it was an old engineering works and it's formerly been a dance hall back in the 1920s or 30s. So it's now a wonderful space that's been renovated, has new theatre spaces that are often utilised by young and emerging artists to develop the work that then goes into the mainstream theatre companies often. So it's an important part of the ecology of the arts in Sydney.
1: Indeed. Actors Jackie Weaver and John Bell have been big supporters. To have the likes of Andrew Upton and Trevor Ashley and Paul Capsis going through and being, you know, big supporters and sort of founding their skills there, that's an incredible story.
0: So, And lots of other people who have become teachers and, you know, doctors and workers, mechanics, you know. So plenty of people have honed skills of different sorts, visual artists, set designers, public artists. So, you know, it's wonderful. Yeah.
1: So 50 years.
0: We've all been able to develop skills there, yeah.
1: 50 years later, it's all happening again. Another 50-hour Actathon as a fundraiser for Shopfront. It's going to be live streamed if people want to see it on the live stream. So, Liz Hill, what did you go on and do then with your career in the arts?
0: I had a varied career, some of it as an arts bureaucrat, and some of it as a youth worker. So I was influenced around those ideas of youth participation and youth voice. And I've done a lot of things in my career. And I guess Shopfront gave me a lot of confidence to speak to people about what I do. And, you know, because I was often shaking a tin asking for donations from aged 11, you know, so, and standing up on stage talking about my ideas, singing, developing teamwork skills with my friends, putting on plays, and you know, the artistic directors that established the place, Errol Bray and Gary Fry, they taught us the sense of responsibility to each other and to the play and to the place. So they taught us how to take care of each other and take care of the community and speak up for those things. So I'm very grateful for what they taught us.
1: Wow, amazing. Liz Hill is here. She's a founding member of Shopfront. She joined it at the age of 13.
0: No, 10. 10. I was meant to be 12 to attend the drama workshops at Hurst Hall, and I was only 10. And I said, "What should I do to get in?" And my friend said, "Lie about your age." So I did.
1: Right, excellent advice. And so, were your parents aware that were you going there after school? Were you?
0: It was often weekends. This was a school holiday workshop that I first got involved. But yes, of course, my parents were aware. And my mum became a chairperson and did a lot of the fundraising too. So I guess I want to shout out to all the parents of the kids as well as the kids and the staff who have kept this place going. It's been a wonderful organisation, and each generation has interpreted the idea of youth voice differently. So in our day, it was having the meetings, talking endlessly to reach consensus. But these days, there's more of a committee structure where young people from culturally and linguistically diverse communities, where First Nations kids, LGBTIQ plus kids, and kids with disabilities might meet separately in a committee format to develop what they think is important. So, and they're going to be part of the youth-led conference on Monday.
1: Fantastic.
0: Which is what the Actathon's leading up to. So, you know.
1: So that's on Monday at the Sydney Opera House. Yeah. But the 50-hour Actathon fundraiser is on this weekend.
0: At Shopfront in Carlton, and it'll be live streamed. So I encourage people to look up Shopfront and get on board, make a donation.

0: Move over atomic clocks. The first working nuclear clock has just been built, measuring time even more accurately than the current atomic clock, which is the current standard in computing and navigation, as you might know. It's a group of scientists, some in Austria, another group in China, who have achieved this. To find out more about it is University of New South Wales physicist Victor Flambaum, who joins us. Hello, Victor.
1: Hello.
0: Hello, welcome.
1: Welcome to hear you. Pleased to hear you.
0: Victor, the very first working nuclear clocks have been built. How important is this achievement?
1: I believe it's a very important step because we have attempted to build nuclear clock for more than 20 years.
0: And now it's been done.
1: Real breakthrough only happened recently.
0: So I understand these clocks are so accurate. I mean, I thought atomic clocks were accurate, but these are so accurate. I'm reading here that if they ran for 30 million years, they would only be off by a second.
1: Yes, it's we expect it to be extremely accurate. Not yet, but we expect it to be very accurate, more accurate than than atomic clocks.
0: And what's the application then of these nuclear clocks? How will they be used?
1: As people know, there are very many applications of atomic clocks, like for GPS, for guiding missiles, airplanes, and so on. For example, for airplane landing, automatic landing, extremely accurate clocks are needed. So previous generation of clock was not good enough, automatic landing. And a new generation may be sufficient. Also, its application is in search for oil, minerals, or underground water. Because clocks may very accurately measure gradient of gravitational field. So using clocks, we can see what is underground.
0: Okay, so they'll be used, these new nuclear clocks will be used for underground exploration of water and minerals.
1: And oil.
0: And oil, okay.
1: Very important in the present time.
0: Anything else?
1: No, there is the idea to use clocks for prediction of earthquakes. They can measure stress inside the earth. There are many other applications which involves financial systems, even mobile phones, and so on. But the major application is in timekeeping and global positioning systems.
0: So the nuclear clocks will be important in being able to predict when an earthquake is about to happen.
1: There is a hope, yes, that it will be used. Japanese group very actively working in this direction because earthquakes are a big danger for Japan. So one of the best atomic groups in the world is working on nuclear clocks and possibility to use earthquakes.
0: So why has it been such a breakthrough? Why has it taken so long to develop the nuclear clock?
1: The point is that in atomic clocks, people know position of energy levels of electrons for a very long time. They measure them using spectroscopy. Actually, atomic clock and nuclear clock work in a similar way. The laser light excites atomic or nuclear transition, and laser light oscillates, and they just measure number of this oscillation to measure time or frequency. So what was the problem in nuclear clock? Position of nuclear transition energy was not known. It was known very, very approximately. And to use laser spectroscopy, which is a technique used for atomic clocks or nuclear clocks, you need to find position at this level. And some kind of a miracle that this specific nuclear transition has a transition frequency within laser range, which there is no single nuclear transition in any other isotope or element when have

0: suitable transition frequency to use lasers.
1: Can I just ask you, Victor, it's a bit hard to understand, but can I ask you, a nuclear clock is made from a very specific type of atom, isn't it? It's called thorium-229. Have we not known about that atom before, thorium-229?
0: Of course we know atom, but we don't know energy of excited states, because to use laser, you need to know energy interval between ground and excited state. And this transition was weak and very narrow. So people spent over 20 years to identify this transition in the nucleus, thorium-229.
1: Okay, so it's taken over 20 years to develop, and I understand that the scientists have said it's only going to improve from this point onwards. It's a very exciting moment in physics, isn't it?
0: Yes, because for me, my interest is in fundamental applications. And because I'm a theoretical physicist, I'm very interested in applications. For example, these clocks may be used for dark matter. It's still unknown. The nature of dark matter is still unknown. Or for space-time variation of fundamental physical constant.
1: So these nuclear clocks could be used to probe the mysteries of dark matter. That's your specific interest, is it, Victor?
0: Yes. Huh? Then the problem is 10,000 times more sensitive to dark matter than atomic clocks. So when nuclear clock with sufficient accuracy will be built, it will be a breakthrough in fundamental physics.
1: Wow, fascinating stuff. Hey, Victor, we'll have to leave it there. Thank you so much for your time. That is University of New South Wales physicist Victor Flambaum. As we've just learnt today, that the first working nuclear clocks, after 20 years of trying or more, has just been built. It will improve all manner of things. Navigation systems like GPS, mining exploration, earthquake prediction. What else did Victor say? Probing into the mysteries of dark matter. Huge applications. It's news time. It's 7 o'clock.
2: At the gym.
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5: Good evening, Jennifer Sexton with ABC News. Fiji's climate change minister has broken down in tears upon closing this year's high-level climate talks in the Pacific. After 4 days, the Australian-led pre-COP has drawn to a close, with Pacific communities and leaders welcoming the opportunity to shine a spotlight on their fight against climate change. But the Albanese government has drawn criticism for spending $20 million on the event and failing to attract many world leaders. Linda Tabuya says leaders must take learnings from this week to drive action at next month's main United Nations Climate Summit, COP31.
6: Remember the people you met, the stories you heard, and why we gathered. This pre-COP draws to a close tonight. Our responsibility does not.
5: An attempted murder trial in the ACT Supreme Court has been abandoned today after one of the three accused pleaded guilty to a lesser charge. Harry Frost reports.
7: 32-year-old Zachary Norton was arrested in November 2024 and charged with attempted murder, accused of attacking a man with a machete at a home in Wanniassa in September that year. Kayla Scott and Paul New were later charged as accessories after the fact. A trial was set to begin this week, but today Norton pleaded guilty to a lesser charge of recklessly inflicting grievous bodily harm, while the charge against Mr. New was dropped. Ms. Scott also faces a fresh charge of assisting Norton to avoid apprehension, to which she's pleaded not guilty and will have to face a new trial. Norton's lawyers say he'll be seeking bail ahead of his sentencing.
5: A New South Wales court has released CCTV footage allegedly showing former police officer Beau Lamar Condon returning to the scene of a double murder in Sydney. Tony Ibrahim reports.
8: The Supreme Court released a compilation of CCTV on the 14th day of the criminal trial of Beau Lamar Condon. The Crown says the video show Mr. Lamar Condon in the hours after the death of Jesse Baird and Luke Davies in February of 2024. This includes allegedly visiting a store to buy the surfboard bags the bodies were found in and renting a van to transport them. Mr. Lamar Condon is pleading not guilty to two counts of murder and is arguing self-defence. His lawyers claim he and the two men struggled over his police-issued firearm.

0: leading to their deaths. They say Mr. Lamar Condon panicked and cleaned the scene because he knew how it would look.
1: Returning overseas, and an 11th hour deal is being struck between the British and Israeli governments for a small number of UK diplomats to continue operating in occupied East Jerusalem. His Middle East correspondent Matthew Doran.
2: A diplomatic brawl erupted a month ago when the British Foreign Secretary Ed Miliband announced sanctions and import bans against Israeli settlements, and the Israeli government retaliated by demanding the closure of the UK consulate in East Jerusalem. That's the main office for British diplomatic services to the Palestinian population. After weeks of backroom negotiations, the two countries have announced the consulate will technically close and most diplomats will leave the country, but a handful will remain in an ongoing mission. Mr. Miliband says there won't be any further retaliatory measures taken for the time being. The UK has had a consular presence in Jerusalem for the best part of two centuries.
1: Travel warnings for Qatar and the United Arab Emirates have been lowered to reflect an easing security situation in both countries. The Department of Foreign Affairs and Trade has for months warned that those heading overseas to reconsider their need to travel or transit through either country, which are both major transit hubs. But those warnings have now been downgraded, with travellers still advised to exercise a high degree of caution. Elevated warnings remain in place for other countries in the region, like Saudi Arabia, Israel and Jordan, while travellers are advised not to travel to Iran, Iraq, Lebanon and Syria. To sport, and Canberra United coach Antoni Yegorinets says it's been a challenging off-season, with the uncertainty surrounding the new collective bargaining agreement heading into the upcoming A-League women's season. The Australian Professional Leagues and Professional Footballers Australia have been in negotiations since the conclusion of the last agreement, but are yet to finalise a new deal, with the season set to begin on October 16th. Yegorinets says he feels negotiations are heading in the right direction.
3: From a club point of view, we're pretty comfortable with, we know kind of the direction that we're going in relation with APL and PFA. So we're comfortable that we can move forward, but I'm not sure on the timing of the exact CBA and if it will be, round one next week or longer.
1: Canberra's weather tonight clear with a low of 4. Tomorrow, the chance of some fog and a mostly sunny day, with light winds becoming northwesterly and a top of 24 degrees. At the moment, it's 17 degrees at Tuggeranong, 19 at Dixon. ABC News.

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2: A very good evening to you. Welcome. Hope you've had a great day. And we're in for an even better night, shall we say. Coming up in about an hour's time, we're going to look at family holidays and how they've changed over the decades. How did they used to be done and how are they done today?

of families are still enjoying the school holidays this week, but where are they? I spoke to a taxi driver the other day who said, oh, there's nobody in the city. Everybody will be back when the school holidays wraps up and the families come back from their holiday experience. So what is the holiday experience of 2026 and how different is it today than how family holidays used to be back in the day? You might have some thoughts about that. Was overseas travel a thing when you were growing up? What about for your parents, your grandparents? Did they do the family holiday thing, the road trip, the long drive around the country, that kind of thing? We'll explore that in our bid to understand how things have changed over the decades. Tonight, family holidays. If you've got some thoughts, we'll look at that after 8 o'clock. Also after 9 o'clock.

UB40, featuring Ali Campbell, came to Australia earlier this year. But there's another band, UB40, that's touring Australia next year. This is the story of two brothers who split their band into two, both using the same name. That story coming up for you after 9 o'clock tonight.

0: But right now it's time for the evening's quiz. 1-300-222-702 if you'd like to come along and have some fun. First caller wins a book. A quick look at the weather for tomorrow. Newcastle 24 and a sunny day ahead. Wollongong mostly sunny at 23. Canberra 24 tomorrow, mostly sunny. Sydney 23 and sunny. If you're in Yamba, 28 and a sunny day. Taree 25, Orange 22 and Parkes 29. It's pretty fine and sunny right across the board. 1-300-222-702 if you want to play the quiz, or you can play along on the text line 0467-922-702, or you can just play along at home, wherever you are. Maybe you're driving, or maybe you're making dinner. How many questions will you get right tonight?
1: To play the quiz, call now. 1-300-222-702.
0: Yeah, and the question I'm asking you as an icebreaker tonight is, what's the most popular thing going around that you just can't, get into? Is it cavoodles? Country music? Camping? Big Macs? What's the most popular thing that everybody seems to be right into that you just can't kind of, you can't come at it? 1-300-222-702 to play the quiz tonight. First caller wins a book. Just for being first, let's go to Dominic, who joins us from Ollensville. Is that right, Ollensville?
2: No, Alstonville.
0: Oh, Alstonville.
2: Alstonville on the plateau.
0: Excellent. How are you, Dominic?
2: I'm very well, thank you.
0: What's the most popular thing that you just can't, you can't get into?
2: TikTok, probably.
0: I'm with you.
2: I leave that for the young people.
0: I'm with you. You no good at the TikTok dance?
2: Oh, definitely not.
0: No, there's a lot of...
2: Not with these two left feet.
0: There's a lot of manoeuvres to learn. They're very tight. They've got to fit into the video frame. Let's get into it. First question. You've won a book, so congratulations. It comes from the World of News. Dominic, which world leader insists that he deserves to win this year's Nobel Peace Prize, arguing that it would be a great discredit to the Norwegian Nobel Committee if he was once again overlooked?
2: Once again, I overlooked it. It can only be the one and only Donald Trump.
0: A great discredit to the Norwegian Nobel Committee.
2: Oh, how could they overlook him again?
0: How could they? You are correct. Maybe we should award him with something tonight, a different type of prize.
2: Yes, maybe.
0: Let's not. Here is a voice. I'm hoping you can identify who this might be.
3: I've just been telling the Yanks how Australia is the best place for a holiday and the friendliest place on earth. The beaches are crisp and clean, beer's cold, and there's plenty of shrimps on the bar. The least we can do is make sure everyone's smiling.
4: I'm not asking you to rent out the spare bedroom or anything. Just flash the pearly whites and say g'day to a visitor.
0: Who might that be?
2: Oh, of course, that's the old bridge painter. That's Paul Hogan.
0: That is Paul Hogan. Well done. Flash your pearly whites. Yeah, very good. Dominic, The Social Reckoning is a new film. It's out today in Australian cinemas. It's about what? The Social Reckoning.
2: Oh, I don't quite know. The Social Reckoning. Let's say about the far right.
0: Oh, is it about the far right? Not about the far right. It's not that sort of a political film, Dominic, but thank you all the same.
2: Righto.
0: You've won a book, so don't go anywhere.
2: Thank you.
0: We'll get your details and we'll send it to Alstonville.
2: Thank you.
0: 1-300-222-702 to Chris in Wombat. Hello, Chris. Hello, Chris.
5: Hello, how are you?
0: I'm really well. Chris, what's the most popular thing going around that you just can't get into?
5: K-pop demon hunters.
0: Do you have children?
5: Yeah, I've got two.
0: Are they girls?
5: Well, one's a girl, she's into it, and my son is not.
0: Wow.

0: And you are not either.
1: Not quite. Actually, I don't mind the song, to be honest.
0: Right.
1: The song's quite good. Quite
0: the song's quite good. It was the number one song for a while back.
1: Yeah, I think it was.
0: I'm thinking you've probably heard that a few times.
1: Only a few.
0: Yeah. The Social Reckoning is a new film that's in cinemas today. What might that be about?
1: I don't know. I got my brain's trust here. Hang on.
0: The Social Reckoning.
1: About the girl who...
2: This is about the girl who pretended to have the... to be able to test the blood for different...
1: Diseases,
2: yeah.
1: Is that right?
0: Oh, is it about the woman, the American woman, who fabricated the blood test device?
1: Yes.
0: Yes. Now, what's her name? There is a film. Actually, she went to jail, didn't she?
2: Yeah.
0: Yes. No, it's actually not about that. Thanks for having a go.
1: All right. Thank you.
0: Yeah, good on you, Chris. 1-300-222-702. To Brian and Amelia in Wentworth Falls. Hello.
3: Hello.
0: Hi. What's the most popular thing that's going around that you just don't get?
4: The meme 6-7.
0: 6-7?
4: Yeah, the meme.
0: Yeah, the meme. Is it still a popular thing to do, to say 6-7?
4: Huh?
0: Is it still a very popular thing to do, to say?
4: I don't know, but I don't like it.
0: You don't like it? No. No, we have to move on from that. It's a bit too silly, isn't it?
4: Yeah.
0: Mm. Would you happen to know what the film The Social Reckoning might be about? It's a new film. It's out today. It's a sequel.
4: Ooh. Is that about, what does Social Reckoning mean?
3: Well, that's...
0: That's the name of the film.
3: Name of the film. It's going to be... A reckoning is where you actually have to deal with the problems or something and the consequences.
0: It's a sequel. The first film was called The Social Network, and now the sequel is out in cinemas. It's called The Social Reckoning. What might it be about?
3: The network was about social networks. But, yeah, no. Well, I don't know. The consequences of Facebook.
0: Yes, you've got it. Yeah, it's all about Facebook. Well done. Well done, Dad. Here is a song. I'm looking for the name of this song and the artist. Oh, Elizabeth Holmes. Thank you very much on the text line. Our previous caller was referring to Elizabeth Holmes and Theranos, that blood test scam. No, The Social Reckoning is not about that. It is about Facebook. Well done. Here's the song.

0: Amelia, Brian, any ideas what that song is and who it's by?
1: Justin Bieber, but some, but like young Justin Bieber.
0: A young Justin Bieber?
1: Yeah.
0: It is not. Not a young Justin Bieber. Sorry, Amelia. Sorry, Brian.
2: Movie, so there you
1: go. Yeah.
0: Thank you. Have a good night. 1-300-222-702 to John in Denniston. Hello, John.
3: Good evening, Renee. How are you?
0: I'm very well. What's the most popular thing you can think of that you just don't get into?
3: Social media.
0: Social media.
3: Any of the named products.
0: Would you be interested in seeing The Social Reckoning, the new film out today?
3: Have you heard about it?
0: About Facebook.
3: And I think I've heard a bit that basically Mark Zuckerberg gets ripped to shreds about it. So, yeah, that would be interesting to see.
0: Mm. Would you happen to know this song by any chance? John, will I play it for you again, or you don't want to hear it again?
3: No point. I heard it before, and I didn't know it then, and I probably won't know it again. If you play it again, it'll just be wasting your time.
0: All right, John. Thank you all the same. Sorry for that. 1-300-222-702. Let's try Charlotte in the Blue Mountains. Hello, Charlotte.
4: Hi, Renee. How are you?
0: I'm very well. This is the song.

0: Just the way you are.
1: Nicely done,
0: No,
1: Charlotte.
0: I can't.
1: Can't get it?
0: Anyway, that's all right. I'll leave it to the next person. At least they know it's not
1: Okay.
0: Jason
1: It's
0: Mraz.
1: not Jason Mraz. Before we let you go, Charlotte, is there something that's really popular right now that you just don't get into?
0: Probably wine. I don't understand it. It tastes awful, and no matter expensive or not expensive, it's just not enjoyable.
1: All wine.
0: Yeah.
1: Sparkling wine.
0: Maybe sparkling if it's sweet. I'm obviously a bit too picky.
1: What do you like to drink?
0: Well, I'll drink champagne if it's mixed with yummy things like orange juice.
1: Oh, okay.
0: But
1: That's fair enough.
0: I actually hadn't drunk for 5 whole years until just the other week. So I was, pregnant, breastfeeding, all the jazz. So yeah, I had one drink for my birthday.
1: Well, happy birthday to you for last week, Charlotte.
0: Thank you.
1: Thank you. 1-300-222-702. Let's go to Tony in Penshurst. Hello, Tony.
2: Hello, Renee. How are you going?
1: I'm very well. Would you happen to know the song and the artist? Would you like to hear it again?
2: Well, I always get these songs wrong, so I'm just going to say, don't worry about playing it again. When you smile, the whole world smiles with you. I'm going to take a part. Is it not Justin Bieber, Ed Sheeran?
1: Is it
2: Got
1: Ed
2: that song
1: Sheeran?
2: right? No. No. Bye-bye.
1: Bum bum. It's not Ed Sheeran.
2: That's okay.
1: Here it is.

0: Not Ed Sheeran, Tony, but thanks for having a go. Hey, Tony, someone here is saying it's Joel. Oh, no, Joel knows the answer to the song. But someone else is saying, I can't believe no one said pickleball yet. What's the thing? What's the thing that's really popular right now that you don't get into?
1: Well, it's all the things that Tash likes. I know she likes them. Matcha, Yochi, and bubble tea. And I don't like that. My daughter likes them too. So, and she's a very similar age to Tash. So young people like things that old people don't like.
0: And vice versa. Vice versa, Tony.
1: Thanks, Renee.
0: Good on you, Tony. 1-300-222-702. Let's try Martin in Engadine. Martin.
2: Hi, how are you?
0: Are you going to know this song? Will I play it for you again?
2: Play it for me again.
0: Play it again, Seth.

0: You're Amazing by Bruno Mars.
1: It is Bruno Mars. It is Bruno Mars. And the song is...
0: You're Amazing.
1: It's not You're Amazing. The song title is not You're Amazing, but it is... You are correct. It is Bruno Mars.
0: Okay. All right.
1: Do you want to have another go, Martin?
0: Yeah, I'll have another go.
1: Oh, another night?
0: No, I'll have another go. I'll have another go.
1: So do you want to tell me the name of the song?
0: Just the Way You Are?
1: Yes, it is Just the Way You Are. Well done, Martin. I thought you knew it, so I wanted to help you along. Well done. In terms of popular things that you don't get into, someone here, Jay, says horse racing. I can't get into it. I see people go crazy for horse racing and for events, but what's the point of it? What about for you, Martin?
0: I don't like horse racing. I don't like horse racing that much.
1: Right. So you go along with Jay?
0: Yeah, I do.
1: Okay. Moving on, here is a multiple choice question.

0: multiple choice.
1: Martin, American engineer Percy Spencer filed the patent for the microwave oven. It was on this day, but what was the year? 1925, 1935, or 1945, the microwave oven?
2: I think it was 1925.
1: Sorry, Martin, not 1925. Bit later than that. Thank you all the same, Martin. Have a good night.
2: Thanks very much.
1: Thank you. 1-300-222-702 to Lachlan, who's on the road, I think. Hi, Lachlan.
3: Hi.
1: Hi, welcome. First time caller. Hey, Lachlan, what's the most popular thing going around that you don't get into?
3: Yo-yoing, probably.
1: Yo-yoing? Is that popular?
3: Yeah, like sometimes, I guess.
1: You mean yo-yos as in the toy?
3: Yeah.
1: Really? Has that made a comeback?
3: Yeah, it's around for a little bit and I think it's still around.
1: Okay, but you don't like doing it?
3: Yeah.
1: You don't like the game walking the dog?
3: No.
1: No. here is your question. It's a multiple choice. You've got a 50-50 chance of getting this right. American engineer Percy Spencer, he filed the patent for the microwave oven on this day. Was it in 1935 or 1945?
3: 1945.
1: You're correct. Nicely done. Nicely done. Here is...
4: 600 metres at the roundabout, take the first exit onto Currajong Road.
1: Huh. Are you driving, Lachlan, or is Mum driving?
3: Yeah, well, Dad's driving.
1: Dad's driving. Well, in 50 metres you have to turn. Take a listen to this. Can you name this acting duo? They won an Oscar for... screenplay writing. Here they are.
5: Dad, right over there.
6: And
5: Jack said hi to you.
6: And
5: all right. John Gordon from Miramax.
6: John Gordon. Chris Moore produced the movie. And,
5: Chris Moore.
6: Patrick Weitzel, the best agent in Hollywood.
5: Yeah, Patrick Weitzel.
6: And Cuba Gooding for showing us how to give our acceptance speech.
5: And all our friends and family. And everybody back in Boston watching us tonight.
6: And thank you so much, the city of Boston. And God, I know we're forgetting somebody.
5: Whoever we forgot, we love you. And
6: we love you. Thank you. Thank you so much.
1: They're an acting duo who won an Oscar for screenplay writing. Any ideas who they might be?
3: Dad's helping. He said Ben
2: Affleck.
1: Yes.
3: And Matt Damon.
1: Ben Affleck and Matt Damon. Well done. And the movie that they won that Oscar for was Good Will Hunting. Nicely done. Nicely done. Here is a news question. Lachlan and Dad, in news today, the Royal Australian Mint is releasing 5 new collectible coins celebrating some of Australia's best what? They're $1 coins. They're collectible coins. And they're celebrating Australia's best what?
3: Footballers.
1: Oh. Is the Royal Australian Mint releasing coins on Australia's best footballers? They are not. Sorry. Sorry, Lachlan.
3: It's okay.
1: Yeah, have a good night. Enjoy your holidays.
3: You too.
1: Where have you been on your holidays?
3: We went to Manana.
1: Did you?
3: Yeah.
1: Oh, down the south coast?
3: Yeah.
1: Did you have a beautiful time?
3: Yeah.
1: Mm.
3: It was really pretty down there.
1: It is really pretty. We're going to talk about holidays, family holidays after 8 o'clock. If you're still on the road, you might stay with me.
3: Yeah.
1: Good on you, Lachlan. 1-300-222-702 to Len in Beaumont Hills. Hello, Len.
7: Oh, good evening, Renee.
1: What's the most popular thing that you just don't get into at all?
7: Oh, nothing recently, but I do remember, was it last year when the Oscars were out and that movie, Everything Everywhere All at Once, that movie? I remember watching it before it was nominated on one of the streaming services and I stopped about halfway in. I said, this is rubbish. And then it won all the Oscars and I'm going, I wonder what I missed out on. Then I tried to watch it again and... I still left after half an hour. I said, no.
1: you still.

0: think it's rubbish.
1: I still think it's rubbish, yeah.
0: Well, what does the Academy know, Len?
1: Exactly.
0: So would you happen to know what the Royal Australian Mint, they've just minted 5 new collectible $1 coins celebrating Australia's best what?
1: I don't know, but I'll have try to have a guess. Best means it can't be best plants or best animals. Best writers, Australian writers. There you go.
0: Some of Australia's best writers? Not our best writers. Sorry, Len.
1: Oh, that's a terrible sound. I hate that.
0: Do you? You prefer this sound, do you? It'll come one day, Len.
1: It will. Thank you.
0: Thank you. 1-300-222-702. To Joel in Newcastle. Hello, Joel.
2: Hello.
0: Hi. What's the most popular thing that you just don't get into? Big Macs, country music, camping, cavoodles?
2: Very close. Protein powders.
0: Protein powders. They are popular, aren't they? Yes. What about the injectable peptides?
2: Yeah, that's a whole different conversation, that one.
0: So you don't
2: The protein powders specifically, because a lot of the mainstream ones that you can purchase have got a lot of traces of heavy metals in them, and people seem to be okay with that idea.
0: Right. So you just like to build up your muscles the old-fashioned way.
2: I don't build my muscles up. I just work and play with my kids and watch TV and eat McDonald's.
0: And eat McDonald's. Excellent. You see, I can't come at the Big Mac. I just don't get that.
2: Yeah, that's fair. There's a lot in it.
0: I think they're quite overpriced too for what they are.
2: But anyway,
0: look, that's just me. I tell you what I did have recently. I had a proper hamburger shop. I had this lovely bun that had a meat patty in it and gherkins and melted cheese. Now, that to me was a wonderful breakfast meal.
2: Yeah, the old fish and chip burgers, I suppose you just can't beat those.
0: I don't think so. Now, any ideas what the Australian Mint is celebrating? They've released 5 new collectible $1 coins. They're celebrating some of Australia's best what?
2: Inventions?
0: Yeah, inventions. Well done. And would you believe the Jaffel iron is on one of those collectible coins?
2: Yeah, the reason why I know that is because I was actually on that website this morning trying to track down the bluey ones.
0: Oh, you want one of the bluey coins? They're very hard to get, aren't they?
2: Yes.
0: Do your kids...
2: It was actually pretty funny that I got this question.
0: It is pretty funny. Do your kids like the bluey collectible coins?
2: Yeah, look.
0: You've got little kids.
2: We haven't got one. That's why I was trying to work out how to get them.
0: Yeah. I think they are quite hard to come by. But, you know, you never know. Here is a song. I'm looking for the name of this song and who it's by.

0: Joe?
1: Come and get your love?
0: Bye.
2: I know who it is.
1: It's Red somebody.
0: Yes.

0: Sorry, Joel?
1: Is it Red Burn or Red Bone or something like
0: yeah,
1: that?
0: Yeah, one of them.
1: Red Bone?
2: Red Bone. It is Red Bone.
1: Yeah.
2: Oh, well done. Very well done. What's the first name of John?
1: It's a song you don't hear very often.
2: Would you like to hear it again?
1: No, that's okay.
2: What is the first name of John Lennon and Yoko Ono's son?
1: That one I do not know. I know John Lennon, but I didn't know

0: his family side.
1: Did you know he had a son by with Yoko Ono? A love child?
0: To be honest, probably not.
1: No.
0: I know about Dave Grohl's, but not
1: How many love children has Dave Grohl had?
0: Hopefully one.
1: That's not a quiz question. Joel, thank you for being here. You have a great night. Stay away from the protein powders. You don't need them.
0: Absolutely. Yeah. That's right.
1: Good idea. 1-300-222-702. Janet says the Jaffa line is the best Australian invention ever. Yeah, it is good, isn't it? It is great to have a Jaffel. I think I need to get a new one. Mine's kind of the bread sticks to the sides of the Jaffa line. And I think someone's used a knife to scrape it too many times, which is very unfortunate for us. To Kylie in Daysdale. Hello, Kylie.
2: Oh, hello there, Renee. I do know this one.
1: Do you?
2: It's Sean?
1: It is. Yes, it is Sean. It is Sean. Yes. The name of John Lennon and Yoko Ono's son is Sean Taro Ono Lennon. Yes. Well done.
2: There's a song about him on the Double Fantasy album, I think. Which came out in 1981, I think it was. So,
1: Okay. Here is a news question, Kylie. New Zealand rugby has launched legal action to stop the NRL's Papua New Guinea team from being named what?
2: The Warriors. Is it the Warriors? I've got no idea. Is it the Warriors?
1: Is that your answer?
2: Yeah, it is. Yeah.
1: Has New Zealand rugby launched legal action to stop the NRL's Papua New Guinea team from being named the Warriors?
2: Yeah.
1: Not the Warriors.
2: No.
1: Sorry, Kylie.
2: And the worst program, or the worst thing I hate, is horse racing. I only punt once a year, and that's on Melbourne Cup. That's the only time.
1: Oh, you don't like horse racing except for the Melbourne Cup?
2: Yep.
1: Why do you like the Melbourne Cup?
2: Oh, I think it's a once-in-year punter's nightmare. That's it.
1: Once-in-year
2: hipster's nightmare. A lot of your listeners may have heard of Bert Bryan, a former racing faller on the commercial network, and they used to say it's a hipster's nightmare.
1: A tipster's nightmare. Ah, have you ever won big at the Melbourne Cup?
2: I have. I think this is the Melbourne Cup in 86. I loved it then. And when I went about 2013 or 2014, and all you could see was a wall of faces. I said, never again. I'll listen to it on the ABC. I never go. I went to Caulfield. Oh, probably about 8 to 10 years ago, the same thing. Too many people, and I can't stand anymore. So I have to sit down and say, horse racing is out.
1: The horse racing is out, except for the Melbourne Cup. Thank you, Kylie. To Paul in Caringbah. Hello, Paul.
3: Hi, Renee. How are you?
1: I'm very well. It's not the Warriors. What's the name that New Zealand rugby has launched legal action to stop NRL's Papua New Guinea team from being named?
3: Oh, it's a bit of a stab in the dark. I haven't heard the news. But I think it's the Chiefs.
1: The Chiefs. It is the Chiefs. Well done. Yeah, the Chiefs. I wonder how they'll go. New Zealand rugby, they don't want Papua New Guinea to be called the Chiefs.
3: Yeah, I think one of the New Zealand teams is called the Chiefs, isn't it?
1: I think it is. Yeah, I think they're probably thinking that they own that name. Already.
3: Yeah.
1: What does USB stand for? You know how you have a USB that you plug into your computer? What does that stand for?
3: Universal.
1: Yep.
3: Serial.
1: Yes.
3: Bus.
1: Yes. Universal Serial Bus. Well done. Here's a news question. Paul. In news, The organisers of the Big Red Bash say next year will be the last year for this Outback Festival. Where is the Big Red Bash held?
3: I heard the Big Red Bash. Oh. I'll say Broken Hill.
1: Is it in Broken Hill? Not Broken Hill. Andrew says, what about the Kansas City Chiefs? They use that name. Is New Zealand Rugby going to launch legal action against the Kansas City Chiefs? I think not. They wouldn't have enough money, would they, to launch legal action against that big team. Hey, Paul, thank you so much. Oh, I didn't ask you. What's the popular thing you just don't get into?
3: I just can't get into reality TV.
1: Oh. Yes, reality TV. Reality TV and sport are the two things saving free-to-air television.
3: Yeah.
1: But you don't get into it. Do you get into the sport? Do you like watching sport on TV?
3: I watch a little bit, yeah. I watch the rugby league and two other cricket, I suppose, a little bit. Yeah, I try not to overdo it, yeah, just...
1: But you're not into The Voice or you're not into The Bachelor? Love Island.
3: No. I kind of think all those people should be at college or something. They just seem so uneducated.
1: Maybe, Paul, maybe. Thank you all the same. Have a good night.
3: Yeah, thanks, Renee.
1: Or 1-300-222-702. They're hugely popular, those shows, particularly Love Island. To Gina in Winmalee. Hello, Gina.
4: Hi, Renee.
1: Do you get into Love Island?
4: Oh, God, no. No.
1: The Bachelor?
4: No.
1: You know, you don't want a rose?
4: No.
1: Married at First Sight?
4: Please stop.
1: What's the most popular thing that you just can't get into then, Gina?
4: It's been around for a while, but online shopping, I just have never done it.
1: Because it doesn't work. I mean, how many times do people have to order something and then it arrives and it doesn't fit or it doesn't look any good?
4: It seems to work well for my daughter.
1: Does it? She probably looks good in everything.
4: Oh, there's always a package. Every day there's something on the doorstep.
1: Oh, really?
4: Right. Yes.
1: She's addicted. See, every time I ever buy anything, it's the wrong size and I have to then go to all the trouble of returning it at my own expense. And I think I would have been better off just going to the shop, trying it on.
4: Yep. Clothes, no. Would never work.
1: No. I don't think so. I'm with you. So in terms of the Big Red Bash, organisers say the Outback Festival will be in its final year in 2027. Where is the Big Red Bash held?
4: Whereabouts?
1: It's an Outback Festival.
4: Well, Layla said Queensland, so we're going to go with Mount Isa just as a guess.
1: Oh, is the Big Red Bash held in Mount Isa, Queensland? No, not Queensland. Not Queensland and not Queensland. Neither of them.
4: That's the second time you've done that.
1: I'm from Queensland.
4: My beautiful Aussie accent.
1: It's so good, isn't
4: it? At it.
1: The more Aussie accent, the better, I think.
4: Oh, dear.
1: Lovely, Gina.
4: Okay,
1: thank you.
4: Thanks, Renee.
1: Good luck with things. 1-300-222-702. John in Orange might know. Hello, John.
5: G'day.
1: G'day, John. The Big Red Bash. Next year, it's going to be the last one. This is an Outback Festival. Where is it held, the Big Red Bash, not Mount Isa?
5: I think it's Mount Isa, but I'm not really sure myself. I'm going to go Alice Springs.
1: Alice Springs. We're getting closer, but it's not Alice Springs. Sorry, John. What's the most popular thing that you just can't get into?
5: Oh, gosh. Now, have we got a long time? Because
1: is there a long list?
5: My sister is demanding I get on Instagram, which I've never used. I don't... use TikTok. Hate pumpkin soup. Can I go on?
1: Yeah, you can go on.
5: Oh, gosh. What was the other one they talked about? The online shopping.
1: Oh, you don't like online shopping either?
5: The only online shopping I would do is if I can get a switch for one of my tools. replace. That's about it. But yeah, you know. I,

0: I got one recently, and I did buy, for the first time in my life, and I had to do it because I had to buy this switch from a company that's named after a large river basin in Brazil, which I really don't like to use. And I used it for the very first time about 3 weeks ago.
1: Oh, there you go.
0: Hello.
1: John, have a great night. Thanks for having a go. 1-300-222-792. So this Big Red Bash, it's an Outback Festival. It is in Queensland. But it's not in the north of Queensland, so it's not Mount Isa. Where is it? Phil in Marrickville. Hello, Phil.
2: Hello, Renee again.
1: Hello, Phil. Yeah. Popular things that you don't get into.
2: I said to your producer, I hate morning TV.
1: Morning TV. So breakfast TV or the morning shows?
2: Just the morning shows. I think they are just full of rubbish.
1: Tell us what you really think, Phil.
2: Well, I'd rather listen to the ABC in the morning.
1: Ah. What is it about the morning shows? Is it the advertorials or is it just the content?
2: Everything. Just they promote and they just, it's just like watching, I'd rather watch the news in the evening and just come back and just have finished my day. I don't want to watch stuff in the morning. I'd rather listen to something and make it feel better.
1: Well, your ABC is here to help, Phil.
2: I know, and I'm an ABC listener. I listen to Hamish, I listen to James, I listen to Craig in the morning. Yeah, it's great.
1: Yeah, good news, isn't it, that Sarah McDonald is coming back to the ABC?
2: It's great. God love her. Yeah. Yes, love her.
1: So it's a Queensland Outback Festival. It's not as far north as Mount Isa, not as far north at all.
2: You know what it is. It's called the Back of Birdsville.
1: Yeah, the Big Red Bash is in the back of Birdsville. Birdsville is what we're looking for. Well done. Spotify, Phil, the audio streaming service, it has its headquarters in which European country? Spotify.
2: I do have Spotify. Is it a US country?
1: A European country.
2: European country. Oh, my goodness. I'm going to... Oh. Wow, I'm thinking here. I'm not touching my computer, I promise. I'm not touching my laptop.
1: Oh, it's tempting, though, isn't it, Phil?
2: It is tempting, but I'm just doing the right thing.
1: Thank you for your honesty.
2: Do I get a hint?
1: Well, it's a European country. The headquarters are in this country. The audio streaming service is Spotify. I think that's probably all I can give you.
2: Okay. I'm thinking Germany.
1: It's not Germany. Sorry, Phil.
2: I'm interested to know where it comes from because I've used Spotify all the time.
1: Yeah, no, it's good, isn't it? Phil, thank you. 1-300-222-702 to Anna in West Hoxton. Hello, Anna.
3: Hello.
1: Oh, hello. Welcome. First time caller. How old are you, Anna?
3: Nine.
1: You're nine. Nine. So what's the most popular thing that's going around that you just can't get into?
3: Alcohol.
1: Well, that's good to hear. That's good to hear. Do you think you'll ever get into it?
3: I don't know.
1: No, it's a terrible taste, isn't it?
3: Yeah.
1: Yeah. We heard that. Charlotte said, no, it's no good unless you mix it with things. But you're way too young to drink alcohol.
3: Nope.
1: Way too young. Do your parents enjoy drinking alcohol?
3: Definitely.
1: They definitely. Now, to the quiz question. Spotify, it's an audio streaming service. I'm sure you know about it. Its headquarters are in which European country? Not Germany.
4: You know a couple of European...
3: Grab a hint.
1: Well, think north. Think of the northern European countries.
3: Denmark.
4: Holland?
1: Is Spotify headquartered in Holland? Not Holland. Sorry, Anna. Thank you all the same, though. Have a good night. Enjoy your school holidays.
3: So good night.
1: Good night. 1-300-222-702.

0: to Blacktown. Hello, Scott.
1: G'day, how are you going?
0: I'm very well. What are you thinking? Spotify, it has its headquarters in a northern European country, not the Netherlands, not Germany.
1: I'm not up to speed with my geography, but I'll have a stab in the dark and say Sweden.
0: Yeah, it is. It's Sweden. Sweden is the headquarters of Spotify. Well done.
1: I probably got one right.
0: Scott, according to superstition, how many years bad luck is breaking a mirror?
1: Seven,
0: yes.
1: What's going on? Are you writing these questions for me tonight or what?
0: Maybe. Which Californian pop punk band inspired the Broadway show American Idiot? They have an album of the same name.
1: The song's going through me. Just give me a second to. Oh my goodness, I've got like stage fright, but there's no stage. Green Day.
0: Yeah, Green Day. Nicely done. Which film, Scott, is widely credited as the first feature-length motion picture film that premiered on this day back in 1927? It was the start of the talkie era.
1: Oh, here we go.
0: First feature-length motion picture film. It came out on this day back in 1927. It was the start of what we call the talkie era. What's the name of that film?
1: I don't know. I'm going to say Casablanca, but that was much later.
0: Yeah, not Casablanca. Thank you, though. Scott, before I let you go, what's the most popular thing you can think of that you just cannot get into?
1: All those American, like that pickleball and that other silly game where there's a piece of wood with a hole in it and they throw little sandbags at it and they go mad over it. I can't remember what that's called, but it's got a silly name as well.
0: What about pickle juice? Are you into that?
1: If you got cramps, I've had it once. And I had terrible cramps in my leg from playing cricket, actually. I copped a killer cramp, and then my mate said, have a swig of this. And I laughed at him, and I'm not a big, I don't know. I don't mind pickles, but drinking the juice and everything, and it actually, it worked.
0: Yeah, I've heard it does work, yeah. Thank you so much, Scott. Good to chat to you.
1: Thank you.
0: 1-300-222-702. 1-300-222-702. Which film is widely credited as the first feature-length motion picture film which started the talkie era, and it premiered in this week in 1927? 1-300-222-702. Sarah in Tarramurra.
2: Hi, how you going?
0: I'm really well. Any ideas what the name of that film is?
2: We think it's called The Jazz Singer.
0: Yes, it was called The Jazz Singer, starring Al Johnson. Well done. Here's a multiple choice.
3: Multiple choice.
0: The last time the Wallabies won a match against the All Blacks at Eden Park, which they have on again this Saturday night with the Bledisloe, the last time the Wallabies won, though, against the All Blacks was in what year? 1986, 1996, or 2006?
2: Oh, I wish my husband was in the car. Right, kids, you vote. Is it 96? I feel like it's 96. Fine. Right, let's go B, 96.
0: The last time the Wallabies beat the All Blacks in Eden Park, was it in 1996? Is that what we're locking in?
2: Yes, we'll lock it in.
0: Lock it in. Sorry, Sarah. What's the most popular thing that you can think of that you just cannot get into?
2: I'm going to out my daughter here because when she heard this question, she said corn.
0: Corn?
2: What are you talking about? She said everybody loves corn, but I don't like it.
4: What do you mean? I like corn.
2: Very odd.
0: Horses like corn. I love it. I love it if it's on the barbecue. I love that. Yeah.
2: Other than butter.
0: Yeah, lots of

0: funny you should ask that, because my answer to what I can't get into that's popular would be any form of footy.
1: That's so un-Australian of you.
0: Yeah, sorry about that.
1: Yeah, that's okay. So what do you do when the grand final is on? What do you do?
0: Well, I did get a little bit excited because the Knights are in the grand final, but that was the first time ever that I've been vaguely interested in any kind of footy.
1: So you're never going to paint. You're never going to paint your house red, white, and blue.
0: Definitely not.
1: And you're not watching the Bledisloe this weekend.
0: I am not.
1: No, you're not watching the World Cup.
0: No.
1: No. Not interested in the Matildas.
0: Not in the slightest.
1: Good on you, Heath. I love that individuality.
0: Thanks, Renee.
1: Yeah, good on you, Heath. You be you. 1-300-222-702 to Joseph in Belconnen. Hello, Joseph.
2: Renee, how are you?
1: This question is yours. The last time the Wallabies won a match against the All Blacks at Eden Park was not 2006. It was not 1996, but it was
2: 1986.
1: It's a long time ago, isn't it?
2: Yes.
1: 1986. The Wallabies have not won at Eden Park since 1986. What are their chances on Saturday night?
2: To be honest, I'm not a rugby union follower. I wish the Wallabies the best, but I don't have big hopes for them.
1: You don't have big hopes. You are correct. No, you are not correct with that. Of course they're going to win. We have to get behind them, whether you like it or not, whether you're into union rugby union or not. I think they're going to win. Here we go. The gong's gone off. So if you get this question right, you will be the winner of tonight's quiz. Are you ready?
2: I'm ready.
1: In which cuisine would you find the side dishes known as banchan? Banchan.
2: Ooh.
1: Which cuisine? Banchan.
2: I don't know this, Renee. Going to have a guess of Vietnamese.
1: Is it Vietnamese? It is not. Sorry, Joseph.
2: Thank you.
1: Thank you. 1-300-222-702. Violet in Sydney. Hello, Violet.
3: Hi.
1: The gong has gone off. So if you get this question right, the quiz is yours and the fridge magnet will be coming to you, Violet.
3: Okay.
1: So I'm looking for the cuisine where you would find side dishes known as ban chan.
3: Well, what did the other guy say?
1: He said Vietnamese.
3: Thai.
1: Ban chan. Ban chan. Is it Thai? It is not Thai. Sorry, Violet. You're a first-time caller and all. First-time
3: caller. Oh, no, I'm not a first-time caller.
1: You're not a first-time caller.
3: I used to call every day.
1: Oh, well, there you go. Hey, Violet, what's the most popular thing that everyone's into that you are not?
3: Pokemon.
1: Okay. All right. Thanks, Violet. Let's try Michael in Barrack Heights. Hello, Michael.
4: Just walk away, Renee. Hello, darling.
1: Hello, Michael. Ban Chan. Or banchan, I probably should say. Banchan.
4: Banchan.
1: It's a cuisine. What's the country?
4: First of all, can I say the thing that I can't get into?
1: Mm-hmm.
4: Beer.
1: You can't get into beer?
4: No, I'm a spirit drinker, bourbon and coke all the way. I can't understand why beer is so popular. It's just like, you know.
1: Oh, okay, fair enough. Banchan, it's a side dish. What's the cuisine?
4: Well, I'm in Coimbra at the moment. I just basically took somebody from, they were Korean, up to down at Jerangong, so I'll just say Korean.
1: Well done. It is Korean. What? Michael?
4: Really? Oh, man, I need to give that lady a reverse tip.
1: Was that a pure guess, was it?
4: Yeah, no, I just had this Korean lady that was down at up in Koyama watching the blowhole, mm-hmm. and I took it back down to Jerangong, and then so I thought, well, she's from Korea, so I just because I like to guess where people are from.
1: Sorry, you drove a Korean woman who you didn't know.
4: Yeah, I'm an Uber driver.
1: Oh, okay, right. Okay.
4: I'm the carpool karaoke Uber guy.

0: I know you, Michael. Yes, that's right. So, what would you like? What would you like for carpool karaoke tonight? Do you want to hear "Just the Way You Are" by Bruno Mars, or "Come and Get Your Love" by Barakites?
1: "Just the Way You Are" is a very popular song in this car.
0: Okay, Bruno Mars. It is. Mars, good on you, Michael. Have a great night. Actually, "Come and Get Your Love" is Redbone, Tash. This is Bruno Mars, though. "Just the Way You Are." This is Evenings.

0: It's news time. 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
1: ABC News with Satyam Weinstein. Fiji's climate change minister has broken down in tears upon closing this year's high-level climate talks in the Pacific. After 4 days, the Australian-led pre-COP meeting has drawn to a close, with Pacific communities and leaders welcoming the opportunity to shine a spotlight on their fight against climate change. Linda Tabuya says leaders must take learnings from this week to drive action at next month's main UN climate summit, COP31.
2: Remember the people you met, the stories you heard, and why we gathered. This pre-COP draws to a close tonight. Our responsibility does not.
1: The New South Wales Natural Resources Minister says yesterday's High Court ruling reinforces emissions rules that are already in place under state planning laws. The High Court yesterday ruled that planning authorities are required to consider the emissions caused by burning fossil fuels overseas when approving projects. The Federal Resources Minister says state and territory planning laws will need to be reviewed in the wake of the decision. New South Wales Natural Resources Minister Courtney Houzos says overseas emissions are already considered under New South Wales policy.
3: The key requirement that was put on the Hunter Valley Operations mine as a result of our new policy is that they can only export to countries who have signed on to the Paris Agreement or have similar arrangements in place. And that's an appropriate mechanism for managing Scope 3 emissions.
1: The federal government is considering new laws that would force AI developers to prove their safety systems are effective. The approach would require AI companies to continuously test for risks and demonstrate how they'll prevent harm instead of banning specific behaviours. Assistant Minister Andrew Charlton says tougher frontier AI oversight is necessary.
4: These are the kind of approaches that could ensure that for the developers of models with the sharpest, most acute frontier AI risks, the cheapest path to market is ultimately the one that runs through safety, not around safety.
1: Israel says most diplomats will leave the British consulate in occupied East Jerusalem, but the UK insists the building will instead operate as a UK mission. In September, Israel said it would shut the consulate in retaliation for British sanctions on illegal Israeli settlements in the occupied West Bank. Israeli Foreign Minister Gideon Saar says the task force of seven could remain with very limited scope of activity. The UK Foreign Minister Ed Miliband says staff have already temporarily withdrawn for security reasons, but the mission will work with the Palestinian people.
5: She was killed by this capitalist system, and I find it shameful that everyone isn't out on the streets protesting to ensure this never happens again.
1: Protesters in Spain say they hope the death of an elderly woman who became a symbol of the country's housing crisis will lead to strong reforms. 87-year-old Marie Carmen Abascal has died in hospital after being evicted from her home of 7 decades because she couldn't afford a massive rent increase. In Madrid, people have been holding vigils and setting up encampments outside of Parliament. This protester says she couldn't believe it when she heard Ms. Abascal had died.
6: Rare earths will be intrinsic to that journey, shaping our lives.
1: The company behind a rare earth mine in Central Australia says the minerals will be vital for the future. A groundbreaking ceremony was held at the Nolans Rare Earth Project today, 135 kilometres north of Alice Springs. The mines received support from the Northern Territory and federal governments and was also listed as a priority in a critical minerals deal between Australia and the US last year. Arafura Rare Earth's Mark Southey says rare earths will play an important role in shaping the world.
6: Rare earths will be intrinsic to that journey, shaping our lives by featuring in every form of electromagnetic motion, be it EVs, robotics, phones, wind turbines, etc.
1: NASA's Crew 12 astronauts are set to parachute back to Earth in a SpaceX capsule after 237 days of orbital research and lab maintenance at the International Space Station. The four crew members launched into space on February 13 to help prepare humans for future Moon and Mars exploration. The SpaceX Dragon capsule unlocked from the ISS last night to begin its 27-hour voyage home. The crew is expected to splash down in the Pacific Ocean off the coast of California early tomorrow morning. You're now up to date with the latest from ABC News.

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3: Welcome back to Evenings and thank you for being here and choosing the ABC. Coming up in our language chat, words or phrases that you feel you often get wrong. You know, sometimes you think, oh, I've got a 50-50 chance of getting this right. Will I get it right or will I get it wrong? Things like when you're spelling the word dessert, are there two S's or is there one S? Which one has the two S's and which word has one S? Is it desert or is it dessert? What about the phrase one fell swoop or is it one foul swoop? Which one is it? You go, ah, oh, I know it's either one of them. Is it one foul swoop or one fell swoop? We're going to talk about that in our language chat with Howie Manns. You might have some examples for us as well. And after 9 o'clock, UB40, the band UB40 featuring Ali Campbell, was in Australia earlier this year. There's another band, UB40, that's touring Australia next year. This is the story of two brothers who split their band into two, and they both use the same name. The story of UB40 and the big split is coming up a bit later tonight after

The story of UB40, one band, two brothers, becoming two bands. It's pretty fascinating stuff. We'll also look at some of the unbelievable but true stories of this week's news cycle. Our comedians Beck Melrose and AJ Lamarck will be here after 9 o'clock. But right now...

Thursday evening segment that explores generational change, how things used to be done and how they're done today. How do you do it today? How did you used to do it? Tonight we're looking at family holidays and how they've changed over the decades. I'm thinking that a lot of families are on school holidays right now. It's the second week of the school holidays. Do families go away? And if you are a family,

0: who's been away. Where did you go to? 1300 222 702 is the number, or the text line 0467 922 702. I was talking to a taxi driver the other night and he said there's nobody in the city because families are all away on school holidays. And I kind of thought, that's so interesting to me because when I grew up, I don't remember families going away mid-year on family holidays. Certainly at the end of the year for Christmas, you might go to the beach for a couple of weeks or you might go to visit relatives in another town. But to go away with the entire family on a travel experience, I don't know if that was such a thing when I was growing up. What do you think? Have things changed? Or maybe I've just got the raw end of the deal. Natasha Hopman joins us, evening's producer. She's got some thoughts on this. Hello, Tash.
1: Hello, Renee.
0: Do you reckon family holidays are different today than what perhaps your parents experienced or even your grandparents experienced?
1: I mean, definitely. Just even the way people plan trips has changed so much just with technology, right? You now can look things up online. You can see the Google reviews. You can do it all yourself. You don't really need a travel planner. And I think it's opened up the world and made it more safe for people to go traveling, and it doesn't feel as risky as it once did.
0: Mm. So the safety, you think, has improved?
1: I think so, or at least just having a mobile phone, I think, does increase safety. It creates what was once unknown a bit more familiar and a bit more known for people.
0: Mm.
1: And we were talking about this before. We do think airfares now are slightly better than maybe what they once were in comparison to people's wages.
0: I think they're a lot cheaper than what they once were. I remember being a kid. No one I knew would go on a family holiday overseas to Bali or to Thailand or some of the other popular destinations like Fiji or New Zealand.
1: Yeah.
0: Nobody would do that. I know families that go to Japan, or they might even be lucky enough to go on a family holiday to Europe. Mm. That was unheard of, I think, when I grew up in the 70s.
1: Yeah, well, my peers, when I was in primary school and I was going on family trips, I think the really common ones, but a lot of them would go up to the Gold Coast and do all of the worlds. That was really a really popular family trip for kids my age. But I feel like my experience of family trips was quite unique for my age group because I have a mixed background. My dad is Sri Lankan. So whenever my parents saved up enough money, we traveled overseas to visit family. You know, we were a family of five going over to Sri Lanka to meet our aunties, our uncles, cousins, had amazing food. It was an experience that I was so lucky to have, to be able to go up and experience lots of Asia, because we'd often stop over in an Asian country before going to Sri Lanka. And yeah, it was a great experience to have. And I do think, especially as Australia gets more diverse and we are really a melting pot, I think my experience of family holidays being to go overseas to see other family might be more common.
0: And to reconnect with your culture.
1: Yeah, reconnect with the culture, learn more about your heritage. I think it's something that maybe is family connections do pull us overseas.
0: Yes.
1: In that way.
0: And then I guess it becomes a priority for families when it's a multicultural family, because it's important for you and important for parents to reconnect their children with their culture overseas.
1: Yeah, I mean, also for my dad, it was to visit his family, because you know, he grew up in Sri Lanka, his mum lives there, so he tries to go there every year. And I think my parents tried to take us every second year as a family there.
0: Mm. On the text line 0467 922 702, or the phone lines 1300 222 702, what do you think? Have family holidays changed over the generations? Are they different? Do you think families take different holidays today than what perhaps they once did? Anne says on the text line, every May in the 1970s and 80s, we would have a family camping trip in Yamba for the fishing festival. We had four kids lying down in the back of the station wagon, no seatbelts, sleeping as much as we could so we didn't have to listen to Dad's jazz tapes. We'd be catching fish off the break wall that were longer than my sister

0: Longer than my sister. That's how big the fish were. Happy days. They definitely were, says Anne in Fairy Meadow. Stephen has given us a call in Stanhope Gardens. Hi, Stephen.
1: Oh, hi. How are you?
0: How do you reckon family holidays might have changed?
1: I when I was young, there was something that I looked forward to at Christmas. Now it was a Christmas holiday. But now it seems to be any time of the year and anywhere you want to go. But we used to just go to places like Edelong or, you know, that we used to think that was exciting, you know?
0: Oh, yeah, very exciting. And so Christmas was the only time your family would holiday together?
1: No, sometimes. But you're asking the family stay together, we started out doing that, but then gradually, like you say, people go different places for holidays and families break apart and, you know, you don't see each other for a few months and, but if that's what you ask me, I didn't have a good line, sorry.
0: Oh, so are you saying that one of the big changes in your observation, Stephen, is that families don't stay together as much?
1: They
0: break apart. So the family holiday becomes disjointed.
1: Definitely. People fly here and there and here in different countries, like you just said. And, you know, they're... My friend had to go home to Indonesia for a death in the family. I mean, when I was young, if we had a death in the family, it was maybe a few suburbs or something, but not a different country, you know.
0: Do you think it is that the cost of flying has come down so it makes it possible for families to travel further afield?
1: Probably, but then I'm always hearing how expensive it is to fly everywhere, so I don't know.
0: Yeah.
1: I don't understand it. People go to concerts for millions of thousands of dollars for concert tickets, and yet they have no money. It was poor people starving, you know, so... I don't understand this world, Renee. I was born in a different time, see.
0: Yeah. I mean, look, I was looking at some of the costs of tickets to the Rugby World Cup next year.
1: Oh, I certainly wouldn't go to a sports thing, no.
0: But they were up to $600 for a ticket, for one ticket.
1: Oh, yes. No. I wouldn't even go for a pop singer. For that price, no, I don't know where they get the money from.
0: Yeah.
1: I don't know where they get the money from.
0: Well, maybe there's no savings and they just have the attitude of you only live once, Stephen.
1: Well, I suppose comparing prices and things, when I was young, $5 was a lot of money to go to a concert for me, but now, I mean, you know, you don't go anywhere for $5 to a concert. I mean, it's not, you know, people laugh at you.
2: Mm. You struggle to get a sandwich for $5.
1: But, I mean,
0: you struggle to get a coffee for $5.
1: No, yeah.
0: Yeah, good on you, Stephen. Thank you for your thoughts. 1-300-222-702. How have family holidays changed over the decades? How were your family holidays compared to perhaps what you see now? 1-300-222-702. Jay in Dapto says, growing up in the 90s, the summer holidays were when the family would always go away together. But in the other school holiday periods, we just kind of visited each other in our suburbs and visited our grandparents.
2: Mm.
0: Mm. Willie says, yes, Christmas holidays were the only time we went anywhere. All the other holidays were just staying at home, staycations. That's how I remember it too, that you would never have planned a big holiday in the middle of the year. Easter time, you know, the June, July holidays, these holidays now, you just stayed at home and got bored.
2: Really?
0: And looked forward to going back to school.
2: Well, again, most of the times I went overseas to Sri Lanka was in June, July, mostly because

0: really wanted to escape Australian winter and be in a tropical paradise overseas.
1: Yeah. Tim, oh no, Lisa says the cost of holidays has certainly changed. It's the same price to fly to Bali as it is to get a cabin in a caravan park now in Australia. Mm. We looked that up today, didn't we, Tash?
0: Yeah, we did. We looked up the price of a flight to a cheap flight to Bali, and I think it was only around, you know, $600-$700 return.
1: Yeah.
0: So that is very doable. And we were saying that it's not just the fact that going overseas can cost money. It's once you get there, the prices of things are a lot cheaper than in Australia. You know, the prices of meals, of drinks, of going out and doing experiences in countries like Bali or in Southeast Asia, it is cheaper to go out as a family and do those fun experiences.
1: Yeah, and you can do it all yourself. You don't need to have somebody else, a travel agent per se, sort of doing all the work for you.
0: If anything, that's part of the excitement of it, right, is doing the planning and figuring out what would be fun to do.
1: Mm. John in Denniston. Hi, John.
2: Good evening again, Renee.
1: How have family holidays changed, do you think?
2: Well, when I was a youngster, and to be contrary to you, we used to go away in the May school holidays. We used to go up the north coast, usually up to Port Macquarie.
1: Yep.
2: And stay at a motel and have a wonderful time there at the beach or in the pool, the motel, and then come back. It was all in the car and we'd drive and whatever. And I didn't drive. I was obviously just in the back seat. But that was what we used to have.
1: So every May, your family would go to Port Macquarie to the same place?
2: Not always. Sometimes we went south. I remember a holiday in Bega and we went to the beach at Tathra. But usually we went north because it was warmer in May.
1: But May wasn't the school holidays, was it?
2: It was. They moved. When they changed the terms from 3 terms to 4 terms, moved the holidays.
1: I see, right.
2: So that was back in the year 2000 for the Olympics. So before that, you used to have the May school holidays.
1: Hmm. Right.
2: And the May school, the holidays didn't bump up against Easter.
1: Yeah. Neil says there was a time when you could easily go camping at a beach. Now most popular beaches are hemmed in by multi-million-dollar mansions and apartments. Do you agree with that, John?
2: Yes, because I remember down the south coast, you could usually go camping by the river, or there's a few places on the river you could camp and whatever, and down on the Shoalhaven and a few other places. Now it's you've got councils and national parks and everything. We never went camping, but I know people that did, and I know members of the family that do. And yeah, it's got a bit more restricted.
1: Yeah, Tash thinks you should be able to camp anywhere, don't you, Tash? You're a big camper.
0: Not too big, but I've been on a couple of trips, and I think it's a wonderful thing that we can do is camping.
1: Yeah, but you think there should be more campsites, that national parks and state parks should open up to more campers?
0: And it should be free. Yes, I think so.
1: Hey, John, thank you for your thoughts.
2: You're welcome.
1: 1-300-222-702. A few thoughts here on the text line, 0467-922-702. Jay says, yes, we only had 3 terms, so there was no mid-year holiday. There were less holidays per year, and we certainly had no pupil-free days. Phil says 6 weeks we would holiday at Christmas. That was the go-to campsites. We could do 2 weeks, stay for a minimum for nothing at Pebbly Beaches when it was just a pit dunny. We used to love it as kids. So 6 weeks at Christmas time and you'd go camping, would you, Phil, for a minimum of 2 weeks. Yeah, I mean, I think a lot of people still do camping, but a lot of the camping sites

0: booked out year to year and yes. you can't get in.
1: It's very hard to get into, especially if people book really far in advance, those camping sites. And speaking of all the houses lining the beaches, I reckon Airbnb has really changed the game too in terms of family holidays.
0: Oh, so there's more accommodation available?
1: Well, I think there are more Airbnbs available. It's only a site that launched in, you know, the 2000s. So I think it's changed how people approach holidays. They don't necessarily always have to go camping if they want to go to a coastal town. Airbnb is an option too. Mm.
0: So when you were growing up, Tash, so I mean, really, you're 25, I'm 50. So there's a generation there. Would there have been an expectation that you had to have a family holiday?
1: At least with my family, no. I think there were definitely school holidays where we didn't go away. But again, it was because we saved some holidays so we could pull that money and go overseas. But we did often have a week away over Christmas, over New Year's, that week between Christmas and New Year's. We'd go for 1 week camping up at Soldiers Point.
0: Mm. Yeah. I mean, I just feel like there's a lot of families that go away every holiday, every school holidays.
1: Yeah.
0: And they go away somewhere as a family. I don't know how they get that many weeks off their working life as parents. It's interesting. The other thing I wanted to ask about was gap years. That seems to be a very big thing for students to leave school and take a gap year. Was that your experience?
1: Well, I didn't go on a gap year, but I went straight into studying at uni and working, and I was saving money so I could eventually go away. But I did go on a trip for a month once I'd graduated uni. But there were so many people in my year who deferred uni a year and decided to go travelling instead. It's such a fun experience to do.
0: Yeah, I think it has become almost like a rite of passage for young people. So there is another change. Expectations perhaps are greater.
1: Well, I think there is a greater expectation to see the world, and it's become more accessible to people because of social media, because of phones. It makes travelling a lot easier to do. You're more connected and you can kind of see what to do and the main sites you need to see. You can create an itinerary very easily yourself.
0: Mm. Jay says, when I was young, once we turned 14, everyone I knew, all my friends, would work most holidays to earn money. Marianne says, holidays, yes, they used to be in May, August, and then at Christmas time. Us oldies remember, says Marianne. So you only had three sets of holidays in the year. Now there's four. That's a change. And Christina says, we only ever travelled in summer holidays and we only ever travelled to visit family. When the terms changed from 3 to 4, it was in 1987. Daylight saving timing also changed for the Olympics.
1: Right. Ah,
0: there you go. Thank you for your thoughts. Thank you, Tash.
1: Thanks, Linda.
0: You might have some more thoughts on the changing dynamics in families when it comes to holidays. Let us know. How have they changed? 1300 222 702 is the number. Where are families going?

0: traveling now on a family holiday? Have you had a tree change or a sea change? What is the most desirable sort of family holiday these days? Or have you done the road trip? We were talking about that the other night, the big road trip around Australia. That seems to be a bigger thing today too, doesn't it? Yeah, but the idea of traveling as a family overseas, that certainly has been a really big shift, as a number of you are saying on the text line. I think the cost of flying overseas has come down so significantly that it makes it even possible for families to travel overseas. Certainly not a thing back in the day when I was a kid.
1: This is Evenings with Renee Grosch
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0: Before we move on from this topic, Greg has called in from Yamba. Hello, Greg.
3: Hi there, how are you?
0: I'm good. What are you thinking?
3: Well, we're thinking we're having a great time with a big family get-together with families from Adelaide, Broken Hill, Sydney, Jervis Bay. And we're all meeting up in Yamba.
0: Really? Okay. And so who organises that?
3: Well, actually, it was our granddaughter who has two little girls of her own, so we're great-grandparents. But, no, she organised this about 12 months ago. You have to book that far ahead at some of these places.
0: Because they're so popular.
3: Exactly.
0: Mm. Okay. So you've organised this 12 months out and you've got families from all over the country to all come to Yamba. Are you family friends or are you relatives?
4: We're all relatives.
0: You're all relatives.
4: And we're all in caravans.
0: Oh, fantastic. And so is this a kind of a once in a blue moon thing, or will you do this regularly? Do you do it annually?
4: We hope to do it more often, but it depends on people's work situation, whether we can get leave at the same time.
0: Mm.
4: Only one lot of us, the great-grandparents are the only ones that are
3: retired.
4: The others are all working, busy people.
0: So they're working remotely, are they, from the caravan park?
4: Yes, two of them are. Yes.
0: Well, see, there's a big change because it hasn't been for that long that people have been able to work remotely.
4: Yeah. Well, we're both in our 70s and our holidays were always, because we were both from the country, was visiting family in Sydney, and we only did it once a year because cars took a long time to get from. We lived in the Murrumbidgee irrigation area. It used to take a long time to get to Sydney, and then we'd go between the relatives there, but not anymore. We try and get out and about, which is great.
0: Are you saying you can drive faster on the highways now?
4: The cars go faster.
0: The cars go faster, but you can't go faster than 110.
3: But highways are better. So
4: yeah, the roads are a lot better.
0: The
4: yeah.
0: roads are better. Okay, well, there's a change too. Okay, yes. So if you were to have your big family holiday from all over, you said Adelaide, Broken Hill, they've come from Sydney, would you go to Yamba again?
4: Oh, yes, we might, but I think next year we're planning on going to Mildura.
0: Good for you. Well, I'm impressed. There's a lot of coordination there to organise so many people. So you've got about 20 people, have you?
4: Yep. Yep, yep. And we all get on really well, and we range from ages 3 to 75.
0: That sounds like an excellent holiday. What will you do for Christmas?
4: Oh, actually, we've got an Airbnb in Sydney that we'll all go to.
0: Okay, so holidays are a priority for your family.
4: They are.
0: Yeah, good for you. Hey, thanks for calling in.
4: You're welcome.
0: Yeah.
3: Thank you.
0: 1-300-222-702. Sharon says on the text line, thank you for playing the song Holiday Road. I had a very long and arduous day at work and I'm now heating up a very late dinner and I'm bouncing around the kitchen to that song. Well, thank you. Thank you for that, for the message, Sharon.
5: I don't remember leaving,
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8: Anna Torv stars in an ABC original series.
9: Is she okay?
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8: When innocence is lost, the truth is found in fragments.
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8: Dust Falls.

0: That is Florence and the Machine. You've got the love 25 minutes away from the 9 o'clock news. I'm Renee Crosh. This is Evenings. Right across 702 Sydney, 666 Canberra and ABC Regional New South Wales. Let's talk language. Tonight, the words or the phrases that often trip you up. Is it dessert with two S's or one S? Or is that desert? You got a 50-50 chance of getting it right. Howie Manns is our linguist from Monash University and he joins us now on Evenings. Hello, Howie.
1: Hi, Renee.
0: It's tricky, isn't it? Sometimes you think, oh, which one is it? Has dessert got two S's or one S? Or which one is desert and which one is dessert? And then you often get it wrong.
1: Yeah, exactly.
0: You overthink it, don't you?
1: Absolutely, and I definitely do myself. But this is really just part and parcel of linguistic processes. And even if we're 100% sure that we know what the meaning is or we know which one is which, studies have shown that every 1,000 words we're going to slip up. So we should be kind to ourselves about it.
0: Okay. Is it one foul swoop? Or one fell swoop?
1: It's definitely one fell swoop. And there's an interesting story here about what's happening, and it actually impacts a lot of these phrases that we use. So what often happens is we have these words that we call linguistic fossils in English. And linguistic fossils are words that have died away except for where they appear in the phrase. So a classic example of this is lest we forget. The word lest we don't really use outside of those formal phrases. And this is kind of what's happening with one fell swoop. So fell was used originally in Macbeth. Fell swoop was used in Macbeth. And that's one of the reasons why it stuck around as long as it has. Now, getting to the point, fell, it originally meant cruel or ruthless or savage. So a fell swoop was a very savage swoop of the sword or swoop of the fist or that sort of thing. But what happens over time is we're using this term fell swoop, and this meaning that we had, cruel, ruthless, and savage, just dies away. So we want to make sense of this. And the way that we make sense of it is we update it to a new word, and that's why we have this foul swoop.
0: So it's definitely when you mean that you're doing something all at once, it's one fell swoop.
1: It is,
0: one,
1: yeah.
0: One fell swoop. Okay, gotcha.
1: It's one fell swoop, and a similar thing happens with a couple of other things a lot of these sorts of phrases. I mean, another example is whenever we whet our appetite,

0: We think of whetting our appetite as being a wet thing, you know, where we're making our palate wet or something. But this again, it's a wet, W-H-E-T, and wet means to sharpen, and it comes from the old whetstone that we used in old English times to sharpen our knives, and that's where that metaphor comes from. But again, because this word wet doesn't necessarily always make sense to us modern English speakers, we have to update it and we make it make sense.
1: Ah, okay. Willie says, thank you, Willie. The trick for two S's for dessert, the thing you have after your main meal, is that it's a food and food can be sweet and sour. So two S's. Thank you, Willie. That's an excellent one. Someone else says, I always remember the spelling of dessert by remembering two strawberries for the two S's, says Anne Louise. Oh, that's good. And someone else, Stuart, says desert is less, so one S, and dessert is more, so two S's. Okay. Is it for all intensive purposes or for all intents and purposes? All intensive or all intents?
0: So the original one is all intents, as in with intent, intents and purposes. And what happens here is a different kind of change. Here, the change that's taking place is actually a sound change. So originally, when we were using this phrase, when we were using this saying, we would have pronounced both of the T sounds in intents. Even now, it's kind of hard to do. And what happened was the second T sound disappeared, kind of in the same way that T has disappeared in words like castle or whistle or listen. And what ends up happening is, you know, we hear this intense, and when it's kind of mushed together like that, we're trying to figure out where the boundary of the word is and what the word is. So in a way, we're hearing the word more accurately to the way that it's being, you know, pronounced now when we're saying intensive. But yeah, our brain gets a little bit mixed up, and this is why this intensive purpose just began to develop over time. And this happens, again, to a lot of different words. I mean, to one and the same, we've reformulated this into one in the same because the D sound in and often disappears whenever we're saying things very quickly. So, you know, we say one and the same if we're enunciating each of the letters. But typically when we're talking to our friends, we're just like one and the same. And because of it over time, it evolved, for some people at least, into one in the same.
1: Okay, so it's not intensive purposes.
0: No.
1: It's intense, intent. You have the intent, intent and purposes. Tony on the text line, 0467922702, is asking, is it tender hooks or tenter hooks?
0: This is great. This is another one where actually it's a combination of sound change and word change, and it is tenter hooks. And the reason that we want to make it tender hooks to make it sense, to make more sense today, is that we forget, a lot of us, especially if you don't work in the wool industry, that a tenter was a frame. And the tenter hooks were essentially the hooks that were used when you were strapping, you know, new wool, newly washed wool over this frame. You know, you would use the tenter hooks to pull it as strongly and tightly as you could. So whenever we're saying that we're on tenter hooks, what we're saying is we're really stressed in that same way that the wool was stressed.
1: Ah, okay. Dessert has two S's because our texter says it has more sugar. That's a good way to remember it. Wen says, I once mixed up sweetie and sweaty in a text message. That's a bit awkward, isn't it? Thank you, sweaty.
0: It is, but to be fair, those two vowels are very, very close to each other, and it's much easier to do than you would think. Because when we're moving our tongue around, it's literally just tiny millimeters of difference between where we're putting our tongue. So again, I think you can definitely forgive yourself for that, but it would be a social gaffe.
1: Howie Mans, do we hone in on something or home in? Home. Is it hone or home?
0: So it is originally hone in on something, but a lot of people do say home in, and in fact, home in on something has been added to many of the dictionaries because people say it so much. Now, both of them kind of make sense in their own way semantically, but what ends up happening here is the original idiom was hone in on something, but when it comes to when it comes to the use of this one, home is more familiar to us. And home in particular is something that, it's more common in our everyday language. And this is why we end up using it.
1: It's so tricky, isn't it? Our language. This is a good one. Jay in Dapto says, people often say they've done a complete 360, describing that they're changing course or they've changed opinion. But that's the opposite. If you do a 360, then you're facing the same way as you started.
0: It
1: the
0: is.
1: Action should be a complete 180.
0: Absolutely. And there's a couple of things that happen. Often what ends up happening with these phrases is we're on autopilot, so we're just picking up on things that we hear. Of course, there is that thing where sometimes people are being a little fancier or trying to be fancier or arrogant when they're using these things. And, this is where you have the famed malapropisms from Ms. Malaprop, the famous character in a 1775 play. And of course, she was known for being pompous and pretentious, but she couldn't land many of the big words that she was using. She would talk about the pinnacle of politeness instead of the pinnacle of politeness. Or my personal favorite from that play was Ms. Malaprop said, she's as headstrong as an allegory on the banks of the Nile instead of an alligator.
1: We should leave it there. We should continue this discussion because it's so much fun. Hey, Howie, thank you.
0: Always a pleasure.
1: Yeah, good on you.
2: Beetlemania, the butterfly effect, or a real fly guy?
3: Oh, g'day.
2: The ABC is on a mission to find the 2026 Australian Insect of the Year.
4: And you get to decide.
2: 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It's that easy. The winner will be announced in November, so get busy choosing your best backyard buddy.
1: 14 minutes away from the 9 o'clock news. Next up, what can and what cannot go inside the dishwasher?
5: Evenings with Renee Grosch on 702 ABC Sydney, 666 ABC Canberra, and across ABC New South Wales.
1: Now, turning to the dishwasher. This might sound ludicrous, but my partner has a straw hat and it's very old. And in fact, it's so old that I have been trying to clean it for many years now unsuccessfully. It's so old that it's kind of, the straw has changed colour and it's kind of got mouldy bits around kind of the inside of where the hat would meet the hairline. And my daughter said, why don't you try putting it into the dishwasher? I said, that's ludicrous. You can't put a hat in the dishwasher. Well, I got home last night and she'd done that and you would not believe it. But the hat looks near new. It is perfectly clean. It's not misshapen in any way. And it's absolutely brilliant. Who knew that you could put a straw hat inside a dishwasher? Now, she didn't put any plates or bowls or cutlery or anything in the load. She just put the hat on its own in the dishwasher where you might put the plates, and she put one tab of dishwashing powder. Bob's your uncle. So what else can go in the dishwasher that might be surprising and what definitely cannot? 1-300-222-702 if you could help out here, or the text line 0467 922 702. Ashley Idale is a White's Good expert, and he joins us now. Hi, Ashley.
3: Hello.
1: Have you ever heard of that, putting your hats inside the dishwasher to clean them?
3: I have never heard of a hat going in a dishwasher, but

0: I'm very pleased to and excited to learn, and I think I'm going to go home and try it myself now.
1: Mm. Apparently you can't put your toy poodle in a dishwasher. No, I don't think.
0: No.
1: But
0: no,
1: you could put... Yeah?
0: Yeah, you can put a lot of dog toys in the dishwasher, but you've got to remove them from the dog first.
1: Got it. You can put lots of plastic equipment, lots of plastic sports equipment, can't you? Like even shin guards.
0: Yes, that's a pretty good way to clean them. And one little trick for all the parents out there, if you've got a little box of Lego or other non-brand specific building toys, because this is the ABC, you can put them in a mesh bag and put them in the dishwasher and give them a good clean and get some of those dirt and grime and nasty little bits and pieces that build up in them off.
1: Would it in any way be bad for the dishwasher?
0: Things like Lego? No. You want to avoid putting things like solvents or flammable materials in the dishwasher. Things like paint or cigarette ash. They're bad news for a dishwasher, but pretty much anything else is fair game, really, as far as the dishwasher itself is concerned.
1: Now, this is the most unusual thing, and it came up some years ago on James Valentine's afternoon program. Somebody rang in and said they cooked fish, they cooked their fish that they ate that night in the dishwasher.
0: Yes, that might well have actually been me that was calling in that time.
1: You're joking.
0: I've cooked a two-course meal in a dishwasher. It was teriyaki salmon with coconut rice and Asian greens.
1: That was it. That was it. That's what I heard.
0: Yeah, and we did a fruit compote and dishwasher custard for dessert.
1: Oh, my goodness. And you ate that?
0: Yes.
1: And it was edible and tasty.
0: It was delicious, maybe a little bit overcooked. Not very popular around the office, though.
1: So clearly you don't put any suds in. You don't put a pellet.
0: Well, actually, we did. We plated up on the plates that we washed in the same cycle when we did that. We made sure everything, well, I made sure everything was well sealed and double bagged in food grade sealable plastic bags, because obviously you don't want any of the very nasty caustic dishwasher detergent to get into your food. But if you think about it, a dishwasher is just a big metal box that sprays hot water around inside. So it's essentially a large sous vide machine. Anything you can sous vide, well, within reason, you can almost certainly prepare a new dishwasher.
1: Excuse my ignorance, but what is sous viding?
0: It is a hot water bath cooking. So typically you will have your food sealed in a vacuum sealed in a plastic bag, and you will have a device that will circulate hot water around the food to cook it for slowly and gently over a period of time.
1: So you cooked your Atlantic salmon, and what else was accompanying it?
0: We had coconut rice and Asian greens.
1: And how long was the cycle?
0: We used the 65-degree pots and pans cycle, and it ran for, from memory, about 2.5 hours. So, as I said, the fish was a little bit overdone by the end of it, but...
1: But the coconut rice was perfect.
0: Yes. Yes, it was delicious.
1: That is so good.
0: Unappealing for my co-workers.
1: Ashley Idale is here. He's been on ABC Radio, obviously, for many years, and he's here again tonight. Nadine also joins us, Ashley, in Maroubra. Hi, Nadine.
2: Hello, how are you?
1: Would you like to cook some Atlantic salmon with coconut rice and Asian greens in your dishwasher?
2: I think 2.5 hours, with all due respect to the presenter, so that it'd be a bit sloppy by then.
1: Right.
2: But, what I'm ringing up for is I watched a show on thrifty people, so people who want to save money, and this lady was on there, and she cooked a lasagna in the dishwasher. And her husband happily ate it, and they had the host there of the show. And the host ate it and said, look, it was full of water, and he didn't really enjoy it. But, yes, I have heard of

0: No, thank you very much.
1: Ashley, a lasagna in the dishwasher? Would that work?
2: Yeah, why not, so long as it's well sealed. And there's one slight drawback, and that's because you don't get super hot temperatures, so you're not going to get the Maillard reaction, the nice browning layer on the top. So for the salmon, I use teriyaki to give it a bit of colour, but for the lasagna, you could hit it with a blowtorch or a flame at the end of it just to crisp it up and make it a little bit tastier.
1: You have a whole...
2: The other old trick is people used to, probably still do, cook in the engine bay of their car. So wrap everything in foil and sit it on the exhaust manifold, and you can look up recipes for barbecue cooking that give... they don't give a time for cooking, they give mileage.
1: You've got a whole cookbook waiting to happen.
2: Yes.
1: Joe says plastic recorders go beautifully in the dishwasher.
2: Yeah, that's a great option for them because, yeah, particularly post-COVID, it's important to keep things like that clean and sanitised.
1: Scott says on the text line 0467922792, the best thing in the dishwasher is the metal stovetop surrounding things that are around the gas stovetop. They get really greasy. I know they do get greasy, but if you put them in the dishwasher, it cleans them perfectly. I guess that would be true of barbecue stuff too.
2: Yeah, and I've thrown a bit of barbecue stuff in my dishwasher from time to time. The only thing you need to be a bit careful of with your cast iron trivets, firstly, that they actually fit because they can be quite large, but also they can tend to oxidise and rust if you're not careful. So if you're doing that, I'd recommend getting them out pretty quick smart and drying them off.
1: Okay, so what cannot go into the dishwasher? A number of people are saying don't put your good sharp knives in.
2: Yes, that's definitely true. And that's because your good chef's knives are high carbon steel, which reacts badly with the hot, wet environment in the dishwasher, and you will get rusting. Mm-hmm. Also means that they're rattling around against everything else in the dishwasher, which can blunt the nice sharp edge on them. And it can be a bit of a safety risk when you're unloading it if you're not paying too much attention.
1: Gold-plated cups and those beautiful gold-plated kind of, plates that are often, given to you as a special gift, they get ruined in a dishwasher, don't they?
2: Yeah, absolutely. Also, your delicate hand-painted china shouldn't go in the dishwasher.
1: So why? Is it just too rough? Is that what happens?
2: It's because dishwasher detergent is incredibly caustic. Your typical neutral pH balance is about 6.87. But dishwasher detergent can be up around 11, a pH of 11, which is pretty close to oven cleaner.
1: But yet it's fine to cook your Atlantic salmon with it.
2: So long as it's well sealed. Make sure you're not getting any of that wash water in your food, please, people.
1: One thing I don't understand is why do some of my tumblers, some of them go beautifully in the dishwasher and others get all cloudy?
2: Okay, so what you're seeing there is a chemical etching from the high caustic detergent. Now, that's going to be worse if you're using a cheap and nasty detergent. And unfortunately, that cloudiness is going to be permanent. So, if you've got...
1: Where are you, Ashley? Are you out in the Wild West or something?
2: I am. I'm out in the Wild Inner West, just on the side of a busy road.
1: Well, look, we might leave it there because I feel like a cyclone is going to come pick you up and take you off somewhere with Dorothy to the Wizard of Oz anytime soon.
2: Yeah, okay. Well, if I could leave you with a lot of things can go in the dishwasher that you might not think would go in the dishwasher. Try and avoid nonstick pans or cast iron because the dishwasher can strip the nonstick coating and the nice seasoning off it. Avoid putting wood and timber in the dishwasher, but you can certainly put a lot more in there than you might have

0: Oh, so you can't put your breadboard in there to clean it?
1: No, because it's going to cause the lamination to delaminate and the and it will warp the timber.
0: Oh, okay.
1: Use it as much as you can because it's an incredibly energy and therefore cost efficient way of washing up.
0: Ashley, I take your word for it. Thank you so much for your time tonight.
2: Evenings with Renee Crosh on 702 ABC Sydney, 666 ABC Canberra,
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0: Ashley Idale, there are a few other thoughts. Bath toys, Kathy says, are good in the dishwasher. I've heard of poaching an egg in the dishwasher, says JJ. And Stuart says, I know someone who washes these sneakers in the dishwasher. Very effective. There you go. You won't believe it. It's coming up after the 9 o'clock news. Our comedians in session.
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6: ABC News, hello, I'm Satyam Weinstein. Acting Prime Minister Richard Marles says the tax office will continue to work with small businesses affected by a ban on credit card payments for tax bills. The ATO announced last week that it will stop accepting credit card payments for tax bills from December. Asked if the ATO should reverse the decision, Mr. Marles says talks with concerned businesses will continue.
7: The ATO is consulting very closely with the small business sector and it will continue to do so in respect of these measures.
6: Student protesters in France say they're not slowing down until the government delivers change. They're complaining about staff shortages and dilapidated facilities. Hundreds of schools across the country remain closed for another day after police clashed with demonstrators in several cities using tear gas and water cannon. Student Claire Vignot is General Secretary of the French Student Union, FSE, and says that won't stop them.
8: A lot of high schools and universities are still going to get blocked, even though the government is trying to calm the mobilization by closing a lot of schools and universities. The movement is going to keep on going, keep on being bigger and bigger.
6: An 11th-hour deal has been struck by the British and Israeli governments for a small number of UK diplomats to continue operating in occupied East Jerusalem. Here's our Middle East correspondent, Matthew Dorn.
9: A diplomatic brawl erupted a month ago when the British Foreign Secretary Ed Miliband announced sanctions and import bans against Israeli settlements, and the Israeli government retaliated by demanding the closure of the UK consulate in East Jerusalem. That's the main office for British diplomatic services to the Palestinian population. After weeks of backroom negotiations, the two countries have announced the consulate will technically close and most diplomats will leave the country, but a handful will remain in an ongoing mission. Mr. Miliband says there won't be any further retaliatory measures taken for the time being. The UK has had a consular presence in Jerusalem for the best part of two centuries.
6: Malaysia's Prime Minister Anwar Ibrahim says his government will do whatever possible to ensure Myanmar is reintegrated into the Southeast Asian bloc ASEAN. The announcement follows a meeting with Myanmar's military-backed leader, Min Aung Hlaing. Mr. Anwar has also pledged to continue working with Myanmar on the repatriation of thousands of Myanmar nationals from Malaysia, a move criticised by the UN and rights groups concerned about the risks posed by the country's ongoing civil war. Prominent Indigenous elder Mick Mundine has been charged with two offences over alleged historical child sexual assault. Detectives from the Sex Crime Squad arrested the Aboriginal Housing Company chief executive in inner Sydney Redfern this morning. Police say Strike Force Millersburg was set up last year to investigate allegations against Mr. Mundine regarding a 15-year-old girl in 1986. The 79-year-old was granted conditional bail to appear at Downing Centre local court next week. The NT's Chief Minister Leah Fanocchiaro says residents who refuse to move from Darwin's largest homelessness shelter to alternate accommodation more than 100 kilometres away will be left to fend for themselves. The Issa Short Stay facility will close on Sunday after the NT government refused an offer from the Commonwealth to co-finance its purchase. Ms. Fanocchiaro says if any of the 120 residents decline to relocate to the remote top-end town of Bachelor, they'll be kicked out onto the streets.
10: We have stood up an alternative facility that provides people food, care, clothing, a warm bed, a roof over their head, and people who are homeless who would like to continue to receive home.

0: Homeless services will move out to that facility. If they don't, then that's really a matter for them.
1: South Australian Premier Peter Malinauskas says there's a 50-50 chance that the LIV golf tournament in Adelaide goes ahead next year. Today, former world number one Spain's Jon Rahm announced he's quitting the LIV Golf League over unacceptable terms. Last month, LIV Golf filed for bankruptcy in the American state of New Jersey, saying it intends to restructure its business with a loan provided by Saudi Arabia. Mr. Malinauskas says no one knows for sure if the tournament will continue.
2: I myself have publicly said I think it's a 50-50 proposition, basically because no one can know for certain. But we monitor it closely and we certainly want to make sure that if there is any event that goes ahead, that it's in our interest. We take nothing for granted. We've got very strict contractual obligations that have to be complied with. And if they're not, we'll enforce our rights as we should on behalf of taxpayers.
1: LIV Golf has been held in Adelaide since 2023 at the Grange Golf Club and is scheduled to be at the Kionga Golf Club next year and then the redeveloped North Adelaide course from 2028. You're up to date with ABC News. Get more news at any time by downloading the ABC Listen app.

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3: Welcome back and thank you for being here. UB40 featuring Ali Campbell was in Australia earlier this year. Now, there is another band, UB40, that's set to tour Australia next year. This is the story of two brothers who split their band UB40 into two. So there are two bands now called UB40. You're going to hear Ali Campbell's version of the UB40 in the next half an hour. I caught up with Ali Campbell when he came to Sydney on his world tour, which is still going, Mike.

0: there be two bands with the same name, you ask? It's a wild story. You've got to find out more in about 25 minutes or so.
1: Oh, really?
2: Wow.
3: What does that mean?
1: Yeah, what does that mean?
4: I can't believe it.
1: I can't believe
0: it. But right now, it's time for the unbelievable but true stories of this week's news cycle, and Bec Melrose and AJ Lamarck join us now. Hello.
5: Hi, Renee. They be 40, I be 39. she's rusty.
0: Boom,
6: well,
0: boom.
6: I was about to say, my mum used to play UB40 only when she was doing deep spring cleaning. So you put that on and I was like, oh, God, get the vacuum out. Like, I should really clean out the wardrobe and go right at the back with the cloth. So,
0: was there a lot of red wine on the
6: carpet? Much red wine and so much white wine afterwards.
5: Yeah, that is the best way to clean it.
0: Let's get into your stories of this week's news cycle that are unbelievable but true. Bec Melrose, shall we start with you?
5: Why not?
0: Is Powderfinger really making a comeback?
5: Well, nobody knows. There you go, end of story. We're not sure. This week, a bunch of billboards have popped up. You might have seen them if you live in Sydney, Melbourne or Brisbane. I saw some on my way in tonight.
0: Cryptic.
5: Cryptic billboards. They almost look like, you know, when you're leaving at the airport and the old departure gate flipping up and down. There's lots of text going on, numbers, and words start popping out at you in red. Now, it's not particularly cryptic if you stand there for long enough. The clues are very obvious. They hint straight to Powderfinger. They list their 18 ARIA awards, the date of their final concert, the 13th of November 2010, and then an Instagram account has popped up with the Return of the Electric Horseman, which was a reference to a track on their 1996 album, and the account uses five horse emojis. Now, the fans are saying this could represent the five band members, 1, 2, 3, 4, 5, the five electric horsemen. Powderfinger is definitely behind this, if you ask me. What they're doing, though, nobody knows.
0: Well, they have admitted today that they are behind the social media account and the billboards. They must be getting
5: that
0: together.
5: They're doing something. They're doing something. But everyone's jumping straight to reunion tour, and I don't want anyone who's as nostalgic for Big Day Out and Homebake as me to get too excited, because some of the other rumours are also that it could be a retrospective museum exhibition. And I mean, that's just not quite as exciting as a reunion tour.
0: They did get together, didn't they, after COVID?
5: I think during COVID they did a remote, online fundraiser for Support Act. Mm. So they were briefly together in 2020. But again, it's not the same as seeing them live, seeing them over a Teams call. It's not the energy that I miss from Big Day Out.
6: Well, that's the same feeling as a live stadium concert. What are you on about?
5: Yeah. I had my phone up in my bedroom as well, waving it. That it's not the same when you're not looking around seeing 50,000 other people doing the same thing.
0: It's a lot of effort to go to pay for a whole lot of billboards with this cryptic kind of messaging.
5: It is, but it's very Taylor Swift coded, isn't it? Like, I feel like bands and artists now need to do something extreme to capture attention, because we are so divided and we're so focused elsewhere. So everything's an Easter egg. And I got a bit jaded with it. I thought, why has everything got to be an Easter egg? And I don't want to solve an escape room. Just tell me what's happening. Like, my life's hard enough. But then I realized artists have been doing this forever, right? Do you remember Hidden Songs?
0: No.
5: You get to the end of a CD, and if you just left it long enough, a lot of bands would hide a track at the end of the CD.
0: Yeah.
5: And it wouldn't be listed. So, I mean, there have been Easter eggs for a long time.
0: Mm. Oh, well, watch this space.
5: Let's see.
0: The cryptic billboard.
5: I'll see you at the exhibition. The Brisbane Powerhouse. That's
6: my tip. Trying to, like, soft launch a marketing career. They're taking a pivot and they're getting some, content in their portfolio. So they're going to be a marketing intern at Deloitte sometime
5: Bernard
6: soon.
5: Bernard Fanning definitely is giving LinkedIn energy, isn't it, as a name, Bernard Fanning. Bernard Fanning's doing our rebrand. That sounds really, that's legit.
0: Sexy. Over to you, AJ Lamarck. What is Sasquatch calling?
6: Sasquatch calling is what happens when men flirt with me. Thank you, I've been AJ Lamarck. Sasquatch calling. So a New Jersey man has claimed the title of America's best Bigfoot caller, taking first.
0: Bigfoot caller.
6: Bigfoot caller, as in, the Yeti, not the Yeti, that's the Siberian one. But, Bigfoot, Sasquatch, what are the other names? That's it.
5: I don't know. That's
6: it. You know, the North American big giant ape humanoid thing.
0: Yowie.
6: Yowie. What's that
5: Isn't it? There's a collection.
6: Isn't that the chocolate?
0: No, Yowie is like the
5: Bigfoot. Yowie came first, the chocolate came second. It was a tribute to.
0: They're no, the all monster, the same, the supernatural thing.
6: Yeah, kind of big monster that's it's very real, but nobody's ever seen. So they have an annual Sasquatch call it competition where they try and imitate the call of said mythical beast.
0: The howl.
6: The howl, the call, the bark. And so in this competition, Michael O'Connor, 52, beat out 60 other adult competitors. And I just want to clarify that a lot of the stories were specifically calling them adult competitors, just to differentiate the fact that it's not a school kid thing. It's a very serious adult thing. The live event drew more than 5,000 people. His winning call lasted 23 seconds, which apparently is well short of his actual personal record of 1:59. He entered for the first time last year, finishing second. So this year he managed to beat his place and take out the final title. And he credits 28 years as a hard rock vocalist with giving him the breathing technique needed to sustain a howl. So, yes, I think it's about the roar and the length and the duration that pips you into first place in the Sasquatch calling competition.
5: For me, it's about transferable skills. How often do you hear a hard rock vocalist going into another career? That's fantastic. Yeah. It's nice to find a parallel career. Yeah.
0: Silverchair, Tim says. Speaking of howling, no, not at all. Silverchair is playing at Merriweather in Christmas. At
5: Stop
0: Christmas
5: it,
0: time.
5: Really? Because there was all the speculation ahead of the grand final, right? Like, will they get back together? Will Joey Johns kidnap him again? I mean, there was a lot of speculation. That's so exciting.
0: Mm. I hope it's right, Tim. He might be toying
5: you
0: with
5: could
0: us.
5: Be, you could be planting another Easter egg here, Tim.
0: It could be. Now, voting is open. The ABC loves this. They love these, everyone vote, this
5: they
0: national
5: love
0: vote.
5: A democracy here.
0: Voting is open until the end of this month for Insect of the Year.
5: Yes.
0: Insect of the Year. Not animal, not fuzzy animal of the year.
5: Not even tree, Renee. Not even tree of the year.
0: Not wildflower of the year.
5: No. Insect of the Year. And stop what you're doing. Put down whatever it is you're doing. If you're driving, pull over. Like, I don't care if you're on a highway where you can't pull over.

0: put your hazards on. This is too important. We are voting now for the insect of the year. We've got six finalists, would you believe it? We've got the gold Christmas beetle, which I've got to say, that's a favourite of mine. The bronze is your butterfly, an orchid swallowtail butterfly, two butterflies. Well done. Good year for butterflies. The Otway glowworm, the stork-eyed signal fly, and the tortoise-shelled ladybird, who will be hard to beat. I think if there were sporting bet odds on this, the tortoise-shelled ladybird would be quite low odds there. But I'm a bit disturbed by the Otway glowworm. It's the grub stage of a fly. It feels very arts and entertainment coded to know, you know, once you get to a certain age, you're even invisible in the Insect of the Year competition, you know. They only want you when you're a glowworm.
1: What
0: in
1: about
0: this
1: the
0: industry.
1: Bogong moth? Yeah. Why isn't that listed?
0: Oh, tell me about it. I don't know.
1: Already won.
0: It should win. I mean, it should win. And it does make you worry about the selection criteria, right? Like, we don't know how these six finalists got here. You know, what were the semifinals? We don't want another Ray Gun situation here. Like, I think we need the semifinals vetted here. Apparently they were selected by experts. And, I mean, who's the CSIRO, you know? Are they really legitimate?
2: What are they doing?
0: Oh, what about those experts at the Australian Entomological Society, you know?
2: Yeah, putting through two butterflies. Yeah. That sounds like riggery.
0: Yeah, they got vested interests in this competition,
2: I don't trust
0: think.
2: That at all.
0: Invertebrates
1: in the words
0: Australia.
1: Of The Apprentice, you're fired.
0: You're fired, yes. We want transparency into how these insects have made it.
1: Yeah, I want to see the bogong moth.
0: Justice for the bogong.
2: Oh, I'm 50-50 on that. I stayed down the coast with a friend and it was like the infestation was very real.
1: Oh, they're in plague proportion.
2: Oh, it was horrific. And I couldn't sleep for a whole weekend because I'd go to bed and then I'd wake up with the feeling of them crawling on my face, and then I would be jolted up and I would like instinctually fling it off me, and then we'd run around collecting them in Tupperware and then throwing them back outside.
1: I mean, it's been perfect content for ABC local radio on the East Coast.
0: Yeah. That was endangered for a while too. Thank God for the bogong moth coming back.
1: Diana wants to nominate the hoverfly.
2: Oh,
0: great. Okay. I wonder what I need to know more about the hoverfly. What are its credentials?
1: Oh, I don't know.
0: We'll vote for the lava stage of the baby.
1: Over to you, AJ Lamarck. The chihuahua.
2: The chihuahua. That's a description of me that Renee's giving. She's like, AJ Lamarck, the chihuahua, what's your story?
1: The chihuahua would win any competition anywhere,
2: yes.
1: I reckon.
2: Even if it doesn't fit the criteria of insect, I'm voting chihuahua.
1: Mexico's loving the chihuahua.
2: They are. So Mexico's National Guard has a new recruit and this chihuahua weighs just 7 kilograms. Commando, a 13-month-old chihuahua standing 21 centimetres tall, has been kitted out with a miniature tactical vest, helmet, goggles and a head-mounted camera and is being trained for both search and rescue work and community outreach. It's a working dog, which is great. I love that. It usually goes to our stations and, you know, German Shepherds and the like. But
0: I love this.
2: So apparently he was adopted 6 months ago after his elderly owners in the northern state of Chihuahua, which is also a state and where the dog comes from, could no longer take care of him. And so the Mexican National Guard have a force of around 350 dogs. And again, mostly German Shepherds and Labrador. But Commando is very much an outlier. He's beloved. He featured in the Independence Day parade. Everybody is just in love with this tiny chihuahua who now gets to wear the uniform and be proud of their Mexican heritage and protect the country against evildoers, mostly search and rescue and community outreach. I don't think he's exploiting any drug cartels or terrorist operation, but I would pay to watch that film.
0: And I would back a chihuahua to do that as well. As a former chihuahua owner,
2: you owned a chihuahua?
0: Well, my sister did, but I feel like I...
1: So you would back a chihuahua to bust a drug cartel in Mexico?
0: Oh, absolutely. Yeah. Yes.
2: Oh, 100%. Do you know what?
0: I
2: play basketball, right? And I describe myself as a chihuahua player because I'm a tiny man for basketball. Like, I'm a very small, not particularly muscular man, but I will find the biggest guy on the court and I will just go up and be like, oh! And I'll push him out. And they get so perplexed that someone so small is pushing them away that they usually freak out. And it works. I just don't know my own size and I bark a lot. That's why I'm a chihuahua. But it will. It takes people down. It confuses them. They're like, why is this chihuahua attacking me? I don't know what to do. I'll stop selling the drugs. Exactly. That's how it works. Yeah. It's science.
1: On the text line, 0467 922 702, Jay says the Bogong moth missing out on a nomination in the Insect of the Year Awards is the result of a conspiracy by Big Butterfly.
0: I mean, that's the only answer. How did two of them get over the line, you know? We've only got six spots and two of them have gone to butterflies. Come on, something sus is going on
1: there. I smell a rat.
0: I smell a rat.
1: Or a chihuahua. Beck Melrose, the story of the year, which we've covered on evenings before, is Hobart's Snackgate.
0: Yes.
1: The Deputy Lord Mayor of Hobart, and she's facing council re-election in October.
0: Very soon.
1: Very soon. The story is that there was snacks, beer, nuts, chips, chocolate, soft drinks, that kind of thing, that were in the town hall lounge. And the Deputy Lord Mayor and her associate were caught on CCTV footage taking the snacks.
0: They were. End of story as far as I'm concerned. I don't know if you've ever been into a lounge, but it's a free-for-all. I don't trust anyone who is calm in a buffet situation, so I would be voting for her. So there's been so much chat about Snackgate. There's a lot of – it's obviously been referred for investigation with the police, who kind of said, no, this isn't what we do. Sorry. I can't see any wrongdoing here. The councillor actually self-referred herself to the Tasmanian Integrity Commission, who also said, look, it's fine. So there's been so much chat about it. The reason it's back in the news, though, is that there's been a Freedom of Information request for the CCTV footage to be released, and it has been released.
2: Oh, my
0: God. So there's
2: God.
0: Seven CCTV recordings of Snackgate now, ranging from 12 seconds to about 5.5 minutes. One of them, apparently, they fill a bag. Now, people say this doesn't pass the pub test, but the discussion on the counter side is that if you are hosting meetings outside of the council chambers, is it okay to take ratepayer-funded snacks to then cater those meetings? I think yes. Were they doing that? Who knows? It's all speculation. But if they were just having some cheeky snacks on the way home, I think I'm fine with that.
1: Some chips, some nuts, some soft drinks,
0: something
1: a
0: to
1: bit
0: wet
1: of
0: the
1: beer.
0: Whistle. And they might not have time during their very, very busy days to go out and take advantage of these ratepayer-funded snacks. You know, you might have to do it after hours. And I'm fine with that. I don't know if I've had the privilege of being in a lounge a handful of times in my life. It's so hard to control yourself.
2: Oh, my God, yeah.
0: Like any of those gigs, right, that you do where they've got catering, I don't like people go, oh, it weighs me down before I go on stage. I don't care. I'm having all the little finger sandwiches I can fit.
2: Oh, of course. It's the only time you get like tiny triangle sandwiches with
0: There's
2: the crust cut off.
0: There's nothing in the arts either. Like you've got to take advantage.
1: So was the Deputy Lord Mayor and her associate taking the snacks home or taking them to their office?
0: Well, they don't know. And I don't know that they've actually cleared that up. And does it matter? Does it matter? There are a couple of beers in the back pocket, apparently. I mean, we've all done that.
2: Do you know what? I just find it so weird in this day and age that that's a scandal. There are so many bigger things in politics where people are like, hey, I've clearly committed atrocious crimes, but so what? I'm still the member for this constituency. What are you going to do about it? And this person's like, I took a couple of snacks and I'm the most horrid person there ever was. And I really, I don't know why she's British.
0: It's,
2: but
0: it's no helicopter ride, it you really know, isn't. Like it's, I totally agree. And everyone wants to go to Tasmania to ride out the apocalypse. And this has made me want to go too. I'm like, if this is the biggest scandal in the mayoral election, sign me up. I'm moving
2: do you know
0: to Tasmania.
2: What I would do if there were, I would call a press release if I was them. I'd call a press conference rather. And, I would get to the podium and I wouldn't say anything and I would just start opening snacks.
0: Does anyone want an M&M?
2: I would eat the snacks in front of them for a solid 10 minutes and then walk off without any questions. That's the power move I would do. So elect me.
0: I love that.
1: Maybe it's a crime-free state, Tasmania. And the biggest thing going around is Snackgate.
0: Well,
1: have you seen the footage?
0: No, but I tell you what, I am desperate to get into the. I will get into the weeds of this footage. I've seen some stills from it, and it's a woman taking some snacks from her workplace. I mean, come on, we've all done that, surely.
2: Yeah, I'm with her. I don't know her policies. I don't know her politics. I don't know anything about her, but I'm on her side.
1: You're on her side. You're re-electing her.
2: I'm re-electing her
1: ahead of the election. back to you, AJ Lamarck. Mm-hmm. Some of the unbelievable but true stories

0: we continue with. This is bizarre. We go to Iowa in the United States. There's a teacher.
1: Mm-hmm.
0: Now, people often remonstrate with teachers to get extra marks.
1: Yes.
0: My children. Well, my firstborn child is one of them.
1: Mm.
0: Always looking for an extra mark.
1: Oh, really? Good on them.
0: He would have loved this high school teacher if it was his.
1: Yeah.
0: She's very willing to give out extra marks.
1: Oh, she is so willing to give out extra credit, as they're called in the States. But she has unfortunately lost her position as teacher. She has been fired after offering students extra credit in exchange for donations to her personal GoFundMe account. Stephanie Mullaney, who taught at a school in the Clinton Community School District, told students the fundraiser would cover her personal education goals, including flights, transport, food and accommodation. Students who donated could earn extra credit towards their grade, which an administrative law judge found created pressure to contribute. Funny that. The account had a goal of $1,800 and raised $140 across six donations before being paused. Mullaney was fired in May for violating the district's ethics policy and was subsequently denied unemployment benefits, with the judge ruling her conduct recently a willful disregard for her employees' interest.
0: She only raised $140 over six donations.
1: Yeah, you can't even do peer pressure well these days.
0: That's not very much, is it?
2: No, but I mean, when you're working a part-time job, I mean, you can't contribute. But surely, you're not earning a lot as
1: these
2: a student.
1: These high school kids, yeah. They're
2: working. It's a big ask. Over $1,000.
1: Jobs just to give the extra credit.
2: Oh.
1: Part of me, I'm on
0: How
1: the
0: How much
1: line.
0: Would you pay for a high distinction or a very high distinction?
1: Oh.
2: Oh, I'm translating it back into how many hours I would have
0: how
2: to work.
0: How many snacks?
1: Oh,
0: how many
1: with snacks? This is a better measurement. I understand.
0: Would you give your teacher for a very high distinction in English?
2: Oh. I don't know if I care enough. I don't know.
0: Three packets of M&Ms.
1: Oh, you go
2: yeah,
1: fancy.
2: Yeah, look, if that's the currency, yeah, maybe. But I don't know. Like, the whole extra credit system is a bit twisted, I think. I like our system better, where you've just got to do the work.
1: I call me old school, but I prefer it if you just got the grade you deserve.
0: I don't think it's
1: the
0: their system
1: did.
0: That you pay money to their GoFundMe pages and you get extra.
2: That's a bit cheating.
0: Extra grades.
2: But you could, when I went to school in America only for 6 months, but you could turn up early, for example, to class and do 10 minutes of chat with the teacher about whatever book you were reading or whatever, and you get extra credit. And I mean,
1: In America, just, well, I went to the States. I was in a.
2: People get dacked for that in Australia.
1: Recently. Yeah, it's like you're talking to a nerd. But yeah, if they liked you, you would get better grades.
2: Yeah, totally.
1: It's just
2: totally.
1: A thing.
0: If they liked
1: you. If they liked you. They would just swing your grades. It's so casual.
0: Did you get straight A's, AJ?
1: I did. And it was all of my academic acumen because nobody likes me. I'm kidding. No, I'm not.
0: So if a teacher by the name of Stephanie Mullaney from Iowa is coming to your school community looking for a job, beware. Say no.
2: Or save up your money.
1: But
2: I
1: wouldn't even get her to do like a philanthropy program because she didn't even get that much money when she had a captive audience and peer pressure and a hierarchical power exchange.
2: Yeah, she needs some fundraising experts.
1: Yeah, you're
2: there,
1: a terrible
2: she?
1: Salesperson.
0: Back to you, Beck Melrose. The Royal Australian Mint is doing something quite extraordinary. They have some new $1 commemorative coins, freshly minted, celebrating the great Australian inventions.
2: They sure do. And they've had to pick five. And that's hard because we've invented a lot of cool stuff. But they've picked some really great ones, including the stump jump plough, which I only heard about when I read this article. But it revolutionised farming. The black box flight recorder, which we're all familiar with. Baby safety capsule, which I didn't even realise we'd invented, which is very cool. 1984, wow. Safe and sound. Very, very cool invention. And the precursor to modern Wi-Fi. Huge. But the one that I'm most interested in is we're also celebrating in this category of inventions that have totally changed the world, the Jaffle Maker, which is the most Aussie thing you could commemorate, I think, in that lot.
0: And the most deserving.
2: And the most deserving, for sure. I mean, the others may have changed the world. This one has. This one will go down in history for sure as the one that has revolutionised human civilization. The Jaffle Maker, invented 1949, and of course was then popularised by Breville when they brought out the electric one. And the coins are on their way. They're getting released today, I think, is it? Mm. October 8th.
0: Yeah.
1: So
2: keep an eye on your small change if anyone's using cash.
0: I do think they missed one of the big, wonderful Australian inventions.
1: Giant statues in the middle of nowhere?
0: Oh, yes.
1: Yeah, that's

0: We are good at
1: that's
0: that.
1: That's ours.
0: But the wine cask. Goon.
2: Yeah, the goon sack. Oh. I mean, goon that sack. Is a feat of engineering, isn't it?
1: That is.
2: I do think that. But that should be on a coin bigger than the $1 coin. That deserves to be on a 50, I think, doesn't it? Like 50-cent piece. Get the, and it's in the silver too, you know, like the proper.
1: Oh, I thought you meant a $50 pillow. Note. I was like, get out the notes.
2: Oh, no. But the notes are a great invention. The polymer banknote could be featured on the coins, but I think it would make the coins a little bit jealous.
0: Yeah, the goon cask is going to come out on the 50-cent release.
2: I hope
0: they're saving
2: does.
0: It up. Yeah. Aren't
2: I
0: they?
2: Hope so.
0: Good on them. Along with the dual flush toilet.
2: Dual flush toilet, very, very important. It's also, smart. The shoey, I think, that deserves to be celebrated. Chicken salt.
1: From shoey to bluey, Australian inventions. That well,
0: we've
1: be...
0: done Is so that an Australian much, invention?
2: The cycling helmet
0: to shear away the magpies.
2: Oh, it's got to be. Where else are you tying cable ties to your cycling helmet? I just assume that's Australian. That's
0: maybe
2: that's
0: on the catwalks of Paris.
2: Yeah, you're could right. Be too, could have been
1: dangling
2: inspired.
1: Things off your headpiece is yeah. Very Australian. You've got the corkscrew. That's ours. Yeah.
0: Finally, AJ Lamarck, if you are at a sushi restaurant and you can't pay the bill and you've forgotten your wallet or your phone, what do you do?
1: What do you do? There's different options. You could be creative. You could just run. But in the case of a Georgian man, he was arrested for his attempt at running away from a $63 Red Lobster bill after calling 911 to fake a medical emergency.
0: Brilliant.
1: Abdul Rashid, 26-year-old, made the call to the restaurant in Douglasville. And when first responders arrived, they found him in perfectly good health but unwilling to pay. Police were then called and he was arrested on charges of theft of services, unlawful conduct during a 911 call and making a false report. He was booked in jail where catering apparently is less likely to be the standard of Red Lobster. Yes. That's just, like, if you are going to the extent of faking a medical emergency, right, don't just say, oh, no, I'm fine when they arrive. Like, that's the bit. That's
2: follow what, through.
1: You've got to follow through. You've got to start just screaming and holding your knee because they don't have an X-ray with you. They'd have to take you to the hospital and you're like, oh, it must have just been shooting. Like, you get in the ambulance.
2: Yeah, I would almost always side with the dine and dasher. But I've got a real soft spot for Red Lobster. When we were in the States, there was a hurricane coming through and they make these incredible cheese biscuits that you get for free. I cannot believe it. And I think it's probably to fill you up on bread so you don't need as much seafood in there all you can eat. But there was a hurricane coming through and they gave us bags and bags and bags of their cheese biscuits for us to reheat because they could tell that, you know, we were tourists and, you know, we didn't have facilities or whatever. So we were living off these things while we were waiting for this hurricane to come through. And I'll never forget the kindness of Red Lobster.
1: And so now you're personally aggrieved against Rashid.
2: Yes, absolutely.
1: It's a vendetta.
2: Get him.
1: Justice system.
2: Also, I think Red Lobster's going under. You know, they need that $63.
1: Yeah, $63 is a lot of seafood at Red Lobster.
2: It really is. I mean, this is becoming an ad for Red Lobster. Sorry. At least we can't get it here.
0: Shall we wrap it up?
2: Yeah, maybe.
0: Hey, Beck. Lee on the text line says, the greatest Australian invention that needs to be on a $1 commemorative coin is the splayed.
2: Oh, the splayed. We did that. Of course we did. Mm. We're geniuses.
0: That's the fork that's the spoon in one. Fork and spoon in one.
1: No,
2: fork, spoon. And
1: is that what it's called? I thought it was called a spork.
2: Well, splayed also has the knife, I believe.
1: Oh.
2: So it's three in one. Three. Throw away your cutlery drawer. Welcome to Australia. You don't need it.
0: Hey, Beck, this is for you.
3: Mania, the butterfly effect or a real fly guy?
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3: The ABC is on a mission to find the 2026 Australian Insect of the Year. And you get to decide. Just go online and type in ABC Australian Insect of the Year, read all about your six finalists, and then vote for your favourite. It's that easy. The winner will be announced in November, so get busy choosing your best backyard buddy.
2: Wow, I know times are tough. It feels like your voice doesn't matter, but it's time to speak up.
1: Against the butterfly conspiracies.
0: Jeff also says, Beck, chicken salt wasn't patented. The bloke that invented it left it as a gift to the world.
2: Aww. Oh, that is so beautiful. Like a vaccine. Like the, you know, that's incredible. That deserves to be
1: that's
2: shared
1: true
2: by
1: altruism.
2: Everybody. Yeah.
0: Now that is what it is to be Australian.
2: That, absolutely.
0: Thank you, Beck.
2: Put it on a banknote.
0: Thank you, AJ Lamarck.
1: Thank you so much.
0: We'll catch you again.
2: Thanks for having

0: Wow.
1: What does that mean?
2: Yeah, what does that mean?
3: I can't believe it.
0: Oh, my. I can't believe
4: it. Evenings with Renee Grosch on 702 ABC Sydney, 666 ABC Canberra, and across ABC New South Wales.
5: Coming your way, UB40 featuring Ali Campbell. He was in Australia earlier this year on his big world tour. When he came to Sydney, I caught up to him about how it is that two brothers split the one band, UB40, into two. It's a wild story. Ali Campbell next.

0: Lee Campbell, the lead singer and co-founder of UB40. He's now the lead singer and founder of UB40 featuring Ali Campbell. And he joins us now on Evenings. Hello, Ali Campbell.
1: Hello, how are you?
0: I'm very well, thanks for being here.
1: I love coming to Australia. I've watched Australia grow over the years, you know. I've been coming there since 1980, basically.
0: You have?
1: I remember in Sydney, we spent a lot of time on Coogee Bay and Bondi Beach making videos, actually, as well as enjoying ourselves and generally, you know, messing around in the sun. But it's changed a lot, Sydney, since those days, you know. Oh, we've seen that happen.
0: Ali Campbell, really, I think UB40 with you as the front man kind of brought reggae into the mainstream for Western music fans. You're a Birmingham boy. How did you fall in love with the genre of reggae and why?
1: Well, I grew up on the wrong side of the tracks, as it were, in Birmingham, in England, in the 70s. And it was a red light district, you know, and most of my neighbours were West Indian or Jamaican. And so I spent a lot of time going to shebeens and blues parties as a little kid, sort of mostly to get the rice and juice that was left over from the parties that they used to sell curry goats. But of course, I'd listen to the reggae music, and we used to hang around in cafes playing pinball machine, and the jukeboxes all played reggae music. So I grew up listening to reggae as much as much as the Windrush generation kids did, you know, the West Indian kids.
0: Mm.
1: So tracks like Red Red Wine by Tony Tribe, Kerry O'Baby by Eric Donaldson, Jimmy Cliff's Many Rivers to Cross, that was stuff that I grew up listening to, you know. So when I started a band, it was always going to be a reggae band, you know. That was the music that I'd grown up listening to and that I loved.
0: And so what you did, you took really popular songs that everybody knows and loves and you put them to the reggae kind of groove.
1: Well, with the Labour and Love trilogy, we did really well, you know. And that's where we had a lot of hits. But we were covering songs that weren't necessarily known by most people. We were taking the reggae songs that we'd been listening to that turned out to be covers, but we knew them as reggae hits, you know. The question we were most often asked was, why do we play reggae? And the Labour of Love albums were an answer to that, you know. This is what we were listening to and this is why we love reggae music.

0: UB40 featuring Ellie Campbell is coming to Australia in January next year. There is something just really kind of contagious about the music. You just want to dance to it. You want to swing to it. It sort of gets underneath your skin, doesn't it?
1: Yeah, that's what I love about it, you know. It's a unifying music as well. And we're very lucky that we have a worldwide fan base. And it's because people love reggae, you know. And if you look at the influence reggae's had on contemporary dance music as well, it's amazing, you know. You wouldn't have hip-hop without reggae. Because the hip-hop came from dub, really, ostensibly. And, you know, your drum and bass and your techno and all those, it's production techniques to reggae production.
0: But I love
1: influence.
0: I love that your school friends back in Birmingham were into glam rock like Mark Bolan, and you're into this stuff.
1: If I had... Well, most of my school friends came from a different area, different districts, you know. I came from the rough end, which was predominantly immigrant kids, you know, from the Windrush generation. So that's why I grew up listening to reggae, and the rest of the kids in my class, you know, were into David Bowie and Mark Bolan and Gary Glitter and all that stuff. But all that went over my head, you know. I was strictly reggae. And I also loved the Jackson 5 and Stevie Wonder and, you know, Tamla Motown. But generally reggae was my bag, you know.
0: Is it true?
1: There you go.
0: Is it true, Ali, that the band's name UB40 came from the attendance form that was issued to people who were claiming the unemployment benefit? Is that what a UB40 was?
1: Yeah, unemployment benefit, UB, and 40 was a registration number, and we were all unemployed. The founder members were all unemployed, so we thought, that's a good name. And it was a good thing to do because it gave us 3 million card-carrying fans instantly, you know, because we were the 1 in 10. We were the disenfranchised youth of Margaret Thatcher's England, you know, at the time. So we had plenty to shout about, which is why we wrote our own lyrics, you know, and as the press said, complained a lot, cried into our beer, as it were. So that's what UB40 was. It was unemployed kids making music and shouting about our situation, you know.
0: Yeah, and aren't we the richer for it? So tell us about meeting Chrissy Hynde, lead singer of The Pretenders, and how she catapulted you to the fame that you enjoyed.
1: Yeah, well, Auntie Chrissy, as we called her at the time, we'd only played a dozen shows. And she came to see us at the Rock Garden in London. We just got onto the sort of the London circuit. We'd bust out of Birmingham, where we'd been playing pubs, and then we started playing the pubs in London. There was a little circuit in Camden in London, and the Rock Garden was one of them. And Chrissy and the Pretenders were number one at the time with Brass in Pocket. And she was looking for a band to support her and the Pretenders on their tour. And she came and saw us and she liked us and offered us a 35-date tour around the colleges in England. And we were absolutely, we'd love to. And we did that, and it was so successful that we booked the same tour right afterwards and did that. And then we released our first single, which went top five, and we were away, you know.
0: So Chrissy
1: really did. Yeah. She discovered us. We owe a lot to Chrissy, yeah.
0: And how often do stories like that happen, Ali Campbell, where you've got a big star like a Chrissy Hynde who comes along to a gig, to an outfit that, you know, possibly not many had heard of until then, and says, I'm going to pluck them up. From Nowheresville into stardom. How often does that happen?
1: Well, it never happens, you know, and it's the same with our first album. It was 6 months from us acquiring our instruments. Can't say we bought them. We nicked our instruments and we learned to play them and wrote the first album all in 6 months, and then started having top five hits off that album. So that was a bit phenomenal as well. You know, I don't think that's ever happened, you know, for a bunch of self-taught music. And we literally were self-taught. We learned by parrot fashion, playing along to a 12-inch album called Mr. Know-It-All by Sly and Robbie and Gregory Isaacs. And we just sort of picked out what was doing what and then copied it. And then when the 12-inch record stopped playing, we carried on playing, smiling and going, "Hey, we're playing." And that was how we learned. And then 6 months later, we'd made our first album. And that actually went on to sell 8 million copies. Wow. Which is ridiculous, because that's outselling Kind of Blue, which was the biggest selling jazz album by John Coltrane and Miles Davis, two of the greatest musicians of all time. And here's this bunch of unemployed kids from Borsaleith, Birmingham, outselling them. You know, it was unprecedented.
0: It's an incredible story, all thanks to Auntie Chrissy, really, and your ability to nick those instruments. Ali, can I ask you, you have been influencing music, and you've got a huge fan base all over the world. You've been going for decades. I think you formed in 1979. But it has been a really rocky pathway through fame, hasn't it, for UB40?
1: Well, it was all smooth until I left them sort of 20 years ago. And it's been a bit dodgy since then, you know. And a shame as well, you know, it was needless, most of it. But things happen.
0: Not only did you leave the band, Ali, but you also left your brother. Your brother, who is in now UB40, as it's known officially, but your sort of rival band, UB40 with Ali Campbell, doesn't have your brother in it, does it?
1: No, it doesn't. But my one has the original singer I sang on every hit that we had, you know, in the 80s and 90s and noughties. We had 40 top 20 hits in that time, you know. And I also wrote all of the original melodies, you know. Mm. And I've made 30 albums. So really, you know, I feel sorry for the people who were duped into going and seeing them, because they're not the real deal. I would call them a tribute band, you know, if I was nasty. But, yeah, I've

0: got my band, and we travel all around the world doing what we do. You know, I've just come back from South America, where we had a really successful tour in Peru and Argentina and Chile and Buenos Aires. So it is what it is, you know. They go and play their shows, and we play ours.
1: So there's two bands. One's UB40 without Ali Campbell, and one's UB40 with Ali Campbell, you being the original founding frontman. How are both bands able to play the same music? That's what's curious.
0: Well, the thing is that nobody could claim the name, because it was UB40 was a government registration form. Nobody could go along and patent it. They tried to when I left, but the court threw it out, because it's not a name that anybody came up with. It was we named ourselves after a registration form that the government came up with. So we're as much UB40 as they are UB40. In fact, more so, because I'm the man who wrote all the original melodies and I sang all the songs, you know.
1: But you don't own the copyright to those songs? Is that how it works, that they're able to also play the songs of UB40?
0: Well, when I left, they actually sold my publishing without my permission, behind my back, you know, without my knowledge and without my permission. So I don't own any publishing anymore.
1: I see.
0: So there you go. And that's one of the reasons why, we're not likely to get back together again anytime soon.
1: Mm, yeah. And so your brother Robin is estranged from you. That must be a source of sadness for you, Ali, that your own brother Robin is off with the other UB40 and you play all these wonderful songs that you've created without him.
0: But it is what it is, you know, and it doesn't make any difference to me, you know. The melodies are still the same and the songs still sound the same, and I think I've got the best reggae band on the road in the world at the moment, you know. They're all fantastic musicians that have been with me, like I said, for 20 years. We lost Astro, which left a hole that can never be filled, you know. But then my friend Frank Bambini stepped up. He was the drummer from the Fun Loving Criminals. And he stepped up when Astro died and said, "Would you like me to be your G-man?" And, of course, I said, "Yes, that would be fantastic. Thanks, Frank." And he's been with us as well ever since Astro went. He's got a great energy. And so, you know, it's just the band evolves. It's still evolving, you know. But when we play a gig, we play, you know, the hits that we're best known for. So not only do we just get reggae fans come to our shows, we get UB40 fans that know the songs, and we play a greatest hits set so that everybody knows every song we do, you know. So all over the world, we get the same response, which is one of love, really, you know. And that's why I called it the Big Love Tour this year, because that's what it's all about for us, you know. It's a big love thing.
1: Tell us about your Solomon Islands gig. This is pretty funny, isn't it? That you had a whole bunch of naked men in their tribal attire greeting you, playing UB40 tunes on their pan pipes. Is that right?
0: Yeah, we did, yeah. Well, we do like to get about, and so we were in the South Pacific, and we go to all the different islands there. And, we were met by a bunch of naked fellas playing panpipes, playing red wine on their panpipes, which was pretty amazing. And even more amazing, once we'd imbibed their the kava drink that they gave us, and, after the nose-rubbing ceremony, we were all off our tits, basically. And it was lovely.
1: Your band is backed by a 9-piece ensemble.
0: Yeah.
1: That's a lot of musicians on stage.
0: Yeah. Well, that's how many it takes, you know. That's that.

0: done Europe and we've done England, but we look at going to Africa and Japan and South Pacific, like I said. I love coming back to Australia, I do.
1: And we love your music. So, Ali, thanks for being here tonight with us on Evenings.
0: Okay, big love, everybody.
1: That's Ali Campbell.

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2: And that's it from me for another week. Phil Clark joins you now with Nightlife after the 10 o'clock news, and here he is now. G'day, Phil.
3: Hi, Renee. Have you enjoyed your sojourn around the country?
2: To Newcastle and back.
3: Well, that's a good part of the country.
2: Yeah. No, it was very nice. It was very good indeed.
3: On Nightlife tonight, we've got an hour with Toby in our first hour. We're going to talk about all matters motoring, of course, with EV sales racing ahead and more Chinese brands than you can poke a stick at. We'll see what you should be probably considering and what you might put on your list. And anyway, if you've got any other queries too, you know the drill. Give Toby a call. Paul Bongiorno's going to lead the Nightlife News breakdown for us. Really looking forward to talking with Matthew Doran. We always do when we speak to him from the Middle East. So ABC's Middle East correspondent, he's based in Jerusalem, and he'll be speaking to us tonight about what is going on in this benighted part of the world. What else? Oh, we're going to play the Mighty Challenge, of course, and we're going to talk to the bloke who discovered

0: The oldest meteorite that ever hit the Earth. Guess where it is? It's in Western Australia. And he found it.
1: Oh, he found it.
0: He found it. He found it. I know. Dave's this tonight. We're going to the woman who made getting lift on the beaches pretty famous. That was Wind Beneath My Wings by Bette Midler. But we're going into the garden for her version of The Rose tonight.
1: Ah, lovely. Looking forward to that. That's Phil Clark after the 10 o'clock news. You have yourself a great Friday and a wonderful weekend. And I'll catch you Monday night from 6:30.
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3: ABC News with Satya Weinstein. Assistant Minister for Citizenship and Customs, Julian Hill, says the federal opposition's proposed migration policy would breach Australia's free trade agreement with India, signed under the former coalition government of Scott Morrison. The coalition plans to cut net overseas migration by abolishing temporary graduate visas and making major cuts to international students, bridging and temporary protection visas. Mr. Hill says under the agreement with New Delhi, Indian students can stay for up to 4 years after completing their studies.
4: You can read the agreement yourself. I mean, clearly what they're proposing is to abolish the agreement that they signed in government. We're working within Australia's trade agreements because they've been negotiated two-way, in good faith, by adult government to get benefits for Australian exporters and our economy overall.
3: The National Party says it's introducing a bill to federal parliament next week to try and halt further water buybacks in the Murray-Darling Basin. It comes as Federal Water Minister Murray Watt warns further water buybacks can't be ruled out. National Party leader Matt Canavan says if basin farmers don't have water, they can't grow food.
5: Our nation is sleepwalking into a food security crisis. In the past 20 to 30 years, we haven't been increasing our food production in line with our population. Our population is growing faster than the amount of extra food we have produced.
3: Ukrainian authorities say a Russian bomb attack on the eastern city of Kramatorsk has killed at least 33 people. Images posted by a local prosecutor show the burning metal shell of a bus, along with debris and some of the victims on the road. Rescue officials say 18 people have been wounded in one of the largest single attacks this year. It's been described as a targeted strike on civilians in a key stronghold sought by Moscow. Russia is yet to comment. Israel has downgraded the British consulate in occupied East Jerusalem to a mission after threatening to close the building completely over the UK's decision to sanction Israeli goods from illegal West Bank settlements. The BBC's Yolande Nell has more.
6: Signage for the British consulate in Jerusalem was taken down ahead of the deadline which Israel set for it to cease operations. However, the British flag remained on display outside and several staff were seen entering. In a long statement posted on X, Israel's foreign minister insisted that the consulate, which is the main contact point between the UK and Palestinians in the occupied territories, would now end its activities. However, following high-level dialogue with the UK, he also clarified that the building remained British government property and that what he called a task force of only 7 diplomats would remain in the building.
3: Student protesters in France say French President Emmanuel Macron has done nothing to improve school conditions in his nearly 10 years in office. Young people across the country have taken to the streets to protest classroom underfunding and staff shortages. Student Claire Vignon is the General Secretary of the French Student Union, FSE, and says their needs are being ignored.
7: At this time, we do not demand like little arrangements. We need a lot more budget for studying, for high schools, for universities, because we know that in 10 years, the budget for the army doubles when the budget for the education is still going down and down and down.
3: At least 5 people have been arrested in France in connection with the theft of 2 Renoir paintings last month. Local media reports the 2 suspected burglars are believed to be among them. 2 of the masterpieces stolen from the Renoir Museum in the city of Nice were abandoned by the thieves as they escaped, while the 2 others are yet to be recovered. The Northern Territory government has announced it will introduce new laws allowing people charged with sexual offences to be publicly named. Currently, it's illegal to identify people facing charges of sexual abuse and possession of child abuse material before they're committed to stand trial or are found guilty. Chief Minister Leah Fenocchiaro says the government may appeal the 10-year jail sentence handed to a 34-year-old Nathaniel Ferrell, who raped a 4-year-old girl in Darwin last year. She says the proposed law change would have allowed the media to name him earlier.
8: It will be this year. We're just putting the final touches on that legislative reform, but we are very committed to making sure that Territorians understand these heinous types of offences happening here in the Territory.
3: And a private hospital in Adelaide says the personal information of patients was involved in a cyber incident. St Andrew's Hospital in the CBD hasn't said how many people were affected, but says it's directly communicated with the people involved. The hospital says it's reported the incident to the Office of the Australian Information Commissioner and the Australian Cyber Security Centre and is working with relevant government agencies. You're now up to date with the very latest from ABC News.
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10: The weather forecast for the capital for Friday, the 9th day of October. The chance of some early morning fog clearing to a mostly sunny day, with light winds becoming northwesterly, a top of 24 degrees. On Saturday, showers easing, a top of 23. Cloud clearing on Sunday, heading for 25. Showers increasing on Monday, a top of 27. A shower or two on Tuesday. 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
2: Yes, well, hello, and how are you? Philip Clark with you on ABC Radio. This is Nightlife. It's Thursday night. It's the 8th of October. Good to be with you, too. How was your day? I hope it was all terrific. We've got lots of things on tonight to entertain, inform and keep you company, whether you're in bed or not. Let's not continue that conversation from last night, from the night before. 1-300-800-222 is my number, or you can text me on 0467-922-702. We're into the first hour of the program, 6 past 10 Eastern, 6 past 9 in Queensland, 6 past 7 in Western Australia. It's 24 to 10 in South Australia, and 24 to 9 if you're in the Northern Territory. Right through the Pacific, of course, for the Radio Australia, it's 6 past 11 in Tuvalu, Fiji and Kiribati. And you should be getting us loud and clear everywhere. No problems with transmitters until after midnight in WA time. You will lose in Perth. You will lose your reception on the on your FM signal in Perth after midnight. Same in Burnie and the same in Emerald in Queensland. But everywhere else should be completely fine. 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Just before we get into an edition of Motor Talk, if you would like to ask Toby a question, 1-300-800-222 is the number. 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Toby's here with us. 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Michael Adams in Nightlife History talking about the Faraday kidnapping case as well, and also Peter Marks on the new computer skills you're going to need in the future, particularly in and around AI, which is a pretty interesting conversation as well. So that is all there for you if you would like to have a listen on the Listen app. All right, coming up tonight, first up, an edition of Motor Talk. Plenty happening in the car world, new hybrids and EVs, cheaper SUVs, more Chinese brands you can poke a stick at. But we'll discuss all this with Toby if you'd like to grab his time and attention. 1-300-800-222 is the number. There's also a new entry-level Tesla Model 3, which alarmingly, do I read, I'll ask Toby about this, alarmingly does not have a radio in it. Who would want to buy a car like that? I can't imagine. Anyway, we'll talk about it with him in a moment. Nightlife News Breakdown will be led by Paul Bongiorno, veteran political journalist and columnist with the Saturday paper. We'll

about this. It does have the hallmarks of a policy stuff up, doesn't it? This abolition of credit card surcharges. It seems someone in the government was not thinking through the ramifications of what would happen if you did that, because they're sort of coming home to roost with the wrangle over the Australian Tax Office saying you can't pay your tax bill by credit card. Okay, most people don't, but even so. So we'll talk about that as well as other things. Looking forward to having a conversation with Matthew Doran, the ABC's Middle East correspondent, who will join us in the second hour to shed some light on the anniversary of the 7th of October 2023 and the 3 years of war that have followed, with tens of thousands of Palestinians killed, much of Gaza devastated. Israelis are still grappling with the October 7 security failures, the fate of the hostages and what comes next. It's all coming at a pivotal time for Benjamin Netanyahu, of course, whose political future is on the line. Matthew Doran will talk about all these things in our second hour. What else? Oh, the oldest meteorite ever to strike the Earth has been discovered, and it's in Western Australia. We'll talk to the bloke who discovered it. It's quite talk about old rocks. This one is really old. We'll play the Mighty Challenge, of course. And Dave is in with Dave's disc. And tonight, of course, Dave is going to celebrate the life and times of one of the most versatile singers and actresses of our times, winner of multiple Grammy, Tony and Emmy Awards, the one and only great Bep Midler. She had many big hits, including the Wind Beneath My Wings, but tonight a look at where her career began.

0: All right, let's get into it. Toby's here. He's got the garage door up. Everything looks to be set, so let's go.
1: Motor Talk with Toby Hagen.
0: Toby is a professional motoring writer. He also undertakes paid contract work for various brands as an individual, and in his business ventures, the commercial work that he does is entirely separate from his editorial reviews. He's committed to accuracy and fairness in all his reporting and maintains full editorial independence across all the content he produces. Toby, good evening to you. Welcome back.
2: Thanks, Phil.
0: Good to have you with us. Have I got you there?
3: Got me there now.
0: Yeah. We're just waiting to resettle this thing here. We have a couple of gremlins. Sales figures, market's up.
3: Market's up, which is astonishing because you talk to anyone in the industry and they're all saying it's getting so much tougher. Obviously,
0: everyone's talking about cost of living. Yeah, people are buying cars. Obviously.
3: Consumer confidence, which always impacts the car market. But yeah, market up in September by 1.8%. And no surprise, the Chinese brands are booming. BYD, Geely, GWM, MG, all in the top 10 and going pretty strong. Now, these days, or for September, almost 39% of cars sold in Australia were sourced from China. So it's an enormous number that... now actually outdoes both Japan and Thailand combined. So it's a pretty big number. Hmm. But Ford Ranger is still a top seller. So
0: I was going to say, yeah, the ute is still
3: an
0: there.
3: An old diesel-powered ute.
0: Diesel-powered Ford Ranger is the number one selling car in the country still.
3: Indeed.
0: Then Toyota's hybrid, the RAV4.
3: RAV4 hybrid, yep. And then Tesla Model Y. So yeah, I mean, look, interesting. Not a great month for Toyota. Not a great first 9 months of the year for Toyota. Their sales are down almost 16% year on year. And they were talking a big game, saying that they were going to sell about 230,000 cars this year. Looks like they're walking back from that now. Suggesting that they're not going to quite get there. They did sell 239,000 last year, so it's a bit of a drop for them as well. So, and that's typical of a lot of the Japanese brands. They're all struggling against the wave of newcomer brands that are pushing pretty hard on value. Mm. So electric vehicles, about 24% of the market, so down a fraction from last month, but still outdoing diesel and petrol.
0: Yeah.
3: And yeah, interestingly, 4x4 utes dropped 13%. So that ute segment has come off quite a bit in throughout 2026.
0: Plug-in hybrids. Toyota might have made a good bet about these things, did they? I mean, plug-in hybrids are still growing fast.
3: Well, yes and no. So EVs are basically double the amount of plug-in hybrids are. So yeah, look, Toyota's only got one plug-in hybrid on the market, which is

0: the top, well, a couple of the top versions of the RAV4. Mm. They've just announced a more affordable model, so that's coming in. And yes, they say it's selling pretty well.
1: I know you hate them, but I mean,
0: no. I the newer versions of plug-in hybrids.
1: Hate's too strong a word.
0: Hate is too strong a word.
2: He doesn't like them.
0: The bit I don't like is when people say I don't drive much, so I'm going to buy a plug-in hybrid. That's the wrong reason to buy a plug-in hybrid.
1: Okay.
0: Plug-in hybrids make sense either for towing or really long distances. That's when they start to make sense.
1: Okay.
0: For everyone else, you can generally get by with an EV. So it works a bit better. But plug-in hybrids still going strong, and conventional hybrids, you know, your regular hybrids, non-rechargeable, they're up about 21% as well. So it's, interesting market in terms of, you know, petrol and diesel are the ones that are getting hit hard, and it's basically being made up with predominantly EVs.
1: Gee, with the price of diesel at about every time I look, it's about $3. I mean, you know, you're not getting much change out of $3 a litre.
0: I got a friend travelling around the country at the moment, and he sent me a pic the other day saying on the highway, the Nullarbor, it was $3.50 a litre for diesel. And I looked it up, Coonawarragee, which is on the Canning Stock Route in the middle of Western Australia.
1: Yeah.
0: And according to the online source I was looking at, it said it was $4.50 a litre there. So had to wake you up.
1: Yeah. Like if you had a Land Cruiser, you fill up your Land Cruiser with an additional tank element, maybe you've got. This $500-$600.
0: Well, that's it. I mean, it's not unusual to have a 150, 180 litre tank on those things. So, suddenly it's a lot of money.
1: And the oil price isn't going anywhere. So
0: it doesn't look like it.
1: Well, it's not just so much oil, it's finished fuel, isn't it? Which is, you know, which is what diesel is. And supplies are not going to get that much better anytime soon, not by the look of it.
0: No, I mean, obviously it's dependent on what's happening in the Middle East by the look of it. But it seems to be hovering around that level at the moment. Interesting, though, talking to people in the industry who they said that the big shock that we got, you know, 6-odd months ago really changed buying habits substantially. They're saying this one not as much. I guess people were maybe a bit better prepared for it, or we've dealt with it once before, whatever it might be. They're saying it's not hasn't got people rushing for the EVs quite as much, but still obviously pretty solid demand there.
1: Hey, before we get into some calls, 1-300-800-222 is the number if you want to grab one. Before we get into some calls, Toby, there's been a few issues in and around the ABC's Four Corners report about Chinese cars that spy on you and that can easily be hacked and controlled. And maybe all is not as it seems with that story. Tell me what's going on.
0: Didn't seem like it, yeah. So the company that was involved in the hacking, Fortify Labs, has actually put a statement on their website to say, here's some other things you need to know. They're saying what wasn't in the Four Corners episode, essentially. And they said basically physical access to the vehicle was required, so they had the key. They needed the key to get in and do what they had to do.
1: Uh-huh. So they had the key to the car.
0: Yeah, absolutely. And the CAN bus line, so the computers or you know, the wiring in the car was also tapped to demonstrate what could happen if an ECU on that network was compromised. This is how the lights were switched off and the windscreen wipers activated. This was all achieved in line with a Raspberry Pi simulating a compromised ECU sending out CAN bus messages, which I think is fancy speak for they hacked into the wiring essentially to control the car that way. The SIM card was removed from the telematics box within the vehicle. This isolated the vehicle from the internet, and the vehicle was unable to interact with any part of BYD's back-end infrastructure. And they used, well, they're saying out-of-band internet connectivity was established by connecting the vehicle to a cellular hotspot, so a mobile phone hotspot, their own hotspot. They're saying they've got a subhead saying taking BYD and China out of the discussion. So people shouldn't just blindly trust that vehicle manufacturers are producing safe and secure cars. And this doesn't only apply to Chinese manufacturers. The same goes for vehicles coming out of the US, Europe and the rest of Asia. It applies to all vehicle manufacturers. So they're essentially saying that these potential ways to hack certain parts of the car, obviously with physical access, it's not just...
1: But they needed substantial physical access.
0: Yeah, absolutely. That's what
1: and
0: the statement's
1: about. And they basically, you know, fiddled with the wires in the car.
0: Yeah, yeah.
1: So it wasn't quite what it seemed.
0: Apparently not.
1: No. All right. We shall wait and see what the wash-up is here.
0: Yeah.
1: 1-300-800-222 is the number. Text 0467-922-702, but give Toby a call. He's best that way. You know that. Zena's on the line from Tura Beach. G'day, Zena.
3: Hello, guys. How are you going?
1: Yeah, pretty good.
3: Oh, Toby, you're a godsend. Thank you.
0: I haven't done anything yet.
3: I'm looking at downsizing an Isuzu MU-X.

0: and a big boat, and getting a smaller mid-size SUV and a smaller boat. And I'm wondering about the towing capacity of the hybrids versus the electrics versus the petrol versions.
1: Yeah, so it depends. Obviously, mid-size tend to hover around the 1.5 to 2 ton tow capacity. I obviously haven't got them in my head as to exactly which ones do what. Sometimes you'll find Toyotas, for example, often the four-wheel drive ones, the all-wheel drive versions, have a higher tow capacity than the two-wheel drive versions. As with any towing, and you've probably done this with your MUX, it's not just the tow capacity, it's also the payload, the tow ball download, all that sort of stuff that you've got to check with the car. And the big challenge, obviously, with an EV, if you're going significant distance, you can easily halve the range in the car if you're towing a decent sized trailer. So, if you're only going 50 k's up the road, shouldn't be an issue. But if you want to do 500 k's, it'll be a bit more of a challenge. But it's they'll all it's pretty easy to find the tow capacity of them. But off the top of my head, I don't know them. All of them off the top of my head, essentially.
0: How do the hybrids and the EVs compare with the petrol in terms of the towing capacity? So, for example, we've looked at the Subaru Outback, and that's got a 2-ton brake towing capacity. And then I'd be looking at getting something around about 2 ton.
1: Yeah, so just one little thing with the Subarus, just check. They did have an 80k an hour limit on their towing. So they say don't tow it. I think it was 80k's an hour, it was either 80 or 90, but basically don't tow it over that speed. So just check with that before you get on that path if that's important to you. There will certainly be some hybrids that will do up to 2 tons mid-size. That is, as I said, probably the limit of where you're going to find it. And EVs, there are plenty that will do 1.5 tons. I think Tesla Model Y and stuff like that also do 1.5 tons. Getting to 2 tons, it's not going to be all of them. There will be some that will do it. We've actually got on my website, evcentral.com.au, there's a tool on there that will allow you to search exactly that. So you'll be able to go in and say, find my EV and put in there 2-ton towing, and it will spit out all the ones that have that 2-ton towing.
0: Yeah, we're just looking at we live in a regional area, and so in terms of charging the plug-ins, what's the average cost of a home-based plug-in system?
1: You meant to install a charger at home?
0: Yeah.
1: So the actual chargers start at around $700, somewhere around that. And what it will cost to install will depend on where your meter box is and where you want to put the charger. So as little as $200 or $300, as much as $2,000 or $3,000, depending on the home. But in a rural area, I'd be surprised if they didn't have relatively easy access to your meter box. But an old house, an old sandstone house where it's pretty tricky to get around it, that's where it starts costing more money. But if you put aside $1,200, $1,400, that should cover it off essentially.
0: Yeah, awesome.
2: Okay.
0: All right. Thank you very much.
2: No worries. Thanks, Zena. Bye-bye. Zena on the line, 1-300-800-222 is the number. Michael from East Bentley. G'day, Michael.
3: G'day. Thanks for your time.
2: Pleasure.
3: I just want to buy a... my wife wants a car, a small SUV. Mm-hmm. She doesn't do a lot of mileage. Just really just your drop-offs, going to the supermarket and things like that. Just thinking, what do you suggest? Or even maybe not an small SUV, maybe even it's a small car.
1: What's the rough budget?
3: Probably up to 30,000.
1: Yeah, okay. So the Hyundai Kona was going to be sort of top of the list, but you're going to be a little bit over that. You'll be more like 35, 40 to get into one of those. It's pretty good buying for the money. BYD Atto 2 is solid buying. They've just released a plug-in hybrid version of that car, which is sort of 26 grand drive away, and that's pretty good. I've only driven the top of the range one, which had more power, so call it 31, 32-ish, 33, somewhere around there.
3: Which one was that, sorry?
1: The Atto 2 plug-in hybrid, BYD.
3: Okay.
1: Yep, so that's decent buying. You can look at things like a Jaqu J5, is also reasonable buying in that money. To get into anything of the – most of the Japanese or Korean cars are going to be above that. So you're sort of at 30 grand for an SUV. You're looking more at some of the Chinese stuff, which is where sort of a lot of the activity's been at the moment.

0: So yeah, it's as I said, if you can stretch the budget to a Hyundai Kona, that is the class better act one. in that field. But it's going to be a bit more expensive.
1: And do you like MGs?
0: Some of them, yes. So the HS isn't one of the more convincing ones. The S5 is terrific. That's a full electric one, but that's sort of 41 grand. Yeah. The HS is okay, nothing special, but it's in that sort of 30 grand market. It's reasonable buying, yes, for sure, but there's a lot of activity in that market.
1: Appreciate your time.
2: Okay, no worries. Thanks, Michael. All righty. Izzy in Griffith in the ACT. Hi, Izzy.
3: Hi, Toby. Hi. Just asking about the Subarus. Mm-hmm. They're really not getting much airplay at the moment. We need a new car, and we had an Outback, and now we're looking at either the Solterra or the Uncharted, and we're getting confused out there with the Volvo as well, and cost and everything. So what is it about the Subarus that's not making the mark?
0: It's more what's come around all the other competitors that's stealing their thunder, essentially. So, I mean, look, you know, as I touched on earlier, sales of all Japanese brands have been hammered by the competition. So if you look at what most Japanese brands stand for, I guess it's value. They've been terrific value cars since the 1970s, basically, and they're still good value cars, but the reality is there's a whole bunch of other ones now that are generally cheaper than them, and a lot of people are taking notice, so that's where the sales tend to be going. So it's really changed the dynamic of the market. So absolutely nothing wrong with them. I haven't actually driven the Uncharted yet. I've driven the Solterra, which is the bigger one. And it's certainly a good car. You're probably aware it's the same as a Toyota BZ4X, so it's as in the Solterra is. So they come out of the same factory. They're essentially badge engineered. There are some minor tweaks to the design, but basically the badge is the biggest difference. So yeah, if you're looking at that Solterra, definitely have a look at the BZ4X as well.
3: Okay.
0: But in that electric market, there are a heap of terrific options around there. And you know, things. Do you need the all-wheel drive? Do you want dual motor all-wheel drive, or can you live with this?
3: Yeah, we do.
0: Okay.
3: I think we want the all. Here, my husband's looking at me. We want the all-wheel drive, but also the safety. They had a pretty major accident, so they've come out of it walking away.
0: Yep.
3: So it's the safety. The Subaru is second to none.
0: Yeah, the Subaru safety-wise is good. The Toyota's identical safety-wise because it's the same car. So have a look at the Toyota as well. But and also don't ignore the other cars because you have a look at, you know, ANCAP, the Independent Crash Test Authority, and I you know, you can pick holes in some of their testing methodology, but when the actual physical crash barrier tests, if you look at how some of the other cars, Tesla Model Y and stuff, compare in that, and they actually perform really well in those barrier tests as well. So yes, the Subaru performs really well, but it's not the only one. There's a lot of cars performing very well in those independent crash tests.
3: If you didn't get an all-wheel drive, what would be your next?
0: So the Solterra is only all-wheel drive, whereas that Toyota, they do a two-wheel drive version as well. But I guess with a lot of the EVs, the dual motor gives you not only all-wheel drive, it tends to give you more power. So because you've got a second motor there, they have more power. And the reality is that most EVs in single motor guys tend to have plenty of grunt. So they, I find with most of them, you're fine with a single motor if performance is the only thing. If you need the extra traction on slippery roads and stuff or boat ramps, whatever it might be, then obviously that's where all-wheel drive makes a difference. But you know, there's a heap of options. Tesla Model Y, XPeng G6, the MG S6 is terrific buying in that market as well. It's really good value for money, and it's worth a look.
2: Okay.
3: Great. Thank you.
2: Thanks, Izzy. Bye. 1-300-800-222 is the number. Alan from Bulleye. G'day, Alan. G'day, Alan.
4: Hello.
2: Yeah, g'day, Alan.
4: I've got a Zeekr on. I put a deposit on a Zeekr.
2: Yeah.
4: But it's been about 4 months
2: mm-hmm.
4: waiting for it.
2: Mm-hmm.
0: Mm-hmm.
4: Is there any way you can find out when they're delivering them?
0: I can't personally. As in,
4: neither could I.
0: No, but I would start to put the pressure on the dealer and say to them, you know, one of the questions you can ask is, do you have a vignette, a vehicle identification number? Because if they've got a VIN, there's a fair chance it's either on the boat or on the wharf over this side of the world. If they don't have a VIN, it may not have been built yet. So you might be up for another couple of months before it gets here. But I'd start with that. And, I mean, this is sort of a reminder in some ways. When you're signing up to a car, they'll usually give you an idea. You know, it'll be a month or so, whatever it might be. If they're taking a lot longer than that, then I'd be starting to look to take your money elsewhere. There are other dealers around and you might find they have shorter wait times. But start to put the pressure on the dealer. You know, to some extent, it's the squeaky wheel. If you start, you know, arcing up enough, they might suddenly be able to fast-track yours a bit. But, you know, Zeekr is one of the brands that's been pretty popular and they've had some delays in the past. I'm not sure about now. Sounds like they might. But I'd just be putting the pressure on them. As I said, ask them if they've got a VIN. And start to put the pressure on as to when can I expect delivery? I need something soon.
2: Okay, no worries, Al. Thank you for the call. Now, Ian in Bunbury, you're trying to buy a RAV. Ian?
5: Yeah, thanks a lot, guys. I've just got a question. My wife's interested in getting a Toyota RAV4 hybrid.
2: Yep.
5: I'm just wondering if maybe should be anything else that might be better value or is competing for that or value in the liability.
0: So, yeah, in terms of anything else in that segment, there are plenty of terrific cars in that segment, in that mid-sized SUV segment. Obviously, RAV4 these days is all hybrid. You can either get the regular hybrid or the plug-in hybrid. The plug-in's a fair bit more in terms of price. But there's a lot of great ones. The RAV4 is pretty much the most expensive in that category, in that mainstream mid-sized SUV category. So a lot of people will say, well, you know, reliability is obviously, they've got a terrific reputation for reliability and they usually hold up resale value pretty strongly. But if I was looking at other cars, stick a Kia Sportage on the shortlist. That's really good buying for that money. Hyundai Tucson, that said, Hyundai just released images last week of the new Hyundai Tucson, and it's a terrific looking car, and that's due out next year. It'll be hybrid only in Australia, and I'd be probably waiting for that one rather than going for the current one. The Kia Sportage would be the one that probably is the closest in terms of all-round packaging, but, you know, there are a number of other ones in that segment. Nissan X-Trail, e-Power, which is their hybrid version, Subaru Forester is reasonable, and Honda CR-V. But as I said, the Sportage would be my pick for closest rival.
5: Excellent.
2: No worries. Okay, no worries, Ian. Thank you. Paul from Port Macquarie. Hello, Paul.
6: Hello. a couple of weeks back and on a previous occasion, Toby said, was referring to the problem with the 12-volt battery in EVs, that it may go flat over a period of time.
0: Hmm. This was on Lisa's program on Sunday morning. Yeah.
6: The thing is, EVs do not have a 12-volt battery. They have no purpose for a 12-volt battery.
0: They do have a 12-volt battery. All EVs have got a 12-volt battery. So if you can look at a Tesla, you can look at all of them. They've all got a 12-volt battery.
6: Where is it?
0: It depends. Some of them are under the bonnet, some of them are in the boot. So it depends on the car. And they're often hidden under plastic covering and stuff. But they will definitely have a 12-volt battery. Every Tesla's got one. I've never spotted an EV without one. So they need them basically to run the ancillaries. So your radio, air conditioning, windows, all that sort of stuff will be run off the 12-volt battery. So they've all got a 12-volt battery.
6: I'm going to have to go and have another look.
0: Yeah, go and have a look. Well, what car have you got?
6: Geely EX5.
0: Yeah, right. So have a look. Sometimes what you'll find on some cars, they won't make the battery easy to find, but they'll have like just a small post or something with a plus on it for the positive, which is where you can, you know, attach a jumper lead or something like that if you need to. Or look in the owner's manual, which is a bit unblokey, but yeah, it'll be in that as well. But yeah, they'll all have one. It'll be in there somewhere. And

0: And one of the things I was trying to figure out with the Toyota hybrids, because we had a few callers saying that that they were going flat after a few weeks, and I was trying to get it out of Toyota. Why were they letting the batteries go flat? Why were they letting the smaller 12-volt batteries go flat when you had a big high-voltage battery there? Why not use that to charge it up? And they said, oh, that happens when the car's driving. And I'm like, great, what about when the car's not driving, sitting there? So because EVs and hybrids tend to have a DC to DC converter, so they'll convert it from the high voltage to the low voltage to charge up that low voltage battery. The other thing with an EV is they tend to have quite a small 12-volt battery, so it's not as big as what you'll find in a petrol or diesel car, because it doesn't have to start the car. It doesn't need to have that big power to start the car, so it tends to be a small battery. So I flattened the battery on one because I was sitting there mucking around with the radio and stuff for probably 20 minutes, maybe 25 minutes, and next thing you know, I flattened it because it was such a small battery and it just wasn't really designed for that. So yeah, but anyway, look around, you'll find it somewhere.
1: Yep. Sorry to take the wind out of your sails, Paul. See you, man. Well, I think he was up for it.
0: he was
1: going to skewer you. Don't take Toby on lightly, I can warn you. 1-300-800-222 is the number. Toby Hagen's with us.
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1: On the text line, Julie says, would a BYD Atto 3 EVO be a better alternative to a RAV4 hybrid?
0: The Evo, Atto 3 Evo. Depends what you want. Obviously, the Atto 3 is electric only. There's two flavours with Atto 3 Evo. The base model one is essentially the Evo was a facelift of the previous car. The entry-level car is basically that previous car, with some new taillights and a couple of other tweaks. The Evo top of the range is a completely different car. It gets an 800-volt architecture instead of 400-volt. It gets rear-wheel drive instead of front-wheel drive. So it's actually quite a different car, even though it looks the same. Is it an alternative? It's a little bit smaller than a RAV4. So an Atto 3 sort of straddles mid to small SUV. So it is a bit smaller. But, you know, for some people, yes, if they're after an EV, it would potentially tick the boxes. But And it's also, the rear-wheel drive one's about 52, 53, something like that, grand. So, as I've said, there's plenty of terrific options in that class, and one of the ones at the moment is that MGS6 I mentioned earlier, which is really good buying for the money. But, to some extent, choosing between those two will depend on whether you want full EV or a hybrid.
1: Okay, just back on the battery charging, Shane's text is saying, I hear it's very bad for your EV. If you try and jumpstart another vehicle, the traction battery is not capable of maintaining the charge of a 12-volt battery.
0: Oh, right. There you go. Wasn't aware of that.
1: Yeah, maybe that's the case. 1-300-800-222. Sharon's in Ballarat. Hi, Sharon.
3: Hello. Hi. Very quickly before I ask my question, I was so impressed when I went into BYD and found out about the history of the fellow who invented the company and the technology. I believe he's German or something, or South American.
0: Not aware of that one.
1: Yeah.
3: No, there's a book. They've got a book. Anyway, right. Back to my question. Sorry. Yeah. I'm from a family of vintage car lovers.
0: Yep.
3: And I've got a 30-year-old now vintage car. But if I want to upgrade to get the proper airbags and da-di-da, and I'm used to Hyundais and Toyotas, and I love
0: Volkswagen Polo?
3: Volkswagen Polos, yeah.
1: What do you want to upgrade? What do you got? What's your 30-year-old so-called vintage car, Sharon?
3: It's a Holden Apollo.
0: All right. Which was basically a Toyota Camry.
1: I don't think you call that a vintage car, do you, Sharon?
3: Pardon?
1: I don't reckon you call that a vintage car, do you?
0: No.
3: It is vintage now. 30 years is a vintage, okay?
1: Oh, okay.
3: In my book.
1: Okay. Yeah. No, fair enough.
3: We've also got vintage Mercedes and da-da-da, which are not much older. Anyway, what I wanted to know is I do not want this rubbish like sat-nav and Siri and all this stuff.
1: All this useful stuff.
3: No, they're not useful when you're driving. They're distractions, mm-hmm. right? Mm-hmm. What I would only want is the latest good airbags, and the other thing is very useful if you're reversing into stupid car parks that are too skinny for a medium, small car.
1: So you want a camera?
3: Yeah, well, so you reckon sorry, is it Toby you saying that or is that Phil?
1: No, that's Phil.
3: Phil, so, stick to journalism.
0: You've been told.
1: Yeah, Sharon, what do you want to ask Toby?
0: So basically...
3: Okay, the question is, I haven't had a chance to say it properly, is how far back do I need to go to get newer stuff? Like what era of those cars should I be going for? Because I can't afford brand new and I don't want the rubbish.
0: So I would say, I would say if you're looking at around about 2010 to 2016, 17... you'll avoid some of the fancy driver assistance systems that have come out over the last 5 or 10 years, but you should pick up cameras in a lot of cars for that money. Unfortunately, you're still going to have, you'll have Bluetooth, and on some cars you might have Apple CarPlay, but you don't have to connect those. You can stick to old school. I'd be looking around about that era. So go sort of 10 years plus old in terms of the car. You can get an older car and still pick up the airbags and stuff. So 2005 to 10, there'll be plenty of cars with good, safe structures and airbags and so on. You want the side curtain airbags is one thing for sure. So make sure it's got at least 6 airbags. But if it doesn't have a camera, it's relatively easy in the aftermarket to put a camera on. So you can get one put on that just sticks the camera out the back and either converts the rear vision mirror into a screen, or you can replace the screen in the car, but that side of it's a lot easier. The airbags, obviously, you can't go putting them in aftermarket. They've got to be in the car.
1: Yep. Okay.
3: Perfect.
1: Thanks, Sharon. Good on you.
3: Bye.
1: Bye. I'm sticking to my knitting, and so are you, Toby. And so is Sharon. I don't know. Is a 30-year-old Camry a vintage car?
0: No, definitely not. It's an older car.
1: It's an old car. It's an old car. That's right. 1-300-800.
0: And it was technically a Holden Apollo, but yes.
1: But as you say, that's a Camry. Anne in Canberra. G'day, Anne.
4: Oh, good evening. Look, I've got to replace my 20-year-old Jetta. I'm another one with an older car.
1: Yeah.
4: I wish I could keep it, but anyway, too many issues. I was thinking of a Toyota Cross Hybrid. Now, and I need to be able to fit 2 child seats in the back, so I want something of a reasonable size. How old can I get it? Because I mean, Toyota's holding its value so much that they're quite pricey, I thought, and I'm just wondering, you know, just... 3 years old or 4 years old, or shouldn't I go that far back?
0: So when you say a cross hybrid, you're talking Corolla Cross or Yaris Cross?
4: Oh, sorry, Corolla. Yes.
0: Corolla Cross, yeah. So the crosses, they wanted to keep the old names, and the Corolla Cross is an SUV and the Yaris Cross is an SUV, but it allows them to keep those names going in an era where everyone wants an SUV. So you could go older than that with both of them because, those cars will do many, many kilometres over many, many years without too many issues, provided they've been serviced properly and looked after. So if you want to go a bit older, you can. I'm trying to think when Corolla Cross came out, maybe 5 years ago, somewhere around there. So I wouldn't have an issue going that old, provided it's been looked after. So
4: and what about the warranty period of these cars? Are they normally 5 years, like when it's bought new, so then there wouldn't be any warranty anymore?
0: If you're buying a 5-year-old one, it'll be out of warranty for sure. So Toyota's a 5-year warranty, and I'm trying to think when they went to that. I think it was more than 5 years ago, so therefore everything will be part of that.
4: Yeah.
0: Don't forget you've got Australian consumer law there as well for, big failures. So if something goes wrong at 5.5 years, and a full engine failure, for example, and it was a fault with the car, there's a fair chance consumer law will back you up on that one. So, a 5-year-old Toyota looked after generally won't generally has many kilometres left in it.
4: Oh, great! And obviously, looking at lower mileage as I can get, that's on the car.
0: Yeah, but I mean, if it's 60,000-80,000, I wouldn't have a major issue with that, to be honest, because they'll they should do many multiples of that. But I'd also say don't lock yourself into one brand because you just touched on it. They hold their value really well. But there are great alternatives in that segment. A Kia Seltos, for example, is pretty good buying. A Mazda CX-30. There's other options in that small SUV segment that will tick the boxes that you need as well. Admittedly, neither of those two have a hybrid option, but there are other ones there with hybrids as well.
1: Okay.
4: Oh, great. Okay, thanks
1: Anne.
4: Very much.
1: Good on you. Bye-bye. Thanks for the call. Paul's in Coffs Harbour. G'day, Paul.
5: Hi. How are you going?
1: Pretty good. You wanted to ask about a Renault.
5: Renault Duster. What does Will think about the Renault Duster? I don't see too many of them around.
0: Or Toby. Yes. No. So, oddly, I actually got an opportunity potentially to drive one today, but I actually haven't driven one yet, so I can't tell you any more other than what I've seen and read. It's obviously they do two versions. They've got an automatic version, which is two-wheel drive, and a four-wheel drive, more off-road focused one, which is manual only. So obviously that won't necessarily suit everyone. So you can see, I guess, that car's been designed pretty largely for the European market. And you may be aware that it's sold as a Dacia over there, so it's which is one of Renault's sub-brands, but over here they badge it up as a Renault. So, so yeah, that's about as much as I can tell you about it, to be honest. As I said, I haven't driven one.
5: So do you think... because you don't see them on the highway, I haven't seen any on the road. That must reflect their popularity. I believe nationwide they've sold about 400 so far this year to date.
0: Yeah, so I guess...
5: Not a big seller, Toby.
0: No, not a big seller. And the French brands generally haven't sold in big numbers in Australia for years now. So, the Peugeot distributed it, recently handed it back. Citroën's no longer sold here. And Renault is going okay, but it just ticks along. It's not a big bang brand by any stretch, but I wouldn't be looking too much into that. I mean, it's the type of car, I think, and the positioning of it. So again, that the off road one, manual only, straight away you're ruling out 90-something% of the market because they want an automatic, and the other version is only a small engine. They've got a small 3-cylinder engine or a small 4-cylinder engine, and it's neither of them are super powerful, so it's not, I guess, aimed squarely at the Australian market. It's a car that's been slotted in here and has picked up a niche audience, but I don't think Renault in Australia ever expected it to be a huge seller, and it's probably just ticking along at relatively low numbers, and they'd be happy with that. But yeah, I think it's more positioning of the car than anything else.
5: So therefore, it's likely to be very, in the terms of popularity, resale value, if they're not selling in big numbers now, new, who's going to want one? That's the main
0: thing. Yeah, I mean, it's a tiny bit more complex than that. So where resale value really struggles, you're right in a way, you're not going to have as many people lining up to buy it. So unlike a Corolla or something where there'll be, plenty of people lining up to buy one, with something like that, you're not going to have as many people. But where resale value tends to struggle, if a car maker forces cars onto the market, so if they say, we've bought all these cars in and we have to sell them, we're going to discount them, throw them out into the market, someone buys them, that upsets the natural balance. And all of a sudden, that is when it can upset the resale values. If a car is just ticking along like this, and there's, and I'll give you an example, something like Skoda had some relatively low volume cars early in its life, but they still went half a ride on the used car market. And, I don't know with this, I haven't seen them forcing them on the market. So I suspect it's one of those ones where there aren't a whole lot of them there. So when they do pop up, there might be someone there saying, yeah, fine, I'll grab one of them. So it's, as I said, not quite as simple as pure numbers. It really comes down to supply and demand and whether the car makers force them on the market rather than allowed for that natural demand.
1: Okay.
5: Again, your thoughts, Toby, on the reputation of the product, Renault being around for a long time, you'd think it should be well designed. They're built in Romania at this stage, the ones we get.
0: Yeah. Well, yes. I mean, it's if you want the benchmark for reliability and durability, you come back to the Japanese brands. But Renault's been around a long time, and it's got a bit, that Duster's got a bit of a cult following in Europe, so it seems to go right over there. But I really can't comment beyond that. I'm not not aware of how long it's likely to last or anything like that.
1: Yeah, okay. All right, Paul, thank you. Appreciate the call. Peter from Henty in New South Wales says, Phil, tell Sharon a 30-year-old car is not vintage.
0: No, it's definitely not. But
1: it's a classic. It's a classic and therefore club eligible.
0: Yeah.
1: A true vintage car is 1919 to 1930. Anything old is veteran, anything new is a classic.
0: There you go.
1: I.e. 1930s, 1940s, wartime classics, etc. So there you go. Yes, contact a club. I'm not going to get into this argument. You can, Toby. 1-300-800-222 is the number. Now, more on a more important matter. I've lost his text. On a more important

0: Oh, yes, here we go. On a more important matter, who's going to win? Who's going to win Bathurst this weekend? That's my
1: I wouldn't have a clue. I mean, it should be interesting purely for the fact that you've got Toyota there this year, and Toyota is desperate to win at Bathurst. Mm. It's obviously a race that's been dominated by Ford and Holden, more recently Ford and Chevrolet. But yeah, that's probably one of the things I'm more looking forward to is the brands and seeing which ones perform well because, as I said, Toyota is extremely keen to win that race. But we'll see. It's, you know, the thing trying to pick Bathurst these days is it used to be a lot easier 20 or 30 years ago when you could see the stronger teams. These days you've still got the stronger teams, but it often comes down to that last, 10 or 20 laps when they have the final safety car, and all of a sudden it's the field gets bunched up. At generally that safety car will benefit some teams over others, and all of a sudden you end up with things changing quite dramatically off the back of one safety car.
0: Hmm. Yep. Okay. Ali from Watson's Bay. Hello, Ali.
2: Hello. How are you?
0: Very well, thank you.
2: Oh, excellent. My daughter has a Volkswagen Golf, which is a 2018 model with 100,000 Ks, which has basically is costing her quite a bit in that it's run into a few issues, and is looking at an electric or hybrid alternative and looking for something under $20,000. Mm-hmm. What do you recommend?
1: If you're looking at a new one, you've only got one option, which is the BYD Atto 1 at $19,990 drive away. That is the only one for under 20 grand. You can then turn to the second-hand market, and there are some good options there. But getting one, certainly get some just over 20 grand. The ones under 20, there'll be things like Nissan Leafs, which are I would be very wary of, but probably one of the better ones would be an MG4. If you can find one for that money, would be good buying. But there's not going to be a whole lot at around that 20 grand mark. There's certainly 25 to 30 grand. There are a lot of options, 20,000 and under. There aren't nearly as many. And as I said, there's only one new car that will tick that box for under 20 grand.
2: And what are your thoughts about that Atto 1?
1: So I've driven, there's two versions of it, a small battery version and a big battery. I've only driven the big battery version, which gets more power. It's basic motoring, but it's, and the other one gets a lot less power. So the entry level one, that 20 grand one, gets a lot less power, only 65 kilowatts of power. So it's one of the least powerful cars on the market. So I haven't driven that version. I've only driven the top one, and it was fine for basic motoring. It still had decent features in it. It's only got four seats, so that'll obviously turn some people off, and it's quite a small car. It is very narrow. It's not huge, but it zips around town just fine. But anything at that level, EV-wise, you're not doing road trips in because they don't have fast charging, like really fast charging, and they don't have big range for driving big trips. So they really are around town cars. You could maybe do 150 Ks freeway, but you wouldn't want to be pushing them much beyond that.
2: Okay. So what do you think what about hybrids in that under 20,000?
1: Yeah, I mean the advantage you got with hybrids is you can go older. So I guess the real activity we've seen at the entry level of the EV market's been in the last few years, whereas hybrids we've had plenty of them before that. But to get one under 20, you're going to be gravitating largely towards Toyotas because Toyota has done more hybrids than anyone else. And we come back to the issue of solid resale, but you're looking at things like you could potentially get a Corolla hybrid for less than that. Certainly a Yaris hybrid you'll get for less than that. If you can get to the Corolla, that would be a better bet. But those sorts of cars would be where I'd be looking for a hybrid. But don't be put off by the EVs. As I said, I'd be that MG4, a BYD Atto 3 secondhand. There might be some of them hovering around that 20 grand mark as well. Certainly the mid-20s there are. But as I said, getting down to 20 grand might be a challenge.
2: Mm-hmm. And the MG4, can you fast charge?
1: None of those smaller, they're all sort of city focused cars. So you can fast charge. They'll all have what they call fast charging, but it's it'll take say 45 minutes instead of 15 or 20 minutes on the quicker EVs. So that's what I'm saying. You can't really do a Sydney Melbourne or a Sydney Brisbane trip in one of

0: cars coming on under that 20,000? Do you
1: No.
0: think? No,
1: No, I think, I
0: no.
1: mean, that one's only on special at the moment until December sometime, I think. And that even shocked most people in the industry. I've spoken to a few car makers and they said, wow, that's pretty cheap. So, no, I wouldn't be expecting a whole lot for less than 20 grand. There might be another one or two that sneak in around that money, but I'd be surprised if anyone – I don't think – I mean, there's literally two cars on the market now for less than $20,000 and they're only $10 less, and that's the MG3 and that BYD, and they're both on special at the moment. And, yeah, unfortunately, I don't think you'll see a whole lot around that money. I think most of the activity will be sort of closer to 30 grand, and there's certainly plenty of great options once you get there. Geely EX2, MG4, Urban, GAC, Ion, UT, those sorts of cars.
2: What are the Geely 2s going for?
1: EX2, 30-odd, somewhere around there, 29. Okay. Yeah. So it's and that was the top selling EV in China last year, from memory. So it's so a very popular car and solid buy.
0: Anything is Hyundai doing anything in that lower price range?
1: So the cheapest Hyundai EV, the official price on it's about 40 grand. And they're called the Insta, and they've been doing deals on them for around about 35, I think, somewhere around there, 35, 36. But that's most of it. Anything below $30,000 EV is Chinese.
2: Okay. All right. Thanks, Ali. We better move on. Others just want to get some other things here. Good luck with it. Thank you. Thanks, Ali. 1-300-800-222. Sharon is texting me back. Sharon saying, sorry, Phil. Thanks for the text. This is Sharon who was taking me on about vintage cars. Sharon, no harm meant or intended. Sharon says, I knew it was called a classic, but I got my words mixed up. I'm tucked up in bed. Sharon, give us a call later in the Mighty Challenge. Come on. 1-300-800-222. What have you been driving, Toby?
1: I've been driving the latest Lexus ES, which is the ES has essentially been a Camry in a dinner suit previously, if we want to be really brutal about it. But this one is completely different. It's a huge step up, both to look at. It's a bit more adventurous to look at. And it's this one I drove was the ES500E, so a dual motor, all electric, and was pretty impressive. It's pretty good buying. So it's sort of 85, 90 grand, somewhere around there, and had some really cool touches to it. So some nice sort of striped wood on the inside of the doors that also had ambient lighting behind it. So I thought that looked pretty cool. And the one area it fell down was range. It doesn't have as much range, 460-odd Ks range, whereas you start looking at, you know, Teslas and anything else, and they're generally more than that. But no, it was pretty impressive.
2: Okay. 1-300-800-222. Elon doesn't sell cheap cars, is my text. No,
1: You touched on that. The
2: Tesla S.
1: The Model 3, which doesn't have the radio.
2: Oh, yeah, no, is that right? I read about it. Who would buy a car like that? I mean, heaven's sake, Toby. I mean, these things, I mean, really, they don't have spare wheels. They don't have radios. I mean, what do they have? Do they have a seat?
1: So Teslas haven't had AM radios for a long time, but now they've got rid of the FM radio in this one.
2: You can't listen
1: to
2: the radio at all. That's because we keep bagging him, and so what, he takes the radio out.
1: So I'll get rid of that. So it's the cheapest Tesla they've sold in Australia, 46,490 plus on road, so a bit over 50
2: grand. How much are you going to save by taking the radio out? Come on.
1: You wouldn't believe the efforts they go to save money these days. So
2: seriously, a radio. How much are they going to save by taking the radio out?
1: If it's 50 cents or a dollar, they'll tick that box and go do it. See what happens.
2: Yeah, but given what you get taking away from the driver, a chance to listen to Nightlife for a start.
1: No, but they can still listen to it. They can stream it through the
2: I know.
1: So they can still do that, but yeah, I mean it's so, and that's what they're finding is Tesla does a fair bit of monitoring of what systems people use, and they sort of say, guess what, people aren't using this or this, so we get rid of it.
2: My advice to you, if you're in the showroom, say, has this car got any car-like features, like wheels? Are they optional? You know, does it have brakes? Toby, always terrific to talk. We had many more calls and texts, and I'm sorry, everyone, that we could possibly get to, but that's usually the case. We'll get back to you in a couple of weeks.
1: Sounds good.
2: Good on you. Toby Hagen, and with an edition of Motor Talk, we'll be back in a couple of weeks. All right, we've got the news breakdown coming up after the news.
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1: ABC News with Glenn Lauder. A Russian strike on a bus in the eastern Ukrainian city of Kramatorsk is reported to have killed at least 33 people and injured 18 others. Here's the BBC's Joanna Keane.
2: Pictures released by the local authorities show images of the burning metal shell of a bus and debris strewn across the road. The regional head accused the Russians of deliberately targeting civilians, saying a bus full of passengers was an attractive target because a single strike could kill as many people as possible. He added that given the sharp deterioration in the security situation, he'd ordered public transport in Kramatorsk and the nearby city of Slavyansk to be suspended. Moscow denies targeting civilians.
1: Back home now, and small businesses say they're struggling to come to terms with the Australian Taxation's office decision to ban credit card payments. The ATO announced last week that it will stop accepting credit card payments for tax bills from December in response to the Reserve Bank's reforms to ban surcharge fees on card payments. The tax office says it would not be appropriate for it to absorb the fees because that would effectively transfer the cost back to the taxpayer. Sydney builder and business owner Tom says he's already feeling the pinch.
3: You can't keep chipping away at us, taking things and making things harder for us and expect us to sustain and survive in this sort of environment.
1: Retail unions warn AI is making a bad problem even worse. The Shop, Distributive and Allied Employees Association's been making a submission to a parliamentary committee on artificial intelligence in Sydney, telling it how AI systems are dictating how work is organised, monitored and evaluated across the sectors it represents. Its Chief of Staff, Robert Tonkley, says AI is being used for systems controlling hours of work, rostering and allocation of tasks with little human oversight.
4: We hear that AI is going to make work easier and lighter. In their experience, unfortunately, it's actually resulting in intensification of work, often with no consultation and often designed on assumptions that don't necessarily take into account the lived experience of workers on the floor.
1: A 16-month battle over pay and conditions between Victorian doctors and the government has hit another hurdle, with medicos rejecting a temporary pay deal while negotiations continue. With the story, here's Antonia O'Flaherty.
5: Victorian doctors went on strike last week after negotiations broke down over pay and conditions. Medicos warn fatigue is a serious threat to patient safety. The Victorian government then offered them a 12-month pay deal, a 10% rise for training doctors and a lump sum for senior doctors. But almost 90% of union doctors rejected the offer in a vote this week. The state government says they put a fair and reasonable offer on the table, but doctors say they don't want a sugar hit. They want lasting reform. Negotiations continue.
1: The Northern Territory government says that it's done its best to get a rare earths mining project in Central Australia underway. Last year, the Nolans Rare Earths Mine, 135 kilometres north of Alice Springs, was listed as a priority in a critical minerals deal between Australia and the United States. Ground has now been broken and the Chief Minister, Leah Finocchiaro, expects it'll create almost 1,000 jobs.
6: We know this is a key federal priority, it is a priority of the United States and our other allies, and it is a global imperative. For the Territory, we stand to benefit the most, and so our job is to make sure we are doing everything we can to get out of the way and make sure this project happens.
1: The British and Israeli governments have struck an 11th-hour deal to allow some UK diplomats to remain working in occupied East Jerusalem. Israel's foreign minister had demanded the closure of the office for Palestinians in the region in protest over the UK announcing sanctions and import bans on Israeli settlements last month. On the day it had been due to close, the two governments confirmed most of the diplomats have or will leave the country, but a handful will now remain. Signage has been removed and its diplomatic status has been downgraded from a consulate to a mission. The Canadian poet and essayist Anne Carson has won this year's Nobel Prize for Literature. The 76-year-old is celebrated for works that often cross the boundaries between poetry, fiction and scholarship. The Swedish Academy has recognised her for her bold and inventive body of work that's created new forms for contemporary literature. And in the AFL, St Kilda defender Callum Wilkie says he's happy with the return of his AFL club has received for ruckman Rowan Marshall. After being told of the trade in the middle of a media conference, Marshall's move from the Saints to Geelong for pick 14 in the draft after 10.

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2: Yes, well, hello, and how are you? Philip Clark with you on ABC Radio. This is Nightlife, into the second hour of the program. Good to be with you, too. It's 6 past 11 Eastern Time, 6 past 10 in Queensland, 6 past 8 in Western Australia, 24 to 11 in South Australia, and in the Territory, 24 to 10. Excellent to be with you right through the Pacific, right around the world with the World Wide Web as well. Nightlife is everywhere tonight. I hope you're getting us loud and clear. 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A lot of people do like to check in later or just listen through it again. So that'll be up there a bit later on towards at the end of the program once we've had a chance to solder everything together. As it were, 1-300-800-222. That's my number. Keep it handy. You'll need it for the Nightlife Mighty Challenge coming your way shortly. In this hour, Nightlife News Breakdown with Paul Bongiorno, we'll chat with the bloke who discovered the oldest meteorite in the country. If it's in Western Australia, and we'll find out just exactly how and where he found it. And looking forward to a conversation in this hour too with Matthew Doran, ABC foreign correspondent based in Jerusalem too, about the latest goings on in that part of the world. So all of that headed your way. Let's kick things off with the Nightlife News Breakdown.
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2: The change in the way that credit card surcharges are paid kicked in from the 1st of October for businesses, and while that's reportedly seen the price of a cup of coffee rise by as much as 10% in some venues, although whether it should is another matter, there's a different kind of headache brewing for the government on the back of the Australian Tax Office's decision to stop taxpayers paying off your tax bill with a credit card from the start of November. The ATO is saying they won't accept credit cards anymore. Many businesses, especially small businesses, are predictably upset with the ATO's decision. Assistant Technology Minister Andrew Charlton had this to say when he was defending the ATO's decision.
3: The reason for that decision is that the government has said that if we're going to stop businesses from applying these surcharges, then it's appropriate to be consistent and for government agencies to not have these surcharges as well. And the ATO has made a decision, and that decision is that they don't want the people who are not paying by credit card, which is 98% of taxpayers, to be subsidising those that do. And for that reason, they've said that from November they won't be accepting credit cards as a way to pay tax.
2: However, the Housing Minister, Claire O'Neill, has expressed some concern over the changes.
4: The government does have some real concerns about what the ATO is proposing to do here. This is, you know, small businesses across the country really struggle to manage their cash flow, and I know that partly because I grew up in a household where both my mum and my dad ran their own small business. Cash flow is the biggest thing that's often of concern for small business, and using credit cards to pay tax bill is a way that a lot of people are just managing that issue. So we really want the ATO to go back and talk to business about what they've decided to do here.
2: Which doesn't exactly sound like a united front, does it? Something that the opposition, of course, was all too happy to jump right on top of it. This is the opposition leader, Angus Taylor.
5: We have seen Labor in the last 24 hours all over the shop when it comes to small businesses being able to use credit cards with the ATO. They should, from today, get rid of the ban, axe the ban that they've put on the ability of small businesses to pay tax with their credit cards. You know why they're doing it? Because they don't want to pay the surcharge. Mm. And yet, in the last couple of days, they've said to small businesses, you've got to absorb the surcharges. The hypocrisy of this government knows no bounds.
2: Well, there's a point here, isn't there? To discuss more, we're joined by Paul Bongiorno, veteran political journalist and columnist with the Saturday Paper. Paul, good evening to you. Welcome back to Nightlife.
6: Yeah, hi there, Philip.
2: This was all presented as a, you know, simple thing that was going to save people money. They wouldn't have to pay surcharges. Mm. But the point is, someone pays the surcharges. And that someone is always going to be, you know, get their costs recovered.
6: Yeah, the customer.
2: Exactly. And so, I mean, it was supposed to be a simple and, you know, great consumer reform. It's not sounding like that, is it?
6: Well, it is, certainly isn't. And as I say, the squeaky wheel gets the oil. I mean, it was interesting to hear Andrew Charlton citing that 98% of taxpayers, paying off their debts to the ATO, don't use their credit card. And in fact, only 2.3% of all tax payments are collected by value are paid by credit card. Mm. About 5% of small businesses rely on credit cards. So 95% of small businesses don't. And the tax office made the other point that, you know, direct debit is still available to them. PayPal is still available to them. BPay, rather, is still available to them. So, what we've got here is people jumping up and down, but it still doesn't hide the fact that, okay, that annoying 2% surcharge because you've used a credit card is now banned by the Reserve Bank. They say that if they did allow the 5% to use their credit cards and they had to absorb the cost, it'd be $200 million a year that would have to come from somewhere, namely other taxpayers, and the tax office doesn't think that's a good idea, and it probably isn't a good idea.
2: I know, but doesn't Angus Taylor have a point here? This is hypocritical because they're saying it's perfectly okay for merchants to recover the surcharge cost, but it's not okay for the ATO to recover the surcharge cost. I mean, it doesn't make a lot of consistent sense.
6: If businesses recover the surcharge cost, they'll have to do it by raising prices.
2: Well,
6: yeah, precisely, by raising prices. Now, the ATO's in a difficult position here. What's it going to do? Raise your tax by 2%
2: or 1.2%? So what was this abolition of the surcharge all about? So it's about raising prices, is it? And this is not the message the government is selling here. I mean, as I understand it, credit cards and debit card payments are not free. Someone has to run the system.
6: Precisely.
2: The system costs money, and that is paid for by a surcharge. Now, the government says, okay, you can't apply it at point of sale, as it were, so it's going to be applied somewhere. and they say, we've changed the backroom transfer fees from 0.8% to 0.3%. But even so, there's still a cost in the system. And essentially the government's saying, well, you, the merchant, you'll have to recover that from the customer.
6: Look, I think the bigger point is that, you know, people are annoyed because they see, you know, 2% surcharge if you use your card is annoying people, and saying to businesses, well, build that into your cost structure.
2: Yeah.
6: People won't be annoyed.
2: Why doesn't the ATO do the same?
6: It's a good question.
2: I mean, they're saying the private sector has to do it, but they won't do it for, I don't know, I think there's a point here about consistency, isn't there?
6: Well, I think there is going back the other way, and I don't know what the technicalities are for the tax office. I don't think, for example, that the tax office and tax collection can collect more tax from some people than from others, and a charge from the tax office would be considered to be a tax, an added tax. That it would seem to me may be one explanation. However, it doesn't get away from the more basic point that when Albanese said, look at us, we've got rid of surcharges and that's good for consumers.
2: Well, I'm not even sure that it is good for consumers.
6: Exactly. It just seems that what seemed to be a good idea at the time. By the way, the Reserve Bank didn't just stumble into all this stuff, you know.
2: No.
6: It's had wide consultations from July 25 to March 2026, the end of Phase 3. And, in fact, the many, many submissions to it pointed out that consumer groups were terrifically happy with the idea, but many small business groups and industry operators raised concerns about absorbing merchant service fees or facing higher baseline prices. So it's not as if the Reserve Bank didn't know that this was a consequence of what it was doing.

0: And by the way, the Reserve Bank is the one doing all this, because under the legislation, Visa, MasterCard and EFTPOS are regulated by the RBA.
1: It just sounds like it's a dog's breakfast, quite frankly, the whole thing. I don't understand, with all the time they had, why the government seems to have not been able to predict all of these pretty predictable events beforehand.
0: Well, and they were predicted. Yeah, I don't know.
1: Is the government as disorganised as Angus Taylor suggests they are?
0: It seems that Murphy's Law is applying here, doesn't it?
1: Mm. Is there a backflip like coming, do you reckon?
0: Well, it's hard to see a backslide coming at all. I mean, listening, Andrew Charlton, of course, is part of the Treasury portfolio, and he was running the Treasury line.
1: He's the next Treasurer, isn't he, Paul?
0: Well, that's widely touted. Widely touted. But you'd have to say in the present climate of cost of living being way and above what's really exercising people's minds, and what looks to be almost a pea and thimble trick that's being played here, all of a sudden you won't see on your bill 2% surcharge or 1% or whatever it is, but in fact the prices will go up. By the way, it's interesting to see the reports today from the ABC that one cafe that they dug up found, instead of charging 2.5 or 1.2 or whatever the surcharge was, 10%. Well, that's just price gouging.
1: That's
0: frankly.
1: Just gouging out of chaos. Yeah, exactly.
0: Yeah.
1: That's right. I mean, in all fairness, in the argument, given the transfer fees, et cetera, have been reduced, the short answer is that if prices were to go up, they should only be by a very small amount.
0: But precisely.
1: But in the midst of chaos, as we know, people tend to take advantage of it.
0: Well, or at least the same amount as the surcharge, but it's not being put up in lights. It's like, remember the whole discussion when the GST came in, one of the things that the Howard government and Peter Costello's treasurer found out, that Australians get terribly annoyed when they say the price of this item is $10 plus GST, it's $10.10 or whatever. So the GST is included in the shelf price, and in a sense, that's what's happening here. The bloody surcharge is now being included in the shelf price, as it were. That's fine. Well, it's not touted as a cost saving for anybody.
1: Mark it down in the column called Stuff Up, I think, Paul. Not in the same column as Major Stuff Up, like tobacco excise, perhaps. Look, into the Pacific, this week saw the federal government's pre-COP meeting finish up. I mean, it never amounted to much and didn't achieve much. The government positioned its $20 million spend on pre-COP as a way of saying, we want to give a greater say to Pacific Island nations, and fair enough. This is what the Climate Change and Energy Minister, Chris Bowen, had to say around the goal, such as it was, of the pre-COP.
2: Agreed immediately that we should use pre-COP to give us the best possible launching pad for COP31 and to use it as an opportunity to give a voice to those who struggled to be heard at COPs for many years, small island developing states, best represented here by the Pacific.
1: Well, there's nothing wrong with giving the Pacific nations a voice, and if that's all it was, which is pretty much, I think, what it was, then who could be critical of that? Although people weren't, were they? Weren't they?
0: Well, there was, and there was some criticism internally that in setting up this pre-COP as it were a summit of world leaders before the summit of world leaders is held, there is a view that that Chris Bowen was always going to be riding for a fall, whereas if it had been set up slightly differently, we might be saying how successful it was, because 50 nations had key representatives and ministers turn up, just not their presidents and prime ministers. There were major discussions around the need pointed out by scientists till they're hoarse, really, for the last two decades at least, that global warming is a reality, and we have to do something about reducing emissions that are making the situation worse. Now, Chris Bowen on tonight was on 7:30, and he pointed out that a lot of the representatives from India and Europe and that who had never been to an island nation, let alone to Tuvalu, which is in dire straits, I mean, existentially threatened, they learned a lot about what the island nations were saying. But as you were saying earlier, I hope, Philip, more out of sorrow than cynicism. we might be raising the issues and trying to put some pressure on, but it's depressingly hitting a wall too often, I think. Especially when you've got someone like Trump in the White House, and then you've got one nation in Australia.
1: It wasn't just government ministers who went to the pre-COP. Of course, the community strong member for Warringah, Zali Stegall, was also there, and she didn't mince words about how important she thought it all was.
3: Now, we've got to be clear, this is not a zero-sum game. It's not like physics is going to stop because one nation and the coalition don't have a policy that makes sense with science. The reality is the global warming is happening. We have too much climate pollution occurring, and we are not yet holding those polluters to account to actually do the remediation and the compensation that is necessary. Big oil, big gas, big oil continue to make record profits at the expense of ordinary Australians and Pacific communities and people all around the world who pay the price.
1: Hard to argue with some of that, Paul.
0: Well, it's absolutely hard to argue with it. And the point to be made, and it should be noticed, who's saying this? This is Zali Stegall, the independent member for Warringah, rock solid Liberal seat.
1: Tony Abbott's old seat.
0: Tony Abbott's old seat, who would go down in history, I'm sure, as one of the greatest of the climate vandals, getting rid of the carbon price. But the fact is, Stegall wouldn't have been elected, and she wouldn't be taking such a strong stand unless she was precisely in tune with her community. Right. And this is, I think, a real problem that the coalition particularly have got. Have they got any hope of winning back Warringah and the other Teal independent seats, while they've gone even further in the direction of climate denialism and even promising to basically dismantle most of the things that the Labor government's doing with renewables? By the way, we should point out that while Australia was criticised up there because we are still one of the world's biggest fossil fuel exporters, Albanese made a big thing about how serious we are about the transition to renewable energy, and we pumped in a few million dollars into the island nations to help them stop using their diesel generators for electricity and start using wind and solar. So that was a positive I should have mentioned earlier in our discussion.
1: Yep. All right, just finally, rental figures out today show that rents, are flatlining across a lot of capital cities, most of them, in fact. Some cases even dropping a bit. This is seemingly despite the dire warnings about the removal of capital gains tax concessions, which might lead, critics said, to a huge upwards pressure on rental prices. Doesn't seem as though that's what's happening. Paul, is this actually reflecting rental prices hitting maybe their ceiling, do you think?
0: Well, maybe it could. I mean, there's plenty of evidence that renters themselves just can't afford to keep paying higher and higher rents. Mm. I did see one report to say that people have had to accept that they can't rent anywhere near where they work, and they have to go out to suburbs where rentals are more available and cheaper. And apparently that's happening too, which could put some downward pressure on the market. But,
1: Yeah, some have suggested the price flatlining is because many renters are compromising on where they choose to rent, opting for lower cost suburbs and pulling the averages down. Do we think that's what's happening?
0: Well, it could well, and then that then raises questions of how they get to work. I suppose if public transport's available, that's fine. But if it's not. With petrol prices the way they are, you wonder if the trade-off, is all that healthy.
1: Yeah. Quite frankly, I just think people are at the limit of what they can pay in many cases.
0: Exactly right. Yeah. Exactly. And in fact, I don't know, it's merely anecdotal, but more people are having to abandon rental and, go and live with relatives or go home to mum and dad in some cases.
1: Yep. All right, Paul, good to talk, as always. Thank you.
0: Thank you, Philip. Good night.
1: Paul Bongiorno, veteran political journalist, columnist with the Saturday paper, leading the breakdown tonight.
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1: Hey, thanks for the text. We'll get to read some of those shortly. Sil from Preston says, PayPal was mentioned. I'm pretty sure you can link a credit card

0: that and pay by credit card via PayPal. Yeah, maybe that's the case, but all of these hoo-ha that's developed around the surcharge thing, you thought they might have thought through this beforehand and sorted out the tax office and sorted out everyone before announcing. Anyway, 1-300-800-222 is the number. Let's talk to Matthew Doran, our foreign correspondent in the Middle East.
1: Nightlife foreign correspondent.
0: Well, 3 years ago on the 7th of October 2023, Hamas-led attackers crossed into southern Israel and killed around 1,200 people and took 251 people hostage. The events were horrific. The attacks changed Israel and the wider region forever. 3 years of war followed. Tens of thousands of Palestinians have been killed. Much of Gaza has just been bombed to pieces. It's devastated. Questions over the fate of the hostages and the events that allowed October 7 to happen continue to weigh heavily on a lot of Israelis. Now, the anniversary comes at another pivotal moment, with Israel heading to the polls, and there's growing anger over the government's handling of the war, as well as calls for an independent inquiry into security and intelligence failures surrounding October the 7th. Matthew Doran's been speaking to survivors, families who lost loved ones, and people living near the Gaza border about how they're feeling 3 years on and what they want to happen next. Matthew Doran, as you know, is the ABC's Middle East correspondent, joins us live from Jerusalem. Matt, good evening to you and welcome to Nightlife.
2: Good to be back.
0: Yeah. 3 years on, Matthew, what's the mood like in Israel, particularly in those communities close to the Gaza border that bore the brunt of the October 7 attacks?
2: Yeah, it's a really difficult time, this anniversary, particularly for those communities, because the sense of grief, the sense of loss, and the sense of sort of insecurity about will these communities ever feel safe again, even with everything that's happened in the last 3 years over the border to tackle, as the IDF says, to tackle Hamas and the threat it poses. There is this feeling right across those communities that their lives will never be the same. And I think that sense of grief and pain does extend more broadly beyond those communities as well. It is hard-pressed to find an Israeli who does not feel that as a you know, core part of their being now, that this was a horrific day for those communities, but also really struck at the heart of the Israeli population, the Israeli community as a whole there. I think it's also really important to point out that the Israeli population is not a homogenous block. So while they might all be feeling a sense of grief and a sense of loss and pain, there is a divergence of views as to what has happened in the years since, how that's been handled, whether or not that's been a good thing, a bad thing. People do have a real mixture of views there. We spoke to one man who lives in a kibbutz, which is around 700 or 800 meters from the Gaza border. His name is Danny Rahamim. He's lived there since 1975, so he's seen this community grow, and he was there locked in his safe room with his family on October 7 as those Hamas fighters tore through his community. His children lived in other houses on the kibbutz, and for I think it was around 12 hours or so, he didn't have contact with them. So he didn't know whether or not they had survived the attack like he and his wife had, but thankfully they had. However, there were 15 people killed in that kibbutz alone and another 8 taken hostage, both living and dead hostages taken back into Gaza. And Danny describes himself as a peace activist. He says, you know, he's long argued that the Israeli population needs to live alongside the Palestinian population. But while October 7 has sort of hardened his feelings around the need for security, and he's saying that, you know, you do need to have an IDF presence there on the border protecting those communities, he says that the event should... What it should really do is push people to fight even harder for that peace into the future. The easy way out, effectively, is to say that this should never happen, and that the Palestinian population should never be given, you know, the land to live in. He says that's the easy option there. This should really harden everyone's resolve to work even more forcefully to bring about that peace. Otherwise, this sort of cycle is going to continue. So really interesting words there from Danny Rahamim as we met him in the recent days.
0: Yeah, I wonder whether you get a sense that

0: you know, the whole thing has just divided Israeli society even more. That, you know, the hardliners who say, well, no, you know, we've got to focus all our efforts on making sure this never happens again, as opposed to those who are saying we have to find some accommodation to find a permanent long-term solution to this, whether those divisions have just hardened as a result.
1: Look, I think they certainly have. I think the real extreme right wing has become more extreme and more vocal. Mm. I think that's safe to say. Not far from where Danny lives, there is a city called Sderot, which was also overrun on October 7. Many people killed there. Some of the deadliest clashes between Hamas and Israeli police and the IDF were in Sderot. On the edge of town, there is this lookout that gives you a view into northern Gaza, or what remains of northern Gaza, and a lot of Israelis and tourists go there, some out of a sense of pilgrimage, some out of a sense of curiosity as to what's been happening. And we've been there multiple times over the years that I've been based here, and you know, you can hear the rumbling of airstrikes and things in the distance. I paint that picture just to explain how we met some people there, including one woman by the name of Karen Oberman, who said, when I said to her, you know, how do you feel coming here ahead of the October 7 anniversary, she said she felt angry, and her anger was not directed at, you know, her own government or the IDF or the security establishment for allowing this to happen. Her anger was directed at the international community, who she said had been extremely unfair in criticizing Israel's actions since, particularly its conduct in Gaza, where we know devastation is right across the strip. More than 74,000 Palestinians killed during this three-year war, according to local health authorities there. The humanitarian crisis still incredibly severe, even with a ceasefire there. Karen said to me, well, you know, this is the price that the Palestinians have to pay for backing Hamas as their leaders, for backing them in on this day when they launched that attack. And in fact, the scale of destruction over there, she said, was not enough, which, you know, is jarring for an international audience. But it does represent a cross-section or a part of the Israeli population as well, who believe that they need to go harder.
0: Yeah. What do we make of the, you know, I mean, Israel is often spoken about as having, you know, one of the great intelligence capabilities in the world. Their intelligence and ability to infiltrate and know about, for example, what's going on in Iran has been evident. There are obviously big questions about the intelligence and security failures that allowed October 7 to happen. Did they know about it? Were they told? Did they not pay attention? How much anger is there in the community about this? Or do people believe it? And how much anger is directed towards the government for it?
1: Well, this has been one of the central arguments over the last 3 years or so, this issue around accountability. And a lot of the families of the victims, both those who were killed on the day, injured on the day, those who were taken hostage, a lot of them have spent the best part of 3 years not only sort of lobbying and campaigning for the memory of their loved ones to live on, but also for something like an independent inquiry to be launched into October 7 and the failures which led there. And those demands have only gotten louder in the last couple of weeks, as we've seen reports in two newspapers suggesting that Benjamin Netanyahu got advance warning from the United Arab Emirates and from Egypt in weeks ahead of October 7 that Hamas was planning something. It wasn't explicitly saying that at dawn on October 7 that this was going to happen, but something was looming. And the allegation there is that the Prime Minister effectively ignored those warnings and didn't properly pass them on. Now, he rejects that to the point that he's also launched legal action against those two media outlets for even publishing those claims there. But it feeds into this issue, which has long dogged the Prime Minister, long dogged his government and the defence establishment, that for an army which is one of the most advanced in the world, which can carry out precise operations in far-flung parts of the world, it left its own backyard sort of unwatched on that day, and that it was caught flat-footed when those attacks were launched. So this issue around an independent inquiry, that is also part of the election campaign, with most of Benjamin Netanyahu's political opponents promising to establish an independent inquiry. Benjamin Netanyahu's still saying he doesn't think it's a good idea, or not even that he doesn't think it's a good idea. He says that this would be a political witch hunt, and he's continued to push this thing, which is often referred to in Israel as the betrayal theory, that he wasn't woken up early enough on October 7th by the senior brass within the defense and security establishment. And had he done so, had he been woken up earlier, he would have ordered a much more forceful response, and we wouldn't have seen the devastation that that the world has witnessed in the period since. Again, many of his critics saying that that's laughable, and that this is just a man desperate to cling on to power and avoid scrutiny.
0: Is he going to be able to? What's the it's politics in Israel are complicated, isn't it? And you know, there are so many minority groups. Is Benjamin Netanyahu going to be able to hang on or not?
1: Look, it is still a live possibility, and I don't think anyone can discount Benjamin Netanyahu's staying power. This man is the longest serving prime minister in the state of Israel's almost 80-year history. He is the great survivor of Israeli politics, but he is going to face one hell of a challenge come October 27 when Israelis head to the polls. Some of the public polling that's already come out says that his Likud party is on track to be the second largest party in the Knesset. It's going to secure, I think, based on the last poll I saw, which was from Israel's Channel 12, which is the number one commercial TV network in Israel, Channel 12. Saying that Likud is on track to secure around 21 seats, while a new party called Yashar is on track to secure 23 seats. Now, Yashar is a brand new party, hasn't been a member or hasn't been a feature of the Knesset before. It's led by a former IDF general by the name of Gadi Eisenkot, who actually served as IDF chief under Prime Minister Benjamin Netanyahu for a four-year term from 2015. So the two men have history there. But you're right, this is incredibly complicated. If we look at the current government, Benjamin Netanyahu's current government, it is a coalition which has grown and shrunk in size over the course of the last term, but is roughly made up of five different parties. You've got Benjamin Netanyahu's Likud. You've got the Otzma Yehudit party, which is translates to Jewish power. That's led by Itamar Ben-Gvir, the national security minister, a man well known to the world for his very brazen and very callous policies that he enforces, particularly against the Palestinian population. You've got the Religious Zionist Party, led by Bezalel Smotrich, the finance minister, again, hardline right-wing member there. And then you've got some of the Orthodox parties, the religious parties, who are also a member of this coalition, which has been described as the most right-wing in Israel's history. Come this election, if Gadi Eisenkot and Yashar are the leading party there, they are still going to have to rely on a coalition to get over the line and get anywhere near a majority in the Knesset, which has 120 seats. If you look at the opposition parties at this point, if they all band together, that change block, as they are being described, and it would be a change block of up to six parties or so, would get into the sort of mid-50s or so. So still short of an outright majority, but perhaps enough to form government and lead Israel into the future. This could be a very long process, though. It could take months after their October 27 election to actually come up with an outcome.
0: And would anything be any different anyway, Matthew? I mean, is there a mood in Israel for saying we have got to change course?
1: I think it depends how you view the idea of change. I think from an international perspective, if people are thinking that, say for argument's sake, a Gadi Eisenkot prime ministership is going to result in a sudden change in policy in Gaza, a sudden advancement of the peace process there, a sudden withdrawal of Israeli troops from Lebanon, dismantling of settlements in the occupied West Bank, that's not going to happen. There might be tinkering at the edges, which from an Israeli perspective is seen as a massive shift or a massive turn in policy, but we're not going to see these huge changes, and they are already saying that in terms of the campaigning there. They might be more open and responsive to criticism and to condemnation and to demands from the international community, rather than being this hyper-defensive approach that the Netanyahu government takes, but they're not necessarily going to be suddenly turning no. Israel in a 180 degrees and sending it in a completely different direction.
0: No, the rest of the world talks about a two-state solution. Nobody in Israel is talking about it, are they? Just before you go, Matthew, there's an interesting stoush going on with Israel and Britain. Israel is trying to close the British consulate in East Jerusalem this week. Israel says the closure is in retaliation for UK sanctions targeting Israeli settlements in the occupied West Bank. And Britain's now reportedly considering expelling Israeli diplomats in response. Are we on for a full-on stoush on this or not?
1: Well, it looks like the sting has sort of been taken out of this situation in the last couple of hours, because we have learnt that that the British consulate in East Jerusalem will be downgraded from consulate status to what's called a mission. The British government will call it the UK mission in Jerusalem. Now, this is a situation, I guess, of semantics, but to explain why this is significant. So the consulate in East Jerusalem is the sort of front door for diplomatic services for the Palestinian community in East Jerusalem and also in the occupied West Bank as well. So this is where Palestinians who need consular assistance or diplomatic services with the UK, that's how they access it, because they can't go to the embassy in Tel Aviv. And indeed, many countries do have consulates in Jerusalem. Australia doesn't, just because of the size of the population in this part of the world. But, you know, the French do, the Germans do, the Spanish and all of that. This issue around downgrading it kind of shows this is more symbolic than anything else. So there will be more than 20 British diplomats who will leave or who have already left Jerusalem. They will no longer operate out of here, but there will be a handful still operating in that building in East Jerusalem. The signage has been taken down. It's not going to necessarily be an open office for people to come in and meet with them. Those staff that are going to be there are going to be doing as much as they can, but certainly not the same range of services. But it is the result of a lot of behind-the-scenes wrangling that's been happening over the last month or so since Ed Miliband, the British Foreign Secretary, announced these measures. The Brits have had a consular presence in Jerusalem for the best part of two centuries. So it is still a very significant move, but it does show that the Brits have been able to negotiate this. And we know that they've been sending people like the UK National Security Advisor to Israel to sort of press this point, to say that if you do this to the UK, then we may have to take retaliatory measures against the Israeli diplomats. But it seems, while this is still significant, some of the sting has certainly been taken out of that situation.
0: Interesting. Matthew, always terrific to talk with you. Appreciate it, and love your perspectives on your reporting on it. Thank you.
1: Thank you.
0: Matthew Doran, ABC's Middle East correspondent, talking to us live from Jerusalem. Here's the Mentals.

0: Yes, Jeff in Hornsby says, perfect song as I pour out a generous scotch. Jeff, on you.
1: This is Nightlife
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0: Many scientific discoveries take years or decades of grueling work to come to life. The physicist and chemist Marie Curie comes to mind. She discovered polonium and radium relatively quickly after noticing an anomaly in radioactive ores, but still took years of work to isolate and prove the existence of the new elements. But for geologists at the Timescales of Mineral Systems Group at Curtin University, the discovery in a remote part of Western Australia of evidence of, wait for this, the oldest meteorite known to have impacted Earth, with the help of Google Maps, was turned out to be pretty easy. To learn more, we're joined by Professor Chris Kirkland. He led the team that made the discovery. Chris, good evening to you. Welcome to Nightlife.
3: Thanks very much. It's a pleasure to talk to you tonight.
0: Yes, well, pleasure to have you with us too. Why do we need to know about the history of rocks anyway? Aren't they all old?
3: They are indeed, but that's what's so fascinating about them. They're our archive into the ancient history of Earth. And basically, you know, the vast majority of time that we know about our planet is all recorded in rocks. They give us this really fascinating deep time perspective on our planet and the changes that have happened to our planet and its environment.
0: Okay. So then tell me about the history of the world's, the discovery of the world's oldest meteorites. It happened pretty quickly. How so? What happened?
3: Yeah, so it's an impact crater, and we know it's an impact crater because the rocks contain these beautiful, delicate little features called shatter cones, and they're basically fractures within the rock. And you know, a geologist walking over the ground might walk past these fractures, but the more people that walk over the ground, you know, you start to find these unusual features, and you start to think about, well, what do they mean? And the only way to really cause these features is with an atomic bomb or a massive impact. And then what we do as geologists, you know, rocks occur in a stratigraphy. So it's like a book. One sits on top of another, sits on top of another, sits on top of another. So because we know where these shatter cones sit within that book, within that stratigraphy, we can work out their age.
0: But how did you know to go to that spot?
3: Well, that's the fascinating thing about
0: Australia's a big place, and the Western Australia is the biggest state of the lot.
3: That's absolutely true. But we've known for a long time, you know, that the Pilbara region in Western Australia is truly ancient. Mm-hmm. It contains rocks that date back to about 3.4 billion years old. So in terms of, you know, going and looking at old rocks, that's the place to go. And because they've been about for so long, they've had more chance of being struck by a giant impact. And we think, you know, back in the earliest kind of age of Earth, we think there would have been more impact craters. And that really stands out because if, you know, you go and look out on a cloudless night, you look up at the moon, you see plenty of impact craters on it. So it tells us about that being an important process on our own planet as well, impacting. Yeah.
0: You say 3.4 billion years old, these rocks. How old is the Earth anyway?
3: The Earth itself is just a 4.5 billion years old.
0: Okay.
3: But we can talk about how we know that. It's actually quite a fascinating bit of science.
0: Tell me about how we know how. So have they found a rock from that is as old as 4.5 billion?
3: No, not at all. Rocks are generally much younger than that. But what we have found that's about 4.5 billion years old is meteorites. So meteorites are the bits that have come together and coalesced to form our planet itself. Hmm. So by like holding a meteorite, you're actually going to be holding something that is probably older than the age of our planet itself, because it's the primordial little bits that came together. But in terms of how we tell the age of these rocks, we look inside them at individual.

0: individual little mineral grains. And those mineral grains, some of them contain uranium. And that's important because uranium over time changes to lead. So if we can measure the amount of uranium and the amount of lead, and we know the rate of change between the two, we've got this inbuilt stopwatch.
1: Oh, okay.
0: Yeah.
1: Okay, so hang on. You're saying in theory, what? So if the Earth is 4.5 billion years old,
0: Yeah.
1: but you're saying we really couldn't find a rock that old. I'm not with you on as to why.
0: Well, because we know the age of meteorites, so we
1: Okay.
0: can take a meteorite and work out the age of meteorites, and they all come back at roughly the same age. And we know because of the chemistry of meteorites, those are the starting chemistry of our planet. And that fits with the idea that our planet grew from coalescing all these meteorites together and it grew out. So that gives us this kind of timeline of processes. So then we can go off to the Pilbara and look at some ancient rocks on Earth, and they reflect a later melting process on our planet that's about 3.4 billion years old.
1: What's an old rock look like? I mean, does it look like a modern rock, if that's even a useful term?
0: I mean, that's actually a really interesting question. So, what you kind of get is you get rocks that are two different colors. You get dark colored rocks, and those are mainly basalts, and they're iron and magnesium rich. And then you get these light colored rocks, and they're mainly granites. So, just like your traditional kitchen bench top. So, they look exactly like that. And what that's really telling us about is telling us about the old mantle, the deep part of Earth, which are the basalts, the black colored rocks. And then as those basalts melted and got pummeled by impacts, so got pummeled by all these incoming meteors, they started to melt. And the technical process then is called differentiation. So it basically means, separating parts from each other. And what you would have separated out are then the granites, the light colored rocks, and they're the things that are more buoyant. And they essentially float on an ocean of the basalts. And it's how we basically separated the chemistry of our planet.
1: Okay. The technology you used to work out the age of these old rocks was originally used to date moon rocks, apparently. The
0: Yeah,
1: machines
0: that's right.
1: called a shrimp.
0: So it stands for a sensitive high resolution ion microprobe, and it was it's an Australian invention designed in Canberra and was actually used to date some of the lunar return samples. So some of the moon rock was analyzed there, but it's widely used now by geological surveys to help understand the age of minerals in rocks, and that helps us make geological maps, which is actually really important for the exploration industry. So yeah, the interesting thing with the instrument itself is it fires a beam of oxygen ions into little crystals and fires a bit of the crystal. It ablates it, and then it goes into a mass spectrometer. But you're basically talking about analyzing bits of crystals that are smaller than the width of a human hair.
1: Wow. You've worked on some interesting things. You've also worked on Stonehenge. So did you find out that the stones came from an ancient civilization that is far, far away in another galaxy or not?
0: Not quite another galaxy, but some people would say Scots are from another galaxy. But no. So we used exactly the same technology as dating ancient meteorites and ancient craters to date some crystals within parts of the center of Stonehenge. So Stonehenge consists of, three different types of rocks. You've got the big upstanding blocks that are called the triathlon, and they kind of come from quite nearby. We've then got other rocks called bluestones that came from Wales. And then the central stone is called the altar stone, and it's kind of a flat lying stone. Some people thought it was where they might have, sacrificed people. But anyway, it's a flat lying stone. And we were lucky enough to get permission to work on an existing sample of that material.
1: You didn't chip a, you
0: And
1: didn't surreptitiously
0: we didn't
1: chip a
0: not
1: bit
0: light
1: off
0: anywhere near
1: the
0: it. And the ages that came back for that rock match very closely rocks in Scotland. And it gives us like a DNA fingerprint, if you like, of that
1: Hang on,
0: rock.
1: are
0: And
1: you
0: it
1: saying the rocks came from Scotland?
0: the central rock came from Scotland, yeah.
1: What? Hang on, that's too far away.
0: Well, that's what everyone says, but I can tell you how they likely did it as well. So
1: How did they
0: most
1: like
0: people
1: to, well, tell me, how did they likely do it?

0: come from Scotland. So we think there was actually quite good trade and communication networks back in the Neolithic. So this is roughly about the same time as the pyramids.
1: Mm. Yeah, well, don't get us started on the pyramids as to how they floated those rocks around the joint either, because that is a whole other thing. So you're working, so you can basically figure out the age of any rock on the planet, can you?
0: Well, we'd like to think so. Some rocks are much easier than others. Hmm. So it all comes down to basically finding these little crystals within the rocks that contain uranium. And some rocks are better for that, and some are not as good. So the crystal that we're actually looking for is called zircon. So it's a zirconium silicate mineral. Mm-hmm. And when a lot of rocks contain that mineral, and that's great, makes our life easy. But occasionally there's rocks that don't contain much of that. And then it's much, much harder work to try and find a crystal that we can date the age of.
1: Mm. Well, deep in the Earth's crust, I suppose it gets harder, doesn't it? But do we know what we know what the Earth's mantle's made of, don't we?
0: Yeah, we've got good ideas of that, and that's where you get things like basalts coming to the surface, and they would have come from the mantle, and they've got compositions we can use to help track the chemistry of the deep part of our Earth. Yeah,
1: right. So it's solid rock all the way down to the center where there's a liquid iron core. Is that right?
0: Yeah, so we get to a point where rock is actually behaving much more like a liquid. You know, it becomes hot and plastic and flows. So the crust, which is the shallower part of our planet, is mainly the buoyant granite that we've been talking about, and it's floating on top of this more mobile and viscous mantle that moves over time because it's warmer and it's heated up. So the way it's heated up is actually quite interesting as well. So the heat comes from radioactive decay because, these rocks contain a little bit of uranium, and that uranium produces heat. But there's also quite a bit of energy left over from coalescing all those meteorites we were talking about. So that's the leftover planetary energy when we were bringing all these things together to form our planet. So there's that kind of leftover heat as well.
1: Well, Professor Chris Kirkland is with us from Curtin University. It's fascinating rock science, isn't it? Are you any good at discovering gold and things like that?
0: Well, I try to be, actually, no joke, because that's a lot of the work we do. We use these instruments to help understand ore deposits. And in Western Australia, a lot of deposits are based around gold. Hmm. And they tend to occur where you've got large fractures in the rock. Uh-huh. And these fractures are bringing up mantle material, and that mantle material is bringing up metals with it. And where those metals are interacting with the crust is exactly the sort of places you seem to get gold deposits.
1: Oh, wow. Keep this information to yourself and just share it with, me and some others, Chris. terrific to talk with you. I appreciate it. Expertise is an amazing thing. Thank you, Chris.
0: No worries.
1: Chris Kirkland, professor from Curtin University. What a fascinating bloke, eh?
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1: Some people have very cool jobs. Thank you, Philip from Cogra, who says, Phil, come on, Mick Jagger looks like a typical old rocker. Although 4.7 million years seems a bit much. No, fair enough too. Yes, Matthew Doran, what an excellent reporter he is. I wish more Australians would listen to this sort of quality reporting on the ABC. Thanks for your show, Philip. Thank you, Christine in Brisbane. That's very kind of you. I entirely agree with you about Matthew Doran, who I think is just an outstanding reporter. Yeah, indeed. If he's ever back in the country, we'll get him in the studio. We're about to play the Mighty Challenge, by the way. Up next is news first and then the Mighty Challenge. 1-300-800-222. 1-300-800-222 is the number. Anne from Caulfield, I see you there. Would you like to join her? 1-300-800-222. We'll do that straight after the news.

0: Images posted to X by the Ukrainian Parliament's Commissioner for Human Rights, Dmytro Lubinets, shows the burned-out shell of a bus. Another image shows several bodies strewn on the ground. Police say two buses have been hit with a glide bomb in a Russian strike on a bus stop in the eastern Ukrainian city of Kramatorsk. Mr. Lubinets says Russia is systematically destroying Kramatorsk and terrorizing civilians. Vladimir Zelensky has since announced negotiators will visit the United States for talks over the next 2 days, urging his US counterpart, Donald Trump, to step up pressure on Russia while criticizing America's negotiations with Moscow on future economic projects.
1: And in the capital, Kyiv, three people are reported to have died in two separate strikes, while the governor of Russia's Kursk region says one person's been killed in a Ukrainian drone attack there. Meanwhile, Russia's leading AI and technology company says drones have hit a data center in the first major attack of its kind in Russia since the start of the war. Often dubbed as Russia's Google, Yandex says the attack on its Sosovo hub has caused a fire, forcing it to suspend operations at the site, but that its core consumer services have not been affected. It follows Russia's strike campaign on Ukrainian data centres and telecommunications infrastructure over the past month. There's a call for a bipartisan approach to easing reliance on oil, as the supply chain bottlenecks in the Middle East show no signs of easing. While the federal government's been focusing on increasing fuel reserves and conservative parties have called for a move away from renewables, former Deputy Chief for the Royal Australian Air Force John Blackburn insists reducing demand, increasing sovereign capability and protecting logistics are all critical to long-term success. He says ideological battles don't help anyone.
2: It's turning into a short-term, very poorly informed discussion. The only way we're going to solve this is a bipartisan approach. They're not interested in that, because if Labor appears weak, then they will be hammered by the opposition for the purpose of the next election. So we've still got people who really understand there's a problem, but because of the electorate, they're playing silly buggers.
1: The mayor of a Paris suburb says police officers charged at him and protesting students in a confrontation where officers fired tear gas at the group. French students have taken to the streets in another day of protests over poor school conditions and a lack of resources. Schools across the country will again remain closed in an attempt to quell protests and clashes. The mayor of Saint-Denis, Bali Bayagoko, says many of the high school students weren't behaving aggressively.
3: There was astonishment. There was a bit of frustration to see that all the calls for de-escalation in the end had no effect, because those who were there were really determined to come to blows with these high school students, whom I remind you are largely minors.
1: Britain and Israel have announced the UK's diplomatic mission in occupied East Jerusalem will remain open, but at a smaller scale and with a new name. As the BBC's Yelan Nel reports, a compromise deal has been reached after Israel ordered the consulate shut in retaliation for British sanctions on Israeli settlements.
4: This last-minute agreement will see the consulate, founded nearly 200 years ago, rebranded as the UK mission in Jerusalem. Israel's Foreign Minister Gideon Saar said 20 British diplomats, including the Consul General, were being forced out, leaving only 7 working at the mission in a very limited role. For now, the UK is holding off reciprocal measures, with the Foreign Office saying some diplomats were being withdrawn temporarily with a plan to build back the British presence in future. The new steps appear to prevent the diplomatic row between two allies, Israel and the UK, from escalating further.
1: Victoria Police say the recent slew of firebombings across Melbourne are likely linked to organised crime groups. Melbourne's experienced its fourth consecutive night of driveway firebombings, with 13 vehicles torched this week. Victoria Police Commander Troy Papworth says the majority of arson attacks are being committed by organised crime groups as a means of intimidation. He says young people are being pressured into committing these crimes, with a 13-year-old boy currently fighting for his life after sustaining burns to 90% of his body during a botched arson attack on Monday.
5: These crimes have life-changing consequences, not only for these people, but for the people they're committing it against and for the communities involved.
1: And Australia's test cricketers are expecting South African crowds to try to taunt the side over Sandpaper Gate 7 years ago. Australia's playing its first test series in South Africa since the saga, with the third test to take place at the same venue, Cape Town. ABC News.
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ABC News with Glenn Lauder. Ukraine's president is appealing for support from NATO countries following a Russian attack that's killed at least 33 people and wounded 18 in the country's east. With the story, here's Eliza Getzey.

0: Clark with you on ABC Radio. This is Nightlife, and we're into the third hour of the program. It's 6 past midnight, Eastern Time. I know, Queensland, you're included in Eastern, but you're only 6 past 11. Some parts of the country are ahead of you on this matter. 6 past 9 in Western Australia, 24 to midnight in South Australia, 24 to 11 in the Northern Territory. Just some advance notice, if you're in Perth, from midnight till 5 a.m, you're likely to lose your FM signal for transmitter repairs. 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Everywhere else in the country is good for broadcast as well. 1-300-800-222. We're about to play the Mighty Challenge. If you would like to have a crack, you can text answers on 0467-922-702, but you can't win that way. And in the end, is winning not the point? probably not. Participation's even more important. Thanks for all the texts, by the way. Matthew Doran, give that man a prize. What a journo. Yeah, well, I hear to that. You'll get nothing but a furious agreement from me about that. All right. Coming up after the Mighty Challenge, by the way, Dave's Desk, yes. Dave's tonight going to, well, he's been rummaging around under the Nightlife bar. You know what he's like under there. And he's come up with, well, I thought it was going to be the song Out of Beaches, but it's not. He's come up with a Bette Midler song. You'll love it, I know. But we'll recount the life and times of one of America's most enduring film and singers, film star and singers. Bette Midler, that's all on its way. For Rain, the bass is Phil. If pineapples are so prickly in an effort to protect their delicious flesh, how tasty do you think a hedgehog would be? Rain, the bass, that's a very tasteless question, if I, you know, might continue the metaphor. Soft Dog says, is our listener in Vanuatu's aerial okay tonight? I agree with you, Soft Dog. Quite frankly, I have been nothing but a sea of disappointment about the fact that we're banging on about how we're broadcasting right through to the Pacific, to Moresby, to Honiara, Port Vila, Tonga, Samoa, Tuvalu, Fiji, Kiribati. I mean, you know, our Prime Minister's just been in your region, banging on about, you know, the obvious dangers of climate change to the region. And have you had a single call? Nothing. Not a cracker. Do you reckon somebody at Radio Australia's pulled the plug out? No, they wouldn't do that. They wouldn't do that. Come on, Nightlifers of Honiara, Port Vila. Give us a call. 1-300-800-222 is our number. Is everybody set and ready? You know what? Because if you are, so am I.
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0: Here's 25 questions in 5 categories. Our categories tonight are category number 1. Who would have guessed it's World Octopus Day? World Octopus Day. Category number 2, The Mighty Challenge. 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Anne from Caulfield is going to kick us off tonight. Hello, Anne. Welcome back.
2: Hi, thank you. And I believe I owe you, I don't know if it's a congratulations or a best wishes on becoming on almost being a grandfather.
0: Yeah, no, I haven't yet. But thank you, Anne. You know, I'm spending all the excitement too early.
2: But well, anyway, no, it only gets better once the child's born.
0: I'm sure that's right. Yes. No, I'll be heading over there in the first week of December. So, and hopefully, fingers crossed, everything will be hunky-dory, and here we go.
2: Well,

0: Good luck.
1: Thank you. Thank you for that. What do you like here, Anne? World Octopus Day, The Mighty Challenge, Steven Spielberg movies with two-word titles, Shipwrecks and Castaways, Road Vehicles.
0: Let's try octopuses, please. Octopi, I think. Whatever.
1: Octopoidals, I think, is the correct term. Or ought to be the correct term, if you know what I mean. World Octopus Day. Who would have thought? Question number one. Which one of the Beatles wrote Octopus's Garden?
0: Oh, gosh. I only got a choice of four. I'm thinking either Ringo or John. I'll say Ringo.
1: Correct.
0: Not with any great
1: No, correct, of course. Ringo writes all the silly songs, doesn't he? Yellow Submarine and Octopus's Garden and, you know, not for him the big themes of modern existence. Oh, no.
2: I'd like to be

0: He's there nosing around in his yellow submarine and the octopus has got, well.
1: Very profound words.
0: What's that?
1: Very profound words.
0: Now, Anne, back on this matter, which I know you're as concerned about the matter as I am, of our lack of response despite my endless spruiking of them, of our Pacific listeners. Someone saying to me, but you don't say who you are. Hi, Phil, I messaged last week from Port Vila. They only started an hour after your show started and only played an hour via Radio Australia. Is that right? Is Radio Australia only playing an hour of us? Oh, that's not fun. That's no good.
1: Well, tell that person to message back.
0: Yeah, but they don't say who they are. But can you message back and say who you are? Give us a call. I mean, you know, via the miracles of the internet, I don't think that's too difficult. 1-300-800-222. Linda from Hobart says, I've been to Port Vila. Does that count? No, Linda. What do you like, Anne? Question number two. We're in World Octopus Day.
1: Well, look, I fluked one, so let's see how I go with the next one.
0: Question number two. World Octopus Day. Anne, flushed with success after identifying Ringo as the writer of Octopus's Garden. Question number two. What was the name of the German octopus who became famous for accurately predicting the results of the 2010 World Cup?
1: Oh, gosh.
0: You remember the story?
1: I remember, and I was sort of hanging on to hear the predictions, and I'm sorry, I don't know the name. I'll say Fred, but I've got no idea.
0: I'm glad we got Fred out of the way. thanks, Anne. See ya.
1: See you, Carl.
0: No, it was not Fred. Mario from Lanier. Hi, Mario.
2: Good morning.
0: Morning. Question two. World Octopus Day. What was the name of the German octopus who became famous for accurately predicting the results of the 2010 World Cup?
2: Well, as my usual answer, I have no idea.
0: Yeah, that's right.
2: But I'll say Ziggy.
0: That's a good name for an octopus.
2: Yeah, I think so. I think it's a German name as well.
0: Oh, I don't think it's a German name, is it?
2: Well, it should be.
0: Ziggy?
2: That's Ziggy.
0: Zygmunt. Oh, maybe. Well, then, no, there's
2: Z-I-G-G-Y, Ziggy.
0: Yeah, is it short for, is Ziggy Stardust short for something, or is it Ziggy Stardust?
2: No idea. I've got no idea about anything.
0: No, you and I are well of ignorance about this matter, Mario. We'll move on because someone will know.
2: Eventually, yeah.
0: Thank you, Mario.
2: Thank you.
0: Yeah, bye. I don't think Ziggy's a German. Isn't Ziggy a German name? Sounds Polish to me. There's no, sounds more, I think more Zygmunt. Mind you, if it was Polish, it wouldn't be spelt with any recognisable number of letters that we could guess at it from. 1-300-800-222 is my number. Reese from Perth. Hello, Reese.
3: Hi.
0: Oh, g'day, Reese. How are you?
3: Good, thanks. How are you?
0: Good. School holidays, eh?
3: Mm-hmm.
0: Has it been fun?
3: Yeah, very fun.

0: Very good. Question number two. What was the name of the German octopus who became famous for accurately predicting the results of the 2010 World Cup, which I suspect, Reese, is before you were born?
1: That is correct. But I totally do not know.
0: No, that's okay. You got anything planned? What, is this, this is the last week. Is this the last week of the holes? Yeah.
1: Yes. And this is the third generation of my family that has been listening to this quiz.
0: Hey.
1: And my grandma's listening to this right now.
0: What's her name, Reese? You better say hello to her.
1: Her name is Helen.
0: No, she's she's Grandma Helen.
1: Yeah.
0: Oh, good on you, Reese. Well, thank you. And a big cheerio to Helen. And a big cheerio to you and the rest of your family. Reese, good on you. Thank you.
1: Thank you.
0: Bye.
1: Bye.
0: Have fun for the rest of the holes. Ziggy is a traditional name. Oh, it is a traditional German name. It's a diminutive or nickname for Siegfried, Sigmund or Sigmund. Okay, I stand corrected. I stand corrected. I think the only Ziggy I knew was not German. I think that's why. Yes, it is. Thank you. Everyone's piling in on this. Okay, we accept. Yes, accepted. Ziggy is short for Siegfried and Sigmund, and therefore it is a German name. All righty. Sharon from Ballarat. Hello, Sharon.
2: Hello. Did you watch Get Smart? What? You would have known that.
0: I try to know everything, Sharon, but I often fail.
2: Not good enough. You should know absolutely everything.
0: Well, I agree. I agree with that. Yeah, I agree with that.
2: You do nearly. You're a polymath.
0: What do you reckon, Sharon? We're on question number two. Are you back in? You're not back in bed. You haven't got out of bed, have you?
2: I got out to get a present ready for today. You want to hear the card?
0: Oh, it's one of those ones when you open up, it goes boom.
2: They're cats. They're dancing cats. Oh. They're a cat person.
0: Okay.
2: Do you like cats?
0: No. I had a cat once, Sharon.
2: I've already got a grandpa card for you. I'll send it off when you
0: do it when it's happened.
2: Yeah, tell me when it's happened. Okay, so I'm working this out logically.
0: What was the name of the German octopus who became famous for accurately predicting the results of the 2010 World Cup?
2: You've given us two hints, I think, inadvertently or on purpose. One was that it's probably not a German name. And the other one is...
0: I don't think I said that, but anyway.
2: Well, if you're a polymath, you do these things without thinking. And... about it, I mean, too much, because it's in your head all the time, everything, because you're pretty so smart, and I'm not being sardonic there. You really are. That's why we love listening to you. Now, just sorry, what I was going to say was...
0: You've got to say the answer, Cheryl.
2: I'll tell you why, though, very quickly. The clue was about the Beatles, so I think it's one of the Beatles' names from memory, and it was English. So we've already had Ringo, we've already had John. What about Paul McCartney? Is it Paul?
0: Correct, it is. The name of the octopus was Paul. Very good. All right, question number three. What do you want to do, stay with World Octopus Day or move to the
2: stay
0: Mighty...
2: Stay with Octopi. I won't probably get the next one, but it'll be fun.
0: Which 2004 superhero... Sorry, I'll start again. Which 2004 superhero movie stars Alfred Molina as the villainous Dr. Octopus?
2: Oh, gee, I don't watch television. I don't watch streaming. I only go to the cinema. And I didn't get to that one, but it sounds great.
0: See you later, Sharon.
2: See ya.
0: Bye. Sharon, one of our many bedbound nightlife mighty challengers. Ziggy, I am told, means victorious peace or victorious protection in Old High German. Oh, there you go. Someone's accusing Sharon of being on the bubbles. I don't think that's right. No, that's not right. Sharon's always got the ticker turned up to dial 10. 1-300-800-222 is my number. Now, where are we? Old nightlife is here. Stewie from Victor Harbour's with us. Hello, Stuart.
3: Oh, g'day, Phil. How you doing?

0: Not bad. Question number three. World Octopus Day.
1: I've got a clue, mate. I just wouldn't know. I didn't know one Ziggy.
0: Movies are not much good. Good.
1: No, before 2000, it's all right. But the Ziggy I knew was a Russian-Chinese near the border. That's where his family all came from.
0: What, Sigmund?
1: Ziggy was his nickname.
0: Oh.
1: But his name was Ziganov, so... So I guess with it.
0: I don't think there's anything in that theory at all, Stewie.
1: Not at all, mate. I'll see you later.
0: See you, bye. Thanks for the theory. Latif says, yeah, the song Ziggy. Well, and we know about Ziggy Stardust. Yes, we do. Thank you, Latif. Fred from Woolguru, who sounds a bit bad tempered. If you got on with the quiz, Port Vila would get to hear the lot within the hour. All right, Fred, you could give us a call and answer some questions, then we'll all make it easier. Trevor from Croydon Park. Hi, Trevor.
2: Hi, Trevor.
0: Question number three. World Octopus Day. Which 2004 superhero movie stars Alfred Molina as the villainous Dr. Octopus?
2: Well, I know it was the Spider-Man. Now, I don't know if you're going to be fastidious about which number.
0: Well, you know what I'm like.
2: Wasn't the first one, but it was the Green Goblin. So I'll go Spider-Man 2.
0: Correct, it was. It was the villainous Dr. Octopus was in Spider-Man 2.
2: It's mainly been said about Ziggy since the Siege. Well, there's a notorious recent memory, there was a certain salutation, which meant hail to victory.
0: Mm-hmm.
2: And, Ziggy is a Siegbund or a Ziggy or a Zig, a Siegfried, sorry, or a Siegbund.
0: Oh, you mean is that notorious? Okay, I see what you're saying, yes.
2: Yeah.
0: Well, how did that come? Oh, victorious peace, I see.
2: Hail to victory.
0: Hail to victory, because that's what it means in old German, yeah. Okay.
2: Yeah,
0: got it. Joan from East Geelong says, my father-in-law was Polish and his name was Zygmunt Ziggy.
2: Yeah.
0: Oh, no, it was Zygmunt. Oh, Ziggy for short, yeah. Yeah, no, that's why I thought it was Polish, but that's only because the only person I've ever known who's called Ziggy, I've known two people who were called Ziggy. In my class at school, Trevor, I know you're busting to hear this, there was a little kid.
2: Absolutely.
0: He was a little kid. He was the shortest, littlest kid in the class, and his name was Ziggy, and he was one. But then I knew an adult called Ziggy, but they were both Polish. Both of them were Polish, so there you go.
2: Being little wouldn't have had anything to do with a cigarette butt.
0: I don't think it was anything that... I could not imagine Z getting into the fags. No, not Trevor.
2: The same size thing.
0: Oh, yes. No. Yeah. Hey, question number four. We're in World Octopus Day. You can move.
2: Keep it going.
0: Question number four, World Octopus Day. A species of deep sea octopus with large head fins that resemble ears is named after a Disney movie character. Which one?
2: Oh, the large ears would seem to be a clue to Dumbo.
0: Correct.
3: Dumbo, the ninth wonder of the universe. The world's only flying elephant. Did you ever see an elephant fly?
4: Well, I seen a horse fly.
5: I seen a dragon fly.
6: I seen a house fly.
7: See, I seen all that too. I seen a peanut stand. Heard a rubber band. I seen a needle that winked its eye. But I be done seen about everything when I see an elephant fly.
8: What you say, boy?
7: I said when I see an elephant fly.
0: Oh, dear. How good. Rightio, question number five.
2: I never had heard of a Dumbo octopus, but just...
0: Well, now you have. It still lives in the deep sea, you see. Well, that's far beyond the reach of even Ringo's yellow submarine. I don't think you can get down that far, Trev. Question number five, World Octopus Day, if you like. Actually, this is the last one. This is the last one in World Octopus Day.
2: Yeah, okay.
0: Good grief. All-time high is the theme song of which 1983 movie?

0: Yes, the very politically incorrect titled Octopussy.
1: Correct, yes. Not a title I suspect you would get away with anymore, but there you go.

0: Yes, I suspect all-time highs probably doesn't pass muster much anymore, the Trevor.
1: Yes, because I don't think Austin Powers is around anymore.
0: No. All righty, question number six. Now, more World Octopus Day, so... Yeah. We have The Mighty Challenge, Steven Spielberg movies with two-word titles, Shipwrecks and Castaways, Road Vehicles.
1: Okay, Spielberg.
0: How many have you got right so far? Three. Okay.
1: Yeah.
0: Steven Spielberg movies with two-word titles. Colin, that's correct, actually. Speaking of school holidays and octopus, in the 1980s, the ABC used to play afternoon cartoons, one of which was Squiddly Diddly. I remember that. A memorable favourite as a young child. I wasn't a young child in the 80s, but I do remember Squiddly Diddly. Yes, Bobsled says, if I said octopussy, I would get a kick in the tentacles, which would be completely appropriate, I would think. Bobsled. Okay, question number six. Steven Spielberg movies with two-word titles.
1: Right.
0: What was the highest grossing film of 1993?
1: Wouldn't it be Schindler's List?
0: No, not Schindler's List.
1: No. The other one.
0: Sorry, Trevor. See ya.
1: Yeah.
0: Bye. No, not Schindler's List. Yes, Jason from Port Douglas says Octopussy was Roger Moore's last Bond film. Oh, yeah, it would have been. Yes, all right, okay. Okie doke, where are we? 1-300-800-222 is my number. Paulie from Oak Flats. G'day, Paulie.
2: How you going, Phil?
0: I'm pretty good, yeah.
2: Quick correction, Roger Moore, it was his second last film. It was A View to a Kill was his last film with Grace Jones.
0: Oh, was he?
2: Yeah, okay. 1985, and Octopussy came out in 1983. And just quickly, it was one of the highest earning gross, earning $190 million worldwide.
0: Oh, okay.
2: Octopussy, yeah, it was a good earner for the Broccoli Films.
0: Okay. Was that the one? It was set in India, wasn't it?
2: Yeah, set in India, yeah.
0: And was the part of it set at the Lake Palace Hotel?
2: Yes, it was, yes.
0: Yeah.
2: I'm a big Bond fan, as you can tell.
0: A friend of mine was there at the time,
2: right,
0: and insists that they were recruited, which I believe, as extras in the movie.
2: Oh, unreal.
0: But unfortunately, we've watched the movie have failed to detect her. And she said she was an extra in one of the scenes that was filmed in the Lake Palace Hotel. But I think she's ended up on the cutting room floor.
2: Yes, maybe, perhaps, yeah.
0: Extras are often hard to...
2: Quickly, I'm a first-time caller, long-time listener.
0: Thank you, Paulie. Good on you.
2: Yeah.
0: We're up to question number six. We're in Steven Spielberg movies with two-word titles. What was the highest-grossing film of 1993?
2: Oh, 1993. No, I've gone blank. Sorry.
0: Yeah. No, you don't have to be sorry.
2: I know Schindler's List, that was 94, if I believe.
0: We've had Schindler's List, yes.
2: Yeah,
0: not Schindler's List, no.
2: Yeah, not Schindler's List. Two-word titled, is it? No, sorry, I've got
0: no good.
2: No idea. Yeah, no good.
0: On your Polly, thanks for giving us a call. You can do it again now.
2: Yeah, thank you.
0: Good on you. Bye. Yes, very nice to have him on. All righty. Nick from Budgie Boy. Hello, Nick.
3: Hey, Phil.
0: How are you?
3: Oh, I'm all right, mate.
0: What's happened? Oh, you're on the way home from work. Okay, yeah. What's the first thing you're going to do when you get home and go in the front door, Nick?
3: Get bowled over by the labs. And take my contact lenses out and spend some quality time on the couch.
0: Hey, labs all over you. Hang on. Will the labs have been fed?
3: Yeah, yeah.
0: Yeah, good.
3: Oh, yeah.
0: Yeah, good.
3: I reckon that if you fed them hourly,
0: they would
3: probably wouldn't need a watch.
0: I know.
3: Like you would, yeah. They're incredible.
0: What is it about labs and food? What is it about labs and food? They have no appetite control whatsoever.
3: No. It's it's sort of because they do have their evening meal upstairs, and there's like this little shelf at the end of the kitchen bench where their ceramic bowls sit, and one of them nudges it with his nose to sort of ring Pavlov's bell, so to speak. You know, like it's time to eat. And,
0: they're very smart. Yeah. They're very smart dogs, Labs. Very smart dogs.
3: Yeah.
0: Question number six. What's the names? What are their names, Nick?
3: We've got Nifty and Rosie.
0: Nifty and Rosie. Good on you. All righty. What was the highest grossing film of 1993? Steven Spielberg movies with two word titles in Washington Schindler's List.
3: I've got to say, Phil, I may have overindulged in a lot of recreational pharmaceuticals in 1993.
0: Yeah.
3: And I can't remember a bloody thing when it comes to movies. I can't. Yeah. I couldn't even make one up. I don't reckon.
0: To paraphrase that phrase about the 1960s, Nick, if in your case, if you can remember the 90s, you weren't really there.
3: It would appear that way anyway.
0: All right, mate. Good luck with the Labs.
3: See ya.
0: Bye. Okay, well, in that case, Glenn from Penrith. Hello, Glenn.
4: Hello, Phil. How are you going?
0: Pretty good. What was the
4: I was going to say, if he's got Labradors, he does. That's why he gets saying he doesn't need his contact lenses because he's got Labradors, does he?
0: That's true. Hey, what was the highest
4: grossing? I just thought that was ironic when put those two together.
0: What was the highest grossing film of 1993?
4: One was Schindler's List, and that went, so the other one has to be Jurassic Park.
0: Correct. Yes, it was. It was Jurassic Park.
5: Since the beginning of time, man has searched the earth for evidence of its past. But while some have looked for clues to the mystery, one man has found the way to bring the mystery back to life.
0: Oh, yes, I know. What a movie it was.
4: If it had been just a 1993 highest grossing film, that would have been Steven Spielberg. That just give it away a bit.
0: Yes, back on Labs, my texter says, yeah, agree about Labs. Mine ate a loaf of bread without a blink. They would. They just, Labs and food, I tell you. Question number seven.
4: If there's no food and they're not trained properly, they'll tear figs apart.
0: Question seven, what do you want to do? Steven Spielberg movies with two-word titles?
4: Yeah, what are the others again, mate?
0: The Mighty Challenge, Road Vehicles, Shipwrecks and Castaways.
4: I might just have a crack at The Mighty Challenge.
0: The Mighty Challenge. Question number seven. What type of animal was Mighty Joe Young?
4: Oh, well, well, that is a challenge. I wouldn't even know. I've never heard of Mighty Joe Young, but I'll just say a goat.
0: Not a goat. See you, Glenn. You can butt off, as they say. Alrighty. Dick from Wollongong. G'day, Dick.
6: Hey, Phil, how are you?
0: Pretty good. We're up to question seven. The category is the Mighty Challenge. This is the Mighty Challenge, and the category is the Mighty Challenge. What type of animal was Mighty Joe Young?
6: Oh, geez, yeah. Nah, you lost me on that one. Mighty Joe Young, gorilla?
0: Correct.
6: Oh,
0: Mighty right. Joe Young was a gorilla. Yes, correct. All righty, question number eight. We're in the Mighty Challenge. You can stay there or you can move somewhere else.
6: You run out of octopus, have you?
0: We've run out of octopus. Z-z-z-z.
6: Okay, stick with... why do they call... why do they say octopuses have got tentacles when there's only eight legs and not ten? I don't know. But anyway, yeah, we'll go for the...
0: Well, you mean they should be called decatals or something, you know?
6: Yeah, right.
0: Anyway, let's move on, Dick.
6: Yeah, no worries. I'll go for the Mighty
0: Challenge.
6: Yeah.
0: Which 2003 film stars Jim Carrey, Morgan Freeman, and Steve Carell?
6: Oh, and what's the
0: category is The Mighty Challenge.
6: The Mighty Challenge. Steve Carell, Jim Carrey, The Mighty. Oh, geez, it's got mighty in the word. No, that's something.
0: All right, Dick, we'll move on. Thank you anyway. Bo from the truck. G'day, Bo.
7: G'day.
0: Hello.
7: Bo from where? Bo from the road.
0: Bo from the road, yes. Bo from somewhere on the thin white line. Actually, yeah, no. Bo from somewhere on the right side of the thin white line.
7: Actually, on the left side of it.
0: Yeah, I don't want you to be on the line at all. That's right.
7: No.
0: All righty, The Mighty Challenge, which actually there's a category here for you if you get that far, Bo. Which 2003 film stars Jim Carrey, Morgan Freeman and Steve Carell? This is in a category called The Mighty Challenge.
7: I'm only a so-so fan of Jim Carrey, but I love this movie. It's Bruce Almighty.
0: Correct. Yes, it was. It was Bruce Almighty. The Mighty Challenge. All right, you can stay here. Otherwise, you could move to Road Vehicles, Shipwrecks and Castaways, Steven Spielberg movies with two-word titles.
7: I bet you can't guess where I'm moving.
0: I know where you're going.
7: Road Vehicles,
0: it is. It wasn't written for you, Bo, but it could be. Question number nine. Which animal is the emblem of Mack Trucks?
7: A bulldog.
0: Correct. A bulldog. Jeez, this is talking about Coles to Newcastle on this one. You'd be like asking you the price of diesel, Bo.
7: Funnily enough, I don't drive a diesel other than the truck.
0: You can't afford to. I mean, you need two jobs to be able to drive a diesel.
7: I still feel guilty. A couple of years ago, my daughter wanted me to help her get a car, and she had a hard set on she loved Ford Territories. And I talked her into getting a turbo diesel one to save fuel.
0: Oh, yeah.
7: And then we'll turn to the proverbial.
0: Yeah, I've still got one, Bo. I don't operate it much, but I have still got one. It's done 200,000 k's. It's an old V-dub diesel. But I tell you, I bought it for the same reason, because it would save fuel. Because, you know, do you remember, Bo, back in the day when diesel was cheap, was cheaper than anything?
7: Oh, yeah.
0: I know. And, of course...
7: What's ridiculous is I now drive a... somewhat tinkered with, like potted up.
0: Yeah.
7: XR6 turbo.
0: Oh yeah.
7: That has to run on straight 98, and it's far cheaper than running the Territory on diesel.
0: Oh, I know, it's crazy, isn't it? Oh, I know, that's crazy. Yeah, mine's done 200,000 k's. It's still in good shape, but you can't putting fuel into it's another matter. Question number 10. Yeah. We're in road vehicles.
7: Yep.
0: Australia's National Motor Museum is located in which state?
7: Depends on which National Motor Museum you're talking. This one's going to have to be a potluck guess.
0: Australia's National Motor Museum is located in which state?
7: I'm going to guess New South Wales.
0: It's got one out of the way. Bo.
7: There you go.
0: See you, mate. See you.
7: National motoring.
0: Yeah, good on you. Bye bye.
7: Okay.
0: Bo is driving a tanker. Good luck to him, and bless his heart as well, and may he long be delivering. Emily from Rockingham. Hello, Emily.
8: Hello.

0: We're up to question number 10. Australia's National Motor Museum is located in which state?
1: South Australia.
0: It is located in South Australia. Yes. Question number 11. We're in road vehicles, although you can move.
1: Okay, let's keep going.
0: With 681 appearances, which driver holds the record for the most supercar championship race starts ever?
1: Race records. Let's see. It's a tough one.
0: I know. Thanks, Em. See you later. I'm just a bit worried about where we're seeing from. Anyway, 1-300-800-222. Loz in Lynham. G'day, Loz.
2: Oh, g'day. How are you going?
0: Not bad. Question number 11. We're in road vehicles. With 681 appearances, which driver holds the record for the most supercar championship race starts?
2: Well,
0: given that Bathurst is on this weekend.
2: Yeah, are we going back to way back to Peter Brock days, or is the supercars a more recent thing as a matter of nomenclature? You can give me a little hint in the right direction.
0: Oh, I can read you the question again. With 681 appearances, which driver holds the record for the most supercar championship race starts?
2: Well, I don't know, Jamie Wincup?
0: Not Wincup, no.
2: Right.
0: Yeah, thanks a lot. You got one out of the way. Not Jamie Wincup. Chris from Macedon. Hi, Chris.
3: Hi, how you going?
0: Not bad. Question number 11. Yeah. With 681 appearances, which driver holds the record for the most supercar championship race starts? It's not Jamie Wincup.
3: I'll have a guess at Peter Brock.
0: No, it's not Brocky. Thank you, mate. No, not Peter Brock. Matt from Reservoir. Hello, Matt.
4: Hi, Phil. How you going?
0: Yeah, good.
4: Matt Reservoir is actually in Spring Hill tonight.
0: Is he? Good on him.
4: He is.
0: Good on him. Did he get there under diesel power?
4: No, I don't know, Jet A or whatever. They would have went in the 737.
0: Avgas. Question 11, we're in road vehicles. With 681 appearances, which driver holds the record for the most supercars?
4: I reckon your previous guy might have been. I thought it'd be somebody old, like a Moffat or somebody who'd been around. But I wonder if it's somebody like Lowndes. It's got to be someone who wrote. I'm going to go Craig Lowndes.
0: Correct.
4: As a Rocky. Oh, there you go.
0: Correct. It was Craig. Yes, Craig Lowndes. Exactly. Question.
4: I saw him race quite early on at Calder Park, actually, a couple of times.
0: Craig Lowndes,
4: anyway.
0: Very good. Question number 12, road vehicles. That's where we are. But you can move to shipwrecks and castaways, the mighty challenge.
4: Stay on road vehicles.
0: Stay on road vehicles? Okay. Question number 12. In what year, or in which year, did the last Holden car roll off the production line?
4: Ooh.
0: I'll give it to you plus or minus one.
4: That's just,
0: or maybe I shouldn't, actually. But maybe I shouldn't, actually.
4: No, I think you should. Go easy.
0: I've already said I had, so, okay.
4: Was it the first?
0: In which year did the last Holden car...
4: So that means 2013 to 16. But when would it have actually shut? I'm going to go 16 or 17? 16? 2016?
0: Is that your answer?
4: Oh, yes.
0: I said I'd give it to you plus or minus one, didn't I?
4: Yes, you did.
0: I did. 2017 was the answer.
4: Oh, I should, well.
0: You sneak through. No, you sneak through.
4: I feel, oh, thank you. Oh.
0: You sneak through. I knew I shouldn't have done that.
4: And I knew I should have said 2017.
0: Oh, yeah, sure. Question 13. We're in road vehicles. You can stay there if you like, or otherwise you can
4: I'll
0: move.
4: I'll stay there.
0: Last one in road vehicles. Bo would love this one.
4: Ooh.
0: Which company manufactures FMX, FH16 and FH Aero trucks?
4: DAF.
0: Not DAF.
4: Oh, there you go.
0: There we go. Thanks, Matt. This is one for the truckies, isn't really?
4: Well, I've spent a lot of time around truckies in my life, Phil, this is going to be, if any of them are listening.
0: They'll be ashamed of you.
4: Thanks for carrying Australia.
0: Yeah, exactly. Thanks for carrying Australia.
4: No, I'm not.
0: Truckies, thank you. No, I'm deadly serious. Thank you for carting stuff around, you know?
4: That's it.
0: Exactly. I know. Hear from me. On you, Matt. Right. Thanks, mate. Thanks, see ya. Bye-bye. No, absolutely. Thanks for keeping the joint going, because that is actually what happens. Janie from Preston. Hello, Janie.
5: Hey, Phil. It's been a while.
0: It has.
5: Good to be back.
0: Good to have you back. Question 13. We're in road vehicles. Which company manufactures FMX, FH16 and FH Aero trucks?
5: God, I don't know. Any truck
0: it's not DAF.
5: I'm going to say Ford.
0: Not Ford, no. All no, right. Fair enough. Thanks, Johnny. Not Ford, no. Chris from Pakenham. Hello, Chris.
6: Hey, Phil, how are you going?
0: Pretty good. Question 13.
6: How many times you get asked? I don't know.
0: Which company?
6: Still okay?
0: Is what?
6: Checking in. You still okay?
0: Yeah, I'm okay.
6: Is this the last person asked?
0: Yeah. No. I don't mind being asked because, you know, like with me, it's it can be a minute by minute thing.
6: Well, it's you don't need a weatherman to know which way the wind blows.
0: Correct. Oh, nice. Yes.
6: Very good.
0: Yeah. Subterranean homesick blues.
6: As you would.
0: Hey, question 13. Which company manufactures FMX, FH16 and FH Aero trucks?
6: I think it's the second biggest export out of Sweden besides ABBA. We have a Volvo.
0: Correct. Yeah, they're all Volvo trucks. They're all Volvos, FMX, FH16, FH Aero trucks.
6: I think they're trying to get electric motivation in them over there at the moment.
0: Yeah,
6: I know they're doing auto drive, which I feel very uncomfortable about.
0: How can a little country like Sweden become a major motor and truck producer? We can't.
6: Well, they're tall and good looking. How's that?
0: That's the reason. Yeah, that's obviously.
6: That's all you need to be.
0: They've got long legs and they can reach the clutch. That's it. Yeah.
6: And perfect teeth.
0: Yeah, what is the dental situation like in Sweden that produces those perfect clackers? You're right.
6: I'm sure you've got many other questions, more urgent than that. I went down to bike meet today on the trusty Black Steed.
0: Yes.
6: And, greeted by about 350 other people, all doing the same thing.
0: Good.
6: On that motorbike. It's a word-of-mouth thing. It started as a classic Japanese vintage bikes.
0: Mm.
6: And people rode past and saw, that's a good idea, I might join in. It's been going a few years now, and it doesn't matter if it falls on a Thursday, like it did this year with Christmas, or last year, Christmas and New Year's, they still get hundreds of bikes there.
0: Yeah, hey, nice.
6: They get away from them.
0: Any CB750s?
6: Oh, yeah. There's the whole gamut of, there's Velocets and BSAs and Harleys and trikes and sidecars. Saw a gold wing sidecar today. That was pretty unique.
0: Question 14. We're in shipwrecks. We have to go Shipwrecks and Castaways, The Mighty Challenge, or Steven Spielberg movies with two word titles.
6: That's a trap, I reckon. We'll go to Mighty Challenge.
0: The Mighty Challenge. Question number 14 in The Mighty Challenge. Quote, "Here I come to save the day" is a catchphrase of which animal superhero?
6: Animal superhero.
0: "Here I come to save the day" is a catchphrase of which animal superhero?
6: Animal superhero.
0: And the category is the Mighty Challenge.
6: Mighty. Oh. The Mighty. I've got the Mighty Ducks going through my head, but it's ice hockey. And they're not animals, I don't think. I've got nothing else, mate. Mighty
0: got nothing? Ducks. Thanks, Chris. See ya. See ya. Bye-bye. All righty. What about Paul from Geelong? G'day, Paul.
7: How you going, Phil?
0: Good, pretty good. "Here I come to save the day" is a catchphrase of which animal superhero?
7: Mighty Mouse.
0: Mighty Mouse. Oh, yes.

0: It's a very well-mannered lyric, isn't it?
1: Sounds like the sort of song you'd sing after winning a game of footy, doesn't it?
0: I don't think so. I don't think so, Paul. In my experience, most of the songs that are sung after you win a game of footy, at least in lower order leagues, are not really broadcastable. Question 15. I'm not going any further than that. Question 15. What do you want to do? The Mighty Challenge or Steven Spielberg movies or Shipwrecks and Castaways?
1: Better start you, Phil.
0: The Mighty Challenge. What was the name of Anaheim's ice hockey team from 1993 to 2006?
1: The Mighty Ducks.
0: The what?
1: Mighty Ducks.
0: Correct. Yes, they were. In fact, that was given to you by Chris from Pakenham in the previous caller.
1: Oh, he might have helped a little bit. We put it in the mind.
0: A little bit equals a lot. But that's all right, Paul. That's the way it goes. Question 16. 10 to go. One lefty in the Mighty Challenge.
1: Yeah, start there, Phil.
0: The Mighty Movie. The Mighty Movie is a 2023 film based on which children's TV series?
1: Children's TV series. Look, there's a few out there. I sort of struggle to believe that they would have. Look, I'll just catch Sesame Street, Bill.
0: Not Sesame Street. Thanks, mate. See ya. Bye-bye. Joy from Logan says, crikey, Phil, we owned a CB750 Honda 4 in 1974. Had four pipes that would do 100 miles an hour. Done some miles pinion on it. Yeah. They were quite a bike when they came out for bike lovers. This only means something to bike lovers, but when that CB750 came out, it was hard to say revolutionary because there had been 750s before, but this not like this. Four cylinders, it was quite something. 1-300-800-222. Simone from Ballarat. Hello, Simone.
2: Hi, how you going, Phil?
0: Pretty good. The Mighty Movie is a 2023 film based on which children's TV series?
2: The Mighty... Oh, I know, the Rugrats.
0: Rugrats. No, not Rugrats. Thanks, Simone. See ya. No, not Rugrats. No. Sam from Harvey. G'day, Sam.
3: Morning, Philip. How are you?
0: Morning. Not bad.
3: Yeah.
0: 10 to go here, Sam. The Mighty Challenge. The Mighty Movie is a 2023 film based on which children's TV series?
3: Would it be Play School?
0: Not Play School.
3: No,
0: thanks, Sam. Not Play School. Andy from Bateman's Bay. Hello, Andy.
4: Yeah, hello. It's I think one of the only motorbikes that made me nervous when I got on it was I think some people call it the Bandit, the Suzuki. And in its time, it was the fastest four off the mark.
0: Which one are you talking about?
4: It's a Suzuki, 1980s.
0: Okay, yeah.
4: I think they rode it up.
0: It was a big bike. Yeah, I assume that was a big bike. Yeah, that's true.
4: Yeah, four cylinders and a bit annoying. You'd think they'd put a manifold and make the carbies a bit, like one or two carbies instead of four.
0: bit annoying. What do you reckon, Andy? The Mighty Movie is a 2023 film based on which children's TV series?
4: No real idea and never watched many children's programs, but I'll just say the Wiggles.
0: Not the Wiggles.
4: Yeah.
0: Thanks, mate. It's got one out of the way. Nightwalkers got the right answer. Who else has got the right? Kate in Torquay. No, not the Mighty Morphin Power Rangers. Elizabeth says, my brother had a Honda 4. We could hear him coming from miles away. Oh, I don't think they were particularly noisy, the CB750. Not particularly. They were powerful, but... Well, not unless you put a different tuned exhaust on it. That's true. Justin from Alexandria, hello.
5: Yeah, g'day, Phil. How you going?
0: Pretty good. We're in the Mighty Challenge. The Mighty Movie is a 2023 film based on which children's TV series?
5: Yeah, I was going to say that the Mighty Morphin Power Rangers. So I've got to get.

0: Bridget from Ballarat. Hello, Bridget.
1: Hello.
0: Question 16. The Mighty Movie is a 2023 film based on which children's TV series?
1: It's a guess, but I'll say Paw Patrol.
0: Correct. Yes, it is. It was based on Paw Patrol. Nice work.
1: It gave those vibes.
0: That's it for the Mighty Challenge. So, therefore, and that's it for question 16. We have 9 left, 4 in Steven Spielberg movies with 2-word titles and 5 in Shipwrecks and Castaways.
1: I'll go Spielberg.
0: Steven Spielberg movies with 2-word titles. Which semi-autobiographical film of 2022 stars Gabriel LaBelle, Michelle Williams and Paul Dano?
1: No idea. I'll say Interstellar, but that's only 1 word.
0: Not Interstellar. No. There's got to be 2-word titles. That's true. No, that's not correct. Diane from Perth. Hello, Diane.
2: Hello.
0: Hello. Which semi-autobiographical film of 2022 stars Gabriel LaBelle, Michelle Williams and Paul Dano, and the category is Steven Spielberg movies with 2-word titles?
2: The Fablemans.
0: Correct. The Fablemans, which was supposed to be autobiographical or semi-autobiographical. I never saw it, actually.
2: No, I've never seen it either.
0: Question 18. Do you want to stay with this category or you can move to Shipwrecks and Castaways if you want?
2: Let's stay with this category.
0: Steven Spielberg movies with 2-word titles. Which 2002 film is set in the pre-crime police department?
2: It would be, The Minority Report.
0: Let's move on, shall we? Ian from Dover in Tassie. Hello, Ian. Hi, Ian. G'day, Ian. Hello. Ian, are you there? Can I hear you? I'll put you on hold, Ian, just in case. Morgan says, yes, no, I agree, Morgan. Yeah, now let's not look. I mean, we're playing the thing in a fair dinkum, aren't we? Phil, I'm sick of motorcycles. Thank you. 1-300-800-222 is the number. If you would like to call Paul from Plainlands, yes, well, take your point, but still. And did you know also that Mack trucks are built at the same Wacol Queensland facility as Volvo, tailored heavily for local outback and highway conditions? That's true. They're assembled here, aren't they? I think that's right. Okay. Where are we? 1-300-800-222 is the number. Ian is not there. No, he was. Ian from Dover, give us a call back because something's obviously gone wrong with the connection there. Jackie in Yerongabilly says, I failed my motorbike licence on a Honda 70 step through. Oh, dear. I had my first motorcycle stack on a Honda 70 step through, Jackie. I had a pillion passenger. We're in a paddock at her father's cattle farm. He was not impressed. As well, he might not be. Fortunately, we were not going that fast and we didn't hurt ourselves. Ian, I've got you back now, but I tell you what, we've got some news to go to. So I'll take you after the news. We're up to question 18. We'll take those answers after the news.
3: ABC News with Glenn Lauder. Britain's announced new sanctions on Russia as Ukraine grapples with the deaths of more than 50 people in 2 consecutive nights of Russian strikes. Ukraine's president's appealing for support from NATO countries in the wake of the latest Russian attack that's killed at least 33 people at a bus stop in the country's east. During a visit with Volodymyr Zelensky in the Ukrainian city of Priluki, where Russian missiles killed 22 people the day before, British Foreign Minister Ed Miliband has reaffirmed the UK's support in practical terms.
4: More sanctions on Russia, on the war machine of Putin, on the shadow fleet, on the oil companies, on the crypto, on the financing of the war. We are here to announce more humanitarian support. We are here to announce more support for energy.
3: The death of 87-year-old Victi Mari Carmen Abascal in Spain has given further fuel to a national movement protesting the country's

0: housing crisis. Hundreds of Spaniards have protested outside Parliament in Madrid and in front of Ms. Abascal's home, furious over her passing. The movement originally sparked late last month after she was forced out of a home of 70 years when the rent was hiked by 300%. Spanish journalist Tami Velasquez has been at the latest rallies in the capital and says they're only growing.
1: If somebody thought that these protests would fade away, they were completely wrong. The death of Mari Carmen has given a new momentum to these protests.
0: The Australian Chamber of Commerce is calling for more to be done to protect small business amid a national ban on credit card surcharges. The Australian Taxation Office has recently announced it would stop accepting credit card payments from December. It's in response to the Reserve Bank of Australia's reforms to scrap card surcharges, which it claims will help customers save $1.6 billion a year. The Chamber's executive, Andrew McKellar, says many small businesses rely on being able to pay their tax on credit card.
2: We need some flexibility here. Many small businesses do need to have access to that credit card payment option going forward because that's how they manage their cash flows. This is government policy to cut out these surcharges.
0: Consumer advocates fear bargaining power could be completely stripped from Australians while purchasing amid a rise in so-called surveillance pricing. Surveillance pricing essentially sets the cost of a product based on an individual's personal data or information, similar to targeted advertising based on browsing history and algorithms. Andy Kelly from Consumer Group Choice says it could have serious ramifications.
3: It might mean if you were to book a flight, for example, you'll be shown a different price to your neighbour, and essentially to work out, okay, well, what's your maximum pain point? What's the most this consumer might be willing to pay? And so our concern is it completely erodes your bargaining power as a consumer.
0: Humanitarian workers warn Israeli attacks on Gaza are persisting despite a year-old ceasefire and that authorities are still severely restricting aid access. It's been 3 years since the Israeli military launched its war on the territory in response to Hamas' October 7 attacks. Tens of thousands of Palestinians have been killed and nearly 2 million have been displaced. Doctors Without Borders emergency physician Dr. Tsien Min Din says the strip is in ruins.
4: The impact has been devastating. Not much has changed since the announcement of the ceasefire. The violence might be quieter, slower, it might be more insidious, but the fundamental reality ongoing on the ground is one of ongoing civilian deaths, displacement, and profound insecurity.
0: Death row prisoner Krista Pike is reportedly up and walking in hospital after last week's botched attempt to execute her in the US state of Tennessee. The now 50-year-old was sentenced to death after murdering a classmate in 1995. But survived two lethal injections last week. A member of her legal team says Pike is moving around her hospital room for the first time while still being mentally foggy. Earlier, a court ordered all evidence related to the failed execution be preserved, which could lay the groundwork for a lawsuit against the state. And the Canadian poet, writer and translator Anne Carson has won the 2026 Nobel Prize for Literature. Her work often blends verse, prose and dialogue in what critics describe as a genre-defying mix. The 76-year-old's written more than 20 books and translations. Ingrid Carlberg from the Academy spoke to the Nobel laureate by phone minutes before the announcement was made.
5: We didn't have so much time to speak. All she could had time to tell me was that she is for the moment in Iceland, where she's listening to the wind. She was taken by surprise, but very happy.
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0: 45. 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The rest of the country should be fine on broadcast. It's the last hour of the program, just gone 1:06 Eastern time, 6:00 in Queensland. In Western Australia, it's 10:06. In South Australia, it's 1:24. And in the Territory, 1:24. Very good to be with you. We're going to finish up the Mighty Challenge, then into issues of the day. Plenty of things around. You might have some things you want to raise yourself. Give us a call, 1-300-800-222. But first up, we have a little thing that we call
1: the Mighty Challenge
0: that we're attending to. Yeah, you're right, Chris from Pakenham says, talking about motorcycles is a public service announcement at the moment because it's Motorcycle Awareness Month. It is. That's true. That is true. My friend Julie rides a Suzuki 1250, loves long distance, racked up over 250,000 Ks. Gee, that is some achievement. Very good. All right, 1-300-800-222. Now, Ian from Dover in Tassie, I think we've dug you out again, Ian. Hello.
2: Hello, yes, I am on deck. Good morning.
0: Yes, good morning to you too. All right, we're up to question 18. We were in Steven Spielberg movies with two-word titles. We didn't have a very fair player on before, but which 2002 film is set in the pre-crime police department?
2: Pre-crime police department.
0: It's obviously a two-word title. Steven Spielberg movies are two-word titles. Which 2002 film is set in the pre-crime police department?
2: 2002. Okay, that gives me a good era to think of. I can only come up with RoboCop.
0: One word.
2: Thought so. Well, I thought it was two. Thank you, Phil.
0: Thanks, Ian. Bye. See you later. No. All right. 1-300-800-222 is the number. That's a good point. On diesel, says my texter, I suppose the Indian Pacific runs on diesel. Curious about fuel consumption on rail. Well, yeah, they do. I mean, it would cost a fortune, I would imagine. Barbie from Newcastle has got the right answer here. What about Joe from Ridgehaven? Hi, Joe.
3: Oh, hello.
0: Which 2002 film is set in the pre-crime police department?
3: Minority Report.
0: It's Minority Report, yes. We did have that answer earlier, but I didn't think fairly obtained. But anyway, there we go. Joy of Logan says, Phil, Queensland remains on Eastern Standard Time. The rest of you are on EDST, Eastern Daylight Saving Time. Yes, Joy. Well, that's fine. I read the time without comment, Joy. Dave the Truckee had Minority Reports. Jackie had Police Academy, no. All right, question number 19. What do you want to do? Stay with Steven Spielberg or Shipwrecks and Castaways?
3: Shipwrecks and Castaways.
0: Which Dutch ship was wrecked off the coast of Western Australia on the 4th of June,
3: 1629? The Batavia.
0: Correct. The Batavia is, yes, it was. It was the Batavia. All right, question number 20, Shipwrecks and Castaways. Staying here?
3: Yep.
0: Name either of the two Shakespeare plays that open with a shipwreck.
3: Tempest?
0: The Tempest, yes. The Tempest is one of them, yes. You could have also opened with Twelfth Night as well. Okay, question number 20, Shipwrecks and Castaways.
3: Yep.
0: In the film Castaway, what type of ball is Wilson?
3: Volleyball.
0: A volleyball, yes, correct. All right, 1, 2, 3, 4, 5 to go. We've got 2 in Shipwrecks and Castaways, 3 in Steven Spielberg movies.
3: Shipwrecks and Castaways has been good to me.
0: Okay, we're staying here. Which In which Australian state or territory would you find

0: On the shipwreck coast.
1: Victoria.
0: Victoria is correct. Very good. 1, 2, 3. Hang on, when did you start? You started on question 18. 1, 2, 3, 4 on the trot. Nice work. Question number 22, shipwrecks and castaways. Captain Jonas Grumby and Thurston Howell III were characters from which sitcom?
1: Gilligan's Island.
0: Gilligan's Island, correct. Nice work. That's it for shipwrecks and castaways. We've got three left, Joe. We're in Steven Spielberg movies with two-word titles. Question number 23. Flesh Lump Eater, Blood Bottler and the Bone Cruncher are all characters from which 2016 movie?
1: The Bone Cruncher. I remember that from somewhere. No,
0: good, Joe. All right, mate, thank you, and we'll move on, but thank you for having a crack. Monica from the Hunter Valley. Hello, Monica.
2: Hey, Phil, how are you going? And hello, midwives, paramedics and nurses all working tonight.
0: And more power to their arms everywhere, Monica, and their stethoscopes and their... And actually, they wouldn't use stethoscopes, would they?
2: Oh, no, we still do. We have to listen to chess. Now, Phil, I'm ringing up tonight under false pretenses.
0: Ah, false pretense. Yes, hello, Monica.
2: So, I've come home and there's lots of oranges on our trees and we don't use sprays as it's organic. I've made the marmalade. It's sensational in taste, but it's runny.
0: Oh.
2: Would your people out there tell me, I could add the pectin, but I don't want to add chemicals.
0: Pectin's not a chemical, though, is it? Not really.
2: Well, I don't know. It's just, I've got this really good marmalade. It's now 1:10 in the morning.
0: Where is it? It's in the jam pan, is it?
2: Oh, no, I've already put it into jars, but I'm looking at it and I love it. But should I thicken it or should I just stay with it?
0: What do you mean, pour? You mean, should you pour it back out of the jars and thicken it up somehow?
2: Well, I can put in that jam setup, but that means I've added a chemical. But at the moment, all I've got is this beautiful organic orange and sugar.
0: Yeah.
2: Which tastes magnificent. And is wonderful, but do I add something to thicken it?
0: Yeah. Let's put it out there, Mon. I think
2: it's pretty in this world where Iran is bombing Saudi Arabia, I think it's a pretty important question, Phil.
0: I'd much prefer to discuss this, Monica, I can tell you. but hang on. Have you let it cool yet?
2: Yes, I have. Well, I mean, it's now like 1:10 and I've finally pulled it off at 11:30, but... It tastes fantastic. I put it on toast.
0: But it's just too runny, yeah.
2: It's to quote Monty Python, it's very runny. Yeah.
0: I don't know. What do you reckon Monica should do? We'll put it out there. Should Monica tip it all back into the big pan? And can you add... I suppose you could add jam setter.
2: No, I can. I've got jam setter here, and I have used it in the past, but I'm...
0: But jam setter, jam setter is just natural pectin, isn't it?
2: I don't know. I just I'm moving more and more as I get older towards just natural products. And I was just so delighted to, pull the oranges off and put a bit of sugar in and.
0: Raish reckons you should have added lemon seeds while you're cooking as a setter.
2: I've got seeds in it.
0: Amy says you get more pectin from the skin of the oranges. Well, you'd have some orange skin in there, wouldn't you? Yeah, you would.
2: Yeah. I've actually, the recipe I've got is sensational because I meticulously julienne all of the
0: skins.
2: The peel. It's a fantastic, it tastes wonderful, but it's like, as Fawlty Towers man would say, it's very runny.
0: Monica, as you know, I do a bit of work in the kitchen. I would think myself, I share your thoughts about, how being natural and organic and all that. But I would think jam setter is just it's a natural pectin. I would think it's okay. But we'll see what others think, okay?
2: Yep, good.
0: Now, Monica, question number 23. Flesh Lump Eater, Blood Bottler and the Bone Cruncher are characters from which 2016 movie?
2: no idea, so I'm going to be absolutely outrageous and say The Sound of Music.
0: Not The Sound of Music.
2: Bully.
0: Catherine in Wonthaggi, and as you know, everyone in Wonthaggi is an expert on these matters. Catherine in Wonthaggi, Monica, says Marmalade can take a day to set.
2: Okay.
0: Wait till Tuesday before you decide to redo it.
2: Okay.
0: Plenty of other people are saying no. Deborah from the Grove says no, don't put jam setter in. Plenty of people saying leave it alone.
2: Yes.
0: Hang on. Pectin's natural in fruit jam set is different. I don't think, is it? 2 days from now. Okay.
2: Okay. All right.
0: Robin says cornflour. That's a stupid suggestion, Robin. Sorry, with all due respect. Right. You don't want to put cornflour.
2: Cornflour I do in stir fry to thicken it.
0: Not in general.
2: Taste versus viscosity, and it's quite a big dilemma in this global crisis of the world, isn't it?
0: Yes, that's true. Yeah. plenty of people are saying, just leave it. Jeannie on the Sunshine Coast said, reckon she can boil it for longer. Well, yeah. Yeah.
2: Yeah, I've done that before, but it does something to the integrity, I think.
0: Leave it for a bit and see what happens.
2: I will leave it to the integrity of the nightlife community.
0: Thank you, Monica. See you. Bye.
2: Night.
0: No, it's a very important question. Annabelle from Osmond Park in Perth. Hello, Annabelle.
3: Hi, how are you?
0: Pretty good. Flesh Lump Eater, Blood Bottler and The Bone Cruncher are characters from which 2016 movie?
3: Roald Dahl's BFG, of course.
0: BFG, yes.
4: What kind of a monster are you?
5: Bone Cruncher. Child Chewer. Meat Dripper. Gizzard Gulper. Butcher Boy.
4: Please don't eat me.
5: You think because I'm a giant that I'm a man goblin cannibal? This be the story of a little gal. It'll be great adventures and laughter. Times will be hard, times will be soft. So hold your breaths, cross your fingers, here we go.
4: I'm going to call you BFG.
0: Oh, dear.
3: Happy memories of reading that to my classes.
0: Yeah, good stuff. Ursula in Albany in WA says, Monica, leave it in jars, put it in a dark cupboard and for a couple of months, some alarm. Marmalade maker of 40 years. Monica, you're a champion. Okay.
3: I think you could still put it into a marmalade cake.
0: Oh, okay.
3: Yeah, I'd do that.
0: Make a marmalade. Oh, okay. I've never made a marmalade cake.
3: Oh, marmalade cake's the best.
0: What would you do with Monica's jam? Marmalade.
3: Was it marmalade?
0: It was marmalade. But she said it tastes great, but it's too runny.
3: Was it Seville oranges that she made it with? Is the question.
0: I don't know. I presume so.
3: I would only ever use those personally. And also, I've ridden around Scotland on the back of a motorbike.
0: You have?
3: Yeah.
0: You're ridden around Scotland?
3: Yeah, well, I was on the back, I was pillion for...
0: Do you remember the bike, name of the bike? What type of...
3: CB600 or CB650.
0: Oh, yeah. Yes.
3: Honda.
0: It was CB650 it would be, yeah.
3: Yeah, 650. It was a very exciting trip.
0: Hey, how about that?
3: Yeah, on the back of a motorbike of a guy I didn't know well enough.
0: Annabelle.
3: Was very fun, very fun. Long before I met my husband.
0: That's a very good story. It's very good in your life, Annabelle, sometimes when you're lying in bed on your own and you can think back to what was, what could have been and what was just as well you avoided.
3: Yeah, and thank goodness things worked out as they did.
0: Correct. Hey, question 24. Steven Spielberg movies with two-word titles. Which 1993 Spielberg movie is based on a novel by Thomas Keneally?
3: Thomas Keneally. 1993.
0: 1993 Spielberg movie. It's based on a novel by Thomas Keneally. I've got a miscount here. So what I'm going to do, what I'm going to do is give you a proper sign in here.
2: Oh, gosh.
0: This is the last question. Question 25. Which 1993 Spielberg movie is based on a novel by Thomas Keneally?
2: I could only really think of Schindler's List around 1993. Or it could be Jurassic Park. But Jurassic Park's written by that other guy who's supremely...
0: Well, yeah, and I am allowed to say that though we have already had Jurassic Park as one answer.
2: Okay, then. Schindler's List.
0: Is that your answer?
2: Yeah.
0: Very good. You see, that's
2: amazing.
0: That trip around Scotland was worth it.
2: Yeah, and I wasn't able to watch Schindler's List until my kids were really old. So I associate it with it like...
0: Oh, well. That is entirely correct. It's a very disturbing film, Annabelle.
2: Yeah, so they had to be all over 15 before I watched it.
0: Well, absolutely right. Absolutely right.
2: Yeah, thank you. And it's amazing because I've already got I got a magnet last year. I'm the one that worked in the Royal Household, remember?
0: I know exactly who you are, Annabelle. Annabelle has fingers in royalty. No, that's what I was going to say. Fingers in royalty. That sounds very bad, doesn't it? Annabelle has worked with royalty.
2: Unfortunately, it doesn't count for much anymore that I dance with Prince Andrew, does it?
0: You know, that's the trouble, Annabelle. It's...
2: Oh, no. It's lost its sheen.
0: Andrew is so far in the doodah that he's never going to get out, I don't think.
2: Oh, no. So I don't even really bother to use it. When people mention them, I don't even...
0: No. Well, it's probably a bit malodorous even to mention it these days.
2: I know. But I have met Nelson Mandela, so I use that one.
0: Oh, you could use that one. I know you've danced with Andrew, but you have had a... Haven't you had a turn around the floor with others? Well, you've been on there
2: I've been in a sixth with Princess Diana, Prince Charles, Sarah Ferguson and Prince Andrew, me and a washer-upper and two others.
0: How about that?
2: Actually, that's an eightsome. Sorry, that was an eightsome reel.
0: Stop it. I believe you, but many won't.
2: I can send you pictures.
0: Don't. See you later.
2: Thank you so much.
0: Good on you. Bye-bye. I'll put you on hold. Bye. Don't hang up, Annabelle, and we'll get some details from you. Annabelle, she worked as when she was, you know, kind of a young thing in the royal household in the UK, in Scotland. 1-300-800-222. My texter says, I think you should award text magnets for the winning texters. Paul from Plainland says, I should have asked him that. Did Andrew sweat when he was dancing? Oh, dear. You see, Andrew's suing the police for arresting him in the first place, saying that warrants for his arrest were never properly granted. Yes, Phil, I hate it when you've heard the answer and you say, is that your answer? And what would you do if she changed her mind? Well, you see, Annette, because... there is a basic and fundamental rule of the Mighty Challenge is that you can't ask me questions, and people frequently say, is it, for example, is it so-and-so, which is a question which I can't answer. But, I would like an answer. One, Kitty from Ballina says that marmalade would go nicely poured over pancakes. Actually, there's a natural jelly crystal you can buy and use with juice to make a natural jelly. Those crystals may work. No, there is jam setter. Jam setter is a pectin. I'm sure it is. I don't think it's an artificial thing, isn't it? I don't think it is, no. I don't think it is. I think it would be okay to use that. But look, I'll defer to marmalade experts because I've only made it once and I'm not a marmalade maker for many, many, many, many years. But the advice seems to be leave it, and maybe for a month or two, and then it will come good. All righty, 1-300-800-222 is the number. If you want to continue the discussion, I would be happy to. 1-300-800-222, issues of the day. There's a few things around. Victorian government said no more open fires. Tell us about the joy of a log fire in your house, eh? That's pretty good. Also, retirement's meant to be that period when you sign off from 9 to 5. Have you got things planned? Have you got something planned? You might like to talk to me about that as well. 1-300-800-222 is the number. Rod's on the road. G'day, Rod.
6: G'day, Bill.
0: What's up? You want to talk about the price of diesel?
6: A gentleman was on earlier tonight talking about the price of diesel and everything. I've got receipts in my truck.
0: Yeah.
6: From 2 weeks ago when diesel first hit $107 a barrel.
0: Oh, yeah.
6: And on the Tuesday morning when I filled up, diesel was $2.62 a litre. In the afternoon, when another guy at work filled up at the same service station, diesel had gone up to $2.66 a litre.
0: Yeah.
6: 2 days later, the price of oil was still $107 a barrel. The diesel at that service station was then $2.72 a litre.
0: Yeah, I know. But the thing is, Rod, as I'm sure you know yourself, that the price of diesel and the price of oil are related in some senses, but not by direct relation, because it's a processed fuel.
6: I haven't finished.
0: Oh, yeah, Rod.
6: Two 2 days later on from that, the cost of oil, the raw product, was still $107 a litre, a barrel, and the cost of the diesel at the pump was $2.90 a litre.
0: Yeah, but Rod, you're not listening to what I'm saying, Rod. It's a refined fuel, which is related, obviously, to the price of oil in some ways, but not directly.
6: But it didn't change the cost of refining. It didn't change 3 times in 4 days.
0: Yeah, well, depends where...
6: They didn't pay their workers anymore in Singapore.
0: Oh, right. I agree with you in general terms. I cannot explain the price of fuel. And
6: it's the biggest rort in the country.
0: Well, true, and it has been.
6: For the federal government.
0: Yep. Okay. One, you might have some different views on it, but the issue at the moment is diesel. Of course, it's a refined fuel, and it comes from refineries, and those refineries are under a lot of pressure. The stuff out of, I mean, for example, Russia's in all sorts of problems, none coming from there, and we've seen what's happened in the US as well. Their own refineries are churning at, you know, full capacity. The fuel itself is in short supply. That's driving the price. Is the whole thing a rip-off? Probably. The price of diesel, the price of oil, what's that got to do with the price of tea in China? No, well, that's true, but it's a disgraceful thing at the moment, but trying to tie it directly to the price of oil is a fool's errand, I think. 1-300-800-222 is the number. You're right, who's ever texted me. By the way, I just mentioned Prince Andrew had been suing the Thames Valley Police. Breaking news, he appears he's been successful. The Thames Valley Police have accepted that the search warrants they used were unlawful. I don't know where that leaves Prince Andrew, but so he's not Prince Andrew. I don't know where that leaves Andrew now, but he's accepted the price of apparently the Thames Valley. This is breaking news out from the BBC. They accept that the search warrants they used to search the house. I don't know about the arrest warrants. Were unlawful. I wonder where that leads. Leaves him. Jackie in Yeronga Billy says, I'm retiring soon to bed because I've run out of fuel. Paul in the truck in Esperance. G'day, Paul.
7: G'day, Bill. How you going?
0: Good. Have you? Unless you've got a complete explanation and wisdom about the price of diesel.
7: Well, corporate's making a lot of profits, and I know that. I work in the industry. I can remember when diesel went to 16 cents a litre. And the farmers were up in arms, and that's when they gave them the rebates for the fuel excise.
0: Mm-hmm.
7: At the same time, petrol went to 30 cents a litre, people were complaining. And the Indian Pacific, well, I'm not quite sure about the Indian Pacific, but those big freight trains that come from over east to the west, from Port Augusta to Perth, they use 66,000 litres. I know that because they used to fuel them up.
0: 66,000 litres?
7: Yeah, 5,000 tonnes, 5 kilometres long. They use 66,000 litres from Port Augusta to Perth.
0: So 66,000 times, yep. what's the price of diesel at the moment? Say $3?
7: Oh, they don't pay that for it, mate.
0: Well,
7: they don't pay anywhere near that price for it.
0: Okay, but they're going to have to pay something for it.
7: Yeah, they'd probably be fine, they'd be paying under $2 a litre for it easy.
0: $2 a litre? So
7: yeah,
0: what?
7: Yeah, they would there.
0: 132,000 bucks a trip.
7: Yeah, probably. Yeah, a lot of 5,000 tons of freight on there, mate. That's they get spread the cost.
0: Probably cheap.
7: But yeah, they buy it from the refineries as, you know, in those big tank lots.
0: Yeah.
7: They just buy and it's just distributed. It's and then the oil companies pay.
0: Well, it's all imported. Yeah, it's all in. But do they? Hang on. Is there an excise on it? Maybe there isn't.
7: I don't think they do pay any excise. No.
0: If they're not paying any excise, but they're still, look, it's an imported product, diesel though, Paul. I mean, they're still going to have to pay the market price.
7: Even when it was refined in Australia, mate, they paid a lot because they used to buy it in. They buy it by the tank, not the road tank load. By the
0: shipload. Yeah.
7: They buy it in huge quantities. In fact, it actually wasn't quite diesel, it was a special, but there's 10 grades of diesel or more, and it's all called LFO, light fuel oil, and you go from 1 to 10. And LFO3 was what the New South Wales Rail used to buy because it had a special blend with special additives to stop the smoke and stop the...
0: Yeah, right. All right, mate. Thank you, Paul. I knew you'd help us. Thank you. Paul in the truck near Esperance. All righty, 1-300-800-222. Thanks for the text, by the way. Amanda says, by the way, just back on motorcycles and pillion passengers and pillion journeys, and Annabelle saying she was on the back of a Honda CB 650 around Scotland. I've only ever been pillion, says Amanda, but loved it. Went round the Loire Valley in France on the back of a Honda VF 1000 Baldor. Ah, well. Also fell off the back of a Yamaha FZR 1000 because the bloke accelerated so suddenly. Went down the freeway like a ragdoll, didn't break anything. Good old, you're lucky. Amanda, my body did turn all the colours of the rainbow over the next few weeks, though. Thanks for the great show. Thank you. Yes, motorcycle journeys. We could have a whole segment on that, couldn't we? Back on Marmalade Gate and the Marmalade Project, Rachel in Canberra says, Phil, love the Marmalade Project. Monica, wait for it to cool completely to set, and if it doesn't, return it to the boil until it passes the tack test. That's a drip on a cold plate. If that doesn't work, try adding some pectin. Or just enjoy it as it is. Try marmalade poured over sponge cake and serve with fresh cream. Jam setter may have other non-food ingredients. I don't think it does, but I take your point. 1-300-800-222 is the number. Yes, that interesting development in the UK by Prince Andrew. He's won his case, apparently. So if the search warrants were issued illegally, I'm not sure where that leaves him. As I say, in terms of public rehabilitation, he is so far down the tube and so far in the doodah that I don't think he can ever recover. But maybe he's seeking something else. All right, you know what? I believe we're nearly time for...
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0: Yes, that time of the week. That time of the week which lots of us look forward to, you know what? Because, after everything is said and done and everything is done and dusted, there comes a time when it's time for...
9: It's time for Dave's Discs.
0: Dave.
10: Oh, hello. Motorbikes.
0: Yeah.
10: Yeah, we started.
0: Did you ever have one?
10: Yeah. A Honda 50 step through, the old posty bike.
0: Yeah, the posty bike.
10: When I was just a kid, we used to ride those. Dad taught us how to ride. And
0: good.
10: He'd have a big old, you know, cruiser.
0: I've always loved them, but I've retired my big bike.
10: Yes. Yes. And I'm sad.
0: I'm on the scooter at the moment.
10: Yeah, I know. But that's all right. Hey, scooters are okay.
0: Hey, you can put your leg out.
10: That's right. You know, just jump on, grab the cap, drop and off you
0: knee.
10: Go.
0: Drop the knee.
10: Yeah, that's right.
0: Hey, what have we got?
10: We've got somebody special. We're going subterranean, if you like, into the city of New York City for one of our best, I think, finest of singers. Bette Midler is adored by fans right around the globe. Apart from her music, there are millions who have flocked to the cinemas to see one of her flicks. For her work in film, Bette Midler was twice nominated for the Academy Award for Best Actress for performances in the drama The Rose and the musical For the Boys. The all-round entertainer has received major competitive entertainment industry awards, including 4 Golden Globes, 3 Grammys, 3 Emmy Awards, and 2 Tony Awards. Bette Midler's first Grammy came in 1973 for Best New Artist. Then came the Grammy for Best Female Pop Vocal Performance in 1981 for the song that we'll feature tonight. And in 1991, she won the Record of the Year for Wind Beneath My Wings. One of the best-selling female performers, Bette Midler has sold over 30 million albums worldwide. As one of the world's most beloved entertainers, she's garnered accolades right across all facets of show business. Bette Midler was awarded a star on the Hollywood Walk of Fame back in 1985 and received the prestigious Kennedy Center honor in 2021 as a 44th honoree. In fact, Bette Midler performed at the Kennedy Center Concert Hall for the very first time way back in March of 73 as part of the Divine Miss M tour. But how many of us know how Bette Midler was awarded the gracious title of the Divine Miss M? Where this eccentric and eclectic showbiz savant began her career? Yes, initially her first job was in a pineapple processing and canning plant. Only appropriate for a girl growing up in Hawaii, I guess. And she earned her way through university studying drama. But back in 1966, she dropped out of university after landing a role in a local film, Hawaii, and then using the earnings to migrate to New York City in pursuit of her dreams. There she joined La Mama, which is a world-renowned New York institution. It's experimental theatre and a dynamic hub for risk-taking performances, and still, to this day, a vital part of New York City's cultural fabric. Bette really made New York her home and fit right in with the creative crowd long before becoming the Disney-fied performer that we see today up on screen. And if experimental theatre wasn't enough, Bette would soon come to garner an audience in the subterranean scenes of The Big Apple. She would soon collaborate with a fellow who would become her musical director and piano accompanist up on stage for performances, Barry Manilow. He helped arrange her breakthrough sound on stage and co-produced her debut album in the studio. Bette would develop a campy, bawdy persona known as the Divine Miss M, combining outrageous costumes, comedic banter, and eclectic musical covers, cabaret style. Those performances would take place in what would also become an institution in New York City, the Continental Baths, a landmark gay bathhouse located in the basement of a Sonia Hotel on the city's Upper West Side. While it was successful as a not-so-secret sex club, the Baths owner, Steve Ostro, decided that on a Saturday night he'd add live entertainment and hired a then-relatively unknown singer who had been a cast member in the original Broadway run of Fiddler on the Roof to perform once a week under a 3-month contract at $50 a gig.
11: We're all set to roll. I know you're all set to roll. And I know you're going to give a very warm welcome to this gal because she is the first great superstar at the Continental Baths. So what more can you say? Here she is, Bette Midler.
12: I love coming back. This is my 800th farewell appearance. here, the condo box. I swear to you, I'm gonna give you like a jack in the box. Steven, you know, the owner of this dump, is making a concerted effort to find people who can fill my shoes.

0: on my blouses. Anyway, he approached Josephine the plumber to replace me. She declined. She came down, looked the place over, and decided she could never get the stains out of these sinks. Come on, boys, pinch each other. Get that blood circulating. Your mother is up here working. It's very warm in here. I can't tell if the air conditioner is on. I hear something. I'm not sure that's the air conditioner.
1: This 48,000 square foot bathhouse served as a cultural safe haven for gay men and became a burgeoning hub for eclectic New York nightlife. Bette Midler's flamboyant, high-energy shows would feature 1930s and 40s retro tunes, salty humour, a cappella numbers, and she would famously describe her style as trash with class and sleaze with ease.

Bette Midler's breakout popularity among the continental bathhouse patrons earned her the affectionate moniker Bathhouse Betty. She would also refer to herself as the Divine Miss M during performances up on stage, and after her popularity swelled, the continental baths began attracting mainstream celebrities, much more media attention.

It was quite some eclectic beginnings for Bette Midler and for Barry Manilow as well. The stage so steamy, Barry Manilow could never keep the piano tuned. Now, this cellar downstairs in the Asonia Hotel on Upper West Side of New York was becoming popular for more reasons than its patrons had anticipated. Suddenly, A-listers and socialites were lining up to get in on Saturday nights, all agog at this woman with wild red hair in thrift shop clothes and outrageous makeup, standing by the piano and singing tunes from the 30s and 40s, and in between, cracking bawdy jokes. Those turning up in the crowd were people like Tumen Capote, Liza Minnelli, Andy Warhol, Mick Jagger, Princess Margaret, Valentino, and even David Bowie. As more celebrities turned up each week to the steam baths, Bette Midler began opening the show with the Star Spangled Banner, a cappella style, before launching into her acts. Now, she was patently aware of American pride, no matter where the Yanks find themselves, and Bathhouse Bette knew the audience would stand up with true national patriotism every time she sang Star Spangled Banner. Now, after finding themselves huddled into the continental baths, these A-listers would be at the back of the regular patrons, who would, of course, stand to attention, dropping their towels and mooning the celebrities behind them. It was some welcome. Bette Midler would then launch into her set, most of which were retro tunes from artists that she simply adored, the female singing groups like the Boswell Sisters and the Andrews Sisters. Heavily inspired by their close harmony swing style, Bette Midler would famously cover their wartime classic Boogie Woogie Bugle Boy up on stage in this cabaret-style spectacle. The popularity of the Divine Miss M would blossom into a recording deal with Atlantic Records, who would sign both Bette Midler and Barry Manilow to produce the 1972 debut release of her breakout album, The Divine.

0: That track, Boogie Woogie Bugle Boy, propelled Bette Midler to national stardom. By the late 1970s, Bette Midler was signing a major $600,000 film contract with 20th Century Fox. Her success on stage, from a pre-Stonewall era through chart success with her music and garnering a legion of fans backing her from her bathhouse days. In 1979, Bette signed the high-profile movie contract, marking her official star-making feature film debut. The success of this film propelled Bette Midler to international fame and garnered her second of her three Grammys for Best Female Pop Vocal Performance. Loosely based on the life of Janis Joplin and her turbulent career, Bette's debut film started out as a biographical script called Pearl, which was the nickname of the songstress and, of course, the title of her final album. After the Joplin family refused to grant the rights to her actual story, the screenplay was extensively revised and it was changed into a fictionalized narrative about a character named Mary Rose Foster.
1: Joy. The tears.

0: remarkable performer in a remarkable motion picture debut. Bette Midler is The Rose.
1: Bette Midler's performance, along with this dynamic film, would earn 4 Academy Award nominations and multiple Golden Globe wins.
2: The winner is Bette Midler.
3: And gee, it feels good. I'm reminded of when Joan Crawford actually won her Golden Globe, and she said, I can't do it, I can't. I have to be tasteful, they told me I was supposed to be. She said, I'll show you a pair of Golden Globes. I'm really surprised, and I'm very gratified, and I'd like to say thanks to the members of the Hollywood Foreign Press Association, many of whom I have actually spent time with, and I'd like to thank my friends, the people that I made The Rose with. It was the most wonderful thing that ever happened to me, making that film. And to all of us, all of those, you know, people who helped, thank you very much. I owe you everything.
1: The song that became a huge Billboard and worldwide smash hit from Bette's debut movie was penned by Amanda McBroom, who wanted to offer a positive view of love that disagreed with other cynical definitions. Her song helped to define a major motion picture that would also give Bette Midler a firm footing in the movie world. Amanda McBroom actually mainly focused on a career in acting in the 1970s, but she did a little singing as well, performing live here and there. Now, even though she didn't concentrate on songwriting, she'd occasionally dabble with penning her thoughts into songs, which she'd perform at her sporadic performances. When Amanda McBroom heard producers were looking for songs for a Janis Joplin-inspired movie, she decided to submit her gentle, melodic piece about her observations of love. While several people involved in the film wanted something just that bit more rocky to kind of highlight the feature, Bette Midler simply fell in love with the song the moment that she heard it. She even asked the part-time songwriter, Amanda McBroom, to also sing the backing vocals on this track. Structured around 3 verses and no chorus, that gives the song its great appeal and weight. Every lyric needs to count. A song that refuses to agree wholly in the damaging aspects of love, which is refuted in the lines of a flowing river or a cutting razor. Instead comes the positive, I say love, it is a flower, and you, it's only seed. On Nightlife Tonight, our disc is the song lifted from the movie, the title track, performed by screen debutante Bette Midler. This is The Rose.

0: Yes, you're right, Latif. She did sing Tenderfield Sadler too at one stage. She did. She did. Where are we? Oh, yes, plenty of people texting and say, Monica, if you're still up, jam set only contains caster sugar and pectin and nothing else. Yes, just look, just back on Andrew Mountbatten Windsor. He's won his court case. A judge has agreed with him. Those search warrants were issued unlawfully. Now, if this is the case, then the police are going to have some explaining to do here. One of my texters says, Phil, what has Andrew Mountbatten Windsor actually been found guilty of? Well, nothing, the answer, because he's been humiliated, obviously, because the police have arrested him, searched his property, etc., and everyone has seen the famous picture of him being driven away in the car attempting to evade photographers. Humiliating, of course. But the police have, after all this time, it's been, what, 7 months or something? Police have never charged him. And they've actually issued a call to people at large. If anybody has got any information that they, you know, please come forward, leading to a lot of speculation that the police don't have anything or don't have enough to charge him with at the moment. So, look, if the search warrants were improperly issued, what happens to all the things that they've collected and all the evidence that they've collected? Does that mean that they can't use it? Well, Andrew's lawyers will no doubt be suggesting just that, I am sure. So anyway, some interesting developments. That breaking news from the BBC that Andrew, formerly the Prince Andrew, has won his court action saying the search warrants against him were illegally issued.
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0: I've got to get out of here, but not so you don't. Ashwin Sankar's going to look after you after this. Ashwin, g'day.
3: Phil, I've got some controversy today. You know, we always try to tell dogs what to do.
0: Yeah.
3: Should we be making ourselves more like them rather than dominating them all the time at home, do you think?
0: Oh, what do you mean?
3: Well, more like
0: do you want the steak or shall I eat it?
3: Exactly. Yeah.
0: If you got a Labrador, you wouldn't ask that. You wouldn't put that choice.
3: No. It would just go the complete other way. Maybe there's a halfway middle ground between how we raise our dogs. So we have an academic on and a dog owner to talk about the changing.
0: Who's doing the talking though? The dog or the academic?
3: Yeah. Well, I don't know. I haven't actually done a video call, so I'll find out. Actually, it was all done by email, so we'll find out if it's actually a dog in disguise during the program. And also, there's a botched execution in the US. The United States is not having a good run with death penalty as well.
0: That's a terrible story.
3: Yes, lots of news coming up.
0: All right, Ashwin, thank you. Have a good one. Ashwin Sankar is going to look after you after this. And you have a great weekend too, whatever you're doing. Football season's over, everyone. It's not. Come on, AFLW is still with us. All right, look, have a great time. You and I will speak again on Monday.
4: ABC News with Glenn Lauder. Oil prices have risen by another 5% following renewed fighting in Saudi Arabia's capital. Brent crude has gone up to just over $105 a barrel following explosions in Riyadh, as Houthis claim a new attack on Saudi's international airport, where flights have been disrupted. The Saudi-led coalition say they've intercepted and destroyed two Houthi ballistic missiles aimed at the capital. Ukraine is mourning the deaths of more than 50 people in two consecutive nights of Russian strikes as the US Secretary of State declares the war is at a dangerous stalemate. Ukraine's President Volodymyr Zelensky is appealing for support from NATO countries in the wake of the latest Russian attacks that have killed at least 33 people at a bus stop in Kramatorsk and 22 in Priluki the day before, while two people have reportedly died in Ukrainian drone attacks in Russia. Ukrainian negotiators are due to visit the US for talks on the war tomorrow. Marco Rubio says he fears escalations could spark a wider conflict.
5: Stalemates only end one of two ways. Number one, you have a negotiated settlement, one in which each side have to give up something in order to get peace. And we have tried and we will continue to try and do what we can to facilitate a negotiated settlement to the end of that war. The other way that stalemates end is through escalation.
4: British police say warrants to search properties linked to Andrew Mountbatten Windsor have been incorrectly granted and must be quashed. King Charles' younger brother was arrested on suspicion of misconduct in public office in February, with searches carried out at properties in Sandringham and Windsor. But Mountbatten Windsor applied for the

0: warrants to be quashed, and Thames Valley Police say it accepts they'd not been properly granted. It says its criminal investigation, which began after the release of the Epstein files, continues. Andrew denies any wrongdoing in relation to Epstein and says he regrets their friendship. A man's been arrested after an alleged carjacking in Sydney's CBD. Emergency services were called to the intersection of King and Pitt Streets at around 9 p.m, where officers were told a man allegedly carjacked a woman in her 20s driving a Mazda sedan before driving along George Street. The woman was not injured. The vehicle allegedly collided with a rideshare vehicle at the intersection of Market Street before crashing into a stationary police vehicle and allegedly striking a female pedestrian in her 50s. That woman's in a stable condition in a hospital with a head wound, and a 36-year-old man's been taken to hospital under police guard for mandatory testing. The data centre technology company Firmus appears to have hit trouble even before its much-anticipated float on the Australian share market. The firm had been hoping to be valued at an eye-watering $44 billion later this month, but senior market analyst at Capital.com Kyle Rotter says while the valuation is already ambitious, there are now doubts the company will be able to deliver on its promises.
1: At this point in time, they've only got 5% of the capacity that they have flagged required to generate the growth and profits in the future that, again, would justify the price tag. And so investors are asking themselves, am I taking too much risk by handing over my money to this company, and will they be able to fulfill their promises?
0: Police armed with rifles will soon be patrolling Sydney streets as part of an elite new unit set up in the wake of the deadly Bondi Beach terrorist attack. Here's Jessica Kidd.
2: The Armed Response Command is a highly trained and permanent new police unit designed to rapidly respond to terrorist attacks and armed offenders. The public will soon see officers armed with rifles and specialist vehicles out on the streets as the new unit starts training in real-world environments. ARC officers will be armed with rifles, and their vehicles will be fitted with gun safes to store firearms safely. And a new 24-hour police operations centre will support the new unit with logistics and intelligence. ARC will replace Operation Shelter, which was set up in October 2023 in response to heightened community tensions and an increase in anti-Semitism and Islamophobia.
0: And the Australian Rugby League Commission's accusing New Zealand Rugby of hypocrisy after it launched a legal challenge against the name of the PNG Chiefs. Here's Sam Wilkinson.
3: New Zealand Rugby governs rugby union across the Tasman. It has launched proceedings in the New Zealand High Court to prevent the NRL's new Papua New Guinea-based franchise from using the Chiefs' name in that country. They say it's to protect the brand of the Waikato-based Chiefs, who have played in Super Rugby since 1996. The Australian Rugby League Commission's executive chairman, Peter Volandis, says it's hypocritical because the Auckland Super Rugby team uses the nickname the Blues when the New South Wales Rugby League team has been called that for more than half a century. Mr. Volandis has vowed to defend the legal action vigorously.
0: And that's ABC News.
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5: Good morning. Those are the numbers to play the quiz, which is what we always start with here on Overnights. So do call in if you'd like to play along. Let me turn that down a bit. Let's get some better balance this evening. The quiz, the way it works is you answer a question correctly, you get 1 point, up to 2 points per person. So everyone who answers correctly is in the draw to win. If this is your first time, it's up to 2 points per person. And at the end, we draw a winner. It's the prestigious ABC Radio Overnights fridge magnet. Glorious prize. You can stick it on your fridge or outdoors. You can stick it on a child's backpack. It's fairly versatile. Let the school know about your victory. 1300 800 222 is the number to call. There is one line free, and then we will kick off after this first song. This is the plan then. This is the mental journey we'll go on for the rest of the program. Boston, the US is having some serious troubles. There's a botched execution case that they need to look into. There's some plans for a new presidential retreat. Camp David is the current presidential escape. There's another place that presidents might go to. One of Donald Trump's golf courses is being considered. And then two topics of interest, I think. Firstly, How do we have a better relationship with our dogs? I think typically we've had a slightly authoritarian relationship with them. We tell them what to do, where to sit, where they can sleep. It's a kind of authoritarian style. Well, I have a pet owner and an academic, a doctor, a bioethicist, who says maybe we should meet them halfway, be more like them. And I think there's some sense to that. When you think about who in history has had the best relationship with dogs, with canines at least, it's Mowgli, isn't it? It's Mowgli from the Jungle Book. And not once did he ask one of those wolves to do a roly-poly, play origami. He always, you know, he joined their world in a sense. And maybe there's a way we can join our dog's world to become closer to them. So we'll talk about how to do that in the second hour. And then afterwards, we live in a bubble of social media and being told what we already know, what we already think and opine. We just get it reinforced. And when it comes to books, the same thing is happening. Online bookstores are recommending things that we've already bought before. And so it's hard to break out of that bubble. One way to do that is to just go in and talk to your local bookshop owner. And they will diagnose you, your personality, your book taste. They'll figure out what you really need to read next and they'll let you know. So if you would like to find out how to buy your next book, stick around for that conversation. We have a bookseller in for that. Plenty more coming up, including New Zealand has lost its title as the world's friendliest country. Who has taken them over and why? Well, it's still a pretty friendly country. Last I can check, I think they still don't wear shoes sometimes at university. Our lecturer didn't wear shoes while teaching us business and lots of friendly hellos when you walk down the street. But maybe it's been pipped by someone else who's taken over the world's friendliest title. So that is the plan. It's dogs, it's books, it's friendliness, news around the world. The lines are currently busy for the quiz, but they will clear up as we go. Keep this number aside, 1300 800 222. I'll meet you on the other side of this song and we'll begin.

0: That is Sunny Came Home by Sean Colvin. It sounds like there's a story to that song. I've never looked it up. Many of you will know what it is. Some of you have texted already about this cats and dogs story. How bossy should we be with our dogs? That's one of the questions we have today. Hello, Ashwin, says the text message from Claude. Looking forward to a great program. I love my dogs and cats. They tell me what to do, which makes them very happy. Good, good. I mean, you're academic. We'll see. Maybe you're going too far, but there might be a way we can just meet them halfway, our dogs and cats. Quick run of the temperatures before we kick off with the quiz. Brisbane, you will have 29 degrees today, partly cloudy. Sydney, 23 and sunny. Melbourne, 26 degrees, mostly sunny. Canberra, 24, mostly sunny. Hobart, 25 degrees today, mostly sunny. Darwin, 33 and partly cloudy. Adelaide, showers, possible afternoon storm. Perth, 20 degrees and a shower or two. That is the temperature. Let us play the quiz. April joins us from Sydney. Hello, April.
1: Good morning, Ashwin.
0: Can imagine you would have a cat or a dog in your life?
1: I have a cat, yeah. Do you remember the little dog that was making lots of noise, little whimpering noises when I rang from Perth?
0: You were babysitting.
1: Well, she very sadly succumbed and crossed over the Rainbow Bridge about a week ago.
0: Sorry to hear that. Was she getting a bit older?
1: She was 16. Yeah,
0: that's a good run for a dog, isn't it?
1: For a little dog, yeah. But still, it's very sad how we, you know, they don't live all that long in terms of our lifespan.
0: A lot of the times when we have a dog, we don't want to buy another one, right? Because we remember those last few months and we think, I can't do that again. That's it for me. So, yeah, I wonder if the owner will that be it for the owner? Do you think she'll have a brief reprieve from dog ownership?
1: She had a pair. She had a little boy and girl. They were siblings from puppies. And she's thinking she'd like to adopt a rescue one, but she wants to have some time to travel and do some things.
0: Another chapter. Well, I'm glad you were there towards the end. And that explains why she might have been a bit anxious when you were with her. It was just, you know, towards the end and she was getting a bit more scared of things.
1: Oh, she was, and she was very missing her owner very much too, which didn't normally happen. So as you say, it's like,
0: we change. Well, sorry to hear that. It's another chapter gone. So,
1: Thank you.
0: Let us kick you off with a quiz question, April.
1: Oh, can I just do a quick shout out to before I forget the three J's tonight? So Justin, if he's in the queue after me at some point.
0: Yeah.
1: Jen, who's one of my line dancing friends, and Jackie, who's, she's travelling at the moment. So, she's spending time in Perth.
0: This is your first Triple J.
1: Yes, Triple J, exactly. Yeah.
0: Normally it's Jackie and
1: Robin in the UK.
0: Triple J and R. Shout out to you. Your question to kick off with then, April, is what are Gruyere, Gouda and Gorgonzola?
1: Oh, fromage, they're cheeses. One of them's a Dutch. Gouda's Dutch, but
0: I've never tasted Gouda. Is it worth it?
1: No, I don't like it particularly.
0: Is it a bit?
1: Gruyere's very good. They use Gruyere in making fondue.
0: It melts well.
1: Things. Yeah, it's beautiful cheese.
0: I'm putting it in a cheese sauce. Now you see triple cheese, quadruple cheese sauces. So no one's sticking to one cheese anymore. We have to learn how to mix them up. Gordon from Nollamara says, dogs have owners, cats have staff.
1: That's true.
0: It's very true. Yeah. Unfortunately, that is our life. April, thanks.

0: It's one question for you. Your second question is, a thing of beauty is a joy forever, is the best known line of the poem Endymion, written by whom?
1: Endymion.
0: Endymion is the poem, yes. And the line is, a thing of beauty is a joy forever. And who's the author?
1: Oh, I don't know. I don't know. I can't even guess this. No, I'm sorry. I'll have to pass on that one, and I'll let somebody else have a go.
0: See who knows. Thank you, April.
1: Forward to him, yes. So thanks, Ashwin. Have a great weekend. You've got a great lineup tonight. This morning. I'm looking forward to listening on Catch Up tomorrow.
0: Dogs and books, and it should be fun. Thanks, April.
1: Thanks. Good night.
0: Ashley says, my dogs already know the pecking order in our home and that my role is clearly defined as their servant. I wouldn't have it any other way. Okay, so maybe I've misread this. Maybe dogs need to pay us more respect. Let's figure this out together during the program. Lee has joined us from Adelaide. Hello, Lee.
2: Hello.
0: Lee, do you have a dog or a cat?
2: No, I've got a cat.
0: Is the cat bossy or do you tell it what to do?
2: No, I don't tell it what to do.
0: What's the cat's name?
2: Vince.
0: Vince, did you say?
2: Yeah.
0: And what's its personality like?
2: Nothing. It runs around the garden and likes to swing around.
0: Oh, does it climb up the curtains once every month?
2: Yeah, and it swings around everywhere.
0: I like it. And you don't tell it to get down?
2: Yeah.
0: No, it's good. Let him be free. All right, Lee, let's kick you off with a question. Who is the lead singer of Coldplay?
2: Forgot his name, Chris Martin.
0: Chris Martin is correct for 1 point. I have to also take you back to the other question that April was on, Lee, and that is, a thing of beauty is a joy forever, is the best known line of the poem Endymion, written by whom?
2: Actually, I don't know that. I'm going to take one guess. Is it William Shakespeare?
0: It's not Shakespeare. It is an older poem, so you're on the right track, but not Shakespeare, Lee. I'll chat to you another night.
2: Yeah.
0: Thank you. 1 point for Lee. Okay, a couple of dog owners texted. I've already read those out. What do we do with our dogs? Do we boss them around? Someone says, I also love cats. Yeah, I mean, they're nice. They're nice. We had a cat for, I think, 17 years, which is quite a long time. He was fussy. I would say not bossy, just fussy. He needed microwaved food. You know, not in the beginning, but once he realised he could get food from us, it had to be microwaved for a certain length of time. So, yeah, they change, don't they? They figure us out, these cats and dogs. Eric joins from Melbourne. Hi, Eric.
3: Hi, Ashwin. Yeah, I reckon dogs like jumping up and sitting down and playing all the instructions we give them because we give them food for it, you know?
0: So you think they want a job to do and it makes them feel useful?
3: Yeah, they like getting our attention because they know they'll get food. Yeah. Especially working dogs like Kelpies and Border Collies and sheep dogs. They like running about and chasing sheep and cows and cattle dog. Yeah,
0: they like having a leader maybe. But do you think they wish we were more like them sometimes?
3: Maybe, I don't know. You can never tell with a dog unless you're in a dog's brain. It's impossible. And as for the rugby league Chiefs, it's a different coach. I don't know what the New Zealanders are complaining about. It's like AFL's got the Bulldogs and NRL's got the Bulldogs and they can live with that. So I don't know why New Zealand's complaining about the Papua New Guinean Chiefs, you know.
0: I didn't hear that story, are they? They want them to go for something different, like a unique name.
3: Naming rights. They're saying, oh, we've had Chiefs.
0: The Waikato Chiefs, I think.
3: Yeah, for 30 years. And it's a different code. Similar game, of course, but it's a different code.
0: Yeah, I wonder if rugby and rugby league, they feel, look, it's a brand is a brand and you need to come up with something completely different. Even though it's a different code, they just think a brand is a brand.
3: No. I suppose.
0: Yeah. Maybe.
3: We'll see what happens. It's going to the courts. We'll see what happens. It was on the news earlier.
0: Yeah. Okay, one to watch. Well, do you want to pass, Eric, on this question or have a go about this?
3: Yeah, it's a tough one. I'll pass.
0: Pass. So anyone else, you can come back to that question. The question is, a thing of beauty is a joy forever is the best-known line of the poem poem Endymion, written by whom? So we'll come back to that another time. Your question, Eric, question number one for you. By area, Brazil is by far the largest country in South America. Which is second?
3: Argentina.
0: Is correct. Your second question, selenology, S-E-L-E-N, Ology is the study of what?
3: The moon, I think.
0: It is. Yeah, I wonder if it's to do with selenium or any other words. It
3: could be Selene, an ancient Greek goddess of the moon, I think, something like that.
0: That makes sense. Yeah. Eric, that's 2 points for you tonight.
3: Thanks, Ashwin.
0: Thank you. Yeah. You are by Michelle and Carrara. You are correct about this poet from the old school world. We did have Stu and I had a contest for Cockney poets versus Lake poets, if that is a small clue into who this might be. She likes a bath too, says, referring to the cat, I assume. So a couple of pet updates coming through to me. Now, if you've just joined, you will meet a new family member tonight. Stuart is on holiday this weekend, so Harry is in the chair from the drive team here in Brisbane, so he's taking your calls tonight. So meet someone new producing the program. That is 2 points for Eric. Let's go on to Peter in Sydney. Hello, Peter.
4: Hi. Yes, I spoke to Harry and I'd forgotten that Stu was going to be away this weekend, but I remember him saying it now.
0: It's not the same, is it? But we've got new people coming in. Maybe Kate will join tomorrow. So, yeah, the new family members are joining.
4: Oh, dear. I know the answer to this one. I grew up in a suburb where part of the suburb was named after poets.
0: Oh, yeah.
4: So two streets away was Keats Street.
0: Yeah.
4: Next to it was Patterson Street. So I think it's John Keats.
0: It is John Keats. So you lived around poets. Was there a Dr. Seuss Lane?
4: No. This was a place, a subdivided suburb in the early 60s.
0: Oh, serious poets only.
4: I guess there were no doctors. Theodore Geisel, the real name of Dr. Seuss,
0: yeah.
4: He was around in the 60s, so they could have, but I think they were looking at old English poets.
0: Yeah. They were going. It was a prestige neighbourhood, was it, that you were growing up in?
4: Oh, yeah, very prestige, yeah, yeah. It was a former suburb called Pennant Hills, which people in Sydney will know about. It's Carlingford, actually. I can give you the name.
0: Yeah.
4: And it was basically orchards before it was subdivided.
0: That Keats suits that, because Keats was one. He was a Cockney poet, wasn't he? He wasn't.
4: I thought he was. I don't know. I know Byron and Keats, and I just know the names and some of the poems. And
0: yeah.
4: Yeah.
0: It's a beautiful line, though.
4: Patterson's not an English poet, so I misspoke.
0: Mm. Well, you're actually our resident Greek and Roman expert. Do you know if Selene is the god of the moon?
4: I don't know. Mm. I don't know that one. I mean, as you know, it has. As far as I know, it doesn't appear in the New Testament text. It might. Yeah. No, not that I've noticed.
0: No.
4: Before we go any further, too, just wanted to say how much I appreciated your message during the week.
0: Yeah.
4: I appreciate it more than even winning a fridge magnet.
0: Yeah, well, I'm sorry to hear the news that you had. It can't have been easy. So
4: not to leave everybody hanging, and of course I don't want to make a fuss about it, but as you know, my mum died just over 2 weeks ago. Yeah. She was 90. She'd been sick for a while. It was sudden but not a surprise. And I'm very well supported by my family and nieces and grandchildren. Well, not my grandchildren, mother's grandchildren. We've all got together and we've organised a funeral for Monday, so it's all going beautifully well. So, like they say, as well as can be expected under the circumstances.
0: One day at a time. And you and the siblings, it sounds like you're looking after each other.
4: Yeah, it's that part has been good, and discussions and differences of opinions have been worked out really well. So thanks again.
0: No problem. Will you get up and say a few words as well at the?
4: Actually, I won't. The thing is that unlike, let's put it this way: there are members of I have four sisters. Some of them, a couple of them, are like me. Like if they see 100 people in front of them, they just want to jump up and say something.
0: Yeah.
4: And so we have enough of them without me.
0: Right. Because you were the comedian, you were the family comedian in your 20s, but maybe now you can sit back and let someone else do the
4: words. Also, I think I would be too tempted to make a joke.
0: Right.
4: I mean, I would probably, and if people didn't realise it was a joke, it would be exactly the wrong thing to say.
0: Yeah.
4: So
0: leave it to the sisters for this one.
4: Yeah. Well, one of my sisters is a counsellor with a very well-known counselling organisation, and also a very good speaker. She's actually a public speaker, so she's going to to do that.
0: So she'll take it. Well, I'm glad you're looking after each other, and that's the best you can do right now. Well, Peter, let's see if we can get you on the board for a quiz question. When ripe, what colour is the berry of the coffee plant?
4: I think it's still green.
0: It's not green. It changed to something else.
4: Oh, I know. I think I know now.

0: Maybe.
1: We'll see if someone else can join. But, Peter, nice to hear from you tonight.
0: Yeah, good. Thanks very much.
1: Thank you, Peter. They're calling in from Sydney. Yes, Keats was one of the romantic poets. But among the romantic poets, were there not lake poets who wrote about the bush and Cockney poets who were a bit more urban and street and wrote about the city life? Just wondering which side Keats fell into. Someone says, I still can't get through, but is it Voltaire? Only Frenchman I can think of. This is Aaron from Canberra. No, not unfortunately, it was Keats. But the lines are currently busy. We have 8 lines that they give us, so they are taken up for now. But they will clear up during the program. So the number you'll need is 1300 800 222. Terry, Tony in Newport, you are correct as to what colour coffee beans turn when they turn ripe. Trev joins us from Surfers Paradise. Hello, Trev.
2: Hello, Ashwin.
1: Trev, you have, I would say you have not become like your dog. You have brought your dog into the human world because your dog has done karaoke with you. You've gone the other way.
2: Tonight, me and 99 sang It's a Long Way to the Top If You Want to Rock and Roll at Yankees Bar in Surfers Paradise. I mean, and a friend of mine filmed the whole thing, and I'm proud of it. 99 sat on the stool. When the bagpipes come in, you know, 99 just went,
1: I have a question for you, Trev. Now, 99 always has to do this rock and roll music because you're rock and roll at heart. What if 99 just wants to do Barry Manilow?
2: Oh, God, she does Cat Stevens really well. What? Is that all right,
1: Cat Stevens? Oh, yes.
2: Where will the children play?
1: Yeah, I think she might
2: be. She sits on the stool and
1: balladeer.
2: I beg her for answers about where will the children play. Yeah.
1: Maybe she's asking. She just wants to play with the kids, you know. She's just. It's more of a question than a song.
2: You've got to remember she's a dog.
1: Okay. Sorry, I took it too far. Went too far.
2: Yeah, Cats, I've written, God, a book the size of Lord of the Ring about the world's smartest cat and based on all the smartest bits of every cat I ever had. There's a lot of them are duds, but there's always one thing about them.
1: Yeah.
2: So I just put them all into Whiskers McGee. So cats and dogs, we're humans. And the reason we're humans is we've learned how to get on with animals and how to eat other ones.
1: They've shaped us. They really shaped us. And I heard when we domesticated dogs, they did the protection so we didn't need to yell as loudly, so our mouths could get smaller, we could do more subtle speech, we could stop barking, basically, when dogs did the barking for us. Over time, they changed us. They evolved us.
2: Well, I haven't heard that particular thing, but I like it. It's a little bit like people who snore evolved people more than guys who didn't, because those who don't snore got eaten by animals. Those who snore, the snoring scared off animals.
1: I didn't know that was self-defense. It's like a night alarm.
2: Well, yeah, I don't think snorers understood that, but apparently, if you want to talk about evolutionary, you know, little quirks, well, you gave me one, I gave you another. I think we're even.
1: I love it. One all in the evolutionary trade-off. Here's your question then. When ripe, what colour is the berry of the coffee plants?
2: Orange.
1: I can't accept orange, Trev. You were so close on the colour wheel, but it's not quite right.
2: Okay. Well, I'm sorry. Oh, look, I didn't know, but I thought I'd have a punt.
1: You punted closely. I'll chat to you another night, Trev.
2: Good night, Ashwin.
1: Good
2: Bye-bye.
1: Night. Bye. If you've just joined the program, I'm Ashwin. This is the ABC Radio Overnights Quiz. You call in for a point. We have one line free on 1300 800 222. 1 point for every correct answer. 2 points per person. And then we draw the winner at the end of the hour. Helen has joined us from Healesville. Hello, Helen.
3: Good morning, Ashwin. How are you?
1: Good, thank you. Are you a cat or a dog owner, Helen?
3: I have a cat at the moment, but I lived with a Kelpie for almost 15 years. I tried to tell him he didn't have to work, but he didn't believe me.

0: So what did you make from Pip?
1: Well, by the way, he barked at people walking past. I think he thought he had to herd the world.
0: Oh, I like that. He was just looking after you. Were you living alone when this Kelpie was doing that?
1: Well, sometimes there was people living with me and sometimes I was on my own. Mm. But he took it very seriously.
0: I like that. Yeah, he was stepping up to the mark and your cat just lets you do your own thing?
1: Yes, she likes lots of pets, but she's probably the boss.
0: Yeah, yeah, they usually are. They just grew up alone. They're an only child of the jungle. We can't tell them what to do. Let's have a look at your question today. Okay, you can pass on this if you'd like, Callan, which is what, when ripe, what colour is the berry of the coffee plant? Did you want to have a go or pass?
1: Can I pass, please, Ashwin?
0: Okay, so that is a pass question if someone wants to come back. It's not orange or green. Your question, Wayne Brady has appeared in almost every episode of the American version of which TV improv comedy show?
1: I'll have a guess.
0: Yeah.
1: Oh.
0: Wayne Brady, great singing voice.
1: All right. Comedy show, is it?
0: Yes, improv comedy show.
1: Improv comedy show. I'll try laughing.
0: Not laughing. We'll see if someone else knows. Helen, thank you for calling.
1: Thank you. Have a good night.
0: Bye. Sandra from Perth, you are correct about that line. Bobsled says, I don't care if I snore or not. Do I have sleep apathy? Bobsled, I'm glad you're back. I thought we'd lost you, Bobsled, for a couple of days with the puns. You remember that day when the text message line went down? Stu said you were sending through so many puns through the night and we couldn't get them because the text message line was working. So I thought, that's it, we've lost Bobsled. But Bobsled is back in the line with the great puns. Barbie, you're also correct, and Kaz in Bendigo about that TV show. Tony in Newport. Tessa joins us from DY. Hello, Tessa.
2: Hi.
0: Tessa, do you watch a few comedy TV shows?
2: Whose Line Is It Anyway?
0: That's right. Whose Line Is It Anyway for Wayne Brady? He had the best singing voice probably on there. He was almost a professional singer.
2: Yes.
0: Your second question. Okay, I'll have to pronounce this correctly, hopefully. Ometophobia. Ometophobia. So that's O-M-M-E-T-A, ometophobia, is the fear of which body part?
2: The belly button.
0: Not the belly. That's a great thing to be scared of as well, but it's not the belly button tonight. You've still got 1 point tonight, Tess.
2: Okay.
0: Thank you. That is 1 point for Tessa. Ray in Atlanta, you are correct about whose line is it anyway? Someone's gone for Saturday Night Live. John also correct. Whose line is it anyway? Cameron is in South Perth. Hi, Cameron.
3: Yeah, good morning.
0: I like that line from Tessa. The thing to be most scared of on the body is the belly button, and there's some truth to that, right?
3: Well, not with me.
0: Huh. Sometimes it just, this random fluff appears, takes it off your jumper. I'm thinking, you are a strange body part, the belly button, so... Of all the things to be scared of, that's it for me.
3: We don't have any dogs, but we see 24 wild birds twice a day.
0: 24 wild birds twice a day, did you say?
3: Yeah.
0: Oh, you feed them? What kind of birds?
3: Magpies, doves, owls, cutthroat, crowlers, woolly wagtails.
0: Now, I know I tell you about the lion, it's just being a little fuzzy. Cameron, so I'll just I'll keep it a little bit brief just because of that. But with the wild bird feeding, they always tell us definitely don't give them human food and try not to feed them. Are you at least giving them worms or something wild?
3: Seed for most of them.
0: Seeds.
3: My wife buys seed and magpies are addicted to sunflower seed.
0: Some seeds in their life. Yeah. Now, I'll get you to your question while you're here. Did you hear that? Ometophobia, so it's O-M-M-E-T-A, phobia, is the fear of which body part?

0: I have actually got a bit of this. So it's fear of eyes.
1: Fear of eyes. Yes, yeah. That's right. Is correct. So that's one.
0: Can I answer that one about the coffee?
1: Yes. So when ripe, what colour is the berry of the coffee plant?
0: Red or scarlet.
1: Yes, that is correct. So that's two for you tonight, Cameron.
0: Oh, very good. Excellent. Thank you.
1: Thank you for calling in. Whose Line It Anyway is funny. Saturday Night Live is terrible, says Anonymous. Yeah. I guess it's hard to keep funny for decades, though, isn't it? People say the same about The Simpsons. You have a golden patch, and then, yeah, you run out of jokes, maybe. Whereas Whose Line is It Anyway? They don't have to really do script writing. It's all so improvised, and that talent, maybe that holds for decades, you know? Improv is improv. But if you'd like to join the conversation like that text, you can message me on 0437 774 774. Ray has joined us from Embleton in Perth. Hello, Ray.
2: Hi, how are you going?
1: I'm good, Ray. I have a colour question for you. There's been a couple of colour questions tonight, and that is carmine. C-A-R, mine, is a deep shade of which colour?
2: Red.
1: Red is good, correct. Your second question, in standard cinefilm, how many frames are shown per second?
2: 16, I think.
1: It's not 16, unfortunately, right? It's a bit more than that, but you still got 1 point tonight.
2: Okay, thanks a lot.
1: Thank you. 16 would maybe still work on us, right? We'd still be tricked into thinking it was motion picture, but it's another number. Dick has joined us from Wollongong. Hello, Dick.
3: Hello. What was your name again?
1: Ashwin.
3: Ashwin, is that Irish or Welsh?
1: It's actually Indian. It's Indian, but there's a connection between Sanskrit and Gaelic, so it does sound a bit Gaelic. I think it would be like Selwyn, Ashwin. You'd find similar names in Welsh.
3: Okay, yeah, no, that's a very interesting name. Look, before we get on to the question about, which I'm not going to be able to answer correctly,
1: yes.
3: you were talking about dogs before.
1: Yeah.
3: And do you know about dogs? I was reading recently, probably a week ago, in the Sydney Morning Herald about dogs. They're the only animal, chimps and dogs, when you compare chimps and dogs, chimps don't understand when you point at something, but dogs do, right?
1: Yeah.
3: And dogs look in your eyes, whereas chimps don't look in your eyes. Chimps being our closest genetic relatives, but we've co-evolved with dogs for thousands of years, and dogs understand, they look in your eye, and they look at what you're looking at. So if you were looking at, you know, left or right or whatever, they will do it. They're lesser related to us than chimpanzees, but they kind of understand, and we've co-evolved for thousands of years. Now, have you ever heard of pariah dogs?
1: No, tell me about them.
3: Okay, pariah dogs, they look like dingoes, right? They're a yellowish dog. Now, the Maoris and in Southeast Asia, and 5,000 years ago, they were introduced into Australia. But also in Southeast Asia, they moved, and when whites first entered North America, they found these things that looked exactly like our dingoes. Just Google sometime Dixie dingoes or Carolina dogs.
1: Mm.
3: They are identical to our dingoes. So these sort of, they're a basic genetic dog and I remember as a kid we went to the Taronga Park Zoo, or Taronga Park as it is now, and we saw these New Guinea hunting dogs, and they were like mini dingoes. They're that yellowy colour,
1: yeah,
3: and the same dog. Now, those dogs are our dingoes. They're in New Guinea. They're all through Southeast Asia. They go up through China and down. And in America, they're Dixie dingoes or Carolina dogs. They look exactly like our dingoes.
1: I'll look up those, Dick. I'm just on that point of pointing. I was wondering whether dogs look at us when we point, or they look at us in the eyes, and chimps don't, because that's such a sign of

0: cooperation, following orders, partnering together, whereas chimps maybe are not as cooperative as us. So they'd never developed that technique, whereas dogs, they needed to follow our instructions closely.
1: Yep. However closely we are related to chimpanzees, the dogs have been there and they've been part of our co-evolution for, you know, 15, 20, 30,000 years. And they have been more important. You know, chimps, okay, genetically related, but what, and there is theories about we wouldn't be the humans we are if we hadn't had dogs all along.
0: No, and I was telling Trevor about that. I had read that they helped evolve our speech because they allowed us to not bark and not protect, and we could develop different kinds of speech patterns, not so loud, but maybe more subtle. But Dick, while I have you, I have to get you onto a quiz question well.
1: Sure.
0: And that is, in standard cine film, how many frames are shown per second?
1: I'll say 30. I don't know.
0: That's okay. And it wasn't 16. It's not 30. It's another number. Other than that, Dick, thanks for calling in. Let's have a chat another night.
1: Yeah, look, Ashwin, that was, I enjoyed that. Okay. I'll pass on my non-knowledge of film.
0: That's okay. You had some great pariah dog knowledge, so that's added to all of us.
1: Yeah, check it out sometime, mate.
0: I will. Thank you, Dick.
1: Good on you, Ashwin.
0: Bye.
1: See ya. Bye.
0: Interesting. Okay. Cinefilm has a few different frames. The trivia book was saying there's one that's the most common, which is, I guess, what you see in film, but I accept the variations that exist out there. Bob has called in from Greenacre. Hi, Bob.
2: G'day, Ashwin.
0: Bob, you go.
2: The Maori had dogs, and I've never heard of the Maori, you know, with the coming of the Maori.
0: Mm.
2: They had dogs with them.
0: I didn't know that story as well. There's the Moriori as well. I wonder if maybe they brought dogs with them on the canoes coming over from Polynesia.
2: I don't think there was... The Moriori were before the Maori, but there was no dogs when the Maori got to Aotearoa.
0: Okay. All right, maybe that's why the birds and the moa and the kiwi, the birds survived for a while. The dogs would have run rampant throughout New Zealand with the wildlife.
2: They would have, for sure. I think they did.
0: Mm. Well, okay, let's see if you can pass on this question if you'd like to, Bob, and that is, in standard cine film, how many frames are shown per second?
2: Look, I was just going to guess, so I think I might pass.
0: We'll put that as a pass question. Your second question, in April of 1918, which French town was liberated by Anzac soldiers helping to turn the tide against Germany, who surrendered 6 months later?
2: Oh, I went to the town too. I've been there. It's got a large museum there for Australia, and it's got We Remember Australia on it.
0: Yes,
2: My cousin was the Australian ambassador to France. That's why I know it.
0: Your cousin was the Australian national ambassador to France. When? What era are we talking?
2: I think it was about 2020.
0: Oh, wow.
2: He was there for 2 years. He was called on to do it because our ambassador to Europe got sick, and the ambassador to France went to the European Union, and he stood in as the ambassador for a couple of years to cover that.
0: He might have taken some angry phone calls. That was when we dropped the French submarine deal in favour of AUKUS, wasn't it, about 2020?
2: Oh, no, this was before then.
0: Oh, okay.
2: There was still a little bit of overhang of the French and New Zealand, though, with the sinking of the... boat in Auckland.
0: The Rainbow Harbour. Warrior.
2: Yeah, that was still on customs officers' hands too, because I mentioned it to them, actually.
0: Yeah, so, it was such a major incident for New Zealand at the time.
2: Oh, it was, for sure.
0: So, do you know the town name that this battle happened in?
2: I'm going to kick myself. I caused a scene there. They had an Anzac... slouch hat with the slouch on the wrong side, and all it was turned around. Oh, I'll have to pass on it.
0: That's okay. It's a double-barreled name.

0: I know.
1: We'll come back to that another night. Bob, thanks for calling in.
0: Thanks, Ashwin. Cheers, mate.
1: Thank you. Bye-bye. Ashwin, I'm dog-sitting different small breeds and enjoy teaching them to find and bring the Bluey toy. Fun. And yes, they look in your eyes. It's such a sign of cooperation, isn't it, to look into someone's eyes, because intention is in the eyes and the finger pointing. So I can imagine why cats and dogs develop that skill, whereas chimps just don't care what we're thinking about. You know, we're in their world. They'll tell us what to do. Jane has given us a call from Mount Gambier. Hello, Jane.
2: Hi there, Ashwin.
1: Jane, I have a war question for you, and that is, it's April 9th.
2: I'm going to have to pass it. But can I go back to the film one?
1: Yes, you can have a go at the film. Now, in standard cine film, how many frames are shown per second?
2: Look, I've just got a funny feeling that it might be 35.
1: It's not 35 for the standard film, unfortunately.
2: Oh, I'm bummed out again.
1: Sorry, Jane, but we'll catch up another night.
2: We will. Bye.
1: Thank you. Yeah, okay. So that is a past question still. Nothing better than a good dog, says Chipper in King Island. What about a good iguana? No one talks about the iguana. We learned the other night it's called the chicken of the trees in, I think it was Peru. Hayley has joined us from Roselle. Hello, Hayley.
3: Hi, Ashwin. How are you?
1: Good, thanks, Hayley. Would you like to pass on this question?
3: No, I'm going to give it a guess because I'm in all things French at the moment. Villa Bretonneuse.
1: It is, right, for 1 point.
3: Oui, oui. Thank you. Merci.
1: Merci. So how is the relationship going? Any developments?
3: Yes, there is. I'm a bit frustrated because he's actually a documentary filmmaker and he's in Bhutan for 5 days. And I'm thinking, that's a little bit closer to Australia.
1: Yeah.
3: We could almost meet in Bangkok. So anyway, continued.
1: What's the story he's telling in Bhutan?
3: He's just been in the Ukraine following a medical team going in there with supplies. And Bhutan, I'm not sure.
1: They always had that reputation. They had that reputation as the world's happiest country, the Kingdom of Bhutan. I wonder if he's studying happiness.
3: Nepal might be the. I don't think so. He's quite on the front line when it's always some sort of, something not
1: conflict,
3: great.
1: Yeah.
3: Conflict, which, again, I lean into because that shows, anyway, it's interesting. But just quickly before I go on, I've got to tell you about our street cat, Fellini.
1: Oh, yes. Yeah.
3: So we have a cat that the whole street looks after. I'm allergic to cats, but I adore the cat.
1: Yeah.
3: So he's allowed sort of into the kitchen for the odd little bit of tuna, and he literally knocks on the door once a day. And it brings, because I'm a dog person, but I don't have a dog at the moment. It brings so much joy to my son and my life. Like, he's like got his own, totally own personality and wanders up and down the street and does whatever he likes, and we all look after him.
1: When you say knocks on the door, how do you even hear a cat knock? They've got those soft paws.
3: He headbutts you when he rubs against you, like literally. So he headbutts the door.
1: Right.
3: And then he disappears because he's black into the night or early morning and just vanishes. He's quite magical. We all really love him. And I love his name. I don't know who gave him his name.
1: Fellini. He acts like a ninja, but he's got an Italian name. What a multicultural cat.
3: Fabulous, and very tough. He's a real street cat, He doesn't suffer fools.
1: Has he got a gang or is he solo?
3: No, fully solo.
1: Okay.
3: And owns the street.
1: What a panther. Love it.
3: A total panther.
1: Now, you're on the board with 1 point, so I think we can move you on to your second question. What identifying feature gives catfish their name?
3: The whiskers.
1: Not a bad question, talking about Fellini. That's 2 points for you tonight.
3: Thanks, Ashwin.
1: Thank you, Hayley, for calling in. Here is an update. The Māori had a Polynesian dog called Kuri. They used their skins for special fur cloaks and ate them. Captain Cook said they tasted like lamb. Now extinct, though, with breeding with European dogs. I don't know, that's coming on the text message line. Does anyone know the truth of that story? You can text me on 0437 774 774. I mean, it's a fascinating tale because they arrived on canoes, so you have to be very judicious as to what you put on the canoe. So maybe dogs made it on. What do you think? Tony has joined us from Borkham Hills. Hello, Tony.
4: Oh, hi, Ashwin. How are you?
1: Good. How's your evening been going?
4: Yeah, pretty good. It's very interesting listening to some of the comments that you've had.
1: Some good facts coming out tonight. Sorry, you go.
4: Yeah, I was intrigued by Dick with the pariah dogs, and I've got to say that with animals, doesn't matter whether it's a cat or a dog, they're part of our lives, but for them, we are all of their lives.
1: It's almost a sad thought, isn't it, when you think you're leaving them at home? We're their only friend, whereas we have lots of friends, and it puts it into perspective when you leave home.
4: Yeah, I had a couple of Russian blues cats, and I bought one for my wife and one for my daughter when she wanted a pet. And I've got to tell you, I don't regret it. Mm. They lived for 20 years and 18 years.
1: Yeah.
4: And clever as you could not believe. They could open doors. One would jump up and pull the handle down. The other one would push the door. teamwork. But I tell you what, I'd never use them as a guide dog. When you consider what dogs do for mankind, they're all over the top of cats for sure. Mm. Cats think that they own you. Dogs will work for you, and they believe and trust you. It's the trust bonding with the way they look at you in the eyes.
1: Yeah.
4: And, I don't think it's fully...
1: Right? And it's not really cats' fault, is it? They were a solitary animal, whereas dogs are a pack animal, so they developed that personality, whereas cats, they lived more like tigers for a lot of history, so they're just a bit more solitary in nature.
4: Yeah, I think that's a valid comment. Yeah.
1: All right, and my Harry has confirmed Sue's text about Māori having dogs called Kuri is correct. Thanks for clearing that up, Harry. So an update to our dog story. Well, your question, Tony, for the quiz is, in Victorian times, what was a cracksman?
4: A cracksman?
1: Hmm.
4: A cracksman. I don't think I know that. Cracksman.
1: Yeah, it's certainly a phrase we don't use anymore.
4: Yeah, maybe a bricklayer?
1: No, because there's cracks or something in between the bricks. I like the thinking, but it's not a bricklayer, Tony. We'll see if someone else knows. But thanks for calling in tonight.
4: Thanks, Ash.
1: That's Tony calling us from Borkham Hills. Katie has joined us just to get the pronunciation right. It's Kundruk, isn't it, Katie?
5: Kundruk, sorry.
1: Now, your question is, we're going back to Victorian times. What was a cracksman?
5: I have no idea.
1: It's not a bricklayer. Do you want to have a guess?
5: Plasterer?
1: Not a plasterer either, unfortunately. Before you go, Katie, are you a team cat or team dog?
5: I'm both.
1: Oh, versatile. They're both good, aren't they?
5: I've always had cats or dogs or both all the time.
1: Mm.
5: So I used to have a cat that used to, if I wasn't in bed by midnight, would come out meowing at me.
1: How do they know what time it is?
5: I don't know, but I'd be on the phone talking to a friend of mine because we used to talk very late.
1: Yeah.
5: And next thing we'd hear the cat meow, and it had the worst meow.
1: Yeah.
5: It had one of those meow meows.
1: Yeah.
5: And friend would say, it must be midnight, and I'd go, yes, it is.
1: They just know what's good for our health, I think. They're just looking after us.
5: Yeah, they are.
1: Katie, thanks for calling in tonight.
5: Okay, thanks, Ashwin. Bye.
1: Bye. Megan from Brisbane says, my cat is my only friend anyway. Longest successful relationship I've ever had with a man. 13 years. Good job, cat. Bobsled says, I'm a wise cracksman. You are, Bobsled. Let's see what Sam thinks. Hi, Sam.
6: Morning, Nathan. How are you?
1: Good, thank you. Sam, do you want to pass on this question or have a go as to what a cracksman was in Victorian times?
6: And what was the other question?
1: Well, that's the question we're on now. The only past question is, in standard cine film, how many frames are shown per second?
6: All right, I'll go back to the other one, thanks.
1: Yeah, what's in Victorian times, what was a cracksman?
6: I say, I'm tossing them between a carpenter and a painter. I'll say a carpenter.
1: It's not a carpenter, unfortunately, Sam, but I'll catch up with you another night.
6: Okay, thank you very much.
1: Thank you. Eric was right about Selene, says someone, Selene, and it is Greek for the moon in the New Testament from

0: The Palme d'Or is the highest prize awarded at which international film festival?
1: Is it Cannes?
0: Cannes is correct for 1 point. Your second question. What did the Romans call what is now the modern-day country of France?
1: They were called the Gauls.
0: That's right, the Gauls is correct. That's 2 points for you, Anne-Marie. Thanks.
1: Wow.
0: Thanks for calling in. You're on the board with two tonight. Cheryl joins us from Colac. Hello, Cheryl.
2: Hello, Ashwin.
0: Cheryl, what is the function of the masseter muscle? M-A-S-S-E-T-E-R.
2: Is it in the eye?
0: It's not in the eye. Unfortunately, it's something else. We'll see if someone knows it, but thank you for waiting, Cheryl. Let's catch up.
2: Could I have a go at the past question?
0: Yes, the past question was in standard cine film, how many frames are shown per second?
2: 32?
0: It's not 32. We've had some variations, but there's a standard number. There's a standard number that the trivia source was saying. So we'll see if someone else knows, Cheryl. I'll catch up with you another night. Thank you, Cheryl. Dick's joined us from Wollongong. Hello, Dick. Hello, are you there?
3: Yeah, I'm back again. Thanks.
0: Dick, can I just catch up with you just during the news? I'll just give our final caller a chance to get on the board and then I'll come back to you, Dick. Leon has joined us from Indigo. Hello, Leon.
4: Hey, good. How are you going?
0: Good, thank you, Leon. What is the function of the masseter muscle?
4: Masseter muscle?
0: Yeah.
4: It'd be a guess. Does it have something to do with breathing?
0: It's not for breathing. It's something else, another function. Leon, thank you for calling. I'll catch up with you another night.
4: Yeah, I'll give you a dog story when you catch quite an interesting one. But
0: call back in during the dog segment. Call back in. That is coming up in the second hour of the program. We'll get to that next after Celeste joins us from Boston with some of the news from America, including a really horrific botched execution case in the US, something for us to learn about, plus plenty more coming up. I'm Ashwin Sedgar. This is ABC Radio Overnights. I'll be back in five.
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0: ABC News with Glenn Lauder. The price of Brent crude oil has surged to $105 amid more attacks on Saudi's capital, Riyadh. At least three people have been killed in Houthi attacks on Saudi Arabian airports in recent days after Saudi-backed coalition made moves to recapture territory from the Iran-allied Houthi group. Fresh explosions have been heard in Riyadh as Houthis claim a new attack on Saudi Arabia's international airport where flights have been disrupted. The Saudi-led coalition say they've intercepted and destroyed two Houthi ballistic missiles that were aimed at the capital. Ukraine is reeling after the deaths of more than 50 people in two consecutive days of strikes by Russia. Here's Eliza Getzey.
1: In the latest attack, authorities say at least 33 people have been killed by a glide bomb that hit a bus stop in the city of Kramatorsk. A day earlier, 22 people, including five children, died when a Russian missile hit an apartment block in Priluki. While Britain's announced a new raft of sanctions on Russia, Ukrainian President Volodymyr Zelensky has criticised a European Union decision to lift sanctions on two Russian billionaires.
2: This very moment when big bureaucracy in the world says that we need to put sanctions. They lifted sanctions from two oligarchs. Terrible mistake.
1: He's also calling on US President Donald Trump to do more to help end the war, with Ukrainian negotiators heading to the States today.
0: Small businesses say they're struggling to come to terms with the Australian Taxation Office decision to ban credit card payments. The ATO announced last week that it will stop accepting credit card payments for tax bills from December in response to the Reserve Bank's reforms to ban surcharge fees on card payments. The tax office says it would not be appropriate for it to absorb the fees because that would effectively transfer the cost to the taxpayer. Builder and business owner Tom says he's already feeling the pinch.
3: You can't keep chipping away at us, taking things and making things harder for us and expect us to sustain and survive in this sort of environment.
0: Retail unions say AI is making a bad problem even worse. The shop, distributive and allied

0: Employees Association's been making a submission to a parliamentary committee on artificial intelligence in Sydney, telling it how AI systems are dictating how work is organised, monitored and evaluated across the sectors it represents. Its Chief of Staff, Robert Tonkley, says AI is being used for systems controlling hours of work, rostering and allocation of tasks with little human oversight.
1: We hear that AI is going to make work easier and lighter. In their experience, unfortunately, it's actually resulting in intensification of work, often with no consultation and often designed on assumptions that don't necessarily take into account the lived experience of workers on the floor.
0: Businesses reliant on backpackers are looking at new ways to adapt to planned changes to the visa system. Labor plans to introduce a backpacker ballot, which some in the hospitality industry say could have a dire impact on the workforce. Some regions across the country have a specialist federal agreement allowing businesses to recruit overseas if they've exhausted local options in specific industries. New South Wales North Coast Hotel Group's Harry Barry says the program should be rolled out further.
2: Currently, a lot of the backpackers have to go and do their regional works in far north Queensland in more remote spaces. But I think areas like Coffs Harbour should also get that designation. That would certainly give us another string to our bow if we were going to be out there in the marketplace trying to attract these backpacker travellers back into our region.
0: A woman and a 10-year-old girl are dead after a crash in rural Queensland. Police say a blue Subaru Tribeca left the road and crashed into a dam on Springvale Road at Tanana South near Maryborough. A 36-year-old local woman was found deceased inside the vehicle along with a 10-year-old. An investigation's now underway. The Chief Constable of Police Scotland says that 50 serving officers are currently suspended over allegations of violence against women and girls. Jo Farrell says she expects more will face sanctions over their behaviour after a spate of former officers were convicted for sexual offences. Chief Constable Farrell has described the scale of violence against women in Scotland as an epidemic and that police are not immune to the problem. She says a review is underway into the handling of the case of Officer Alan Greer, who was exposed as a serial rapist after taking his own life. And the British footballer Max Dowman has been awarded 3 Guinness World Records following his outstanding performances last season. At just 15, the Arsenal star became the youngest person ever to play in the European Champions League. And after turning 16, he became the youngest goal scorer in the Premier League and the youngest to win the title. That's ABC News.
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4: Good morning. That was the quiz. If you've just been listening to the program, so we're about to let you know who won. And then the plan for the rest of the hour is to talk to Celeste, who's over there in Boston. There's some big news out of the United States. One of the most harrowing is just the idea of an execution gone wrong. It's not something you see very often, so we'll talk about that and plenty more, the news of the United States. And then we'll have a conversation, all of us, about how to care for our dogs, because typically we train them. We send them to obedience school. We teach them to become obedient to us. What if we can meet them more halfway into their world, their behavior, their psychology a bit more? Join them. What would that relationship be like? We have an expert, a dog owner, an academic, a philosopher to talk about how to maybe meet dogs where they are. So if you'd like some dog raising ideas, or you'd just like some provocative conversation about how to relate to animals, stick around for that conversation. And if you'd like to join the program, you can text me on 0437 774 774, or you can call in on 1300 800 222. Weather-wise, Brisbane, it will be 29 degrees for you today, partly cloudy. Sydney, 23 and sunny. Melbourne, 26 degrees today, mostly sunny. Canberra, 24 and mostly sunny. Hobart, 25 and mostly sunny. Darwin, 33 and partly cloudy. Adelaide, you'll have some showers. Possible afternoon storm, 23 degrees. Perth, 20 with a shower or two. And normally Stu joins at this point of the program, but he's away on break, so Harry is filling in for him. Hello, Harry.
5: Hey, Ashwin, how are you?
4: I'm good. Thank you for filling in late. Now, yesterday you got the call.
5: Yeah, got the call up about 12:30 yesterday. For the first time in overnights, but it's been great so far and enjoyed listening to all the listeners

0: stories about dogs and cats.
1: You're doing really well filling in, taking all those calls. We were talking about how to raise a dog or a cat. Have you got a dog or a cat in your life?
0: Yeah, I actually have two dogs at home and one's just a puppy that we got about 2 months ago.
1: And are you the boss or are you quite liberal with how you raise them?
0: I'm pretty liberal with how I raise them. I usually let other people in the house take care of that.
1: Yeah.
0: Yeah.
1: And they're not bossing you around too much?
0: No, not bossing around too much. I think usually the older dog keeps the younger one in check.
1: So, yeah,
0: that's always good to see.
1: They've got a hierarchy.
0: Yeah, clearly a dog hierarchy in the household.
1: What are their names?
0: Molly and Poppy.
1: They're cutesy names, right? It's hard to be too serious when your name's Poppy.
0: Yeah, definitely. And they're both cavoodles as well.
1: Maybe the cutest of the dogs are up there.
0: Yeah, I think so. Yeah.
1: Well, what happened in the quiz today? You've chosen a winner, which is all selected randomly. And
0: Yeah, so we got the random winner for today's quiz. A lot of great questions out there. But today's winner was Hayley from Roselle.
1: Congratulations, Hayley, and thanks, Harry, for coming in.
0: No worries, Ashwin. Thanks for having me.
1: Hayley, that prize will be sent out to you, but make sure you give us a call back so we can get your details, and then we'll send that out to you. Dave from Toowoomba says your cat is the longest relationship you'll have with a man. Davey from Toowoomba. Yo, Harry, says someone randomly. And also, that question about cine film, how many frames a second is standard? 24, says Rick, and 24, says Zen Melb. So that is correct. 24 is the standard that I had. But it seems like there are some options. I wonder what the lowest amount you can get away with without us knowing. It's just a series of moving pictures. 8? 10? How good are we? With a pigeon, it would probably be 50, 60. Their eyes are incredible. But with us, I wonder how many frames a second you need to trick us. A question for another day. Let's talk about Boston, the United States, some of the big news coming out of that country after this. Here on ABC Radio Overnights, I'm Ashwin with you for the program. This is Dreams. Yeah.

0: That is Dreams by Gabrielle. If you've just joined the program, in about 20 minutes, we are talking about dogs and how best to raise them. Paula sent a text to say, people say you have to train your dog. Alfie is so loving and protective, I wouldn't break his spirit by taking away his spontaneity. And he sent me a picture of Alfie rolled up like a half moon, glistening in some window light. Beautiful shot on his own dog bed as well, with a toy nearby. It looks like a good life. But I suppose it's the same with raising children, right? You can be English strict, boarding school style, authoritarian like the 19th century, or you can be Nimbin, free love, hippie, and everything in between. There's all sorts of ways to let them learn their own mistakes and how spontaneous or how strict you can be. Let us figure out if there's a better balance that we can all strike when it comes to raising our dogs. That's a conversation that's coming up very soon. But before we get there, let us now cross over to the United States. You're joined every couple of weeks around this time by Celeste Katz-Marston, who is your New York correspondent. Hello, Celeste.
1: Good morning.
0: There's some dark news to kick off with in the United States, the execution that has gone wrong. Can you tell us into this case what happened and what's the latest?
1: This is really the stuff of nightmares on any number of levels. There's just nothing good going on here. But basically, there is a woman named Krista Pike, who was on death row in Tennessee for her part in a murder, murdering another girl when she was just a teenager. I think it was some sort of a jealousy case, but anyway, she was involved in torturing and murdering another girl. So she was sentenced to death, and when it came time to execute her, it was supposed to be by lethal injection. I think it's pentobarbital or some sort of overwhelming drug that they inject into the vein. They had a lot of trouble finding a vein. Apparently, Krista Pike has very small veins, so they're stabbing her with these needles a bunch of times, but she survives. They can't kill her. They can't execute her. She wakes up in a hospital 3 days later with a tube down her throat, shackled to the bed, and is very interested in finding out what the hell just happened. So, of course, this sets off a whole question, a series of questions about how they execute people in the United States. Of course, there's the whole discussion about whether we should have the death penalty at all or not. People have very strong feelings, but some states do have it and some states do not have it. What happens when an execution fails? Should they try again? I mean, is it have they already sort of inflicted cruel and unusual punishment upon her by not being able to execute her? Does she have any recourse? Should they try a different method? I mean, you can see all these things sort of unfolding here, and it's just disturbing on every level.
0: Is the lethal injection the most common method of execution in the United States, or the electric chair, or other methods?
1: There are actually there are a bunch of different methods, and I think each state has its own method or methods that are available. There was at one point in the United States, I think, a shortage of the drugs that they use. It's a combination of drugs, I think, to execute people by lethal injection. But the electric chair is another place. I'm not sure if it's still true, but I think until at least pretty recently, if not the modern day, you could actually choose to be executed by firing squad. I don't know if you get to pick. I hope to never find out, have that option before me. But lethal injection is a pretty common one, and it's supposed to work pretty quickly. Obviously, in this case, not only did it not work quickly with her being injected or them searching and probing around for her veins multiple times, but she didn't die at all.
0: There's been a lot of news in the U.S. from Iran to cost of living.

0: Is this making the headlines? And if so, what's the public reaction to it?
1: This is a huge national story in the United States. I think that, as we just talked about a moment ago, the death penalty is and has been for a very long time a very polarizing question in the United States. It is not a national policy. There are states that my home state of New York, being part of that conversation about not executing people. I mean, is life in prison enough? Are there some crimes that are so heinous that nothing is an appropriate punishment except death? And are there crimes that are just unforgivable? What is the appeal process? There has been a lot of discussion in the United States about people who have been falsely convicted and sentenced to the death penalty and then have been exonerated by DNA evidence. There's a whole thing called the Innocence Project that works on this. So I think it's not just sort of the graphic horror of this particular case, but it really stirs up a lot of longstanding questions about how we punish people for wrongdoing in this society.
0: Celeste Katz-Marston is your overnight's correspondent from Boston, taking us into the news of the United States. Celeste, we've just had our coalition party here announce their immigration policy for Australia, and one of the elements was to reduce the number of graduates who can go straight into work, really the graduate visa pathway, to try and cut that back. It sounds like in the United States there's a proposal now to do something similar when it comes to international students.
1: Right. So this is something new that the Department of Homeland Security is proposing, and this has to do with a work authorization for international students, people who come to study here and then want to work. So there's a program here called Optional Practical Training, and doing this course of Optional Practical Training can then be sort of a pathway or a bridge. If you're on what's called an F-1 visa here, then you can sort of make your way towards a different kind of an immigration status, most commonly known as the H-1B visa for people who have traveled or studied here. So what they want to do is dramatically increase how much it costs to go through this optional practical training. And I mean, like, to $100,000. And as I understand it, they want schools, obviously, I don't think, every individual, it used to be a very minimal amount, but not every individual can carry this cost. So there's some question of having schools pay for it, which sets up another sort of cascade effect, because international students in the United States are a big source of revenue. And the money that they pay to be here, or the fees that they pay to be here, the tuitions and so on, helps fund other programs like financial aid for American-born students, other programs at universities. So there are a lot of things sort of swirling around in here, but obviously, and I don't know if it's the same case in Australia, but there is certainly a measure of protection by, quote-unquote, the thinking would go. I'm not saying this is my opinion, but, quote-unquote, why are we giving away jobs that could go to Americans and, that sort of thing.
0: Yeah, it sounds like similar conversations are happening around education, immigration in both countries at about the same time. And if you've just joined, this is Celeste Katz-Marston joining you from the United States. Moving on from education, this is a kind of an unusual story. Hawks are being introduced as part of your National Defence Program.
1: Yeah, I mean, we do have the eagle as our national symbol, although Benjamin Franklin voted strongly for the turkey, said it was a bird of much better character. But we do have here in Boston, but in other places around the country, we have a big problem with pigeons. And if you know pigeons, big cities, they're gross, they're like, leaving their calling card everywhere, they're just sort of a nuisance bird. So what they want to do in this program, specifically in Boston, copying other programs elsewhere, is they want to bring in raptors. They want to bring in, like, falcons and hawks to scare off these pigeons, birds of prey. Now, I'm not entirely sure this is specifically about having the raptors attack and eat all the pigeons. That sounds like, even if you were real hungry, that would be quite a job. But just to establish their presence in these areas so that pigeons know to go bother somebody else.
0: Yeah, it's a fearsome future ahead for the pigeons of the country. It's not something you want to deal with every day. Now, before we wind up, I did want to bring you back to a national story of Donald Trump in his presidency has managed to work in some of his own organization.

0: nations and businesses to the presidency, and there's a plan to use one of his golf clubs as a presidential retreat.
1: Right. So in the United States, maybe people have heard of Camp David. This is sort of a famous presidential retreat where the president can go for vacations. It's kind of rustic. It's not super fancy. When they say Camp David, they kind of mean it. I mean, the president is not sleeping in a pop tent or anything, but it's sort of no frills, a quiet place to maybe spend time outside, time with the family. Sometimes people, the president and the family will spend holidays there. And so on. But Trump says that it would be a great idea. He's not a huge fan of Camp David. He thinks it's kind of a snooze. So he thinks it'd be great if there was a presidential retreat on his property that he would give at Mar-a-Lago. And as a special bonus, the president who is using the site would get a free membership to the Trump Club. So they could do a lot of, you know, golfing, maybe, you know, catch the buffet or whatever they do there. Free charge.
0: I always thought Martha's Vineyard was a popular escape, but I'm guessing that's harder to secure than a golf club without high rises around it.
1: Right. So part of the argument is that because Mar-a-Lago has already some security infrastructure from it being Trump's, personal home, it does have some of those things. Of course, we have seen people try to lurk up on Donald Trump at Mar-a-Lago. So, I mean, nothing is perfect or impenetrable. But I think he just thinks this would be sort of a swankier place for a president and his guests. If he has, say, foreign emissaries, leaders of other countries visiting him, to sort of have them join the president and his family there and entertain them there.
0: Okay, a lot's going on. We're rushing towards the midterms. I'd love to get your opinion on that as that gets closer. Any preemptive thoughts about those midterms coming up, Celeste?
1: I don't know. I mean, I'm watching Cook Political Report and all these sort of swings, like everything else, but having covered politics for so long, I know this is going to sound kind of lame, but I don't apologize for it at the same time. I mean, just making predictions about this stuff is a little bit of a fool's errand. So I am seeing the same, swingometers or predictors or thermometers or whatever that are suggesting that the Democrats might be able to do something here. But, I think you're familiar with the phrase October surprise, and there could be one. So
0: yeah.
1: I don't want to clown myself in front of all of Australia.
0: No, it's too soon for that. We'll get into that conversation in more detail in the months ahead. Celeste, thanks for joining us though tonight.
1: Always a pleasure.
0: Celeste Katz-Marston there, your Boston correspondent with the news of the United States here on ABC Radio Overnights.
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0: Let us very soon move on to this conversation about dogs, how to raise them. You know, we get customary ideas about how to do everything in our life, including raising dogs. Maybe some of those ideas are broken. Let's see if they might be and reconsider the way we look after our animals. And join this conversation if you like. You can text me on 0437 774 774, or you can call in on 1300 800 222. In fact, some of you have texted about the quiz. Here's a quiz update. The masseter muscle, that was one of the questions, is located on each side of the jaw. Its primary function is to help chew food. It is also the strongest muscle in the human body. Very good. That would have been one point in the quiz. That quiz will be back with you tomorrow. Same time as always. But let's talk about dogs after this. What shall we do differently? Let's find out after Birds of Tokyo and Lanterns.

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1: Dogs and cats, what should we do? You know, a couple of the text messages so far have been along this line. After the trash men, not my phrase, as I've had as partners in the past, I've decided I'll just grow old with cats. They won't break my heart. Two or three texts have been about relationships, the relationships we have with animals, the closeness we have with them. And so I can imagine it's worth knowing how to live with them, how to treat them well, and maybe the ideas we've picked up on how to treat the cats and dogs in our life are a bit outdated. What else could we be doing? To have this conversation, I have a guest to talk to you about it, and I'd love to get your opinions on raising dogs in particular. You can text me on 0437 774 774, or you can call in on 1300 800 222. Dr. Jessica Pierce, your guest tonight, is an American bioethicist, philosopher, and writer whose work spans environmental, bioethics, animal ethics, and human-animal relationships. Jessica, thanks for joining tonight.
2: Hey, you're welcome. I'm happy to be here. I'm glad it's not the middle of the night for me.
1: What time is it over there?
2: It's 10:30 in the morning.
1: Oh, that's a good time. So do you have a dog in your life? Is your dog awake with you?
2: So I recently lost my dog, Bella, it's been 6 months now. It feels like yesterday. So I am actually dogless for the first time in almost 30 years.
1: And I'm sorry to hear that. I was wondering, do you have any suggestions about what works well for you when that happens to you?
2: When you lose an animal?
1: Yeah.
2: I think my number one suggestion would just be to be patient with yourself and to acknowledge the fact that it's a loss that's terribly hard, and hard unlike any other loss.

0: really, especially, you know, if you've made a decision to hasten the death of a companion animal, I think that adds a whole layer of guilt and uncertainty, and just to be patient with yourself and let yourself feel those things and know that you're not alone.
1: You've had all these years as a dog owner, many decades owning a dog, but you're also an academic who thinks about these things quite deeply. Can we start about this main idea that you have? You have a book out called Who's a Good Human, which is flipping Who's a Good Dog on its head. Can you tell us about the main idea in this book?
0: Yeah, so my impression from spending years in the dog world, the dog training literature, veterinary world, and also the world of being a dog guardian, my impression is that the way we tend to think about the human-dog relationship is, you know, if something isn't working right, we need to fix our dogs. That's the first thing that comes into our mind. We train our dogs to fit into our world. And I think I'm trying to flip that around and say, well, what is it that we need to train about ourselves to help our dogs adapt better to living in these environments that are actually, in many ways, quite challenging for them? So it's a human training book.
1: Yeah, tell us about some of these ideas that might be challenging to a dog living in our world.
0: So, you know, I think when we bring dogs into our domestic space, a lot of the things that we expect of them involve not behaving like dogs, if that makes sense. We ask them not to engage in various behaviors that are natural to the canine species. And we, in fact, often punish them for engaging in those behaviors. And you know, I'm talking about things like, you know, foraging for food, which, you know, if you read a training manual, it would be labeled food stealing or counter surfing or, you know, this is a bad behavior, problem behavior. And my suggestion is actually, no, this is a really natural behavior for dogs to scrounge around for food, whatever they can get their paws on, because dogs are opportunistic feeders. And that's how they feed in the wild, as it were. You know, barking is another example. We often have a pretty high level of intolerance for dog barking, but barking is how dogs communicate. It's one of the ways in which dogs communicate. So expecting them not to ever bark is, I think, unrealistic and also unkind. So looking at those behaviors that we label as bad and kind of reframing those as dogs struggling to fit in to our world.
1: I suppose some of these rules we created for them was for us to get along better with the neighbours with less barking, or we have our set meal times, breakfast and dinner, so we force them into that non-foraging approach to eating. I suppose you're suggesting we should change some of those rules that we have. Any suggestions of how to do that and still, you know, live comfortably with the animals?
0: Yeah, I mean, I think that really, your question gets to the core of the ethical issue, the tension, which is we have to put some constraints onto our dogs in order to keep them safe. You know, we keep them constrained on leashes, for example, when we're out walking next to busy roads, and that makes obvious sense. And we want to have good relationships with our neighbors, so keeping them quiet is important. But I think one thing that we can do is kind of take an audit of the places in the day where our dogs have a choice, have the capacity to kind of do what they want to do, and where we are choosing to constrain them, and kind of trying to find a balance where I think a lot of the rules that we impose or the constraints we impose on them are not necessary. They're more convenient for us. And I think your examples of, you know, making them fit our feeding schedule, so forth, and are good, because we can adapt those things to help them fit more comfortably.
1: Can you take us into some things you did with the dogs that you've raised? Practically, what were you doing to meet them hard?

0: Why?
1: So, I mean, I can talk about Bella, my dog who just recently passed away. She lived with us for 14 years, and she actually was the inspiration for who's a good dog and also who's a good human, because Bella does not, I talk about her in the present because she feels like she is still very present. She does not fit the mold of what a good dog looks like, at least here in the United States. You know, they're pretty firm ideals about a good dog. You know, good dog is somebody who's always friendly to everybody, for example, likes all people and all dogs. And, you know, that's, Bella was definitely not like that. She was, I don't know if it's because of her early start to life being somewhat challenging, but she never did like people very much. And in fact, I had to be very cautious because she would nip at people if they tried to touch her. And at first, you know, the first number of years with Bella, I'm thinking, oh, this is a problem I need to fix. You know, Bella's got a problem. And as I lived with her and thought about it, like, you know, that's who she is. And it's sort of like trying to change a spouse. If you get married and under the assumption that you're going to change your spouse into the person that you think they ought to be or who you want, it's probably doomed. And I think it's similar with dogs. Like, we need to let them be themselves and really celebrate the individuality, even if it's difficult, like being unfriendly to strangers. And even as I say that, that word unfriendly is really loaded, and that's not even really fair to Bella. She just didn't want to interact, and that's okay.
0: If you've just joined our conversation, you're hearing from Dr. Jessica Pierce, who's an American bioethicist, philosopher and writer, also owner of Bella for many decades, many years, talking to us about the ethics of dogs, and maybe thinking about the way we raise them. You also write about giving dogs meaningful choices, and you've touched on that so far. Practically, what are some of those choices that we should be giving our dogs day to day?
1: So, you know, there are a lot of ways to to use a philosophy term, the agency of dogs in their daily lives. One really lovely and simple way to do that is on walks, which is really often for many dogs their only time out interacting with the world. Let it be their time. You know, it's not your time. It's, you know, you might have an agenda to get a workout in, or, you know, get to a certain place in the park so you can talk to your friends or whatever. But experiment with letting the walk really be a dog's choice walk. So let your dog set the pace. If they want to sniff the roses for 5 minutes, so be it. And try not to be impatient, because for dogs, you know, it's all about olfaction. They experience the world so much through scent, and it's really kind of foreign to us because that's not our primary sensory interplay with the world. But for dogs, it's really important. So let your dog sniff whatever they want for however long they want. And you know, you don't have to spend 8 hours doing this, but if you just say, I'm going to give 30 minutes to my dog to just make their own choices. You know, do they want to go left or do they want to go right? Do they want to go slow? Do they want to go fast? Do they want to say hello to the dog who's walking, you know, towards you in the other direction? Or would they, do you get the sense they want to avoid an interaction? So just paying attention to their choices.
0: Yeah, that's a really good point. They have such a strong sense of smell. That sniff of the tree that they walk past is storytelling for them. It's really telling a story that we can't hear or see. So we need to have some sympathy for that and go along with them. If you've got a question for Jessica as she talks about some approaches to raising dogs, you can text me on 0437 774 774. Peter has done so from Wallaby Point. Why does my dog follow me everywhere?
1: Well, I think there could be a lot of explanations for that. And the first thing that pops into my mind is, well, your dog likes you. Your dog likes to be with you. And

0: perhaps doesn't want to miss anything interesting that happens. And probably for your dog's social closeness is important. And this is one of those points where we can really look at the individuality of each dog. You know, some dogs like to be alone and are not going to follow you everywhere. And other dogs really like to be with their person. So I think turning the question back to Peter, why does your dog follow you all the time? What do you think? Are they anxious about something? Are they missing something? Are they enjoying the closeness? And make a list of options and explore further. How would you investigate what answers might lie in store for you?
1: On the flip side of following, sometimes people feel guilty, don't they, when they leave their dog behind to go to work? I'm just wondering, are we putting them through any psychological distress when we leave in the morning? Is there anything we can do about that?
0: Well, I don't want to make people feel bad, because I do think that our lives are not often well set up for living with a dog comfortably if we work outside the home. And that's just the reality of it. And yes, I think it's very hard on dogs when they're left alone for long periods of time. But there are ways to offset that. One is by when you are home, really giving your dog your full attention at least some of the time, and making sure that your dog gets adequate stimulation, you know, enough walks, enough interaction with other dogs if they like that, or other people if they like that, or games with you. Maybe ways to break up the day by having somebody come in and take your dog out for a short walk. It's hard. And always finances can be a limiter. You know, we might all want to hire a dog sitter to come in every single day and spend time with our friend. And that's not an option for everyone. So I think just doing the best you can to offset the loneliness that your dog might experience.
1: Dr. Jessica Pierce is your guest today, talking to us about how to raise dogs, maybe bringing us some new ideas on it. Jessica is an American bioethicist, philosopher, and a writer who's focused on these subjects. Now, you've done some research, Jessica, that suggests dogs and their humans can start to resemble one another in personality. Can you talk about this idea?
0: Sure. And I would clarify, I didn't actually do this research. I just have interacted with the research as a researcher, and have followed it with interest. It's research that's been done mainly by psychologists, and it's quite interesting, and also not very convincing, I would say. I mean, what they've found is that the one experiment that I thought was quite clever was these researchers took photos of dogs and their humans. And I think they had, you know, 46 or 44 pairs, and then they were separate, and they had research subjects come in and try to match the pictures of the dogs with the people. And they were remarkably good at it. Like, they could kind of tell who went with who. And so there was definitely an ability to make those matches, but the reason for that, they never, you know, we don't know still why. One reason might be that people tend to acquire dogs that in some way match their who they are, lifestyle wise. This is particularly true of people who acquire purebred dogs. At least according to the research, you know, so if people who are really active, like ultra runners, might have a border collie, and people who love to sit on the couch and read a book might have a dog with a, you know, less need for high activity. And in terms of physical appearance, I don't know.

0: could just be that people and dogs who live together for some time kind of shape each other.
1: Yeah.
0: But there isn't any strong correlation. Like, people who are really hairy don't have really hairy dogs.
1: No.
0: You know, there's no evidence to support that, even though anecdotally, I could say I've noticed some trends in that direction.
1: What about people who buy Rottweilers and quite large dogs? Is there any psychology behind people who buy big dogs?
0: There is some psychology behind that. And also, on the flip side of that, some psychology behind people who buy designer breeds, like in the United States. French bulldogs and pugs are very popular at the moment. And those tend to be like Instagram heavy influencers of a certain sort.
1: Yeah.
0: People often, you know, the Rottweiler, German Shepherd, Pitbull kind of macho connection. Yeah, there's definitely something there, but also lots of examples that don't fit that. Like my next door neighbor, who's this quite tiny 75-year-old woman, has three enormous Rottweilers.
1: So I suppose it does depend on the person, but like you said, our dogs can express something that's inside of us, our psychology. And maybe that's similar with friends as well, but we don't choose our family. They can come in all sorts of colors and shapes, so personality-wise. So I'm wondering if we have to be careful when it comes to dogs, because if we're using them as an extension of ourselves, we could manipulate and use them a bit. We have to treat them as subjects, not objects, I suppose, is what I'm saying. So
0: absolutely.
1: How do we get to that level? How do we treat them as subjects?
0: Well, I think you're onto something really important, which is that if we are considering having a dog as a companion in our house, in our life, making sure that we're doing it for the right reasons, which that sounds a little judgy, and I apologize for that. But I do think acquiring a sentient creature for the purposes of projecting some image of yourself or Instagram fame is not really fair to the animal, which isn't to say that dogs who are acquired for those reasons always have bad lives. I wouldn't want to say that. They often have very good lives. But the dogs that we bring into our lives, like, they don't have a choice who they go to live with, what that life is going to be like. And I think we have a responsibility to them to give them the best life we can. And I think, at least for me, having the intention there of being a companion to your dog, equally as they are a companion to you, is a good starting place for a healthy, ethical relationship.
1: If you have a question for our guest, Dr. Jessica Pierce, about your dog and dog behaviour in general, you can text us now on 0437 774 774. A few questions that have come in so far from Alex. Both my dog and my father's dog walk a path and acknowledge one of the other dogs that was put down and was buried at a certain time each day on the farm. Do they really remember years later that is where he is buried?
0: I suspect they do, yes. Dogs have very good memories, and also there's really good research now on dog grieving, and I 100% believe that dogs can and sometimes do grieve for companions who they've lost and have rituals that mark that remembrance. So absolutely. I love that story. Yeah.
1: I'm wondering if it's frustrating for you when you hear from philosophers who say only humans are conscious and only humans really feel not the same. We're different to animals in that sense. Do you feel that we underestimate the power of compassion, the depth of compassion that animals might feel?
0: Absolutely. Yeah. And I think any philosopher who would claim that animals don't have consciousness,

0: has not read a book in the last 30 years because there's so much empirical support for that now. It's really not, it's not a claim that's under contention, at least in the circles within which I run, which admittedly people who do animal ethics or animal philosophy are going to buy into that. But I think there's a lot of evidence, and you know, there's then the question, well, what do you do with the evidence? And that's, I think, a really much trickier question. And I think despite the growing body of evidence and animal consciousness and sentience, you know, things are actually not getting better for animals. They're getting worse by some markers. So, yeah. There's a translational issue.
1: It's almost psychological self-defense, isn't it, to say we're the only ones that are conscious, so we can lord it over every other creature. They can just be used as objects. It's a self-protection mechanism.
0: Precisely, yes. And there's actually some interesting psychology research on that, just how for animals that we, this is particularly true, like for animals that we raise as, you know, agricultural animals that are raised for food, we tend to downplay consciousness or sentience in those species, and then tend to upplay it in species like dogs, who we have a different kind of relationship with.
1: Dr. Jessica Pierce is your guest tonight, bioethicist, dog owner, philosopher, helping us to get to the bottom of some of the ways that we raise dogs. Tom writes, I see locals returning from taking their dogs to the local parks that are on their iPhones, ignoring their dog. Some of these dogs have such a hand dog look that I wonder if we are damaging the human canine relationship. What does your guest think about that?
0: I think that's exactly right. And it makes me sad too when I see that, because like, why do you have a dog if you're not actually going to be present with your dog? And I mean, it's different from just, oh, I need to check and see if this email came in about something important. But to actually, it's the same feeling I get when I see parents who have their children with them and they're glued to their phone for an hour. maybe being a little more present, and that's one of the main things that I invite people to do in Who's a Good Human, is just put the phone down. In fact, a lot of my exercises that I ask people to do are explicitly put your phone down and just be with your dog, be present. The greatest gift you can give your dog is your presence. And your presence doesn't have to be perfect.
1: Present. And I'm wondering, what happens if we raise a dog in this way or treat a dog this way? What does that do for us?
0: You mean if we raise a dog with mindfulness and presence without?
1: Letting go of the rules, maybe, when it comes to foraging and noise and barking, meeting them halfway into their behaviour and not being so controlling. Do you think that rubs off on us more deeply?
0: Absolutely, I do. I know it's extremely cliche to say my dog makes me a better person, but our dogs really can help us be better people in the sense of just being more present in the world for other humans. You know, the same way we can be present for our dogs, being intentional about how we communicate and what we communicate, being kind, you know, as our first reaction. And one word that we haven't really brought up yet, but that's really important to me in human-dog relationships, is curiosity. And I think this also is one of those that bleeds over into our broader relationship with life, which is, you know, when something happens, especially something that feels challenging, hard, you know, makes us angry or upset, responding with curiosity rather than anger or, you know, some kind of negative reaction, being curious about

0: now with this bark. And that led me into reading a lot more about what different dog barks mean. And that really did help shift my framework so that when she barked, I was able to respond in a different way that felt better to me.
1: I've applied
0: that more broadly. Yeah. No, go ahead.
1: I was thinking you can apply that to humans as well. When someone annoys you, you can understand, well, they did annoy me, but why am I getting so annoyed at this slightly small thing? What's being triggered inside me? What does that say about me? So you can understand yourself by the things that annoy you.
0: Exactly. And, you know, one of the, I'm not going to remember the name of the guy who wrote the book. There's a little book called The Four Truths. It's a lot of this for people who have spent time in the human mindfulness literature. My book is going to sound really familiar because I've spent a lot of time in that literature, and I think it's really valuable in general and also in relation to dogs. But one of the four truths is don't take anything personally. Mm. Like if somebody says something to you that's angry or unpleasant, it's not about you. It's really about them. And I think that also applies to our dogs. When Bella's barking, I don't take that personally. She is not trying to irritate me.
1: No.
0: Jessica, as the news has
1: arrived, we'll continue our conversation on the other side of the news. And if you have another question for your guest, Dr. Jessica Pierce, a bioethicist, philosopher, writer, and dog owner, you can also join that conversation. You can text me on 0437 774 774, or you can call in on 1300 800 222. We'll see if we can change our attitude towards raising dogs here on ABC Radio Overnights after this.

0: ABC News with Glenn Lauder. Oil prices have surged 5% amid renewed fighting in the Middle East. With the story, here's Eliza Getzey.
1: Yemen's Iran-backed Houthis have escalated their campaign of strikes against Saudi Arabia, trying to shut down the kingdom's airspace and oil facilities with missile fire that has killed three people this week. The group now says it struck the airport in the capital Riyadh, where witnesses report seeing smoke billowing from a plane while flight trackers are showing a swathe of cancellations and delays. Saudi officials say debris from an intercepted missile has hit a kindergarten and medical complex. Saudi Arabia has also been hitting Houthi targets in Yemen, with the escalation helping push the global benchmark, Brent crude, to $105 a barrel.
0: Meanwhile, there's a call for a bipartisan approach to easing reliance on oil here, as the supply chain bottlenecks in the Middle East show no signs of easing. While the federal government's been focusing on increasing fuel reserves and conservative parties have called for a move away from renewables, the former deputy chief for the Australian Royal Air Force, John Blackburn, insists reducing demand, increasing sovereign capability, and protecting logistics are all critical to long-term success. He says ideological battles don't help anyone.
2: It's turning into a short-term, very poorly informed discussion. The only way we're going to solve this is a bipartisan approach. They're not interested in that, because if Labor appears weak, then they will be hammered by the opposition for the purpose of the next election. So we've still got people who really understand there's a problem, but because of the electorate, they're playing silly buggers.
0: Ukraine's president says a forceful response from the world is a must in the wake of another Russian strike that's killed at least 33 people. Here's the BBC's Dan Johnson.
3: Footage from Kramatorsk shows paramedics trying to save casualties from the burned wreckage of the two minibuses. They were hit by a glide bomb, a rudimentary weapon made by adding wings to an old Soviet bomb so that it can reach targets further into Ukraine. The regional head of government for Donetsk said some of the bodies couldn't yet be identified because of the severity of the attack. He said civilian transport was being deliberately targeted to maximize casualties, and that he could no longer risk the lives of passengers or drivers, and so bus services in Kramatorsk and nearby Slovyansk have been suspended.
0: 3 years on from the start of Israel's war on Gaza, aid workers say the territory's healthcare system's completely collapsed. They warn Israeli authorities are still hampering humanitarian efforts in the Strip, despite a ceasefire signed nearly a year ago. Doctors Without Borders emergency physician Dr. Tienmin Din says 1,700 healthcare workers have been killed by Israeli forces and dozens kidnapped. She says the Palestinian doctors in Gaza are forced to be resourceful

0: and resilient.
1: Many of them in the early days of the war actually had an opportunity to flee and leave the strip, but they chose to stay. They actually sent their family overseas and they stayed, knowing that it could be the last time they would see their families ever again because they are so committed to their work.
0: A 16-month battle over pay and conditions between Victorian doctors and the government's hit another hurdle, with medicos rejecting a temporary pay deal while negotiations continue. Here's Antonia O'Flaherty.
2: Victorian doctors went on strike last week after negotiations broke down over pay and conditions. Medicos warn fatigue is a serious threat to patient safety. The Victorian government then offered them a 12-month pay deal, a 10% rise for training doctors and a lump sum for senior doctors. But almost 90% of union doctors rejected the offer in a vote this week. The state government says they put a fair and reasonable offer on the table, but doctors say they don't want a sugar hit, they want lasting reform. Negotiations continue.
0: New figures suggest more Australians are seeking help for their mental health before reaching crisis point. Beyond Blue's latest wellbeing check estimates about half the population experienced poor mental health during the last year, with financial pressure being the biggest contributor. CEO Georgie Harmon says there's encouraging evidence that people aren't waiting to take action.
3: What the numbers actually tell us is that people are starting to seek support earlier. People are suffering, financial pressure is the driver of distress, but people are actually taking steps to support their mental health earlier, which is good.
0: And if you or someone you know needs someone to talk to, you can call Beyond Blue on 1300 224636. And four astronauts have returned to Earth from the International Space Station after hurrying there 8 months ago to replace an ailing colleague and his crew. You've been listening to the latest from ABC News.
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5: Good morning again. I am with Dr. Jessica Pierce talking to us about how we ought to raise dogs. Maybe if there's some different ideas we can be using to make them happier, to lead them, let them have happier lives. Before we get back to that conversation, a quick run of the weather. Brisbane, you'll have 29 degrees today, quite warm, partly cloudy. Sydney, 23 and sunny. Melbourne, 26, mostly sunny. Canberra, 24 degrees, mostly sunny. Hobart, 25 and mostly sunny. Darwin, 33 degrees, partly cloudy. Adelaide, 23 degrees, with showers and a possible afternoon storm. And Perth, 20 degrees, with a shower or two. That number to text in as well, as some of you have already, is 0437 774 774, or you can call in on 1300 800 222. Dr. Jessica Pierce is, as I mentioned, a bioethicist, a philosopher and owner of dogs over many decades, has some personal as well as academic insight into this subject. In the meantime, Dick has joined us from Wollongong. Hello, Dick.
6: G'day, Ashwin. How are you?
5: Good, thank you. Dick, so you caught over in the quiz. It turns out you're a dog owner as well.
6: Yeah. Well, you know, I'd like to think that my wife owns the dog, but, he owns us.
5: Yeah.
6: And, look, yeah, I chatted with you earlier on about pariah dogs and how we co-evolved with dogs. But, you know, I kind of think, and, oh, sorry, hi, Jessica, if you're still on.
7: I'm here. Hi.
6: Hi, how are you?
7: Great. Thank you.
6: I don't think we'd be the humans we are if we never had, and it's weird, you know, our closest relatives are the chimpanzees, but they don't understand when you point a finger at something, but a dog does. You know, you point a finger and a dog will understand that you're pointing at that, whereas a chimp won't. We, you know, our closest genetic relatives are chimps, but dogs are, we've co-evolved with them over millennia, and they kind of, because they're there's various things about dogs and humans that are in common, right? We're awake in the daytime, we're a social animal, we understand hierarchy and whatever else. And I don't think there's any other animal that matches that kind of those

0: parameters, whatever.
1: Well, Jessica, can I take us into that question? Tell us about this unique link we have with dogs because of our evolutionary history.
2: Go ahead. Do you want to ask a question about it?
0: No. I was just making an observation. And,
2: yeah. Okay. Yeah.
0: Yeah.
1: So you got Jessica.
2: I 100% agree with you, and I think it's I think the human dog co-evolution. I love that you use that term because I think it's precisely right.
0: Thank you. Remarkable.
2: And it tells us, I think you're right that humans would not be who we are if we had not partnered with dogs, you know, 14,000 years ago or however. I mean, that number keeps shifting, but I think we forget that and we think, oh, humans have made dogs into who they are and that domestication is this process that we've tightly controlled. But I would say that dogs have also sort of domesticated us similarly. And it is a partnership that is unrivaled. Cat owners might be upset by that. And I think there's a different story about cats that's equally compelling, but they've retained some independence that I think dogs and humans together have not.
1: I feel like cats make us work harder for their affection sometimes, Jessica.
2: They do. I agree. We are their slaves.
1: We are. Deck, did that answer your question, or was there anything else that was on your mind when it came to dogs?
0: No. I think that my feeling is that dogs have humanized us. More, you know, species never existed, all the hyenas and dogs and whatever, well, who knows where we'd be? But I think because we've co-evolved so much with them, and my dog Mungo, he went up to Kingaroy to get him because she saw him on the internet, right? Now. A dog doesn't need its brothers and sisters, its family, because it's a hierarchical, it understands hierarchy and it understands its place, from when they evolved from, timber wolves or grey wolves years ago. But dogs, they got this really unique simpatico with humans.
1: Yeah. This point, Dick, Steve from Mount Wazza says, I've just turned on, I think if an animal has a brain, including humans, it has feelings. So basically we have feelings because the animals do. But he says, I do miss my old dogs and pets. Probably made me a good person. I can relate to Jessica. Rest in peace, Rambo. So it's what you're both saying is the dogs have humanized us and made us better.
0: Yeah. I think that, that's basically it.
1: Yeah.
0: We wouldn't be who we are if we hadn't co-evolved with dogs.
1: Dick, thank you for calling in tonight.
0: No worries. Thank you, Ash.
2: Yeah, thank you.
0: Jessica.
2: You're welcome.
0: A really good conversation.
1: Appreciate that. Dick, we've got a couple of other text messages, Jessica, about dogs. One of them has asked why my dog walks with her tail between her legs while she's going on walks. Is she scared of other dogs? Any insights you can give us to that behaviour?
2: Well, I mean, I think that, again, it all comes down to the individual dog. In general, a tail tucked between legs is a sign of discomfort, anxiety, fear. So I think it's a really good thing to ask about. I guess there are a lot of things I'd be curious about. Does this happen at other times too? Are you, does it happen if you're walking in a place where there isn't an opportunity to run into other dogs where it might, if this is the issue, feel safer, as it were. And so maybe

0: be what I would suggest, is to keep pushing on that question a little bit and try to identify the context a little more specifically. I love the question. I love that you're being so observant of your dog's behavior and asking, being curious about what this means and whether your dog might be feeling uncomfortable. So kudos to you.
1: Very much. And this is the point you've raised. Maintain that curiosity into why our dogs might be behaving the way we are. So curiosity is a skill. I suppose that's a muscle we can cultivate in ourselves. So that's something for us to work on. Another question has come in. My dog has literally wet herself in fear seeing other dogs bite each other. She's not actually involved in the fight, but shakes after. Any ideas about how to avoid dog fights and aggression? Can we learn to pick up on it earlier?
0: Yeah. I mean, that dogs, like humans, are engaged in what a scientist would call emotional contagion. You know, you pick up on the feelings of others, and a fight can be, of course, emotionally very high arousal and uncomfortable. I would be uncomfortable watching two people fight in front of me. So not surprising that a dog would also find that really uncomfortable. Can you see fights about to happen? Absolutely. Not always. I should qualify that, but typically, yes, you can see things leading up to a potential agonistic encounter in dogs, and keeping an eye out for that and trying to avoid. You know, one thing about this, a point about dog parks, but maybe also about places where dogs are forced into really close interactions with each other. Those tend to be pretty high stress situations for dogs. Like, dogs under normal situations don't really want to get into fights with each other. It's much better, much more adaptive to keep the peace, which is, again, why there are pack hierarchies and so forth, to minimize the amount of actual physical fighting, why dogs growl, why they posture. So putting dogs into close proximity in places like dog parks often just, like, they get over aroused, and you're more likely to see dog fights occur. So maybe avoiding places where that could happen potentially, where it's more likely to happen, and watching for those behavioral signs of rising tensions, and just taking your dog and exiting seems like a really good plan. Kudos for paying attention.
1: Yeah, that's the key, paying attention, be curious. I have a question about aggression, which I'll come back to in just a moment. But if you've just joined this conversation, you're hearing from Dr. Jessica Pierce, a bioethicist, philosopher and writer, a dog owner over many decades as well, taking us into the life of dogs, especially from this ethical point of view and how we go about raising them. Amber has joined us from Parramatta. Hi, Amber.
2: Good morning. I just was having a bit of a thought while you were talking, because I was listening, and because I don't seem to be very good with dogs, but I'm probably not a dog person, but they're a pack animal, basically, aren't they? But we have them as, would you say, companion animals instead of domesticated animals?
0: Yeah, I think that is an enormously important point, and something I was thinking about when the previous caller was talking, which is that when we ask dogs to come live in our homes as singletons, or even as two dogs or three dogs, we are taking them, you know, we think it's very natural because dogs are domesticated. But if you look at how dogs live, the dogs who don't live as pets, which is what, like roughly 80% of the dogs? Right, exactly. 80% of the dogs on the planet don't live as pets. And if you look at the behavior of what scientists call free roaming,

0: dogs or free-ranging dogs, they do live in these close-knit groups. And so I think a really important ethical question that you're raising is, what happens to them when we take them out of that setting, out of their sort of natural setting with a pack of dogs or group of dogs? And, you know, one thing, there was a paper that came out recently about the effect on emotional regulation in dogs, and that dogs that live, the free roaming dogs who live in packs, you know, one of the functions of these groups is to maintain emotional regulation, because the dogs know each other. Every time they interact, they don't have to figure out, you know, is this encounter going to be friendly or should I be worried? Whereas, you know, pet dogs who are encountering, you know, isolated dogs, different dogs on a walk or whatnot, are always having to figure this out for the first time. So they don't have that kind of comfort zone. Like if you think of yourself being just with your family or a group of close friends, there's a sort of ease that you feel. You can let down and be yourself. And you're not anxious about how you're coming across or what other people are thinking or, you know, what emotions they're feeling. And it's similar for dogs. So I think they do lose something when we take them out of that dog pack or dog group setting. And then the next ethical question is, well, is there any way to get that back for them to some degree, that give them other ways of emotional regulation? So anyway, thank you for that question. That was really good.
1: Thank you, Amber, for calling in. What an idea. We've taken away certainty, Jessica, from dogs' lives. When they're in the pack in the wild, they know their place. There's a lot of certainty. But in our house, they don't know who they are, where they stand, especially when new guests arrive. We take them to beaches, to parks. We've introduced so much uncertainty to their lives, which must induce some anxiety in them.
0: We do. And I think, you know, there's a tension there, because I think a lot of us are trying to do good by our dogs by offering them enrichment, which is a real buzzword now, by taking them to new places and giving them these experiences, like taking them to the beach or the park. And, you know, that impulse is wonderful. And I think our dogs do get really bored just being in our houses. But I think also paying attention to their, in the book, I call it their stress bucket. Like, is their stress bucket getting filled up by things that they feel uncomfortable about or can't control, or new experiences that they don't quite know how to process? So just being careful about how we introduce new things or how much we throw at them, and recognizing that they're already sort of dysregulated to begin with. So we've got a lot of work to kind of keep them toned down.
1: Are there small signs we can pay attention to when it comes to understanding their stress, increased stress?
0: Yeah, I think, one thing is any change in behavior from what might be a normal pattern can be an indicator that there's been an uptick in stress. Also, you know, some behaviors that we, again, label as bad or naughty, like, you know, pestering us, like seeking attention all the time, or being aggressive with other dogs or with people. Those can also be signs that there's some dysregulation going on, that there's a little bit too much stress. So I think the behavioral signs are going to be unique to each dog, but again, paying attention to them. And even, I think it's really helpful to keep track, writing things down, keeping a little journal of what you're noticing, because I don't know, from my own personal experience, if I don't write things down, I've forgotten by the next day. Like, oh, wait, was that, when did that happen? Did that happen?
1: Yeah. Yes, it's almost data analysis of the dog through the notebook. If you've just joined us, Dr. Jessica Pierce is your guest, a bioethicist philosopher and a dog owner for many decades, taking us into this conversation about how to raise dogs. A couple of issues that have turned up in the text message line. One is on aggression.

0: And Diane from Bunbury says, dogs are amazing. Some owners, unfortunately, are not. And this, a second text related says, please discuss pit bull terriers and how aggressive and dangerous they are. Can you talk to us about breeds and aggression in general, Jessica?
1: Yeah, at risk of getting into really sketchy territory here, pit bulls that I know in our country and perhaps in Australia also are really, they're like a hot point issue. Either people are advocates or think they're dangerous and scary. And I would fall somewhere in the middle. I mean, I think they are very powerful dogs. So when there is a problem with misplaced aggression or biting, it has profound consequences potentially. And I think people underplay the danger that dogs are dangerous. All dogs. I mean, a Chihuahua can be dangerous too. We think of them, I think, sometimes more like stuffed animals or something. Like, and kind of like, I'll see people with they let their toddlers stick their face right into the face of a large dog. And there's a lot of trust there, but I think it always makes me nervous to see that, because you never know what's happening in between that dog and that child that might make the dog suddenly get very nervous and react. And when dogs are, so one thing I would say about aggression is that aggression itself is not bad. It's not a bad behavior. Aggression is a perfectly normal part of an animal's behavioral repertoire, human, dog, bear, etc. And aggression serves all sorts of behavioral purposes. What gets attention with dogs is aggression that is problematic for one reason or another, and often because it involves an incident of biting, whether it's a dogs biting each other or dogs biting people or hurting people in some way. And paying attention to and understanding what provokes aggression in a dog is like number one on the list of things that you need to do if you live with a dog. Understanding if there are any triggers. And I've heard so many times from people when their dog has done something, I don't want to say unconscionable, but scary, when there's been a bite incident or something, they'll say, oh my God, that's the first time that's ever happened. Like they've had this a kind of assumption that their dog is fine and everything's good and nothing bad will ever happen. But there is always a first time. And so I think if you live with a dog and if you take that dog out into the world, you have to be really cautious about interactions.
0: Your conversation today has been really about paying attention to things like that, to things like aggression, to their sense of smell. They need to spend time to take in that story of the tree. I've had a question come in about hearing. So this is another way to understand more dogs more deeply. The text says from Ross, I have a dog next door and when he barks, I just speak to him in a normal speaking volume and say something like, hello puppy, or a good boy. And I think he hears me. When we talk about dogs, we often raise our voice or yell. And I want to know, do we really need to yell if the dog is far away? So what can you tell us about a dog's hearing and the way we should speak to them?
1: I love that question too. Dogs have very, very good hearing. It's far better than ours. And if you're yelling at a dog, that's for you, not for the dog. And stop it. It's not necessary. Dogs can hear us just fine. And in fact, dogs listen to us better when our voice is carefully modulated. There's been some

0: interesting research on dogs and how they respond to human tone of voice. And they definitely can tell when there's anger in a voice or calmness. And they learn less well when commands are spoken with a loud or angry voice. It impedes learning. So if you're trying to help your dog learn, the worst thing you can do is yell at them.
1: I can imagine that stresses them out.
0: Sometimes it totally stresses them out. And I mean, we're human. It happens. We can, I mean, it's really difficult to live with another species. There's a lot of room for miscommunications and whatnot. So don't beat yourself up too much if you yell. Just say, sorry. I forgive me. I won't do it again.
1: Yeah.
0: Or I'll try not to do it again. It raises a point that we haven't talked about yet, but that I think is really important. This issue of dogs having very sensitive hearing. One of the things that concerns me about contemporary dog ownership is the increasing use of ultrasonic devices to modify behavior. I'm talking about like bark deterrence. I don't know if these are as popular in Australia as they are here, but in the United States, practically everybody has an ultrasonic device. And they're used not only by dog owners to control their own dog's behavior, but also by neighbors who might live next to a dog who barks all the time to try to shut the dog up. And they work by emitting, you know, when a dog barks, it senses the bark and it emits this high-pitched sound that we can't hear, but that's irritating to dogs. It's kind of like, it's been described to me as fingernails on a chalkboard. And it will, in theory, according to the marketing literature, stop a dog from barking. It's not actually true. I don't think they work very well at all. And they don't help a dog learn what it is that they're doing, that they're being punished for, or what they should do instead. They concern me because they are hurtful to dogs. I would not want to have to spend the day listening to fingernails on the chalkboard personally. So, you know, unless that's something you enjoy, maybe think twice about one of these deterrent devices for dogs.
1: Yes. And I guess the conversation in general has been shifting about our own comfort to sometimes the dog's comfort and seeing if we can find a better balance between the two of us. Jerry has given us a call from Frankston. Hello, Jerry.
2: Hi there, guys. Listen, I'll just start this conversation off quite clearly. I own a Chihuahua, which in itself is have a myriad of individualities, independence, and to some extent, and their own version of exactly what they're going to do in life. I found them to be a completely different animal from any other dog I've ever owned, and I've had to relearn in my mid-60s how to appreciate and train. He's now four, this little guy, without most of the resources that I had when I was dealing with other dogs. It's been a totally new experience, and I need help. I have a very kind lady who used to run Chihuahua Rescue who I ring up and cry out, help, I need, what's going on? I need to change this. And he's great around most people, and he absolutely can't. I think he's terrified of small children because they run and make a lot of noise. And thirdly, he cannot tolerate another dog. If he sees a dog, he will go absolutely ballistic. And I've worked and worked on him. I'm still trying to figure out what the devil I need to do next. It's just insane.
0: Yeah, that sounds challenging. I mean, the first thing I would say is that there actually is a real thing called little dog syndrome, or also called Napoleon syndrome, it's a common behavioral pattern in small breed dogs where they display these behaviors like they're really pushy or fearful or reactive. So yeah. They growl a lot or bark a lot or lunge a lot. And, you know, the reasons why, you know, it's a lot of speculation, but it can be that they're often not socialized in the same way that large dogs are. I mean, when a large dog jumps up on you, it's a real problem because they're going to knock you over. When a little dog does it, it's different, and maybe, you know, and so we treat them differently. We train them differently. And, you know, when we see a potential issue, like a young child running up, for example, we can just scoop them into our arms. So we're not, in a sense, forced to deal with the behaviors as we might be with a large dog. I think that because these dogs are small and the world is big, they often do feel defensive. And so they do resort to this kind of defense first aggression, like barking or snapping or trying to get away from things that are scary to them. And I mean, I think the response to that is just to sympathize and, hey, I'm sorry that you're small and the world is big and it's scary. And, you know, what can I do to make it less scary for you? I think, you know, one of the training pieces of training advice that's given to people with little dog syndrome dogs is to treat them like a big dog, you know, have the same boundaries and rules that you might have about jumping and boundaries, barking, personal space, just to help them understand the parameters of their world and to give them some boundaries, you know, like children, boundaries are really useful for dogs. And the more information they have about what you want them to do and what you would like them not to do and how they can adapt to their world, the better they'll be able to adapt to that.
1: Thank you for giving us a call, Jerry.
0: A little helpful, yeah.
2: Sorry, what was that you asked?
1: Oh, sorry, no, saying thanks for giving us a call tonight, Jerry.
2: Yep. Thanks very much, guys. Thank you. Thanks, Jessica.
0: You're welcome.
1: As we wind down, Jessica, we've covered a few different questions about dog behavior, but your book is also about just changing our mindset, how we raise dogs in general. Is there anything you'd like to leave us with, a perspective or a technique that we can take away from this conversation when it comes to thinking about dogs in a new way?
0: Well, I guess one thing that I would say is that the kind of the pearl from my book is that dogs are not problems to be fixed. They are beings to be understood. And so that's one thing. And I guess I'd also say the question for us to ask is not just how do we make dogs fit into our lives, but how do we build a shared life that works for both of us?
1: Yeah, that's another way.
0: So there you go.
1: Another new way to put on it, just a really middle ground way. And I think in general as a culture, we're learning to live more closely to nature, to slow down, to soften ourselves. We've realized the dangers of too much hard living and too much rigidity. So this is another angle of how to live more closely to nature and meet dogs where they're at rather than force them to be like us. So really interesting ideas, Jessica. Thanks for sharing them with us today.
0: You're very welcome. It was nice to be here. Thanks for inviting me.
1: That was Dr. Jessica Pierce, a bioethicist, philosopher, and writer whose work spans environmental bioethics, animal ethics, and much more. And the book is called Who's a Good Human? So I just had to find it closer. Who's a Good Human? Which I love that. I don't want to leave that behind. Who's a Good Dog? Who's a Good Human? All right, you are listening to ABC Radio Overnights. I'm Ashwin Sedgar. In just a moment, we'll talk about how to find the book that is perfect for you. Don't trust the algorithms. They're just giving you more of the same. Let's work out how to do that after this.
3: So, that show you told me to watch on iView?
4: Yes, finally. Are you up to the bit
3: where... Whoa, what are you doing? No spoilers.
4: Okay, but...
3: I'm serious, Tim. Do not ruin this for me.
4: I won't. I just...
3: Babe.
4: It was the dad. The hot one.
3: Ooh. I actually hate you.
4: You'll still finish it though, right?
3: Yes.
5: 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We've got a story for you.
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1: We buy a lot of things online now, which is fine for convenience, but one of the dangers is it puts us into a bubble. The online algorithm forces us to see things we've already seen before, so it takes the surprise out of life. Let us see if we can put that surprise back in, especially when it comes to buying a book. And one suggestion is just walk into your local bookshop, maybe an independent bookshop, have a conversation with the bookshop owner, and they will get to the heart of what you love far more successfully than an algorithm can do. They'll ask the questions they need to. And tomorrow is Love Your Bookshop Day, and bookshop owners around the country are asking you to ditch those algorithms and talk to them. Michael Earp is the owner of The Little Book Room at East Brunswick in Melbourne, and I spoke to him about the power of those algorithms.
7: I'm sure for people who shop online, it does affect what they buy, but the beauty of working in an independent bookshop is you're just talking to people as they come in, and you're much more able to hear what they're looking for and surprise them with something that they maybe never would have encountered and no algorithm would have offered them.
1: I can imagine the algorithms are a little basic age, gender, meta information. What are the kinds of questions you ask as a bookshop owner that gets to the heart of what they might be looking for?
7: Well, I mean, I enjoy typically asking what they enjoy reading and even what was the last book they hated or, like, you know, what they want to stay away from. And then if you're still stuck, you can, like, start asking what other things they enjoy doing with their time or what mood are they in presently and all of that sort of thing. I feel like algorithms feed you the same thing over and over, as in, like, it notices that you like this, so it shows you more of that. And we might be, as humans, might be more able to respond with, oh, you liked that. Here's something that reads in a similar fashion but is actually completely different.
1: This is a fascinating approach. You're right, the algorithm can't go into this kind of subtlety just yet. Can you take us into more your process of recommendation? Say someone says, I'm in a angry mood or I'm in a sad, melancholic mood. Where does your brain go with some of those mood things that people tell you about?
7: We personally, as booksellers, have read so much ourselves too. So we troll back through the books that we have enjoyed and the ones that potentially made us feel sad if they're looking for a sad book or if they're after something with a bit more action in it. You know, we know how to hone in on those or rely on the recommendations of other booksellers that we've heard, even if we haven't read them ourselves. So I feel like relying on algorithms to give you anything fresh and new is probably not the way to go. And, you know, booksellers have been booksellers for ever since books have been sold. And it is a profession and we do it well. So.
1: Yes. Yeah, you've got that subtlety that's certainly useful. And you said people might tell you what books they hated and so you can recommend something appropriate. The one thing that bugs me about certain books is taking too long to describe some things. I think I like to get the plot going more than long description. So that's my pet peeve on books. What are the kind of things people tell you they hated in books which might lead you to a certain recommendation?
7: Well, for some, like, I know when it comes to some of the more literary fiction reads, there's a trend of not using punctuation, for example, and some people are fine with that and others absolutely can't stand it. And so, you know, we can take that on board. Or some people love a novella, like a really short, quick read, so it's easier to pull out those as suggestions, whereas other people do like the 700-page tomes because they can get lost in it.
1: If you've just joined this conversation, you're hearing from Michael Earp, who's the owner of The Little Book Room at East Brunswick in Melbourne, taking us into the world of books. Beyond the algorithm, what is it like now to run a physical bricks-and-mortar bookshop? How hard is the challenge competing against online bookstores?
7: Well, I mean, there's lots of hoo-ha in the media about the challenge of competing online, and it is an element of you know, running a small independent business in this economy where there are giant players actively pricing against you and all of that sort of thing. But my experience of running an independent bookshop is on a day-to-day level, I have countless people walking in and telling me how much they love my shop. It is a beautiful place to browse. They adore coming here for events. They enjoy interacting with people. So I just knuckle down and do what I need to do to keep my doors open and enjoy the fact that other people get pleasure out of visiting a physical bookshop as well.
1: It has been open for quite a while now, 60 years plus now. Can you tell us the story of what is a very old children's bookstore?
7: Yeah, so it opened in 1960. So our 66th birthday is actually coming up next Tuesday, but we're celebrating it on Saturday the 10th as part of Love Your Bookshop Day. But Albert Allen opened it in 1960 and just wanted to specialise in kids' books and show like people that there's so much more to offer than, you know, the small range that you might be aware of. And so even now, all these years later, that's something we pride ourselves in, having a real breadth of books on offer so that almost any reader or reluctant reader can find something that they'll enjoy, whether it be, you know, a novel that springs to mind for a lot of avid readers, or whether it's, you know, engaging nonfiction or a graphic novel or something else entirely. Yeah, there's so many types of readers in the world, and we like to cater for all of them.
1: It seems like you're suggesting children's books, if you don't go to a specialty store, if you go to online or maybe a major retailer, you might miss the breadth of what's available for children. Can you tell us more about some of the stereotypes that might exist when it comes to what children like to read?
7: Certain things rise to the top in popularity for a reason. I'm not going to debate that. But I feel like, for example, not everyone loves the high-octane, you know, silly humour, fart joke kind of things that might be bestsellers across the nation because they happen to be in, you know, DDS stores or trending online or written by a celebrity. And so if you do want something a bit different, then perhaps you'll discover a debut Australian author by coming into a bookshop and, you know, getting that first-hand bookseller experience where we'll recommend things to you that we think are worth promoting.
1: You had some experience in early childhood teaching. I'm wondering, does that turn up in the kind of conversations that you have with parents and children?
7: Yeah, they do. It does at times. Like I studied as an early childhood teacher, and my goal there was to be able to earn an income while I personally wrote for children, but I thought learning about how they develop and learn wouldn't go astray. And I never ended up teaching, but I don't regret doing that degree at all because, like, kids are such fascinating humans and are complete humans. They're not less than like a lot of people might think of them. I genuinely believe that a child's voice is worth listening to, and that finding what engages them in the world is an exciting and fun challenge.
1: What are some of the things you learned in that study of early childhood that has stuck with you?
7: The things that I sort of draw on regularly are following the child's interest. A child's engagement is sort of key in keeping them progressing in whatever area it is. So but if you're just dictating to them what they should be reading, like I do believe that letting a child choose what they read is an important part of fostering a love of books and reading. And yes, you can encourage them to read something different that is outside their norm, but at the end of the day, they need to be the ones in control. Otherwise, they will see reading as this thing that they have to do, and it's part of like school or you know, a difficult task rather than something joyous that they can actively engage in whenever they want.
1: As part of that, you just mentioned the fact that people like to come into the bookstore and enjoy the atmosphere. How do you go about creating an atmosphere in your bookshop? Are there places to sit down, to unwind and escape the hecticness of the world for a moment?
7: We do have some sort of couches available for sitting and browsing, but at the base level, I guess I've just tried to create a warm, colourful, inviting space that's easy to move around in and see books from across the room, or you know, have them displayed nicely on shelves. So there's a lot of inviting to pick books up and look through them just by how they're placed around the store. And also, I don't like pressuring people with, in a customer service sort of way. When people come in, my usual greeting is, are you happy browsing, or would you like a hand? And most people are happy browsing, unless they then say, oh, actually, could you help me with this? And then very happy to help with recommendations.
1: If you've just joined our conversation, you're hearing from Michael Earp, the owner of The Little Book Room at East Brunswick in Melbourne. You mentioned earlier about Australian authors writing children's books. How important are those stories for young kids to hear?
7: I think it's incredibly important in the sense that local authors write stories that tap in more to what's going on in the local zeitgeist and, you know, what's relevant to us here in Australia. And so by promoting local authors, it not only helps sustain our Australian book industry on a number of levels, but it gives kids the opportunities to pick up a book where they might find that, oh, here's a suburb that's just around the corner from me, but it's written into a book. Like, that can be exciting when you read about places that you yourself have visited. Or even if it's a fantasy novel or something, it's in a more, you know, the language is probably more on board with what you're used to hearing in at school or whatever.
1: I feel the same excitement when I see Brisbane, where I'm from, on a TV show or a movie. I've walked down that street. I've walked down that road. It's a sensation that never disappears, seeing your hometown in fiction. So there is a certain magic to it. I'm wondering what it does, do you think, for a child's development to read in general? You've been around children and reading for so long. What effect do you think good fiction and nonfiction has on a child?
7: Well, books are a reflection of the world in one way, shape or form. Stories are how we relate to each other as humans, both in real life, in our heads. We narrativize sort of what we experience. And so by reading books and sort of processing how characters go through certain events, it helps us adjust our own worldview and how we might respond in a similar situation. And then same with nonfiction, that's just learning about the world, full stop. And so when you're, you know, desperate to learn more about the world, as so many kids are, nonfiction's a great way to read about it in all sorts of engaging ways.
1: There's a lot of content then, I suppose, to choose from. How do you go about choosing what turns up on your shelves?
7: Well, I actively aim to have as broad a range as possible. So, I mean, there are, for example, 50 million books out in the world on sharks. So I try to have a good smattering of them so that the shark enthusiast can actually choose between them. But, I like finding those odd books on subject matters that are less covered and then stocking them. But at the same time, the subjects that are asked for all the time, it's worth having a broad range, because just because someone enjoys fantasy doesn't mean they're going to enjoy all fantasy. So it's good to try and figure out how to offer different things within the same genre as well.
1: I suppose in some ways you're doing a personality test on Australia, because what are people asking for? What are they interested in? Are they interested in sharks or religion or personality tests? You kind of have an insight into how we're changing as a country based on the inquiries you get. Have you noticed anything about the kind of content people are asking for these days?
7: I mean, there was a big movement over a few years back for books. People desperately wanted books that encouraged kindness, for example. I think that has sort of gone off the boil in the same way that it was, but there is still a lot of that emotional literacy, I guess, coming through in the stories that are being picked up. We do want books that on some level help us understand and relate to the humans around us. But at the same time, we want to be entertained. So it needs to be funny and engaging. Well, not all of them need to be everything. That's the other thing. good thing about books is one book can be one thing and you can pick up a different book for a different purpose. But yeah, it's quite interesting to see some things you think will do really well because it seems to be what people are asking for, but then for some reason it doesn't. Whereas other things you think, oh, I'm not sure who will go for this, and it flies out the door.
1: Yeah. I guess we are pretty surprising. I'm wondering, are we more anxious now? Are we looking for pacification, distraction, maybe some spiritual

0: answers to big questions? Are you noticing some search for dealing with anxiety and the kind of things people are searching for?
1: I mean, there's certainly a little bit of that coming through. We have a fairly large what we call feelings section in the store, and parents are browsing that very regularly, and they want it for various reasons, but anxiety and hope is one of the things that they look for when they're browsing that. But on the other hand, we have a small adult section, or books for grown-ups, as we call it. I noticed that a lot of what gets bought from there is just as much going to be that active political challenging of the state of the world as it is, a cozy fantasy escapism. I feel like everyone shops for different reasons, and that's why it's good to have a good range.
0: You said earlier you were studying early childhood education to help, perhaps in your quest as an author. Did you end up becoming an author?
1: I've written and edited, I've contributed to 4 anthologies and edited them as well. And I have written a number of novels that have not yet made publication, but I do have a junior fiction coming out early next year, which will be good.
0: And you've got a bookshop, right? So it'll be on your shelves, hopefully.
1: It will certainly be on our shelves. Hopefully it'll be on a few other bookshop shelves.
0: I hope so. Yeah, you've got the power of approval there. If someone would like to get into this old profession of selling books, but maybe there's a yearning for it again, do you have any advice for booksellers out there as to what works in your industry?
1: The number one piece of advice I would give to someone who's interested in coming into bookselling is potentially do your research, particularly if you're unfamiliar with the book industry itself. It could be very good to get some work or even volunteer in a bookshop so you can just understand the sheer volume of books that come through the door and the multitudes more that never even reach our shop because of the staggering number that get published every single month. There is a lot of coming and going of books, and some people think that, the amount of people that think that owning a bookshop is sitting around reading, I feel like I have never read less in my life than since I've taken on owning a bookshop. So there's lots of ins and outs that are quite particular to books themselves as well. It's not the same as many other types of retail in that you do need to read and engage with what you're selling. Otherwise, you won't have those repeat customers who come back for your recommendations. And the amount of people that expect you to have read almost everything on the shelf, they'll pick up a random book and say, have you read this? And then get a bit disappointed when you say, oh, no, I haven't read that one. There's a lot to absorb.
0: We've got to stop doing that, don't we? It's too much pressure for the bookshop owners. But that was Michael Earp, who's the owner of The Little Book Room at East Brunswick in Melbourne. Bruce says, I just finished A Calamity of Souls by David Bakhdatji, a story centred on the courts and racism towards African Americans in Virginia. I would elevate this book to that of To Kill a Mockingbird. Quite an accolade for that book. On the topic of books, Dr. Jessica Pierce, who you heard earlier about dogs, the full title of her book is Who's a Good Dog and How to Be a Better Human? If you'd like some more of those dog questions answered, especially from the ethical perspective. Chrissy has joined us from Warragul in Victoria. Hello, Chrissy.
2: Oh, hi. I just love book rooms. I don't know where to begin. You've got a beautiful one near you in West End, in Brisbane. The book room up in West End's fantastic. And the girls helped me get a book for a 19-year-old girl, and she loves it, about relationships.
0: So I can't I've been to a couple of bookshops on Vulture Street. Is that one where you can just walk and sit down? Tell me about it.
2: Yes, it's quite long and big, and it's got all the new ones at the front sort of thing, and then categories, and just friendly girls that know their books.
0: Yeah.
2: And it's fabulous. But up on the Sunshine Coast, there's a little book room where I used to go when I lived up there, and I'd ask Kay, the owner, I've got a 13-year-old. She's a reluctant reader because she's dyslexic. What could I give her for a birthday? Trying to encourage her that a book mightn't be too scary. And she got Wednesday. It's about the Addams Family.
0: Yeah.

0: that I went to once, and it was about pressing wildflowers. It's fabulous.
1: It's just the quirkiness of topics that you can find at a bookshop. When you wander around the library or the bookshop, you think of things you didn't even know you didn't know. And so that's the power of books, isn't it? Just reminding you of the things you didn't know you didn't know.
0: Exactly.
1: Christy,
0: really like Michael. I'm going to get on a train and go from Warrigal to East Brunswick to his bookshop.
1: Oh, sounds like a great idea. Well, thank you for doing that. And so tell him I said hello.
0: I will.
1: Thank you, Christy, calling in. Now, we're just about arrived, we're just about reached the news. So this is the plan. On the other side, we'll check in on the markets. We'll cross over to New Zealand, who has unfortunately, this is sad news, lost their title as the world's friendliest country. Angela will be taking that hard. We'll find out more about that, give you a report on the weather and some Australian news as well. You're listening to Overnights here on the ABC. I'm Ashwin Sedgar. I'll be back with you in 5 minutes' time. If there's anything on your mind, text it through to me on 0437 774 774. It's news time.
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0: ABC News with Glenn Lauder. Oil prices have risen by another 5% following renewed fighting in Saudi Arabia's capital. Brent crude has gone up to just over $105 a barrel following explosions in Riyadh as Houthis claim a new attack on Saudi's international airport where flights have been disrupted. The Saudi-led coalition say they've intercepted and destroyed two Houthi ballistic missiles aimed at the capital. Britain has announced new sanctions on Russia as Ukraine grapples with the deaths of more than 50 people in two consecutive nights of Russian strikes. Ukraine's president is appealing for support from NATO countries in the wake of the latest Russian attack that's killed at least 33 people at a bus stop in the country's east. During a visit with Volodymyr Zelensky in the Ukrainian city of Priluki, where a Russian missile killed 22 people the day before, British Foreign Minister Ed Miliband has reaffirmed the UK's support in practical terms.
1: More sanctions on Russia, on the war machine of Putin, on the shadow fleet, on the oil companies, on the crypto, on the financing of the war. We are here to announce more humanitarian support. We are here to announce more support for energy.
0: The former Prince Andrew Mountbatten Windsor has won a court battle with police who've accepted that warrants they used to search his homes in England earlier this year were unlawful. Here's Eliza Getzey.
2: The King's brother took legal action against Thames Valley Police over the warrants, which were executed on his 66th birthday in February, prompted by documents released in the Epstein files. Mr. Mountbatten Windsor was arrested that day but has not been charged. Police are investigating allegations of misconduct in public office relating to his time as a UK Trade Commissioner in the 2000s. The former prince maintains his innocence. London's High Court has heard there were legal issues with the way the warrants were granted, but the judge clarified it did not mean the whole investigation was unlawful. Police are reapplying to keep the material they gathered retrospectively.
0: The Australian Chamber of Commerce is calling for more to be done to protect small businesses amid a national ban on credit card surcharges. The Australian Taxation Office has announced it would stop accepting credit card payments from the 1st of December. It's in response to the Reserve Bank of Australia's reforms to scrap card surcharges, which it claims will help customers save $1.6 billion a year. Chamber Executive Andrew McKellar says many small businesses rely on being able to pay the tax on credit card.
3: We need some flexibility here. Many small businesses do need to have access to that credit card payment option going forward because that's how they manage their cash flows. This is government policy to cut out these surcharges.
0: Consumer advocates fear bargaining power could be completely stripped from Australia's while purchasing amid a rise in so-called surveillance pricing. Surveillance pricing essentially sets the cost of a product based on an individual's personal data or information, similar to targeted advertising based on browsing history and algorithms. Andy Kelly from Consumer Group Choice says it could have serious ramifications.
4: It might mean if you were to book a flight, for example, you'll be shown a different price to your neighbour. And essentially to work out, okay, well, what's your maximum pain point? What's the most this consumer might be willing to pay? And so our concern is it completely erodes your bargaining power as a consumer.

0: Victoria Police say the recent slew of firebombings across Melbourne are likely linked to organised crime groups. Melbourne's experienced its fourth consecutive night of driveway firebombings, with 13 vehicles torched this week. Victoria Police Commander Troy Papworth says the majority of arson attacks are being committed by organised crime groups as a means of intimidation. He says young people are being pressured into committing the crimes, with a 13-year-old boy currently fighting for his life after sustaining burns to 90% of his body during a botched arson attack on Monday.
1: These crimes have life-changing consequences, not only for these people, but for the people they're committing it against and for the communities involved.
0: US prosecutors have filed additional charges against the former Venezuelan president Nicolas Maduro and his wife Celia Flores. The new accusations relate to the alleged torture of people detained by his regime, including American citizens. Mr. Maduro and Ms. Flores are being held on narco-terrorism charges in New York, to which they've pleaded not guilty. And Australia is expecting a raucous reception from South Africa fans when the first test match begins in Durban later today. It's Australia's first visit to South Africa since Sandpaper Gate back in 2018. That's the latest ABC News.
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3: You know, if you're from a smaller country, you often don't win the Olympic medals tables, you don't win GDP competitions for economic clout, but you do sometimes win world's friendliest country. It's happened to New Zealand. I think Fiji should be up there, maybe Bhutan. There's a few competitors, but New Zealand has lost the top spot to someone else. Let us see who they have lost it to coming up very soon with Angela, your New Zealand correspondent. We'll see how she's taking the loss and also maybe get your thoughts on who the friendliest country might be. If there's anything on your mind you'd like to join the show, you can text me on 0437 774 774, or you can also call in on 1300 800 222. In the meantime, Mike Girardi joins you with an update on the money markets. Hello, Mike.
4: Hey, good morning, Ashwin. How are you today?
3: I'm good, thank you. New York, it feels like a friendly place in some ways. How would you describe it?
4: It is a friendly place. It's a happening place. Restaurants, two restaurants on every street and three restaurants on every street. Theaters, things to do, beautiful parks. I mean, it's a nice place. And the people are generally friendly.
3: Yeah, good.
4: If we're talking about Manhattan, New York City, the hub, yeah.
3: There's a service
4: it's
3: culture.
4: A great place.
3: You have the tipping culture over there, which also makes your wait staff maybe quite friendly.
4: Yeah, yeah. It's a great place to, you know, I worked in the city for a lot of years, and we moved out to the suburbs. The company moved out to the suburbs. But all the years that I spent in the city were fun years, for sure.
3: Good years. What can you tell us today about the markets, Mike?
4: Well, it's not a good day for the markets. U.S. major stock indices are trading broadly lower. Investors are trying to navigate a combination of surging oil prices, multi-year high treasury yields, and a shifting Federal Reserve policy outlook. The 10-year yield here now is hovering around 5.35%. It's the highest level since 2002. And that is reflective of inflation risks, robust economic activity here in the States, and heightened competition for capital. Crude oil is currently up over 3% today, probably closer to 3.5%, but that's off the highs of the session on continuing geopolitical tensions, obviously, and supply concerns. And lastly, it appears the Fed has a hawkish bias going into year-end. That's based on yesterday's release of the Fed minutes. We did have some economic news today, not of any consequence, though. The initial jobless claims came in at about what was expected, at 197,000. And following a lower European close, we have the Dow Jones Industrial Average here at 2 o'clock, down just 36 points to 51,144, or 0.09%. But that's a narrow index. The broad market, the S&P 500, is down 0.75%, and the tech-heavy NASDAQ is down 1.5%. Crude oil is currently up $3.36 to $91.64. Gold is up $17.40 to $41.5810. Silver's down 96 cents to 50.

0: $9.33, and copper's down 8.1 cents to $6.57. The Aussie's unchanged at 69.57, and looking ahead, your market's poised to open a little higher, up about 12 points. That's it.
1: Thank you, Mike. I'll catch you next week.
0: All right. Have a great one, Ashwin. Be well.
1: You too. Mike Girardi there from New Jersey, not New York so much, very close. Anyway, now, before I bring on Kate Mead, a quick run of the temperatures for you today. Brisbane, it will be 29 degrees and partly cloudy. Sydney, 23 degrees and sunny. Melbourne, 26, mostly sunny. Canberra, 24 degrees, mostly sunny. Hobart, 25 today, mostly sunny. Darwin, 33 degrees and partly cloudy. Adelaide, 23 degrees with showers, possible afternoon storm. And Perth, 20 degrees with a shower or two. If you've just joined, this is ABC Radio Overnights. Kate Mead joins you now for the local news. Hello, Kate.
2: Good morning, Ashwin. I hope you are very well on this Friday morning.
1: I'm still standing rather than sitting down, so that's a sign that I'm full of energy. Are you standing or sitting?
2: I am sitting, okay. But I think daylight savings has taken a little bit of wind out of me, so yeah. I'll take the seat for the moment. Are you okay with the daylight savings change? Does the week upset you?
1: Yes. In Queensland, we wrap up at 5 a.m. and go to bed when it's almost dark, so it's not a bad time for
2: us. It makes complete sense. Yeah,
1: pretty good for us. What is making news today, Kate?
2: Okay, so we have an update today on what happened with the crash into the Newcastle fan. So the teenager who was allegedly behind the wheel of the car that crashed into the Newcastle Knights fans is set to apply for bail. Now, the 18-year-old is accused of crashing this car into fans that were waiting to farewell the Knights team bus on Saturday morning, injuring 10 people. So two people were in a critical condition at the time, including a child. The teenager didn't apply for bail on Sunday, and it was formally refused. His lawyers are set to make a bid for his release on bail today, so we'll be waiting to see what happens with that one there.
1: We'll keep on top of that. Now, there's also been some new research into childcare educators, Kate.
2: Yeah, and this is an important one for anyone that puts a child into care, whether you're the grandmother or the parent or, you know, some type of carer in any capacity. But we've got some new research and it shows that family care educators are feeling undervalued and they are leaving the sector. Now, in 2026, family daycare services made up 16% of the total early childhood workforce in Australia. In 2024, it was just 3.6%. So family daycare educators also say that there's too much red tape and parents are increasingly worried about their parents being, about their kids being looked after in someone else's home. So that's despite some parents being devoted to family daycare as an alternative to putting kids in large childcare centres. And the red tape one's a really, really tricky one because we saw it in the last 12 months, how important, you know, we say red tape is, how important the administration is to making sure that kids are in a safe environment and the people that are childcare providers are, you know, have all the checks and balances ticked off. So it's a really fine balance of making sure that centres are, you know, ticking every box and making sure they are compliant across every area, but also that those workers that show up every day and care and shape the minds of our wonderful little bubs are feeling valued and are feeling appreciated. So this is an interesting piece of research that's out today.
1: Yeah, very important topic when it comes to education at that age group. I was wondering, Kate, were you raised in childcare? Did you have to go to childcare or did your parents look after you for the first few years?
2: No, look, I didn't. I put it down to being a different time. And also I was raised on a dairy farm.
1: Oh, okay.
2: So
1: you were out working from a young age.
2: Yes, I was 2 years old and I was milking a cow. That's not what was happening. But there was a cot in the dairy. And when mum and dad were milking the cow, like you just would not do that today. Or maybe they do it today. But in the vat room, you know, where the milk is stored once the cow has been milked, the milk travels into the vat. Yeah. there was a little cot and I would sit in the cot and mum would come out and check on me every now and again. And, you know, she said I was happy. I think I've turned out okay. I mean, we're yet to find out how I've turned out, but, you know, that's what they did.
1: Would cows sometimes walk past, give you a little sniff?
2: No, but trust me, I could smell them.
1: Yeah. Wow, that's interesting.
2: I have no memory of it, actually, but there's photos there. So that's what we did.
1: On Channel 9 right now, I've got a studio TV. It's playing Skippy from 1960. I can imagine on the Skippy Ranger station, there would have been a cow shed with a baby. Your life feels like old Australia, the life you had. It's lovely.
2: I'm only 44. Okay,
1: no,
2: okay. I just feel like you suddenly put me in a category of, yes, I caught a horse and buggy to school too. Like, Hang on a second.
1: Wrong generation.
2: Yes, we had colour TV as well, Ashwin, on the farm.
1: Yeah, the family wasn't gathered around the piano every night.
2: Well, no.
1: No, good.
2: But what a good time that would have been, by the way. Simpler times.
1: Good simpler times. What else is making news, Kate?
2: Well, every now and again I bring a story and I say, this is a person that I want to shake their hand. And today the person I'd love to shake the hand of is a young kid. He's just 10 years old. His name is Tate Barry. Now, he has been riding bulls since he was 4 years old. And he has been selected to compete at the junior, let me say this as best as I can, Super Bowl of Rodeo at the Junior National Finals Rodeo in Las Vegas. So, I mean, this is great, isn't it? I mean, we love to see, forget if you're not sure about rodeos and how dangerous it is and how terrifying it is to watch and can they stay on that bull for 7 seconds or however long they need to stay on. This is a fantastic achievement for a 10-year-old, so we wish him all the very best. I'll be keeping an eye out for young Tate Carey.
1: Very exciting news. His story is just as exciting as yours, though. Being in a cot next to cows, I feel like...
2: Oh, no!
1: They're right up there.
2: And I did not mean to go from one cow story to a bull story. I do apologise to everybody.
1: Very landline theme this morning, Kate. Thanks for your time.
2: Thank you.
1: That is ABC reporter Kate Mead joining you. Very soon we'll cross over to New Zealand to see how they lost the title of friendliest country. Here's an opinion on it. Danny from East Bentley. I have a friend in New Zealand I've been trying to convince to come to Melbourne for close to 2 years now, and they have not been very friendly. I, on the other hand, have been. This is proper anecdotal evidence as to why the New Zealand crown has been lost and given to us here in Melbourne. It's as good an explanation as any. Here on ABC Radio Overnights. Back with that story soon. This is Seals and Crofts, Summer Breeze.

0: That is Summer Breeze by Seals and Crofts. Ray from Atlanta says, Summer Breeze is the perfect song for me at this very moment. Just sat out on my patio with my cat. 82 degrees and a warm breeze blowing. Doesn't get much better. Can you translate, Harrison, 82 degrees from Fahrenheit to Celsius, please? Just so we can all enjoy that pleasure of that scene. Thanks, Ray. And in fact, if you're just waking up in Australia going, it's pitch black in my room, what time is it? Look, it is 19 minutes past 2 in Perth, 4 minutes past 3 in Eucla, 11 minutes to 4 in Darwin, 19 minutes past 4 in Brisbane, 11 minutes to 5 in Adelaide, and 19 minutes past 5 in the southeast of the country. Enjoying your daylight savings, racing towards the sunny morning. Oh, 28 degrees Celsius for you, Ray. That is good. It's a bit chilly for me in Queensland, but for many of you, that is very good. Okay, let us understand what is happening in New Zealand. In some ways, it's quite a devastating day. And Angela Cumming, your New Zealand correspondent, can tell us more. Hello, Angela.
1: Morena, Ashwin. I can't remember the last time I felt what it was like to have weather of 28 degrees. Oh. So is that chilly for you?
0: What's New Zealand doing at the moment?
1: For me, it does not get to 28 right. degrees in Dunedin ever.
0: No, you don't even get apricity, which is warm and cold at the same time. It's just a little chilly, but you get other things. You get nice cafes and the inside life.
1: We do. It's lovely here, but it's just never warm.
0: No.
1: Sometimes on a nice summer's day and when the sun's out, you think, oh, gosh, it's a bit roasty in the sun. But, yes, if it was 28 degrees, I would hate to think how Dunedin and the greater South Island would cope, because I suspect it would be like the great heat wave of a few years ago where they were actually, I think it got to about 23 degrees in Invercargill, Ashwin, and they were closing shops during the day because it was too
0: much
1: hot.
0: Now, Angela, it's not physically warm in the South Island, but it is psychologically warm. You're a warm country, New Zealand, personality-wise, but someone has pipped you to become the world's friendliest country now.
1: Look, I knew that this is how the Aussies were going to spin this. I said to Harry, what is actually saying that we came in second? My interpretation of this story, Ashwin, as an honorary Kiwi, because I've lived here so many years, is my headline that I sent you was New Zealand is officially the world's second friendliest country. And this is how the Kiwis are spinning this over this side of the ditch, that we are very excited here. My hook is that the Kiwis have officially come second, Ashwin.
0: I went full tabloid. I was more like a tabloid journalist.
1: Ranking. Yeah. And I was saying to Harry, and I couldn't bear to bring myself to put this on when I email you through what I want to talk about, that the way that it's been spun and reported on this side of the ditch is not only did New Zealand come in second, Ashwin, don't shoot the messenger for this part, but that Australia didn't even make the top 10.
0: Okay.
1: This is how, I don't know why we can't all get along, but we love to try and trade blows, don't we? So this is the Condé Nast Travellers 2026 Reader's Choice Awards. They rank countries all around the world based on reader scores for friendliness. New Zealand was ranked second for 2026, and we came in with 98.46 points. I'm assuming that's out of 100. Now, we were pipped at the post, as you pointed out. Costa Rica, wouldn't have been my choice, came in at number one at 98.67 points, which you will note is just 0.21 points ahead of New Zealand. So we just didn't get into the top spot. Ireland came in third, Indonesia fourth, and Bhutan fifth. However, you will notice that there is no Australia in the top five. There is not Australia in the top 10, which is how we're reading the results over here. So, yes, we didn't come in first. It was a very honourable second.
0: Can I just say, Angela, it's very easy to be a friendly country when there's 4 million people. But what happened to Indonesia? What an amazing effort to be a country of a couple of hundred million plus and still be on the list. What a run.
1: I think that's wonderful. And you do make a point that New Zealand is not very densely populated. So perhaps maybe it was that when travellers were here, they simply didn't come across any other Kiwis. I will say, in New Zealand's defence, I do personally think New Zealanders as a whole are very friendly. They love to stop and have a chat with you. And obviously this is based on, and the magazine did highlight as well, and I think this does play a part of it as well, the Māori concept of Manaaki Tanga, which is their value of hospitality, generosity, care and respect. If you've ever been to any sort of Māori event, or in particular a marae in New Zealand, their traditional meeting houses as well, it's all about Manaaki Tanga. Like, if you think, if you go to, like, you know, an Irish grandmother's house and they insist on you having a cup of tea and a slice of cake and you feel bad for not taking it, it is like that in New Zealand, but times 1,000. It's all about Manaaki Tanga. It's all about that hospitality. So Condé Nast highlighted that when they were sort of doing their rankings as well, and said that's
0: now, Angela, I have to challenge you on something. You threw some aspersions at Australia just a moment ago, multiple times. Ashwin says, John, didn't the Condé Nast survey list Melbourne as the world's friendliest city? We may have brought it in from behind with Melbourne, Angela.
1: Oh, I didn't know that.
0: No. I mean, the rest of us, who knows? But Melbourne, certainly. I was not expecting that.
1: Well, you're the friendliest city.
0: Yeah.
1: And we did speak last week about Dunedin was voted, like, you know, one of the world's coolest cities. So does that get us to some sort of truce? Have we evened things out there?
0: I think so. I think we should be.
1: I don't want to cause a diplomatic incident. I truly did feel, I just thought it was a classic New Zealand. It was such a quintessential Kiwi thing that we're named second friendliest city. And instead of just celebrating that, we turned that, they really did turn that into yet another opportunity to rankle the Aussies by saying, oh, well, where's Australia in the top 10? Which I think just, maybe we're very good at hospitality, but maybe we're not good at taking the high road.
0: I think second best is a good spot. If you're the number one, do you know how many free coffees you have to give, how many people have to be invited into your home, how many times you have to turn the other cheek when your people are rude? It's really hard to be the friendliest country. So second is maybe a nice balance, and stay there.
1: A lot of pressure if you come in first. So yes. I think we're very happy for second. So, yes, please don't hate New Zealand for ranking the Aussies. But please come here, because we are, in all seriousness, a very friendly country, and we do love our hospitality too. So it's very nice to see travellers recognise that. I do think the same about the Aussies as well, though. I think Australians are incredibly friendly.
0: Two good places. Hello, Ashwin. Jeff from Goodna. I have been to New Zealand 3 times. Not very pleasant, at least once. Nicest person I ever met was an Aussie expat. That sounds extreme to me, Angela, that experience.
1: I picture he was, Jeff, did you just go to Auckland? You're undoubtedly on the North Island. You've got to come down to the mainland, to the great deep south, and then you will meet real friendly Kiwis. Guarantee you are on the North Island.
0: Never miss a chance to dig it to the Aucklanders, is our New Zealand correspondent, Angela Cumming. The news is just about here, Angela. You'll be staying with us on the other side. What will you be telling us about from New Zealand?
1: The God of Ugly Things, Ashwin. We are very excited about our giant, terrible insect, the giant wetter, and the very exciting news I have about it. Could you imagine going through the New Zealand forest and coming across an insect that is the size of a sparrow?
0: Yeah, it's an interesting insect, but it's quite peaceful, isn't it? It doesn't really jump at people. It doesn't chase you. It just sits there on trees.
1: Makes a hissy sound at you to scare you off, which probably would have worked 1,000 years ago if you were like a little lizard or something going to eat it. But these days, that little hissing sound doesn't really do much to protect it, which is why it's such a good news story about its comeback.
0: Most of us have been hissed at by our cat so many times, we're immune to that kind of warning message. So Stick around for that conversation with Angela, who'll be with you on the other side of the news. We'll also have the national weather update. So if you'd like to know in more detail what is happening in your neighbourhood, that is coming up after the news as well. 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I'm Ashwin Sedcar with you. If you stay with me for a half an hour more, so stick around for some more New Zealand talk, some weather, and your texts as well, if you like, 0437 774 774. Back in five.
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0: ABC News, good morning. I'm Anna Vito. Australia's illicit tobacco trade has become so lucrative that criminal overlords have built a secret pipeline suspected of smuggling millions of dollars overseas. Investigative reporter Danny Tran filed this exclusive report.
1: An ABC investigation can reveal details of a secret money laundering machine that spans multiple states and allegedly washes millions for the major tobacco cartels, including banished Iraqi crime lord Kaz Hamad. Sources reveal tens of millions are believed to have been funneled out of the country using suburban money transfer businesses. At the centre of the network is an asylum seeker who authorities suspect of working as a bagman for the cartels. He allegedly sent millions to Dubai, where Hamad was in hiding. The bagman pleaded guilty to dealing with criminal proceeds, but avoided jail after claiming ignorance.
0: The Australian Federal Police is working with Monash University to develop a special artificial intelligence tool to help triage and escalate reports of online child victimisation. Defence and National Security correspondent Olivia Casely has more.
2: AFP Commissioner Chrissy Barrett says the proposed tool was sparked by alarming data. 1 in 3 Australian kids victimised online tell no one or turn to AI chatbots for help. Warning that AI cannot replace human support, she urged caregivers to watch for behavioural changes and talk openly with their children about potential harm.
3: For me, that protective factor that I keep talking about, it's a whole of society responsibility.
2: Asked whether the government should extend its under 16 social media ban to chatbots, the commissioner said that while bans were a conversation starter, a shared community effort it was needed to keep an eye on what kids are doing online.
0: At least 3 people have been killed in Houthi attacks on Saudi Arabian airports in recent days as fighting escalates. Middle East correspondent Caitlin Kelly reports.
4: Oil prices surged after the Houthis attacked the Saudi capital and claimed responsibility for a strike on an airport. The Saudi-led coalition says it intercepted and destroyed ballistic missiles aimed at the capital, hitting back at dozens of Houthi targets in Yemen. This comes as the coalition fights to reclaim positions it lost to the Houthis earlier this month along Yemen's west coast. Crude oil jumped to $105 a barrel as attacks on the Gulf capital have drawn international condemnation. Caitlin Kelly, ABC News, Jerusalem.
0: Former Prince Andrew Mountbatten Windsor has won a court battle with UK police who've accepted warrants they used to search his homes in England earlier this year were unlawful. Eliza Getzey explains.
5: The King's brother took legal action against Thames Valley Police over the warrants, which were executed on his 66th birthday in February, prompted by documents released in the Epstein files. Mr Mountbatten Windsor was arrested that day but has not been charged. Police are investigating allegations of misconduct in public office relating to his time as a UK trade commissioner in the 2000s. The former prince maintains his innocence. London's High Court has heard there were legal issues with the way the warrants were granted, but the judge clarified it did not mean the whole investigation was unlawful. Police are reapplying to keep the material they gathered retrospectively.
0: A Canberra historian fears a proposed new lakefront stadium would erode Walter Burley Griffin's vision for the capital. A consortium of Canberra business leaders is spearheading a campaign to build a stadium on a site near Regatta Point. The land is currently owned by the Catholic Archdiocese.

0: Genesis. Canberra and Region Heritage Researchers co-convener Tony Maple says the proposal needs serious scrutiny.
1: I'm concerned about the potential to knock out parts of the Griffin legacy. I'm concerned that it might take over a large space in the parklands around the lake and have a very dominating effect.
0: Sport and in A-League women's soccer, Canberra United attacker Sophia Christofferson says it's nice to be entering the season with the club facing a stable future after years of uncertainty. The Australian Sporting Group Consortium acquired the club in July after former owners Capital Football announced they could no longer sustain the financial operations of the team after 18 seasons in charge. Christofferson says it's nice to have the support of the new owners.
2: Every season has been pretty much the same of the off-season, are we here, are we not? So to have that stability and I guess that security around it all, we feel comfortable. It's nice having the new owners backing us and just going into the season.
0: United begin their season away to the Mariners later this month before their first home game against the Western Sydney Wanderers on November 1st. Some patchy fog early, clearing to a sunny afternoon in Canberra and a top of 24 degrees today. Showers easing tomorrow and 23. Right now, 3 degrees in Tuggeranong, 6 in Dixon. ABC News.
3: Yuma, this is Shane Halloran on ABC Radio Canberra Wiradjuri. I'm speaking the Ngunnawal language. On behalf of my elders, I say Yuma, Yumalundi, Yangul Galanyin Nalawiri Ngunnawal Dara. Hello and welcome. Today we're all here on Ngunnawal country.
4: ABC Canberra acknowledges the Ngunnawal people as traditional custodians of the land we broadcast from, and we recognise any other people or families with connection to the lands of the ACT and region. We acknowledge and respect their continuing culture and the contribution they make to the life of this city and this region. We acknowledge and welcome other Aboriginal and Torres Strait Islander people who are listening.

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2: Good morning, everybody. How are you? It's an absolute welcome to be here this morning because it's a Friday.
0: Watch out for the...
2: Are you all right this morning?
0: No.
2: I hope you are. We've got a big show coming up for you.
0: Oh, my word.
2: Yes, I know. It's hard to believe. But it is.
0: You okay, mate?
2: Yeah, no, good. I am actually top of the wazza. I am top of the wazza today. It's a Friday. It is October the 9th. And we're heading for a top of 24 today. Should be nice and sunny. Looking forward to it a lot. Hope you are as well. Okay. As now is de rigueur when it comes to the theme. One text with two thumbs up, one text with one thumb down. It's just, you know, it's like Pavlov's dog, I think, with the playing of the theme on the Friday and now the Monday as well. Just sets people off one way or another. My name is Ross Solly. Great to be with you this morning. We're off to the movies a little bit later on to see a movie that I think it's fair to say has divided critics big time. So what do our critics think about it? We'll find out a little bit later on this morning. Katie Gallagher will join us to have her

0: first chat with us. Since it became public that this group, led by Stephen Byron and the folk out at the airport, have this plan for the stadium. So we'll talk to her a little bit later on as well. Lots and lots of opportunity for you today to be part of the show. And a lot of everyday tired and a little bit stressed Australian buggers were stopping me on the street yesterday and they're saying, Ross, goodness gracious, Christmas is almost upon us. It's been a really tough year. It's been a tough week. Why don't you set your sights on making your Friday shows? Why don't you try and make them a little bit insouciant so that, you know, we can head into the weekend? And I thought, what a great idea. I generally try to do it anyway, but today especially, we're going to try and make the show insouciant for you. Insouciant is my word of the day. Insouciant means free from concern, worry or anxiety, carefree, nonchalant, casually unconcerned. And that is the theme of our... Look, I try and make that the theme of our show most days, but especially for a Friday. I think we'll try and make today... just try and keep things insouciant as much as we can. If you'd like to... Do you want to... I hear you say, Ross, what a great word. How do you spell it? Well, I-N-S-O-U-C-I-A... Oh, CIA. See what they did there? They hid that little word in the... Anyway, C-I-A-N-T. I-N-S-O-U-C-I-A-N-T. It's my word of the day today. Insouciant. Insouciant. Have you heard it before? If not, welcome. You're welcome. And if you want to use it in a sense, tell us what makes you feel insouciant, maybe, and or if you've got a trick that you use to get yourself into that insouciant sort of zen type of place. 20 to 6 on The Breakfast Show. Talking about Australian words and words of the day, I think some time ago, if my memory serves me correct, my word of the day was bugger. If I haven't used it yet, I should use it at some time. It's such an Australian word, isn't it? And it just means so many different things. And people just chuck it into conversation. And nobody even bats an eyelid anymore. If you're coming from overseas or listening from overseas, you'd think, God, what are these... And people would know, regular listeners of The Breakfast Show, know that when it comes to swearing, I don't like to be insouciant about it. You won't hear me just dropping swear words willy-nilly into the conversation much. This was yesterday afternoon with Patricia Karvelas on Afternoon Briefing. She was talking to Government Minister Julian Hill.
1: So we saw more students from Nepal in May 22 apply to come to Australia than from China. There's still 40,000 of them buggering around in the ART system.
0: They're still buggering around in the ART system, apparently, these students. And nothing, Patricia didn't even bat an eye. I know what you mean. They're still buggering around in the system, just doing stuff, just getting in the way. Get them out of the place.
1: So we saw more students from Nepal in May 22 apply to come to Australia than from China. There's still 40,000 of them buggering around in the ART system.
0: Yep. I don't know. It's one of those words that I think it's so Australian. It's such an Australian word. It's not my word of the day, though, but I just thought I'd just play that for you yesterday because I was walking Frankie and I heard Julian Hill say this and I thought, okay, that's good. That's good use of the word. 18 minutes to 6 on The Breakfast Show. Speaking of Australians who had a good turn of phrase and was pretty loose just generally, certainly came across as being quite insouciant. This is former Minister Mick Young.
2: What about the drug scene? A few problems with drugs, unemployed kids?
3: Well, that's where most of the kids end up these days. Not all, but most.
0: Yeah, Mick Young. That was during a 1980 election campaign. First quiz question for you this morning. So Mick Young got into trouble trying to get something through customs. And he had to resign in the end. What was it? What was it that Mick Young was trying to get through customs that got him into hot water and he eventually had to resign. The second audio quiz for you, the clue for this morning is, who's this dude?
4: But the British people have made a very clear decision to take a different path. And as such, I think the country requires fresh leadership to take it in this direction.
0: Okay, so that's the second one. So first of all, this bloke.
2: What about the drug scene? Mm-hmm. Few problems with drugs, unemployed kids.
3: Well, that's where most of the kids end up these days. Not all, but most.
0: Yeah, that was 1980. What's changed? That's Mick Young. What did he get into trouble for trying to smuggle through? I don't know if he was deliberately trying to smuggle it through or whether it was just something that he forgot to declare. Anyway, customs said, you're banged to rights, mate. You can't bring that through. What was it? And who's this bloke?
4: But the British people have made a very clear decision to take a different path. And as such, I think the country requires fresh leadership to take it in this direction.
0: That's your Friday morning quiz. Two quiz questions for you this morning. 1-300-681-6647-922-666.
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0: Does Saskia Mabin have Alex Lloyd on the show today by chance? That would be awesome. What a tease. What a tease from Saskia Mabin. I hope so. Great. Did you see the recent Australian story with Alex Lloyd? It was really, really good. Anyway, looking forward to whatever Saskia serves up for us from 9 o'clock this morning. Now, making news around the place. So the Canberra Times has got a story today with a headline saying the Catholic Archbishop Archdiocese has broken their silence on the stadium. They say in its first public comments about the possible sale, the Archdiocese said in a statement that it was proud of its connections with Canberra. Yeah, that would be right, Canberra Times, except that we had them on the show 2 days ago. So maybe what you meant is to say in their first comments to you, because we had them on the radio a couple of days ago. So we didn't even have a statement. We had the actual Catholic Church people on the wireless. Anyway, just if I could go in and just correct the headline and correct the story, I would, but I can't. But you guys probably will a little bit later on this morning. The Daily Telegraph is reporting today that Treasurer Jim Chalmers is digging in over the tax office's controversial ban on using credit cards to pay tax, defying furious small businesses as the decision sparked a revolt in Labor's ranks. Yes, there were different things being said by different ministers yesterday about this. And for my breakfast ballot this morning, the brekkie ballot question for you, because the ATO pretty well straight away came out and said, we are not going to allow businesses or anyone to pay their tax bill using the credit card because of the change to the surcharge. It's a yes or no question for you this morning, because the tax office is saying, well, if we did accept that, we would have to pass the cost on to other taxpayers. So my question for you this morning, for our poll question, our breakfast ballot question, are you okay with the ATO not accepting credit card payments, yes or no? Are you comfortable with the ATO not accepting credit card payments, yes or no? Bearing in mind that the ATO is saying, well, if we do accept credit card payments, we will pass the cost on to other taxpayers. So it's a yes or no question for you this morning for our breakfast ballot. Are you okay with the ATO not accepting credit card payments, yes or no? 0467 922666. In fact, that's the yes or no. 0467 922666. Other stories this morning. The Australian Financial Review. Goodness gracious, this went a bit pear-shaped. The biggest Australian share market listing in a generation has buckled, with Firmus Technologies and its heavyweight advisors scrambling to find a path for the artificial intelligence infrastructure play to go public in the face of lukewarm interest from major investors and local super funds. Yeah, it's had so much hype on this. And then yesterday it just really went, and they were even talking about, and I don't know whether they've come to a final position, but they were even talking about withdrawing it yesterday because nobody wanted it. It just really did not float at all.

0: The Sydney Morning Herald reports today that opposition leader Angus Taylor and ally Tony Abbott have linked the coalition's migration clampdown to the Bondi massacre in the face of continued pressure to explain how the plan stacked up economically. The Nobel Prize Committee today has handed out the Nobel Prize for Literature, and it has gone to the Canadian poet Anne Carson, 76. Apparently the English-speaking literary world will be very, very happy with this. Here is the BBC's Colin Patterson telling you a little bit of the Anne Carson story.
1: Kanadensiska författaren Anne Carson.
2: The moment the Canadian poet Anne Carson was announced as the recipient of this year's Nobel Prize for Literature. For once, the winner was one of the pre-ceremony favourites. The writer, who is 76, combines poetry and prose, with one of her best-known works, 1998's Autobiography of Red, reworking a Greek poem about Hercules into a gay coming-of-age story. The Academy said she had been chosen for her bold and inventive oeuvre that, in playful dialogue with the classical tradition, has created new forms for contemporary literature. The permanent secretary of the Swedish Academy, Ingrid Carlberg, said she broke the news to Anne Carson in a phone call.
1: She was very taken by surprise. We didn't have so much time to speak. All she could had time to tell me was that she is for the moment in Iceland, where she's listening to the wind.
0: As you do. I'm not familiar with Anne Carson's work, but I'm sure many of you maybe are. If you are familiar, if you want to let me know a little bit about what makes it so bloomin' good, please do let me know a little bit about Anne Carson. She's a Nobel Prize winner for Literature, announced earlier this morning. 10 to 6 on The Breakfast Show. Well done. Quite a few of you are on the money with both our audio clues this morning. So who's this?
3: But the British people have made a very clear decision to take a different path. And as such, I think the country requires fresh leadership to take it in this direction.
0: Yes, who is that? And this is Mick Young.
4: What about the drug scene? A few problems with drugs, unemployed kids.
5: Yeah, that's where most of the kids end up these days. Not all, but most.
0: Anyway, he got into trouble for trying to get something through customs, and customs pinged him. And in the end, he had to resign because of it. What was it that he was trying to get through customs? Kel from Braddon, Jenny from Murrum Bateman, Deb from Curtin, Suzanne 2614, Kerry in Palmerston, Kel from Braddon, Lou in Coombs, Harry in Everett, Jeff 2650, Kathy in McKellar, amongst others so far who have solved the quiz for us this morning. Let's look overseas at what's making news overseas. And the Times, and you heard Anna Vito mention this in the news, Andrew Mountbatten Windsor has won his legal claim against the police over searches at his home. The High Court has handed down that ruling. The BBC reporting today that prosecutors in the United States have accused Venezuela's former leader Nicolas Maduro and his wife, Sila Flores, of conspiracy to commit torture. The fresh charges against the couple were made public on Thursday and are in addition to drug trafficking and weapons charges already brought against them, which they have denied. CBS is reporting today that President Trump has promised that the United States would not attack Iran before the midterm elections, tempering rising crude oil prices. He also touted productive conversation, with Iran, although he did not provide specifics. And the New York Times reports today that a top aide to US Ambassador Mike Huckabee skewed information to portray the Netanyahu government in a favourable light, according to multiple officials and documents obtained by the New York Times. And I want to finish on a positive today because, well, because we're trying to be a little bit insouciant today. So I want to finish on a positive. A survey of the world's largest free-roaming giant tortoise population has revealed that the once endangered species is thriving. A population of Aldabra giant tortoises that live on an island in the Seychelles called the Aldabra Atoll. Now, according to the most recent survey, there were approximately 180,000

1,000 tortoises living on the island. And this is the highest figure ever recorded for the species and far exceeds the human population of Seychelles. Isn't that great? I mean, we don't have a lot of positive stories around the place, but that is a goodie. And so well done to the old tortoises kicking around. Apparently in the 19th century, their population got down as low as around 1,000. So that's not a bad comeback. That's a good fight back. On ABC Canberra Breakfast, you are with me, Ross Solly. Good to have your company this morning. Well done, a lot of you who are on the money with our quiz this morning. I'll reveal that in just a sec. After our song flashback this morning, I'm going to take you back to 1996 for the beautiful South. It's a lovely song. Just to ease you in on an insouciant morning here on The Breakfast Show. This is called Rotterdam or Anywhere.

It's nice, isn't it? Just to ease you into an insouciant Friday morning here on The Breakfast Show. That is the beautiful South Rotterdam or anywhere. And that's from this month in 1996. Didn't even make the top 20 in Australia, but I like the song and I just thought, what a nice way to ease into the day. Good morning, Phil. Phil says, bugger is such a versatile word. Be buggered if I know why. Oh, bugger, I just woke the missus with my tapping. There's even a buggery track in northeast Victoria. I'll bugger off now. Bugger that. I'll continue listening to ABC Breakfast. Thank you, Phil. Thank you. It's not my word of the day, but I look, because it is such a great, awesome Australian word, just go right ahead. Let's just use it. Good morning, Tim, who says, I'm just enjoying a double shot caramel coffee in my ABC Canberra mug. It's a great one and holds just the right amount. A lot of people have said that to me. A lot of people stopping me on the street, Tim, saying, God, that ABC coffee mug, just the right amount, not too much. It's like the Goldilocks of coffee mugs. Tim also asks, wondering if the price of the Australian invention, $1.

0: was him announcing his resignation after the Brexit vote. Such a pity he did, says Gordon. And this...
1: Canadian.
0: No, not that. That was the Nobel Prize.
2: What about the drug scene?
0: Yeah, what about the drug scene? That was Mick Young, and he got into trouble for trying to smuggle a Paddington bear, no less. Paddington bear through customs. They said, oi, you can't bring that into Australia, mate. And he ended up having to resign. Our poll question this morning, are you okay with the Australian Tax Office not accepting credit card payments? They're saying they're not doing it because they'd have to pass the cost on to other taxpayers. Yes or no? Well, 0467 922 666. Are you okay with the tax office not accepting credit card payments? Three clues to the news.

0: ABC News, good morning. I'm Anna Vito. The Iraqi kingpin behind Australia's violent tobacco wars is suspected of using a secret money laundering network to get rich while in exile. Investigative reporter Danny Tran filed this exclusive report.
1: Kaz Hamad seized control of the tobacco market with an ultimatum: sell his cigarettes, pay his tax, or be firebombed. An ABC investigation can now reveal some of his profits were allegedly funneled through a secret pipeline used by cartels to send millions of dollars overseas. The kingpin's money laundering machine allegedly relied on suburban businesses using an ancient system known as Hawala. The system works on trust, with local dealers contacting partners overseas who then pay the recipient out of their own pocket. While it has legitimate uses, Hawala has long been exploited by terror groups and organised crime.
0: A senior coalition frontbencher says embedding third-party independent evaluators within artificial intelligence companies is worth considering. Tech giants OpenAI and Anthropic have both already committed to using independent evaluators to monitor their AI models. Senator John O'Dunham, who's the deputy chair of a parliamentary committee looking into AI, says it's a bespoke approach which could assist with the regulation of AI safety.
2: There is a need to have an internalised approach to being able to monitor the activity and operations of frontier labs. I think it's important to get any model right if that's a pathway Australia chooses to go down.
0: Ukrainian authorities say a Russian strike on a suburban bus stop has killed at least 33 civilians. Cyan Valence reports.
3: Dozens of people have been killed and at least 18 injured by Russian strikes in the eastern Ukrainian city of Kramatorsk as Russia's pre-winter attacks intensify. Ukrainian President Volodymyr Zelensky vowed to respond and renewed pleas for help from allies, especially the US.
4: The Americans can do more. I think President Trump can do more.
3: The bus stop strike follows an attack on a five-storey residential building in northern Ukraine one day earlier, where 22 people were killed, including five children. The United Nations reports more Ukrainian civilians were killed by August this year than all of 2025.
0: Authorities say a new evening drone strike on a car in Kramatorsk has killed two people inside, bringing the total number of people killed in the city to 35. Israel's foreign minister has announced the UK diplomatic presence in occupied East Jerusalem will remain open, but with reduced operations and a new name. A compromise has been reached after Israel ordered the consulate to shut in retaliation for British sanctions on Israeli settlements. The UK government said it would not retaliate by expelling Israeli diplomats as it seeks to rebuild its staff. Gideon Saar says the British consulate in Jerusalem is being reduced to a mission, with the consul general and 20 diplomats to leave Israel.
5: The building that served as the consulate is the property of the British government. We have allowed the British government to operate a task force of only 7 diplomats from the building, which ceased to function as a consulate today. The scope of their activity will be very limited.
0: A local historian is worried a new stadium in Canberra's city centre would whittle away valuable green space. A consortium of Canberra business leaders has launched a proposal for land next to Regatta Point, which is currently owned by the Catholic Archdiocese. It wants to buy the site to pave the way for construction of a multi-purpose stadium. Canberra and Region Heritage Research's co-convener, Tony Maple, says the proposed venue would erode Walter Burley Griffin's vision for the capital.
6: That site would encroach significantly on the Canberra plan, the legacy of the Griffins, and it would likely take over a significant part of Commonwealth Park. And so I think that would be something

0: that needs a lot of scrutiny before the plan is approved.
1: Sport and Canberra United midfielder Bethany Gordon says she believes the side has taken steps forward in their attack ahead of the A-League women's soccer season. United scored 30 goals across the last regular season, the lowest of any top four side in the competition. Gordon says she's looking to improve her attacking play off the back of a career-best year.
2: I want to have more goal involvements, push for the team to win more games, and whatever I can do to contribute to that is obviously positive. But yeah, not going to come away from the season happy until we put some trophies back in the cabinet.
1: United begin their season away to the Mariners later this month before playing the Western Sydney Wanderers in Canberra on November 1st. Some patchy fog early, clearing to a sunny afternoon and a top of 24 degrees. Right now it's 4 degrees at the airport, 3 in Tuggeranong. It's 6 degrees in Dixon. ABC News.
3: Good morning, welcome to AM. I'm Rachel Mealy, coming to you from the lands of the Turrbal and Yuggera people in Brisbane. Artificial intelligence companies could soon face similar safety regulations to banks and airlines under new laws set to be introduced to federal parliament later this year. Here's political reporter Jack Mackay.
4: As AI usage ramps up in Australia, the federal government is turning its attention to safety guardrails for the rapidly advancing technology.
5: The idea of having the companies prove that they're safe, I think is a really interesting one because it depends on how you define safe.
4: That's Professor Kimberly Wetherill, the co-director of the University of Sydney's Centre for AI Trust and Governance, weighing in on the government's AI safety plans. In a speech yesterday, Assistant Technology Minister Andrew Charlton signalled he wants to put the onus on AI companies to demonstrate their safety systems are effective, while warning prescriptive rules could quickly go out of date due to the tech's fast-paced development. It's similar to the safety frameworks used in aviation and banking, but Professor Wetherill says things aren't so simple when it comes to AI.
5: We probably know when an aeroplane is safe. it doesn't crash, right? That's a good indication that, you know, it can fly safely in known weather conditions. One of the challenges with AI is that it's actually not straightforward to prove at the moment that a model is released that it is in fact safe, because we don't necessarily know all of the capabilities of that model.
4: So what specific safety measures could the government pursue? Tech giants Anthropic and OpenAI both say they plan to use third-party evaluators who'd be embedded within their companies to keep on top of the risks.
6: That's a model worth considering.
4: Liberal Senator and Coalition frontbencher John O'Dunham is the deputy chair of a parliamentary inquiry examining AI.
6: That is, I think, a bespoke approach that could work. This is a different beast, and we have to find a measure that will actually cater to the risks it presents.
4: Senator Dunham also backs the government's approach to require that AI companies prevent harm.
6: Given the dynamic and fast-paced evolution of this technology and all that's associated with it, it's difficult to try and govern the technology, but governing its use and regulating, of course, safety minimums, I think, is something the government can and should do. And so that is the work the committee has been focused on this week.
4: Another member of that inquiry is independent ACT Senator David Pocock. He's described Andrew Charlton's speech as encouraging, but says urgent action is needed.
7: You would have thought that at this point of time we'd have really concrete detail in terms of mandatory reporting, various sort of checks and balances.
4: The inquiry will resume hearings today, with business groups and banks set to appear.
3: Jack Mackay. A law firm representing Australian military veterans is suing the federal government over what it's called the mass and routine sharing of their medical histories. In a class action that could see tens of thousands of ex-ADF members receive compensation, it'll be alleged researchers at an Australian university received the equivalent of veterans' Medicare data over a period spanning 20 years. George Yankovic reports.
8: 25 pages of medical history, including health conditions and prescribed medications. That's what Vietnam War veteran Alan Ashmore received when he requested a copy of his medical file, which had been shared with the university without his knowledge.
9: GP visits, specialist appointments, allied health, hospitals, etc. I was just staggered at the amount

0: of personal, private, medical information that had been handed over.
1: He's among at least 300,000 veterans who, according to lawyers, were automatically enrolled in the Veterans Medicines Advice and Therapeutics Education Services Program, or MATES for short. The Department of Veterans Affairs regularly sent the University of South Australia de-identified details about every payment made from a veteran's healthcare card. The idea was researchers could track possible side effects and health risks of prescribed drugs. And while the data was anonymous, the university could contact the patient's GP if there were concerns. The problem, according to Gordon Legal's Seb O'Meara, is that few veterans knew this was happening.
2: The position of our client is that they were not only not aware of the MATES program, but certainly did not provide consent to the department for the disclosure of their personal information to the University of South Australia.
1: MATES ran from 2004 to 2024, when the federal government shut it down following an ethics review. MATES data also appeared in academic research papers, at least two of which have been red flagged by the British Medical Journal.
2: A lot of those medical histories include extremely complex psychiatric and psychological conditions. And for many of them, learning of the disclosure of their personal information, their medical histories, the fact that that information was used for research purposes without their consent has caused them pretty significant distress.
1: More than 6,000 people so far have registered their interest in the class action, which was filed in the Victorian Supreme Court this week. Veteran advocate Julie Anderson, whose ex-ADF husband has joined the claim, says it's a breach of trust.
3: What I'm hoping for with the class action is for them to get to the bottom of who actually set this program up and why. What money did the government get value for in this program?
1: The department declined to comment on the action while it's underway, but says the program managed data securely and prevented about 1,000 hospitalisations and deaths. No court appearance date has been set, and it's unclear if Veterans Affairs will defend the claim. Adelaide University, which now incorporates the University of South Australia, declined to comment.
4: George Yankovic. Residents of Perth's north will gather this weekend to honour Greg O'Neill, who died last month in a shark attack. But the event is also about supporting beachgoers to regain their confidence. In recent weeks, parts of Western Australia have been on alert for increased shark activity, and one survivor is sharing his story. Isabel Masali reports.
5: Firefighter Mel Ismail was surfing when a shark dragged him below and severed his leg. It was another surfer and nearby strangers who raced to his rescue, making a tourniquet to stem the bleeding.
6: They realised that the blood might have stopped a little bit, but it needed to be shut off so that it gave me a chance, and elevating my leg to the height so I could have more blood where it's needed in my body. So those two simple steps saved my life.
5: It's been a few weeks since that terrifying ordeal at Glenfield Beach near Geraldton, about 400 kilometres north of Perth. While Mel Ismail is still unsure what his recovery will look like, he knows he'll get back into the water.
6: Yeah, I will. I love the ocean. I'll probably have to do it in chunks and small bits, and I probably won't go out by myself for a little bit. What happened to me in Glen is, you know, that's a random attack down there, and it doesn't happen very often in this area.
5: But another attack last month was fatal. 63-year-old Greg O'Neill was killed by a shark while swimming at Perth's Sorrento Beach. The local Surf Lifesaving Club will host an event this Sunday in his memory. Surf Lifesaving WA President Heidi Garn this week recognising the impact on the club and the wider community.
7: This recent attack at Sorrento Beach and the increased shark activity seen along our coastline in recent weeks have created fear and eroded the confidence of beachgoers.
5: Patrols have been stepped up, but Perth residents were also on alert last week as a whale carcass washed up at City Beach and lured sharks. The state government has announced an extra $5 million for shark mitigation, including increased surveillance and more shark tagging, to provide alerts when the animals approach.
8: And it's not cheap. There's obviously, you know, there's a cost associated with all these mitigation measures.
5: Charlie Hoovenies is a professor of marine ecology at Flinders University.
8: But, you know, we can see the progress that has happened from 20 years ago to where we are now, with various states investing in these mitigation measures.
5: He explains that includes reducing the overlap between people and sharks, such as warning people when a shark is near. But there are also personal shark deterrent devices and ways to reduce the severity of injuries, like bite-resistant wetsuits.
8: The risk is still very, very low at the end of the day, but I can certainly understand why people that go to the beach frequently are getting to the point of being a bit fed up by just hearing, oh yeah, the risk is low, don't worry about it. Because while the overall risk is low, the more you expose yourself to that risk, the more it's potentially likely to happen at some point.
4: Flinders University Professor Charlie Hoveniers ending that report by Isabel Musali and Brianna Melville. And that's early AM for today. In finance, oil is higher. The global benchmark Brent crude is trading at $104.31 US a barrel. I'm Rachel Mealy. Thanks for your company. It's 6:15.
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10: Yeah, and we're hoping to get a lot of blue sky today, in fact. Top of 24. Bureau says there's a bit of fog about. Maybe there's some fog at your place, but it will clear away and we will get to 24. Tomorrow there's some showers coming through. Not a lot in it, but just enough to keep the dampness in the ground. 10 to 23 tomorrow. And then Sunday, 6 to 25.

0: A couple of texts come through. Thank you, Tim, for clarifying. Tim was just wondering what the new $1 coin set is selling for at the Mint. 5 coins in the set, he says. Appreciate if you could suss out the price. Does anyone know? Has anyone been down there? Johnny Northside, actually, he loves coins. He might know the answer. But if somebody else has been down there to find out and has paid for the new dollar coin set, Tim would love to know the answer. This is from Christina. Christina says, I've been excited by the idea of the stadium, but have been wondering where Commonwealth Park was. It's nowhere to be seen in the concept drawings. Commonwealth Park is a major feature of the Parliamentary Triangle and is also the main green space for a growing city resident population. And then there's Floreard. We can't be hacking away at it, says Christina.
1: Just tell us why you had to hide away for so long.
0: Wendy from Cook says, I love the expression buggerising around. It's so descriptive. It is such a great Australian word. And if you're wondering why we've revisited this, if you're just joining us, yesterday Australian Government Minister Julian Hill was on afternoon briefing with Patricia Cavallis.
2: So we saw more students from Nepal in May 22 apply to come to Australia than from China. There's still 40,000 of them buggering around in the ART system.
0: Yep, great use. It's just so Australian, isn't it? They're just buggering around, according to Julian Hill. I take a fairly insouciant view of swearing. It's my word of the day today. Insouciant means free from concern, worry or anxiety, carefree, nonchalant, casually unconcerned. It's my word of the day if you want to use it today. Insouciant. Also on the text line, Suzanne 2614, we were talking about Mick Young being busted for bringing a Paddington Bear toy in his suitcase through customs. Suzanne says, was it just Paddington Bear, or maybe Paddington was carrying a concealed marmalade sandwich? Yeah, not sure you can smuggle marmalade in. And my poll question for you this morning, my breakfast ballot question, because there's a big brouhaha at the moment about the Australian Tax Office refusing to accept credit card payments from now on. This is because of the whole changes to the credit card surcharge fee. The Australian Taxation Office argument is that if we do accept credit card payments, then we will have to pass the cost on to everyday Australian taxpayers. And the tax office is saying, we don't want to do that. We don't want to have to pass the cost on to taxpayers, so we are refusing to accept payment by credit card. Now, the businesses, and especially small businesses, are really pushing back. The opposition said yesterday the government's got to step in and stop this. So my poll question for you this morning, given that the tax office says it's protecting the little people, not having to pass on the cost to the little people, are you okay with the Australian Tax Office not accepting credit card payments? It's a yes or no. Are you okay with the Tax Office not accepting credit card payments? Yes or no. Currently, 71% of you are saying no, I'm not happy with it. 29% of you are saying, yep, Tax Office is okay, that's fine. Happy for them not to accept credit card payments. If you want to vote in our poll, it's a yes or no. 0467 922 666. Are you okay with the tax office not accepting credit card payments? This listener says no. Ban the banks from charging fees instead of making businesses absorb them, says this texter. If you want to be part of it, the poll, you just vote yes or no. Artemis from Ngunnawal says, when things get tough, I like the Winston Churchill expression, keep buggering on. That is a good one, isn't it? Winston, he had such a way with words. My three clues to the news this morning. Yeah, when I put this together yesterday, I thought, oh, it's a tough one for a Friday, especially because I'm going to try and make Friday's show as insouciant as possible. But already a couple of you, Dan from Jarrah, Kerry in Palmerston and Jules, have at least one of these three songs. It is a toughie. The middle one, I think, is going to be really challenging. Here we go. Mm-hmm. Yeah, it is a toughie. But look, I've got to give a bit of a challenge for you on a Friday. Do you recognise any of those three songs? One 300 681 666 or 0467 922 666.
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0: Yes, and joining me on the journey today, Grace O'Day. Good morning to you, Grace.
1: Morning, Ross.
0: And Ainsley McGibbon. Good morning to you, Ains.
2: Good morning, Ross.
0: How are you both today? Anything to report? Anything exciting to pass on to our listener this morning? Are you both feeling like in an insouciant mood today, by the way, or how are you feeling for a Friday?
1: I'm feeling like it's Friday.
0: Yep.
2: Yes. Yep.
0: That's lucky.
2: I was thinking about this last night, Ross. A plane flew over my house and I thought, I've noticed more planes fly over. And it's not helicopter, like I'm used to it, you know, at night or something, hearing the helicopter
0: going to
2: the hospital, which is very sad.
0: Yeah.
2: But I did wonder if that's just a me thing or...
0: Do you reckon they've changed the flight path? I wonder.
2: Yeah.
0: But maybe they have changed the flight path. Okay, this is the CIA in me kicking in. Not that I ever worked for the CIA. No, I'm going to deny it. If anybody tries to ask me how long you've been working for the CIA, I will deny everything. But do you think they've changed the flight path? And as a clever distraction, cunning distraction, Stephen Byron's announced a plan for a bloody stadium on... Eh?
2: Well, I'm actually hoping not many of your words of the day have CIA in them as we go forward, Ross.
0: Yeah, true. Exactly right. No, I haven't. I do hear the helicopter a bit, which is, as you say, it's very, very sad. But no, I haven't noticed. Grace, have you noticed more? Because you're very observant.
1: No, I haven't noticed more.
0: It's just the CIA in Ains who's always on the lookout. She's eavesdropping on conversations. She's looking to the sky. See, has anybody else noticed that? Speaking of, what a great segue. And people are going to think, oh, Ross and Ains, you've workshopped this before the show. No, we haven't. But what a great segue, Ains, to a story I want to share with both of you. And this would not matter to me one bit, but I reckon for a lot of people this would be one of their worst nightmares. An American Airlines flight was diverted to New York on Tuesday because of, quote, an inadequate number of operational lavatories. They only had two toilets on the entire plane that were working. The plane normally has eight. The Boeing 747, I think it was. I don't know. Anyway, it had 287 people on board for the 10-hour flight from Madrid to Dallas-Fort Worth International Airport. But only two of the plane's eight bathrooms were working. And so the crew on the American Airlines flight decided to divert to Kennedy International Airport just after noon on Tuesday. Do you reckon they just pulled in there, pulled into the airport and just said, everybody run in, have a quick toilet break, come back on, and then we're just going to complete we'll complete the journey. Just get
1: like
0: in there.
1: Like a school bus trip.
0: Like, yeah, exactly. Are we there yet? Okay, we're going to pull over now. You can go to the toilet. If you want to get yourself a drink or something, maybe, and then get back on and we'll finish the journey. I've been on planes when toilet, you know, and when people have discovered that toilets aren't working, they've had to put the no, not working, try another one type thing. But I reckon if you got down to two working toilets with 287 people on board, you do the maths on that one.
2: One toilet per 143.5 people. Isn't it?
0: Correct.
1: I'll just take your word on that one.
0: Correct. Okay. I didn't actually mean you had to do that.
1: Oh, sorry, Ross.
0: No, but that's good.
1: Just doing long division.
0: Yeah, just showing off again. The CIA coming out of Ainsley McGibbon. So then you can imagine especially if they've served the meal, as soon as the meal's been served, everybody gets up, lines up for that toilet.
1: You need one thing to go wrong, and then you're down to one toilet.
0: Yeah, exactly.
1: Two toilets to that many people, that's a recipe for disaster.
0: Well, it was, and that's why they pulled over. They said, we're just going to stop here quickly. And everyone going in and do it. They fixed it up eventually. I think they had a three-hour wait, which was a lot less than they would have had to wait for on the plane if they wanted to use the toilet. Anyway, just thought I'd pass that on to people this morning. If you're thinking of flying somewhere, just check out the lavvy first, make sure that it's working okay. 26 past 6. Ainsley McGibbon, anything else you want to share with us this morning?
2: Today is World Egg Day, Ross, and so the egg farmers will be at Parliament House, and this is the 30th anniversary of celebrating World Egg Day, which started in Vienna. And the theme this year is protein that powers and protects, so that's a pretty robust theme.
1: I love eggs.
0: I do too, and I love them in any form. I love an omelette. I love them scrambled. But I think my go-to is fried eggs.
2: I'd agree with that.
0: Sunny side up, Ains?
2: This is where I worry. I don't think I'm an egg connoisseur because I don't like runny, and I think that just then puts me right to the side.
1: You do not order an well-done egg. Yeah.
0: No, see, I don't want. My eggs have to be runny.
2: Okay.
0: Definitely. And in fact, if they're too hard, then I really don't like them. Hard boiled eggs are the same. They've got to be soft.
2: Right.
0: You can't. I just. No.
2: Isn't there a degree for the perfect? I can't remember what the degree is, but.
1: I'm just 6 minutes, and that gives me perfect runny eggs with soldiers. Yeah.
2: Soldiers. So the mascot is. I think this is a bit of a miss, too. The mascot is Eggwin. I just think they could have been better.
0: Exactly. Well, Ains. Exactly. Eggy. Oh, that's great.
2: Egbert.
0: Oh, God, you guys are wonderful.
1: They should just ask us.
0: So what have we got so far? Eggy and Egbert. That's great.
1: Humpty. But there was a period a couple of months ago where I was having an egg sandwich every day. So,
0: what sort of egg, though? Was it scrambled? What sort of eggs were you putting on there?
1: Well, so I'd boil an egg and then make the egg sandwich mixture with the paprika and mayo and stuff. But I don't go a day without having an egg.
0: Really?
1: Yeah, no, it's my daily.
0: Yeah. I know people who they swear and they have five or six eggs with their breakfast or, throughout the day, which is a lot.
1: That is a lot. Yeah, it's Gaston territory.
0: Here's a question for both of you. Where do you stand on raw eggs?
2: No.
1: It needs to be cooked of some sort.
0: Because a lot of people use them in these health drinks and that, don't they? You see them, they just put these raw eggs in their bloody shakes or whatever and think, oh, this tastes great. And I think, no, I don't think so.
1: Or hangover cures, drinking raw egg.
0: Does that work?
1: I've never tried it. I think that would just make me even more sick if I was in that state.
0: Yeah. Egwina, someone says on the text line.
1: That's good.
0: Kim says, apparently eggs are good for you except when fried. Is that true?

0: Ethan, Kaylee, nothing beats a hard-boiled egg. Happy Egg Day, Eggery Run. Good one, Ellie. See what you did there. What's the official mascot name? Egghead. No, what was it?
1: Egwin.
0: So we're looking to try and do better than that. So far we've got Eggy, Egbert, Egwina. Let's see if we can do that. Can't believe I didn't sign that text as Eggily. What a missed opportunity, says Eggily from Kayleen. great. So you've got 15 seconds.
2: Quickly, there's a new artwork at the Charnwood District Playing Fields. It looks at the history of ACT cricket, especially female cricket. So if you can go have a look at that, it's a nice artwork.
0: It's a mural, is it?
2: Yeah, it's on the water meter cabinet there. So it's some historic photographs.
0: Oh, nice. What a lovely inclusion. It's up our six.
3: ABC News, good morning. I'm Anna Vito. One in three Australian children who are sexually victimised online either tell no one or turn to an AI chatbot for help, prompting Australia's top cop to warn a better safety net is needed. Defence and National Security correspondent Olivia Casely has more.
4: In an interview marking her first year as Australian Federal Police Commissioner, Chrissy Barrett called the AI disclosures heartbreaking, warning chatbots cannot provide the human support vulnerable youth require. The Commissioner called on caregivers to watch out for changes in their children's behaviour.
5: We're a pretty blunt object, let's be honest. By the time we become involved, the options have reduced.
4: The AFP is working with Monash University to develop a special tool to help triage and escalate reports of harm to the Australian Centre to Counter Cyber Exploitation.
3: The ACT government says significant progress is being made on the light rail extension to Commonwealth Park, including the laying of thousands of cobblestones. More than 5,000 square metres of paving will be installed along the 1.7-kilometre extension, which is around 225,000 individual cobblestones. Around 30% of the track paving is now complete, with around 70,000 cobblestones laid. Construction on the extension is due to be completed next year, with services to commence in 2028. Oil prices have surged amid renewed attacks by Yemen's Houthis on the Saudi capital. Middle East correspondent Caitlin Kelly reports.
6: The Iran-allied Houthis claimed responsibility for a strike on a Riyadh airport, one in a series of strikes on different Saudi airports in recent days that have killed at least three people. The Saudi-led coalition says it intercepted and destroyed ballistic missiles aimed at the capital, responding with dozens of strikes on Houthi targets in Yemen. The escalation comes as the coalition fights to reclaim positions it lost to the Houthis earlier this month along Yemen's west coast. Crude oil jumped to $105 a barrel as the attacks on the Gulf capital drew international condemnation. Caitlin Kelly, ABC News, Jerusalem.
3: The UK High Court has ruled police were acting unlawfully when they searched the lavish homes of Andrew Mountbatten Windsor earlier this year. Europe correspondent Elias Kluwer reports from London.
7: Former Prince Andrew was arrested in February after police raided his homes in Windsor and Norfolk. Andrew Mountbatten Windsor was then questioned by detectives for 11 hours over suspicions he'd provided confidential information to his friend, the late sex offender Jeffrey Epstein. Lawyers acting for the police have now conceded in court that the search warrants were unlawful and a judge granted permission for the warrants under the wrong section of legislation. However, the case is far from over, with police stressing to the court that the investigation into Andrew will continue. Andrew Mountbatten Windsor has denied any wrongdoing.
3: The Canadian poet, writer and translator Anne Carson has won the 2026 Nobel Prize for Literature. Her work often blends verse, prose and dialogue in what critics describe as a genre-defying mix. The 76-year-old has written more than 20 books and translations. Ingrid Carlberg from the Academy spoke to the Nobel laureate by phone minutes before the announcement was made.
8: We didn't have so much time to speak. All she had time to tell me was that she is for the moment in Iceland, where she's listening to the wind. She was taken by surprise, but very happy.
3: Sport and Australia's test cricketers returned to South Africa for the first time since Sandpaper Gate in 2018, when the first match of a three-game series gets underway in Durban today. ABC's Ben Cameron reports.
9: The series serves as a rematch of last year's World Test Championship final won by South Africa and a meeting of the top two on this cycle's standings. It begins a run of three major overseas tours for Australia against South Africa, India and England, all of which fall in the next 12 months. The Aussies are preparing for a barrage from the local fans, reminding them of the 2018 series. The tourists won't have to worry about facing Kagiso Rabada, who didn't recover in time from his hamstring injury, while tearaway Ulrich Norkia will play his first test in nearly 4 years. Ben Cameron, ABC Sport, Durban.
3: And qualifying will get underway this afternoon for the Supercars Bathurst 1000 at Mount Panorama. The fastest 10 drivers today will compete in Saturday's top 10 shootout to determine the pole sitter for this year's race. All eyes will be on Brody Kostecki as the West Australian attempts to start a record fourth consecutive Bathurst 1000 on pole. Canberra's weather, patchy fog early, clearing to a sunny afternoon, light winds becoming northwesterly around the middle of the day and a top of 24 degrees. Tomorrow, showers easing and 23. Right now, 2 degrees in Dixon. It's 6 degrees in Dixon, 2 in Tuggeranong.
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0: Yes, it's a Friday morning. GH from Fadden has contacted me on the text line to say the word of the day lately is getting a bit too fluffy and trendy. Most people wouldn't have heard of most, let alone use them. Yeah, look, I try and mix it up, GH, with a couple of words here and there that people might not have heard of but might be fascinated to learn of, and then they can just drop it into their everyday conversation. And then every now and then I like to have a word like bugger as my word of the day. So my word of the day today isn't bugger. It is insouciant. Insouciant, which is a Friday word because it means free from concern, worry or anxiety, carefree, nonchalant, casually unconcerned. It's a word that I haven't used a lot. In fact, I'm using it more today than I've ever used it in my life, but it is my word of the day today. On eggs, this texter says, I'd love eggs more if they didn't stick to the pan. I don't know what I'm doing wrong. Well, yes, people are going to say, Ross, that's very unhealthy, you shouldn't do that. But a little bit of butter in there before you put the egg in, surely that's the easiest way, even though that's probably not that healthy. Maybe someone else has a better plan. Don't know what I'm doing wrong, says this listener. Also, I can't get the shell off a hard-boiled one without taking most of the egg. Yeah, that can be a bit of a trick as well. On aeroplane toilets and this nightmare for this American flight that had only two of their eight toilets working and had to make an emergency landing in New York. Chris says, I absolutely hate using airplane toilets and can happily say I can go from Sydney to Hawaii without leaving my seat. Yeah, do you know what, Chris, I'm the same. I can go a very, very long time on a flight without wanting. And part of that is, I think, Chris, and I don't know, Chris, if you're the same as me, I don't touch alcohol. I never drink alcohol when I'm flying. I don't drink alcohol much anyway, but especially when I'm flying. And I wonder whether that helps contribute, because part of me thinks I just don't want to get up and go to the toilet. It's because I love a window seat. I like a window seat and I like to be not disturbed, and I just sit there and I can go for hours and hours and hours without going to the toilet. Isn't that fascinating? People sitting at home going, God, that's great. Interesting news, Ross, that you're sharing with us today. Good morning, Quillian, who says, I do often advise people not to be insouciant about the risk of salmonella infections when consuming raw eggs. Yeah, good point, Quillian. Good health advice plus excellent word of the day. Quillian, insouciant. This listener says, I think that Trump should have won the Nobel Prize for Literature. He is so articulate. Well, I haven't heard whether he's annoyed that he didn't get it this year. Of course, the Peace Prize, Nobel Peace Prize, will be announced tomorrow or tonight, our time. Here's a good bit of advice for the listener who was asking, what is there a trick to stop your egg sticking to the pan? And I've not heard of this. Rub a sliced cucumber on the pan and the eggs don't stick. I did not know that. What a great piece of advice, though. Rub a sliced cucumber on the pan and the eggs don't stick. I know that Drive has a regular cooking show, but I mean, I wonder whether they've ever tackled an issue as big as this. Probably not. My breakfast ballot question for you this morning, a yes or no question. So the Australian Tax Office is copping a lot of flack and pressure from some parts of the government and from small business who are absolutely outraged because the tax office has decided that they're no longer going to accept credit card payments. This is after the changes to the credit card surcharge system. I'm going to ask Katie Gallagher about this a little bit later on, by the way. But I want to know from you, are you okay with it? Because the tax office says, well, if we did accept credit card payments, we would have to pass on the cost to everyday Australians, to other taxpayers. So that's why we're not doing it. Jim Chalmers has said, yeah, okay, I understand. But then others in the government are saying, yeah, I don't think this is right. Doesn't pass the sniff test. What do you think? Are you comfortable with the Australian Tax Office not accepting credit card payments? Do you think their argument is fair? Do you think their argument is fair for not accepting credit card payments, or should they just suck it up and get it done? Yes or no, 0467 922 666. Yes or no, do you think, are you comfortable with the ATO not accepting credit card payments? A yes or no. So far, 80% of you are saying no. I'm not comfortable with this. 20% of you, though, say, yeah, that's fine. I understand. Let's go right ahead. 20 to 7 on The Breakfast Show. Ah, says Wedge in Bruce. There's the problem. Healthy dob of butter stops the egg sticking and goes well with the bacon and toast. Yeah, it's a good combination. You're making me feel a bit hungry this morning, Wedge. Our three clues to the news this morning. The middle song is proving very problematic. I've got some takers on song one, got some takers on song three, no takers yet on the middle song, and I knew this was going to be tight. I don't know why I went ahead with it, actually, but it's a great Australian band, the middle one. Great Australian band. Or 0467 922 666 if you want to have a go at our three clues to the news. In just a moment, we are going to go off to the movies, and this week we reviewed the movie Digger. It's the Tom Cruise movie, and yesterday I asked you, if you've seen it already, let me know what you thought, because it really has divided critics. Some are absolutely hating it, but then others are saying it's brilliant, it's cutting edge, and we love it. If you've seen it already, Rowan from Everett's got in early to say, good morning. Regarding Digger, it is a pathetic attempt to copy Dr. Strangelove, but Tom is not Peter Sellers' bootlace. I was looking for a Brad Pitt cameo with his dog. Oh, thank God. Thank God, Rowan, that didn't happen, because that would have sent Ains and Grace over the edge, I reckon. 18 to 7. Yeah, if you've seen Digger, let me know what you thought. We'll be off to the movies very soon.
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0: Sam Fender on the text line. This text says, I love Sam Fender. I love Sam Fender too. I was lucky enough to see him in concert and he was awesome. That is Arm's Length on ABC Canberra Breakfast. You are with me, Ross Solly. It's 14 minutes to 7. Ross says, Pirate of Noir Hill. Has the ATO actually defined what a credit card is? All Visa MasterCards that draw from savings check accounts are classed as credit card transactions. Are they saying they aren't taking card payments at all? That's my understanding. All the ones that attract fees, especially. Pirate. And Mike says, paying tax by credit card makes little sense. All it really does is delay the bill by a month. With the new surcharge ban, businesses that rely on them need a way out. A 12-month transition loan from the ATO would let them pay off the amount in regular installments instead of facing the whole bill at once. Over the year, that would wean them off the interest-free period and into setting tax aside as they go. Unlike a standard payment plan, it would be a one-off bridge for businesses that have used their card to manage cash flow, says Mike. Really good point, Mike. And I think they're now grappling with, is there a compromise here that they can do? But my poll question this morning is a yes or no. Are you comfortable with the ATO not accepting credit card payments? So far, 71% of you are saying, no, I'm not comfortable with that. 29% of you are saying, yep, I totally understand why the ATO is doing it and all power to them. So yes or no, 0467 922 666. 1327.
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0: Yes, this week we went off to see the brand new Tom Cruise movie. Angel and Given Grace O'Day and Johnny Northside here in the studio. Good morning to you, the three of you. Good morning again to Ainsley and Grace. And good morning to you for the first time, Mr. Northside.
2: Good morning, Ross. Scrambled eggs all the way.
0: Really? What about fried eggs?
2: I love fried eggs. I love all kinds of eggs. We've got chickens. We're one of those families in Kalyan that have chickens.
0: Yep.
2: And during COVID, my daughter and I mastered scrambled eggs. My kiddo makes the best scrambled eggs. We use a Bill Granger recipe. Happy to share it with a listener. Cream instead of milk.
0: Cream?
2: Yep, just a quarter cup of cream, two eggs, whisk it up, tiny bit of salt, and seriously, yeah. Just
0: a bit of butter in the pan first off, just adding a bit more fat in there.
2: In the
0: yep.
2: pan.
0: Yeah, yeah.
2: Yeah, totally.
0: Yeah. How come you're so skinny, Johnny? I don't get it.
2: Because I get up early.
0: You look after yourself.
2: Because I'm random on the radio and, you know, walking.
0: All right. Well, yes, so this week we went to see this.
3: Mr. Rockwell, my name is Sandy Clarkson.
4: Yeah, Sandy.
3: How you been, buddy? You're the man with the 5-foot crab. Glacier over there in Greenland, it shifts 5 feet. Now, this desk in front of me.
0: Righto. Yep, I know where that's going. That's Digger. Who wants to give the synopsis of what Digger was all about?
2: All right, everyone's looking at me, although Grace was just about to take a breath. Go on, Gracie.
5: You go,
2: Grace.
5: I'll go, yeah. So Digger, it's basically this head of an oil company, Tom Cruise, who plays Digger Rockwell, and there's an incident at one of their rig stations in Greenland where it blows up and causes a glacier to head barreling towards Europe. And basically, yeah, the America has to decide what they're going to do. Are they going to tell Europe or how are they going to fix this scenario that they've created?
0: Yeah, I mean, obviously America would never have a president who would do stupid things like this president does. So it's a total work of fiction, obviously. What did we think? Ains, what did you think of Digger?
6: So I read somewhere that this film is supposed to be annoying, and I think it nailed that brief. I did find it. Parts of it were way too long. I saw it with Grace, and unfortunately I said to her just that. I said, this is far too long, elements of it. I think it raised some interesting points about a handful of private individuals and the power and influence that they can have and where they intersect with government, particularly over the environment. And it was supposed to be a black comedy. I'm not not sure how funny it was. But I thought the use of animals was also interesting, Ross, like saving that cat
0: at all costs.
6: Whereas all around, it's like he lives in a shrine to taxidermy and the animals, you know, the loss from all the environmental decisions. I thought that was interesting.
0: And that was all part of the satire, though, wasn't it?
6: Yep.
0: Going all out to save this bloody annoying cat and, as you say, nuking polar bears at the same time. Johnny, what did you think?
2: I laughed a few times. Mm. I agree with Ains. It was a bit too long. I think, Ross, we need to talk about the little twist. I was talking to Grace earlier. I think we need to mention that to the audience. Are you okay?
0: I think so. Because if people aren't prepared for it, it does throw you. It threw me completely.
2: Dear Gracie didn't know. She told me she didn't know that there was a twist. I actually did one tiny little Google and just read one little bit of the synopsis where it said, listener, that actually the plot that Grace was describing turns out to actually be a play. We're actually watching Tom Cruise play an actor who's playing this Digger Rockwell character.
0: Mm.
2: And so I knew that was coming. I thought it
0: is based on an event that had happened.
2: Yes, exactly.
0: Like and 10 was actually years
2: a
0: earlier.
2: It was a revival of a play, we turned out. So I thought there was an interesting plot turn. I thought it came too early. I thought they could have actually came really, really late. The movie might have been better if we found that out right at the end. Also, the one little bit of research I found out, Ross, was that actually the decision to make it a play within a movie came after they started making the movie. Mm. So this could have actually just been a whole movie. Look, I didn't mind it. I thought like they were really going for it. But as Ainsley said, and knowing that it was a play, then I found it probably less annoying and just like, oh, these are just actors they're kind of just acting within a movie.
0: Mm.
2: So, it took me out. I thought the Tom Cruise, we could talk all day about the Tom Cruise story. He's an actor like that for years.
0: Mm.
2: So
6: he was really good.
2: Yeah, he was going for it. There was a couple of times, like, he even channeled, like, Jack Nicholson. I think they started talking about The Truth. Like, they kind of did a little bit of A Few Good Men.
0: Yeah.
2: But, Ross, I would just say that the fact, so I didn't, I laughed a few times, but I don't think I enjoyed it. And I think the fact that one thing that towards the end, when the producer chap had to explain what a satire was, I thought that was telling. I was like, well, if you have to tell us
0: Grace?
5: I was reading some reviews about that specific scene where they explained what satire was. And some reviewers were saying that potentially that was for the benefit of the American audience.
2: Yeah.
5: So maybe that's kind of telling them why they included that. But I don't know. I'm stuck on where I land on this.
0: It's that sort of movie, isn't it, where you sort of think, do I want to love this or do I want to hate this? So what did you like and what didn't you like, Grace?
5: I agree with Ains that some parts were too long. I think some of the play scenes, once we found out it was a play, went on a bit too long. But I really enjoyed the production value, how they showed how they created the play elements.
0: Mm.
5: I thought there was, you know, the scenes particularly that I liked was when it was one of the play scenes where he goes and he

0: walks to Europe as Dicker Rockwell and tries to own what was going on. And he does this big speech about how, you know, maybe you don't actually really care about the environment because you're, you know,
1: using all these resources.
0: Using all the resources and you're buying my stocks.
1: Yeah.
0: And I thought that was a really, that probably was his best acting in the entire film. Mm. And I think I think I like it.
2: I agree with that. And the play within this movie was called Fossil Fools, F-O-O.
1: Fossil Fools, yes.
2: Yeah, yes. And it did, yeah. Some of those monologues were dense, but raised interesting points. Yeah.
3: What did you think, Roscoe?
1: I enjoyed it. I agree with Ains, I didn't find out what you thought about Tom Cruise, but I agree with Johnny, you and Grace. I thought Tom Cruise was wonderful. I thought he was so good. Did you rate Tom Cruise's performance, Ains, or not?
2: I did. Yeah, yeah. Different sort of stunts to what we're used to. No jumped one up on a bench once.
4: No one said it yet, but I did actually say to Alice Taylor at the NFSA, who I bumped into, as it happens, at the NFSA yesterday, I said, oh, who's going to be the first person to say, and I said it wasn't going to me, but I will say it, the irony that Tom Cruise has to wear prosthetics and get aged up to look his actual age.
1: Yeah, no, exactly.
4: And I think that says something as well.
1: I was getting a lot of laughs early on as it started, because I thought the whole movie was just going to be about Digger Rockwell and that, and then it totally threw me when all of a sudden, obviously, he came off stage and I thought, oh, what's going on here? And then I thought, oh, no, this is going to suck. But then I slowly grew into it and got, okay, I see what they're doing here. I see the satire. I see what they're playing for. I would have liked more of the Digger Rockwell US president stuff. I didn't mind it at all. In fact, I quite liked it. I'm going to give it a 4 out of 5 because I actually did not mind it one bit. Ains, what are you going to give it?
2: It's a 3 from me.
1: 3 from you, Grace?
0: 3 from me as well.
1: 3 from you. Johnny, from you?
4: Yeah, look, I'm literally sitting on the fence. 2.5 for me. I think, like, lots of reviews, everyone keeps saying they're divided, that it's really good or really bad. Actually, yeah, I didn't mind it. I'll give it 2.5. I think, listener, if you liked Birdman by Inuwatu, I think you say his name, this director, this is kind of Birdman meets, oh gosh, I had this written down, sorry.
1: This is going well, Johnny. So, yeah.
4: Birdman meets Hail Caesar, by Coen Brothers, with a little bit of Wes Anderson design thrown in. So, yeah, look, it's worth a look. If you want to see Tom Cruise actually really going for it and acting, and he is actually a good actor. He's an alien, but he's a good actor. I think go and see for that.
1: Yep, I think so. None of us hated it. That's the point from all of this. Thank you, guys. So the movie we saw is Digger. Next week, let's review the new Facebook movie because I really want to go and see it, and that's getting a lot of people talking. And if listeners want to go and see it and let us know what they think, go right ahead, and then next Friday you can have your chance to tell us what you think of our movie choice of the week and whether you rate it or not. Thanks, Johnny. Thanks, Ains. Thanks, Grace, on ABC Canberra Breakfast. Our 3 clues to the news for this morning. We had... All right, we got there in the end. Lucy in the Sky with Diamonds, Bury Me Deep in Love by the Triffids, and To the Moon and Back by Savage Garden. What's the story, though? Lucy in the Sky with Diamonds, Bury Me Deep in Love by the Triffids, and To the Moon and Back by Savage Garden. 3 songs there. What's the story, though? Well done, everybody. We got there eventually. Took a while today. You're just probably waking up and you're thinking, God, who put this great weather on for us this morning? It was Kate Doyle, of course, from the Weather Bureau. She's organised it for a Friday. Good morning to you, Kate.
5: Thank you, yes.
1: No, thank you. Thank you, Kate.
5: The next, maybe as we get towards this tomorrow at the earlier parts of the week, I might be less in the good books. But look, I'll take credit for
1: that. Take it when you can, Kate. So what are we in for today, and then when's the rain going to arrive?
5: Look, we're in for a sunny and relatively settled day today. Canberra looking at a top of 24, which will certainly feel warmer after we've gotten over the 2 degrees we managed to get down to just a little bit earlier this morning. A top of 24 degrees. There are a few patches of fog around I'm seeing on some of my satellite imagery. Particularly if you're to the north of the ACT, looks like there's a bit of fog around this morning. But otherwise, we are expecting that to clear up quite quickly. As we go through the day today, and as I say, clear skies. As we get into tomorrow, though, things do get a bit more interesting. We've got a trough making its way across the eastern parts of the country really quite quickly tomorrow. So we do have the potential for a shower or two around, even could possibly see a storm or two around as well. As we see that

Early duty forecaster at the Weather Bureau. Paul from Melbourne says, Ross, it's called fake news. The whole movie is fake news. Yes, that's the whole point, I think, isn't it? What did you think of it, though, Paul? Have you seen it? Time for the news. It's 7 o'clock.

0: Alleged links revealed between Australia's illicit tobacco trade and money laundering. A Russian strike on a bus stop kills at least 33 in eastern Ukraine. The former Prince Andrew successfully challenges warrants used in his arrest. And a Canberra historian says the Lakeside Stadium proposal erodes the Griffin vision. This is ABC Canberra News. Good morning, I'm Anna Vito. Australia's illicit tobacco trade has become so lucrative, criminal overlords have built a secret pipeline suspected of smuggling millions of dollars overseas. Investigative reporter Danny Tran filed this exclusive report.
1: An ABC investigation can reveal details of a secret money laundering machine that spans multiple states and allegedly washes millions for the major tobacco cartels, including banished Iraqi crime lord Kaz Hamad. Sources reveal tens of millions are believed to have been funneled out of the country using suburban money transfer businesses. At the centre of the network is an asylum seeker who authorities suspect of working as a bagman for the cartels. He allegedly sent millions to Dubai, where Hamad was in hiding. The bagman pleaded guilty to dealing with criminal proceeds, but avoided jail after claiming ignorance.
0: The Australian Federal Police is working with Monash University to develop a special artificial intelligence tool to help triage and escalate reports of online child victimisation. Defence and National Security correspondent Olivia Casely has more.
2: AFP Commissioner Chrissy Barrett says the proposed tool was sparked by alarming data. One in three Australian kids victimised online tell no one or turn to AI chatbots for help. Warning that AI cannot replace human support, she urged caregivers to watch for behavioural changes and talk openly with their children about potential harm.
3: For me, that protective factor that I keep talking about, it's a whole of society responsibility.
2: Asked whether the government should extend its under 16 social media ban to chatbots, the commissioner said that while bans were a conversation starter, a shared community effort was needed to keep an eye on what kids are doing online.
0: Russia is accused of killing at least 33 people in a glide bomb attack on a bus stop in eastern Ukraine. Cyan Valence reports.
4: Authorities in the Ukrainian city of Kramatorsk say there were absolutely no military targets near a crowded bus stop struck by a Russian glide bomb on Thursday, which killed more than 30 people and wounded at least 18 others. The bus stop attack came one day after 22 people died in a Russian strike on a block of flats in Ukraine's north. President Volodymyr Zelensky has warned that Moscow is likely to escalate its attacks in the lead up to winter. Russia denies targeting civilians, but the United Nations reports 372 Ukrainians were killed in August alone.
0: Authorities say the total number of people killed in Kramatorsk in the past 24 hours is now at 35 after a new evening drone strike on a car which killed two people inside. At least three people have been killed in Houthi attacks on Saudi Arabian airports in recent days as fighting escalates. Middle East correspondent Caitlin Kelly reports.
5: Oil prices surged after the Houthis attacked the Saudi capital and claimed responsibility for a strike on an airport. The Saudi-led coalition says it intercepted and destroyed ballistic missiles aimed at the capital, hitting back at dozens of Houthi targets in Yemen. This comes as the coalition fights to reclaim positions it lost to the Houthis earlier this month along Yemen's west coast. Crude oil jumped to $105 a barrel as attacks on the Gulf capital have drawn international condemnation. Caitlin Kelly, ABC News, Jerusalem.
0: Meanwhile, Donald Trump has declared the US will not attack Iran before the looming US midterm elections. Emily Gremenz reports from Washington.
6: After 7 months of war, the US and Iran are locked in a stalemate, with numerous rounds of diplomatic talks failing to lead to any breakthrough. In a post on social media, the US President Donald Trump says the sides are having productive discussions. He says with increased oil flowing through the Strait of Hormuz and Iran's economy suffering, the US will not be attacking Iran at any time prior to the midterms, set to be held in less than a month. Iran is currently reviewing a US proposal for a deal and has signalled a formal response within days. Emily Gremenz, ABC News, Washington.
0: Andrew Mountbatten-Windsor has had a minor legal win in the UK High Court after police conceded searches on his home.

0: bribes were unlawful. Here's Europe correspondent Elias Kluwer, who was at the court hearing in London.
1: Andrew Mountbatten Windsor was arrested in February after police searched his lavish homes in Windsor and at the Royal Estate at Sandringham. The former prince is being investigated over suspicions he provided confidential information to his friend and convicted sex offender Jeffrey Epstein. But after Mr. Mountbatten Windsor's lawyers challenged the legality of the raids in his homes, police admitted in court that they were unlawful, conceding they were granted by a judge under the wrong section of the UK's Evidence Act. Police have stressed, though, that the investigation into Andrew Mountbatten Windsor will continue.
0: A Canberra historian fears a proposed new lakefront stadium would erode Walter Burley Griffin's vision for the capital. A consortium of Canberra business leaders is spearheading a campaign to build a stadium on a site near Regatta Point. The land is currently owned by the Catholic Archdiocese. Canberra and Region Heritage Researchers co-convener Tony Maple says the proposal needs serious scrutiny.
2: I'm concerned about the potential to knock out parts of the Griffin legacy. I'm concerned that it might take over a large space in the parklands around the lake and have a very dominating effect.
0: Construction of the new Batemans Bay Community Health Facility has finished, with doors expected to open in November. The $20 million building will offer a range of services, including allied health and palliative care. It will also provide pathology collection, a service that will carry over from the Batemans Bay Hospital, which will close early next year. Allied Health and Community Manager Clint Wilkie says the building will expand healthcare for the South Coast community.
3: Most of those services will be coming over to the community health building, but then we'll also have some additional services moving forwards as well, with the likes of cardiac and pulmonary rehab coming here as well.
0: And the winner of the 2026 Nobel Prize for Literature says she plans to celebrate in peace and quiet with a walk in the woods. Canadian poet and writer Anne Carson, whose work often blends verse, prose, dialogue and translation, said she was thinking of ways to give the money away after winning the $1.7 million prize. The 76-year-old was at her home in Iceland and was taken by surprise when she was called with the news.
4: It seems a little insane. I think you're all insane. We're going to go out and walk in the woods so that we don't have to answer the phone, to be honest. And then we're going to hear the quiet.
0: Finance and Wall Street stocks are edging further away from their record highs as oil prices rise. The Dow Jones is flat, the S&P 500 half a percent lower, while the Nasdaq is 1.3% lower. The Australian share market is expected to open slightly higher this morning. Oil is higher. The global benchmark Brent crude trading at $104.10 US a barrel. The Australian dollar is lower. It's buying 69.6 US cents. With sport, here's Fraser Fife.
5: The world's top two test cricket nations, Australia and South Africa, begin a three-test series in Durban tonight. The Aussies return for the first time since the 2018 series, which gave rise to the scandal known as Sandpapergate, which led to suspensions for David Warner, Steve Smith and Cameron Bancroft, and ultimately the resignation of coach Darren Lehman. Captain Pat Cummins says the side is happy to leave it in the past.
6: We as a group move on from things pretty quickly. So, yeah, it hasn't taken up too much of our time, to be honest.
5: Australia's women's team will also be in action today as they face Bangladesh in the first of three ODIs in Brisbane. Cairns has had a six-point home win over Brisbane in the first All-Queensland clash of the National Basketball League season. Jaylen Brown scored a team-high 25 points as the Taipans secured the 97-91 victory. And qualifying for Supercars Bathurst 1000 is set to take place this afternoon at Mount Panorama. The fastest 10 drivers from today's session will take on Saturday's top 10 shootout to determine the pole sitter for this year's great race.
0: And meanwhile, in A-League women's soccer, Canberra United attacker Sophia Christofferson says it's nice to enter the season with the club facing a stable future after years of uncertainty. The Australian Sporting Group Consortium acquired the club in July after former owners Capital Football announced they could no longer sustain the financial operations of the team after 18 seasons in charge. Christofferson says it's nice to have the stability.
7: Every season has been pretty much the same of the off-season, are we here, are we not? So to have that stability and I guess that security around it all, we feel comfortable. It's nice having the new owners backing us and just going into the season.
0: United begin their season away to the Mariners later this month before playing at home against the Western Sydney Wanderers on November the 1st. After some patchy fog early, it will clear to a sunny afternoon, light winds becoming northwesterly around the middle of the day, and a top of 24 degrees in Canberra today, showers easing in 23 tomorrow. Right now, 3 degrees in Tuggeranong, 6 in Dixon. ABC News.
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9: It's one of those words that I think it's so Australian. I was walking Frankie and I heard Julian Hill say this and I thought, oh, okay, that's good. That's good use of the word.
10: So we saw more students from Nepal in May 22 apply to come to Australia than from China. There's still 40,000 of them buggering around in the ART system.
11: Today is World Egg Day, Ross, and so the egg farmers will be at Parliament House. So the mascot is, I think this is a bit of a miss too. The mascot is Egwin. I just think they could have been better.
9: Exactly.
12: Head of an oil company, Tom Cruise, who plays Digger Rockwell, and there's an incident at one of their rig stations in Greenland where it blows up and causes a glacier to head barreling towards Europe.
13: We need to talk about the little twist. The plot that Grace was describing turns out to actually be a play. We're actually watching Tom Cruise play an actor who's playing this digger.
9: Are you comfortable with the ATO not accepting credit card payments? A yes or no? So far, 80% of you are saying no. I'm not comfortable with this. 20% of you, though, are saying, yeah, that's fine. I understand. But I reckon if you got down to two working toilets with 287 people on board. You do the maths on that one.
11: One toilet per 143.5 people, isn't it?
9: Correct.
11: Yeah, I'll just take your word on that one.
9: Correct. Okay. I didn't actually mean you had to do that.
11: Oh, sorry, Ross.
9: No, but that's good.
8: 666 ABC Canberra, Breakfast with Ross Solly.
9: Yeah, it's just the way that Ainsley's mind thinks. It's like a steel trap. It just takes stuff in, churns it around and then spits it out. Hello, everybody. It's your Friday morning edition of The Breakfast Show. Just updating that poll, and a couple of texts have come in. Yes, there are more people now who are starting to sympathise with the tax officer's position. So my breakfast ballot question for you this morning, are you okay with the fact that the Australian Tax Office is not accepting credit card payments? They're saying they're not doing it because if they did accept credit card payments, they would have to pass on the costs then to other taxpayers. Small businesses are fuming. They're saying this is just another slug on us, and it makes life difficult. What do you think? That's my breakfast ballot question for you this morning. Are you comfortable with the ATO not accepting credit card payments, yes or no? So far, 33% of you are saying yes, you're okay with the tax office doing this. 67% of you are saying no. I'm going to ask Senator Katie Gallagher what her thoughts are on this in just a moment. Well done, Chris of Yass, Jenny and Myron Bateman, and Kerry and Palmerston, who worked out that my three clues to the news story was, as Kerry mentioned, the story's about Tim the Yowie Man's story about the man who swallowed the diamond, who was then shot and is supposed to be buried in the gardens of Government House. Yes, that was the story. Excellent work to the three of you. And good morning, Helen from Fisher, who says, Ross, I'm blaming you for this extended cold weather. You declared spring too soon and the weather gods are now blowing us a big raspberry. I did go early, didn't I, Helen? And people were trying to shout me down and they were trying to get me to step away from the edge, but I refused to do so. And now look where we're at. Helen goes on to say, to stop eggs from sticking to the pan, I recommend avocado oil. It tastes better with eggs than other oils, is healthier than butter, and doesn't become toxic when heated. On the credit card stuff, just before we go to Senator Gallagher, this is two different views on this. Joe says, I wonder what the tax office will say when folk who needed to use credit cards to pay tax can't pay or have to delay payment. I hate that the bank charges will simply be passed on to customers with general increased costs. No benefits to anyone for using debit cards or cash. Banks will continue to make the profits, says Joe. Peter in Cook says, a parallel, my body corporate members decided not to accept credit card payments in future. Otherwise, card payers would be subsidised by those paying by direct debit. It makes sense. I can see the logic for the ATO's decision. I can't see the logic for the government's decision to abolish surcharges as long as they are disclosed and cash payments available. And

0: Graham says, so, Graham says, the ATO doesn't want credit card payments. Insocuently, now that's my word of the day, by the way, insocuently, send the buggers rolls or a truckload of $1 coins. They're not our masters, says Graham. Well, Senator Katie Gallagher, who is also the Minister for Finance and joins us this morning. Senator, good morning to you.
1: Good morning, Ross.
0: So is the ATO, do you agree with the ATO's position on this?
1: Well, they're an independent authority. They've taken a decision, but we, and I, as I understand it, I've been away from good reception for a couple of days, but I've seen this story, you know, get a lot of attention. They will continue to engage with small business over this, as we would expect them to. I think, you know, the feedback that's you just read out, you know, is... seems to sum it up pretty well. There's some people that support it that think that, you know, that people who are paying by debit card or transfer shouldn't subsidise those who are using another method. It's a very small percentage of people who use credit cards in order to pay their tax. But
0: it does seem to be a lot of small businesses, though, Senator, and they're the ones who are really up in arms about this and saying, this is another slug on us. We've been hit again.
1: Yeah, well, my advice was that it's still a relatively small part of the small business community, but I'm not discounting the fact that they are raising very serious concerns about this. I don't want to use that to diminish the concerns that those who do use it are making, but we would expect the ATO to continue to engage. I mean, the ATO also has a wide number of ways people, you know, who are in managing cash flow or in hardship or what can engage with the tax office. So it's not, I just don't want people to think, you know, credit card is the only way you can manage if you're having an issue with the, you know, timing or payment of tax. Small businesses should know that they should engage with the ATO because there are a variety of ways that small business can manage those difficult times.
0: So have they just mishandled this rather than getting it wrong? They just mishandled the introduction of it or their decision-making process?
1: Well, again, look, from my understanding, they would have had some engagement with small business, but I'm hearing that is, you know, some small businesses are saying that wasn't enough. I mean, this has come about because of the decisions and the work that the RBA has been doing around surcharging and use of credit cards, and they had to make some decisions about what it meant for their business, you know, their operations, I guess, and rather than a business, as the tax office. They've taken that decision, but obviously they are seeing, you know, hearing the feedback, as is the government, and we would expect them to continue to engage with small business on this.
0: Yeah, I mean, at the very least, Senator Gallagher, do you think they should delay it for 12 months just to give businesses a chance to prepare for it? I mean, just bringing it in on day one and saying, right, that's it, we're not accepting credit card payments to you. I mean, it's a big stick straight up. Do you think to sort of ease into it, give businesses 12 months to prepare for it, would that be a better outcome?
1: Look, I think that's one of the proposals that's been put on the table in the last couple of days. I mean,
0: do you think that's fair? Do you think that would be a fairer approach?
1: Well, I think we should be listening to the feedback, Ross, and I think the ATO is, from my understanding, and the kind of view of the government is that there should be a transition period to support businesses. You know, I imagine there will be further discussions around this, you know, based on the feedback that we've been getting over the last
0: year. Yeah. When it was introduced, your colleague Andrew Lee was on this program talking about how this was going to be great for consumers, et cetera. But what we're now hearing is lots and lots of stories where, you know, coffee shops and other businesses, they're just jacking up the prices now to cover it. So, I mean, was this a good decision, Katie Gallagher? Who's benefiting most out of this?
1: I think the issue of surcharging has been an irritant for a lot of people for a long time. The RBA has been looking at this for a number of years about how surcharging has been used, what, you know, and rates of surcharging. They've done a huge piece of work and engaged really broadly on it. And, you know, again, if you talk to small businesses, many small businesses do not have surcharging. Again, it was a, you know, some businesses did, but not all businesses. And I guess there's a very strong argument that, you know, you should not be charged for using your own money, which is, what people were having done. And so it was an issue. Many other countries have dealt with this as well, where they have banned surcharging. And yes, there's a period of adjustment, but I think overall this is a very good decision over the longer term. Now, on the issue of the ATO, we have heard the feedback and understand the feedback. Our view is always that whilst the ATO takes these decisions, independently of government, that there should be a transition period and engagement with business over the arrangements. The feedback we've been hearing, and certainly the ATO have been hearing, would emphasise that. And hopefully there's more, there's further discussions ongoing.
0: Yeah. Well, the listener, I'm giving the opportunity for the listener this morning to have their say. We're running an ABC breakfast ballot.
1: Yeah, listening to it.
0: Yeah. And Phil says, and I think this is the same point that you're making, Senator, and I think a lot of people are, Phil says, I'm no fan of the ATO, but you're damned if you do and you're damned if you don't. And I guess on this issue, and the poll seems to be suggesting there is a split out there. Some people are thinking, yeah, I get it completely. 36% of you so far think that the ATO is doing the right thing and doesn't really have a choice. 64% of you are thinking, no, this is not the right approach. If you want to vote in our poll, it's a yes or no, 0467 922 666. 21 past 7. I know you've been away and not being able to get good service where you are, Senator, so you would have missed the discussion over the past couple of days, and it has been running red hot about this proposal for the new stadium. I got your message just before you flew out earlier on this week saying that it's worth examining. You would have had a chance, I guess, on the flight back and on the flight there to think more about it. Do you think it can work, Senator? And do you think it's something that you'd be prepared to go to the Prime Minister with and say, I think this deserves a good, long, hard look?
1: So, thanks, Ross. Yeah, and I was on Norfolk Island, which is part of the ACT electorate. It is a beautiful place. Give it a little shout out there. A lovely island that's part of the ACT for voting purposes. On the issue of the stadium, I think the thing for me that has changed in the discussion around the stadium, but it's particularly around that part of that block of land, essentially, is that previously that land has not been in play or in consideration for what the potential on that site, because it has been privately owned and not owned by the government. And so if that changes, and the proponents that have been putting forward this proposal about a stadium on that site, are saying it could change, then I think it is worth us in the long term of the nation's capital having a think about what happens on that piece of land.
0: Yeah.
1: I think it's a nationally significant for the nation's capital. And I get, for us as Canberrans, it's very important too. It's Commonwealth Park. We use that part of Canberra all the time. But for our role as the nation's capital, it really does become a very important decision. And so I guess the point I was making is if it could work, we should be thinking about it. We shouldn't just rule it out and say no.
0: I mean, you've lived in Canberra most of your life, and I know how much you love the lake and all that, and I know how much you also love going out to Bruce. But can you see a vision? Can you see a day where you could have a stadium in the middle of the city? And do you buy the arguments that are being put up that this could revitalise the city and be a game changer?
1: Yes. I mean, I do think when you look at the proposal, if it could work. So there's a lot of ifs, and there's a lot of discussion and consultation to happen, I would think. But if the land became available and you could place a significant building on that site, i.e. it could fit and it could meet all the planning obligations of the nation's capital and the ACT, then I think it's worth considering. I do. And I think there are arguments when you look around the world around locations of stadiums in terms of activation of, nightlife or entertainment precincts, plus alignment with a whole range of other things that are happening in the CBD at the moment. I think it's worth considering. I guess my point, and when I've discussed, spoken with Stephen Byron about the proposal that he and others are putting forward, I mean, my point is, yes, there's a lot of ifs and, you know, a lot of questions and potentially a lot of things that could rule it out, it is actually worth engaging on.

0: Andrew Lee, again, referring back to him, my conversation yesterday, he was very much of the view that, well, if the ACT government doesn't support it, then he's not going to support it. I mean, you've had a conversation with Andrew Barr. We know he's got his mind set on Bruce. But in the end, Katie Gallagher, does it matter? I mean, this can be done pretty well without the ACT government for much of it. Does it matter if the ACT government stands firm and says, we want to continue with Bruce, is that the end of the story?
1: Well, I think the approach we've taken is to work with the ACT government on these big infrastructure decisions. Like, again, when I was in the ACT Assembly, we didn't have a Commonwealth government that would work with us really on some of these big city-defining issues. So the first point is we work with the ACT government. Yes, I've spoken with Andrew around this. You know, the ACT government has a slightly different responsibility in relation to all of the other infrastructure they're building. So I can completely understand the ACT going, hang on a minute, you know, we've got to build hospitals and mm-hmm. schools and roads and, you know, we have a list of things, the Lyric Theatre, the transport, public transport system. So we have a list of things that in our kind of thinking are rated higher at the moment than the allocation yep. of a large amount of money to a stadium. And that's why they've taken the decision to upgrade or make good essentially Bruce with that investment with some money from us to help. But I think the thing for me, again, I come back to that sighting, that part of the lake. The role of the nation's capital very much comes into this. And so while we wouldn't want to do anything that the ACT government was opposed to, I think the idea that that land may become available for public use, in a sense, should be considered and should be considered carefully. I mean, this isn't a decision necessarily for my generation, but when you think about the role of the nation's capital, when the convention centre is built, when we're trying to attract big, you know, meetings to Australia's national capital, there is some, you know, benefit from thinking about this in a broader context.
0: So you would urge the Barr government to be broad-minded about this?
1: Well, I mean, I don't tell the Barr government what to do, but I've engaged with Andrew. You know, I know that that land previously was not part of anyone's consideration. You know, that they have a whole list of infrastructure priorities, I think, that are much more pressing for them. And so I think, you know, Stephen Byron and others putting this forward and having that opportunity to think about it is something that I certainly support and want to engage with, but I'm not going to tell the ACT government what to do.
0: All right, we're looking forward to his return from Europe and we can have this discussion further. Senator Katie Gallagher, appreciate your time this morning. Thank you.
1: Thanks for having me on, Ross.
0: You're welcome. That is ACT Labor Senator Katie Gallagher, who's also the Minister for Finance. 27 past seven. Good day, Andy.
2: Good morning, Ross. How are you?
0: Yeah, good, thanks, Andy. You've been crunching some numbers, my friend.
2: Yeah, some of them stuck out in particular regarding basically the land space available versus crowd capacity.
0: Mm-hmm.
2: And I compared it to another stadium in Sydney, Combank Stadium, which has got a great reputation. It's built on 6.9 acres with a crowd capacity of 30,000.
0: How many acres, sorry, did you say?
2: 6.9 acres.
0: Yep.
2: Now, Canberra's got 4 acres with the same anticipated crowd capacity. I can't see how the maths of that's going to work without overcrowding. Or I'd love to see it become a success, but those numbers get to me. They stick out at me a lot.
0: Yeah, it'd be interesting. What's the ground cover for the Christchurch Stadium? Do you know? Did you crunch those numbers as well, Andy?
2: No, the one that came immediately to me was Combank because it got rave reviews of being such a success story.
0: Yeah, I did. Somebody told me that the Christchurch one is over 13. I'm sorry, I apologise to people for that. We're talking acres, by the way, Andy. Someone told me that the one in Christchurch is over 13 acres, and I think you said 4 for this area in. I think it's closer to 5. That's what Stephen Byron's suggesting. It's around 5 acres, but either way, Andy, it's smaller than the one in Sydney. You reckon?
2: Yeah, 6.9 in Sydney.
0: Yeah.
2: Yeah, that was the only, there were the figures that stuck out at me immediately. So I did some homework yesterday and, you know, it was quite thought provoking, I thought.
0: Yeah, it's interesting. I mean, these people are people who can put big apartments in small places. So maybe they've worked out a way to do it. I don't know. But Andy, it's really interesting. Thank you for raising that with us this morning.
2: Thanks very much. Cheers.
0: Thank you, Andy. Yeah, happy to take your calls on it, by the way. I know we've been talking about it for a couple of days, but it is kicking along and I can see texts coming through now. This listener says City Stadium is the best idea.

0: works in most cities when the stadium is very, very central. Another texter says, Bruce is a terrible location for the stadium. It's like the old VFL park at Waverley that everyone hated. We'll take more of your calls and texts after the news.
1: ABC News, good morning. I'm Anna Vito. The Iraqi kingpin behind Australia's violent tobacco wars is suspected of using a secret money laundering network to get rich while in exile. Investigative reporter Danny Tran filed this exclusive report.
2: Kaz Hamad seized control of the tobacco market with an ultimatum: sell his cigarettes, pay his tax, or be firebombed. An ABC investigation can now reveal some of his profits were allegedly funneled through a secret pipeline used by cartels to send millions of dollars overseas. The kingpin's money laundering machine allegedly relied on suburban businesses using an ancient system known as Hawala. The system works on trust, with local dealers contacting partners overseas who then pay the recipient out of their own pocket. While it has legitimate uses, Hawala has long been exploited by terror groups and organised crime.
1: A senior coalition frontbencher says embedding third-party independent evaluators within artificial intelligence companies is an idea worth considering. Tech giants OpenAI and Anthropic have both already committed to using independent evaluators to monitor their AI models. Senator John O'Dunham is the deputy chair of a parliamentary committee looking into AI. He says it's a bespoke approach which could assist with regulating AI safety.
3: There is a need to have an internalised approach to being able to monitor the activity and operations of frontier labs. I think it's important to get any model right if that's a pathway Australia chooses to go down.
1: Ukrainian authorities say a Russian strike on a suburban bus stop has killed at least 33 civilians, Cyan Valence reports.
4: Dozens of people have been killed and at least 18 injured by Russian strikes in the eastern Ukrainian city of Kramatorsk as Russia's pre-winter attacks intensify. Ukrainian President Volodymyr Zelensky vowed to respond and renewed pleas for help from allies, especially the US.
5: The Americans can do more. I think President Trump can do more.
4: The bus stop strike follows an attack on a five-story residential building in northern Ukraine one day earlier, where 22 people were killed, including five children. The United Nations reports more Ukrainian civilians were killed by August this year than all of 2025.
1: And authorities say a new evening drone strike on a car in Kramatorsk has killed two people, bringing the total number of people killed in the city to 35. The US President Donald Trump has claimed his country will not resume military strikes on Iran before America's midterm elections in early November. Emily Grimenz reports from Washington.
6: Citing productive discussions, Donald Trump says the US won't attack Iran at any time prior to the midterm elections in the US in less than a month. The White House had originally outlined a 4 to 6 week military campaign, but the war has now been going for 7 months. It's widely seen as a drag on Mr. Trump's approval rating and damaging for Republicans contesting November's elections. Tehran said last week it had received a new peace proposal from the US and has signalled it will formally respond within days. Emily Grimenz, ABC News, Washington.
1: A local historian is worried a new stadium in Canberra's city centre would whittle away valuable green space. A consortium of Canberra business leaders have launched a proposal for land next to Regatta Point, which is currently owned by the Catholic Archdiocese. It wants to buy the site to pave the way for construction of a multi-purpose stadium. Canberra and Region Heritage Researchers co-convener Tony Maple says the proposed venue would erode Walter Burley Griffin's vision for the capital.
7: That site would encroach significantly on the Canberra plan, the legacy of the Griffins, and it would likely take over a significant part of Commonwealth Park. And so I think that would be something that needs a lot of scrutiny before the plan is approved.
1: Finance and Wall Street stocks were mixed at the close. The Dow Jones rose 0.1%. The S&P 500 lost 0.5%. The dollar flat at 69.6 US cents. And in sport, Canberra United midfielder Bethany Gordon says she believes the side has taken steps to improve their attack ahead of the A-League women's soccer season. United scored 30 goals across the last regular season, the lowest of any top four side in the competition. Gordon says she's looking to improve her attacking play off the back of a career best year.
8: I want to have more goal involvements, push for the team to win more games, and whatever I can do to contribute to that is obviously positive. But yeah, not going to come away from the season happy until we put some trophies back in the cabinet.
1: United begin their season away to the Mariners later this month. Canberra's

0: Weather, a sunny day ahead with light winds becoming northwesterly around the middle of the day and a top of 24 degrees. Tomorrow, showers easing and 23, 25 on Sunday. It's 5 at the airport now. ABC News.
1: We'll end the week with a guest you might call. And we'll do lots of other. Hope you can join us.
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4: Rachel Mealy on AM After the News. AI companies could soon face safety regulations like banks and airlines. And former Prince Andrew has a win in court, but the investigation into his ties to Jeffrey Epstein isn't over.
5: Wangarali Majinu, Ross Solly Breakfast, ABC Radio Canberra, Manawarari Wurundjeri.
6: Yeah, good to have your company this Friday morning on The Breakfast Show. Couple of text messages to get through. I just got one from Mike from Hawker. Mike says, Ross, I can't believe you are still flogging the Byron Stadium thought bubble. No wonder you get accused of lobbying for a stadium. Well, I think you're the first, Mike, but on that, am I lobbying for a better stadium in Canberra? You betcha. You betcha, because I think that the current stadium is not fit for purpose and I think that it's not a great reflection on our city. So would I like to see a better stadium in Canberra where we can have sporting events and concerts and all sorts of other things? Yes, indeed. Guilty as charged. Now, whether it's in the city or out in Bruce, to be honest, I don't mind. I just want a better stadium. So, yes, if you're accusing me of lobbying for a stadium, I just want a better stadium. Mike goes on to say, Ross's stadium thought bubble of the week goes well with your word of the day. Not. Mike, I can see you're upset about this, but look, let me just say this. I think you've misread the room, because I think when you have the ACT government saying, yes, we are going to take this, we are going to look at this issue, when you have the Commonwealth saying, absolutely, we think we need to discuss this, and when you have some of the biggest names in industry and business in the ACT all pushing for this, I think this is a little bit more than a thought bubble. But Mike, I'm not sure that you're a fan of it, but I appreciate you being a regular contributor to the show. On the tax officer's decision not to accept credit card payments, we're doing a poll this morning. Are you okay with the tax office not accepting credit card payments? It's a yes or a no on 0467 922666, 0467 922666. So far, 34% of you are saying yes. I completely understand why the tax office is doing this. They're arguing is they're doing it because they don't want to have to pass on the cost to other taxpayers. 66% of you are saying nope. The tax office shouldn't be allowed to do this. This listener says, is the ATO the only government department which is refusing payments by credit cards? If so, what will be the cost across the whole gambit of the government budget of these changes to credit card rules? Good question. Ted says, and I think, Ted, this is what I sort of put to the senator. Ted says, every business has now jacked up prices, so even those who pay cash are now paying more, and in the end, the customers are losing. Antonian Scullin says, of course the ATO should be accepting all forms of payment, including credit cards. Who manages the ATO? The government, of course. So this is a double whammy by our dearly beloved ALP government. Why didn't the government have the guts to go to the banks and get them to drop the surcharge rather than making small businesses cover it? This hasty decision by the government has made financial transactions more expensive for everyone except the banks, says Tony. If you want to be part of the conversation, if you want to have a chat, if you want to jump the queue and put your view across on either any of their topics this morning, 1300 681 666, or you can text me on 0467 922 666. Let's go to Gavin. Good day, Gavin.
7: Good morning, Ross. How are you?
6: Yeah, good, thanks, Gavin. How are you?
7: Oh, not bad this one.
6: You got some thoughts on the stadium, Gavin?
7: I do. Firstly, I agree with you. We need a new stadium.
6: Yep.
7: So we're on the same page.
6: So you and I are both in that. We're both pro stadium of some sort, Gavin.
7: Yeah, with a few buts.
6: Yeah.
7: And I guess probably The first one I would think of is simply the location. Commonwealth Park is no green space, obviously.
6: Mm-hmm.
7: It's great for Floriade. It's great for wandering around. It's certainly great for walking along the lake.
6: Yep.
7: And
6: agree.
7: All that.
6: Totally agree. Yep.
7: And I just think that it's really the wrong location. Now, the second point is that there are quite a lot of apartments got up down there in the last, 20 years or so?
6: Yes, and even more to come, I think, Gavin.
7: Yeah, obviously. Now, I know from what happened to venues in Zurich, a lot of them got shut down because of noise problems.
6: Yeah, yes. Now, that's, and someone else made that point as well, Gavin. Are we really going to be able to have concerts at this stadium when we have so many people willing to complain about noise?
7: And they will, and it'll be big time. And that's the second reason.
6: Yeah.
7: The next reason I'm thinking of is simply access. Now, getting into the city at the moment is a nightmare, and that's, of course, because of all the construction.
6: Yes.
7: That
6: will change, though, Gavin. Once the light rail is finished and everything is cleared up, that should be easy. Now, whether though, Gavin, you can get the 25,000 people in and out of the city easily, that's another question, isn't it? Yeah,
7: it's a huge problem.
6: Yeah.
7: No, I agree totally with that. I mean, there probably wouldn't be enough parking space unless they decide to put underground or something.
6: Well, they're talking about using the parking at the new convention centre. I think there's going to be 7,000 spaces, 7,000 spaces within a very short radius of the stadium. This is what I'm just hearing what they're putting out there. I mean, 7,000, when you look, there's 25,000. It's a lot of people going to have to come in and out by public transport. But, yeah, Gavin, so you think, obviously, like a lot of people, you're saying there's a lot more questions here that need answered before we tick this box off.
7: Oh, very definitely, Ross.
6: Yeah.
7: I mean, there's nothing wrong with Bruce, and as I said in my email through to you earlier, now Sydney, Melbourne obviously have stadiums, and they're certainly not in the city centre, apart from the Sydney Cricket Ground and probably the Melbourne Cricket Ground, but gee, they go back centuries almost.
6: Yeah, yes.
7: The idea of putting a stadium smack back in the middle of the city just doesn't make sense to me.
6: Yeah, yeah.
7: But why not do it at Bruce? I mean, there's
6: that's the ACT government's preferred position at this stage, to just redo up the stadium at Bruce or demolish it and build a new one on the CIT site. So there's a lot of balls up in the air on this one, Gavin. Really appreciate your thoughts on this, Gavin. Thanks for putting so much thought into it. Appreciate it.
7: No problem at all, Ross. Have a great day.
6: You too, Gavin. Thanks, mate. 1-300-681-666 is our phone number. 0467-922-666 is our text number. If you have got thoughts on this morning, I'd love to hear from you.
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6: Yesterday we spoke to Tamas Werner-Gibbings, the chair of the ACT Legislative Assembly Committee, who had made the decision not to investigate two issues which have been dogging football, the round ball football, here in the ACT in recent times. One was the petition for an investigation into the collapse of Gungahlin United. The other decision was not to investigate the problem with the Woden Valley women's soccer team not being accepted into the Premier League. Tamas Werner-Gibbings says, look, we just don't have the resources and we had to prioritise. So how did that make the clubs feel? The clubs who are obviously fighting very, very hard for this. John Coates is the Women's Pathways and Academy Coordinator at the Woden Valley Soccer Club. Good morning to you, John.
9: Good morning, Ross. How are you?
6: Good. When did you find out that the inquiry wouldn't be going ahead?
9: I think it was only 2 days ago. So someone made that. I didn't hear it through the media, but someone alerted me to that. That was what was going to happen.
6: Yeah. What did you think? How did you feel?
9: I think firstly, I want to sort of thank the MLAs who spoke to the petition. I think we had 7 MLAs who spoke in support of the petition. So the club was very grateful for that when the petition was first launched. I think, you know, the the statement from Tamas did mention that they would possibly look at a self-referred review next year with issues being around resourcing constraints. My comment would be respectfully, I think operational constraints shouldn't hamper

0: transparency and accountability. I would urge the committee to try and find the resources. I mean, our issue plus the issue that was raised around Gungahlin are big issues and are very much, you know, being scrutinised by the broader football community in Canberra.
1: And is it an issue, John Coates, that can wait for another year, or is there some urgency about it?
0: We certainly believe it won't. There's some urgency. We've had a number of discussions with Capital Football about our potential inclusion into the NPL girls competition. We've been given a number of reasons as to why we can't be an NPL. The problem we've really got at the moment is with the pause on promotion and relegation that Capital Football put in place at the end of 2025. That meant that Wodum was locked out for 26 and 27. Capital Football also haven't yet determined what the procedure will be for promotion in 2028. So as it stands at this stage, we're a club that's about to run trials. We don't even know what we need to do to try and get promotion in 2028. So that decision that was made in November 2025 with no consultation potentially locks us out until 2029.
1: Yesterday, Tamas Werner-Gibbings was also saying he's not really sure that it is a matter for the Legislative Assembly. Why do you think it is a matter for the Legislative Assembly to investigate?
0: I think Capital Football is the governing body for which oversees, you know, one of the large, or the largest sport in Canberra by participation. I think it's very important that, you know, that players, parents, officials, administrators, all of the coaches, everyone has sort of, I guess, faith in that Capital Football is doing the right thing. And we certainly have a view at the moment that we think the transparency and the decision making around Capital Football is lacking, and we think that's actually having a negative impact on the view of the game and denting confidence in the operation of football in Canberra.
1: Yeah, and obviously the fact that you've had MLAs coming on board and supporting you would seem to suggest that there is a concern at an ACT government level for what's happening.
0: Exactly, and I mean, I'm obviously speaking on behalf of Wodum, but we've been approached, I've personally been approached by a number of people across, you know, the football community in Canberra who are interested to see what this is up to. It's not just us that, you know, have a concern. I've actually got a statement here that, or not a statement, I guess it was a comment that was passed to me from a parent at Wodum.
1: Mm.
0: And they've said to me, it was via a text, and I'm quoting directly here. In my opinion, Capital Football continue to make atrocious decisions that will have a direct impact on the opportunities for girls to continue to participate in football. I've no doubt these inept decisions that favour certain clubs will have a direct impact on the participation numbers with girls heading to other sports. AFL, netball and basketball, ACT will be delighted with the decisions made by Capital Football. So that's a view of a parent. I'm not saying that's necessarily the view of the club, but that's...
1: No, but have you seen... What's been the knock-on effect, John, at Woden Valley Soccer Club since this decision was taken? What have you seen?
0: Well, the decision, I guess the decision about us not being allowed to participate in NPL, so for the third year in a row, we're now about to lose our under-13 girls cohort. So some of these girls have been at Woden for years. They've played together as a group for years. They've been a very successful team. They're a good quality team. Most of those girls will get picked up, we expect, by other NPL girls clubs. So they're obviously, you know, at the standard. We lose a B-licensed coach, so effort that the club's put into funding and developing a coaching resource, we're going to lose him. He's a great fella. He doesn't want to leave. But if these guys, the coaches and the players want to test themselves at NPL, and good luck to them, I think they should, that's the only option they've got, is to leave their club that they've been at for years.
1: Yeah. Keep us posted, John. I know you've been fighting pretty hard and you've had a lot of supporters out there doing it. I know you won't give up on all of this. Thanks for bringing us up to speed this morning. Appreciate it.
0: No, I appreciate your time, Ross. Thank you.
1: Thank you. That's John Coates. He's the Women's Pathways and Academy Coordinator at the Woden Valley Soccer Club, just on their frustration, I guess, that the ACT government won't investigate this, or that the committee won't investigate it, at least until next year. He says time is of the essence. It's 11 minutes to 8. Just before I go to Woz, on the stadium, Peter says, no, Ross, he has not misread the room. That was Mike, I think, who said that this was a Ross thought bubble. Peter says, we already have a stadium. It was only built 45 years ago. Yeah, that's a pretty long time for a sports stadium. Where is the money coming from? Where are you going to fit the 20,000 cars for the 60,000 patrons? I'm not sure about 60,000. I assume you're talking... Peter, about combining the figures for, even then, you're not going to get anywhere near 60,000. Anyway, it's a 25,000 stadium.

0: As for musical performance, who comes to Canberra anyway? Well, yeah, but maybe that's because we don't have a good stadium. I don't know. Anyway, all I'm saying is, yes, I am pro-stadium. I do think we need a good stadium here in the national capital, because the one at the moment I don't think is up to scratch. So how do we do it? This is Seth Savage, who says, I think you're right, Ross. Let's get a new stadium. Bruce Stadium is absolute rubbish. It's hard to get. It's hard to get out of, and it's outdated. But then Victoria says, do not ruin Commonwealth Park. It's used every day by so many people, and it's so beautiful and scenic. We have a stadium. Let's use that space. One of the things I love about our city is the beautiful lake. The stadium would be a black mark on the area if it went ahead, says Victoria. On credit card charges, so far, 31% of you are saying, yes, you understand why the ATO is refusing to accept credit card payments. But 69% of you are saying it's not good enough. The ATO should be accepting credit card payments. If you want to vote in our poll, are you comfortable with the ATO not accepting credit card payments? It's a yes or no on 0467 922 666. In just a moment, we'll get Nikki Hutley, an independent economist, to tell us exactly what it all means. Let's go to Woz, though. G'day, Woz.
1: G'day, Ross. How are you?
0: Yeah, good, thanks. Woz, what are your thoughts?
1: Well, a lot of gnashing of teeth and flapping.
0: Oh, it always is. And I wanted to have an insouciant program today, wasn't it? Well, hasn't quite turned out that way.
1: Insouciance and Friday don't seem to mix it.
0: No, they don't. What are your thoughts on this, Woz?
1: Well, I'm going to leave the stadium alone because there's plenty of talk on that.
0: Yes, yep.
1: Look, just on the credit card surcharge, Ross, I mean, as you probably know, service stations have never charged it. Supermarkets haven't charged it. Other people have charged it in a range from 0.5% to up to 1.5%. And I guess it depends on their negotiations with their merchant provider. But it seems to me, and Katie Gallagher sort of touched on this about more discussions, but it seems to me that this is a very simple matter. If there's been a ruling that providers of any sort cannot charge a surcharge for a credit card use, then the tax office shouldn't either.
0: Well, yes, and this is why some people are saying that the tax office has been a little bit ridiculous in this. They can't have it both ways, Woz. Is that what you're arguing as well?
1: Well, that's right, because if you're going to talk about cross-subsidisation, clients and things like that, it's been happening through the community all the time. And now in the government's wonderful initiative to say, well, we're not going to have it anymore, then, like, you can't bite part of this apple, Ross, surely.
0: Yeah, it's really interesting. I think we'll go to Nikki Hutley and get an explanation from an expert on this. But, Woz, as always, really appreciate your input. Thank you, Woz.
1: Good on you, Ross.
0: Bye-bye. Let's go to Nikki Hutley. She's an independent economist. We love having her on the show because she's so smart and she knows stuff and she can put it into simple English for us. Good day, Nikki.
2: Oh, no pressure, Ross. Good morning.
0: No, none at all. I mean, people are trying to get their head around this. They're trying to work out why the ATO can do this. What are they trying to save here? And is it actually a big issue, Nikki Hutley?
2: So let's take it back to Reserve Bank reforms, which said that this couldn't be done. You're not allowed to add stuff on top of your bill. If you're any sort of business, then or any organisation, you have to find a way to take the fees a different way. You can't just say we're going to charge you for this credit card surcharge. Which, to be honest, I think if people are paying it and they want to pass it on to the consumers transparently, I'm not sure it's such a bad idea. But anyway, let's put that aside. We have it. For the tax office, there is a rule and you can't do it. So you'd have to make an exception for the ATO. The question is it worthwhile making that exception? Now, the tax commissioner says it costs them about $200 million a year. In the grand scheme of government revenues, where we're talking, billions and billions of dollars, it's not actually a lot. And so, can we make an exception for them? Well, we're talking about a relatively small portion of businesses here for whom this is a serious issue. But I guess that's the question is, Do we want to make an exception for certain businesses? Is it worthwhile?
0: Well, I think what we're learning is small business certainly has a loud voice, but maybe fair enough too. I mean, if it's going to stuff them up and add expenses to their whole process. But it is only, we're talking a few percent here, aren't we, Nikki Hutley?
2: Yeah, so the ATO says that it's about 2.3% of all tax payments and about 5% of small businesses. Now, why they use those, small businesses use the credit cards, and that was in the sort of previous financial year, 24-25, why do they use it? Now, for some, it might be, you know, they just want to collect the points on their card so they can, you know, get subsidised travel quicker and fair enough. But for some, it may be a genuine need to bridge a temporary cash shortfall. And for them, we have to sort of say, well, is that in fact a wise decision? Now, if it's just a temporary cash shortfall, fine. You know, you might be expecting your payment to the ATO might come through a little bit before a payment from a client. That's fine. You know, I run a small business. I know what that's like. But if it's somebody that's using their credit card to keep their business afloat and just pushing the debt further down the road, then you've got to sort of say, well, is that business sustainable? And is it putting their debt onto the ATO and other Australian taxpayers?
0: Yeah, exactly, onto hardworking Australian taxpayers who are keeping them afloat. It's a really good point. Do you have access to my text line there, Nikki Hartley? Because just as you were mentioning the frequent flyer stuff, I got a text saying, most business owners I know accrued frequent flyer points from the ATO business payment, but then funnel them into private travel benefits, many thousands of dollars. I don't think it's fair we all pay for the tax-free private benefit, says this listener.
2: Well, that is incredibly true.
0: Yeah. It's interesting, isn't it? Katie Gallagher made the point that she thinks that the tax office needs to listen to the feedback. So we'll see. We'll find out soon, Nikki Hartley, what they're hearing and whether they think they need to maybe redraw the guidelines here. As always, really appreciate your input. Thank you, Nikki.
2: No, thank you, Ross.
0: Nikki Hartley, who's an independent economist. This listener says, yes, the ATO has a responsibility to government and the public to efficiently collect taxes, so the cost of money to compensate for the method of payment is a valid consideration in collection. There is a payment convenience and a time value of money, and it's beneficial to credit card payers. The estimated value of $200 million is nearly half a stadium per year. I like how you linked the two issues there this morning. 3:08 on The Breakfast Show. On our poll this morning, are you okay with the tax office not accepting credit card payments? So far, 67% of you are saying, nope, I'm not okay with it at all. 33% of you are saying, yeah, it's okay. It's okay. I can understand why they're doing it. Maybe after listening to Nikki Hartley, you've changed your mind. Yes or no, 0467 922 666, if you want to vote in our poll. 0467 922 666. Hello, Saskia Maven.
3: Hello, Ross Solly. Happy Friday.
0: Happy Friday to you. Now, have you got Alex Lloyd on the show today or not? Because you're such a tease.
3: How could I make a promo like that and not have Lloyd on the show? Like, that would be so deceptive.
0: Mean and mean.
3: Yeah. It would be mean. And no,
0: mean.
3: He's coming on the show ahead of his performance at The Street this weekend. He is celebrating 25 years of his album Watching Angels Mend, which did, of course, feature the amazing single.
0: Yeah.
3: And he was robbed of the 20th anniversary celebrations because all of that went down in COVID. Oh. And I think he had grand plans to make a big splash then. He's had to wait till the silver anniversary to be able to do that properly. So this weekend that's happening in Canberra.
0: So where's he playing this weekend?
3: At The Street.
0: Okay, God, he'll feel that easy.
3: I think so. I saw him at Belco Arts, it was last year.
0: Yep.
3: And it was a wonderful show. Really, really
0: good.
3: Did
0: you see his Australian story?
3: Yeah. I think he's very generous with sharing so much about his life and also like always coming on the radio when we ask.
0: Yeah.
3: So, yeah, he'll be on the show today. I was not teasing you.
0: No,
3: also
0: good.
3: Chatting to Iron Man and former pro cyclist from Canberra, Ben Hill, who is in Hawaii right now prepping for the Kona Ironman World Championship. God, have you heard about this
0: event? Yes, I have.
3: Oh, my gosh. Like, not only do you do a full Ironman, which is so many kilometres across three different legs of the race, you're also doing that in extreme heat and humidity in Hawaii.
0: It's just so long, isn't it? I mean, God, bloody. Yeah. All the other things you could do with your life in that time.
3: Well, I don't know. It would be anything productive. Yeah. I'm pretty impressed.
0: That's true. I mean, if the opportunity is that or

0: first year as Australian Federal Police Commissioner, Chrissy Barrett called the AI disclosures heartbreaking, warning chatbots cannot provide the human support vulnerable youth require. The Commissioner called on caregivers to watch out for changes in their children's behaviour.
1: We're a pretty blunt object, let's be honest. By the time we become involved, the options have reduced.
0: The AFP is working with Monash University to develop a special tool to help triage and escalate reports of harm to the Australian Centre to Counter Cyber Exploitation.
2: Finance Minister Katie Gallagher says a decision by the Tax Office to ban credit card payments will only affect a small proportion of Australian businesses. The ATO has announced it will no longer accept credit card payments from the end of November in response to the Reserve Bank's decision to ban surcharge fees. Senator Gallagher is urging businesses to look at other options to pay their tax bills.
3: My advice was that it's still a relatively small part of the small business community, but I'm not discounting the fact that they are raising very serious concerns about this. I don't want to use that to diminish the concerns that those who do use it are making.
2: Oil prices have surged amid renewed attacks by Yemen's Houthis on the Saudi capital. Middle East correspondent Caitlin Kelly reports.
4: The Iran-allied Houthis claimed responsibility for a strike on a Riyadh airport, one in a series of strikes on different Saudi airports in recent days that have killed at least three people. The Saudi-led coalition says it intercepted and destroyed ballistic missiles aimed at the capital, responding with dozens of strikes on Houthi targets in Yemen. The escalation comes as the coalition fights to reclaim positions it lost to the Houthis earlier this month along Yemen's west coast. Crude oil jumped to $105 a barrel as the attacks on the Gulf capital drew international condemnation. Caitlin Kelly, ABC News, Jerusalem.
2: The UK High Court has ruled police were acting unlawfully when they searched the lavish homes of Andrew Mountbatten Windsor earlier this year. Europe correspondent Elias Clure reports from London.
5: Former Prince Andrew was arrested in February after police raided his homes in Windsor and Norfolk. Andrew Mountbatten Windsor was then questioned by detectives for 11 hours over suspicions he'd provided confidential information to his friend, the late sex offender, Jeffrey Epstein. Lawyers acting for the police have now conceded in court that the search warrants were unlawful and a judge granted permission for the warrants under the wrong section of legislation. However, the case is far from over, with police stressing to the court that the investigation into Andrew will continue. Andrew Mountbatten Windsor has denied any wrongdoing.
2: The ACT government says significant progress is being made on the light rail extension to Commonwealth Park, including the laying of thousands of cobblestones. More than 5,000 square metres of paving will be installed along the 1.7 kilometre extension, which is around 225,000 individual cobblestones. Around 30% of the track paving is now complete, with around 70,000 cobblestones laid. Construction on the extension is due to be completed next year, with services to commence in 2028. And the poet, writer and translator Anne Carson has won the 2026 Nobel Prize for Literature. The 76-year-old Canadian is celebrated for works which often cross the boundaries between poetry, fiction and scholarship. The Swedish Academy has recognised her for her bold and inventive body of work, which they say has created new forms for contemporary literature. The prize is worth just over $1.7 million and Carson says she's thinking of ways to give the money away. Finance, Wall Street stocks ended mixed as oil prices surged, the Australian dollar buying 69.6 US cents. And in sport, Australia's test cricketers say they're not thinking too much about the past ahead of today's opening day of a three-match series in South Africa. They're playing test cricket in that country for the first time since the 2018 Sandpaper Gate scandal. But Captain Pat Cummins says the side is happy to leave that in the past.
6: We've spoken about it a little bit. You know, the crowds get rowdy or whatever, and if someone needs an extra helping hand, then we're around. But to be honest, it's so long ago, we as a group move on from things pretty quickly. So, yeah, it hasn't taken up too much of our time, to be honest.
2: Canberra's weather, a sunny day ahead with light winds becoming northwesterly around the middle of the day and a forecast top of 24 degrees. Tomorrow, showers easing, a top of 23, cloud clearing on Sunday and a top of 25. Right now, 6 degrees at the airport and in Tuggeranong, 8 degrees in Dixon. ABC News.
7: Good morning, welcome to AM. I'm Rachel Mealy, coming to you from the lands of the Turrbal and Yuggera people in Brisbane. On today's program, former Prince Andrew has a win in court, with British police admitting the search warrants of his home were not legal, but the investigation into his ties to Jeffrey Epstein isn't over. And military veterans sue the federal government over the mass sharing of their medical

0: medical histories.
1: Learning of the disclosure of their personal information, their medical histories, the fact that that information was used for research purposes without their consent has caused them pretty significant distress.
0: First today, artificial intelligence companies could soon face similar safety regulations to banks and airlines under new laws set to be introduced to federal parliament later this year. The government wants to put the onus on tech giants to ensure their products don't cause harm, while the opposition says it's open to embedding third-party evaluators within AI companies to keep on top of the risks. Here's political reporter Jack Mackay.
2: As AI usage ramps up in Australia, the federal government is turning its attention to safety guardrails for the rapidly advancing technology.
3: The idea of having the companies prove that they're safe, I think is a really interesting one because it depends on how you define safe.
2: That's Professor Kimberly Weatherall, the co-director of the University of Sydney's Centre for AI Trust and Governance, weighing in on the government's AI safety plans. In a speech yesterday, Assistant Technology Minister Andrew Charlton signalled he wants to put the onus on AI companies to demonstrate their safety systems are effective, while warning prescriptive rules could quickly go out of date due to the tech's fast-paced development. It's similar to the safety frameworks used in aviation and banking, but Professor Weatherall says things aren't so simple when it comes to AI.
3: We probably know when an aeroplane is safe. it doesn't crash, right? That's a good indication that, you know, it can fly safely in known weather conditions. One of the challenges with AI is that it's actually not straightforward to prove at the moment that a model is released that it is in fact safe, because we don't necessarily know all of the capabilities of that model.
2: So what specific safety measures could the government pursue? Tech giants Anthropic and OpenAI both say they plan to use third-party evaluators who'd be embedded within their companies to keep on top of the risks.
4: That's a model worth considering.
2: Liberal Senator and Coalition frontbencher John O'Dunham is the deputy chair of a parliamentary inquiry examining AI.
4: That is, I think, a bespoke approach that could work, as opposed to, you talked about the regulatory measures around the aviation sector, for example. This is a different beast, and we have to find a measure that will actually cater to the risks it presents.
2: Senator Dunham also backs the government's approach to require that AI companies prevent harm.
4: Given the dynamic and fast-paced evolution of this technology and all that's associated with it, it's difficult to try and govern the technology, but governing its use and regulating, of course, safety minimums, I think, is something the government can and should do. And so that is the work the committee has been focused on this week.
2: Another member of that inquiry is independent ACT Senator David Pocock. He's described Andrew Charlton's speech as encouraging, but says urgent action is needed.
5: You would have thought that at this point of time we'd have really concrete detail in terms of mandatory reporting, various sort of checks and balances that AI companies have to go through before they release models.
2: The inquiry will resume hearings today, with business groups and banks set to appear.
0: Jack Mackay. A group of Australian military veterans is suing the federal government over what it's called the mass and routine sharing of medical histories. In a class action that could see tens of thousands of ex-ADF members receive compensation, it'll be alleged researchers at an Australian university received the veterans' Medicare data over a period of 20 years. The Department of Veterans Affairs has defended the healthcare program at the centre of the claims, arguing it's saved lives and took measures to protect privacy, while critics say veterans were left in the dark. George Yankovic reports.
6: 25 pages of medical history, including health conditions and prescribed medications. That's what Vietnam War veteran Alan Ashmore received when he requested a copy of his medical file, which had been shared with a university without his knowledge.
7: GP visits, specialist appointments, allied health, hospitals, etc. I was just staggered at the amount of personal, private, medical information that had been handed over.
6: He's among at least 300,000 veterans who, according to lawyers, were automatically enrolled in the Veterans Medicines Advice and Therapeutics Education Services Program, or MATES for short. The Department of Veterans Affairs regularly sent the University of South Australia de-identified details about every payment made from a veteran's healthcare card. The idea was researchers could track possible side effects and health risks of prescribed drugs. And while the data was anonymous, the university could contact the patient's GP if there were concerns. The problem, according to Gordon Legal's Seb O'Meara, is that few veterans knew this was happening.
1: The position of our client is that they were not only not aware of the MATES program, but certainly did not provide consent to the department for the disclosure of their personal information to the University of South Australia.
6: MATES ran from 2004 to 2024 when the federal government shut it down following an ethics review. MATES data also appeared in academic research papers, at least two of which have been red flagged by the British Medical Journal.
1: A lot of those medical histories include extremely complex psychiatric and psychological conditions. And for many of them, learning of the disclosure of their personal information, their medical histories, the fact that that information was used for research purposes without their consent has caused them pretty significant distress.
6: More than 6,000 people so far have registered their interest in the class action, which was filed in the Victorian Supreme Court this week. Veteran Alan Ashmore says the goal of the MATES program isn't the issue, rather that participants weren't given a chance to say no.
8: Here is a third party wanting to liaise with a veteran's GP. You know, what's that saying about the doctor-patient relationship? You know, if this happened to the Prime Minister's family or the Minister of Veteran Affairs family, how would they feel?
6: Veteran advocate Julie Anderson, whose ex-ADF husband has joined the claim, says it's a breach of trust.
9: If that was sent from the health department about me or anybody else in the community, there would be an absolute outrage.
6: She and her husband want an explanation and an apology.
9: What I'm hoping for with the class action is for them to get to the bottom of who actually set this program up and why. What money did the government get value for in this program?
6: The department declined to comment on the action while it's underway, but says the program managed data securely and prevented about 1,000 hospitalisations and deaths. No court appearance date has been set, and it's unclear if Veterans Affairs will defend the claim. Adelaide University, which now incorporates the University of South Australia, declined to comment.
0: George Yankovic reporting. You're listening to AM where it's 13 minutes past 8. At least 33 people have been killed in a Russian bomb attack on two civilian buses in Ukraine. Deadly attacks on Ukraine are surging, and President Volodymyr Zelensky says the world's attention needs to be focused on what's happening. David Sparks reports.
10: A burnt-out shell of what used to be a bus and other blackened, twisted pieces of wreckage strewn across the street. At least 33 are dead. Authorities say a Russian airstrike at this bus stop in the eastern Ukrainian city of Kramatorsk is clear evidence of Russia's strategy. And in another Ukrainian city, British Foreign Secretary Ed Miliband and President Volodymyr Zelensky visited an apartment block destroyed by a Russian strike. Mr. Miliband says what he has seen on this trip cannot be ignored.
11: I met a young kid who talked to me about how scared he feels about what he's facing every night and every day. That is a sign of the evil that Putin is inflicting. But I'm here to say we are not just going to say words of support, we are going to offer deeds of support as well.
10: He says the carnage he's seen on this trip to Ukraine is evidence of war crimes. While Ed Miliband was in Ukraine, Britain's Foreign Office announced 38 new sanctions targeting Russian individuals and entities. Ukraine's seemingly never-ending diplomatic effort also continues. Its negotiators have been holding talks with European leaders in Brussels and will soon head to the United States. President Zelensky says the global community must punish Russia, and he's frustrated by what he sees as contradictions.
12: That's why we need to work all together. Europeans can't push him. I mean this, but they can help us, and this will push him to negotiations. But Americans can do more. I think President Trump can do more, and he

0: has between us has to do more, because so many losses. If we speak about so many losses.
1: Russia's attacks on civilians are causing growing alarm around the world. Volker Turk is the United Nations High Commissioner for Human Rights. US Secretary of State Marco Rubio says the White House will continue working towards a negotiated settlement to end the war, and he warns an endless stalemate in Ukraine could lead to a wider, more dangerous conflict.
2: That's very dangerous in the context of the Russia-Ukraine war, because that escalation could wind up being a sabotage campaign in neighboring countries that are members of NATO. It could be a number of other things that could happen that could quickly turn what is a war between two countries into a much broader and far more dangerous regional conflict.
3: U.S. Secretary of State Marco Rubio ending that report by David Sparks. In a win for Andrew Mountbatten Windsor, British police have admitted to the UK's High Court that warrants they used to search properties linked to him were unlawful. Europe correspondent Elias Kluwer is in London. He joined me a short time ago. Elias, how has this emerged?
4: Well, this came about after police were investigating Andrew Mountbatten Windsor, formerly Prince Andrew, over suspicions that he had committed misconduct in public office. It had been suggested through documents released by the US Justice Department that he had leaked confidential information to his former friend and the late pedophile Jeffrey Epstein. Now, as part of that investigation, they went to the court and asked permission for search warrants on former Prince Andrew's homes in Norfolk, the royal estate at Sandringham, and at Windsor. Now, they then arrested Andrew, questioned him for 11 hours, but afterwards, Andrew began mounting a legal challenge over the legitimacy of those raids. And in court, we heard today that the warrant was granted under the wrong section of the UK's Evidence Act. So essentially, it was a procedural technicality that made them unlawful. But it's important to note here that the local police, the Thames Valley Police, that executed that search warrant have stated that they did not provide the wrong information to the court. Essentially, the court has provided it permission under the wrong section of the Act. So either way, this is somewhat embarrassing for either the judge that provided it or the police that possibly applied for permission to search Andrew's homes under the wrong section of the law.
3: So what are the legal ramifications? Has any evidence that they have collected under that search warrant become inadmissible now?
4: So what we heard in court today is two things. Firstly, the Thames Valley Police lawyers said that this is not a reflection on the broader investigation. That investigation into Andrew Mountbatten Windsor will continue. Then secondly, we heard that we're likely to hear further legal argument around the validity of that material that was obtained by police during those raids. So essentially, we're likely to hear an argument probably next year around whether any of that information can be admissible or whether the police can keep it.
3: So as you've said, the claims against the former prince were triggered by documents made public in the Epstein files, and it's really been a huge headache for the royal family. What do you think this decision will mean in terms of how the royal family goes about its damage control?
4: Well, I think it's clear that the royal family wants this to go away. They've made a statement saying that they essentially have nothing to do with this. They're not providing Andrew with any financial assistance. As for Andrew himself, well, we're not entirely sure how he's funding this quite extensive legal defence. What we do know, though, is that Andrew has denied any wrongdoing. And I spoke to his biographer today, his unofficial biographer, I should say, and he said this will be a approach of Andrew going forward, just to attack on the defence, not to let anything go. And he feels he's been aggrieved by the police and investigators.
3: Elias Kluwer in London. Australian university students and staff have found themselves far from home in southern Africa, studying the impact of climate change and human development. Their journey is part of an international partnership teaching and inspiring the next generation of conservationists, ecologists and wildlife managers. Bill Ormond travelled to Botswana for this story.
5: Armed with binoculars, bird books and

0: cameras, budding ecologists scour their surrounds, passing elephants, hippos, water birds, and the odd crocodile. On board are students and world-leading scientific experts from universities in Australia, Botswana, the US and the UK. They form the PLUS Alliance, a group travelling to the Okavango Delta since 2017.
1: Rivers all over the world are getting the same sort of pressures: over-extraction, climate change, pollution. And so this was a wonderful opportunity for us to get together.
0: That's University of New South Wales Professor Richard Kingsford.
1: Think about the sort of reliance on these river systems for the water coming down and start to think about what's the future for these systems, as well as teaching the next generation of water managers and wildlife managers.
0: As he explains, the Okavango Delta faces similar challenges to Australia's inland waterways like Katitunda Lake Eyre or the Murray-Darling Basin.
1: Here we've got three different countries that are trying to share water. And we know we've got real challenges in Australia with states sharing water. So there are real parallels in terms of their understanding of water management in big river systems and what we actually need to protect these for the future.
0: Around 20 students spend a week inside the UNESCO World Heritage listed Delta as part of their university course. UNSW's Sophie Nguyen is studying environmental management and describes the experience as life-changing.
2: We got to see so many like incredible rare species and amazing animals, and just like the connections you make, it's just amazing, and you really grow an appreciation for what you see and the environment and like why it's important to protect it.
0: Botswanan student Tato Mutumba already works as a wildlife researcher, but says the exposure to international wildlife experts has her newly inspired.
3: Just the opportunity to sit with people, right, and to also get that insight of why they are doing this, it kind of makes me fall in love all over again with the art of like wildlife research and conservation. There are so many things that are being done in Australia, so many things that are being done in the United States of America that could be adopted here in Botswana.
0: For Arizona State University's Alison Fraze, the environment and cross-cultural connections have her rethinking her future. She's considering changing from a career in medicine to veterinary science and conservation.
4: I have discovered I want to be more out in tune with nature than the real world. The real world is politics, social media, this new age of technology, and I'm not the biggest fan of technology.
0: Lessons from Africa, inspiring and informing the next generation, both here and abroad. Bill Ormond reporting from Botswana for AM.
5: Residents of Perth's north will gather this weekend to honour Greg O'Neill, who died last month in a shark attack. But the event is also about supporting beachgoers to regain their confidence. In recent weeks, parts of Western Australia have been on alert for increased shark activity, and one survivor is sharing his story. Isabel Masali reports.
6: Firefighter Mel Ismail was surfing when a shark dragged him below and severed his leg. It was another surfer and nearby strangers who raced to his rescue, making a tourniquet to stem the bleeding.
7: They realised that the blood might have stopped a little bit, but it needed to be shut off, so it gave me a chance, and elevating my leg to the height so I could have more blood where it's needed in my body. So those two simple steps saved my life.
6: It's been a few weeks since that terrifying ordeal at Glenfield Beach near Geraldton, about 400 kilometres north of Perth. While Mel Ismail is still unsure what his recovery will look like, he knows he'll get back into the water.
7: Yeah, I will. I love the ocean. I'll probably have to do it in chunks and small bits, and I probably won't go out by myself for a little bit. What happened to me in Glen is, you know, that's a random attack down there, and it doesn't happen very often in this area.
6: But another attack last month was fatal. 63-year-old Greg O'Neill was killed by a shark while swimming at Perth's Sorrento Beach. The local Surf Lifesaving Club will host an event this Sunday in his memory. Surf Lifesaving WA President Heidi Garn this week recognising the impact on the club and the wider community.
8: This recent attack at Sorrento Beach and the increased shark activity seen along our coastline in recent weeks have created fear and eroded the confidence of beachgoers.
6: Patrols have been stepped up, but Perth residents were also on alert last week as a whale carcass washed up at City Beach and lured sharks. The state government has announced an extra $5 million for shark mitigation, including increased surveillance and more shark tagging, to provide alerts when the animals approach.
9: And it's not cheap. There's obviously, you know, there's a cost associated with all these mitigation measures.
6: Charlie Hoovenies is a professor of marine ecology at Flinders University.
9: But, you know, we can see the progress that has happened from 20 years ago to where we are now, with various states investing in these mitigation measures.
6: He explains that includes reducing the overlap between people and sharks, such as warning people when a shark is near. But there are also personal shark deterrent devices and ways to reduce the severity of injuries, like bite-resistant wetsuits.
9: The risk is still very, very low at the end of the day, but I can certainly understand why people that go to the beach frequently are getting to the point of being a bit fed up by just hearing, oh yeah, the risk is low, don't worry about it. Because while the overall risk is low, the more you expose yourself to that risk, the more it's potentially likely to happen at some point.
5: Flinders University Professor Charlie Hoovenies, ending that report by Isabel Massali and Brianna Melville. After almost 8 months orbiting the Earth on the International Space Station, four astronauts have safely returned back home overnight. The crew's capsule splashed down into the Pacific Ocean near Los Angeles. While the space travel is a feat in itself, the research the crew conducted is of most value, adding to important medical developments here on Earth and preparing for future exploration of the Moon and Mars. Bridget Fitzgerald prepared this report.
10: GPS converge. Expect nominal altitude for drogue chute deploy.
11: After 237 days living and working in orbit, Crew 12 hurtles back to Earth.
10: Brace for drogue window.
11: Four large parachutes deploy to slow the space shuttle down for landing.
12: And as you can see on your screen, we have visual confirmation of splashdown.
11: NASA astronauts Jessica Meir and Jack Hathaway led the mission. They were joined by French astronaut Sophie Adnaud from the European Space Agency and Russian cosmonaut Andrei Fedyaev. Mission commander Jessica Meir had this message after splashdown.
13: Thank you, Mary. Thank you, SpaceX. Thank you, NASA, ESA, Roscosmos, and all of our partners. We are so excited to be back on planet Earth.
11: Meir and her crew departed in February to replace four members of the International Space Station who was sent home early after one of them fell ill. Bill Spetch, the Deputy Manager of Commercial at NASA's Low Earth Orbit Program, says the mission was a success.
14: The crew is doing well. They were all smiles exiting the capsule. Crew 12 orbited the Earth 3,792 times and traveled 100,601 and 27 statute miles.
11: While it's the dramatic footage of spaceships departing or shuttles splashing down that tends to make the headlines, it's the quiet work in their months in orbit that's really spectacular. That includes medical research into the study of stem cells and how bacteria that causes pneumonia can lead to long-term heart damage. But the crew also studied how nutrition and physical characteristics affect how the human body handles spaceflight, which will help build on knowledge for future travel to the Moon and Mars.
15: Sliding home. Completing the crew egressing the Dragon Freedom spacecraft today.
11: For now, Crew 12 will enjoy some well-deserved rest here on Earth.
5: Bridget Fitzgerald. Briefly in finance, Wall Street stocks have ended mixed as oil prices rose and some sharp reversals kept the market unsteady. The global benchmark Brent crude is trading at $104.31 US a barrel. And that's AM for today. AM's executive producer is Mike Edwards. Today's program's been produced by Alison Schau. The associate producer is Barney Porter. Technical production by Kim White and David Lawford. I'm Rachel Mealy. Have a safe and happy weekend. It's 8:30.
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17: Are you comfortable with the ATO not accepting credit card payments? A yes or no? So far, 80% of you are saying no. I'm not comfortable with this. 20% of you, though, are saying, yeah, that's fine. I understand.
18: Well, I think we should be listening to the feedback, Ross. And I think the ATO is, from my understanding and the kind of view of the government,

0: Gavin, is that there should be a transition period to support businesses.
1: Well, we're talking about a relatively small portion of businesses here for whom this is a serious issue.
2: Mm.
1: But I guess that the question is, do we want to make an exception for certain businesses? Is it worthwhile?
2: About this proposal for the new stadium.
0: So I guess the point I was making is if it could work, we should be thinking about it.
2: Do you?
0: We shouldn't just rule it out.
2: Yeah.
0: No.
3: I'm quoting directly here. In my opinion, Capital Football continue to make atrocious decisions that will have a direct impact on the opportunities for girls to continue to participate in football. I've no doubt these inept decisions that favour certain clubs will have a direct impact on the participation numbers with girls heading to other sports. That's a view of a parent. I'm not saying that's necessarily the view of the club.
2: It's one of those words that I think it's so Australian. It's such an Australian word.
4: There's still 40,000 of them buggering around in the ART system.
5: 666 ABC Canberra. Breakfast with Ross Solly.
2: Yeah, we've been buggering around this morning on a few issues, in fact, and a lot of you have got very strong views on the issues. I'm going to try and get to as many of these texts as I can, but as I keep saying, we are Talkback Radio, and if you want to jump the queue, I will always prioritise callers ahead of texters because it's just, well, that's the point. People don't want to hear me buggering around reading out text all the time. So if you want to jump the queue, if you feel really strongly about any of the topics we are discussing this morning, give Ainsley and Grace a call on 1300 681 666 and they'll stop buggering around and they'll put you on hold and we can have a chat. It's as simple as that. On the poll, though, if you're just wondering what people are thinking in Canberra, breakfast ballot question for you this morning. Are you comfortable with the ATO not accepting credit card payments? There's been some blowback against them for doing it. They say that they're not accepting credit card payments because if they did, they would have to pass the cost onto other taxpayers. So far, 33% of you are saying, yep, good on the ATO, way to go. 67% of you are saying no. If you want to vote in the poll, it's a yes or a no to 0467 922 666. But give us a call if you want to have your say this morning, because I get a lot of texts in there really, really long, and I know people go to a lot of effort to write out these texts because they're so long, but it's going to take me so long to read them out. You're better off just giving us a call. Put your voice to air. So Anna and I do it every day, don't we, Anna? And we love it. And it's easy, isn't it, Anna?
6: Yeah.
2: It's so easy to talk on the wireless.
6: Open your mouth and talk.
2: Yep.
6: Easy. And the secret that I give to people as well is live radio is actually the easiest thing because it's there and then it's gone. So if you're nervous about calling in because you think you might stumble over your words, listen to what Ross and me do all the time.
2: Yeah. I mean, Anna, I've been telling people first.
6: Ross and I. See, there you go.
2: Yeah, there you go.
6: Classic case.
2: I mean, people have given up on me. The pedants out there have given up on me. They think he's not worth saving.
6: Sure, that's not true.
2: Well, you know.
6: Nature of a pedant is they will keep trying.
2: I do butcher the English language quite a lot. But yes, I don't want to downplay how hard Anna and my job.
6: Yes, because it's my job. So yes.
2: But yeah, talking on the radio is so
6: jobs
2: simple.
6: Are though probably.
2: I mean, yeah,
6: this is,
2: I know.
6: This is the thing. Once you start, you can find mistakes everywhere.
2: I know. Hey Anna, just before you do the news headlines, have you been following? Are you across the Fort Hood? Firing squad decision in the US. Have you been?
6: No, I'm not.
2: Okay, so this I tell you this because I just think what is going on in the world. So the Fort Hood, this is where this gunman went on the rampage a few years back.
6: That awful incident, I do remember.
2: Yeah, he shot 12 soldiers, shot them dead, and a civilian, etc. They caught him. Anyway, they've now announced in recent days. Donald Trump has been pushing for it, and they've now announced that he's going to go. He's going to go in front of a firing squad, which I didn't even know still existed.
6: No.
2: But it's the first time in 60 years that somebody's going to be, you know, put before a firing squad. They've now just announced AFP and AAP are just reporting, I can't believe this, they're going to live stream it. Yep. Pistol Pete Hegseth said that he wants everybody to be able to watch it because people have got to understand that there are consequences for actions. That's what he said. And now it's been announced, the Pentagon apparently has announced that they are going to live stream it. I mean, seriously.
6: Oh.

0: my God.
1: I know. That's what
0: I'm actually really shocked and disturbed by that.
1: I am too. And I thought, this has got to be fake news, surely. But I've gone and checked. There's a few sources now reporting it. I agree, Anna. I mean, come on. There's got to be a line somewhere that we've got to draw and say, come on, this is just not good for anybody.
0: Well, there is a time when the US would have spoken out against public executions.
1: Yeah. Yeah. Well, quite a few states are definitely against. But
0: as a nation in the world, it's spent quite a lot of time saying public executions are wrong.
1: Well, and they've been clamping down on countries where it happens. And now here we go. Yeah, anyway.
0: Well, on that bombshell.
1: Yes.
0: Also in the news today, an ABC investigation has revealed Australia's illicit tobacco trade has become so lucrative, criminal overlords have built a secret pipeline suspected of smuggling millions of dollars overseas. The AFP warns one in three Australian children who are sexually victimised online either tell no one or turn to an AI chatbot for help, as Australia's top cop says a better safety net is needed. The Finance Minister, Katie Gallagher, says a decision by the tax office to ban credit card payments will only affect a small proportion of Australian businesses. Ukrainian authorities say a Russian strike on a suburban bus stop has killed at least 33 civilians in Kramatorsk in the country's east, with a separate glide bomb strike on a car in the same city killing another two people. Oil prices have surged amid renewed attacks by Yemen's Houthis on the Saudi capital. At least three people have been killed in recent days as fighting there escalates. Meanwhile, Donald Trump has claimed his country will not resume military strikes on Iran before America's midterm elections in early November. Andrew Mountbatten Windsor has had a minor legal win in the UK High Court after police conceded searches on his homes were unlawful, but police stress investigations into the former prince continue. Canberra historian Tony Maple says the proposed new lakefront stadium would erode Walter Burley Griffin's vision for the capital and whittle away valuable green space near the lake. And the ACT government says around 30% of the paving along the 1.7-kilometre light rail extension has been completed so far. That's involved the laying of around 70,000 cobblestones, but around 225,000 individual cobblestones will be placed before construction finishes next year. Services expected to commence in 2028. Sunny and a top of 24 degrees in Canberra today, 9 degrees right now. I'll have more news at 9 o'clock. And I am still processing that deeply disturbing news. Thank you, Ross.
1: Which is why I'm now going to tell you something which is more uplifting.
0: Please.
1: I did mention this earlier this morning, but this is very good news, Anna Vito, that the world's largest free-roaming giant tortoise population is thriving. Yes, it's great news. Apparently in the 19th century they got down to about 1,000 left, and now they've just finished a survey in the Seychelles, and apparently now there's 180,000 of them just wandering around doing nothing.
0: That's the best. I've been there and I've seen them.
1: Have you?
0: Yeah. The Vitos are actually from the Seychelles way back.
1: I did not know that.
0: Yeah. And as it turns out,
1: Would they have had pet tortoises back then? Probably.
0: I mean, who knows? Might have had local friendly ones the way we have magpies. But Vito, as it turns out, is like Smith in the Seychelles. It's hilarious. Anyway. Ah. But yeah, these things, they're incredible, these things. And they live for a million years. I'm exaggerating.
1: No,
0: long time.
1: What's that one that's now getting up towards 200? Jonathan, I think it is. Is it Jonathan? Is he the same sort of tortoise?
0: I think so.
1: I get them all confused.
0: Think so. Yeah. They're incredible creatures.
1: But I guess when you get around like they do, like doing bugger all day, just sitting around eating lettuce and stuff, you probably would live for a long time, wouldn't you?
0: Yeah,
1: you're a bit of a sloth.
0: I mean, yeah, you know, you've seen it all before. You don't need to rush, do you?
1: I did not know you hailed from the same. I've always wondered, where do you get your exoticness from, Anna Vito, and now it all makes sense.
0: Yeah, no, not a lot of that left, I have to say. It's a beautiful place, though.
1: Is it? Would you recommend it?
0: It's hard and expensive to get to. I think it'll be a once-in-my-lifetime situation.
1: Are there Vitos still there?
0: Literally a million Vitos.
1: Still there, and they're relatives of yours.
0: Very quickly, I got off the plane. The person on immigration is like, oh, Vito, so you're here to see family? Like, I'm here to try and find some family, but sure. Got in the taxi. He's like, oh, Vito, so you're here to see family? I'm like, we drive past a Vito Tire and Auto on the side of the road.
1: My God.
0: We get to the hotel. They're like, oh, so you're here to see family? I'm like, this is hilarious. I mean, I'm going to try and do some family history while we're here. But she's like, hang on a second. Oh, Jean. She yells to her brother in the back of the office. Turns out He knows the veto who's done all the family history. Who am I related to?
1: What her. The hell?
0: That family. Less than 24 hours it took them to find my family.
1: Can I say your roots in Seychelles, in the Seychelles, are much more interesting than me and my history of growing up on a farm.
0: I didn't grow up in the Seychelles.
1: No, it's a great story though. Anna, you have a lovely weekend. Yeah,
0: thank you.
1: Bye bye. Anna Vito from the Seychelles. With a family, but not her, but also in the newsroom on ABC Canberra Breakfast, 20 to 9. Let's see. Ross, on the this is on charges. Could the underlying issue, this texter asks, actually be small business owners being cross about missing out on all their credit card Qantas points and free travel? Greg from Fadden says, no, the ATO is out of step with community expectations. Peter says, Ross, with the top 20 companies making billions in profits but paying little to nothing in tax, isn't there better places to change laws to not lose money? Good morning, Helen.
2: Good morning, Ross. Happy Friday.
1: Yes, happy Friday to you. What are your thoughts?
2: Just a thought bubble, talking about thought bubbles. When the credit card fees were introduced, or when the businesses were made to add them on and make them transparent, none of the prices dropped. The fees were already there. They were just rolled into the cost of doing business, right? It was just in what we paid. And then they were made to make them transparent and add them on. But none of the prices dropped at the time.
1: Hmm.
2: I remember it happening and the fee was added on. So in essence, we were paying twice. And now they're all complaining about the fact that they've got to remove them.
1: Yes, yes.
2: They didn't remove them in the first place. So it's just a wondering. But, you know, just different point of view. And on a happier thought, because it's Friday.
1: Yes, it is.
2: It always makes me think of Fred Flintstone. And just once
1: does
2: in
1: it?
2: My life, I'd like to leave work by sliding down the tail of a dinosaur. I think that'd be awesome.
1: Could we organise that for you at some stage, Helen? If I could do it, I would. I think it'd be wonderful. And I'd join you. Thank you, Helen. You have a lovely weekend.
2: Yes, you too. Bye.
1: Bye-bye. There's Helen. On the text line, Warren of Latham says, what's going on the 8.30 news at 8.40? What's it going to end up as 8.30 news at 9? I used to be able to time my day when I was at work by the 8.30 news. Warren, we've never had 8.30 news. We go to the headlines. You might have been listening to a different station, Warren. We always go to the news headlines at around 8.34, and then they usually finish by around 8.38, 8.40. But sometimes we like to have a chat. I'm sorry if you didn't like the chat, Warren, but I like Anna. I like her a lot, and I like chatting with her, and I'm sorry if you found it boring. 17 to 9 on The Breakfast Show. Just on the stadium, a few people. Here we go. I'm going to get to a couple of these texts as well. This is from Mike from Hawker, who earlier on said that I was too pro-stadium, and I did say that I was pro-stadium, and I am unashamedly pro-stadium. But as for where it goes, well, everyone else can debate that. Mike, though, says, regarding your pro-stadium stand, I just say, look at what happened in Tasmania. Nice work, lobbyist. Should we be prioritising a sports stadium over more pressing social needs? Note, there are both sides of the bread and circuses equation needed to help keep the masses happy. I get that, Mike, and I'm hearing that from a few people. But on the flip side, if you've got a great stadium that attracts top-level sport and concerts and other things, isn't that naturally a good thing for the economy? And isn't there a knock-on effect for jobs, for other stuff that develops around these centres? So I hear what you say, but I just wonder if there's a, you know, you're right. You're actually right when you say the bread and circuses, that there are both sides. Tony from Hawker says, yes, we need a new stadium. Any of the big cities you catch public transport. With Bruce, we all drive as public transport is rubbish. Noise, it will have a roof, I assume. That reduces noise. Look at Marvel in Melbourne. High rise all round. It's great to be able to have dinner or a drink and walk to the stadium, says Tony. We're also talking about the business small business and their concern about what the ATO is doing. We're running the poll this morning and I'll give you an update. So the question is, are you comfortable with the ATO not accepting credit card payments? So far, 37% of you think it's okay, but 63% of you think the ATO needs to go back and revisit this. Somebody else who's less than happy about it is Caitlin Beaton. Caitlin is with the Let's Play Indoor Playground and Cafe in Nichols, a small business that has to deal with all of this. Caitlin, good morning to you.
3: Good morning. How are you?
1: Yeah, I'm good. You're not happy about this, Caitlin?
3: No, definitely not.
1: What's it? Well, tell me what it's meant for you.
3: Well, I mean, it means what it's meant for everybody. We've decided not to put our prices up because we feel like, you know, families are under enough pressure and something like an indoor playground is very much discretionary spending. And we now just have to absorb the fee. So, like, I looked at the fees we took just from over the weekend and it was like $400, which, you know, doesn't seem like a lot in a once-off thing, but it adds up over time. So I think, you know, I did a little article last year about it and we paid $14,000 in bank fees last year that were passed on to customers. It just doesn't seem right when the banks could have just taken this small hit, you know. It wouldn't have even affected them.
1: Yeah. So you were more angry with the banks then, or with the Reserve Bank who's come up with this decision, or the government? I mean, who are you annoyed with about this, Caitlin?
3: Yeah. Well, I think it's just very poor government policy once again, just affecting small businesses, and it's the cherry on top of a really really difficult year for small businesses with all of their ridiculous changes to policy and legislation. That's just, I don't know, it feels like there's some sort of agenda to drive out small businesses in our community. It's really sad.
1: So you said you haven't passed the cost on. There must be a breaking point though, Caitlin, where you will have to take that decision. I mean, you can't keep shielding your clients, I guess, your customers from the charge and wearing it yourself. There must be a breaking point for you.
3: Well, we're going to do what we can to not do it. We've asked people to pay in cash and people have been responding to that. Like, I see people come up and they're like, oh, no, wait, I'm going to go get my cash, hang on. And we've definitely taken a lot more cash than we would ever have normally taken. And we're going to start rewarding people who do pay in cash with, like, you know, we probably can't pass on a discount, but something like a, you know, a free coffee card or so, you know, something like that, like a reward.
1: Yeah.
3: If you pay in cash, like, a few times, we'll give you a free coffee or something like that. But, yeah, we have a lovely community and I think a lot of Canberra businesses are like that and people do go out of their way to try and support you. But at the end of the day, cash is annoying for people as well. Like, you've got to go to the bank, you've got to get it out. Like, it's so much more, you know, the ease of paying with card is so much better. Yeah.
1: Caitlin, I hope you also don't have to pay the tax office using your credit card because then you'll be getting a double whammy.
3: Well, I don't, but my husband has a business and that's what they do, you know, and so I just thought it was comical when they announced that they weren't going to accept credit card payments on the same day that this all happened. It was just like, you couldn't write it. It's comical at this point.
1: There were more than a few who were thinking that the Reserve Bank was a bit tone deaf when it came to making that announcement, saying one thing and then doing something else. Has it affected you? Is it going to affect your partner's business?
3: Yeah, like he does all of his BAS payments on American Express. And like, obviously we get some benefits from that with the points and things like that. So yeah, it's going to completely change how his cash flow works with his business and something he'll have to figure out, I suppose. But yeah, it's pretty rotten to do that to small businesses once again, like hitting them the cash flow. And it's just, it's non-existent for a lot of these businesses. They need those credit cards to rely, you know, to rely upon so that they can stretch their cash flow out over the quarter.
1: Yeah, I mean, people say, no, if that's the way you operate business, then it must be pretty. But it's a fact, isn't it, with small business? There are peaks and troughs, Caitlin.
3: 100%.
1: Yeah.
3: We have a very, very seasonal business at Let's Play. You know, springtime is very quiet for us because people just want to be outside of the three playgrounds, which I completely get. So you do need to manage that cash flow across the year.
1: This is from Sue. Says, I agree with Caitlin regarding bank fees. Imagine if, as a wage earner, you had to pay $14,000 each year just to get your salary each year. The impact on small business is huge, says Sue. Caitlin, I feel for you, and I know you've got some big decisions then to make in the coming weeks. But thank you for chatting with us this morning. I really appreciate it.
3: No Yeah, not a problem. It's nice to talk.
1: That's Caitlin, who's with the Let's Play Indoor Playground and Cafe in Nichols. Just giving a business perspective on how these changes are affecting. And you heard Caitlin say they've taken a decision not to pass it on. But on the text line this morning, I'm hearing from a lot of people, and including if you are a small business owner, by the way, let me know, how are you dealing with it? Are you passing it on to the customer, or are you, like Caitlin, not passing on it and just wearing it yourself? I'd be fascinated to hear from you. This texter says, how many small businesses now regret discouraging cash transactions? And this listener says, it's a definite no for me. The ATO is being unrealistic. Small businesses often need to resort to facilities such as credit cards or overdrafts. Yep. 1300 681 666, 0467 922 666. So far, it's quite a lot. 38% of you understand why the ATO is doing it and supports the ATO's decision, but 62% of you are not impressed.
4: We'll end the week with a guest you might call. And we'll do lots of other. Hope you can join us.
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1: Yes, Alex Lloyd on the morning show with Saskia this morning. Thank you, Ali, for your lovely message. Yes, I love chatting with Anna Vito too, and I'm glad you find our chats and especially Anna's contribution interesting, because I do, otherwise I wouldn't do it. So another business is shutting down in Civic, and they say indirectly it is a result of all the work that's going on there. It's a nightclub. It's the Shadows nightclub. You might be familiar with it. I've never been there. Nightclubs are something which I haven't been to for, well, probably ever. But it is another business that is paying the price. What is going on? We reached out to the nighttime economy minister, Michael Pedersen, but he was not available to speak with us. Thomas Emerson is the independent member for Kurrajong. He is on the ACT Legislative Assembly's nighttime committee and joins us. Tom Emerson, good morning to you.
7: Morning, Ross.
1: You're much younger than me, Tom Emerson. You've probably frequented Shadows, have you, at times?
7: Oh, not in the last couple of years. I've got a 4-year-old and a 1-year-old, so I'm going to
1: get your priorities right, Tom Emerson. but disappointingly, they have announced this week that they're closing their doors.
7: Yeah, it is disappointing, and this is, you know, it's one among a string of closures over the last couple of years. Transit, Sideway before Shadows, Carbo, Reload, Cube, Bleachers, the sports bar there. There have been a significant number of businesses that have closed, others that have either laid off staff or cut their hours because they've seen patronage drop, which of course is unsurprising, right? And this is what those businesses, many of them, were warning about a couple of years ago and have been warning about. That's why I've been calling along with them and Senator Pocock for means-tested rental relief for the businesses most heavily impacted by the light rail works. Now, most of them support the project, right? They just need a bit of support to get to the other side of it.
1: Yeah, and I think that's the thing, isn't it, Tom Emerson? They all know that when we do get to the other side, it's going to be wonderful. You know, there'll be the light rail, you know, chugging past every day, and hopefully people getting off. But it's getting through to the other end. We've spoken to the minister. We've spoken to the government. They say that they've been in consultation with all the businesses there. They're trying to help them through. There's not a lot of money there, but there's other things like parking and all that sort of stuff. Are they doing enough? I mean, when you tally up the list of businesses that have had to shut their doors, it's a tough price to pay.
7: I don't think they have done enough, and I don't understand why this wasn't part of the project budget. You know, Sydney did this with their light rail. They set up a small business assistance program acknowledging that this would be an unprecedented level of disruption. And I get the government not wanting to establish a precedent of providing support whenever they're doing construction works. But like I said, this is unprecedented, the level of disruption. And ultimately, it comes back to bite the government on the backside. And we've seen that, you know, already we're seeing reduced payroll tax revenue for the government. Sure, that can't all be put down to this, but it's good for the government when businesses are successful. And we're not talking about businesses that have been struggling for the last decade and are now on their final legs and this is the last straw. Often it's businesses that have been incredibly successful, venues that have been incredibly popular. But the reality is people aren't spending that much time in Civic right now, and it's understandable with the construction works.
1: Rental relief is one thing. Is there anything else that would be a quick fix, Tom Emerson, to keep them, just to keep their heads above water?
7: Well, look, I think that's the big one, just easing the pressure and doing it in a means-tested way, so when someone can demonstrate a certain level of drop in their income because of the works, making sure that a commensurate support is provided. But I also think now we need to be thinking about what are we going to do on the back of this project when light rail is finished to actually activate Civic, activate our nighttime economy. And this is why I've been calling for the ACT government to follow jurisdictions like New South Wales and Queensland in setting up a nighttime economy coordinator who can really drive a strategy to make that happen. Because, you know, obviously we've got economic activity throughout the day and then the nighttime hours, which, you know, it's important for a city's cultural life to have things going on after dark.
1: Yeah.
7: So economic life, social life, this is what can give a city character.
1: Yeah, we will continue to, we'll reach out and try and get the minister on maybe early next week or one of the programs today maybe might speak to him. Tom Emerson, appreciate your time. Thank you.
7: Thanks, Ross. Have a good one.
1: You too. Tom Emerson, independent member for Kurrajong, also a member of the Nighttime Economy Committee. This is Ali. Says, I've been to two small businesses this week that offered discounts for cash. I'm happy to pay cash wherever and whenever I can. And if it helps the business, I'm very much on board with paying cash. I wonder if this decision and the business reaction is going to see us all go back to carrying cash again. I haven't done it for ages. Does it also mean we might have to buy wallets and purses again, because we stopped doing that as well, haven't we? Because don't need them anymore. This week marks 25 years since Australia deployed troops into Afghanistan. There's going to be a special service at the Australian War Memorial on Sunday, which will be broadcast on the ABC. Trish Enchong had a lot of family who went over to Afghanistan and joins us this morning. Trish, good morning to you.
5: Morning, Ross.
1: So you had, what did you have? Your husband went over there? Your son and your daughter, Trish.
5: Yes. Yes. So in November 2011, my husband and daughter deployed on the same aircraft. And then January 2012, my son went to Afghanistan. So the three were in Afghanistan on the same operation.
1: What was it like as a family? I mean, obviously, you know, being there together, I don't know whether they would have seen each other much on the ground there, but what was it like for the family to have such a big involvement in Afghanistan? And what was it like for you, Trish? Goodness me.
5: They got together when Jason arrived as a surprise. Tara and Nick were at Dubai and when Jason flew in. And then at another stage, Nick was at Tarrancourt with, unexpectedly with Jason, and they randomly caught up. And like as a family, it was a proud moment.
1: Yeah.
5: And it's something that as a military member, you train for deployment. Deployment is like the end state. And so they were all very proud to head over at the, to deploy.
1: Yeah, I'm sure. But Trish, surely as a mother and a wife, you must have had some nights and some moments when you thought, oh, this is so hard.
5: Yes, it was. It was a very surreal feeling to start with. And like, as a mother and a wife, all I want to do is keep the ones I love safe at home, not send them off to the other side of the world into a war zone. The hard thing for me was sort of like not only the separation but the silence. And, like, so at the time, Jason, his wife Kayla and their very little daughter at the time, Chanel, they were in Brisbane. Tara was in Brisbane as well, and Michael, my husband, and I were in Canberra. So we were separate, but So for me, it was really like Mick's not coming home to dinner tonight, or I'm not having regular phone calls with the kids. How was your day? How was your week?
1: Yeah, God. I mean, it's such a challenge, Trish. But I guess as they say, as they like to say in America, we thank you for your service. And it's their life and they've devoted it to you. And you've given up a lot for it as well. I hope you enjoy the 25-year celebrations. Thank you, Trish. It's 9 o'clock.
0: ABC News with Anna Vito. Australia's illicit tobacco trade has become so lucrative, criminal overlords have built a secret pipeline suspected of smuggling millions of dollars overseas. Investigative reporter Danny Tran filed this exclusive report.
8: An ABC investigation can reveal details of a secret money laundering

0: proceeds, but avoided jail after claiming ignorance.
1: Labor frontbencher Pat Conroy says the government is urging the tax office to consult further with small businesses over its credit card ban. The ATO met with businesses earlier in the week to discuss its decision to stop accepting credit card payments from the end of November. Speaking with Channel 9, Mr Conroy would not be drawn on whether he thinks the ban should be reversed, as the opposition is calling for.
2: What I'd like to see the ATO do is continue to consult with small business and make sure there's an appropriate transition
3: period.
2: What's
3: your preference on how they
2: so that small businesses. Well, my preference is for them to do their job and talk to small businesses.
1: As the federal government turns its attention to artificial intelligence guardrails, AI experts warn safety around the tech is difficult to define. Labor wants the onus to be on tech giants to ensure their products do not cause harm. Anthropic and OpenAI both say they plan to use third-party evaluators embedded within their companies to monitor risks. University of Sydney professor Kimberly Weatherall says safety frameworks are clearly defined in areas such as aviation and banking, but more complicated in the world of AI.
4: We probably know when an aeroplane is safe. You know, it can fly safely in known weather conditions. One of the challenges with AI is that it's actually not straightforward to prove at the moment that a model is released that it is in fact safe, because we don't necessarily know all of the capabilities of that model.
1: The US Pentagon says the execution of the Fort Hood shooter, Nedal Malik Hassan, will be live streamed. Hassan was convicted of killing 13 people and injuring 32 others in a shooting at the Texas military base in 2009. US Defense Secretary Pete Hegseth says the execution will take place at Fort Hood in December. The Pentagon says it would be the first US military execution by firing squad since World War II. At least three people have been killed in Houthi attacks on Saudi Arabian airports in recent days as fighting escalates. Middle East correspondent Caitlin Kelly reports.
5: Oil prices surged after the Houthis attacked the Saudi capital and claimed responsibility for a strike on an airport. The Saudi-led coalition says it intercepted and destroyed ballistic missiles aimed at the capital, hitting back at dozens of Houthi targets in Yemen. This comes as the coalition fights to reclaim positions it lost to the Houthis earlier this month along Yemen's west coast. Crude oil jumped to $105 a barrel as attacks on the Gulf capital have drawn international condemnation. Caitlin Kelly, ABC News, Jerusalem.
1: French riot police have used tear gas and water cannons to disperse education protesters in Paris. Demonstrators gathered at the Place de la Bastille demanding more funding for schools, adding pressure on the government of outgoing President Emmanuel Macron. France's Interior Ministry says more than 6,600 people have been arrested since the student-led protests began in late September. Sport and the world's top two test cricket nations begin a three-test series in Durban tonight, with Australia touring South Africa for the first time since 2018. The South Africans won the World Test Championship final against Australia in London last year and will be looking to close the gap on the world number one ranked tourists in their current rankings. Australia captain Pat Cummins says the World Test Championship adds another dimension to the series.
6: You know, they won the WTC last time. I think they're ranked number two in the world. They're the big opponents. They're the kind of two is you don't get many cracks out in you. You want to give it your best shot. So, you know, we're excited. They're a big rival for us. We know they're going to be tough. They are very tough to beat over here in their own country. So it's a big tour for us.
1: And qualifying for the Supercars Bathurst 1000 is due to start this afternoon at Mount Panorama. The fastest 10 drivers from today's 40-minute qualifying session will take on Saturday's top 10 shootout to determine the pole sitter for this year's race. Sunny and a top of 24 degrees in Canberra today. Tomorrow, showers easing and 23. On Sunday, cloud clearing and 25. Right now, 10 degrees in Tuggeranong, 12 in Dixon. 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
10: Good morning. Happy Friday to you. It's going to be a beautiful day in Canberra. Sunny with a top of 24. And we have so many treats in store for you to cap off the week here on Mornings. After 10 o'clock, I really hope you can be with us because...

0: 25 years ago. And Alex Lloyd was robbed of his opportunity to celebrate its 20th anniversary by the pandemic. So now that the silver anniversary is here, he's doing it right and he's doing it big. He's coming to Canberra this weekend. For Australian Story last year, I don't know if you saw it, he opened up about his struggles before and after finding fame. And he disappeared from the public eye for a long time. Well, he's now releasing some new music. I'm very excited to chat to him later on. So please make sure you're with us after 10:30. And if you'd like more Alex Lloyd, then you can see him at the street this weekend. Also coming up on the show, this weekend is the 25th anniversary as well. Since Australia sent ADF personnel to Afghanistan, David Savage was serving as an AusAid advisor there when his patrol was attacked by a child suicide bomber. Miraculously, he survived, and he'll be joining us shortly to reflect on his time in Afghanistan 25 years on. Coming your way next, a well-known local florist has slammed the ACT and the federal government for not supporting struggling small businesses enough and for being out of touch. Why? You'll just have to keep listening.
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0: Also coming your way today, there are some cold and flu supplements that you might want to ditch from your medicine cabinet. From the middle of this month, the TGA say a herb that's been linked to anaphylaxis and other severe allergic reactions will no longer be available in over-the-counter cold and flu supplements. So if you have some supplements in your cupboard after 9:30, perhaps you want to take a look at them. Perhaps you want to consider getting rid of them. If you've taken them with no problems in the past, does it mean that you're safe to keep taking them? We will have all the information for you after 9:30, so do stick around for that. Just so you know, there is a water outage in Garran. Icon Water says there may be a disruption to water services in the area. They have said everything will be fixed and restored by 11:30 this morning. We will keep you posted on that, but if you're in Garran and you're having problems, this is the reason why. You can let us know more about what you're experiencing. 0467 922 666 is our text number. Or give me a call. I do like to hear your voice. 1-300-681-666 is the number to call. Right now at 9:09, Lou Moxham, the founder of Canberra Florist, Moxham & Whitney, is arguably one of the ACT's most well-known and celebrated florists, known for decking out the Prime Minister's wedding to Jodie Hayden with beautiful flowers late last year. She didn't know that's what the flowers were for when the request came through. I think she found out when she saw the photos afterwards. Unfortunately, she was forced to shut down her Braddon store this year and operate from home out of Yass. She's blamed the cost of living crisis as the reason why. And this week, Lou Moxham got a letter from the ACT government which has frustrated her. She joins us now. Good morning and welcome, Lou.
3: Good morning. Thank you for having me on.
0: Oh, thanks so much for your time. Tell me a little bit about this letter that you got from the ACT government. What did it say? What did it ask of you?
3: So it was a letter asking for donations for a trivia night that a group of graduates were holding, for working for the Chief Minister's office. And
0: so they wanted bouquets of flowers to decorate the joint or to give away as prizes?
3: They wanted prizes. So, I mean, kudos to a group of people who have got the time, energy and money to go out and have a brilliant night. that would be fun. And then, yeah, they wanted either donations of, I guess, flowers or vouchers or an experience, and then went on to say, you know, if we couldn't do that, that we could feel free to donate money ourselves.
0: Right. And so you think this letter, it was addressed to you as a business owner. Yes. It was probably sent to a lot of business owners in the region?
3: Oh, absolutely. And, you know, as a small business, you get letters like this every week. But this one, I've never had one from a government department, and I've never had one that was so completely tone deaf to what small businesses are facing. It, you know, just the audacity of it. And I just couldn't keep quiet about it. It's just beyond the pale.
0: And it does come at a time where, as I said, you've had to close down your store that was in the centre of Canberra. So not a great time for you. And that probably is why you're feeling so fired up, I guess.
3: I really, really am. Because it was, I mean, look, the cost of living crisis is dreadful. Rents are rising. But, you know, the local government had recently shut down Lonsdale Street, where my beautiful shop was on, making access for customers to our store so unbelievably difficult. And we never recovered. And we took our worries and frustrations to that department, and we just weren't heard. Nothing was done. The gentleman who attended the meeting retired a couple of weeks after the meeting, and it's just frustration after frustration. And when's it going to get better? When are we going to be heard? Where is the support? Like, it's amazing that this office wants to support a charity. That is beautiful, but maybe think about supporting us as well, you know.
0: How has your business been going since you've moved operations to your home in Yaslu?
3: Look, we're still going, and I'm determined to keep going, but I do not lie when I say every day is a struggle. I don't sleep well at night. My anxiety levels and my worry, it's horrendous. And, you know, the dream of owning a small business and working for yourself, I wouldn't recommend it to anybody, and that's probably the saddest thing I could ever say. Mm. I wouldn't recommend it to anybody. I want to leave my business as a legacy for my family, for my children. I wouldn't burden them with it. And that's wow. 14 years of struggle. It's the saddest thing. And we, every day, just please support small business. I don't care if it's me. I don't care if it's the local hairdresser, coffee shop, gift shop. If we don't support small businesses, we are all going to die and disappear.
0: Do you know, I think, Lou, some of our listeners will be really surprised to hear from you this morning, to hear what you're saying about the struggles, because the last we heard from you on the public the public scene was that you'd done the flowers for the Prime Minister's wedding. I mean, I think most people would have thought that that would have done great things for your business and you would be still riding that high. It's probably come as quite a surprise to hear what you're saying this morning.
3: Look, we as a business were struggling before doing the PM's wedding, and that was it was an amazing moment and fantastic. But, yeah, the struggles
0: but not enough.
3: Never ended. And then to have to close the store, it just gets harder and harder every day. So much so that we've levelled our backyard to try and grow some of our own flowers to make it cheaper for people to have our product so I can keep going.
0: Wow. On the text line, I've got a few messages from someone who is fiercely agreeing with you, Lou, and says this, and in all capital letters with lots of exclamation marks, the word slay. Thank you for voicing this, Lou, says this texter. Someone else says, I'm a small business owner. I agree with the lady speaking. It's just too hard now and the risk return is not there. I will be looking for an out within 12 months, says this texter. It is. It's so sad because this will affect everyone. It affects the face of Canberra. This texter says, that's the same reason my dad sold our small dairy farm to the big dogs. Thanks, Lou. Someone else says, I miss Moxham and Whitney. Come on, Canberra, bring them back. And on the struggles of running a small business, this texter says, it's a scary world. Credit union, non-run for profit, just return on investment. Our generation is hurt by the decision to privatise the Commonwealth Bank. Maybe we should allow the Australia Post pivot their business model to allow banking to small businesses. I think this texter is touching on some topics that have been discussed already today, and that is the credit card surcharge and the way that that's affecting businesses who make their payments to the ATO using credit cards. We have heard that this is only going to affect a small number of businesses. Will it affect you, Lou?
3: Absolute. CRAP. I mean, people pay over the phone generally with their credit cards. We are being just slugged again. You know, when does it end? When does it end? And where is the accountability? And I sound like, you know, the most miserable person in the world. I'm not. I love my business. We are still here to provide flowers, but the struggles are dehumanizing.
0: And real. Not, yeah. And I can hear that.
3: I go without pay. I often go without pay. I nearly lost my house last year.
0: Oh, my gosh.
3: If every day you could support a small business, and that doesn't necessarily mean buying something. You know, no one's got any money. But even just sing their praises or share their pages or send them a text and say that they're groovy, you know, anything. We need help now more than ever.
0: Taking us back to the original reason why you were feeling really fired up this week, Lou, how did you respond to that letter that you received from the ACT government asking you to donate or provide a gift to their event?
3: Yeah. So I did sort of say this is the most tone-deaf letter I've ever heard, you know, read and read the room. But I love the fact that they are supporting a charity. Supporting a charity is an amazing thing to do. It's just the way you go about it. And I did suggest that perhaps they look at other ways of supporting this charity and raising money themselves. You know, whatever happened to bring your dog to work day, wear pajamas to work, bake a cake and sell it in the canteen. Obviously, label it appropriately, but... You know, don't just go, let's just ask businesses for stuff.
0: Yeah, because you don't have the stuff to give. Yeah.
3: I don't have the stuff to give. I've got nothing else to give. And I hate that. I'm such a champion for charities. And I love being able to be out in the community and helping and doing something worthwhile. But on this occasion, this was not a worthwhile ask. Mm. Worthwhile charity, but not a worthwhile ask.
0: Yeah. Lou, thank you so much for talking to us this morning. I'm sorry to hear about how things are right now. And I think you probably are saying things that are resonating with many small business owners who are listening this morning. So thank you for saying that and also for reminding us the various ways that we can support small business owners. Great to hear from
3: you. Amazing. Thank you so much for highlighting this. It's a discussion that just needs to keep being had.
0: That is Lou Moxham there from The Florist. Moxham and Whitney, which you might have noticed, has disappeared from Canberra. Lou still runs the business from Yass. This texter says, yes, absolutely tone deaf of the ACT government. Disgusting, but hey, we have a shiny red tram, says this listener. Someone else says, perhaps all those very well-paid public servants could cough up to support charities themselves. And Anne says, this invite to offer gifts to support graduate staff from a minister's office is a stark illustration of how out of touch these government employees are. And these people may end up being ministerial advisors. So it was a letter from an ACT government department for an event, a charity night that they're running, to business owners, including Lou, asking them to offer up some prizes or something that they could give away on the night. And this texter says, as a former small business owner, I agree with Lou, the promise of living the dream and a fair go, being your own boss, but the struggle is too real. I'm happily that I now have a regular job, and the thought of starting up again fills me with anxiety, says this listener. Thanks very much for your texts. It is 20 minutes past nine, and this weekend marks 25 years since Australia sent ADF personnel to Afghanistan. Operation Slipper was a multinational mission with the aim of combating terrorism and stabilising Afghanistan. It became Australia's longest military operation. Over 20 years, more than 35,000 Australians served in Afghanistan or in support roles across the region. David Savage was serving as an AusAid advisor in Afghanistan when his patrol was attacked by a child suicide bomber, and he became Australia's first civilian casualty there. He survived miraculously and went on to work for the United Nations and the Afghan Independent Human Rights Commission. David joins us now. Good morning, welcome, and thanks for your time.
4: Good morning, Saskia. Thanks for having me on.
0: That suicide bomber was just 12 years old, and later an Australian surgeon likened your wounds to being shot 8 times with a shotgun at close range. How did you survive, David?
4: Well, I don't think anyone really knows. I think I had 64 ball bearings go through me, but fortunately they missed all my major organs, and I had very prompt first aid or combat first aid from the Australian soldiers. And I think that's, and I was in being operated on within about 30-35 minutes, I think. So that's how I survived, by the incredible work by the Australian medics, etc.
0: I know that the scars of that experience have been long lasting, David. How are you now?
4: Going really well, thanks. It's a lot of people sort of don't realise, but it's a lifelong recovery process. You've got to keep doing physio, and things keep popping up and that. But from where I was to where I'm now, I'm doing really well, thanks.
0: I'm really pleased to hear that. And I know that you're at the Australian War Memorial right now. You'll be part of the commemorations happening there this weekend. Reflecting on 25 years since Australia's involvement must be a difficult task, you know, knowing now that Afghanistan is under the control of the Taliban yet again and has been since 2021. The Afghan embassy here in Canberra closed this year. Do you think it was worth it? Do you think Australia should have been there?
4: Look, I don't think there's a simple answer to the question, but look, we once the decision to go there was made, I think we did some really good things in Afghanistan, and I know a lot of soldiers and families who've lost loved ones and had, you know, lives have changed are find it hard to see positives out of it, but the positives I see is that we had several generations of Afghan children who received really good education and opportunities that would never have happened if we hadn't gone in there originally to get rid of the Taliban. So that's a real positive. And you only have to read the news coming out of Afghanistan at the moment. The Taliban's grip is not... whilst it's evil and everything, I'm not so sure that it's going to last forever. And a lot of the reasoning behind that is because there were so many people in Afghanistan that we showed how life can be. So it's not an easy answer, but there's obviously a lot of negatives, but there are some positives out.
0: Yeah. Do you still have any contact, David, with some of the local staff, the Afghans who supported the Australians there?
4: Yeah, I do. And in fact, this coming Sunday, my interpreter, who was with me when I was blown up, thankfully he wasn't wounded, but he's in Melbourne now, and he's coming up tomorrow to spend the weekend with us to go to the commemoration ceremony. So that's going to be a very special time for my family and I to spend some time with him.
0: Yeah, I bet. I know it's been a really important issue close to your heart that you've been talking about and campaigning about for some years now, is that the people that remain in Afghanistan who did help Australia and the Allies might still be in significant danger, and you think the Australian government should be doing more to protect them. Where is that at right now, David?
4: Sadly, it seems to be an issue that the Australian government has sort of closed the door on. We're still, for example, the family of my interpreter, I won't say his name because I don't want to put him at risk, but his family is still, all of his family is still there, and we've been, you know, lobbying and advocating for him and about 25 others to get here to Australia and their families, which, you know, both sides of Parliament and both, you know, governments have had promised when they were in power that they would get the locally engaged employees, or LEE as they're called here. But it seems that as soon as the focus moved away from Afghanistan to somewhere else, they dropped the ball. And, you know, we've been lobbying, as you know, and you've been helping us continually, but we just continually hit brick walls with it.
0: Are you hearing anything? Is there any explanation why this seems to have come to a dead end?
4: Look, they come up with a lot of platitudes, and, you know, oh, it's not as easy as you might think, and you know, every excuse. But the simple fact is, if they wanted to get them here, there is the means to do it, and they simply have changed focus, and it's really, you know, it's a sellout to these people that put their lives on the line for us, because there is no way that you know, Australians could have achieved, you know, a tiny percentage of what we did when we were there without locally engaged employees to not just to interpret for us, but to you know, show us everything, cultural competence, know how to do things, who to speak to, etc. And then because they worked closely with us, you know, the Taliban have targeted them, and sadly, you know, a number have been captured and killed simply because they worked for us.
0: Well, yeah, it's horrific, and it's so difficult to imagine unless you've been involved like you have, David. How will you be spending this weekend, the 25th anniversary since Australia did become involved in Afghanistan?
4: So I'll be spending tomorrow with a group of us that have been part of what they call the consultative committee for this commemoration. We're going to get together tomorrow afternoon and have some dinner. One of my friends, another friend's arriving in town as well. And then on Sunday, we'll all gather at the magnificent new area at the front of the War Memorial and have a very solemn but important commemoration ceremony to reflect on what it meant to serve there and the impact it's had, not only on us that served, but of course the families who are left behind, who also suffer greatly. So it's a sad but also a good thing to bring people together to reflect and to look at the positives of what we achieved.
0: Absolutely. David, I do really appreciate you making the time to speak to us today. Thank you so much, and I hope it's a good weekend.
4: Thanks very much for having me, Saskia.
0: That is David Savage there, who served in Afghanistan, one of more than 35,000 Australians who did. He was an AusAid advisor there. And this texter says, please don't forget the AFP in the country who trained Afghan police. Yes, of course, there were many people who served in different ways. David actually is a former police officer who then became an AusAid advisor for his role in Afghanistan. It's 9:30. Let's get the headlines from Anna Vito.
5: Thanks, Saskia. In the US, the Pentagon says the firing squad execution of the man convicted of a mass shooting at the Fort Hood military base in 2009 will be live streamed. It will be the first US military execution by firing squad since World War II. Two people have

0: been killed in Ukrainian drone strikes on Russia's border region of Belgorod. It comes as more than 50 people died in Ukraine over two consecutive days of Russian strikes. Oil prices have surged amid renewed attacks by Yemen's Houthis on the Saudi capital. At least three people killed in recent days as fighting there escalates. The Foreign Affairs Minister Penny Wong says Australia has made representations to Vietnam over the case of a Melbourne human rights activist, Hip Tran, detained over an alleged plot to carry out terrorist activities in Vietnam. The pro-democracy group he is part of disputes the accusations. Australian Federal Police have charged a man from Western Sydney over the alleged fraud of $1.5 million from Medicare, alleging he impersonated Services Australia staff to get information from medical practitioners and used it to submit fraudulent claims. The AFP warns one in three Australian children who are sexually victimised online either tell no one or turn to an AI chatbot for help. Australia's top cop says a better safety net is needed. Police say they've identified two men and a teenager who allegedly rounded up and killed a number of sheep at a property on Canberra's southern fringe last month. One of the men has been charged to face the magistrate's court today. The owner of a Canberra indoor playground says she's paid more than $400 in fees in the past 5 days since a ban on credit and debit card surcharges came into effect. And the Australian men's cricket team is playing its first test in South Africa since the 2018 Sandpaper Gates scandal today. The first of a three-test series gets underway in Durban later this afternoon. Sunny and a top of 24 degrees in Canberra today. Right now, 13 in Dixon and 12 in Tuggeranong. I'll have more news at 10 o'clock.
1: Thank you, Anna Vito. Now, what's on the cards for you this weekend?
0: I don't know. Well, what are you up to? Inspire me.
1: Well, actually, I'm tripping up the highway to go and see Olivia Dean in concert.
0: Ah, your favourite.
1: Yes. Have I told you this a few times? Yes.
0: No, I didn't know you were going. I know you love her very much, Lisa. So I'm pleased for you.
1: I was very pleased to get tickets because it actually was quite difficult. Mm. She's skyrocketed to fame because of her latest album, which is now, it's been out for at least a year, The Art of Loving, which is what put her on the map.
0: She's running for a Grammy for it, I think, isn't she?
1: I believe so. Yeah, I just keep on hearing about prizes and accolades, and I think it's all very well deserved because to me, she is the star of the moment.
0: Aww.
1: Well deserved.
0: I'm very happy for you that you got tickets. That's great.
1: Yeah, so that's what I'm doing this weekend.
0: Nice.
1: Might catch up with some family, but I think that'll keep me busy.
0: I hope so. Sounds like a great weekend. I love that for you.
1: Any more knitting? Perhaps you're going to finish those sleeves.
0: Possibly the sleeves are done.
1: Oh, they're done.
0: But
1: pockets next,
0: and I've got to block it. I think in between. Anyway, it's a whole. There's stuff to do. It's not imminently finished.
1: Is it inspiring you, or are you feeling a little bit over it?
0: No, I'm feeling good about it. But I also need to try and do other things.
1: Or you could watch Bathurst if you wanted.
0: True.
1: Is that your cup of tea?
0: I have watched a couple of Bathurst 1000s in my life, but I probably won't, but I could.
1: Do you know what? I would love someone to please explain to me what it is that is so great about watching cars go round and round and round and round the same track.
0: Well, ideally it's them doing interesting things on the track rather than just driving around. You know what I mean? The overtaking and that sort of stuff.
1: I guess so. Yeah. And this is no shade on anyone who enjoys it. I've just never gotten into it. And I just struggle to see the appeal because you sort of sit there for a long time.
0: Yeah, that's true. I think if you're into the engineering of the cars and the strategy of the race, how you plan what you're going to do to, try and overcome maybe some deficiencies in your mechanics or whatever. Mm-hmm. I think, that sort of stuff is interesting. I can see how that's appealing. And then if you're just interested in the mechanics of the cars, like seeing how they perform is interesting.
1: Yeah, and they're definitely athletes, the people who are
0: driving the cars. They've got to be really strong to sort of grapple those cars.
1: I've heard your neck has to be really strong in particular.
0: True. Yeah, I think that's true.
1: Yeah, look, if anyone's going to Bathurst this weekend, give us a call. Let us know.
0: And heads up if you are, Transport for New South Wales, certainly out of Sydney, but I think probably bears repeating for anyone heading to Bathurst, they are expecting traffic delays.
1: Oh,
0: so
1: yeah.
0: Make sure you take your deep breath and be patient. Because it's going to be very busy, obviously.
1: Yes, I think so. You will not be driving like those race car drivers. You'll be crawling.
0: No, I suspect so. Crawling. I suspect so, in and around Bathurst, yeah.
1: Oh, good to know. Okay, thank you, Anna.
0: Thank you.
1: Please call us, 1300 681 666, if you're heading to Bathurst this weekend, or if you're watching it, or if you're just a fan from way back, and let me know what it is that's so wonderful about it. Try and inspire me, because I'm willing to get on board. I think I need a little bit of encouragement. 25 minutes to 10. Coming your way shortly, there are some cold and flu supplements that you might want to ditch from your medicine cabinet. From the middle of this month, the TGA say that a herb linked to anaphylaxis and other severe allergic reactions will no longer be available in certain over-the-counter cold and flu supplements. We're going to be talking about that next. Should you throw yours out? Should you open up the pantry, have a look at the ingredients list on some of your supplements and reconsider whether you are taking them or not? And if you've got questions, please do call in or text in, whatever suits you best. But I did mention that Olivia Dean is touring Australia at the moment, so I think I have to play this song. It's been well celebrated. It won Triple J's Hottest 100 this year. You probably know it. It's Man I Need.

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6: I'm very interested to see that. I saw Louis Theroux's documentary on the same subject matter, which went gangbusters. And I found that really fascinating. Keen to see how Mark Fennell tackles the topic. Thanks, Amy, for your text. You say, I think you'd really enjoy driving around the Bathurst track, Saskia. You'll get an appreciation of the skill of those drivers. You could take the crew and do the show from Bathurst. Yeah, why not? Why not? Someone else says, I'm very big on going to see things live and checking them out, especially if I wouldn't ordinarily cross the road for them, such as motorsports. In 2019, I landed in Darwin and I joined a radio station where we did lots of outside broadcasts. A few months in, we did the Triple Crown Darwin leg of the V8 supercars. I spent 4 hours standing outside our OB van, giving out merch, talking to attendees, motorsports people, tourists. It was glorious. It's my thing. Then as I left, I walked over to the track to watch the actual race. After 5 minutes, I headed to the exit, wondering anew, why? What's the attraction? Why did I waste 5 precious minutes of my life on that? Your text is so funny. That really took me on a journey. And I agree with you. Go and check it out before you completely write it off. I had a similar experience when I was working in the NT and we had summer nats there and I was reporting from the burnout competition, which is something that I never would have gone to of my own accord. But I actually had a lot of fun, so perhaps I do need to go to Bathurst and just suss it all out. Now, does your medicine cabinet hold the risk of anaphylaxis and severe allergic reactions in an unsuspecting supplement that perhaps you've taken before? The Therapeutic Goods Administration is making some changes to help us uncover all of these changes and understand it all. We're joined by Professor Connie Catalaris, who is a professor of immunology and allergy at Western Sydney University. Good morning and welcome to you, Professor. Thanks for your time today.
7: Good morning, Saskia.
6: The herb that we are talking about, I might mispronounce, Andrographis is how I would say it. Can you tell us more about it?
7: Yes, well, Andrographis, as you say, is a herb and it's been used in Chinese and Indian herbal medicine for centuries. It is a common ingredient in over-the-counter supplements and it's sold on the basis that it helps you get over respiratory infections and so-called boost the immune system.
6: What are the risks associated with taking this herb?
7: Well, over many years now, the TGA has received reports of adverse reactions to it, primarily anaphylaxis, both near fatal and unfortunately in one case, fatal anaphylaxis, as well as a host of other allergic reactions. And these reports have continued to increase despite the fact that the TGA did mandate a warning label on the products containing Andrographis from about 2019. So in its wisdom and after a lot of consideration, they've decided that this should be delisted.
6: Yeah, and you've been pushing for this for quite some time, so you must have seen these severe reactions, have you?
7: I have indeed been pushing for it because, yes, these patients present to me and my colleagues. So many of us have seen numerous patients that have been adversely affected by this herb.
6: Yeah, enough to actually make this substantial change. What about if you've already got some of these supplements sitting in your medicine cupboard? You're not going to be able to buy them from the middle of October, but if you've got them already, should you be throwing them out?
7: Well, if you want my opinion, yes. I mean, we have lots of evidence now that it is potentially harmful. And the problem with it is it's totally unpredictable as to whether you will have a reaction or not. You could have taken it for weeks to months and then have a reaction, or it can be the very first time you swallow it. So you can't predict who is at risk. It's completely idiosyncratic. So my view is, yes, get rid of it.
6: That surprises me that if you've taken it before and been totally fine, you could still be at risk. Does that happen very often with other herbs and substances that we find in our medicines?
7: Certainly, it happens with therapeutic pharmaceuticals as well. You can have, for instance, a penicillin for several courses before you actually react. So it depends on the mechanism of the reaction. It also depends on cofactors, whether you're ill at the time, whether you've had some alcohol, whether you've taken a non-steroidal anti-inflammatory agent, or whether you're doing strong exercise. All these things are cofactors that may drive a reaction. So, yes, it's unpredictable and it's idiosyncratic.
6: You're hearing from Professor of Immunology and Allergy, Connie Catalaris. We're talking about this herb that is found in some cold and flu medication. It's called andrographis. And from the middle of this month, the Therapeutic Goods Administration has decided it cannot be sold over the counter in Australia. Of course, in this age, Connie, of influencers, a lot of people are ordering this

0: supplements online and not knowing really where they're coming from. So any idea of how this will actually be controlled and mandated?
1: Well, the TJ has said that anyone who uses this herb in their production and their supplements needs to remove it. Unfortunately, as you say, very hard to control things that come in from overseas through other unauthorized channels. But I think we need to get the word out there that you take this at your own risk, and that risk has now been deemed to be severe enough to have this product delisted. And people who manufacture supplements containing this need to remove it. This is because really it's a risk-benefit ratio. The risk outweighs any perceived benefit, and in fact, from a benefit point of view, there is very minimal scientific evidence that andrographis does anything useful more than placebo.
0: So I'll be looking in my medicine cabinet this afternoon when I get home, Connie, and just checking to see if I've got anything with andrographis in it. Is that how it would appear on the packaging in the ingredients list? Is that what I should be looking for, the word andrographis?
1: Yes, the full name is andrographis paniculata, but yes, it should have andrographis written on it.
0: Okay, and if it was made after, was it 2019, it should have that additional warning label as well, which might make identifying it a little bit easier.
1: It certainly should, yes.
0: Yeah.
1: Yes.
0: I've got a text from our listener, Amy, who says, has the professor got any stats regarding the numbers of people who've taken it and been okay, but then taken it with a fire outcome, says Amy?
1: I don't have precise stats, but we know that that certainly happens.
0: Yeah, and it's a risk not worth taking because it does sound like some of the patients that you've seen and the people that you've studied have had an absolutely awful time as a result of this. So better not to just put yourself in that situation in the first place. Connie, thank
1: Absolutely.
0: You. Yeah, thanks so much for raising this. It sounds like you've been doing this for quite some time and the TGA has listened. So good on you.
1: Yes. Thank you.
0: That is Professor Connie Catalaris there from Western Sydney University. The words you need to look for on the back of those supplement packets is andrographis, or the full name, andrographis paniculata. And if it's got that in it, probably best to just throw it out and stop taking it, I think. It is 12 minutes to 10 coming your way in just a moment. The Australian government-led pre-COP summit in the Pacific has come to a close. Its purpose was to address the Pacific's climate concerns on a world scale ahead of the main COP summit that's happening next month. But there have been loud critics calling on the government to justify the cost and the lack of world leaders in attendance. Has this all just been one massive flop?
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3: The brunch team are heading to Floreyard this Sunday for Dog's Day Out. 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
3: So bring your dog, bring your coffee, and come and say hi.
0: Yes, head along this weekend, the final weekend of Floreyard. It always goes so quickly. Just on the traffic front, there's been a rear-end accident on Canberra Avenue on the westbound lane near Narang Street. That's close to Narrabunda. One car is blocking the road. Police are just asking, please avoid the area at the moment. No serious injuries to report, just that car still blocking the road and affecting traffic. So that's Canberra Avenue on the westbound lane near Narang Street, around the Narrabunda area. It's 11 minutes to 10, and Australia led the pre-COP summit in Fiji this week, ahead of the main COP31 summit to be held in Turkey next month. The aim of pre-COP was to draw the world's attention to the threat of climate change on the Pacific. But did it achieve that? The Albanese government is facing scrutiny to justify the cost, which is estimated to be more than $20 million, and answer questions as to why only two world leaders outside the Pacific were in attendance this week. Stephen Jedgetts is the ABC's foreign affairs reporter. He's been keeping a close eye on the summit. Hello, good morning, Stephen.
4: Good morning, Saskia.
0: What do you make of the turnout? Why did the government fail to get more world leaders to attend?
4: Yeah, I mean, it's a good question, and

0: it's not an easy one to answer because I think a whole lot of things were going on. The first thing is that Tuvalu is just an awfully long way away from pretty much anywhere else. So to get there takes a lot of time. So if you're making a pitch to a world leader, you can't just say hop on a plane and come across. Inevitably, they're going to have to spend 3 or 4 days at least getting out there, spending some time on the ground, going back. So taking, you know, 4 or 5 days out of a schedule is never an easy thing to do. And it's probably particularly hard to do at the moment because at the moment, countries around the world are grappling with the inflationary and energy crises that are coming out of the Strait of Hormuz and the implications there. All of that is stirring populist movements across the West as well as in many other countries. Populations, generally speaking, are a bit restive. They don't really love the thought of leaders taking long trips overseas at this time. So you put all of that together, along with the fact that this is coming just a month before the actual COP, where a lot of leaders are also expected to travel. It's a pretty difficult ask. That said, the turnout was undeniably hugely underwhelming. We expected at least a handful of leaders to come. You know, Fiji said about a month ago they expected 5 leaders to come. In the end, it was only 2, Timor-Leste and Mauritius. So it was a very disappointing turnout.
1: The aim of all of this is a very worthwhile aim, drawing international attention to the Pacific's climate change concerns. Did the government make any runs on the board toward achieving that?
0: Well, in terms of showing that to leaders, not really, because, you know, in the end, the only leaders who were there were leaders of small island states, whether from the Pacific or from elsewhere. So if your aim is to convince major polluters or the leaders from major polluters of the existential challenge posed by climate change, then you really haven't met the bar, because the only people you're showing are people who are already keenly aware of the threat that
1: exactly.
0: climate change poses, an existential threat to low-lying nations. That said, it is worth pointing out there were some other heavyweights who were in Tuvalu and who did come. Not leaders, no, but there were ministers, including the environment minister from India, a minister from the UAE. You had Turkey's president, the minister for climate there, as well as some fairly heavyweight multilateral players, so heads of organisations like the ADB, as well as senior representatives from the UN. So these are people who do, at least in theory, have at their disposal the keys to billions of dollars in funding for climate mitigation and the like. So the government's argument is that, you know, it's still achieved its core aim of bringing, quote, the world to the Pacific. But there's no doubt it's still fallen a long way short of where the government would have hoped it to be. And certainly it's a little bit disingenuous, frankly, for the government to say that it never really, you know, invited or really wanted world leaders to come. Up till about maybe 2 or 3 months ago, the government's message out to officials across the world was that they would only accept leaders at this event, that they wouldn't accept this being diluted because of the importance of the event. It was only, you know, the brute reality on the ground that forced them to shift. So the government has tried to move the goalposts here. Look, that doesn't mean the whole thing was a waste of time or necessarily a flop, but there is still a yawning gulf between what the government promised and what it actually delivered.
1: Yawning gulf is a very good turn of phrase. I might use that, Stephen Jedgett. So let's take a listen to what Chris Bowen, the climate change minister and the president of negotiations for COP31, had to say in defence of pre-COP.
2: So in terms of Australia's role in the Pacific, we have really shown the Pacific islands that their number 1, 2 and 3 issue, which is climate change, is also one that we are working with them to elevate on the world stage. That's important for moral reasons from my point of view, but it's also vital for Australia's geopolitical best interests in the region.
1: So putting on a brave face, defending the summit, Stephen Jedgetts, do you have any ideas what they're saying behind closed doors?
0: Look, behind closed doors, there's no doubt a level of disappointment, not just among Australian officials, but among Pacific officials at the turnout. All of that said, I am not getting the sense that Australia is really copping the blame here. As one Pacific official put it to the ABC a couple of days ago, loosely paraphrased, you know, why should Australia cop the blame because other countries couldn't be bothered showing up? And even some ministers who've been pretty fierce critics of Australia in the climate space, like Ralph Reginvanu from Vanuatu, have made it pretty clear that they don't sheet the blame home to Australia for the failure of leaders to show up. So I don't actually think that Australia's diplomatic stocks in the Pacific have really taken a battering here because of the poor turnout. I think Australia actually has got a level of credit from the Pacific for putting all the effort in, for trying.

0: albeit unsuccessfully, to get leaders along and for investing pretty heavily in this summit to put the Pacific at the core of climate debates, where they deserve to be. Like I say, that doesn't mean the whole thing was a shining success. It wasn't.
1: So what about hope for COP, the main COP conference that's happening next month? Is there any idea that that might be more successful, more inspiring?
0: Yeah, well, look, we'll have to wait and see. There are two or three things to look at here, getting to the substance of what was agreed. One of the things that's been flagged is a pledge for electrification. Now, at the moment, you've got electricity sitting at around, I think it's around 23% in terms of our sort of general electrification. They want to get that up to 35% by 2035, and that looks like it will be adopted at COP. There's also a move to get a covered decision on exactly how to convert some of the commitments that have been made more broadly to action. I think the most interesting thing, these are all substantive and important things that will most likely be taken up at COP itself, although we'll have to wait and see. The most interesting thing that I'll be looking at from a very, very much Pacific perspective is whether we get more commitments to the Pacific Resilience Facility. That's the standalone climate fund that's been set up to help the Pacific deal with the devastating impacts of climate change. Now, they want to get to $500 million USD capitalization. At the moment, they are well short of that, well under 200. A couple of countries, including Fiji, Denmark, and a couple of others, made modest contributions to the PRF at the pre-COP, but the government's made it clear it's very much hoping that other countries will also stump up cash at the main COP in Turkey next month. That's going to be a critical litmus test for the Pacific, showing just how serious the world is about helping the Pacific. And in a sense, given the number of conversations on the PRF that happened in Fiji, we'll get a better sense of how successful pre-COP was at the COP itself, when countries either do or don't put meaningful money on the table, because that's going to be really important for the region.
1: Oh, absolutely. Money where mouth is. Stephen, thank you very much for your time this morning. I appreciate it.
0: No problem. Thanks, Saskia.
1: That is Stephen Jedgetts, the ABC's foreign affairs reporter. We are 2 minutes away from your news bulletin with Anna Vido, coming your way a little bit later on this morning.

0: Alex Lloyd himself, he is celebrating 25 years since the release of this song and the album that skyrocketed him to fame. He then disappeared for a long time. He's back with new music, and he spoke about some of the reasons why he disappeared, some of the things he was struggling with at the height of his fame when he did an Australian Story episode last year that was really moving. Alex is going to be in Canberra. He's arriving this morning, and he'll come into the studio to chat to us after 10:30. So I do hope you can stick around for that, because I have some tickets to give away to his performance this weekend. On COP, or pre-COP, this texter says, no one believes them, I think you mean the government, in their lies. They are still opening new coal mines and gas fields. The Australian government may be present physically in the Pacific and having a great time in the sun, but so long as they continue opening Australia's natural resources to capitalism instead of state-owned, Labor can go in the bin, says this texter. 10 o'clock, time for the news.
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3: ABC News with Anna Vito. Australian Federal Police have charged a Western Sydney man over an alleged scam which defrauded $1.5 million from Medicare. Charlie McLean reports.
4: Police allege the 41-year-old man impersonated Services Australia staff to obtain information from medical practitioners, which was later used to submit fraudulent Medicare claims. It's alleged that those claims totaled $1.5 million. The man was arrested in Emu Plains in July and charged with a series of offences, including four counts of impersonating a Commonwealth official. Police say the man was the subject of arrest warrants in Queensland, South Australia and the ACT at the time. He was refused bail and is expected to face Penrith local court today.
3: AI data centre company Firmus

0: the fact that there was recent volatility in conditions and saying that the offer would not appropriately reflect its long-term growth prospects.
1: Foreign Affairs Minister Penny Wong says Australia has made representations to Vietnam over its detention of a Melbourne man. Australian human rights activist Hip Tran and his Norwegian-Vietnamese colleague have been charged over an alleged plot to carry out terrorist activities in Vietnam. US-based pro-democracy group Viet Tan disputes the accusations and says the men were abducted in an act of transnational repression. Senator Wong says she is aware of the matter.
2: I've dealt with quite a lot of people over the period of time I've been Foreign Minister to date. I'm careful what I say publicly. We make representations in the way that we think is most effective for the person concerned.
1: Two people have been killed in Ukrainian drone strikes in Russia's border region of Belgorod. The regional operational headquarters has reported one person died when a drone struck a car. A later evening strike killed one person and injured three. It comes after more than 50 people died in two consecutive days of Russian strikes on Ukraine. A Brazilian Supreme Court justice has issued an arrest warrant for Eduardo Bolsonaro weeks before the country's presidential runoff. Is Francis Du.
3: Eduardo Bolsonaro is the brother of presidential candidate Flavio Bolsonaro, who is running against incumbent Luiz Inácio Lula da Silva. He was sentenced in June to 4 years in prison for lobbying the Trump administration. The former politician lives in Texas and is accused of encouraging U.S. sanctions against members of Brazil's government. Supreme Court Justice Alexandre de Moraes has also cancelled his Brazilian passport. The decision comes less than 3 weeks before the presidential runoff.
1: ACT police say they've identified two men and a teenager in connection with an alleged incident of animal cruelty at a property on Canberra's southern fringe last month. Police allege several people used dogs to round up eight sheep at the Tuggeranong property on the night of September 16. One of the sheep was killed and another seriously injured and had to be put down. Officers have now charged an 18-year-old Richardson man with animal cruelty, burglary and firearms and drugs offences. He's expected to face the ACT Magistrates Court today. Police say they also expect to charge a 27-year-old man in connection with the attack while a 16-year-old boy was arrested and released, pending further investigation. Sport and the Australian men's cricket team today play their first test in South Africa since the Sandpapergate scandal. Ben Cameron reports.
4: The series serves as a rematch of last year's World Test Championship final won by South Africa and a meeting of the top two on this cycle's standings. It begins a run of three major overseas tours for Australia against South Africa, India and England, all of which fall in the next 12 months. The Aussies are preparing for a barrage from the local fans, reminding them of the 2018 series. The tourists won't have to worry about facing Kagiso Rabada, who didn't recover in time from his hamstring injury, while tearaway Ulrich Norkia will play his first test in nearly 4 years. Ben Cameron, ABC Sport, Durban.
1: Sunny in Canberra today with a forecast top of 24 degrees, showers easing and 23 tomorrow. Right now, 15 degrees in Dixon, 14 in Tuggeranong. ABC News.
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8: Good morning. Welcome if you are just joining us. A glorious day in Canberra. The top of 24 degrees today. Looks nice out there. If you haven't seen Floriade yet, this is the final weekend. So head along today, tomorrow or the next day. If you go on Sunday, you will meet the Sunday brunch team. He'll be there and you can also bring your dog on Sunday. So if you have a dog or you just love them and if you love Sunday brunch, which I'm sure you do, then head along to Floriade for the final weekend. Coming your way this half hour, you're going to meet someone who is not at Floriade this weekend. He's actually in Hawaii. Former pro cyclist, now triathlete Ben Hill from Canberra is competing at the Ironman World Championship, the legendary Kona course, where it all began. It sounds punishing, to say the least. 3.8-kilometre swim, followed straight away by 180 kilometres on the bike. And then, I hope you don't have wobbly legs because they have to run a full marathon, 42.2 kilometres, to top it all off. Now, this is not Ben's

0: first rodeo. In fact, this will be his fourth Ironman of 2026. Absolutely astounding. I'm impressed. I'm impressed. And you're going to hear from him in Hawaii very shortly. But first, I wanted to introduce you to my producer today, Evangeline Maguire. Hello.
1: Hello, Saskia.
0: Now, people might be familiar with your voice because you've produced pretty much every show on this station this week. You've jumped from Brekkie to Drive. I'm not sure if you've been on afternoons. Now you're on mornings.
1: I am.
0: How's the
1: I'm
0: body
1: a floater.
0: Clock? Yeah. Feeling like you might need some extra coffee. Actually, yes. You did bring coffee in this morning.
1: It is
0: morning.
1: The first thing I do when I get in to work is I demand a coffee.
0: You demand it from yourself.
1: I do.
0: Because you were the one who actually delivered the coffee this morning. Thank you. I've had two, so if I'm sounding like I'm buzzing, blame Evangeline. Now, we wanted to talk about your holiday plans because people might not hear your voice for a while because you're heading over to Nepal.
1: I am going to Nepal. It's caused quite a stir in the office, but also amongst my friends and family, because I decided to sign myself up to a hike that's for 23 days, 15 days of actual hiking up Annapurna.
0: Did you sign up for this before or after the natural disaster?
1: It was definitely before.
0: And did that cause you to perhaps rethink your travel plans?
1: After the flood happened and then the landslide, I definitely was thinking, oh my gosh, what have I got myself into? Actually, to be honest, I thought about that at the time I signed up and I was told I could go. But I was told about this hike because my aunt, who's very spiritual, has gone on a lot of hikes, and she said, hey, there's this amazing hike happening in Nepal. You should go. And I thought, you know what? There's nothing better than finding yourself on a mountain. So why not? And I tend to just say yes to things. So I thought, yeah, let's just do it. It wasn't until I did the first introductory meeting with everyone, because it's a group that I've never met anyone in this group. And they told me that it's going to be silent.
0: What do you mean?
1: So the hike, the whole hike is going to be silent.
0: 15 days.
1: Yeah.
0: You're not allowed to speak.
1: I'm not allowed to speak. And when I found this out, I had already signed up and paid. So there was no backing down. So I don't know what I'm going to do. I'm in denial. I keep telling everyone I'm in denial. It's not going to happen.
0: I have heard about silent retreats where you go and hang out in a resort in Bali or something. But I've never heard about a silent hike. It actually sounds like it could be a safety concern. What if you need to tell someone that you're in pain, or I need to stop, or I need some food?
1: I know.
0: I've hurt my leg.
1: I don't know.
0: Are you allowed to break the code of silence?
1: Well, I'm really, I don't know. I guess I'll find out. But we're also not allowed phones.
0: Oh my gosh.
1: So yeah, my boyfriend, maybe, bless him, he said that it sounds like I've signed up to a cult.
0: It does a little bit.
1: Because there was also, you know, with the flood and the landslide, the group chat's been going off a little bit about, you know, what's happening, is it still going ahead? And I got this message from one of the hike leaders, and I'll just read the beginning. Dear friends, life by its very nature is uncertain. The Dharma invites us to remember this fundamental truth of existence and not to cling on to anything whatsoever. Death is a part of life.
0: Oh my gosh. This is from the person who's running the hike, keeping you safe.
1: Well, security measures. People are asking, you know, what's going to happen if there's a flood or another landslide? And this is the message we got.
0: Death is a part of life.
1: So
0: reassuring.
1: I think I'm going to come back a completely different person.
0: You're still going.
1: I have to go. I've committed. And also, it's cost me so much money. I mean, just this week, I had to spend about $1,300 on like my travel jabs and the travel consult. So I'm really,
0: going. You're in. The reason I wanted you to come on and talk to us about this on the air is because I feel ill-equipped to provide you with any advice or wisdom. I know among our listeners, we have many seasoned travelers, many people who might have done the Annapurna circuit before and can provide you with a little bit of insight. Has anyone done it in total silence? Please give us a call on 1-300-681-666. What is the benefit of doing a silent hike? What are you hoping to get out of this?
1: I think it's a completely new experience. And I think the nature itself, I'm so excited to see the mountains and also create some really

0: think I'll definitely be trauma bonding, even if it is in silence, with a lot of my other hikers on the group. And I just think it will be a really life-changing experience. And I'm excited. I love adventures. I've done the Camino, so I'm very excited, but I am nervous about the weather. And I, you know, I've barely packed. I'm very much in denial. I've got the shoes, but I don't know. You know, they say you need a down jacket. And I'm like, I don't even know what that is. What down jacket do I
1: You're
0: get?
1: You're stressing me out. When do you leave?
0: In less than 2 weeks.
1: Okay. That's enough time to gather supplies and knowledge.
0: But I need advice. If there are listeners there who've done it, or, you know, gear, anything.
1: What do you need to bring? A sleeping bag.
0: I need to get a sleeping bag that's that accommodates to minus 10 degrees. Mm-hmm. I think I can manage that. I think I can buy one of those. But I'm just concerned about the layering situation and the jackets.
1: And you probably should be wearing in your shoes. I mean, I'm surprised you're not wearing them today. Where are the hiking boots?
0: I wore them once at work and I thought, I can't do this.
1: No, they're you're so very welcome to do. On the text line, Dan says, a silent long hike. Ross Solly would benefit from such an event. Oh. Yeah, I don't know if we could convince Ross to do that. Have you ever done anything else like a silent retreat?
0: I have done a silent retreat. So I did 1 week in Bali in the middle of nowhere, and I have never felt so zen in my life. I didn't think I'd do it. I'm a big yapper, but you really get used to, I did a lot of journaling. You could read. So I did a lot of reading and I just felt really at peace, although I was a bit naughty and I would sometimes sneak out and speak to the receptionist.
1: I would do that.
0: Don't tell anyone.
1: There's no way. I mean, I don't know because I've never tried, but I think I would really struggle with a silent experience of any nature.
0: Really? What about, because it's so nice to also be tech free, and that was part of it. And it felt so good to not, but I would notice I'd reach for my phone. And then I couldn't use it. And it was actually really nice.
1: I think I could do that. I'm not sure if I'd want to cut out all social interaction, though, and just, like, take away my voice. I think also with a hike, having a phone on you is maybe a good idea, don't you think?
0: Well, true. Especially one in Nepal. Yeah. There could be a flood.
1: Don't you think there'll be many people back here in Australia who are concerned for your welfare and might like the occasional text?
0: I think I need to create a support chat that I can at least provide updates to if I can, if there's reception and I can sneakily without my phone.
1: I mean, I don't know if this is allowed by the person who told you that death is a part of life, but I do think that text was not encouraging.
0: No.
1: And I'd be smuggling a phone in. Absolutely.
0: Well, I was also going to, one of the hacks I was going to do was have my AirPods on and listen to an audiobook. I was like, if I can't speak, I may as well listen to a book. But with the whole no phone thing, that idea went out the window.
1: Yeah. What's it going to connect to? No, listening to the sounds of nature is nice.
0: Yeah.
1: I'm really intrigued and I'm excited for you. I'm a little bit nervous and I'm hoping that our listeners can provide some wisdom and some support this morning. Has anyone done the Annapurna circuit? What was it like? Help Evie prepare. We really need it. I think you can hear 0467 922 666. And would you ever do it in silence? What is the quirkiest holiday you've ever been on? Can you beat a silent 15-day hike? I don't think so. Thank you, Evangeline McGuire, my hardworking producer and adventurer. 1-300-681-666 is the number to call. What is the quirkiest holiday you've been on? And do you have any tips for someone embarking on a more than 2-week hike, the Annapurna Circuit in Nepal? Silent. Total silence. And no phone. Good luck to her. It's 10:15. We're going to be chatting to Ben Hill, who is in Hawaii preparing for the Ironman this weekend in a few moments' time.

0: Heart, will you be there in the morning? Bill the Gypsy from Belconnen, thanks for your great text and accompanying photos of you 40 years ago doing the same trek, I think, that Evangeline is about to attempt. You say, I'm a chatty Cathy and a singer. So I talked with the Sherpas, porters and cooks, and I sang all the way on our second trek around Machu Picchu near Pokhara. That palace burned down recently. That pack went with me on its first outing. I still use it like new 40 years later. Silence while you're drinking this in, that will be spiritual. And I'm not spiritual, says Bill the Gypsy from Belconnen. Thanks so much for taking us on a walk down memory lane. Great photos. Yes, if you missed it, my producer Evangeline is going to do the Annapurna circuit in less than 2 weeks' time. She's feeling a little bit ill-prepared, and she will be doing the whole thing in total silence with a tour group who specialise in silent retreats. Didn't know this when she signed up for it, but now she's put too much money down to back out. Lindsay, the bus driver, I knew you'd have some advice for us this morning. Help.
1: Ellie.
0: Help.
1: Ellie, come back.
0: Oh. Lindsay, are you there?
1: Yeah, I am.
0: Is everything all right?
1: I decided to go for a walk up the road, but she's coming now.
0: Oh, good. Oh, good. Now, help us out. Yeah. What does Evie need to do?
1: Well, there used to be sleeping bags about that were primarily made of silk, and they are the warmest of warm you'll ever get.

0: Oh, nice. Okay.
1: And the down jackets are basically made of like the old duvets with eiderdown in them, feathers. And they're light as light and they're as warm as toast.
0: Yeah, and you want them to pack down nice and small because you've got to carry them the whole time.
1: That's exactly right.
0: Yeah, and actually, Evie's telling me she's only allowed to carry 10 kilograms on her back.
1: The best way is to flatten them out and roll them very tightly, and that you can pack them in.
0: Have you ever done a silent retreat or a silent hike, Lindsay?
1: No, because my petal, my wife, she always allowed me to speak. Once she gave me my agenda to talk, I was right. Every morning, I was glad to have an opinion. Once she gave it to me in the morning, I was fine.
0: Oh, Lindsay, you make me laugh. Tony and Scalina sent us a text saying, really? One second, Lindsay. Tony's text says, no talking for 15 days on a hiking trip. That sounds or reads like a punishment. Has your producer ever been to a Zen monastery or one of the several monasteries in Belgium in solitude? No, she hasn't, Tony. Maybe more punishment or maybe the best experience of your life. I don't know, Lindsay, would you ever try something like this?
1: I used to work by myself for years, like as a policeman, one out. So I was quiet all the time. But she could take a dummy.
0: A dummy? You
1: know, big baby dummy and just suck on that all the way.
0: To stop herself from talking?
1: Yeah.
0: That might look a bit weird, Lindsay. I think she'd get some strange looks from the people in the group.
1: It might, but it'll keep a tongue still.
0: Maybe. I reckon Evie's got enough self-control to do it without a prop.
1: All right. Yeah, she sounds very sensible. Just when I spoke to her there a few minutes ago.
0: Yeah, she is.
1: She's very level-headed. And tell the boyfriend, suck it up, princess. He'll be right.
0: Lindsay, thanks for your advice as always. We'll look into those silk sleeping bags and light down jackets. Has anyone done anything like this? It is a little bit of a trend I think I've noticed in recent years, people talking more about going on silent retreats. I've never heard of a silent hike though. This is the first time. So if you've done something like this or if you'd be interested in doing something like this, tell me why. 0467 922 666 is the number to text. Coming your way in just a moment, you are going to hear from Ironman triathlete Ben Hill, who I think will be doing something probably equally challenging and grueling, but definitely not in silence.
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0: This weekend, former pro cyclist from Canberra, Ben Hill, is competing at the Ironman World Championship in Hawaii. It's the legendary Kona course, a 3.8-kilometre swim, followed by a 180-kilometre cycle, and then a marathon to top it all off, a 42.2K run. Ben Hill joins us from Hawaii now. Hi, Ben.
3: Hi.
0: What's the atmosphere like there?
3: Yeah, it's pretty incredible. This is like the birthplace of the Ironman, and this is where the World Championships is held. It had a few years where they alternated because it got so popular between here and Nice, but people didn't like it. So now it's back here with the boys and girls permanently. For the foreseeable future anyway, all back at Kona.
0: And it was 3 years ago in 2023 in Nice when I think you really decided you were going to pursue this career in triathlon. You finished 13th that year in the World Champs, and you well and truly have pursued it by the sounds of it, because this will be your fourth Ironman already this year. That's kind of insane.
3: yeah. Yeah, 3 years ago I got 13th and decided to make a go of it and try and make some money out of the sport. And the way we make money is by racing. So I've lining up for my fourth one this year.
0: But it's also really expensive to race. I mean, you've got to pay for all your gear and your bike and then your entry fee as well, which doesn't come cheap. Does it all come out in your favour in the end?
3: Well, not always. We're lucky as a professional like we don't, I didn't have to pay entry for this race, and you get like I have a great bike sponsor in Cervelo that provides me with a bike, and you get looked after a fair bit, but you still have to you still pay your own travel and accommodation and things. So it does cost a fair bit, and then if you don't get results from it, you can walk away from a race with in the negative. So it is a bit of a risk versus reward.
0: That's part of the fun, I guess. Yeah, it's a bit of a gamble. Yeah. And it wasn't that long ago that you did your last Ironman. I think it was just last month in Wales. What do you do in the in between time? Do you let yourself recover, or are you still training at full capacity? What's happened in the last month?
3: Well, yeah, normally I let myself have a bit more recovery than I did here, but with only a 4-week turnaround between the two, I kind of was like straight back off the plane and straight into the first session again the same day. So it was, I think I had 3 days traveling back and then back into training. It is a bit light at first, but as soon as the body feels like you can go again, then you're back into it.
0: Wow. You are hearing from Ben Hill, a former pro cyclist from Canberra. He's in Hawaii as we speak. He's competing this weekend at the Ironman World Championships. It's very hot and humid where you are, Ben. We haven't had that in Canberra recently. How have you trained?
3: Yeah, I did a lot of in that 3-week period I was back in Canberra, I pretty much did at least one session a day on the treadmill or on the trainer, indoor trainer, wearing lots of clothes, trying to get as hot as possible. I'd be in the sauna. So just getting uncomfortable for 60 to 90 minutes, working hard. But yeah, as soon as I got off the plane here, it never feels like quite enough, no matter how you try and prepare back in Canberra.
0: Have you done a little recce? Have you had a look at the course?
3: Yeah, I did the first session out on the bike, and my heart rate's still like well higher than what I would expect for the normal like power outputs I'm doing. So each day the heart rate kind of settles down a little bit, and hopefully I'm here. I got here a week before the race, so hopefully by race day, then I'm sort of comfortable with it.
0: Yeah. As a former pro cyclist, is the bike leg still where you feel most comfortable?
3: Yeah, definitely. I'm definitely feeling out of my place the most in the water. And so when I get out and get onto the bike, I'm a lot happier and settled from there. But I don't mind the run either. So that's sort of my strengths. But yeah, because of my poor swim, I'm picking up most of my people that I catch on the bike leg.
0: Have you got a goal for the weekend?
3: Well, I think it's tough. It's a hard field, and I haven't raced here before in Kona, so it's a little bit unknown. I think ultimately a top 15 is probably where would be a good case scenario for me.
0: Nice. How many competitors are in the field?
3: 57 in the pro men's.
0: Okay, good luck. I hope you can do it. I've got my fingers crossed for you, but I just think it's amazing that you're in the race. It sounds super challenging. What have you got planned for afterwards? Hopefully some actual rest this time.
3: Yeah, well, I think we still have one more Ironman left in Australia in December, so I'll probably come home and get back into work again to finish with a fifth one for the year.
0: Wow. I think most people would be happy to achieve one of these types of races in their life. You're doing 5 in a year. That's crazy. It's so hard for me to comprehend. But good luck to you. All power to you, Ben. Can we watch you from here? Is there any way to track you during the race on Saturday?
3: Yeah, there is an Ironman tracker app, but there's also a live stream on YouTube.
0: Great.
3: You can watch.
0: Awesome. Well, I think you'll have lots of people cheering from you from back home. All the best.
3: Okay, thank you.
0: Ben Hill there in Hawaii prepping for the Ironman World Championship happening this weekend. This texter says Ben has an excellent coach, his wife, Beck Wysak, who is herself a former world champion track cyclist and former triathlete. What a team. Wow. Yeah, what a team indeed. It is 29 minutes to 11 and Anna Vito has the headlines.
4: Thanks, Saskia. Australian Federal Police have charged a Western Sydney man over an alleged scam which defrauded $1.5 million from Medicare. AI data centre company Firmus has abandoned plans to list on the ASX this month in an IPO valued around $44 billion. Firmus says recent market volatility means the offer would not have properly reflected its long-term value and growth prospects. The Foreign Affairs Minister Penny Wong says Australia has made representations to Vietnam over the case of Melbourne human rights activist Hip Tran, who's been detained over an alleged plot to carry out terrorist activities in Vietnam. The pro-democracy group he's part of disputes the allegations. In the US, the Pentagon says the firing squad execution of the man convicted of a mass shooting at the Fort Hood military base in 2009 will be live streamed. It will be the first US military execution by firing squad since World War II. Two people have been killed in Ukraine drone strikes on Russia's border region of Belgorod. It comes as more than 50 people died in Ukraine over two consecutive days of Russian strikes. An 18-year-old Richardson man is expected to front the ACT Magistrates Court today, charged with animal cruelty, burglary and firearms and drugs offences in connection to an alleged incident on Canberra's southern fringe last month, which resulted in the death of two sheep. The owner of a Canberra indoor playground says she's paid more than $400 in fees in the 5 days since the Reserve Bank's ban on credit and debit card surcharges came into effect. And the Australian rock band Powderfinger have announced they have reunited after 16 years, posting a video on social media announcing they're going back on tour around Australia from September next year. A sunny top of 24 degrees in Canberra today. It's 16 degrees now, and I'll have more news at 11.
0: That is some good news.
4: That is very exciting news.
0: Apparently there's been some cryptic messages this week. Yeah. On billboards and online on social media, hinting that this news was coming.
4: That's right. And now it's confirmed.
0: Are they coming to Canberra?
4: Well, who knows? Hopefully. I mean, let's be honest. Probably not. But you never know. I saw them in Albury when they were doing their big farewell tour, and it was one of the greatest concerts I've ever been to. But
0: really?
4: So, you know, so they don't just tour the capitals historically.
0: Okay, so there is hope.
4: If we're not a capital city, but I think we can all agree for the purposes of concerts, we're not.
0: Or we really get treated like second-class capital city, yeah. I think, when it comes to touring acts.
4: Yeah, when not we're fair. Losing out to Townsville and Newcastle.
0: Something's up.
4: We've been demoted, haven't we?
0: We have. But maybe we can talk to them. Maybe we can convince them.
4: If they can play the Albury Showgrounds more than 10 years ago, surely they can come and play somewhere in Canberra.
0: Did you think that this group would ever reunite?
4: No, I didn't think they would.
0: Done and dusted.
4: No, I didn't think they would. They seemed pretty sure that they wouldn't. And then they did a YouTube reunification during COVID.
0: Oh, my gosh, missed that.
4: It was not live. It was pre-produced. I don't know how they managed it. They were all performing because it was in the depth of lockdown. They were all performing their part in their separate locations at the same time, linked up by, you know, fibres and all the rest of it.
0: That's
4: and then
0: cool.
4: It was produced. I think the concert, in inverted commas, is still available on their YouTube website. It was awesome.
0: Oh, my gosh. That takes such a good Wi-Fi connection from everyone involved.
4: I don't know how they managed it.
0: Really good sound quality from your laptop.
4: It was a real little ray of sunshine for me in that early period. But at the time, it was also, so one of the members of Powderfinger after they broke up actually came and worked for the ABC. He was doing, John the drummer, was doing, I think, like digital production, and it was sort of a journalist writing for our online website and stuff.
0: No way.
4: Up in, I think on the Sunshine Coast, certainly up in Queensland. He hasn't worked for the ABC for a little while, but he worked for us for a while. And I think you could tell he'd had to adjust some of his drumming because he was maybe not quite as fit on it as he had been at the height of Powderfinger.
0: Yeah.
4: But I'm as you can tell, I'm a fan.
0: You are a fan. I wonder if that was the moment that they said, maybe this could work. Maybe we could get the band back together.
4: Yeah. I mean, you hope so. I think he had also, there'd been some acrimony about him and the band, and I think they had become clear that they had patched all that up.
0: Thank
4: or at least they
0: goodness.
4: Seemed to.
0: Yes, it sounds like it. Someone on the text line says, can we have a pop-up stadium for a concert, dear Legislative Assembly? Oh, my gosh. Well, I've got to play one of their songs.
5: Yes, please.
0: I absolutely do. This is for you, Anna. Thank you. For all the Powderfinger fans. Let's hope that they come to Canberra, fingers crossed. And have an excellent weekend, Anna.
5: Thanks, you too.
0: Anna Vito there, back at 11 o'clock. And Alex Lloyd joining us shortly. Wow, so many cool Aussie musicians to celebrate.

0: Baby, I've Got You On My Mind, Powderfinger, announcing that they have decided to reunite and they will be touring. Not sure yet what's on their list. Hopefully Canberra. Someone who has decided to come to Canberra and does so often is Alex Lloyd, who has joined me in the studio. What a pleasure to see you.
1: What a pleasure to meet you.
0: Fresh off the highway. Yes, you've been driving this morning. You're living the touring life. How's it treating you?
1: I don't know. You're going to cover my ticket? No, I think I might have got away with it. Good old ways.
0: No, everyone, for the record, Alex Lloyd drove safely down the highway.
1: I did. I booked a hotel last night and everything, but I didn't make it to the hotel. Yeah, anyway.
0: You left this morning.
1: I did.
0: And you made it.
1: I made it. We made it.
0: You're
1: we
0: here.
1: Did it.
0: You're
1: in time.
0: Since we last spoke, your Australian Story episode came out. I spoke to you before you were here in Canberra. You performed at Belco Arts. Great show. And then you just poured your heart out in that episode. Mm. You were so candid. You talked about your life before fame. You talked about your life after fame, the reasons why you disappeared for a while, and now the reasons why you're back. Mm-hmm. What was the reaction to all of that?
1: It's been pretty positive in the sense that people want to share their story. Everyone has a tale. I figured with mine, there's about five things that, you know, like kind of in there, or maybe more, that just, I, you know, like my mother and her partner, her boyfriend, the domestic violence. I was a White Ribbon ambassador for a while, and it's something I feel strongly about, you know. The dyslexia, I don't know, it's just my drug addiction with the

0: opioids were. It wasn't really something that was I went looking for, that I found, and that's a problem for a lot of people.
1: Mm.
0: I just thought there's things that are taboo that, you know, I don't really care what people, you know. I mean, I guess I do care to some degree, but I feel like my work is more important, and that I'm allowed to just, you know, if I have this position, I should use it for good, not evil.
1: Yeah.
0: Yeah.
1: And
0: that
1: have,
0: was a joke.
1: Have people...
0: dad jokes. Can't help it.
1: Have people told you what that meant to them? Have you had people
0: approaching
1: you?
0: Actually, last night, someone used a song called Aliens, which is a song... The chorus is no more tears, no more pain, only things to keep you sane, and then the other one's safe, only fun. And he used it at the beginning of his wedding to say that he met someone... You know, they just found some sanity and some peace, you know. And he wrote this beautiful poem, or not a poem, but like a, I don't know, a verse to sort of explain why he was using that song at the beginning. I think they used something else after, but more joyous. it was beautiful, you know. Like, and I read it and I just went, man, that's, thank you, mate. I really appreciate that. That actually moved me, you know.
1: Yeah. And also I think a nice reminder to send someone a message. Like, people might feel like you're uncontactable because you're famous, Alex Lloyd, but you're also just human. You're one of us.
0: No, and look, I do read them, and the thing is some of them are big, you know. There was a couple of soldiers who sent some stuff, and I had to read it, and I had to take my time to answer because it was very, very deep, you know. And, so I might take a bit of time to get back to you, but I will. I'm pretty sure most of the time I can't guarantee. I get busy as well.
1: Now your inbox is going to be flooded.
0: I know, it's going to be crazy.
1: So let's not make any promises.
0: Yes, but, you know, the story with certain people resonated, and it made them feel something and they could identify with it, because I've got enough problems to go around for everybody. So, you know, it was just a matter of... I thought, if we're going to do it, let's do it. And that's why it took so long, because, I mean, watching that, there was this bit there where I watched my mother. I hadn't seen that since I was a kid, you know. I did a program on literacy, and, you know, which was just sort of becoming, it's a Greek term, dyslexia. It's ancient, but trouble with words, I think. And it's a weird thing I have. If I sit down in a still, quiet place, because I've learnt, you know, I've kind of managed to teach myself, but it's really just by sound. And as I guess I'm a singer, you know, so all the words and the vowels and everything is all sound. So, but vowel recognition, to see it on a page, I can easily put an E for an O And if I don't take my time, which is a lot, which is AI has helped me a lot, to be honest with you, it's incoherent. You know, people go, what? You know, and they try to be polite. You know when people are polite?
1: Yeah.
0: I said, don't be polite with me, just tell me.
1: You say AI taught you a lot. In what way?
0: No, AI's like changed the game for me. I used to always have to have a manager, and because I can't, you know, emails, I can put together a sentence. You know, I have a decent vocabulary, but it's not, you know, it's something I can write without help, you know, or complete still. And how often is that when you're working in a day, you know, like it's rarely. So, yeah, I just put it understands me now. Like, we've developed a relationship. Many fights we've had about its morals and its judgment, but it doesn't tend to do it as much anymore.
1: As a musician, do you get nervous about AI?
0: No, I don't think it can. I still think I'm better than it. I think we have poetry competitions.
1: You and AI?
0: Yeah.
1: Careful, you're training.
0: You know what it says. I say to it, which one's better, chat? And he goes, oh, yours is. But they always say that.
1: Yeah, I think they want to please.
0: They're pre-programmed to say that.
1: Yeah, they want to be your best friend. Well, I think we should hear some of your stuff, and I would love to hear some of your newer music. Do you want to play us a song?

0: Wow. That song is called Echoes of Home. You're hearing Alex Lloyd live. He's in the studio with me ahead of his show here in Canberra this weekend. That was beautiful.
1: Was it? I don't know, because it's so early, you know. I'm just get out, you know, I mean, yeah.
0: It's a new song, newish.
1: Yes, it's new.
0: Yeah.
1: Yeah.
0: What's it
1: about? What is it about? I think a lot of it is about... I don't know. You probably have to ask me in like 5 years' time, because it's sort of I've been writing very in the now, whereas previously I would write from 5 years ago. Whereas I feel like I'm writing in the time, and it's very hard to pinpoint. I mean, a lot of it's about family and just being, you know, seeing a bit maybe, yearning, wanting, needing.
0: And
1: loving,
0: so the meaning will develop caring. For you over the years that you perform it. It probably takes on a new meaning when you show it to more people as well.
1: Well, yeah, I write songs about specific things, but, like, I kind of try to... Then I get, like... At the moment, I'm writing, like, 100 pages of lyrics per song, and just, you know, I still haven't finished half of them because I'm going to go through everything. Or I don't have to go through anything. It's sort of like I know if I have to go through something because I'll remember it. Do you know what I mean? Like
0: 100 pages of lyrics per song.
1: Oh, it's an exaggeration, but, yeah, a lot, you know.
0: And then you whittle it down.
1: There's a song called Autumn that I like. I haven't finished it. I don't think it's got more than that. I think it's like double that. But, you know, sometimes this song just fell out of me. The piano piece was already made, a really clever piano player in Melbourne, and then a DJ got the piece and then sort of pieced it together. And then I sat with the DJ with the microphone, and he just played it to me, and it just came out like that. Like, I mean, I've refined it, but it was done in a night. And it was the first thing, and it was just toward the end of the Australian story. And as I was saying before, like that episode with my mother, like I had to have 3 months off after that. It was heavy for me, and it just brought up a lot of stuff. And I figured, like, this is a letting go of the sort of the deeper pain, and moving forward. And this song just seemed to sum all that up for me.
0: Mm.
1: So yeah, I guess that's probably what it's about. Is you know, a journey.
0: Yeah.
1: And, you know, I think we all hope for a happy ending.
0: Definitely, yeah. Don't we? We're pre-programmed
1: ending, maybe,
0: to, you know? To think that way, aren't we? The happily ever after.
1: I don't think it's happily ever after, but I think, you know, if you can have moments of joy and, you know, hopefully they outweigh sorrow, then you're doing okay. But, you know, even so, there's, I don't know, solidarity in sorrow. There's beauty in all of it.
0: That's a really nice thing to say. That was very profound.
1: Thank you.
0: You've been doing a lot of reflecting, of course, and you're doing that this weekend. You're doing that with this tour. You're thinking back 25 years to when you released the album that made you famous, Watching Angels Mend, the home of amazing, which I wonder if you get sick of playing that song.
1: I don't. No, I love it. You can't. How do you get sick? It's something that you made it. Gives people so much joy. Everyone will sing it. And I think it's healthy to sing, you know, especially if you don't sing often, like to come to a concert and have a sing, and everyone knows that chorus, belt it out. It's good for you, you know. Cures cancer, I reckon.
0: We should sing it more often. You've performed it for us before here on 666. You did a really amazing version.
1: Oh, with Beardy, yeah.
0: Paul Beard.
1: You know, did I tell you about Beardy's background?
0: Tell us more.
1: He's played with Simon and Garfunkel.
0: Really?
1: He's like his musical director. Well, actually, Art Garfunkel.
0: Yeah.
1: And Robbie Williams, musical director.
0: No way.
1: Brian Ferry, Roxy Music. Yeah, no, he's like a hero legend of the UK. And he was in like, what were they called? Kelly's Heroes is that song. Oh, that Happy Mondays did a band. I think it was called... I can't remember. It's just, you know, it's one of those brain farts.
0: It'll drop 5 minutes after the show.
1: Yeah, when we go off.
0: Yeah, exactly. Yeah. So are you accompanied by anyone this weekend at the street, or are you solo?
1: No, I do solo, and I tell a few stories and try to make people laugh.
0: I think you will.
1: You know, a bit of crying, a bit of laughing.
0: It's
1: a bit
0: an emotional
1: singing.
0: Roller coaster, isn't it?
1: Well, yes, but it's cathartic bliss.
0: There we go. That is what is promised to you this weekend at the Street, Cathartic Bliss with Alex Lloyd, who was robbed of the opportunity to celebrate 2 decades of amazing and the album Watching Angels Mend, the pandemic. Let's not go back there. But
1: I wrote a song about the pandemic.
0: Did you?
1: Yeah. It was called Nana, yeah. You know how we do that, Australians?
0: Nah, yeah.
1: And it went, but originally it said isolation. And I showed it to Bernard Fanning and he said, mate, I don't think anyone wants to sing about that.
0: Speaking of Bernard Fanning, Powderfinger reuniting.
1: Oh, yeah, I saw that.
0: Did you know ahead of time?
1: No idea, but I did say they were doing the Gabba or something, like, ahead of time, because there's a big billboard in Brisbane last time.
0: They've been teasing, I think, for a while. They've been dropping hints.
1: Must be tax time.
0: Yeah. I'd love to see you guys do like a double header concert.
1: Oh, here in Canberra. You know, we did Wollongong Uni once together. You know, because we, back in the day, we used to hang, you know, like, and they come and stay at our, I lived on top of a shop called The Bass Player, which was a shop that sold basses, like, exclusively. And so, you know, Saturday morning, boom, boom, boom, boom, boom, boom, boom, you know, kind of waffles the floor. I was a bass player at the time, so it didn't bother me too much. But yeah, they would sleep on our floor. And we would watch The Origin back in the day, you know, and when there was a biff, we'd all have a biff because they were Queensland and we were New South Wales.
0: I'm talking to Alex Lloyd, and if you want to win a double pass to his show at The Street this weekend, it's on Saturday, so that's tomorrow night, you need to call us on 1300 681 666. Tell us the year that Watching Angels Mend and Amazing was released. It's a really easy question. 1300 681 666. The first 2 callers with the right answer will win a double pass. Alex, I've got to introduce you to my colleague, the fabulous Emma Bickley. Hi, Em.
2: Hi, can I just say you are amazing? that's my career.
1: You've been holding that.
2: I've been waiting my whole life.
1: Classy as one of my dads.
0: How many times have you heard that, Alex?
2: I was just trying to convince the youngsters out there that us millennials, like, we know, like, they were talking about how cool Powderfinger was. And I was like, I saw them live. Did you? And they were like, last time they toured, I was 4. And so I had to kind of, you know, do it for the millennials and be like, we know cool stuff. And now I can say, I've told Alex Lloyd that he's amazing. I'm out. I'm done. I don't even have to do the show today.
0: Dream achieved.
2: Can you help me do the show? Are you around? Yeah. This would be great.
0: But you know it's like 2.5 hours long, Alex. Emma's show.
2: Two and a half hours.
1: I'll just go back to the hotel and get changed and I'll go.
2: You know what we're doing today? You're going to love this. Forget Alex Lloyd for a second. Winnie the Pooh turns 100.
0: What?
1: Does he speak?
2: Winnie the Pooh turns 100. Humphrey
1: had a radio interview.
2: Spoiler alert. Winnie the Pooh kind of sounds like this. Winnie the Pooh's always like, oh, bother, I don't have any more honey. He's like that. Yes. But you know what the thing about Winnie the Pooh is? Do you know where Winnie the Pooh's corner is? Do you know where Pooh's corner is?
0: It's on the drive down to the south coast. It's in Canberra.
2: It's in Braidwood. There's a big mountain that separates us from the coast. It's called Braidwood. The Clyde. Do you know Braidwood?
1: No, okay. I don't know it, but I know.
2: Do you know Bateman's Bay?
1: I know Bateman's Bay. But what's the little place with the?
2: I'm sure no one's ever shown you the bridge place.
1: I played there, Smoky Dan's.
2: Oh yeah, I grew up down there. You've probably never used a mic before, but you've got to get a little closer.
1: Get on the mic,
2: just so they can hear you. Sorry, Saskia, I've derailed this whole show.
0: So you're taking us to Pooh's Corner with Alex Lloyd. Who's going to be performing there? No, I'm just making
2: we're
0: stuff
2: gonna
0: up.
2: Yeah, we're announcing
0: Pooh
2: a concert. Yeah,
1: Winnie the Pooh costume.
2: Winnie the Pooh. He doesn't have any pants, just so you know.
1: He doesn't have pants.
0: What is
1: happening? I think I'd get in trouble. I don't know what's happening.
2: Should we start again? Is this live?
0: Is this thing on? Okay. And you've only got 30 seconds to tell us what
2: aging else you're doing. Well. Millennials are doing it great, but we're actually talking about... ways to age really well on afternoons from 12:30. Alex Lloyd.
0: Oh, Alex Lloyd, everyone. Emma Bickley, everyone. Emma's joining you from 12:30 on the afternoon show. Do make sure you give her some love. Head along to the Floriade Dog Day on Sunday to meet our Sunday brunch team and have an excellent weekend. Make sure you go and see Alex Lloyd at the Street tomorrow night starting from 7:30. I'll be back with you from 9 a.m. on Monday. Big shout out to Evangeline. And here's Anna Vito.
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4: ABC News with Anna Vito. AI data centre company Firmus has pulled its much-hyped public float, citing market volatility and conditions in what was due to be the biggest listing in almost three decades on the Australian Stock Exchange. Katie Silver reports.
5: The ASX hasn't seen a listing as large as Firmus's would have been since Telstra listed in 1997, when Elton John's Candle in the Wind topped the charts. Firmus, led by Oliver Curtis and Tim Rosenfeld, rents out high-tech chips to the companies behind ChatGPT and Facebook, among others. It's benefited from the rapid AI adoption, which has boosted demand for data centres. It had priced its shares at $11 a piece, which many prominent investors said was too expensive, dampening enthusiasm for the float. It says it will now pursue private market funding while considering other options.
4: Finance Minister Katie Gallagher says a decision by the tax office to ban credit card payments will only affect a small proportion of Australian businesses. The ATO has announced it will no longer accept credit card payments from the end of November in response to the Reserve Bank's decision to ban surcharge fees. Senator Gallagher is urging businesses to look at other options to pay their tax bills.
6: My advice was that it's still a relatively small part of the small business community, but I'm not discounting the fact that they are raising very serious concerns about this. I don't want to use that to diminish the concerns that those